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6: And welcome, brothers, sisters, working class heroes. This is the Rick Smith Show. Thanks so much for being here today on the big program. Lots to get to, lots to talk about. Let's talk about Trump's big 4th of July speech. That gorgeous mashup of fireworks, flags, and full-blown authoritarian cosplay. And why anyone with a brain, a kid or a working TV should be freaked out by what we had to live through. Especially what he had to say about education in the military. Because this wasn't just a holiday speech. This was a job interview for Emperor. First, military stuff. He wraps himself in the flag, parks a bunch of military hardware everywhere, and gives I alone honor the troops routine like the rest of us have been spitting on them for the last 250 years. It's not appreciation, it's branding. He's trying to merge the idea of American military with Donald Trump's personal fan club. Understand, that's not patriotism, it's a product placement with tanks. And when you turn every national holiday into TrumpCon featuring F-35s, you're basically renting out the armed forces as a backdrop for your campaign ad. You politicize the one institution that's supposed to be above politics, and once that line's gone, what's left? Vote for me or you hate the troops? Yeah, they've tried that a little bit before. Then there's the obvious strength obsession. The constant flyovers, the hardwares, the chest thumping. It's the political equivalent of a guy compensating for, I don't know, something by revving his big truck's engine outside your window at 2 a.m. The message is pretty clear. Real countries flex their weapons, not their diplomacy, not their social programs, not their ability to take care of their people, none of that. Just big, shiny toys that we can drop on you anytime we want. And when you make the military the sacred cow untouchable, guess what you're not talking about? Anything else, the budget, anything else. Then you end up getting, people say, well, if you want to talk about anything else, you hate America, you ungrateful parasite. I know, I get the emails. Shuts down debate pretty quickly. And on the education front, nothing says land of the free like the president demanding patriotic education. When a politician says patriotic education, what they mean is history, but with the bad parts somewhere in witness protection. They want slavery, genocide, segregation, unions getting busted, redlining, and all of that. That's in the deleted scenes. What we want, the highlight reel. America is the Marvel superhero who occasionally sometimes made little mistakes, but always meant well. And understand, that's not education. That's national fan fiction. And if your kid comes home and says, we learned that America had a little slavery, but then Abraham Lincoln fixed it all with a speech and a hat, that's really not history class. That's propaganda hour. And the whole point is to make sure that the next generation never questions anything. Because if they don't know what happened, they don't know how we got the problems, they're never going to ask who's responsible for actually fixing them. And here's the wild part. While they're screaming about woke indoctrination and Marxist teachers, they're not talking about what? Oh yeah, funding, class sizes, teachers' pay, crumbling buildings, kids who can't afford lunch. No. They've turned school into another one of their culture war battlefields, so we never noticed that they aren't actually giving schools what they need. And I know, school choice, Rick, we need school choice. Yeah. Sounds like a coupon, acts more like a siphon. You drain money out of the public schools, hand it to privateers and charter operators, and then act shocked when the neighborhood school looks kind of like a neglected strip mall. But hey, at least the kids will learn that America never did anything wrong. And the big picture here is simple. If you control the story, control the troops, you can control the country. If you wrap yourself in the military and rewrite the textbooks, you don't need to win arguments. Just manufacture citizens who never know anything better. It's why 1984 is on the banned book list. So my mind goes to this place. Yeah, enjoy the fireworks, but maybe pay a little more attention to the guy holding the match. Because our Orange Mussolini, doing a lot of the same things that the real one did. Only this time with a much more powerful military, a much more powerful country, a much more powerful entity. But hopefully with more resilient citizens here now. People are going to stand up, fight back, and say no. I want to hear your thoughts. Email me, Rick at thericksmithshow.com. Did you see the big speech? Did you suffer through it like I did? I want to hear your thoughts of it. Rick at thericksmithshow.com. Quick break. Right back. I'm Rick Smith, and this is Labor History in Two. This day in labor history, the year was 1998. That was the first day of a 48-hour general strike in Puerto Rico. The strike was called in support of telephone workers who had walked off the job 3 weeks earlier. The workers were protesting government plans to sell off the publicly owned telephone service to GTE, a private company based out of Connecticut. As the strike of the telephone workers continued, more and more Puerto Ricans rallied to their cause. A general strike was endorsed by more than 50 unions, along with other civic, political, and religious groups. The group of organizations leading the strike went by the acronym CHAOS. For 2 days, the general strike shut down almost all activity in the nation. Work at stores, banks, and the halls of government ground to a halt. Transportation ground to a halt as bus drivers and taxi cab drivers took to the picket lines. Many in the crowd waved Puerto Rican flags. In the streets, the chant could be heard, Hilga, Hilga, or Strike, Strike. Many also chanted, Never surrender. The telephone company belongs to the people. The strike won support outside of Puerto Rico as well. The Health and Hospital Workers Union 1199 in New York issued a statement of solidarity and a $100,000 donation to help support the cause. After the success and support of the general strike, the telephone workers remained on the picket line. The strike wore on for 41 days. In the end, GTE won the day. The company promised not to retaliate against any striking workers. But when they took over, the company reduced staffing through so-called voluntary layoffs and early retirements. This is yet another chapter in the fight against privatization.
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5: Welcome back to The Rick Smith Show. 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
6: So, you know, as I said, you know, huge concern around Trump's 4th of July speech, you know, basically politicizing our armed forces. And really, like I said, the aesthetic of normalizing a strongman. You know, we got to have the hardware, the flyovers, the all the stuff. It bugs me. And it's always been a bother to me, this kind of blank check militarism that we seem to be grasping again while continuing to undermine civilian oversight. And also, the bigger part is somehow making protest unpatriotic. Anytime you question authority, it's evidently unpatriotic. And you hate America. which is why I found it interesting that on July 1st, Air Force Major Jason Watson was arrested by police on the steps of the Capitol after giving a speech calling for Trump's impeachment and the removal of Trump and J.D. Vance. Found it interesting that that someone from the Air Force would step out like that, and two, it's gotten the kind of response it's gotten, and that's why I have asked Jacob Thomas to come share some thoughts with us. Jacob is the communications director over at Common Defense. You can check out their website, commondefense.us. He's also an Air Force veteran and someone I wanted to reach out to and get some thoughts on the arrest. Jacob, thanks for taking time for us.
8: Of course. Thanks for having me.
6: So walk me through. You obviously know this is kind of a big deal, isn't it?
8: It's a really big deal. Both the fact that, you know, that Major had the courage to do this, and that it's kind of getting the making the rounds as it is. We kind of, in the military, especially on active duty, these types of things, you know, not necessarily something the military loves to see. And there's, you know, consequences, unfortunately, for things like this. But I think what we saw last week and what we, have seen now is that people are willing to take those consequences because of the extreme dangers that Trump's regime kind of gives.
6: Yeah. No, because one of the things that, you know, I had asked about, you know, back when Trump was going after Representative DeLuzio and Senator
8: Mark Kelly
6: the other ones, as he was going after them, you know, it's like, my thought is, yeah, I get, you know, that things are illegal, but, you know, good luck, you know, the guy at the bottom saying, I'm not doing this because it's illegal. It's got to come from the leadership. And look, a major is pretty high up there, right?
8: Yeah.
6: This is somebody who you know, kind of you are looking to for leadership. I wish it was higher, but this is kind of a thing.
8: It is. And we've seen, you know, I think we, in this particular moment with the protest, he's, you know, just a major as it was. That's still many years in service, you know, a career that was being made and a career that's being forfeited now to stand up for what is right. But he's also not the first one that has had to make some of these tough decisions. You know, we've seen over the past year and a half of Trump coming back into office, of generals and so many people kind of being forced to resign instead of go along with what either Hegseth wanted or what the Trump regime wanted. So we've already seen some of those same things play out, maybe not in this particular fashion, but we've seen, you know, people taking those kind of moral stances and then being forced out of the military for that. But this is also part of a long history that we've seen of veterans and active duty service members kind of leading the charge on some of this.
6: Yeah.
8: You know, we saw this similar things in Vietnam. We, you know, I'm reminded of Lieutenant Dan Choi, who protested at the White House over Don't Ask, Don't Tell in 2011. So this is part of a longer history of people who raised their right hand to serve this country, who have taken that oath to defend our Constitution and our values, and seeing that those values and the Constitution is being trampled on, and continuing that oath. Even when there are consequences that might be dire.
6: No, I got a number of emails from people going, you know, this is what courage looks like, and you should try and get him on the show. And I'm like, you're probably not going to be able to, because I don't know that he's reachable just yet. But
8: he's
6: that's
8: probably
6: why
8: a little
6: I thought,
8: busy right now.
6: Yeah, that's why I thought it was important to reach out to someone who understands what the consequences and what the price this guy, this major, is paying or will pay for having the audacity to question the leadership that clearly is going in the wrong direction.
8: Yeah, and I think, unfortunately, we'll have to wait and see what some of that actually is. There's a lot of different options available, and knowing this administration and this kind of litigious, loving kind of folks, I, you know, would be concerned for what they actually kind of do. But as someone who's on active duty, he'll have, you know, both the UCMJ kind of potential that I'm sure they're looking into, and we should all be fighting to kind of make sure and make known that, you know, what he did was morally courageous. And in fact, is a hell of a lot, you know, more morally courageous and has much more moral clarity than most of the people in Congress who are just letting Trump kind of run roughshod over our Constitution and our democratic values.
6: No, absolutely. And that's where I was going to go. If you weren't going to say it, that's where my next comment was going to be. Because, you know, there appear to be very few profiles in courage in Congress right now. But I want to go back to the big speech on the 4th of July. Did you happen to catch that? Were you there at the big event?
8: Yeah, I was busy doing literally anything else other than trying to give that man any airtime. But of course, you know, went back and tried to watch it and listen to see, you know, saying the same things that he has been saying, the same things that we have all been warning against, that he is trying to normalize both having troops on our streets and creating this war environment within our neighborhoods, but also trying to continue to create the military and government agencies as his own kind of fiefdoms to use. And that is antithetical to everything that this country is supposed to stand for and what our Constitution is supposed to stand for. Yeah. None of this, our military doesn't serve the president, right? We follow orders, lawful orders of the president and those appointed over us. But this is not one person's plaything. Neither is the Justice Department or any other government agency.
6: Now, you know, from your perspective, clearly someone who has an extensive background in the military, this kind of normalization, because, you know, we're told, look, you know, and look, I look at guys like you who put on a uniform and defend this country. You are absolutely heroes. We should take care of you. There's all of that. You know, every person who does it, I have respect for. I do struggle with the institution, though, and the fact that if you could have a strong man, the way democracy falls, the way we head in a wrong direction, it will be with the military's lead. Do you fear similar things given what we're seeing? And that, as you've pointed out, a lot of people are exiting and resigning as opposed to maybe doing what Major Watson's done?
8: Yeah, I mean, so I think you're not the only one who struggles with the institution. I'll say we have a lot of, you know, myself, a lot of other vets that are part of Common Defense across the country that left the military on our own terms at a certain point, or, you know, have now come to some of those same spaces of knowing that an unchecked military is also bad, right? Militarism for the sake of militarism, being involved in kind of endless and unjust forever wars is what helps create these types of environments that we've seen. And so pushing back against that kind of writ large is also part of this, right? Reining in military spending, reining in kind of that militarism aspect that we are, you know, trying to go be an empire is something that Common Defense has long fought back against. We helped end what we were calling America's Forever War in Afghanistan with our In the Forever War pledge back in 2019 and 2020. And so continuing that work needs to happen regardless of who is in office. Right, we've seen over and over again, both because of Congress's capitulation and lack of a backbone, but also just I think the nature of the presidency of wanting to kind of have executive power and do the things. We've seen this under Obama. We saw this under Bush as well, not in the same ways, but that kind of expanding of reach and expanding of being able to do kind of bombs and drone strikes. All of that has to be reined in, and that's Congress's job to do that. But part of what that means, especially in these moments, is knowing that how quickly and easily that can escalate with someone like Trump, who is, you know, using very clear authoritarian tactics to try and consolidate even more power within the presidency that he was not given.
6: Yeah, and also, I mean, the fact that we're creating more others. Because the speech was heavy on, you know, the others, you know, communism. Evidently, everyone who disagrees with them or wants better economic conditions, evidently they're commies now, and commies are now Democrat. I forget the whole calculus, but we're red baiting again, Jacob. We're red baiting again.
8: Oh, gotta love it. Gotta love it. And it is like, it is so funny that we exist in space. You know, it's always everything I don't like is socialism or communism, right? And no, Trump couldn't tell you the difference between either of those two words. And most of his supporters, I don't think, probably could either. But they are just different, turns out. But, you know, we've seen that over and over again, right? That it's always just anything that is going kind of against their kind of MAGA talking points is just evil and bad and un-American, when in fact, the entire concept of MAGA extremism, this entire concept of wanting to use political violence and political intimidation to try and get your way is what is antithetical to America.
6: No, look, we had white supremacists, you know, marching, riding the metro. I mean, we're making white supremacy great again. And that is a scary, all of this stuff concerns me greatly. And because it just, am I the only one who's not seeing the kind of reaction that I would hope in this moment? Because I think we're just all kind of, and maybe you'll agree, I think we're all just kind of tired. I think everyone's just kind of, you know, the latest scandal, the latest grift, the latest crime, you know, yeah, okay, I'm just tired. I just want the pain to end. I think most people I talk to are kind of in that duck and cover mode right now.
8: Well, I think that's where they want us to be, right? The whole kind of concept here is this shock and awe, right? If there's, I think Andor kind of said it best for all of the sci-fi nerds out there, right? The Star Wars TV show was talking about the similar thing with the Empire there of it's really hard to hide behind one atrocity, right? But when you've got kind of just this plethora of things, it's like, how do you keep up? How do you keep track? You know, you're always trying to run to the next crisis. And that's where they want us. They want us to continue to be kind of just distracted by all of these things so that they can do what they have been doing, right? Continuing to normalize armed troops in our own neighborhoods, in our communities. I live in Minneapolis, Minnesota. We had 3 months of masked federal agents out terrorizing our streets and terrorizing our neighbors. And when we tried to stand up and fight back to protect our neighbors, they gunned down two of our people in the streets, right? Like, this is what they want to normalize so that they can kind of create these pretexts and move forward. And they do that by trying to demonize us as communists or socialists, when in reality, we're the true patriots who are trying to stand up for what America is supposed to be. I think one of the, here in Minneapolis down the street, one of our churches has the Cornel West quote, that justice is what love looks like in public. And I think so strongly that protest, whether it's like what Major Watson did or like what tens of thousands of Minnesotans did here and hundreds of thousands more across this country have been doing over the past year, patriotism, right? The protest is what patriotism looks like.
6: Absolutely.
8: In public.
6: No, that is, talked about that yesterday. Doing. Absolutely. Yeah. You know, that's the reality. And in this moment, there should be more Major Watsons. There should be more people standing up because, look, they can go after one guy. They can't go after everyone. And look, most of my Red Hat friends, they voted for Trump claiming we were never going to start another war. We were never going to be in another war. And here we are with Iran. Still, I don't know. Did we win? Is it over? Did we lose? Is the strait open? Is it closed? Who knows?
8: I think your guess is as good as anybody else's right now. Because we are in this limbo, unfortunately.
6: No, it is most certainly that. So last question I've got for you, you know, from a military perspective, what are you hoping all of this awakens in people? Are there marching orders? Yeah. Are there things? Because like I think everybody you talk to individually wants to save democracy. We want to pass on to our children that which we were bestowed. So, you know, is there a marching order or is it, you know, just hang on?
8: I think it's a series of marching orders, I would say. Right. I think a big piece of it is hang on. Right. Like, we've got a lot of work ahead of us. And even when we, you know, defeat him at the ballot box, in November, and when we, you know, go and try and rebuild this country, that is going to be a long, hard road. And so we need everybody to hang on and stay into it, right? We need to steel ourselves for the work ahead. But I think also we have to be bold in these moments, right? We have to be Major Watsons ourselves within our communities, within our neighborhoods, within our states, fighting back against this authoritarian regime. And that can look like a lot of different ways, right? As we saw here in Minneapolis with the Operation Metro Surge, a lot of that looked like in resistance work, just bringing neighbor food to your neighbors who were scared to leave their houses, right? Or helping take their kids to school or bringing their homework back for them, right? It can look like that. It can look like trying to warn people when we see these masked agents come or when we see these kinds of, you know, moments happen to kind of flag for people, hey, this isn't right. This isn't okay. This isn't what is supposed to be happening. But I want to also just give people some hope, which I know is really hard right now, right? But what I look at when I see both what happened this weekend, what we saw last week with Major Watson, and what we've seen over the past year and a half of communities coming together across this country to do exactly the work of resisting and of being patriotic. We've been here before in certain ways, right? This is a very particular moment in U.S. history that we are contending with. But it is not the first time that people in America have had to deal with authoritarianism, right? As a gay Air Force veteran, as a gay airman, right? I dealt with Donuts Don't Tell back in the day, right? As queer Americans, as LGBTQ Americans, we dealt with authoritarianism and a government that was hostile towards us for about a century before we started to make progress and win the things that we needed to win. Black Americans and women in this country have had to fight for their rights and helped make America live up even just a bit to the promise more of liberty and justice for all. So we have done that time and again. And I think as we celebrated our 250th birthday this past weekend, that was 250 years of fighting back against the tyrant king, right? That was in 1861 with the Civil War. That was a moment where America won again to say, no, we will not be this country that allows slavery, that allows these things, and we will push forward into it. We did the same thing and fought back against fascism in World War II, right? And then we continued that promise of democracy with the Voting Rights Act and the Civil Rights Act of in the 1960s. So we have done this before, and now it is our turn to take up that torch for democracy, to fight back against authoritarianism.
6: Well,
8: we can do it. I've seen us doing it over this past year and a half, and it is tiring, but it is working. The reason why he is doing these big things, these giant kind of productions, is because he is grasping at straws to try and win the little bit of public kind of consent that he can. That's why he wants to try and pass the SAVE Act, to try and strip away our access to the ballot box even more. But that is stalling. It's failing, right? The work that is happening, whether it's groups like Common Defense or groups like the Indivisible and all these other groups, Move On, 5051, out here doing the work, right? The Human Rights Campaign helping do LGBTQ work. All of these groups are helping fight for an America and a democracy that is actually representative and that makes America hold up to its promise. And that has always been the journey of this work.
6: There you go. Well said, Jacob. I appreciate the time. CommonDefense.us, the website. If you want to check out the work that Jacob Thomas and his group does, we'll get links out on social media. Jacob, great meeting you. Great talk with you. I hope you'll come back. Talk to us again real soon.
8: Would love to. Thank you so much.
6: Thanks so much. Want to hear your thoughts? Email me, rick@thericksmithshow.com. A moment of courage? I think so. Back after this.
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5: Welcome back to the Rick Smith Show. Now, here is Rick Smith.
6: I can't get the words patriotic education out of my head. Just can't do it. And look, I look at Trump's July 4th remarks on education, and they weren't really about kids. No. They were about controlling what kids learn. It was about sanitizing history. And of course, you know, enforcing patriotic obedience. Never mind honest, critical thinking. No. Can't have that in a Trump classroom. And I'll tell you, it should freak out every parent, especially my red hat friends, when you hear some kind of proposal like a national 1776 commission willing to use

0: But did you catch it?
1: Rick, I gotta be honest, like I just can't take it anymore. I'm probably not alone in this. It's a bit much. However, I do see the clips on social media, and I will confess to going back and scanning through the transcripts. So I think I have a pretty good idea of what's going on. And it's you'd like to believe that, like with so many things in this administration, that this is the first time this is unprecedented. But if we're being honest, it's not. This has been a decades-long project to inject conservative ideology into curriculum to do exactly what, as you so aptly put it, what the Red Hats, the absolute opposite of what they say they are about. They say they are for local control. They say they are for federalism. But at the same time, we're talking now about a national curriculum that's being foisted in whatever way it can on school districts across the country. It shows you the power of history, I think, because Trump obviously fancies himself to be a historian, amateur historian. He probably wouldn't even say that. Obviously, there's so much he gets wrong, but he does understand its power. He does understand not just the narrative power of history, but how it can be weaponized, how it can be used as an excuse to keep people in their place, to push certain ideologies, to push certain policy projects in a particular direction. And so, he's going all out on everything else this term. I don't see why he wouldn't go all out on this.
0: Yeah, but we got to save the statues, though, Mark. The statues, because those woke
1: Right.
0: indoctrination people, they were out there tearing down our vital, well-written, whitewashed history. Come on.
1: It's boy, it's fascinating when you think about the erasure that's going on, right? I mean, which is really what this is. This is about erasing certain things from our national history, like slavery. We're gonna erase it. We're just gonna not pretend that it wasn't what it was, and make it, I mean, whitewashed is the best term, right? The genocide of indigenous people in this country, we're going to erase it. We're not going to deal with it. The mistreatment of immigrants, the mistreatment of the working class, the mistreatment of women, the mistreatment of LGBTQ people, all of it has to go. So why is that so important? I think it's a mistake to think of this only in terms of guilt, although I think that certainly is part of it. When you don't have to confront slavery and Jim Crow, then you don't have to confront what its effects have been and persist on being until this day. Now, I work in education policy, so this is a very concrete example for me. The school district lines that you see today in many parts of the country were drawn with specific housing in mind, which we know from history was set up by redlining, right? If you we've done this in some projects in the past. Bruce Baker, I work with a lot, and we would take these redlinings of where people were allowed to live based on where they could get mortgages and where they could get insurance. And you can superimpose them on top of school district boundaries. It's actually quite astonishing in some places how closely they match. Why does that matter? Well, what funds schools? Local property. And what determines local property? Local property wealth is determined by housing. And housing was unquestionably set up in a systemically racist way. So we have and again, this is just one example of a clear instance where our history clearly shows the disadvantage

0: to people of color today,
1: yeah.
0: not even 20 years ago, although certainly 20 years ago, but persisting today. That's the power of manipulating history, because now if you can get rid of that, you don't have to acknowledge it, and then you don't have to do anything about
1: No, look,
0: and that's the key.
1: I grew up in the 70s. I went to school in the 70s, and Cleveland, where I grew up, was a busing city. And it was the exact, it's what you're talking about. Instead of just redrawing the lines to make the school districts a little more racially diverse and a little better funded, which they could have easily done, instead of just redrawing the school districts, they decided to ship poor kids all over the city, hours away from home, wasting enormous amounts of resources that should have been going into poor classrooms instead of into fuel and buses. And we still got, you know, bad outcomes and a school system that struggled.
0: Well, that's it. It's really interesting you brought up Cleveland, because that is the site of a very famous case called Zelman v. Harris, which was about whether or not school vouchers could be constitutional. In other words, could you send public funds to a religious school, which would, it's essentially, you need to have that, especially back at the time of the case, in order to have a school privatization system. That's what was offered to people instead of equity in funding. What was offered was quote unquote choice. And that persists today. So I think what we've got kind of right now is a two-prong approach from the right. On the one side is this idea of school choice and get your kids out of quote unquote indoctrination in public schools, get them into a private school where you can learn this kind of Prager University kind of dystopian form of education and history and so on. That's one approach. But the other approach is start taking that same thing and start applying it to all public schools. For example, right now, we have state after state that is going to start mandating reading the Bible as part of history. That isn't just you could opt to have your kid go to a religious school. This is going to be imposed on your child. That ought to give us some serious concerns, not just because it's so blatantly in violation of the First Amendment. It's silly to argue whether it is or it isn't. Obviously, it is. But also this idea then that you can have this set of values be imposed outside of the democratic process.
1: Right.
0: And that's the key.
1: See, I'm not against reading the Bible in school, as long as you're going to read the Quran and everything else. As long as you're now talking about we're studying religious texts, and one is, and I don't have a problem with people being well-rounded. I know that is going to go over like a lead balloon. but you know, I'm not against the idea entirely.
0: But if it's to understand history, understand context, all these other sorts of things, then yes, of course, that's perfectly fine. Explicitly, the project now is to say you are teaching values, Judeo-Christian values, right? That is the goal. Now, ideally, and this is something where we have to be a little bit careful. The point of school public education at the beginning has always been about assimilation and having a common set of values. That is not always a net positive. In fact, there are many times where it is arguably quite detrimental, especially when part of your values is teaching certain group of people you belong over here and another group of people you belong over here with different accesses to resources and so on. Okay. Having said that, there is the potential for having a common set of values that embraces everybody, embraces everyone's dignity, treats the United States like a collective project where we're all going to watch out for each other. That's a net positive. How do we get to that? Through democracy, through democratic action, making the case that a certain kind of history needs to be taught, certain values have to be rethought. We're moving away from that now. We're moving away from democratic control of our schools to autocratic control or privatization.
1: But what do you say? Hold on. Yeah. What do you say to the, because I've had this conversation with a number of my Red Hats, and they are fully invested in their reality being that, you know, we're turning kids, we're transitioning kids that's during study hall. We're indoctrinating them with liberal values that aren't mine. And really they already believe that the system is already so far gone that we have to bring it back to some bit of sanity. And they're okay with Donald Trump now wanting to do all this stuff when, you know, their reality is nowhere close to what is actually happening, but it's what they already believe and what they themselves, oddly enough, indoctrinated with. How do you fight back some of that?
0: That's a great question. Again, you start with acknowledging that this has not happened overnight. This has been at least a 50-year project, and arguably much longer than that, of bad-mouthing public education. So you start from that premise. The second thing you do, and I say this to people who are progressives and people who are in the Democratic Party who believe in social justice, stop shooting yourself in the foot when it comes to public education. I'm not saying public education is perfect.
1: Yep.
0: Lord knows it is not. But it's a damn sight better than the alternative. And unfortunately, in order to triangulate, people in the centrist wing of the Democratic Party have for several decades now gone along with this narrative of the failure of public education, rather than talking about what needs to be done to improve public education for all. And instead saying, well, we got to bring in market forces. You are opening the door, and you are basically serving up, in my opinion, a gateway drug that allows for the full privatization and eventually democratization of public education in this country. So let's stop this narrative of failure. Again, I'm all for truth, and I'm all for being straight up about these things. And there are a lot of public schools that are failing kids right now. But it's not because of things like unionization or lack of privatization. It's really about resources, and it's really about the lives of kids outside of school.
1: And poverty.
0: That's where we should be putting our focus.
1: Clearly. And for me, the scary part is the commodification of education. It's now a commodity to be bought and sold. And those with the one with the most resources gets the best opportunities. And I know we're already there. We just haven't admitted it. I don't know yet. But for me, when we're fully in that world, I know working class kids are going to be left even further behind.
0: Yeah. You know, I hate to keep harping on this, but I'm going to do it anyway. Who started this commoditization of education? Where did this all begin? Again, we can go back a long, long way. But in the modern era, it was really the charter school movement.
1: Yeah.
0: And a lot of that had to do with people who were engaging in what economists would call rent-seeking activities, activities that were designed not to put the education of children first, but were designed to put profit first.
1: Yeah.
0: When you can have a charter school that has an aligned third party own its facility, and you take public funds to pay off the mortgage for that facility so that it winds up in private hands instead of becoming a public asset, you've got problems. And again, this has been happening under the watch of both parties, and yep, really the centrist movement. That's got, again, we have got to get away from this idea that public education is somehow doomed to fail. It is not. As long as it is given the resources that it needs, it can be successful. It has been successful in this country, and it can be again.
1: Yeah, I mean, look, there's a lot of neoliberal Democrats I can do away with, just as a number of conservatives I can do away with. So on this issue, there's a lot of them that get no pass. And look, the Obama administration was not, in my view, you can agree or disagree, not great on this either. I was not an Arne Duncan fan by any stretch of the imagination.
0: Yeah, I gotta admit, I'm in your camp when it comes to Arne Duncan. It is interesting to me to see these figures from back in that time sort of reemerging. Duncan kind of reemerged a little bit. I see Rahm Emanuel out and like talking about making a serious run. I think that they've got some questions to answer before anybody is going to take the candidate their candidacy seriously. We have had several decades now of reform. I would argue there's not a lot of evidence that says at a large scale it has transformed American education. Yes, there are individual success stories, but guess what? There's individual success stories in our public schools too. Even in our urban public schools that are underfunded, there are plenty of stories out there. And that would be the other thing. You know, the right has their stories about litter boxes and furries and, you know, forced transgender mutilations, which is just absolutely bizarre. There is a whole collective of stories. There's a whole narrative that shows that public education can, when it's given what it needs, can be very successful and really change the lives of people. And that is a narrative that I'd like to see our side
1: Yeah,
0: tell
1: there's no
0: some
1: money in that, Mark. Sorry. And there are, you know, I've had teachers tell me that there are litter boxes in the classrooms, but they're not for kids to go, for furries to go to the bathroom in. They're for the emergency in the event that there's a school shooting, that if they're locked in a classroom for multiple hours, there is then somewhere for all of the kids to go in the event that they need to. So yeah, I'm going to go with some of my conservatives. Sadly, we do have litter boxes in some classrooms. But it's not the reason that they think, it's the reason they defend. So just throwing that out there.
0: but doesn't that point to again this notion of the lives of children outside of school? Schools where they spend in their school age years, they spend a lot of time in school. We've got to make school better. We've got to improve school.
1: Amen. There you go.
0: But we've got to look at the other factors that are outside. People talk about the pandemic all the time in education. Well, the pandemic, one of the things you can't leave aside in assessing its impact was that a million people died, you know, and how does that affect kids? How do these shootings affect kids? The violence that kids have, the poverty which too many children have to deal with, the food insecurity. It goes on and on and on. You know, how we treat our children should be the greatest barometer of how we are doing as a society. And unfortunately, it's not just at the schools, it's every place else where we are falling short. We've got to start doing better for our kids.
1: There you go.
0: We've got to start doing
1: But
0: better.
1: hey, we're gonna save Confederate statues. That's a start. That's the important start. Mark, as always, I appreciate the input. Good stuff. Thanks so much.
0: Thanks, Rick. It's always a pleasure.
1: My good friend Mark Weber. Want to hear your thoughts. How's your public school doing? Which side of that debate are you on? Let me know. Rick at thericksmithshow.com. Quick break. Back after this. I'm Rick Smith, and this is Labor History in Two. On this day in labor history, the year was 1905. It was the 10th day of the convention in Chicago, Illinois, where William Big Bill Haywood of the Western Federation of Miners and Daniel DeLeon and Eugene V. Debs of the Socialist Party founded the Industrial Workers of the World. The IWW, or Wobblies as they're sometimes called, was formed in part in response to the American Federation of Labor's opposition to organizing unskilled labor. Bill Haywood proclaimed in the founding convention, "This is the Continental Congress of the Working Class. We are here to confederate the workers of this country into a working class movement that shall have for its purpose the emancipation of the working class from the slave bondage of capitalism." In the first two decades of the 1900s, the IWW cut across traditional guild and union lines to organize workers in a variety of trades and industries. Many notable people were either members or supporters of the IWW, including Mother Jones, Elizabeth Gurley Flynn, and Joe Hill. Hill, along with Ralph Chaplin and T-Bone Slim, compiled a book of labor songs in 1909 known as the Little Red Songbook.
2: I dreamed I saw Joe Hill last night, alive as you or me.
1: The Wobblies were opposed to U.S. involvement in World War I, which they called a war for capitalism and empire. However, in 1917, Congress passed the Espionage Act, which exacted harsh financial penalties or even jail time for anyone speaking out against the war. One of the people arrested under the Espionage Act was Bill Haywood. In the aftermath, the IWW declined in membership and influence. Labor History in 2, brought to you by the Illinois Labor History Society and The Rick Smith Show.
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1: You know, that is one of the great fears that I have, that public education will go by the wayside, and we're already commodifying education. Well, education is just about getting a job. And I don't disagree that you need to have skills to get a job. I don't disagree that we need to do better at getting people skills to be able to get jobs. But it's also about critical thinking. It's also about understanding actual history. And I fear that we're so fixated on, you got to have a career, especially as we head towards this Hunger Games of employment that's coming. I'm concerned by it. And what's interesting is, during the break, I was thinking about, the responses that I get from my red hats about why we need to destroy public education, because they're open and honest about it now. They despise public education because, schools are pushing that woke liberal ideology. They're indoctrinating our kids. I know so. Well, it's not my kids, of course, but there are kids out there. And I get that a lot. They're bad teachers. My teachers are fine, but they're out there. I've heard. And it's the power of what right-wing media has been able to really do incredibly well, which is to turn people against their own government, their own school district, themselves. And they blame it on, well, it's the teachers' union. It's not the teachers. The teachers are good. It's the teachers' union that's bad. They're political. They're not professional. And you go, no, the teachers' union is the teacher. It's unions are a group of workers come together that want better wages, hours, conditions. They want to be okay. They want to be protected. They want to have educational, freedom to be able to teach what needs to be taught, not some preconceived notion from some orange dictator wannabe who gave a speech on July 4th. Just kind of throwing it out there. And I hear about the critical race theory and the DEI. Oh my gosh, the DEI. They're teaching diversity, and heaven forbid we would want to understand how to get along in a multicultural society. Heaven forbid. And this idea that parents don't have enough control, and you go, no, you got control. I went through, school with my kids. If I had a problem, I went to the teacher and we dealt with it. I know, that we're teaching kids about sex. And you go, yeah, because you're doing a really bad job of it. And when we started teaching kids about it, you know what ended up happening? Teen pregnancy rates went down. Who would have thought? Who would have thought that the more education you have, the more ability you have to protect you? Who would have thought? And the other one I get a bunch of these, schools are failing. We need a new model. And the reason the schools are failing is, look, we did go through a pandemic. We do have some societal problems. But this idea that we're going to create parallel systems, so they're going to compete it out for the same precious finite dollar, kind of ridiculous, especially when you throw a profit motive in and our charter school privateers and the groups like them need their payback for their proprietary software and proprietary academic curriculum. Yeah, they need to get paid first. So, it goes down this weird, and then the religion thing comes up, and we talked about that with Mark. I get that a lot. They're hostile to religion. And I go, no, I don't want them teaching religion. That's your job. Again, what's interesting to me is how parents are now going, well, the schools are bad because they're not doing our job. Yeah. I know. It's gone too far. It's gone too far, Rick. Yeah, we want kids to be critical thinkers who keep themselves out of trouble, who can question their parents' BS. And the weird thing is, I know some folks who have homeschooled. And when you drill down into the motive for homeschooling with most of the people that I've met, it's been about ensuring that my kids only think as narrowly as I do. And I'll tell you, that is frightening. I want my kids to challenge things that I tell them. I want my kids to think for themselves. I want my kids to be able to see BS, call out BS, and then make it right. I want them to be good, critical thinking citizens, capable of the privilege of self-governance. It's where we are. I don't want religion jammed down their throat. I want them to be as religious as they want to be. I don't want other people's absolute values shoved down their throat. I want them to be exposed to a whole lot of things that they can then filter and then choose for themselves. But where we're going, very, very scary times. I want to hear your thoughts. Email me, rick@thericksmithshow.com. Miss any portion of the program, podcast. And always, as always, thanks for being here.
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5: 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Let's go. When I was in my mother's womb, I had a calling on my life to do something in the glory of God and marry it like a wife. 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
6: 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That's right, MB Radio. I have a conversation tomorrow. That's where I have most of my military talk shows, conversations, but we still mix them up into a variety show. 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Let's see. Take care of some community business. I don't know what's happening, but the schedule has not been approved yet. I got the dates. We're just waiting for a couple more teams to get situated. But your IE Dogs will be in season this coming 2026-2027 season. Four home games. Six of those. So it's 10. 10 home games, 10 away games. Six of those are going to be in Linwood in the tournament style, back-to-back Saturday, Sundays. And then we got four actual home games. Right now we're working on the Norton Gym. But if you out there, whatever city in San Bernardino, you want to host us as a team in your gym, we are open to play. Anywhere in the Inland Empire, from San Bernardino County to Riverside County, wherever we could play in the IE. But right now we're working on the Norton Gym to play there, our four home games. I have a lot going on tonight, so we're just going to go through the sequence of the show. Shouts out to Coach LG. He will be calling in. He's got practice with his youth, so he's going to call in shortly. But part of the ABA, the IE Dogs, our conversation, we take care of a few things. So personally, it's for the love of dogs. My dog Daisy, I had to put her down after 14 years, so I don't have the heart for another pet. So I'm going to contribute my time in bringing awareness and conversations to those animals, those dogs that need foster care, for the cats and the dogs. There's a lot of stuff going on, spay and neuter, a lot of things going on, and especially in this county around the dogs and cats. So we're going to use that conversation for dogs and cats, for the ABA. Of course, my sickle cell trait and hydration campaign, personal to me as well. What else? Mental toughness, of course, personal to me as well. Mental health, youth suicide, veteran suicide, all those conversations, mental toughness. But then there's space, right? It's not just what we care about as an organization. It's what do you care about as a community? So can you close that door? Yeah. So we want to share our platform with you is what I'm trying to say, right? We care about what you care about. So if you care about whatever, lupus, if it's a chronic illness, if it's a cause, whatever that is, bring it to the table. Bring it to us. We've partnered with the Bloomington Chambers of Commerce. So they're going to be supporting us, getting those businesses involved. If you have a business and there's something that you care about in the community, join us, brand with us, be part of our campaign. So sitting down with the BCC a few weeks ago, we had an opportunity to brainstorm. And I've had family members who have adopted foster children. I had a friend who was, she was interested in doing foster care as well. It didn't happen. But that's always been in the back of my mind. Shouts out to James Christian, who is, I'm low-key part of another ABA team owner in L.A., but James, he's dedicated a lot of his conversation to the youth basketball, like tiny, like 3 to 5 year olds, and he dedicates a lot of his conversation to the foster care program, right? So I know people have been through that system, but as I was looking at it with the BCC, I'm like, how can we get involved in that, right? How can we, you know, add that to a campaign for us? And guess what? They got this guy right here next to me on the phone right away. Jesse's here to share just some of his experiences being around that community, and those children and adults. And so we're actually adopting part of that conversation around the foster care of children. And I say that for you, those who are listening, for the relatedness, right? You may have not been in a foster care program or a foster care system, but you may know someone. You don't even really know unless they tell you, because they don't walk around with a badge, right? So, but my conversation to that is, how can I relate to that? So to be honest, if you look in your life and you tell the truth, you know, to yourself about how you grew up in your family, we hear conversations in the world. You know, the blood is thicker than water. A lot of people are not even connected to their own families, that they got play cousins and they got all these, you know, things that they talk about. But what is that coming from? It's coming from a space of disconnection. It's coming from a space of a broken sense of belonging. People language it sometimes as, I'm the black sheep of the family. Like, you hear people talk about how they describe their experience of their own families, right? So can you imagine if that's how you feel about your own family, low-key, silently, we suffer in silence? Can you imagine what it is to be in a foster care system where you have, it boggles my mind, because they have no family that they can go to? Right. And thank God that there are people who in this program that are willing to accept the child that's not their own. Right. So you have all that different dynamic. So why we're taking care of this conversation? Because if we tell the truth, there's a lot of healing that needs to go on in all of us. And some people are not even connected to their own family, that you find close friends more than you find relationship with your own personal family. So that experience might be different in the foster care system, but it all boils down back to what it is to be human and the sense of belonging. And clearly, I would imagine that the child that's in foster care, their sense of belonging is fractured, right? And so Jesse is here, man. How are you doing today, bro?
7: Yeah, I'm doing good. I'm doing good, man. Thank you for having me. Yeah.
6: Appreciate you for hanging out for a little bit, man, to kind of give the listeners a sense of this conversation that we're bringing to the table. For some people, it might be a new discussion. Some people might, of course, we've heard about the foster care system, the programs, mm-hmm. but never really sat down and listened to someone. So I know you have some experience in this world. So when you hear that term, even foster care, like what comes to mind for you when you hear that term?
7: Yeah, I think exactly that, just to foster, right? So what does foster even mean? The way that I like to try to explain it a lot of to individuals that are trying to just learn the system, mm-hmm. is just being empathetic and then just trauma-informed. Mm-hmm. I think a lot of times individuals bypass that, and they label children that are troubled, or they'll have higher behaviors compared to you know, a kiddo that was raised with their mom and dad, and, you know, they just kind of see them and they're already just labeled as bad kids, bad yeah. kids, bad kids. And, yeah. You know, there's something called the labeling theory. And within that, you know, when somebody's labeled something, 9 times out of 10 they embrace that label, and 9 times out of 10 it's a negative label. Of course. What I mean? So a lot of times, these individuals are carry this this label where they carry and they have a chip on the shoulder. Yeah. You know what I mean? So they go about life, and then, but yeah, no. So,
6: and like I said, that now removing the label foster care, I think that's a human, but that's a human being experience. I think most of us deal with some label growing up.
7: Disconnection, disengaged, for sure. Yeah. As you kind of mentioned, you know, you could grow up within your own home, but still feel disconnected within the individuals that you're residing with. And then, even then, too, like everyone deals with trauma differently. You know what I mean? You could grow up with your siblings and be in the same home. You could be in a car accident with your spouse or whomever, and each of you are gonna deal with that car accident differently.
6: Yeah.
7: You know what I mean? So imagine being in the system.
6: Yeah.
7: You know, you can't just. There's not just one way to fix. And help a kiddo. There's numerous ways, you know what I mean? So that's why, you know, just being part of numerous of different programs and getting a lot of assistance within the community has been beneficial to help, you know, help these troubled youth.
6: Yeah. And again, so us as an organization, as EQ Athletics, because we get contracts and we go into the school districts, create our own programs for leadership, social, emotional intelligence, and sports conditioning. So with the ABA basketball team, that's one of our platforms that we express those conversations within. And so, like I said, partnering with the Bloomington Chambers, getting these businesses involved, getting the community involved. Our plan is to just have those children come to a game for free. So businesses, we're going to give it up. We're not charging. We're going to give everything away. Find some resources to invite to that table and some fun things as well, right? So they can have an opportunity, because I believe, first of all, you got to create this connection, right? There's a lot of trust, confidence level issues that you're dealing with the children. Can you touch on that?
7: I think I had a great opportunity 2 weeks ago with the shout out to the CFS ILP team, because they took about 30 youth bowling.
0: Oh, no way.
7: Yes, bowling at the, was it the Strike X off of Arrowhead and Orange Show?
6: Right there, yeah.
7: Yeah, so, and some of the youth were 20, some of the youth were 18, some of the youth were 16 years old, and it was their first time bowling.
0: No way.
7: You know what I mean? So it's just like giving them that opportunity to live like a normal life, you know what I mean? And just engage in those, like, what we take for granted, opportunities of just to, because I could go and pick up my kids right now and be like, we're going to go bowling.
6: Yeah.
7: And they're going to think nothing of it. Like, yay! You know what I mean? But, like, other kiddos, they were there, and they were just so, you could just see the euphoria in them.
6: That's,
7: you know what I mean? And
6: oh,
7: just
6: God.
7: Like, man, because they didn't even know how to grip the ball. You know what I mean? So, man, I look like an all-star over there. And I'm trash at bowling. You know what I mean? But, like, just being able to take them out and giving that opportunity from the CFS ILP team.
6: That's legit.
7: Was amazing. It was an amazing opportunity. I forgot what your question was.
6: Yeah, but it's that whole thing right there, right? It's being able to connect and build that confidence, right? Build that trust with that youth, you know, because like you said, being in that program, I hate to point to the program because I believe it's a human being experience, that we all experience some of that disconnected, the sense of belonging, wanting to be accepted, but then being in a program like that where you, I can't even imagine, bro, like that's a different world for me.
7: Yeah. Yeah, I see a lot of it where, like, a lot of the youth, they just struggle with, like, some of those soft skills and just being able to engage with one another.
6: Yeah.
7: You know what I mean? A lot of them just completely disengaged where, like, though they're in the community, that's cool, that's good, and we're getting them out.
6: Yeah.
7: But a lot of them, they just don't even know how to interact. They don't even know how to converse. You know what I mean?
6: Yeah. So, like, and that's where we want to step in. We want to step in that space so that we can bring our conversations to the table and allow that natural organic dialogue to transpire.
7: And I think giving them the opportunity to attend some of the ABA games is just going to give them new life and then just show them a new experience of life, because a lot of them get stuck in the world of foster, because, like, a lot of them too, unfortunately, I mean, gratefully so, but they're it's just every day of the week there's it's somebody, whether they're ISFC, they're getting an ISFC in-home support counselor, they're a wraparound team,
6: all
7: they're
6: that.
7: Getting a ABA, TBS, whatever services that they're getting, it's like every day.
6: Because it's part of the program.
7: Because it's part of the program, because of behaviors and then whatnot. though, you know, the behaviors are there and it is trauma informed and, you know, it's best practice, but they're not able to engage.
6: Just be a child.
7: You know what I mean?
6: Yeah.
7: Like how often, you know, like I'll tell them, like, man, when was the last time you just went, rode your bike? You know what I mean? Just like little things like that. And it's they're not really able to do so just because they're just so confined based off of the system, which
6: Of course.
7: Thank you. You know what I mean? Thank you because like we need that. We need those. You know, I used to be a TBS coach. I used to be in wraparound. I used to do all that. But just being able to provide them that opportunity to just be a normal kid.
6: Yeah. That's one
7: of the most beautiful things to see just in life. Like when I just see a kid be a kid.
6: Yeah. That's
7: especially
6: what we
7: the
6: want.
7: Kid that we know if I'm going to do a in-home check or in-home, you know, my in-home visits or whatever the case is, like just seeing a kid be a kid.
6: Before I let you go, one of the biggest things for me is that transition at that age where they're going to leave that foster care house, 18 years old, whatever that is. Where do they go from there? Most people think they're just going to be put out on the street, but there are programs available, right, that can help that child transition into a transitional home. Or can you share that real quick, a little bit about that?
7: Yeah, for sure. So 6 months prior, 17 and a half. Mm-hmm. Well, technically, no, let me backtrack. So once they turn 16 years old, mm-hmm. We can start introducing them to a program that's called ILS, so Independent Life Skills.
6: Okay.
7: Once we start teaching them the Independent Life Skills, they are in now ILP, Independent Living Program.
6: Okay.
7: So then from there, we'll start applying to numerous of different programs out there, which is called THP, Transitional Housing Program, and that'll get them housed from 18 till 21. But same thing, we have to keep them in extended foster care, EFC.
6: Yeah.
7: And ensure that they're in compliance. So,
6: same classes, same checks.
7: Yeah, that is a lot of just life skills and just, you know, applying for jobs. What does opening a bank account look like? You know what I mean? Just doing those things, taking them out in the community, just, you know, being an adult. So that's a lot of our day to day. That's the day to day. Yeah, Jesse's life.
6: I hope y'all out here listening, ABA, our basketball program, the IE Dogs ABA on Instagram. That's what we're taking care of this season. And it may not just be for this season. This might be just one of the programs we adopt. Because for me, that is something that I had to do as an adult, 40 years old, to go back and heal my relationship with my parents, you know, and just my own, all the stories that I made up, all the labels, you know, all that stuff that we do as people. Those are people in that foster care system. Those children are going to be men and women, adults, and they're going to grow up, right? So how can we help that conversation? So I'm looking forward to it, man. Appreciate you for coming to hang out with me today.
7: Sir.
6: I'll have you come back and get some more details when we can get to that next part of that level.
7: Yes, sir.
6: All right, this is the Frondose Show. Jesse was here. Thank you, man. Shouts out to Fernie, Angel at the BCC. Check out the Bloomington Chambers of Commerce. I'm the Director of Community Connections, so if you want to hook up with us, I'm over there too. This is the Frondose Show. 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Shout out to What's the Count?

0: Hey, what's up, man? How you doing?
1: I'm blessed, my brother. How you
0: doing? I'm good, man. I'm good. Hey, did you see the game last night?
1: Oh, that was a good game.
0: But did you see the shot?
1: I lost money from that
0: oh,
1: shot.
0: Oh, man, that shot was cold, man.
1: I hated it, but it was good.
0: Damn.
1: What's in those jeans?
2: You really want to know?
1: I do.
2: Exhaustion, muscle spasm, asthmatic issues, unexpected sickle cell trait crises.
1: Damn, are you serious? When I was young, I found out I had sickle cell trait. My mom's told me, but I ain't have no knowledge of it. But when I got older, I had a child, and the doctor told me my daughter has sickle cell trait. You know the facts that both parents have sickle cell trait, there's a 50% chance the child may have the trait, and 25% chance the child may have the disease.
0: Hey, that's what's the count. Do you know that 2.5 million people in the United States have sickle cell trait, 300 million people globally? I didn't find out I had sickle cell trait until I was in the Army 10 years. Next thing you know, I had a sickle cell trait exertion site.
3: Sickle cell? I thought that was a black gene or something.
0: Nah, man, the Latin community is number two. One out of 36,000 babies are being born with sickle cell disease. You could be Caucasian, Mediterranean, European. You gotta know your bloodline, man.
4: There is an inherited gene in our community that has been forgotten. 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
5: 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I need y'all to shift over a little bit so my man can be in the screen. Center ourself. Yeah, there you go. See, look at yourself in the way. There you go. There we go. All right. Those of you who are listening on the radio, yes, we are on camera in the station. Go to the website, click listen live, watch live. All right, so if you watched Adam, Where Are You? Part one, we had a pretty decent conversation that night. I think it led to a lot of, just a lot of relationship. I mean, we were all strangers here. I didn't know these gentlemen. And so, you know, we left that episode like, you know, wanted to have another dialogue. So here we are. Adam, Where Are You? Part two. Pastor Lou was here.
6: Lou.
5: A couple of Tuesdays ago. And I asked him, sitting next to me, what is it, you know, when you hear that conversation, what is it being a male man? And his answer was right in alignment with what I've been listening for from the since March, since we started this. Shouts out to Mr. Walker, who was in surgery. We were praying for you, bro. We holding it down for you, Mr. Walker. Ooh, yeah. So get well. And shouts out to Charlie and Angelica.
6: Yes.
5: But yeah, Pastor Lou was like, vulnerable. That's what it is to be a male. So in this part two episode, we're going straight there. We don't have a lot of time. I got some direct questions I want to ask. Mm-hmm. I hope that you gentlemen are opening up enough to just share where you are with these questions. But do me a favor, reintroduce yourself, and then we'll get started.
7: Reno Valley scholar.
6: Capo.
5: All right, cool.
8: Yep. Joshua Monk, same thing, Moreno Valley scholar. Also owner, operator of Move It Already Moving Company. You can check that out on Facebook, Instagram, Google, all of the above.
6: Shout out to my boy, Farron. You know, Mr. Randy, and we here, Finish the Race Foundation.
5: All right, gentlemen. So we got to just go right to it. No holds back bars. Pastor Lou brought up the perfect, for me, the perfect answer to what it is to be a male man. He said being vulnerable. What's your response to being vulnerable as a male man?
8: I definitely understand that, because especially as a black man, you're constantly under attack. You're constantly living in a state of vulnerability, especially
5: make it personal.
8: Oh, exactly. Make it personal.
5: Yeah, we don't generalize conversations. So okay. For you, what is it to be vulnerable as a male man? What does that look like? Is that difficult? Is it cool? Is it?
8: It's not cool from my personal experience, it's not cool. Right. Even when people tell me it's cool, vulnerability has always been weaponized against me. People use my vulnerability as a tactic or as a ploy to attack me, my character, or just who I am as a person.
5: Appreciate you. Thank you, Mr. Vulnerable. Get to the mic. You got to come to the mic.
7: I don't like that word.
5: Okay. So give me some feedback.
7: I don't like being vulnerable. I'm trying to figure out the...
5: You're not ready? Okay. I'm going to let you marinate on it. You can steal people's answers, too.
6: You know, for me, just being married, and I have to be vulnerable because I got kids looking up to me. So when I got in that moment of vulnerability, I learned like what type of dad I am, what type of man I am. So it's not easy to be vulnerable, but I accept it because I've been growing from that stage. I didn't used to be vulnerable. I'll turn up in a minute, but I can't do that with my kids. You know what I'm saying? And once they see that I can't control my emotions or I can't be, you know, go down to their level and see what they need, then I'm not going to grow.
5: So I'm going to be straight up. I'm with all y'all. I gave up being vulnerable at 14. And that was because of a junior high school breakup with this girl. And now, as a 14-year-old, I don't even know what vulnerable meant. I don't even know where my mind, how my mind even landed on that. But all I know, the pain and the emotion that I felt when I found out that she was going to leave me for some other dude, and I went back to her and asked her to give me one more chance like Biggie, and she was like, no, you're not the guy for me. My mind landed on, I'm not going to be vulnerable, and I have to defend myself in relationships. Now, I was 14 years old. You know when I figured that out? A glimpse of it at 40. So can you imagine how my relationships turned out? At from 14 to 40, two failed marriages, broken relationships, not vulnerable. I hated that word. I didn't even use that word because of the experience that came with it in that survival state of a young teenage child.
7: Yeah, and I feel some people take your vulnerability as a weakness. Some people prey on that. Some people feel he never been through that, so I'm going to put him through that. He open to that, not knowing about that. You know what I'm saying? So I feel like the same way with you as far as with the
5: relationships
7: and so forth, seeing others, feeling my partner's being vulnerable and seeing what happened to them from being vulnerable, I'm like, oh, no.
6: But at the same time, you know what I'm saying, we grew up in the hood, so we couldn't be vulnerable on that level because it was predators out there. You know what I'm saying? You know what I'm saying? So the difference I see in the vulnerable of being a man vulnerable with your family and with your kids is different. You know what I'm saying?
7: Yeah. I'm vulnerable to the kids, but far as outside of that, I'm hoping one day I can be vulnerable to the wife. That's probably about the only thing I'll probably be vulnerable to is the wife. You know what I'm saying? Other than that, you know.
5: So for me, one of the key words of being vulnerable, it's being able to be okay with the willingness to, despite of the rejection and disappointment. See, a lot of times we think that we can avoid being disappointed.
6: Yeah.
5: But you can't.
6: Yeah.
5: It's going to happen, right? So as a man, and so as I asked the question since March, what is it to be a male man? 99% of the people have said protector and provider. And this conversation is about the ingredients of what it is to be a male man, right? If we're the foundation of the family, not the roof, but the foundation, and the foundation of your house is made up of all kind of ingredients, barbed wire, asphalt, right? All concrete. So for us as men, we have to be able to look at our foundation of our emotional state. So if I'm a provider as a man, but I'm upset providing, what is my partner's experience going to be of me? She's going to experience the frustration.
6: Yeah.
5: I'm providing, but I'm frustrated.
8: For sure.
5: I'm protecting, but I'm angry.
8: Mm-hmm.
5: So for me, the activity of what it is to be a male is the protector and the provider, and whatever that means, because that could mean something different than all four of us. What it is to be a protector and a provider, but across the board, what is our ingredients, right? And if I can be vulnerable as an ingredient, there also has to be a way that I have to be being vulnerable, and I have to get some skills, some knowledge to understand that. Hey, you know what? I lived from 2 years old avoiding being disappointed in my mom.
6: Mm.
8: Mm-hmm.
5: 2 years old. That's how far I can go back and remember that.
8: Mm-hmm.
5: So a lot of it happens into our experiences of our families, of our mom and dad or uncle or whatever that is. Where can you look and see where your vulnerability got corrupted or got fractured? Is there a spot?
8: Definitely. I can agree with you when it comes down to my mother, my father, and then more recently, even like my daughters, where the vulnerability got corrupted just because the way women have used my children as weapons against me in terms of things that, you know, they were able to manipulate my kids into saying, you know, certain things, or even when it comes down to betrayal, you know? Yeah. And I felt that from my children, which is something, like I said, when it comes down to being vulnerable, I feel like I've experienced it being weaponized against me and, you know, all across the board from any and every way, from family, friendships, to even children. So, you know, vulnerability is something that I definitely struggle with just because I know how that moment can be used against you and flipped against you to do harm to you.
5: Right.
8: So.
5: And so a lot of people that I hear in conversations, they use the word, I want to be trans. I want you to be transparent.
6: Yeah.
5: Right. So I look at the word and a lot of times, you know, out of the mouth comes the issues of life. Mm-hmm. So if a person tells me that they're looking for somebody to be transparent and to be vulnerable, that's because they're broken in that space. So I want you to show me your transparency first, then I'll show you mine, right?
6: But at the same time, like, my wife, she always used that word, be transparent with kids. Like, because I'm like, okay, this is what I say, and this is how I want it to go. But you said it before, that's not a relationship.
5: Yeah,
6: you're not building a relationship. You know what I'm saying? The transparency is building the relationship, showing them, hey, okay, I want you to do it this way, but this is why I want you to do it this way.
5: Yeah.
6: Mm-hmm. You know what I'm saying? So I think I learned that word, and I like to use it now because...
5: Transparent.
6: Be transparent.
5: Yeah.
6: You know?
5: And that's what I'm saying. When I told myself I'm not going to be vulnerable at 14, I you couldn't pay me to be vulnerable. Mm-hmm. I didn't know that at the time, but that's what I lived from. Mm-hmm. And then as I discovered that word at 40 and the trauma that came with it, it was like, I got to find another word that gives me my power back because I'm not vulnerable. Mm-hmm. And I had to start to examine myself and figure out what word am I going to use that gives me that same experience that I can be open and honest, but not use the word vulnerable.
6: But see, vulnerable, I think it comes with that type of energy. It's like, oh, you be vulnerable, then you this and that. I think that's what the culture put. Yeah.
5: Mm-hmm. Come on, I need some feedback, bro. Where do you remember that vulnerability being the fracture, and you're like, you know what? I don't like that. I'm not.
7: From seeing others, from watching others. Sometimes you can learn a lot from watching other people.
5: Yeah.
7: Being vulnerable and letting their guard down and loving and just seeing how, you know, some people don't want to be loved.
5: Yeah.
7: Mm. So you be vulnerable and love someone that's, it's like you didn't put your all into it.
6: Mm.
7: And let that guard down, and it's like, you did that for nothing.
6: Mm.
5: Yeah.
7: So from seeing that, I was just like, damn, niggas ain't doing everything right.
6: Mm-hmm.
7: Let his guard down and be warm.
5: And it goes back, you know, for me again, you know, we talk about Adam. So we going back to the fall. Mm-hmm. If you look at Adam, for my interpretation, it's shame, embarrassment, disappointment, and a dash of blame, right? Those were the first strongholds for me when I look at that and I read that. And when I apply that to my life, I lived a lot of my life avoiding those same things. Mm. Disappointment, shame, and embarrassment. And then we blame other people. And our language fractures us because whatever you saw that go through that person's life that was labeled as vulnerable, we don't even know if that was or not.
6: Right.
5: Right? So our language is also our trap because how we describe an episode that we see on TV and get four different perspectives.
6: Mm-hmm.
5: And for me, it might be vulnerable. For you, it might be something else. Him. And so even we got to understand how our brain operates and sometimes how we language stuff and describe it may not be the best word to describe that episode.
6: Right.
5: And that becomes, and as a mind of a child, you got to look at that. A child's perception is open.
6: Mm-hmm.
8: But I feel like when it comes down to, you know, we're talking about vulnerability. I feel like the biggest thing is that is knowing who, how, when, and where you can even be vulnerable. Because you can't be vulnerable with everybody. You can't be vulnerable in every space, you know, because those things can bring harm not only on just your life, but the people who you care about. Because if you're vulnerable coming from a place of hurt, talking about someone who's hurt you, you don't know how that's going to get back to that person from, you know, that moment of vulnerability. And like I said, it's just you have to also have some discernment in whether or not you're in the space to be vulnerable.
5: So the issue is, I'm gonna take it to the, I'm gonna peel off another layer that's vulnerable. Mm-hmm. It's a, you can't, I can't show you my vulnerability.
6: That's what I'm gonna say.
5: It's a description.
6: How somebody gonna know that you're vulnerable?
5: Exactly.
6: Just like, I could be vulnerable right now just because, just like how we was just talking about our dads.
8: Mm-hmm.
6: Our dads both passed. Like, I don't know he's vulnerable.
5: Yeah.
6: Mm-hmm. He don't know I'm vulnerable because I'm seeing a strong man.
5: Right.
8: Yeah.
6: So I'm not gonna take the word vulnerable and be like, okay, he's vulnerable.
5: Right.
8: Mm-hmm.
6: I'm like, okay, he's being real with me right now.
8: Right. Yeah.
6: I don't know he's vulnerable though.
5: Right.
6: Mm-hmm. You know what I'm saying?
5: And that's the other layer of that conversation is it's a descript. Yes, it's we use it as to describe life, mm-hmm. but what is behind that vulnerability is the fear of being. I think somebody said something. Again, shame, embarrassed, disappointment, slander, judged. Mm-hmm. Like there's a lot of emotional stuff that comes with that.
6: Mm-hmm.
5: Not being vulnerable because of an experience that I felt, that I made up, that maybe it wasn't, because I didn't ask the other person the questions to find out what that was, I just walk away with that. I'm not going to be vulnerable like I did with the girl.
6: I'm not going to be vulnerable. But even within, did you think that you was being vulnerable?
5: I was 14.
6: You just being yourself.
5: I was 14. Mm-hmm. I had no idea.
6: Yeah, you had no idea.
5: No idea.
6: You didn't know you was being vulnerable. You went all in.

0: self, but we're looking for that from her to give it to us. Mm-hmm. But I'm not going to give you mine because I know what that feels like. So you show me yours first.
1: I think when it comes down to, because going back to just the word vulnerability, mm-hmm. I don't think we call it that. I think it's more so we say we being real. I'm keeping it 100 with you right now. Mm-hmm. You know what I mean? I'm being real with you right now.
0: It's a description though.
1: So, you know, even when it comes down to, all right, we may not be able to identify it, or we may not identify it with the word vulnerability, but in the expression of you telling someone and you communicating to them, like, hey, even the word transparent, mm-hmm. like, hey, the way that the word vulnerability, because some people don't even know how to use vulnerability to the capability of it's coming from an emotional place. Mm-hmm. I'm being vulnerable in terms of my emotions, mm-hmm. you know? So
0: I need to, my guys here, you quiet, bro.
1: He vulnerable.
0: I need to try to give him no information. We putting the band-aids off tonight. Yeah. Let me ask you a question. If you had to think of three things that you wanted to thank your mother for, what would you thank your mom for right now?
2: For being loving, mm-hmm. unconditional loving.
0: Yeah.
2: Being there always when I need her.
0: Yeah.
2: So supportive, and whatever I do, right or wrong, she gonna support me. You know what I'm saying? She'll holler at me later, put me to the side, talk about being supportive
0: okay.
2: with everything I do. Just being a mother, definition of a mother.
0: Is there three things that you can thank your father for?
2: Oh man, for being a hustler.
0: Yeah.
2: Being very supportive. My pop's a go-getter. Okay. He ain't finna lay down for nothing. He just went through a whole lot of he just being a man's man.
0: So let me ask you this question. From you to your mother, what would you ask your mother to forgive you for how you treated her?
2: Forgive me for?
0: Yeah.
2: What can I ask my mother to forgive me for? But she just forgave me for everything.
0: Yeah. So you had that conversation with her?
2: Oh, yeah.
0: Yeah. What was one of the things that you had to go back and say, you know what, Mom, I'm asking you to forgive me for my behavior around A, B, and C?
2: Stress. I put her through a lot of stress. Yeah. A lot of stress. She worried. She didn't worry many nights, cried many nights, prayed many nights for me. So I forgive her for that, just sent her through all the stress.
0: Now, can you see how some of that portrays out to you, to your peoples?
2: As far as
0: the stuff that you feel like, because I'm looking for that vulnerability, right? Yeah. Are you, and you don't like that word.
2: Yeah.
0: So how do you express your vulnerability to the people that you care about, to your loved ones?
2: Oh, they know I love them. I could be vulnerable to them. My family, those that's vulnerable to me, I should say.
0: Yeah. And then how do you cut it off?
2: It's just like you can't trust everyone.
0: Yeah. So it goes back to trust.
2: It goes back to trust.
0: So I like that. I can relate to that.
3: So he identifies the vulnerability with the trust.
2: Well, yeah. I identify that.
0: I appreciate that. Mm-hmm. Thank you.
2: Yeah.
0: Is my coach calling yet? No, not yet. Okay. So I got a segment for the coach. So again, for you, my guy, is there something that when you look at your moms that you want to look at and say, hey, Mom, forgive me for my behavior around A, B, and C?
1: Yeah. No, just like what he said, stress, not being vulnerable, and just excluding her from a lot of things that have and were taking place in my life, and her having to find out things the way that she did, and just, yeah, not hearing stuff from me.
0: Yeah. I had to forgive my mom for, I feel like my mom abandoned me. I felt like she didn't listen to me, and I felt like she didn't love me.
1: Mm. Mm.
0: And I had to go back. But that was 40.
1: Yeah.
0: I'm 56 now.
1: Mm.
0: But that was those key things that I had to look back and was like, man, my mom did everything she could with what she had.
1: Yeah.
0: And I still acted like this because of the mind of a child.
1: Yeah.
0: And those fears and a lot of stuff that, again, those stories that I made up were not even the truth. They were my truth, but it wasn't the truth. You got something for your moms?
3: You know what? Honestly, I've always been vulnerable with my mom.
0: But what did you have to ask her for you to forgive from?
3: Nothing, because I was the son. I didn't hide. It's not that I did hide anything from her, but she could see that I tried to do my

0: Yes, so yeah. I never.
1: But you treated her. I'm saying
0: I treated her like both of my parents. Regardless of how they acted, I never took my personal, you know, whatever I felt on them because she was a single mom. She did what the best she could do.
1: This is why I love this guy, because you get four different versions, right? Yeah. Mm-hmm. See, we all got different experience, and not everybody has an issue with their mom and dad.
0: Yeah.
1: Mm-hmm. Which is cool.
0: Yeah.
1: But at the same time, sometimes we need to hear that.
0: Yeah.
1: That, mm-hmm. You know what? I can have a relationship with my mom and dad. I can communicate. I can go to them for forgiveness because it frees you up.
0: Yeah.
2: Yeah.
1: But a lot of those stories, we carry those stories, man, and then our, as men, it becomes a part of our ingredients. Yeah, I'm loving, definitely. I'm kind, but I'm angry, I'm pissed off, mm-hmm. I'm frustrated, I'm not vulnerable. Then who knows what she's going to get?
0: Yeah.
1: Depending on when the pressure happens, when the pressure comes on.
0: Yeah.
1: And so I'm saying for this episode, I'm saying that it's not about what we do as males only. It's who we be. We're human beings, not human doings. Hmm. So I can be a protector and a provider, but I could be a person who's upset and frustrated as a provider and causing harm to my family and not even realize it. Well, I'm doing the best I can, and I'm not getting no acknowledgement from my family, but who thanks their foundation when they go home at night? Oh, thank you, foundation, for holding up the house. Hmm. Nobody thanks the foundation, but that's the most important part of that house.
0: Yeah.
1: If that bad boy's cracked, they can tear your house down.
0: Yeah.
1: From a cracked foundation. So if we're the foundation and we're cracked, we've got to go inside and figure out what are those cracks. And if vulnerable, not being vulnerable is one is enough.
0: Yeah.
3: What about asking dad what to forgive him for?
0: Oh yeah, that's
1: yeah, I'm with you.
0: With Pops, you know what I'm saying? I never got to ask Pops like why, because it was like we came up, it was like, don't ask no questions.
1: Yeah.
0: So it's like, you sit in the car, if you see something, you know what I'm saying, you're going to keep it, you know. I seen him, you know, not to, you know, put bad on my pops, but, you know, he come give me, I'm, you know what I'm saying, I'm happy to see Pops, like I was telling you, I'm happy to see Pops. He got a woman in the car, I'm hot. Don't call me, bro. But I'm not going to say nothing to him.
1: Yeah.
0: I'm hot, though. I ain't seen you in 3 months. What? You know what I'm saying, you come up, then you got the thing in the car. I got to get to the back seat, we supposed to be going to see the movies. I'm tripping. You know what I'm saying?
1: That's disappointing.
0: Yeah, I was disappointed.
1: That's disappointing.
0: You know what I'm saying? But I never said anything, because I kept my mouth closed. I was just like, okay. I took my stuff out on the streets. Like, okay, I'm outside with it. Like I'm like you.
3: Yeah.
0: I'm be cool with mom, cool with pops. Oh, but the homie's gonna get it.
1: Let me take I appreciate y'all. Again, from what I'm listening and what I'm hearing, The not being vulnerable definitely can come from trust, disappointment. I think those are enough ingredients. One is enough. And what I learned for myself, even around trust and confidence, that the Bible, when I go to the Word, it says, put your trust in the Lord and have confidence in man. Mm. And that gave me the freedom from my spiritual context to look at my soul and be like, well, in my mind, will and emotions can't comprehend being vulnerable.
0: Mm.
1: Because of the survival state of mind and all the stuff that we carry from those emotional fractures.
0: Mm.
1: But if I put my spirit to lead my life now, so I'm letting the spirit stuff context lead. And so if the Word says, have confidence in man, then I got to go measure my confidence. But then measure my confidence in myself.
0: Mm.
1: I'm not vulnerable to myself 100%.
0: Mm.
1: I'm not 100% confident. So if I give up trust in my soul for trying to understand what trust is, and I say, okay, let me go to confidence in my mind, then if I tell the truth, I'm not 100% confidence. I'm about 80% confidence in myself. So what is that 20% that I don't have in confidence? That might be what I'm putting in front of y'all, that you better not speak to that 20%.
0: Mm.
1: Right? Because so, I'm going to fight you if you point that out.
0: Right.
1: Of my lack of confidence.
0: Right.
1: That's right?
0: It's going to be a problem.
1: It's a problem. So I'm saying, maybe we have to measure ourselves instead of saying I'm not vulnerable, and maybe you're not vulnerable 100%. Maybe you're vulnerable with 20%. Whatever that, at least you could stand on a piece of vulnerability that you could say, okay, I'm vulnerable this much. But then you got to do the work to find out why you're not vulnerable in that other 50%. And it's not on the woman.
0: No.
1: It's on you. And maybe she points those vulnerabilities out to you because that's what she needs. And we can talk about what the woman needs as well, because they have to heal too. Mm. Right. So everybody's trying to heal. We're marrying, we're dating everybody's history. You're not dating a person.
0: Yeah.
1: I'm dating all that stuff that you went through from birth to whatever age. So if that's 50 years of history over here and 50 years of history over there, that's 100 years of history combined that we're trying to figure out and sort through.
0: Let me ask you this. Like you say, like when you was younger, you walking by yourself down the street, are you vulnerable? Are you being vulnerable or are you not being vulnerable?
1: I don't even know how to answer that because I'm walking down the street.
0: But your senses is saying that you got to protect yourself, right?
1: I guess it depends on where we grew up.
0: I'm just saying, you grew up in LA.
1: Blood's on one side and the Crips on one side. I gotta pay attention. I'm not saying I'm not vulnerable, but because of those stories, I'm aware.
0: You can't show vulnerability then.
1: But I don't know. Again, it's a description. Mm-hmm. It's a description. But what I'm going to do, I'm going to play a PSA. I like the young lady to come up here. I'm going to give her my seat for a few minutes and let her say what she heard. 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
2: Hey, I'm Sergeant First Class for Frondosier. I'm here at the military base, and I have the sickle cell trait. Now, why I got involved is I experienced what they call sickle cell trait exertion. And I was doing the Army physical fitness test, the 2-mile run, and when I got done, I collapsed. A lot of soldiers and athletes have been dying at football fields and running track, and the family members have no idea that they have the sickle cell trait gene or that it's a trigger. So my purpose is to mobilize the community so we can find out what's in your genes. How will life be if we could prevent another child from being born with sickle cell trait or disease? And if a child was born with the trait or disease, that the family members would have the education, awareness, and resources in every city that they lived in. So tune into our webinar series and find out what's the count.

0: Welcome back to KCAA Radio. We here with on the Ferran Dozier Show. We talking about male vulnerability. We got our special guests here, Joshua. We got Capo John in here. We got a young lady on here. Her name is Carly. I'm gonna let her introduce herself to the audience.
1: Hi, everybody. It's nice to be back. Well, not on this podcast, but I've done a few sessions in here before. My name is Carly Kalinich. I have a colorful past. I'll just say it like that. Part of what I do here in San Bernardino is I recently resigned as the director of reentry services of the largest funded reentry program in the IE. I'm getting ready to take over another organization here soon. I was a teacher for 15 years. I've been in the streets a little bit, you know. So I kind of have a diverse background, but I heard some interesting things tonight, and I want to ask you gentlemen a question. Okay. Why vulnerability? Do you think vulnerability is really the issue? Because vulnerability means you're open to harm, right?
0: Right.
1: Okay. And is it vulnerability that we really need to be working on, or is it just that we need to learn how to articulate and communicate emotion? Because I think what we've missed is we don't want to be open to harm. Mm-hmm. And I agree with some of what you guys have said, like, you know, saying that you need to know who, what, where. I'm not just going to be open to anybody, right? I'm not just going to be subjected to harm.
0: Right.
1: I'm not subjecting myself. And a lot of that comes from trial and error experience and being observant, like John said, mm-hmm. right? Watching who you're around. So why do we want to be vulnerable if we can't be vulnerable? You haven't even shown me that I can be vulnerable. Mm. I think what happens a lot of times is the mask that we wear and us not being able to face our own shadow, mm-hmm. our own dragon, right? Mm-hmm. And when we can't face our own shadow, our own dragon, we can't articulate any of that to anybody else.
0: Right.
1: We have to sit with ourselves. So why vulnerability?
0: What I'm going to say is that vulnerability is the fine line of who you are, who you want to be. Just like I said with me, with my kids, with my wife, I have to be vulnerable because if I'm not, I'm going to be this ego. It's going to be ego there. There's no room to challenge ego. I'm not going to hear my son. I'm not going to hear my wife. I'm not going to hear my daughters. It allows you to be in a position where you're not in control. So that's vulnerable for me. Like I don't want to be in control if I have other people around me. But when I'm outside of my comfort zone, I want to be in control. What you got, John? Come on, Capo.
2: I'm gonna say I want to be vulnerable. But I don't want to be vulnerable to the wrong person, or the wrong people, or the wrong, you know what I'm saying, situations. So I want to be vulnerable though.
0: What you got, Josh?
3: Yeah, just emotional awareness, which is really what she's talking about, being able to identify what it is that you're even feeling to understand if you can even put yourself in a predicament to be vulnerable. Can you put yourself in a space to be vulnerable with somebody, and is this the right person? And that takes a level of emotional awareness, emotional intelligence that a lot of the times people just don't have. It's not something that you get trained on. It's not something that's just taught. It's something that at some point in your life, you have to realize, hey, like she said, I'm dealing with a dragon, or I got to face this person in the mirror, and nobody else can do that except me. So
0: what I want to ask is, how, Carly, I'm going to ask you this question. How is it that you, in a relationship, do you want a man to be vulnerable or not?
1: Define vulnerability. Because my definition of vulnerability is being open to harm, mm-hmm. right? So, I mean, if we define what vulnerability is, like if I don't want somebody to be open to harm and see me that I'm going to be harmful to them. Because mm-hmm. that's where the fear comes in. Now, I think that I want somebody who can communicate and articulate what they need, exactly what they need from me. Mm-hmm. And exactly what I need from them. Mm-hmm. Okay, because vulnerability has, like I say, it's fear-based.
0: It's layers.
1: It's fear-based. Mm-hmm. It's open to harm. So if you are thinking already in your head, if I'm vulnerable, which means you're going to harm me, mm-hmm. there's grounds for, you know, not you're really not being vulnerable.
4: You know what? I like how you point that out, because that's a level of anxiety too. Because I'm living in the future of not being vulnerable. My current state of mind is anxious.
1: Yeah.
4: So I'm uncomfortable already, because that is what I'm worried about not being or not experiencing. So you're already living into that future. So I appreciate how you articulate that. And that's the whole point. As men, we have to first self-examine ourselves first. And if you have a wife or a woman, you got to communicate that, because it means something different to everybody else. I never thought about how she described being vulnerable. Mm-hmm. Mm-hmm. So, but for us as the men, we have to figure out what our ingredients is for ourselves first. That's why not trying to get a girlfriend and having babies out of wedlock, like all that stuff is not right or wrong, good or bad. But we put ourselves in predicaments and situations where we haven't developed ourselves to the capacity where I can articulate my, because the woman don't need us to bring home the bacon and the eggs and all that. They want us. Now we have to learn how to talk. We have to learn how to communicate. We have to learn how to be emotional intelligent, because my grandfather didn't have to do that when he was in the house. So now, as men, because they're independent, they're doing what they do and they got what they need. What do I do now? I gotta learn how to listen. Mm. Now I gotta learn how to express my emotions, and that's what they want from us, and that's what we want from them. So as males and females, we have to figure out, as she said, you got to do your work first. And if you're not willing to do that work first, then you're going to be subject to the unforeseen consequences and the unforeseen expectations that people put on you, because you can't even articulate how you feel toward yourself.
1: Mm. To further answer your question, though, as well.
5: We got like 1 minute.
1: I can wrap it up in 1 minute. To further answer your question, though, like what do you expect to be vulnerable? You know, do we want men to be vulnerable? Yes, we do. But the right type of vulnerability. A lot of what we see as vulnerability as women from men is just toxicity. Mm. Okay. Just we become a dumping ground.
0: Just scared from
1: okay. And so then you can't even deal with it. Then you give it to us. Like we're just supposed to whip something up in the kitchen. Okay. Like, come on, you know, it's really hard on our end, you know, and we can, we'll make,
0: come on,
1: we'll build a whole mansion out of it. Sometimes
2: it'd be hard on our end too.
1: Right, and it does. Absolutely right. But that comes back to what Josh said. You know, nobody trains us to do this.
4: Right.
1: Okay. More is caught than taught. If you pay attention, you know, a woman knows. When we pay attention to our man. We know when he's going through something.
4: Thank you for hanging out with us tonight. I guess it's going to have to be a part three. Until we get some solutions or some more openness over here. We might have to bring this back one more time, because this is real. I appreciate you gentlemen for being open and honest and sharing your experience. Is that my caller? Oh my goodness. Coach, I got time for you, Coach. I got to get out of here. I'll catch you on the IG live or something. This is the Frondosa Show, KCA Radio 106.5 FM, 10:50 AM. Shout us out. What's the count?
6: KCAA. The U.S. has been bounced from the World Cup after a Malik Tillman goal in the 31st minute tied the game briefly. Belgium responded with a goal less than 2 minutes later and added on from there. The U.S. is eliminated in the round of 16, 4-1. Team USA coach Mauricio Pochettino.
7: We didn't show what normally that team can show, and that is a reality.
6: The U.S. still without a World Cup quarterfinal appearance since 2002. Belgium, meanwhile, advances to Friday's quarters facing Spain, who eliminated Cristiano Ronaldo and Portugal 1-0. NFL DB Terrion Arnold, released by the Lions last week after felony kidnapping and robbery charges, has cleared waivers and is a free agent. Meanwhile, veteran DB Rasul Douglas, who played with Miami last season, has a new home, agreeing to a free agent deal with Washington. And among the baseball last night, Shohei Ohtani had 3 hits, including a home run. Dodgers beat Colorado in 11 innings. The Dodgers, the first team in the majors to 60 wins. I'm Matt McCoy.
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16: NBC News Radio, I'm Scott Carr. The U.S. has struck Iran after several cargo ships in the Strait of Hormuz were hit by Iranian missiles. U.S. Central Command says the U.S. strikes were in response to the Iranian attacks on three commercial vessels that were transiting the strait. CENTCOM's not saying where the U.S. strikes are happening, but there's reports of explosions in several Iranian cities on the coast of the strait. Calls for the U.S. Senate candidate from Maine, Graham Platner, to drop out of the race are growing after a sexual assault allegation was made against him. Politico reports a woman who dated Platner accused him of forcing her to have sex with him almost 5 years ago, despite repeated objections. Now Senate Minority Leader Chuck Schumer and Vermont Senator Bernie Sanders have joined the growing list of politicians to call for Platner to immediately withdraw.
8: President Trump says he's been disappointed with NATO, expressing frustration with the alliance for not assisting the U.S. in the war with Iran. NBC's Alice Barr reports Trump spoke alongside the Turkish president in Ankara today, where he's attending a two-day NATO summit.
9: President Trump also saying the U.S. will drop sanctions on Turkey and may lift a ban on selling them F-35 fighter jets.
17: It's certainly something we will consider.
9: That ban started in the first Trump term when Turkey bought an air defense system from Russia.
8: That summit kicking off today with the Russia-Ukraine war expected to be in sharp focus.
9: President Trump is set to meet with Ukrainian President Zelensky at the summit following calls with both Zelensky and Russian President Putin over the weekend.
17: I think they both want to make a deal.
8: Argentina's quest to become the first back-to-back World Cup champion in over 60 years continues after a stunning comeback in the round of 16. Down 2-0 to Egypt at the 79-minute mark, Argentina scored three times over the next 10 minutes to punch their ticket to the quarterfinals. Now Argentina awaits the winner of tonight's match between Switzerland and Colombia. Scott Carr, NBC News Radio.
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19: Illinois is taking action to protect residents from harm when it comes to advancements in artificial intelligence. Tammy Trujillo has the details.
20: Governor J.B. Pritzker, a Democrat, signed the Artificial Intelligence Safety Measures Act on Monday.
21: Rather than sitting back and waiting for those to emerge, our legislation proactively seeks to find risk, to embed safety and accountability into the industry, and to promote public trust.
20: The landmark legislation established what officials say is the nation's strongest framework for AI safety, transparency, and accountability. The law requires the largest AI developers to identify, disclose, and mitigate risks while providing independent oversight and protections for workers who report safety concerns.
19: The data from Android backups will now count toward the storage limit in each Google account. Engadget says the rule will apply right away to new Android users. And Apple is releasing some upgrades to the Siri AI system. The iOS 27 Beta 3 update will let users adjust how quickly and expressively they want the AI assistant to operate. Tech Report. I'm at Mattinson.
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19: Illinois is taking action to protect residents from harm when it comes to advancements in artificial intelligence. Tammy Trujillo has the details.
20: Governor J.B. Pritzker, a Democrat, signed the Artificial Intelligence Safety Measures Act on Monday.
21: Rather than sitting back and waiting for those to emerge, our legislation proactively seeks to find risk, to embed safety and accountability into the industry, and to promote public trust.
20: The landmark legislation established what officials say is the nation's strongest framework for AI safety, transparency, transparency and accountability. The law requires the largest AI developers to identify, disclose, and mitigate risks while providing independent oversight and protections for workers who report safety concerns.
19: The data from Android backups will now count toward the storage limit in each Google account. Engadget says the rule will apply right away to new Android users. And Apple is releasing some upgrades to the Siri AI system. The iOS 27 Beta 3 update will let users adjust how quickly and expressively they want the AI assistant to operate. Tech Report, I'm Matt Mattinson.
0: The U.S. has been bounced from the World Cup after a Malik Tillman goal in the 31st minute tied the game briefly. Belgium responded with a goal less than 2 minutes later and added on from there. The U.S. is eliminated in the round of 16, 4-1. Team USA coach Mauricio Pochettino.
7: We didn't show what normally that team can show, and that is a reality.
0: The U.S. still without a World Cup quarterfinal appearance since 2002. Belgium, meanwhile, advances to Friday's quarters facing Spain, who eliminated Cristiano Ronaldo and Portugal 1-0. NFL DB Terrion Arnold, released by the Lions last week after felony kidnapping and robbery charges, has cleared waivers and is a free agent. Meanwhile, veteran DB Rasul Douglas, who played with Miami last season as a new home, agreeing to a free agent deal with Washington. And among the baseball last night, Shohei Ohtani had three hits, including a home run. Dodgers beat Colorado in 11 innings. The Dodgers, the first team in the majors to 60 wins. I'm Matt McCoy.
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0: 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I'm your host, Eric Xavier Solosorio, and joined with us as always is the better half of the show, Andrew Berkeley, Big Dog Tavares. Andrew, it's been a while since you've been on the show. You were gone a couple weeks, and we missed you. So there was a couple new punches for the board. Did you hear that?
1: I didn't hear that. That one sounded good.
0: Yeah, thank you. Look what happens when I actually focus.
1: I've been saying that for years.
0: Thank you. As always, we've got a great show planned for the listeners. We'll be chopping up, going over some news articles and videos that we skimmed and pretended to watch, I guess, and read. But before we do that, Andrew, we got some people in the house, do we not?
1: We got some guests. I think there's only one way to bring on our guests for today's show, right?
0: Are you going
1: to
0: sing it?
1: I think you're going to play it.
0: Was I supposed to have that queued up, dude? Was I supposed to have that queued up? In studio, we have a friend of the show, Multifaceted Monster, and he brought someone with him that they're going to be rocking live some live songs with us in a bit, and I think we're going to be doing a world premiere. We're going to be hearing like a world premiere, so that's what the air horns are for. Give them again. Yeah, that's so right.
1: I was watching those stories and I was like, oh, I hope we get to listen to it tonight.
0: Is that what you do on social media?
1: Yeah, dude.
0: You know what sucks about Andrew? What you do on social media, like, I just see all of the things you like and it is sketchy stuff. A lot of women just showing their feet. Like, you know what? I won't even say women. People just showing their feet.
1: I regret logging into our account.
0: Why is that? Tell Instagram. Explain for some of the listeners why you might regret logging into our account. I think I understand why.
1: Anytime I know I'm on the wrong page, I can just tell.
0: Why?
1: Well,
0: be more descriptive for some of the audio.
1: I'm not trying to out you right now.
0: What would it be? Is it feet? What is it?
1: Is there an all the above? Anything anybody could think of?
0: I'm all trying to like, I'm projecting. I'm like, this guy loves feet and all the while is it me.
1: Oh, you're just trying to like it so I see it. Okay. I get it.
0: Andrew, we're...
1: I don't like it.
0: Well, let's give out a little special happy birthday for your brother. Yesterday was his birthday, correct?
1: It was. And then let's also do this. I'll one up you. Let's also give you an early happy.
0: Oh, you remembered?
1: Early birthday special.
0: Even all that microdosing, you still remember, Andrew. I appreciate you, man. Matt, you are a good guy. You're
1: July
0: a good guy.
1: 8th, for all the Palm Trees in Progress listeners, let's please give a big shout out.
0: Yeah, go ahead and slide in my DMs. Go ahead and slide in my DMs. Shoot some feet photos.
1: For one of the best audio engineers I know. Don't call him a DJ. Don't call him anything else. He's an audio engineer. He's
0: yeah.
1: A technician.
0: Some, if you really want to get me mad, you call me a board op and I start crying, bro.
1: So to the best AE I know, happy birthday to you, dude. I know it's early and just want to make sure you get that early shout out. I can be the first to say happy birthday to you.
0: Thank you. Happy birthday to everybody. And also, now let's bring on our guest. let's not make it a, you know, all about me, which is all I wanted.
1: They were waiting. We're keeping the people waiting.

0: I'm awake. My friends,
1: I get by with a little help from my friends. Now, ain't that right?
2: Let's go. Shout out to Greaseball for letting us use that song time after time. And he never, I don't think we pay any royalties for that. So, ASCAP BMI, don't be getting at us. But we in studio, like I said, we have friend of the show, multifaceted monster, also with us, with joining him. Introduce yourself. I'm sorry.
3: Hi, my name is Dylan Janae.
2: One more time. I'm sorry.
3: Hey, what's up? I'm Dylan Janae, everybody.
2: We're going to go with take 2 for that one, guys.
3: Oh, period.
2: All right. Introduce yourself. Some of the fans and listeners of the show know a little bit about Multifaceted Monster. So maybe you can let the new listeners know about you and where to find all your stuff.
3: Oh, yeah. Well, my name is Dylan Janae. I hope everybody's having a good day.
2: We're going with take 3.
3: Oh, swag. Stop. You're trolling me. I'm gullible.
2: This is live radio. We have to do all the bad stuff.
3: Yeah. I'm rocking with it. Well, I'm Dylan Janae. I'm a singer, songwriter, producer, artist, and lover of all things good. Monster is my big bro and freaking good friend. And so, yeah, we do a lot of music together and solo, and we just like to, you know, come out and jam and, you know, curate real genuine vibes, good music.
2: Awesome. Well, thank you for taking the time being part of the show. We're excited for having you guys in studio and ready to rock with us and stuff. Multifaceted, how have you been, brother? I think before last time you were here, it was a little before the Viper show?
4: Yeah, the first Viper show when I did the lounge. Listen, January 31st.
2: You guys hear that, listeners? The first Viper show. So, sounds like the Viper strike twice. Let us know a little bit about that, man. How did the first show go? I mean, I'm guessing it went well, kind of like a date. Like, usually if a first date goes bad, you're not going to... I don't know. Maybe you'll get hauled for the second time. But how did the first one go?
4: Yeah, you're probably not going to get feet photos if it doesn't go good, you know?
2: Feet photos. Probably right.
5: And that's where Eric messes up.
4: Yeah, exactly. He's like, first day, send me the feet. And I don't want to see the rest of you.
2: Yeah, I just want you stepping in ice cream. Just stepping in just some Ptolemaic ice cream, please.
5: I can imagine on a first date, Eric is having the girl get up, and sit down. Wait, take 2.
4: Yeah.
5: She's like, all right, I'm over it.
2: Andrew, you're assuming I go on dates, brother man. What are you talking about? Come on.
5: Wait for the check to come.
2: Yeah.
4: Right.
2: And then I like kind of just stay there for too long, and I'm like, I guess I'm going to take it.
4: Oh, man. But so the first Viper Room show went really well. We did the lounge, packed that out. It was an amazing show. Definitely one of our, we both rocked it together.
2: Oh, awesome.
4: So that was, we did a good job, good enough to be invited back to do the main stage this time. And this time we're going on as a band. We have our brother Brandon Cottle, who's going to be on the drums, and then we have Dicetta, who's going to be our DJ. So we are like an unofficial band that we're sort of forming.
2: If you guys are looking for like a trumpet player or something, if you guys want to do like a ska project, let Andrew know. This guy can blow it, baby. I'm telling you.
5: I figured out the trumpet buttons. I can do it.
2: Let's go, dude. Actually, this guy rips it on hot cross buns. You could do that. It's true.
4: Oh, man.
2: All right, hold on. I got to read this live comment that's definitely not spam on one of our streaming things. Okay. Yo, bro, just wanted to show some real love. Seems pretty genuine. For your stream, because you genuinely got crazy potential. I'm shortening up that word. I'd love to connect you with a top Twitch streamer who pulls thousands of live viewers and who has over 3 million. He actually helps smaller content growers. And it continues to be like, yeah, this is real. So shout out to Glory7B. That's for sure not spam, right?
4: No, that's
2: real.
4: Yeah. That's 100%.
2: And, you know, that's a good segue to how's your guys' spam DMs going? Like, as artists, you know, I remember just being like, check out this show or maybe add this play, you know, join this Spotify playlist or like that. What is your guys' like crazy DMs as an artist? Feet photos and ice cream.
4: No. Mine have been I'll get the request.
2: No more feet stuff. Andrew, text me. I can't see feet one more time. We're going to get canceled.
4: Okay. For me, it's like I get a combination of stuff. I get the comments that are send me this post. And fire
2: I love
4: emojis.
2: Those.
4: I'm like, what are you talking about?
2: Okay, he's talking about me. We've done that once or twice. Just trying to show support to the homie.
4: Right. And then I get the DMs from the the secret accounts where it'll be like a girl saying, this is my private account.
2: I'm shy,
4: mm-hmm. but I want to make. I'm looking for somebody to make content with for my OF, and I'm like.
2: And then there's like a hot chili pepper emoji. Or something like that. It's like spicy link.
3: I get those too, and that's I'm like, what is this, lady? Leave me alone. I'm like very uncomfortable.
2: Yeah, creeping.
4: Straight creeping. It's just like, man, but
2: there's a newer one that this isn't just for artists, Andrew. I'm sure this is how you explain when you cheat on your girlfriend. You're like, it's a spam thing. It's a newer one.
5: Please do not believe this guy.
2: He's not even.
4: I know she doesn't even know him at all.
5: Yeah,
4: she
5: I know.
4: She doesn't know his trolling.
2: He's not even talking to he's talking to his girlfriend right now. I mean, like, please don't listen to this guy. Don't believe this guy. Tell Antonio I'm J.K. Rowling, bro. I'm just kidding. But the newer one is I've seen it a couple times. Is even in my friends' group chats. Hey, my friend just moved to town and they're really shy and you know, don't tell them that I'm trying to link you up with them and something like that. It's a long-winded one of that.
4: Right,
2: yeah.
4: Right.
2: Oh, you know what? Shout out to my friend David Diaz. I'm going to dox him. He went on Tinder and Hinge for the first time. Guy's like 34 and he's been swinging and missing for the past 2 years or so. So we finally pushed him and he finally started a Hinge in Tinder. I think we're going to do a GoFundMe to do like a for like Tinder Premium, maybe? I don't know. Right. Yeah, because I'm not going to spend my good hard money. No freaking way. But I think, Andrew, do you think that's something we do? Do we do a GoFundMe for David Diaz's Tinder Premium?
4: First and last name.
2: Yeah.
4: Did you just say
2: his
4: Social
2: old,
4: Security
2: his
4: number?
2: Old, his old his email used to be Diaz Ripper. Diaz Ripper. It was so good. I remember being, because I'm just, everyone know him now, when we were in high school, like when the little like trade school colleges would come to your school and be like, you know, try to sell them, you know, and he's like, you know, they'd be like, oh, give, you know, we need your email. He's like, do you think if I put Diaz Ripper at AOL, like they're going to actually reply back to me? He's like, that's my, he said, that's actually my email. So needless to say, he didn't go to college and he went to trade school.
4: Yeah, that's
5: so he's making money.
2: Yeah.
4: Start making money right away.
2: I'll tell you that. I'll tell you that, man. But shout out for him. I'm stoked for him. We'll keep all the listeners updated to when he finally takes it to 28 years later, Bone Temple.
3: Trust.
2: That was the name of the movie, Bone Temple. And also, sometimes I call my futon that. So anyways, let's not get into more of that. Andrew, you had a couple segments, right? You wanted to cover before we get into some music?
5: Nope.
4: Absolutely not.
5: Yeah.
2: Okay.
5: I'm ready for anything you're about to riff. Just do your crazy little tangents.
2: Like crazy little things. What the heck is this? All right, I'm not going to talk for the rest of the show. Yeah, I'm not going to talk for the rest of the show.
5: Maybe we keep Eric behind the board.
2: Mm-hmm. You know, that's what my GM tries to do. Yep. So anyways, new jams. What's going on? Let's have our guest talk a little bit. Any future upcoming release? Like, are you guys doing? You guys are doing a band thing. Is there going to be a project for that?
4: I think eventually, yeah.
2: Oh, okay.
4: I think so, definitely. It's we're kind of just getting started with the whole band element.
2: That's awesome. Yeah,
4: and it's kind of like an unofficial band too. We're just able to rock the main stage, and was like, hey, first it started off with a drummer. Me and Dylan have always been rocking, and we added the drummer. And then the DJ, so it's like four piece. So far it works. I think we're just missing like a string instrument, I guess, that would make it officially a band.
2: Heck yeah, sound like some new metal band right there. There's like a whole band and a DJ on there.
4: Right, yeah.
3: We jam.
2: Let's go.
4: Yeah, and so the latest song, or before this one that just dropped, we did I did the Push remix with Noah, Creechy, and Gremlin.
2: Shout out on that, man. I'm sure that was doing huge numbers. You got some amazing artists on that remix. Yeah. So congrats on that, bro.
4: Thank you, man. I appreciate it. So that one, and I'm still going to be me and Noah are meeting up pretty soon to do some more content for that one. So I've still been pushing that one. I think it's been out since May 19th. It's already like over like 13,000 streams or something, which
2: Let's
4: is like the
2: go.
4: Biggest amount of streams I've had on as an independent artist release. And yeah, shout out to all three of them. The track that we have that we're going to premiere tonight, it doesn't even drop on Even until July 11th. It's available for pre-order. It's called The Resentment, and that features Austin Carlisle and Dylan Janae. And that one mixes... Whoa, whoa. rap, scream with R&B vibes. Like, it's very, just a combination of, like, I guess a multifaceted, multi-layered track. But that one is, I feel like, I feel really good about it. Like, I feel really good about how it came out, the final product. And that'll be available on streaming platforms September 4th. But for a while, it'll be available on Even, where you could buy directly, support the artist directly, and, yeah, pay what you want. So that one I'm looking forward to. So, yeah, man, that's we're dropping that the same day that we're rocking the Viper Room.
2: You know, speaking of Noah James, are you rocking the 909 event this year again? Because I know I was able to – we caught you last year. You were vending, correct?
4: Yeah, I was vending last year. I think I got to see if it lines up with my schedule, but I definitely would love to. No, 909 Day is coming up soon. Well, September, obviously, the 9th.
2: Right, yeah. I was bummed that it was, like, on a Wednesday. I'm like, oh, yeah. But it's going to be, I mean, amazing acts, just like last year's 909 event. A lot of – Triz is going to be there, I believe, again, and I forgot who else. But nothing but a bunch of talented artists, so that's gonna be awesome.
4: Right, and they usually have an open mic, like, at the beginning. They have artists sign
2: I think
4: up
2: I,
4: and stuff.
2: I think they stopped doing that last year because I went and did Journey. Just a bunch of Journey. Like, I did – I did Don't Stop Believing like 7 times. I said, no, man, I wrote my name on the list. Them's the rules.
3: Wait, who's this guy?
2: Yeah, yeah. That's what they said. I was like,
4: again?
2: Mm-hmm. Yeah. Again. And the best part is, like, my handwriting's really trash, so I just kept saying I was a different name.
4: Yeah. Turns his hat in a different direction.
3: You're trolling the person.
2: I was, yes, I did. I did. Oh, so you did see Ash Ketchum was there, too. That's when I had my hat backwards and a little bit of hair coming out that top, dude. Yes.
4: Oh, man. But, yeah, shout out Noah. Shout out Lisa. Brick to your face, man. They, folks, definitely going to be shooting content with them soon. With Noah specifically, we're going to be doing something with Crunch Fitness for the Push Remix.
2: Another place they won't let me in anymore. And it's probably related to the early stuff we were talking about in the beginning of the show.
3: Beefing.
2: That's what we call a callback.
3: Student took a picture of my toe in the locker room.
5: Yeah.
3: And he had some hair coming out of the top of his hat.
2: Yeah. he kept yelling at everyone. He's in Ash Ketchum mode.
3: I don't even know what that is.
2: I don't know what that means. I'm more of a Digimon kind of guy. Oops.
4: Digital
2: you know what? I do want to shout out MC Life. I'm sure the homie too as well.
4: Yeah,
2: MC Life gave us some media passes for this past, oh my gosh, I can't remember the name of the event that was on Friday.
4: Funkfest?
2: It was not Funkfest, but it was something that they were throwing. It was with Blue and Exile was there. Visionaries was there. The homie Destruct was there. Shout out. And Notice Young. Just a bunch of talented artists that are homies as well. So that was cool to be there. And we were supposed to get interviews with all the artists, and then I think we drank a little too much, and then we got – it's like those memes when you see, like, guys go into the bars and, like, how many girls did they talk to? Zero. It's like we were like, oh, we got these media passes. We're going to nail these interviews. And we just like, ugh. At least got a lot of footage, so we're going to splice that up. Thank you, MC Life, for that again. We will make a compilation.
5: Are you going to tell the people how upset you got before the event?
2: Oh, yeah, you could talk about that. That was pretty funny. Yeah.
5: No, I think you have the most to talk about it because I just got a text from our senior correspondent, and he's like, hey, you want
2: to
5: play?
2: No, I would like to hear. I'd like to hear your perspective first, and we're going to cut it Quentin Tarantino style, and then I'll give my perspective.
5: Okay, anyways, that was good. So the senior correspondent texts me, and he's like, hey, dude, let's play a prank on Eric. He's like, just text
2: I'm
5: the group.
2: I'm already upset about this.
5: See?
2: This show's ruined now.
5: So I get a text and he's like, hey, just tell Eric in the big group chat that you want me to park in front, that you're going to be ready on
2: what
5: time.
2: What the hell?
5: And like just all these things. And I guess Eric and him are going to this event that we were invited to. And so I'm like, okay, I have zero idea what it means. I just like came back, looked at my phone for a second, just said, okay. Didn't ask any questions. So I just copy and paste it.
2: You know who else didn't ask any questions and followed orders, Andrew? The Nazis. Okay? So, you know what I'm just saying, man? Where do you want to be in history? Huh?
5: I feel good about this one. Good.
2: I'm sure a lot of them did back then, too, you sicko. Gosh darn. So this guy loves tiki torches. This guy loves tiki torches.
5: I send the text. Mm-hmm. I don't think about it again. Put my phone down. Don't look back at my phone for another like 2 or 3 hours. And then I come back to it, and I see that Eric responded within like 2 minutes.
2: I like never curse. I like never
5: and
2: curse.
5: Then he's getting all upset in this group chat.
2: I said two text messages.
5: No, he was upset. And then all of a sudden, my other cousin's like responding to him, and then he has to simmer him down and tell him it's a joke. And I jump back in like, oh yeah, sorry, dude. I didn't know this was supposed to be a big joke. And he's like, you guys suck. He's like, I was literally texting the people for your guys' passes right as you texted me.
2: Right. Like, how funny, huh? How funny, right? You're getting media passes from someone who's playing a show that day. And then they're like, hey, okay, so basically telling, I just had texted senior correspondent. I said, how many other names are you going to make? Do we need for the guest list? You know? He said, just me. I'm rolling stag. I said, okay. I was like, you can't. I was like, just you. And he was like, yeah. 5 minutes later. The answer sent to the group chat. All right, I'll be right there to pick it up. I was like, are you serious, guys? I was like, I got to reach out. So I'm about to send our shout out to MC Life, homie. But still, like, I don't, you know what I mean? I'm bugging, like, hey, man, please, can you also add Andrew to the list, too? Like,
4: right.
2: And luckily, I never sent the text. But, yeah, I was, I think rightfully so, annoyed.
5: No, you definitely could have been annoyed. I didn't even know what was going on. I just got a text, said, send this to Eric. I did it. And then I saw what happened. I was like, oh, I was like, okay.
2: That was pretty good. I was like, damn, dude. No wonder he's not married anymore. He's married. He's married. It's fine. And it's just like his relationship's on the rocks. It's not. Oh, it's just not.
5: That's
2: so that's
5: why he's not here today.
2: That's why, exactly. See, Andrew, exactly. That's why he's not able to be here today.
5: He had to take him to Santa Barbara.
2: He said, this is like the last Hail Mary trip. We're going to Santa Barbara, man. If this doesn't work, then nothing will. And then something like that. He said he's gonna drive the car off the coast. I don't know. Something like that. I can't read that well. Himself. Oh, yeah, so he's going to say Tesla. He said, Daddy, Tesla's going to drive me off the coast or something. Do we talk about his relationship with Grok, too, while we're at it?
5: No.
2: Okay.
5: No.
2: All right. I think that's the big issues of his relationship is that he just is basically cheating with Grok.
5: I think we should get into some music. Music sounds good.
2: All right, are you guys ready to rock some songs live, or do you guys want to, how you guys feeling?
4: I'm down.
3: Sure.
2: Okay, so I know you did send me
4: three
2: in order, and also there was numbers in the emails. Guess what? I got a little stoned, and they're just mislabeled now. Whoopsie, guys! Don't tell my GM. It's fine.
4: The performance one, right? Mm-hmm. Okay, that's when I forwarded with less vocals on it. It had like some, but not like a, okay. Mm-hmm.
2: If you give me the name of the track, I got them all queued up, just ready. Just
4: you want to go
2: know.
4: First?
3: Oh,
4: or do you mind? I'll go first if you don't.
3: No,
2: you know,
3: I can go.
2: You know what? Let's do it. We'll do a little like a minute commercial.
4: Okay,
2: get you guys all suited because you guys wanted to rock standing up and stuff.
4: Yeah,
2: right?
4: Please.
2: See, there you go. There you go. She has already opened up the pit. Ma'am, this is a studio. This is a radio station. You can't just open up the pit. You guys
3: ready?
2: Now she's two-stepping on top of the table. You gotta break the table. All right, we're going to take a little bit of a break and we'll be right back in just a second. All right, see you guys.
4: Bye.
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1: Hey, we're back with Palm Trees and Progress Presents on NBC KCAA. We are blessed with a live in-studio performance. All right, so here we go. We're going to rock What a Mess. And let's go. Hold on. 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
1: Hey, no, we're good. That sounds way better than just in my studio at home. That's rocking.
0: Well, thank you. Thank you. That was awesome.
1: Thanks.
0: 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And that was What a Mess, performed by Dylan. I'm sorry, one more time. I smoked too much weed at an early age, and it obviously stunted my short-term memory and also way I talk.
1: It's all good. My name is Dylan Janae. What's up, everybody?
0: Lego, Dylan Janae, beautiful stuff. What a mess. That song was not a mess. You know what? Hot take. Sorry. Put me on that. Put me on record for saying that was not a mess. That was beautiful production. Also, I love the sound. Who do you work with for that? Is that all you? Or?
1: Yeah, that was all me. Yeah, I play guitar.
0: Awesome.
1: I produce and... yeah, so that was literally all me. I actually created that yesterday, so swag. Shout out.
0: You know what? And I don't say this much.
2: You're swag.
0: I don't say this much, but yes, very swag.
2: Very swag.
1: Very much swag.
0: Very much swag. Yes, I agree. That is too awesome. I could nerd out about production software and all that, but listeners don't really care. But that's awesome. Cooked up within less than 24 hours a day, performed live. Thank you for blessing Palm Trees and Progress Presents with that. Appreciate you.
1: Thank you. Thank you for having me. I really appreciate it.
0: Of course. Oh, and one more time for some of the listeners, because we are radio as well.
1: Yeah.
0: They pop out in their car and then hop back in. And so let them know one more time where some of the ones that just hopped in their car, where they could find all your other music.
1: Yeah, all my music is on Apple Music, Spotify. I have a YouTube channel also, but my name is Dylan Janae, D-Y-L-A-N, J-E-N-E-T. My social media is The Dylan Janae. But yeah, if you look for any Dylan Janae, you'll find me. Just look for my blonde, bald head.
0: Nice. Oh, man. Angie, you got anything to say? I know you were sending me text messages this whole time. You said, this sucks. You said,
1: didn't pass the vibe check, friend.
0: He doesn't
2: remember again, whatever he says, don't believe him.
0: He doesn't like me having women on the show, first of all. He's like, why?
1: Yeah, he tried to take a picture of my foot.
2: That's kind of why we try to not let women guests come in studio with Eric by himself.
0: Usually they don't
1: let people
0: on.
2: Yeah. We always say wear closed-toe shoes.
0: Multifaceted. Did you tell her before?
1: He told me.
0: Yeah, he's like, wear like hard, like, you know, like closed-toe shoes. Steel toe if you can.
1: Steel toe boots.
0: Steel toe preferably. Preferably for your safety.
2: No, but that was awesome. I was I know you couldn't see me, but I was just in the back like, clapping my hands to the music, and I was just watching you like jam, and I was like, dude, I would love to go watch her perform this like live.
0: That was beautiful.
1: Thank you so much.
0: Do you have any upcoming shows you want to plug real quick?
1: Yeah, I mean, we're about to do the Viper Room this Saturday, so we're really excited about that. But yeah, I've really just been trying to kind of get

0: get a lot of this music done so that we can kind of pop out for some other later shows. We have another show August 1st. So if you tap in with either one of us on social media, you can see all of that. But I'm definitely, me and my team are trying to update my Eventbrite because I'm losing my mind. I was like, it's Tuesday? Oh my God, let me guess. The radio station is tonight. It's late.
1: Oh, no.
2: She's like, yeah, Eric's like birthday's tomorrow. The radio station's tonight. Yes. Yeah.
0: Happy birthday.
2: Grazie. Thank you so much.
0: Happy birthday to you.
2: Oh, my gosh. Do you guys ever know what to do when they sing happy birthday to you in the restaurant? Like, you know what I mean? Like, I just kind of hit the Millie Rock or whatever, just Dougie, and then Stanky every once in a while. Yeah. But I usually don't know what to do, and I think my Asperger's is at an all-time high when they're singing happy birthday to me, and I'm just like, oh, please stop.
0: Yeah, it's too much attention.
2: Yeah, I can't make eye contact with someone for too long. My eyes get watery, right, Andrew?
1: Yeah.
2: Thank you. That's so sweet. That was the one thing I've said that he's like, yes, that's the fact. That is true.
1: That he's not lying about that one.
2: Thanks, man. You always love making me look so cool.
1: Yeah, I got your back.
2: Jamona. All right. How you got? Heck
0: yeah.
2: We got multifaceted about a rock. You guys about to rock ace. Which jam are we doing? So I Resentment, I'm guessing? Or are we doing?
3: I'll do Earthbenders and we'll finish off with Resentment.
2: Love that. Okay.
1: Like that.
3: Good stuff. You know, it sounds dope when it's, you don't hear the music all the way, but the vocals still sound sick.
2: All right.
1: She good job. Killed it with the vocals.
3: Yeah. No, that was sick.
2: Ready?
3: All yes, right. Sir.
2: You're tuned to Palm Trees and Projects Presents. Here he is, Multifaceted Monster with Earthbenders Live. Let's go.
3: 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Sweet. Check.

0: it with me, say it loud, I love you.
1: Let's go.
2: I want to shout out to Castor Pollux on the second verse that I had to do for him. Couldn't be here.
1: Let's go. Shout out to Multifaceted Monster. You were tuned to Palm Trees and Progress Presents. We were been joined with Multifaceted and Dylan.
2: Janae.
1: And I brought up why. I can't remember anybody's name anymore. Dylan Janae. And also rocked a song, if you're just joining us, What a Mess, earlier. It'll be on our YouTube and streaming platforms later. But they're going to rock one more jam with us, I believe, right?
2: Yeah. I think you had a shirt for me.
1: I do have a camiseta. Okay, you know what?
2: So hold on, let's
1: We'll take a little bit of a music break for everybody, and we'll be right back.
2: Tune in, y'all. Stay here.

0: You're tuning to Palm Trees and Progress Presents. We're joined with multifaceted monster, Dylan Janae. Let's go. Come on, guys. Short-term memory loss isn't a real thing. I don't think, actually. Okay, so we're... Let me know when you're ready to rock. Heck yeah. We have been blessed with these two talented artists rocking live show, write live songs in studio for us. And make sure you check them out all streaming platforms, Multifaceted Monster and Dylan Janae. So you guys are not going to be disappointed if you do. They're always playing shows. They got a show coming up at the Viper Room. The famous Viper Room. Andrew, you always bring up the Viper Room and what happened to that one person's famous brother, right? I guess we won't talk about that now. Okay, never mind. All right, we're going to rock an awesome show. Okay.
1: Hopefully we bring something good into that.
0: Yeah. Yes.
1: Yeah. Especially because, you know, we're recovery, you know, base, you know, we're good peeps, you know.
0: Yeah.
1: So I feel like with us trying to even take on music now with that kind of history, I feel like, you know, it's to kind of like inspire through music and lead away from that. So hopefully we can, you know, revitalize the good parts of, you know.
0: Yeah, I always feel bad when Multifaceted's here and I'm like crushing Adderall and just taking Zins and like stuff like that. I'm freebasing Zins, I guess.
1: Zins.
0: You could do that. Yeah.
2: All right, y'all. We live too. He does not do that.
0: Mom, just kidding.
2: He's lying. Absolutely lying.
0: Yeah, I'm way too lazy and tired all the time.
2: What's up, yo?
0: All right, yo. So we got Resentment.
2: Yeah, this is Resentment. This is a Resentment featuring Austin Carlisle and my sister Dylan Janae. We're going to rock it live for y'all, and it's going to drop July 11th. And then also on streaming platforms, it'll drop September 4th. So you can pay what you want up until September 4th.
0: That's right. Go show some love, guys.
2: Yep.

0: You're tuned to Palm Trees and Projects Presents.
1: Yeah, yeah.
0: That was
1: Resentment, y'all.
0: Let them know. Resentment. And let them know one more time where they could get the early release and show some real love.
1: Man, you can go to multifacetedmonster.com and you will be able to access it early. Pay what you want. 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You'll see it right there. It's on the homepage. You can pay what you want. Support us as artists up until the point when we put it on streaming, which will be September 4th.
0: I wish the artists that I pay for stuff for let me pay what I want.
1: Right.
0: I don't know. It probably wouldn't be very profitable for them, so never mind.
1: You're off.
0: Was it?
1: We're off. I can't hear. Okay,
0: oh.
1: There we...
0: Oh, I think the plug-in. Yeah, yeah. Oh, okay. It's probably a little splitter. Yeah. Tech Talk. You're tuned to Tech Talk.
2: I would love to do a TED Talk.
0: Yes, yeah. I would love to do a TED Talk and a Tech Talk and then a DAW Talk. Digital audio workspace. You know, yeah, I hated when I first started being like an audio engineering stuff, and then people were like, oh, what are you doing now? And at work at a radio station or a studio, and they like just try to like use jargon at me, like, oh, well, what DAW do you use? And just I'm like, I don't know, man. I'm off the clock. I'm not trying to talk about what I use right now.
1: Right.
0: But yeah. Classic.
2: I'm a human.
1: Yo.
0: Yeah. Yeah. Yeah. Yeah. Why don't you ask about what I'm binging right now, man?
2: Okay.
0: Yeah. Yeah. So what are we binging right now? Did we watch Obsession yet? By the way, guys.
2: I didn't. I want to see it.
0: Yeah. Go ahead and do yourselves a favor.
2: Yes, the movie, and she's like, no. I'm like, oh yeah, Crazy Girls for the Win. I love a psychological like
0: thriller.
2: My knees
0: buckled when I saw that commercial. I was like, oh my gosh, I can fix her.
2: Someone's crazy.
1: She's the one.
0: Yeah. Exactly. My toes curled. My knees didn't buckle. My toes curled.
3: Oh, I got a question for the group. I really wanted to ask, one of my favorite things of this show that we're doing, or episode that we're doing right now, is the live, just the live performances. And I felt like, because, we have artists on, we will play the music, but seeing an artist perform music is so different. And watching you guys, perform and seeing, the energy that comes through, just, even the last song, Resentment, I'm like, wow, I could tell, when you're really in it, feeling it. So I just want to say, I appreciate you guys for that, but I definitely wanted to ask, kind of more of a backstory on it, because it seemed like, there was a lot in there, and I would definitely like to know about it, if you guys don't mind sharing.
0: Oh, yeah, I think you did. You did say you guys wanted to talk a little bit about the backstory about the song, correct?
1: Yeah, absolutely. Oh, man, it started off, I remember I was listening to this beat, and I was in the car, and I was at work, and...
0: Who cooked this beat up? I'm sorry.
1: This is Rich Zonister from Prime Royal Studios, our
0: shout
1: boy
0: out.
1: Rich.
2: Hey, Rich.
0: Shout out
1: Prime Royal Studios.
0: You're rich in life and love, buddy.
1: Yes, our boy. He produces all my stuff, man. He's a solid producer.
0: Awesome.
1: Helps me, schools me, all the stuff. So, yeah, shout out Rich. Yeah, Rich produced it. I always had this vision for a song that had Scream. Because my background with music is I listen to everything. I grew up listening to Linkin Park, listening to Paramore's not Screamo, but just alternative music, different music or whatever.
2: Love you, Chester.
0: Right? Rip.
1: Rip, for sure. And yeah, I was in a space where usually when I write, it's in the car on my way to work back and forth. That's where I was listening to beats and just spend a lot of time. And I was feeling particularly resentful about a lot of stuff that I was dealing with, in particular to recovery. And so I did what I do best, is write about it. They were like, you could write a fourth or fifth step, but I was like, just write a song with this and channel all this resentment that I was feeling and probably still currently feel somewhat. But yeah.
0: Look, I'm sorry I said, yeah. Send me your post.
1: Yeah, I'm done.
0: Fire emoji, fire emoji, fire emoji.
1: No, but it really came from a place of solid resentment of just going through life with different issues. And I don't know, they said when you're in recovery, one of the golden rules are we're not able to have resentments because that can lead to relapse. And I was just...
0: That's what the bump button's for.
1: Yeah, okay. So I was like, I can't be upset about someone doing me wrong. This sucks. So I was resentful at the fact that they were telling me I couldn't be resentful. So it kind of motivated me.
0: Yeah. This freaking sucks.
1: Yeah.
2: Dude.
1: And they wrote it out, and then I sent it to Dylan. And then she was like, I sang on some parts, and I was like, clearly I cannot sing. I was like, you see the vision, though. I was like, don't make
2: it. But you know what I mean, though.
1: Yeah,
2: and I was like,
1: you
2: I got
1: me, though. You feel me,
0: you
1: though.
0: You fox with a vision, right? That's an animal.
2: I get
1: yeah,
2: it.
1: Yeah, fox. I like that. That was good. Clever.
2: Hey. Clock but, it.
1: Yeah, so I sent it to her. We've been sitting with her for a little while, and then got with Rich in the studio. We finally were able to like lock in and get a studio session. And I went to the studio one time, and I met the homie. He was working with Rich, and met the homie Austin. Austin Carlisle, shout out him. He's doing his thing right now. He's going to be touring soon as well. Shout out Austin Carlisle. Much love, bro. And he jumped on the track, and this has been like maybe 4 or 5 sessions.
2: Yeah.
1: Of it was like, yeah. Usually it's a lot of songwriting involved. Like Dylan did some writing. I did some writing. Rich did some writing. Austin did some writing. So it was definitely a collective effort on this thing. And that, yeah, when I sent it to you, what was your perspective on it? Your take, your spin?
2: Yeah, I feel like we go through a lot, especially as, you know, I mean, one, we're human beings on having this, you know, earth plane experience.
0: Speak for yourself.
2: And then, you know, shout out, alien lizard. Okay, I'm just kidding. And then, like, as people in recovery, but then also as musicians, you know, in the music industry, it's like such like a very interesting, specific like position to be in. I feel like everybody is always telling you what you should really be doing.
0: Right.
2: And like, of course, I'm always going to be for constructive criticism and good advice, but it does get to a point where it becomes super heavy. And so when he sent me this song, I was like, shoot, yeah, it's about that time. It's definitely about that time. And I'm, you know, I'm a rocker, so I just love the vibe. And also, let's talk about, again, with the mixing of these vocals, okay? Because he mixed these vocals like, yo, y'all need to go to Prime Roll Studio. I'm so serious. Because I was like, we did like 50 million harmonies. Like, we really have been in the studio recording.
1: Yeah.
2: And that is a clean mix, like, period. So, you know, for all my music lovers and creators out there, y'all need to go see the homies.
0: Shout out. What was the studio one more time?
1: Prime Royal Studios.
0: Prime Royal Studios. Shout out. Yeah, definitely. I know what you mean. That like screaming apart that was in the background. Like, yeah. It was super crisp. I was like, oh, is this a...
1: Yeah,
0: is this a Linkin Park sample? No.
2: Yeah, he works.
0: Is this Linkin Park? Oh, really?
2: Yeah.
0: Oh, that's awesome.
2: Yeah. Yeah.
0: You know, you were talking about R.I.P. Chester. One of the stories I remember when I was younger, when he was still around, that like what kind of made me want to go to a show was like he had like... He was having throat issues already because you know how his gutturals and screaming were.
1: Yeah.
0: That like he would kind of like spew up on the audience members. So like the first couple rows were basically like SeaWorld style splash zones, if you will. But instead, you would have Chester spew on you. And I remember being like, yeah, that's pretty cool. I'll take a poncho.
2: I would like, love that.
0: Yeah, know? Especially nowadays, it's like, yo, if that happened to me, I'd be like, yo, yeah, I got. Spewed up
3: so
0: on
3: now
0: my
3: you
0: Chester.
3: Guys can see what that Instagram page that I'm part of. You get right. A little glimpse of what this guy thinks.
1: Right.
0: Thickens. You're right. My algae rhythm does kind of suck, dude. I do get sad every once in a while.
3: I know it's not mine. When I accidentally come across it, I'm just like, hey, wait, am I on the right page?
0: I forgot. I woke up and saw something the other day, and I was like, well, that's enough. That's enough Instagram for me, dude. I just got bummed out instantly. I was like, this is not healthy for anybody.
1: Those.
0: Yeah. Well, we got another hour to kick. Are you guys able to stick around, or you guys got to get out of here?
1: I think we're chilling. So far, I think I'm good.
0: Cool. Heck yeah. Well, we got to take a little bit of a commercial break to pay some of the bills and stuff. And then we'll be right back. And but if you're listening on the streaming platforms and all of that other jazz, Andrew, let them know how quick is it.
3: Like that.
0: Noise.
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0: 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Andrew, what's going on, man? How you doing? You still, you look like your eyes are dilated more than ever after that live show that we just had. How's it going?
1: That was crazy.
0: That was insane, dude. It's absolutely crazy, man. As I've been saying.
1: Absolutely. No, yeah, that was awesome, dude. That was... Anybody that's just tuning in, please go look back at the first hour. We had three songs performed live for us by our guests. It was great, and you guys really get a. If you watch the video on YouTube or I think maybe Spotify or Apple Music has it as well, but you guys go check out the performance.
0: Yeah. You're right.
1: It was really great.
0: Great plug.
1: Everybody killed it. And if you want to go see this performance live in person, remember July 11th. This Saturday, I believe, right? At the Viper Room?
0: At the Viper Room, the legendary Viper Room in L.A. Andrew, you were in 4th of July for... You were in Newport for 4th of July. Everyone knows the crazy TikTok takeover is what everyone's calling it from the 4th of July celebration. I'm reading that it was over 402 arrests. This was earlier, too, so I'm sure that there's been updated numbers since that. But it was over 402 arrests over that weekend. A lot of looting. People blocked the streets. Quote, dangerous fireworks. And we talked a little bit about it off air. And also they sent out a lot of police from the Huntington Beach and stuff like that is what I heard.
1: I did hear that as well. So I'm not going to be a good on the ground.
0: I was so excited. I got to let some of the listeners know. I was so excited. Finally, I was like, Andrew had to be there. He lives there. It's right next to his house. There, he's going to be like, going to have some in-depth details of his, him on the scene at the Newport 2026 TikTok takeover. And Andrew said no. Wasn't there.
1: And so instead of boots on the ground, we had flip-flops in the sand.
0: I like that.
1: And we were chilling.
0: Don't tell me where to put my flip-flops at.
1: we were just totally away from it. I didn't realize, you know, how much of a difference Newport Pier and Balboa Pier could separate people. Mm-hmm. I'm not going to give anybody the address or location. Yeah. Please stay at the Newport Pier.
0: Yeah, go over there.
1: Want to go again?
0: Yeah.
1: Okay, continue to stay there. But nothing really got... Nothing came over here, man. I was finding out the same way you found out.
0: Via the social media and stuff?
1: Via social media. That was it.
0: Yeah.
1: I woke up the next morning. We're all looking at our phones. A lot of our friends spent the night on Saturday night so that they didn't have to drive home. Because usually, if I wanted to get to you right... All right. Let's say if I wanted to go to Disneyland, it would take me like 30 minutes from here. But 4th of July, it was going to be 2 hours and 45 minutes. That's the pin I dropped, and a lot of people were just backed up. So it, other than the crazy traffic, that was kind of normal, and that's why nothing seemed out of the ordinary. And then, yeah, I wake up, check out our phone. All of our friends are all waking up. We're here hanging out, and we're like, did you guys know this was happening? And we're just watching all this. We're like, well, we were all in the same location, so none of us knew this was happening. But yeah, that was a pretty wild...
0: Yeah, dude. You sent me some clips. We'll probably have to play in a little bit, but... I certainly thought, I was like, oh, Andrew, did the rest of the family make it over there? Because I heard it was just a headache. I think one of the funnier comments, too, that you had made was you weren't able to move your car. I think on Friday you said, I'm not going to move my car. Sorry, guys. And I get it because I was there Thursday night, and I think I got bullied by some of those TikTok teenagers in line at Joanne's Corn Dog. No, but I was there on Thursday, and I was like, yeah, this looks like a friggin' headache. I am not coming tomorrow.
1: Oh, dude. That's why, that's kind of how I make the plans. Mm-hmm. I mean, this is my first summer here, so it's either going to move the car and park a mile and a half.
0: Oh, okay. This is your first summer over there. But you spent, 4th of July's out there for the holidays, for fireworks? Because I used to go.
1: But that's why I know, get to where you need to go. Mm,
0: and stay.
1: Either try to get and stay.
0: Yeah.
1: And, either get there the night before and don't leave until the 5th.
0: Uh-huh.
1: And don't make plans to go somewhere else.
0: Yeah, yeah.
1: And if you do, be prepared for you're leaving, you're going to be in traffic. It's just going to be chaos. So, yeah, I was pretty genuine when I'm like, I'm sorry, guys. I'm like, I'm not moving this car. I got a parking spot right in front of the house. If I move it, I'm just going to be driving around for 45 minutes. And sure enough, we tried to tell our friends, show up July 3rd. So they spend the night. So we don't have to worry about that on the 4th. There's still friends coming on the 4th. So with our parking space or driveway... I'll just shuttle people. So that's all I do.
0: Legend.
1: Saturday.
0: Yeah,
1: I'll shuttle them. I'm like, just go straight to the end. just go find the free parking. Let me come and get you guys. I'll bring you right back to the house. So that kind of works out now. Like, that's a benefit. But getting here July 3rd is just so much better. And the 2nd.
0: And you're still unemployed? You couldn't have just done an Uber thingy?
1: You know, I did. It's funny. I picked up my cousin. I'm like, dude, I'm a servant. It's all right. I'm like, I enjoy doing this. And we had split up for like 45 minutes, had two different cars. And I'm like, if I find a spot, I'll call you right away. If you find a spot, I'll come pick you up and take you back. And we split up. And sure enough, he went down to the other pier, turned around. He was like, yeah, there's nothing over here. And I'm like, okay, I just found one. I'm like, come over to my location and dropped him off. And he was like, dude, thanks for doing that. I'm like, yeah, I mean, you would have been by yourself for the next 2 hours.
0: You know, it's funny. I had seen, like, I think the day after something that of these people who, like, go, they're like, their Instagram, they just go, find people who have outstanding payments on, like, companies, on smaller companies. Like, so a lot of times they're in, like, huge mansions who owe, like, huge debts to, like, small painting companies or things like that. And I forgot the LLC off top. I'll have to remember and I'll look it up, give them a plug. But one of the comments was that they're out in Newport in one of those, you know, however many million dollars mansion in front beachside being like, oh, you owe this painter almost a mil. And the comment selection was just like, you know, more than anything, I'm just concerned. I'm more curious. How did you get parking? I was like, oh, that's awesome. Yeah, I was like, okay. It shows what Andrew was saying.
1: Dude, it's insane. It was nuts. So, yeah, other than that, I really didn't see any of the chaos. I mean, you saw just as much as me. The videos were real. I've talked to, like,
0: Did you read anything, Andrew, about... I had heard, and I haven't done any research about this, but I heard that... A lot of the news was saying it's coming from inland. All of the inland people were going out there. Shout out to us people from the Inland Empire. Oh, big inland, baby. Let's go. What's up? And, but actually more, I forgot what the percentage of came from Arizona.
1: Yeah, there was I heard today that I guess it was like a TikTok
0: takeover or whatever. Okay, okay.
1: A takeover challenge?
0: Oh, man, these kids are scary.
1: Or the takeover sounds scarier.
0: Yeah, I guess you're probably right. They all sound
1: called a TikTok takeover, like you said.
0: Uh-huh.
1: But yeah, I heard it was from like Arizona, Nevada, and then it was a person in LA. Like, it was a group of TikTok influencers, I guess, that were like Orange County, LA, and the IE, inviting people from Arizona and Nevada.
0: Yeah, that's what I'm reading right now. Primarily from Arizona and Nevada. Yeah.
1: Yeah. That's what I heard today. It was a big, but I guess there's some influencers, the new influencers out there, and that influencer, both of them got all those people from Arizona and Nevada out here. And I'm just learning that today. Dude, like, I just walked, I went for a bike ride.
0: Uh huh. Cause, I mean, you're a stone's throw away from the pier that I always talk to you about, right?
1: Yep. Yep.
0: Yeah, right, so down. I was so scared because I thought, like, the one of the, you know, like, the camera view footage clips that I saw was like, oh, you just see them inside of a grocery store. And it looked like that small little liquor store next to where, you know what I mean, up from there. Yeah, and I was like, that's so messed up, bro. Like, you take it from mom and pop shops. Like, these fools are never going to be able to restock their inventory. I've had to buy, like, Lunchables over there for, like, $5. You know what I mean? Like,
1: yeah.
0: And I'm like, hey, I get it. You know what I mean?
1: They're the go-to spot, and they're there when you need it.
0: Yeah.
1: And with everything.
0: I was like, I think they got drinks there too, right? Some brewskis?
1: They do. They do.
0: Yeah.
1: I saw a person leave a 1-star review.
0: Love that.
1: Because they left. So another family bought this spot like maybe 30 years ago.
0: Uh huh.
1: And they left the sign up, and it still says that they're a deli.
0: Uh-huh.
1: They're not a deli.
0: Yeah.
1: So
0: they're not a deli.
1: A 1-star review and said, I was so disappointed. They still left up the deli sign and like everything about them not being a sandwich place. And I'm like, well, they're definitely not from here because everybody that's from around here.
0: All sad about it, actually, not being a deli shop anymore.
1: I was like, we've all had that experience where you walk up there like, oh, they might have a sandwich. And then they don't. And you're like, oh, okay. Like, that's it. Not enough to leave a 1-star review.
0: Oh, I love that. Andrew, I don't think there could be a better segue. Hold on. Well, you know, actually, are you guys able to stick up for like 10-minute segment with us? Oh, okay, awesome. I'm stoked for this. Okay. You know what? I peer pressured our guests to stick around for one more segment with us. And I want to say thank you for that, guys.
1: All right, this better be the best 10 minutes, Eric. You got to make it worth it.
0: Okay. Could you put that camera down just a little lower, like the little top part? Dude, you are a legend. Oh my god, he's gonna take my job. They took our jobs. Okay, thank you guys. We are with Multifaceted Monster. We are with Dylan Janae. Let's go. And I remembered that, guys.
2: Finally, I was gonna say you finally got it.
0: Oh, yeah. I know.
2: Tenth time's the charm.
0: You know what's...
3: Sometimes, like, okay, I've, like, gone to perform places and people, they're like, what's your name? And I'm like, it's Dylan Janae. And they're like, okay. And they're like, up next we have Dylan Jeanette. And I'm like, you know,
2: Dylan. Dylan.
3: You're really going to piss me off.
0: I was going to say, you're like top five MCs to me, yeah. So...
2: Dylan.
0: Has been on fire. Yeah. He rhyme and he rip. And then he also rhymes and he rhymes. Okay, so, all right, guys. I wanted to kind of preview this new segment. It's a newer segment, Multifaceted. We didn't have this last time you were here, so...
2: Don't be no feet segment.
0: Oh, okay. No. Never mind. You guys might as well just go home now. Okay. Who, what celebrity foot is that? Right. or the next one. Toe, you didn't.
3: Danny DeVito. Oh my
0: God, yes, Toe Danny DeVito, dude. Danny DeVito. That fool's killing it on WikiFeet.
4: Oh, false.
0: Uh-oh.
4: Ain't that right, boo? Oh, false.
0: You are now tuned into Palm Trees and Progress Presents, and this is one of our newest segments. Ain't that right, boo? True or false? So this is where we play a nice little true or false game, and you guys say your name, because when I give the questions, you guys have to say your name, and that's the buzzer, because NBC, we need a buzzer. Give us some buzzers. Until then, we'll say your names, and then if it's true, say ain't that right, boo, or if it's not, then you say false. Ain't that
2: I'm
0: right, boo?
2: Say
0: true.
2: Monster for short.
0: Okay, that's cool. Yeah, you're right. That's not very fair if, like, you say have to say the whole thing and Andrew's just like, he even shortens up his name. He's like, Drew. Yeah, he's like, Drew. You're right. Okay, that's fair. All right, so.
1: Dylan's like, Dylan.
3: I'm like, Dylan, ain't that true? Or like, no.
0: Okay, so here we go. Okay, let's go. Where did it go? All right. Ain't that right, boo? True. Let me go through these.
2: So real
0: lists.
2: Quick, if we think it's true, we say ain't that right?
0: Ain't that right, boo? Or just ain't that right? And then if it's false, just say false.
2: Okay.
0: Sorry. I don't know how to read. All right. True or false? Pop culture edition. Okay, true or false? Ain't that right, boo? True or false? Taylor Swift has won the Grammy Award for Album of the Year more than anyone, more times than anyone else.
2: Monster. Ain't that right, I guess. I don't.
0: I like that. This is also, people don't know the rules. Like, it is like, did I say that correctly? Yes, you did. And let's go.
2: All right.
3: True.
0: It sucks being the engineer and doing all this at the same time.
1: And the host.
0: Yeah.
1: The host of your own game show.
0: I guess you're right, Andrew. This is the hell of my own creations. What Dante's circle is this, bro? Okay, so...
2: Like Wayne Brady without the other guy.
0: Yeah, dude. Just sad. Man, I gotta go see Scary Movie 7 or whatever.
3: Right?
0: Okay, so Tom... Okay, true or false? Tom Cruise actually climbed the Eiffel Tower for a movie stunt.
2: False.
1: True. I'm going to go, ain't that right?
0: I didn't hear anybody's Boom. Name. I didn't hear anybody
2: Monster
0: say name.
2: True or
3: false?
0: I didn't hear... Wait, what was it?
2: Monster Dylan false.
0: I'm going to give it to Dylan. Because you got the first one.
3: Because he does all of his own stunts. And I don't think he did that.
0: Yeah, you are correct. While Cruise performs many of his own stunts, he has yet to climb the Eiffel Tower, although it has not been proven that he has not been Eiffel Towered upon. It has, it has not been proven.
2: I don't even know what that means, so what? I'm not going to... Don't explain.
0: Go ahead and Google it later on when you guys get out of here.
1: Don't explain. Yeah, please.
2: Yeah, no.
0: It's like you give each other a high five. No. Okay, yeah, you're cool. Never mind.
3: Go on Urban Dictionary and be good. Like, okay, you know what?
2: I know it's not good. Whatever it is.
0: Okay, true or false? The Simpsons predicted smartwatches before they became popular.
2: Monster. Ain't that right?
0: It is true. Ding, ding, ding, ding, ding, ding.
2: The Simpsons predict a lot of stuff.
3: They predicted everything.
2: Yeah, literally.
0: They did. So, And actually, if you had to guess, just bonus, what year do you think? You already got the point if you get this extra bonus point.
2: What year did they guess or what year?
0: Yeah, what year did they guess? Yes. I'll say 90s. I'll give you 90s, a little bit of a...
2: 97.
0: 95, not far off. 95. Isn't that kind of crazy? Because I think that's the crazier point of that. Part of that is that, like, yeah, they always do call things off. Like, you know what I mean? Like, Trump running for presidency. And, like, there's that clip of him coming down the escalators.
3: Yes. Yeah, no, literally the entire scene is just, like, it's, like, copy-pasted. I'm like, okay, what that's in the chat?
0: It is really troublesome. Andrew?
1: There's a game plan going on somewhere that everyone else knows. I don't
3: Somebody
1: know
3: Somebody lied.
2: Right.
1: Yeah.
2: Sad
3: Give me
2: scary.
3: The key.
0: Yeah, but definitely.
1: When I would prefer that. I would love that.
3: Who up in here? Lizards.
0: My eye just churned a certain way, like a lizard's
3: it
0: eye.
3: Did,
0: real quick.
3: You guys.
0: Yeah. And then it blinked like that, too. What? 95 called it out. That's amazing. Okay, so true or false? Beyonce's first solo number one hit was Crazy in Love.
3: Monster. Yeah, that's right, Blue. Dylan. What? Something yes.
2: Is physical is violence true. Allowed in the game?
3: I like
2: she
3: this so deep.
1: Box out. Right Box in. Out. Really. Right I got this.
3: I like Beyonce.
0: We were trying to make it not a non-contact sport, yeah, sport but I guess we like couldn't. So,
3: out. I'm sorry.
0: Ding, ding, ding. Extra points for that one.
3: I just assaulted him by accident. I'm like, don't you take this from me.
0: Bro, just. Listeners, I'm sorry. Audio only. She just threw the people's elbow. Yeah. That's acid right now. And she's saying she didn't mean to do it, but then why did she look right at the camera, dead
3: accident.
0: In the eye,
3: right.
0: And then gave him the people's eyebrow?
3: Because I know that I was like, oh my God, my body moved before I could. I was like, oh my God. The beehive in me.
0: Let's go.
2: There you go. Yeah.
0: Diva is the female version of a hustler.
3: I'm
0: a
2: there you go.
0: Okay. I think this will be the last one. True or false? The apartment numbers in Friends stay the same throughout the entire series.
2: Monster, true or ain't that right?
1: No, I'm gonna go with no because Joey and them have like.
5: What
1: like
5: you
1: a
5: just
1: random
5: said
1: girl roommate
5: is one of the most insanely idiotic things I've ever heard.
3: Didn't he move?
0: Whoa, who said that?
1: Yeah.
2: I love that.
0: Was the dude from Happy move? Madison just came here? Or Billy Madison
1: Joey
0: just came
1: move.
0: Here?
3: And then the one who was dating Rachel, he moved too. And then she like could see him from across the street, you know.
1: Ross moved, yeah, you're right. Yeah, Ross.
0: So let's check it out, guys. The it is false, so obviously, because I'm not just gonna throw shade at my boy. but
2: buzzed me.
0: Yeah, actually, you're right. no, so false. Monica's apartment changed from number 5 to number 20, and Chandler and Joey's changed from number 4 to number 19 after producers realized the apartments were supposed to be on higher floors. I'm sure that they
1: also
0: about
1: number of people, right?
3: We're all off.
0: Yeah,
3: because I'm like, first of all, Monica stayed in the same purple door place.
0: I also might have misread it because I said earlier in the show I don't know how to read.
3: You are. Right here. You are not the father.
0: Yeah. Oh, by the way.
1: Oh, I read that wrong. Hold on, you actually are.
0: The dude just finished his sick freaking victory dance too. Oh, my bad. I do want to, just say when you referenced Maury, when Maury decided to, like, cancel his show, he finally did his last episode, we had a commemory little montage for him that we made, and it was basically all the victory dances, and then with that Sarah McLachlan song in the background, in the arms of the Savior, and it's us. Yeah, and it's just all these happy to be, not be dad, just like doing backflips and shit.
3: You know it's a good sick day when you get to just stay home and watch Jerry Springer and Maury. I'm in the drama.
0: Am
3: right
0: I
3: now.
0: Right? Yeah.
3: I'm not coming right. in.
0: I was never too much into that, the Jerry Springer's like, his like bodyguard that was like yelling at anyone. He's a little too aggro for me, but like, yeah. Jerry Springer, Maury, oh my gosh.
3: The cameraman.
0: Montel Williams. Montel Williams, dude, that fool was around. Heck yeah!
1: Once all the cartoons started ending and that show was coming on, I like looked to see if my parents were around, because I know if they hear it, they start lucky. Hearing Jerry on the TV, they're like, "Oh,
0: Jerry,
1: you gotta go turn
0: Jerry.
1: It on a sick day."
0: Jerry, I would always be like so bummed out once like school was over when I on sick days, like once 2:30 or 3 o'clock hit, I'd be like, "I'm starting to feel a lot better." feels like I can go outside. My mom and grandma were like, no, you cannot. If you skip school, you got to stay inside all day. And I'm like, oh, man, I guess I wasn't that sick. I guess the Price is Right wasn't that popping. Oh, man.
3: I'll never forget the first time that happened to me. I was like, okay, literally only one time I lied about being sick. And I pulled it off to my mom. I was like, I'm sick, I can't go in. And she was like, okay, bet. And then I stay home, you know, I'm watching my shows. And then the next day, and I was student of the week. I was in, like, elementary school. The next day, I come into school, and everybody was like, Dylan, you weren't here yesterday. They had all the fire trucks and all the firefighters came. We got to go in the fire truck, and you were supposed to use the hose because you're student of the week. But since you weren't here, I did it. I was so irritated and pissed off. I was like, never again will I pull this.
0: Staying
1: at home totally wasn't worth it.
3: I used to think, wow.
1: It was never worth it. I'm like, I'd come the next day too. It was like, sounds like everyone had fun and like, hung out with each other. I was just at home.
3: Firefighters? That sounds dope.
0: Yeah, you're so right. I feel that because I remember, like, in elementary school, they would always have, like, they used to call it the imagination machine or something like that. Or there was, like, the high school drama class, whatever, from, like, next door would come by and, like, pick a couple students' short stories to recreate.
3: Yeah.
0: And so, like, I went to the same elementary school, luckily, like, my whole life. So, you know, all elementary. So never did I get one. And I was like, I gotta get my stories together. I gotta get my creative writing better. So, guess what? One time I go to Mexico to go visit some family. Come back to town. My third grade teacher, Mrs. Smith. Shout out to Mrs. Smith. R.I.P. Probably. And she's
3: she's listening.
0: I'm 34.
1: She asked if there's no number way. One fan.
0: She was. Yeah. She's the one. Actually, she's Glory 7B. And. Yeah, so there's, now that I'm saying this out loud, maybe she just lied. Maybe my story never got picked. And she was like, well, he'll never know. Because that time, that was when the imagination machine came by and my story was picked. And everyone said my story ripped, apparently. And
1: your teacher got the whole class in on the joke.
0: Yeah, I think so. I guess that's when I found out what gaslighting is. Hold on, we have our senior correspondent calling in right now. Let's try to make it worth our time, baby.
1: Boo. Get him off the stage.
0: You look so pretty pixelated, actually, Tio. I will say that.
2: What's up, brother?
0: Hey, how you doing, man? We got you live. I can't hear. I don't know if there it is. Probably for the better.
6: We're on location at beautiful Dodger Stadium. Boys, it's supposed to look like.
0: I usually do, though.
6: On a random Tuesday night.
0: Where's your wife at?
6: Against the Rockies.
0: Where's your wife at?
6: I think that's a team.
1: I thought you were supposed to be in Santa Barbara.
6: I wish I was there. Multifaceted. Do your thing, man.
2: Appreciate right. you, bro.
1: See you, dude.
0: Gosh, I hate that guy so much.
2: You do not.
0: Yeah. That was insane. He just came in just to be like, this is what a baseball stadium's supposed to look like. We're Angels fans over here, so he's really come in our jugular. You know, what a poor winner, right? Like, come on. Like, no, that's not sportsmanlike at all. Okay, I feel like our train of thought was totally bulldozed by a senior correspondent coming in just saying what he's doing without his wife again.
1: I think our guests need to head out, I think, right? Or no?
0: Are you guys able to stick around? Or you guys got to go in? No, no problem if you guys do. Andrew, here is another. Here's.
2: I do got to work early.
0: Nice. Totally understand. Yeah. No sweat, guys.
3: We love you guys.
0: Thank you so much for taking the time. Okay, plug you guys' stuff one more time while you guys are still here. Thank you. By the way, thank you so much, you guys, for taking the time being part of the show. I know you guys aren't coming from the closest spots and stuff. Thank you as well, man. Who won the walk? I only brought three shirts, listeners, and there's four people in studio. So I did say they could play rock, paper, scissors for whatever shirt's not picked. Who won, or do we broadcast it live? We do a reaction. This is the world's first Barstool Sports move over. you guys are gonna rock the rock paper scissors live. yeah. Let's get it.
2: Y'all gotta get in front of the camera.
0: Oh. We don't want me on there.
7: That's what they've been waiting for.
0: Yes, go.
1: That's what we've been waiting
2: for. Oh, wait, are y'all shooting out of one or best out of three?
0: Good call. Good call. That is a good question. Solid question.
1: Two out of three.
0: Okay, Andrew, you. Okay, we got a rock. Kill the scissors. What? First row. Oh, we got another. Whoa. Rebuttal with a rock hitting the other scissors. Whoa!
1: We got a winner.
0: I've been sad since Mexico lost.
1: What?
0: Let's go. Let's see the winner. Oh my gosh. Nice. Look at that bag. Let's go. Cue up Ricky Martin's Olay, Olay, Olay.
3: You guys have such cool merch.
0: Oh, thank you. We appreciate that. And, you know, if you guys want to find our cool merch, you guys can check out on palmtreesandprogress.com, palmtreesandprogress.com. We got everything from, like, swim trunks to shirts and coasters. And, Andrew, how's that, like, little – what were you trying to work on? That light? That little light thing you were doing?
1: No, it was like a skin light?
0: Okay, never mind.
1: I think I wanted a hat. I think a Palm Trees of Progress hat.
0: Did senior correspondent put you up to this crap again?
1: No, that was all me.
0: All right, this show's canceled. This is the last Palm Trees in Progress Presents. Plug your guys' stuff one more time before we get out of here, guys.
3: Okay. Yeah, I'm Dylan Janae. You can find me on Instagram at the Dylan Janae. The word the, D-Y-L-A-N-J-E-N-E-T. I'm on all social media platforms, Apple Music, Spotify. Reach out to me. I don't bite. And stay blessed.
2: Yeah, I'm Multifaceted Monster. You can find me at multifacetedmonster.com. Also, my Instagram handle is at multifacetedmonster. Reach out, hit me up, whether it's about music, about recovery, sobriety, if you need some support. I know, like, therapists and stuff, too, so, like, the mental health aspect as well.
0: Much love, man. I know that we've had some loved ones reach out to you, and you help them out. So, man, thank you, bro. Appreciate you, dog. Like, more than you know.
2: For sure, man. I appreciate that.
0: It's all me. It was me, the one that reached out. It's like,
2: we have some people. Anonymous.
0: Dude who doesn't have any friends. My friend went over there. He's got to stop crushing Adderalls during his whole radio show. It's really ruining him.
3: Bro, you sent me your number.
0: Oh, yeah. I was supposed to send him a Google one. Right. Oops.
2: Oh, man. Thank y'all for having us, man. Much love. Appreciate it.
0: Do you guys
2: want to
0: say anything? Give anyone shout. Give a shout on the air? You guys more than welcome to.
3: Hi, Grandma.
0: Yeah. Shout out, Grandma.
3: Hi, Grandma. Hi, Mom. Hey, Morgan. Hi, Dad.
7: We got one shot.
8: What's happening?
0: What up?
8: What up? I'm actually hearing you for a change. I hear you on the other side, but I could actually hear you now.
0: Yeah, just muffled, just yelling, just exactly. Sounds like a chicken with her head off.
8: Hey, come on now.
1: We try to keep him in his box.
8: Hey, come on now.
0: No one puts baby in the box.
8: Well, what's funny is I'm assuming that's soundproof and I can still hear him.
0: So. What's in the box? It's me. Exactly. It's me.
8: Well, what up, y'all? I'm Benjamin. I go by Bex on social media. I'm doing content for Multifaceted Monster and Dylan, so catch us at the Viper Room. We got some stuff in the pot. Can't wait to share with you guys. That's pretty much all I got for you right now. But follow me at benjamin.texon, T-E-C-S-O-N, or bex.music, B-E-C-X.music. Peace, y'all.
0: Awesome, man. Thank you, bro. We'll we'll share all the footage that you guys were making today, too. So,
7: totally.
0: They'll be able to see that.
7: Absolutely. It's going to be good.
0: Yeah. And then, well, thanks again for taking the time being part of the show. Andrew, yeah. I got this new, this segment for you.
1: Hold on. I want to say thank you to Dylan.
0: No.
1: Thank you so much, Dylan.
0: No.
1: Multifaceted. Multifaceted. Appreciate you, man, always. And you guys always coming through. It's always a good time. Love the performance. I'm excited about Resentment. July. September comes out, but you said July 11th.

0: Appreciate you guys. All right. You know, I feel so bad doing this during the show, but like, later, guys. And they cut him from the scene. Oh, man. I felt like some like something like a Heartless would do in Kingdom Hearts. Are you stoked for Kingdom Hearts 4 coming out, Andrew? That trailer that just dropped of Kingdom Hearts 4?
1: Oh, no. Now we're
0: going to
1: get into
0: you. Oh, yeah. Okay, Andrew. Do we do a one-star review, or do we do the new segment?
1: Well, it's funny because when I was thought I did a good segue for the one-star review, you totally didn't do the one-star review.
0: I did. Segment. I know. You killed it. Andrew, you killed it. And just to give you your props on that, what else can we do? We'll play the other segment. But not play the other

0: I was hoping Jose was going to be here for this one. I was really hoping Senior Correspondent was going to be for this one, dude.
1: Oh, he missed out. He's going to have such a big surprise.
0: Can I tell you, Andrew? You look so cool with sunglasses at night inside, dude.
1: Inside?
0: Yeah, that was so cool. You look like the coolest guy ever.
1: And then the, I don't know, this reflection of the light.
0: All right. Andrew's AV Club. New segment. Okay. So you are tuned to Palm Trees and Progress Presents, and we are blessed to have Andrew's AV Club segment. Andrew sent me a couple awesome videos, and the first one I'm probably not going to lead up with because it was just a bunch of white people fighting in Newport, and my whole joke was just going to be like the usual suspects and stuff like that, but we kind of covered it pretty good. So let's go ahead and hit this one that kind of just is sweet. I like this one a little bit more. Do you want to talk it up a little bit before I get it cued?
1: Well, I think I got to know which one we're supposed to
0: do. It's the one that I said I couldn't. I didn't want to finish it. I said I'm all in. I said I'm all in, and I didn't want to finish it. So, because I was I was buckled in. I was listeners. Usually, Andrew's messages that he sends me, or gifts, or memes that he sends me, are usually trash. And I thought that'd be a funny version too. It's like, okay, Andrew's AV Club. Let's go to these videos that he sent me. Either way, that'd be fun. This one actually just proved to be freaking. Really good.
1: Awesome.
0: Yeah, really, really so awesome. Cool. And like I said, I only watched the first 5 seconds. I want to get a cold reaction. Okay, so here we go.
2: All right. Have a good day. Excuse me, sir. Crazy question. Would you like to sleep over at my house today?
3: Yeah.
2: For real?
3: Yeah.
2: What's your name, brother?
3: Hey.
2: I'm Yair. It's good to meet you, bro. What's the reason you're saying yes so quick?
3: I just need to get out of this hot heat.
2: Yeah.
0: Andrew, am I a bad guy? Because no way. Because there ain't no way. Okay, audio only. We are currently watching a POV video. Not the kind of POV I usually watch online. But one of a man who's basically asking people down on their luck outside of a liquor store if they want to sleep over at their house. The video caption's name is inviting a word that we don't say anymore, people to sleep over my house. I'll just say transients instead. Okay, so here we go. And someone said yeah.
2: Yeah, you need a break, huh?
3: Yeah.
2: All right, let's go, man. Do you have any clothes to change into?
3: I do not.
2: Do you want to go to Walmart and get yourself an outfit?
3: Yeah.
2: Okay, let's do it, bro. Nice, man.
3: Rock your shirt right there.
2: Oh.
0: Do we talk about those shorts? What's the inseam of those?
1: Wait, go back? What do you mean?
0: The inseam of those shorts were pretty short.
1: Did they look...
0: Okay, whatever. Maybe I'm nitpicking. Maybe I'm nitpicking.
2: I like that, bro.
0: Sorry, I'm judging.
1: I like...
2: All right, let's go.
1: The guy even says he has good taste. I was like, man, this guy's fashionable.
0: Did I miss that? Was I talking over it? Does he say it after the drip?
1: Okay, after he picks out the Hawaiian shirt, he said, oh, dude, you got good taste.
0: I will say Hawaiian shirt rips. I'm

0: I mean, come on.
1: Why didn't you look cool?
0: I'm a little biased on that, dude.
2: All right, here we are, man. You like it?
3: Yeah.
2: This is your shower.
3: Nah.
2: Here's your towel. Enjoy, man.
3: Thank you.
2: Hey, looking good, bro.
3: Thank you.
2: How was your shower?
3: It was good. Now I'm warm.
2: Here's your food, Eddie.
3: Thank you, sir.
2: You like it?
3: Yes, I love it. Thank you, man.
4: You're welcome.
2: How many times a week are you eating?
0: Whoa.
2: Right, not.
0: So he's endangering his wife too. It looks like.
1: She's a part of it too. She's totally down for it. Mm. He goes and finds people in need, man.
0: That's beautiful. It is beautiful what he's doing, but.
1: I also was surprised, though, when I saw the wife, and I was like, oh, okay, so, like, she's so down for it, too. Like, she's also a nice person.
0: So, when you saw his wife, you said, oh, she's down for sure, is basically what you said?
1: I was like, she's cool with these guys coming through and staying randomly in her house. You know?
2: Three times a week.
3: Yeah.
2: You finished that fast, man.
3: How wrong with
2: you? You ready to brush your teeth?
3: I ain't got no teeth.
2: Oh, for real?
3: For real.
2: What happened?
3: I'm gonna get my dog, bro.
2: Oh, man. Good night, Eddie. Sleep well.
3: Thank you, man.
2: Good morning, Eddie.
3: Good morning.
2: How'd you sleep, man?
3: Good.
2: You enjoyed it?
3: Yes, sir.
2: All right, Eddie, here's your breakfast.
3: Thank you.
2: Good. Nice, bro.
3: Bottom, okay.
2: Hello, would you like to sleep over at my house today?
4: No.
0: Okay, so Eddie, shout out to Eddie. I love that. Yeah, the first one, no.
1: No.
0: Smart
1: lady.
0: I was
1: like, man, you. I was like, you should have said yes. I was like, you never know.
0: Yeah, would have got a cool little freaking, actually, Andrew. All right, let me load up the clip. Where do you think I got this cool tropical shirt at?
1: Oh.
0: I was.
1: maybe palmtreesinprogress.com?
0: No, it was actually from my boy, Yabri Motivation. He actually saw me just getting drunk outside the liquor store and on the curb. And he said, hey, man, do you need somewhere to stay? I was like, yeah. And then he went to take me to Target, and I got a cool little tropical shirt. He actually said, I have horrible style. Then he spat in my face.
1: Well, I mean, I would do the same.
0: Yeah. Hey, Andrew, I would do the same, too. So Andrew's video, hey, you are now tuned in.
1: Spread kindness, everybody. And I actually, yeah, I thought it was really cool. I'm like, wow, that's a
0: Andrew's
1: such
0: AV video club.
1: That's a leap, that's a risk, but I'm here for it. Supported it, throw my like on it. And yeah, dude, when I sent it to you, that was the first time I saw it. I'm like, dude, Eric's gonna like.
0: I would love to have that person call in and be like, what happens when you don't? Like, what happens to the stuff that doesn't make it? You know what I mean? Like, is there any like bad? Anyways, here's another video. The outtakes usually. The outtakes for movies are usually funny. Like you got Chris Tucker trying to say gefilte fish for like 15 minutes, or things of that, or Jackie Chan. Running into things and for 15 minutes and hurting himself. I watched Rush Hour recently. No problem, just Rush Hour. And
1: But
0: so
1: the variables are out there. Mm-hmm. There's different ways that could go. That's what I was thinking. I was like, whoa. I was like, there's a lot of ways that could go.
0: Well, Andrew, here, I got the other video you sent me queued up, so I get this on the screen now. Here's another video Andrew sent me.
1: I don't think I sent
0: And
1: this
0: here thing. It is. Andrew just
1: don't
0: sent me this. Andrew's AV Club video.
1: People do not believe him.
0: The video for audio only, it is called Caden Reeled In Big Old Gar. And we are seeing someone swamp side next to a boat and a fishing rod. And here we go.
5: Grab my pistol, send that
0: idea. Did you hear what he said?
1: I did.
0: Okay, so maybe for some of the audio who missed, what did he say?
1: I don't think we can say that on the air.
0: I think we could say hammering my pistol on the air.
1: Pew pew. Isn't that what they do nowadays?
0: Maybe you're right, but I feel like the Wiley Coyote.
1: I'm gonna have to look into that law. I don't know. I'd see a bunch of people go pew pews online.
0: That is for live online. It does seem like that, but Yosemite Sam seems to say it all the time on Looney Tunes. But anyways.
6: Yes, I reeled that in.
5: There you go.
6: Oh!
0: Andrew, what are you thinking? Okay, so for the audio only, we see someone swamp side struggling because something is big on the reel, and the father was yelling to their kin, hand me my pistol, or pew pew, as Andrew said to CCS. And he basically was Yosemite Sam, and also told the kid to hand him that. That's another trouble thing to say. So we still have not seen what is in the swamp, what is causing that kind of urgency to need to grab a firearm.
1: The chaos.
0: Yes, Andrew, what do you think is in the water?
1: An alligator.
0: Yeah, that's what I assume. Alligator round a swamp. Get that gator, Ma. So we are now revealed. It is a snake. It is a snake.
1: Oh my god!
0: Angie, do you want to say what we are looking at? I'll just say there was a snake on the line, and there's a man, executioning position with his pew over the snake.
1: He wants no snakes in his boots.
0: Mm-hmm. Yes, and the snake wants all of the smoke.
1: He wants all the boot.
0: Yes. Oh, yes, points.
5: Okay.
0: Okay, so.
1: Shoot it.
0: So we saw clearly the safety was on.
1: Oh my gosh.
0: And then he looks to the side of it. I feel like we see him point that pew pew right at his face to see if the safety's on.
1: It did kind of look like that.
5: Hi, Travis. Safety!
0: Okay, so yes, I could. We are now confirming. Yes, it was the safety.
5: Bang!
0: I believe he did not cock it this time. So once the safety was triggered off,
5: hand me this goddamn gun. Hand me the gun. Ow!
1: Oh my goodness!
0: It is. It is so. It is such a sad sight, Andrew Ha. There's like five kids in the mix, and like, well, I guess the kids probably are more mature than these guys.
1: I'm just so unimpressed with how are you getting this? You don't know how to use it.
0: Yes, sir. Yeah. Well, I mean, I don't want to get all political and hot take.
1: I know why. Never mind. Yeah. I know why.
0: Right. Yeah. But no, that is a great. Thing to say though, for sure, Andrew. The sentiment rings true still. You know what I mean? Even though it's like,
1: yeah, I just had safety. Out of safety, nothing else.
0: Yeah,
1: anybody could have done this. Anybody could have made this mistake.
0: Okay, that's fair. Anyone with a red hat with some white font on it.
1: No, but I didn't say that. But
0: yeah.
1: That was you.
0: Yeah, I did. Interesting though. Oh man, I saw that. I think I woke up. You know, I was scrolling my algorithm like I usually do to just mess up my brain. And then I see that, and I audibly just laughed aloud. I said, "Whoa, no way!" Like, once you see them just hovering with the pew-pew over the snake seemed like overkill, but then it proved not to be.
1: That snake? Yeah.
0: I got a snake in my boot.
1: Live to see another day.
0: Yeah, but, it did. Yeah, it did.
1: Back on some other news, I needed to follow up with you. Did you report the score last week? You have a live update of the score when two people texted you saying,
0: Yes, I did.
1: No, you did it. You said yes too quick. You said yes too quick because you didn't do it.
0: I read it verbatim. I will tell you that right now. It looks like someone doesn't listen to the show. Andrew, did you send me that link of the AI video?
1: Of which?
0: Of the CBS article about the AI and the actress? Maybe that was probably senior correspondent. What a jerk. That's the time he goes in the Google Docs is when he's not going to be here. Andrew, also, did you hear...
1: I'm so sorry. I didn't send it there. I got used to Instagram. My bad.
0: Anyways, you sent me something on Instagram. I'll load it up. But
1: No. I know we have our Google Docs now, so I didn't know if...
0: Oh, no. I was taking chocolate
1: senior correspondent. Correspondent doesn't have Instagram, so...
0: Andrew, so the Minions movie just came out. I pulled in a couple million, obviously, like it usually does. Any family film does, especially you put my boy Michael Scott in it. I'm gonna watch it. But the Minions director now confirmed that no Minions ever worked for Hitler. Now this is a quote from the director of Minions. Minions director Pierre Coffin has confirmed in an interview that no Minions have worked with Hitler because they were frozen in that cave during that era. Now this was asked because they in other movies they have their origin in them in the past in working with all of the bad guys, like you know a lot of different bad guys in the past. So apparently that sparks some kind of debate.
1: That question came up.
0: That question came up. Valid, I suppose.
1: It sounds valid. You know, yeah. People needed some confirmation just to make sure, you know.
0: Can I still say banana? You know what I mean?
1: Banana.
0: Also,
1: so did you go see it?
0: No, I actually watched Toy Story 5. I was scared I was going to cry during Toy Story 5. I did during 3 and 4.
1: Did you cry during the Taylor Swift song?
0: Yes, of course I did. I mean, it's like, yeah, duh. T-Swift, duh. But it was a great movie. Loved it.
1: Did you cry when she got married?
0: at the I'm crying because I didn't get the ticket. I didn't get a ticket. I mean, come on.
1: Maybe we should do like a rapid five, top five moments of the last like culture.
0: Do you have some queued up, Andrew? Before we do switch on, I do want to say in this comment selection that I'm reading on IGN.com, one of the top comments of this Minions director confirming that they never worked with Hitler. Someone said, "Where were Minions on 9/11?" Just thought that's
1: crazy.
0: Yeah,
1: that's crazy.
0: I mean, it's a valid question.
1: Wow,
0: it's a valid question. And also, I was at the bar when I figured out that the Minions language has a name. Andrew, are you familiar with this? What this is?
1: No.
0: Okay, so you know, at bars they have like it with no music, no audio, so you just have like subtitles and stuff like that. So obviously they have Minions on at the bar, and you see when they start talking, it says Minionese.
1: Ooh.
0: It's like in parentheses, it's like in Minionese, and I was like, is that what that is?
1: So were the Minions with you on January 6th?
0: Yeah, us and all the tiki torches. We took all of the tiki torches, please.
1: That sounds like you guys.
0: Andrew, that's a
1: question for the Minions. Where were the Minions on January 6th?
0: That's a good question. Both of us look at the camera. Minions, where were you on January 6th? We're going to just dox. We're just going to like Photoshop all these videos and photos of them
1: The Minions.
0: Yeah. But now. So do you have some top, rapid fire
1: recap
0: news?
1: Recap on the week, dude. I feel like a lot happened over the weekend.
0: Yeah, right, yes.
1: One,
0: so go.
1: Chaos in Newport. Two, Taylor Swift and Travis Kelce getting married on July 3rd.
0: That is crazy.
1: That's some big news. Team USA, unfortunately, getting knocked out of the World Cup. Team Mexico getting knocked out of the World Cup.
0: Yes.
1: That's four right there. Let's see. What could we do for the fifth? But, yeah, I feel like it was a pretty action-packed weekend. Let's see. You got a fifth one, dude? What else happened this weekend?
0: What else happened this? Oh, California's ban on streaming services increasing audio volume for ads took effect. I guess it was July 1st. So July 1st, there was a California Senate bill that officially went in effect, making it illegal for video streaming services to air commercials that are louder than the content that they actually accompany. So if you ever felt like you're crazy or your ears are messed up when you're like, why is this so much louder than what I'm watching? I have to get up to put the volume down, and then once the commercial's done, it turns out that was a thing. Isn't that insane? Andrew, did you know about that?
1: I did. I didn't know when it was taking effect, but yep, I did hear that. Well, I mean, I was witnessing it. I've experienced it
0: right.
1: As a streamer or
0: yeah,
1: streaming
0: a consumer,
1: services.
0: Yeah. Uh-huh.
1: A consumer, so it's like that. That was a thing. And then, like, me and Antonia, I mean, we both study marketing. I'm like, that's a marketing. That's an advertising tactic.
0: Oh, so you guys, there wasn't, like, any bit of you guys being like, oh, is this us for real? Or, like, you guys knew that it was increased in volume.
1: Oh, heck yeah.
0: Yeah, I guess it's so crazy because, like, I just wouldn't, I'd be like, oh, whoever mixed it, me, I'm like, whoever mixed this down sucks. I swear, bro, I've said that before. Like, this is crazy.
1: No, they're smart. They're geniuses.
0: Yeah.
1: They wake you up. They make you get up to go turn the volume down. You have to be, you can't fall asleep during it. And now you have to go back and pay attention to the ads.
0: Ooh, I think YouTube for my, because I think Netflix and whatever, I don't have commercial on there. But my YouTube, obviously, I don't pay for YouTube Premium because I'm not a sucker. But they sometimes have the loudest commercials. And if I fall asleep watching something, like a podcast or whatever, and then I'm like on like 5 minutes of the same commercial. Do you know what I'm talking about? Where they have like the long, long, like, it's like, is this 30 minute ad?
1: Yep.
0: I have to get up to actually turn it off.
1: I think what I'm going to start doing now that law took place is I'm going to go buy like, I guess I don't know what it would be called to record the decibels. Like
0: The
1: change.
0: Yeah. The volume numbers.
1: And just,
0: yeah.
1: Just kind of have it by the TV, record it. And if an ad comes on and it increases the volume,
0: that's...
1: just keep documenting it and then sue them for not following the law.
0: Andrew, that's freaking beautiful. We're going to clip that part. You know what I'm reading right now, too, that I didn't realize from reading the article was that it's only California is the one that implemented this law. So people are saying, wish it was national. even better globally. Yeah, it, especially when it's those kind of laws. Why we're like we got Hollywood over here. You know what I mean? And we're the ones that are like big. You know what I mean? The marketing capital and all the stupid Hollywood films and all that. You would assume we're the ones fighting for ads more. You know?
1: Right. Right. Yeah. And instead, we're making it better for the.
0: That's
1: consumer.
0: Good. That's beautiful to hear.
1: Yeah. Yeah. I think that's great. I was happy when California was the first state to propose it because I'm like, yeah, that's just wrong. Not in a that bad of a wrong way, but it's like they're just doing everything they can to get us. I mean, they already
0: it seems legitimately unethical, right? Like,
1: yeah, I mean, along just add that to the list.
0: Yeah, just add just it to the list. And that's the thing, man. It's just like being in a abusive relationship. You're just like, oh my god, I guess this is
1: how much
0: thing.
1: Longer can I, can I take this? Let's not compare it to that type of relationship, but.
0: We're not in an abusive relationship.
1: You're not benefiting from. Let's go there. Let's not play light with that. But.
0: Oh shoot, you're right. I'm sorry. Sorry, jeez, that's good, dude. That you
1: someone's
0: hey,
1: gotta
0: you,
1: quality control this. You someone's got QC.
0: You reel me in, man. You reel me in. We got about a couple more minutes before we have to get out of here, Andrew. Do you got anything to say before we go, or you want to cover anything?
1: No, I think you introduced some funny segments. I think you had some funny segues today. From the one-star review into the game show, back to the one-star review. I thought that was a great segue you had. I love the live performances, dude. It was great. I think
0: that's what I've been trying to do a little bit more, right? Do the live shows and stuff.
1: Yeah,
0: live.
1: And I think it's awesome for, again, all the listeners out there, tune in to the live video on YouTube.
0: We'll make extra little clips of it.
1: Instagram.
0: Andrew, could you quiet down for real quick for me? Because we have a segment coming up.

0: All right, Andrew, are you ready for a one-star review segment?
1: Did you like that I turned my camera off?
0: It hurt. It hurt so much.
1: I was like, I bet this is killing him.
0: It did. I was like, oh, did Andrew think that we're done for the day? When I said, just quiet down for a second. Andrew, you're right. You did a perfect segue. You did an amazing segue. Shout out you for that segue again. You know the inventor of Segways died riding a Segway, actually. We've covered that before.
1: I actually learned that from you.
0: See, Palm Trees in Progress, you learn a little bit while you're here. Not a lot. A little bit. Okay, so one-star reviews. I figured in summer edition. Andrew, did I tell you that we got banned last week? Our episode, I think we fought it, but and it got us unbanned, but I had to like... whatever, like, you know,
1: put it
0: like, yeah, no, I had to be like, can you please,
1: oh, so you're nice,
0: yeah, can you please not ban it, because we had Surfing USA, because the song Surfing USA was used in our episode,
1: for more than 15 seconds, or what,
0: it was an instrumental, it was a karaoke version, and it probably was less than 15 seconds, but it was banned everywhere, except for the USA, it was crazy, dude, I was like, whoa.
1: It's FIFA World Cup time, dude.
0: Yeah.
1: Supporting other countries.
0: Yep. I was like, what song was it? What the heck? I don't remember putting a Busta Rhymes song again because of the...
1: Even if we use instrumentals, it's still get flagged?
0: I think it was still... I think it's still on... I appealed it. So I think I used it correctly because parroting it. But
1: so their AI messed up a little bit.
0: I would... their AI sucked. Suck it, Grok. Let me go through some one-star reviews I got over here of some beaches because we're going summer style.
1: Newport Beach, 4th of July weekend,
0: you know,
1: one-star review.
0: I could only imagine. I was straight up looking and scavenging for a couple, but I couldn't find any. So here we go. I thought, what is a quick beach to think of? Angie, what's like if you're thinking of Southern California beaches that's within like a day drive of us, like less than an hour.
1: Let's go or maybe big ones. Big ones everybody hits is Santa Monica, Venice.
0: Yep. Uh-huh. That's the easy one that you would assume is bad, right? But keep going on.
1: Well, not bad, but just like where everyone's going to be heading. So like
0: I meant
1: Santa
0: Venice,
1: Monica,
0: I guess.
1: Venice.
0: Yeah.
1: Long Beach, Huntington, Newport, and if I was leaving from my house, those are the ones I would go to.
0: Yeah. Which one do you think is like more popular for the one stars?
1: Oh, one star reviews? Shoot. I don't know. I guess Santa Monica.
0: Yeah. Actually, yeah. So I don't know if it's Santa Monica, but I have the Venice one. So let me go ahead and read a couple one-star reviews. Needles in the sand.
1: Oh, yeah.
0: Needles in the sand. So dirty. Homeless people sleeping in the sand and trash everywhere. I was there 15 minutes and found needles in the sand. One-star review. One-star review. Venice Beach is a toilet. March 2026. Do not bring your children, family/family here unless you want them to walk through billowing clouds of marijuana smoke, piles of trash, groups of large black men forcing advertisements in your face and telling you they love you. Hey, listeners, this is a cold read online. Okay, street vendors displaying glassware, homeless folk. I had to react to what the heck we were saying. Homeless folk, obviously not in their right mind, and barely dressed women who seem to think your children need to hear their phone conversations regarding their latest drug deal. I'll never believe an AI review again.
1: Yeah, I think we X the one star reviews because I don't think they're all going to be good to people.
0: Okay, yeah, probably not. Maybe I cold read it. Maybe I don't do cold read.
1: Yeah, I think maybe no more cold reads.
0: That was crazy. A group of large black men enforcing advertisements in your face is crazy. You know what? We're going to shout them out next week on TripAdvisor because that's a TripAdvisor post. So we're going to shout them out next week.
1: Shut up.
0: Yeah. I swear. Okay,
1: oh
0: so
1: my goodness.
0: shout out TripAdvisor for all of these reads, reviews also. So a bunch of that. Expectations too high. Impression sobering. How this beach can be so famous is you like that wordplay, right?
1: Yeah.
0: How this beach can be so famous is a mystery to us. The best times seem to be long gone. Apart from tourists, it is mainly marginalized people and representatives of alternative scenes who roam. Everywhere, it smells like marijuana. It's dirty, and the shops sell worthless trash. Even the legendary Muscle Beach could not meet our expectations. Apart from a few young men who mainly staged themselves, that was little to see. Okay. I think these guys suck. Or these people. The atmosphere was depressing and dismissive overall. Venice Beach has lost its charm for us. It will probably stay on this once-in-a-lifetime visit. So that's going to be the last one for right now, since we have to get out of here. What's up with these pervs just going to Muscle Beach just to go look at people?
1: I don't know, man. I always tell people, I'm like, I was born and raised in California. I didn't ask other people to come here and visit. And if they have a problem with it, you don't have to go talk smack about it.
0: Yeah, I love that. That's beautiful, Andrew. That's a really good thought about that. Yeah. Also,
1: we to change our ways.
0: I love Venice Beach. I do love Venice Beach. I love Santa Monica.
1: You just got to know what you're.
0: I'm not taking my daughter over there.
1: Yeah.
0: You know? Exactly. Yeah.
1: You got to know what you're doing.
0: Yeah.
1: That's just a part of it, and be prepared for what you're going to see. And that's anywhere.
0: Because social media, you can't.
1: Any city, any state.
0: Fair.
1: Everybody knows that.
0: Mm-hmm. Yeah. I mean, you've traveled way more than me, Andrew. So I trust you on that 110%.
1: Yeah, and if I went to somewhere and it turned out not to be what I thought it was going to be, and people were like telling me, oh, you don't need to, I'm like, I should have listened, or I should have been prepared for it and not expecting,
0: yeah,
1: like flowers and, you know, to smell like roses.
0: Yeah, dude, I got to say, I remember first time I went to Venice Beach was like as a senior in high school with friends, right, or something like that. And like, yeah, I remember just, I thought it was the coolest place because I was like, oh, we could just smoke weed on the boulevard and like, you know, it's cool. And like cops kind of look the other eye.
1: They got that skate park there.
0: They, you know, just a cool spot for like age, certain demographic and stuff like that. But at the same time, I remember being at that time as a senior, you know, being like, I now realize why my mom never brought me here. As a kid, you know what I mean? Like, I know why my mom never brought me here. Like, why I came here the first time with high school friends. You know what I mean? Yeah. Like, yeah, because she's like, oh, yeah, they're just everyone's just smoking weed everywhere. It's been like that for 20 plus years. I mean, it has been more than that.
1: Probably more, dude. Since
0: exactly.
1: Muscle Beach was Muscle Beach.
0: Yeah, and
1: that was still there, too.
0: That's why Arnold Schwarzenegger and freaking and Cheech are such good homies, because they should just chief it up in Venice all day.
1: You should go read that book. He has a little bio book. You'd like it, I think.
0: Which guy?
1: Arnold. Arnold
0: Schwarzenegger. Arnold.
1: You would like it.
0: Who is your dada and what does he do? Well, thanks again for tuning into Palm Trees and Progress Presents. As always, don't forget to like and subscribe. Give us a follow on all streaming platforms. Check out our website for all of our amazing merch, palmtreesandprogress.com. Thank you again, Andrew, for taking the time being part of the show. Thank you and shout out to Multifaceted Monster and Dylan Janae. Also, Andrew, shout out to senior correspondent. Happy birthday. Happy belated birthday to Christian Tavares, my big cousin.
1: And happy early birthday to you, my
0: Thank
1: big
0: you,
1: cousin.
0: Man. Appreciate. Oh, my gosh. Appreciate you. You got anything to say before we get out of here, man?
1: Nothing but happy birthday, and I love you, dude, and I hope you have a great day. Awesome show. Love the new segments. And, yeah, shout out to Multifaceted Monster and Dylan Janae. Go check them out, guys. Look on our YouTube for their live performance. Go check them out July 11th at the Viper Room.
0: Let's go.
1: They're great. They bring the energy.
0: Come on. And, Andrew, how'd you like me singing that song earlier during the one-star review? Should I just record it next time?
1: Where's the end button?
0: Okay, all right. That sounds right. Thank you so much for catching next week. I can see you guys. Bye.

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1: Combination of the humidity.
2: According to Ryan, it is hotter and it's humid on top of it.
3: I'd rather deal with the heat, like straight sun, dry than heat. Humidity.
2: Dry heat.
3: Horrible.
2: All right, our first giveaway, we're going to give away a bag for the fifth caller. Michelle, are you ready? Is somebody ready? Yep, she said she's ready. Michelle, are we entertaining you with this, the way we started off today, or are we irritating you? Is it entertainment or is it irritation? Yes, to both. She's going to clarify here in a second. Fifth caller, 909-889-8377. She says it's entertaining. You know, that's why we love you, Michelle. If she would have said it was irritating, we would say we don't love you. I hope she's getting a laugh out of that. We do have the best office staff on the face of the planet, though. They are phenomenal. Mm-hmm. We do a lot more with a lot less, and they crush it every single day. We really appreciate all the work you do. So, giveaway, bag. 889-8377, fifth caller, already started it. Hopefully we have a winner here pretty soon. And you are very welcome, all of you that said thank you just now on the post here. So guess what? We have a bunch of stuff we didn't cover last week on the show that we were supposed to get to, and we ultimately didn't get to because we had a couple scheduling snafus that were positive, and we just rolled with it, and so we ended up rolling over some content. The Did You Know section, we're going to do a new section every week, brought to us by Chaz Kelly, one of our members, had a great idea. Again, I love these ideas that listeners have, and then they want to help contribute to them. One of those being James Bites Back, James Martinez. He'll be on the show a little later to talk about how he's slowly eating his way through all of the Inland Empire. But this one is Chaz Kelly. He's doing Did You Know? And did you know the Ronald Reagan Park, which has an original piece of the Berlin Wall, is here in San Bernardino, the city of San Bernardino. And it's obviously great to mention this site because it was in 1987 when President Reagan said, Mr. Gorbachev, tear down this wall. And the park is here in the city at Irvington and Chestnut, just off the Palm exit of the 215 freeway. It has an original piece of the wall at the park. Many people may not know that there is a very nice park here, and it's got a old piece of the wall from obviously from the Cold War. And so thank you, Chaz, for pointing that out. There's one more here. Did you know in San Bernardino County, the Redlands Bowl has been doing live performances for more than 100 years, since 1924, and its season runs through August. All performances are free. It's a great family night or date night. The Redlands Bowl address is 25 Grant Street in Redlands, California. And by the way, if you haven't been to the Redlands Bowl, you should go to the Redlands Bowl. It's pretty, again, it's a really cool place. And I like this, Did You Know? This is, I think we're going to be able to kind of slowly walk through the IE and a bunch of cool, interesting places in facts that you can go and visit and check out. So thanks, Chaz Kelly. Really appreciate you sharing that. What a great idea. He's throwing all kinds of ideas. We do have a winner, Patricia Flores from TAD Rialto. And that was quick. Yes, apparently we have a few people listening today. And we know at least Patricia's listening, and Ryan's listening too, because he replied. And Patricia's listening because she may have called in five times.
3: Other people before her.
2: No, but she could have called back five times. If no one called but her, she could call, hang up, call, hang up, call, hang up.
3: Oh, I see. Yeah. But I don't think she did that.
2: No. And we know Ryan's listening because he's actually responding right now. And he's proving the fact that it's hot. Hotter in Ohio than it is in Wickenburg by 1 degree. It's 95 in Ohio, 94 in Wickenburg. Thank you. And I cannot forget some river people that are actually on the water listening as we speak in Parker, Arizona. They actually were giving me a bunch of flack yesterday and said that I better mention them while they're out there. The Berkhofer family is on vacation this week, even though he's been working diligently all week while he's on vacation. Because that's what we do. We work while we're on vacation. Isn't that right, Robert?
3: Yep, 100%.
2: Maybe not Mark, but I know Robert.
3: On the weekends, vacation, nonstop.
1: Are you seeing a
2: pattern? I know that Scott does. I know that Scott does because I've witnessed it.
3: Oh, anyway, that's Scott? That's his last name?
2: Yeah,
3: Berkhofer. Berkhofer. Oh, yeah. Okay.
2: They're on the water listening in live right now. They're all high-fiving each other.
3: I would.
2: Because they're like, ooh, they're talking about
1: Scott me. Had to put his phone down long enough to pay attention.
2: He's always got his phone in his hand. And we have Beatrice Garcia from our executive board listening in live. So I'm getting some of the stuff coming at me. As we speak, I like the fact that we get this live interaction. It makes it exciting. So a cool labor history fact is America is turning 250 years old. That's not a history fact. That's a fact. We already all know that. As America celebrates its 250th anniversary, it's worth remembering one of the defining moments in our nation's labor history. During World War II, Detroit transformed from the Motor City into the Arsenal of Democracy, proving that workers can accomplish anything when they unite behind a common purpose. Auto workers retooled factories at record speed, producing one B-24 Liberator bomber every hour at the Ford Willow Run plant and manufacturing more than 90% of America's M1 steel helmets. Imagine that. It's crazy how everything got retooled, flipped over, and just turned into a war machine right away.
3: Repurposed.
2: That's right. That's what happens when you try to bomb Pearl Harbor and you do all these other things that you did. Mm-hmm. Factories that once built automobiles became the backbone of the Allied war effort, which was, I don't know if anybody's watching this on the History Channel with Tom Hanks, where he's slowly walking through World War II. Oh, it's pretty incredible.
1: I've seen the ad for it.
2: It's super, super long, and it's an hour or 2 hour segments, very detailed, and I mean, a real great narration of World War II.
3: I was gonna make a joke saying that we don't watch History Channel anymore, but I think some people I put it on when I want to go to sleep.
2: What are you talking about?
3: Yeah.
2: A bunch of us watch it.
3: Really?
1: Yeah.
2: Of course we do. Cool. And apparently you do too when you want to go to sleep.
3: Yeah, exactly. Yeah, I like to hear the background noise. Like, did you know this aliens built the pyramids?
2: It wasn't just machines that helped win the war. It was the skill, determination, and hard work of union workers who kept production moving around the clock. As we mark 250 years of America, this story reminds us that working people have always been the driving force behind our nation's greatest achievements. And this was brought to us by the Labor Radio Network. Listen on Podbean. And this is Working Class History. This is their podcast. And just remember something, that the first 150 years of America, workers had no rights for the first 150 years, even though we built every aspect of America. American workers have really only had rights the last 100 years, and many of those are under attack today, and it's really important for us to stand up and protect them because we don't want to see them slip away any more than they're already under attack. The idea is to improve your standard in where you're at and maintain, not regress. Anyway, so thank you for the labor history fact. So what do we got going on?
3: Teams are Tuesday.
2: Oh.
3: You didn't mention
2: that. I missed that. I skipped over that. Thank you. See, you're on point today.
3: Yeah.
2: Teamster Tuesday. Every Tuesday we highlight a member or a member group on our social media to show the public the important work our members do. You can follow us at 1932 Teamsters on all platforms. And we just reached a huge milestone of followers. Mm-hmm. We are the most followed local union in the Teamsters. Is that true?
3: Yeah, from what I've seen.
2: What do you mean? Do you have a little disclaimer there? I heard that little disclaimer. Did you hear that?
3: Okay, so
2: he's supposed to just be confident. Yes, we are. Period.
3: Yes, we are in terms of local union.
2: That's what I'm talking about.
3: Okay, yes.
2: We're not going to outpace the IBT.
3: No, but I want to. And
2: I know we do, and eventually we will.
3: It's the IBT, Amazon Teamsters, and then us. And then locally, us.
2: Correct. So essentially, I'm two of the three most followed parts of the organization.
3: Absolutely.
2: That's pretty crazy. I never thought about that.
3: Yeah.
2: Yeah, you're right. It's the Teamsters, Amazon Teamsters, mm-hmm. and then the local.
3: Because I thought originally it was IBT and then us, but then I was like, oh, wait, there is another account, which is the Amazon Teamsters, which has a huge following, too.
2: The Amazon Teamsters is massive.
3: Huge, yeah.
2: It's actually huge. Not just how many follow it. It's more actually the views and its connection to this. Is actually a very, very large percentage of the IBT's actual, digital media reach.
3: Yeah, their digital footprint. Yeah. So it was
2: pretty
3: cool.
2: The comms team there have done a really, really good job like you. Almost as good as you.
3: Almost. They're not there yet. No, I'm just kidding.
2: I'm only saying that because you're in front of me. Anyway, Teamster Tuesday. Last Tuesday, we highlighted the San Bernardino County Land Use Services Teamsters. Those are very important jobs. These members help keep San Bernardino County residents up to code, whether they are cleaning up a homeless encampment or citing a homeowner for being out of code. Their main goal is to keep our community safe and beautiful. Today and every day, be sure to thank a Teamster. We always want to make sure that we're thanking a fellow Teamster. And you probably see our billboards. This week, our billboards are on... Last week and this week, they're on Stater Brothers. Yeah. We have another one coming for next week pretty soon. And then we had UPS before that. We're going to go through a whole bunch of different employers, large employers in the region.
3: You know, I've had some people say that they would have preferred us on the billboards to say Stater Brothers and not Staters. I put Staters thinking that in the Inland Empire, people will know it's Stater Brothers, which they do, but...
2: Who said Stater Brothers versus Staters?
3: One of my friends did.
2: Okay, well, does he work at Staters?
3: No. But, I mean...
2: Saying Staters is shorter than saying Stater Brothers.
3: Right.
2: That's a whole reason why we wrote it that way.
3: As Staters.
2: As Staters, okay. because it's hard... You know, you obviously got to limit the words, the actual letters that are up on the board.
3: Mm-hmm. The less, the better.
2: The less, the better, so... Saying Staters is the same as saying Stater Brothers. Yeah. I was wondering if somebody was going to comment on that when we put that graphic together.
3: Yeah, and Stater Brothers doesn't put brothers, they put bros, right?
2: It's B-R-O-S.
3: B-R-O-S, yeah. Dot. Yeah.
2: Dot as a short, yeah.
3: I was like, oh, that's good feedback. Yep. But then I would just say, I'm going to ask Randy one time. So I felt this was my opportunity.
2: I just got a live picture of the river people.
3: Did you?
2: That are listening in live.
3: Are you jealous, from the river, Randy?
2: Huh?
3: Are you jealous?
2: I am actually. A little bit. I'm trying to jump into the screen and be there.
3: Send it to me so we can pop you in there. Like, hey guys, I'm here in spirit.
2: That's funny. That would be funny. No, let's not be that great. Anyway, so what do we got going on?
3: So in the news,
2: we got Bear Valley contract on.
3: Oh yeah, you want to do that
2: first? Yeah, let's do the local news first.
3: Do local news.
2: You know, we really like you, Michelle. We really like Michelle. We love Michelle.
3: Love Michelle.
2: Michelle said we're entertaining, not irritating.
3: Did you see her new hairdo?
2: I have not.
3: I think it's like red and orange.
2: She had a hat when I walked in.
3: Oh, yeah. She had a hat today. Yeah. Yeah. Well, anyways, it's nice hair. So local 1932 news, I think it was on Monday night. Barbara, who's the business agent for the city of Bear Valley Lake up in Big Bear, I think.
2: Actually, it's Big Bear Lake. The city of Big Bear Lake. This is a typo.
3: Oh, okay. City of Big Bear Lake have just ratified their contract, securing great wages across the board. Healthcare, all kinds of benefits, a new updated version of their grievance procedure, really great things in there. We'll post about it later once I get everything together for that. But it's really cool because we're in a lot of bargaining.
2: Yeah, right now we got a very busy bargaining cycle.
3: So it's like, the county contract's going to expire soon. We have a whole bunch of local jurisdictions as well. So getting these wins, there's going to be a lot more to report on. So, yeah. And they have.
2: Yeah, I'm excited. I love the fact that we represent Big Bear, the hospital up there, city up there. Mm-hmm. We represent a bunch of stuff, obviously, in the mountains. We're obviously expanding out in the desert, too. You know, we're just making our footprint larger and larger and larger and larger.
3: Mm-hmm. Yeah.
2: So, I mean, we've got this massive county, so you know, the Inland Empire as a whole. Mm-hmm. I get into a little bit of a jurisdictional sort of stuff when we get into Riverside County. Have to be a little careful there sometimes, but depends on the pocket.
3: Members in Riverside, right?
2: Yeah, we do.
3: Well, who live there probably, but not.
2: No. We, the whole lower Desert's Riverside County.
3: Oh, that's right. I didn't realize that.
2: I know, because Coachella, you are Palm not Springs. Good with geography.
3: I am nor the best good at geography.
2: No, you're not. You're horrible at it. Which way is north?
3: I'm in a podcast room, so I can't really see right now. Once we're outside, I'll be able to see.
2: I am excellent at geography.
3: No.
2: What direction is north? I don't know. That was his answer.
3: It's this way.
2: I guess you could say that's not geography, that's direction.
3: Navigation. Yeah,
2: navigation.
1: Mm-hmm. Or was it Randy's finger pointing that direction?
3: It's probably both.
2: He has no idea what direction. When he comes to work, he doesn't come by memory.
3: that was
2: GPS
3: a good one.
2: Tells him how to come to work.
3: I pleaded the fifth.
1: Hey, Siri, I want to go to work.
3: No, yeah, just fun wait. Fact, I actually always put on my GPS when I'm going home or when
2: it's
3: I'm
2: It's good that
3: to work.
2: You do that, though, for yeah. traffic reasons and accidents and stuff like that. There's actually yeah. not... I wish I did more of that because I get caught in stuff mm-hmm. when I should have checked. Mm-hmm. And I go, why didn't I check before I left?
3: Yeah, I always put on the directions to get here for, like, you know, time estimates and stuff. But mostly it's because what if I forget one day? I don't know.
2: Is somebody going to come in and give a report on Juneteenth?
3: Yeah. Mm-hmm. After When's we do the – let's do it after the news.
2: Okay. So we're moving the stuff around. Okay. What else is in the news?
3: So unions are emerging in India, the country.
2: Of course,
3: Randy,
2: have you seen the
3: state.
2: Exploit the level of exploitation in that country?
3: Yeah, especially
2: it's incredibly crazy
3: before, right? But now even more with tech and gig workers, right? So actually, a lot of U.S. companies outsource a lot of the call center work and a lot of the gig jobs and the IT jobs to India, right? So now, you know, with Apple, for example, you can't get through anyone from the U.S., you know, to work on your Apple products. They actually will be a call center in India who does it. So it's pretty interesting. So in recent years, several unions have emerged for IT professionals as well as for gig workers such as app-based taxi drivers, grocery delivery workers, and home salon services.
2: This statistic is huge. India's youth population is 371 million.
3: Mm-hmm.
2: Yep. Many of them whom are underemployed or unemployed.
3: Yeah, it's wild. And
2: that's bigger than the United States by itself.
3: Mm-hmm. And there are already more than 10 million gig workers in the country. It's a huge base and it's a huge opportunity for... you know, for labor to unionize this core sector of India's economy.
2: If they had better food, I would move there and become an organizer.
3: You don't like their food?
2: No.
3: I love Indian food.
2: Do you?
3: Yeah. Huh. Garlic naan. I mean, I've tried it here. I've never went to India and tried it there, but pretty good.
2: I'm not a big fan.
3: Okay. So, yeah. So this has been... really great news for workers there.
2: What are you freaking out over there for?
1: I was looking up the population of India.
2: It's massive.
3: What
1: it's
3: is it?
1: 1.4 billion.
2: Yeah, it's the second most populous nation in the world behind China.
1: It's almost 1.5.
3: We're not even like 400 million, right?
2: No, we're 300. I think we're 355 million, right?
3: Oh,
1: yeah.
3: Wow.
1: Jesus.
2: 355 or 362, something like that.
1: It says here... United States 349, China 1.4.
2: It's shrunk.
1: And India 1.4. Call it almost 1.5.
2: Insane.
3: Crazy. I'm going to get Teresa.
2: Well, no, we're not done with it. I thought you said we're waiting for the news. You got more news here.
3: Oh, you want to talk about those?
2: Okay, no, go ahead and get Teresa.
3: Oh, right?
2: Yeah, she's going to talk about Juneteenth, right?
3: Yeah, meanwhile, I get her. You can talk about your articles.
2: Oh, that's right.
3: Yeah.
2: No, but I thought you were going to be part of the conversation.
3: Oh, okay. Yeah.
2: Well, just text. Have somebody
3: yeah,
2: bring her
3: coming.
2: Back.
3: Yeah, she's coming. I think okay. She's right there. Yeah.
2: So there's a few cases here. It's actually a bunch of stuff I want to point out. There's four labor cases to watch out of the NLRB in the second half of 2026. I'm just going to read this quick snippet here. The second half of the year may see action on several cases of interest for labor practitioners, including California's appeal of a decision blocking its ban on the captive audience meetings, and possible appeals of two decisions limiting power of the National Labor Relations Board. Interestingly enough, they're not limiting the power of the it's interesting it's worded that way. What those cases are, ironically, I'm familiar with them because I've been participating in some of this, the creation of a policy that has been part of it, as well as the IBT has taken on a whole package of bills in multiple states, which also includes the banning captive audience meetings that are state after state after state during organizing drives are passing laws to prevent employers from having captive audience meetings, forced meetings, where workers are inside of them. No, right there hanging on the thing. And the reason why I think it's I'm bringing it up and I think it's important to talk about is that the new head of the NLRB is this lady named Crystal Carey, and she's a former Amazon she's a former attorney that worked on a bunch of Amazon cases. And so you have states that are passing laws. Ironically, there's always been these rules or the allegiance, or I shouldn't say allegiance, a philosophy that states' rights always override federal rights. And of course, unless the politics fit for corporate America, it depends on whether or not they want a federal rule or a state rule. And this is a perfect example of that. And so the bunch of these cases that are happening in the latter part of 2026, you're going to see where states like California, New York, and a bunch of other states have actually passed laws to protect workers. The NLRB is actually stepping in, and companies, corporations are stepping in and saying you don't have the jurisdiction to do that. The NLRB should. And then in the flip side, there are cases before federal court, not quite the Supreme Court yet, on the NLRB being unconstitutional. So those same organizations, those corporations, are arguing that the NLRB is unconstitutional, but then arguing at a state or at a city level when policies being passed to protect workers, oh, no. The NLRB has jurisdiction. And so what's been great about this hypocrisy has been the fact that you can actually now see on the record a complete contradiction in arguments that companies like Amazon or SpaceX and a number of them have made, where they're making literal contradictions to themselves one day to the next, depending on what court they're in, arguing what they're arguing. And so this former Amazon attorney who is now in charge of the entire NLRB, Crystal Carey, has just been a wrecking ball like the rest of this administration, and essentially just rolling over and giving corporations exactly what they want. And look, I'm not surprised by it. I think it's wrong. I'll say it very clearly, but the voters in America voted to allow corporate America to have complete control over this country because the voters were fooled into thinking that corporate America was going to take care of them. That somehow if I support big business, somehow it's going to bleed down to me. Well, you're going to bleed, but it's not going to bleed down to you. And the amount of money that's been pulled out of the system in this last year alone is just staggering in tax dollars. And it's almost this gross sort of misuse of money in the way these super wealthy people are just burning through this extra cash that they got while people on Medicare or Medicaid are now having to pay thousands of dollars for things that they didn't have to pay before, while people, you know, don't have access to food stamps. People don't have access to housing. People don't have access to childcare. Like, we're seeing a complete choke out of tax dollars to go to the super wealthy and taking it right out of people's pockets. And it's ironic to see these things actually unfold in the legal setting when it comes to some of this stuff. So, House Dems have a probe against Crystal Carey. because she's the general counsel, and they're taking a position that she should recuse herself from cases that involved something she was a part of before. I mean, you know, I heard this comment the other day. Right? We saw the headline this morning. I think Trump made $2 billion on his Bitcoin or meme or whatever it is.
3: Yeah.
2: And there was some craziness about the Bidens buying a house or something, you know. You know, kids are, you know, some kids are getting off the jet and they're part of the investment and all this stuff. And then, you know, yeah. It's crazy what is happening, yet, you know, how quickly people are called corrupt and all, and you turn around and you see the hypocrisy in it, and you recognize that you are putting people in charge. You're putting the fox in charge of the hen house by having a former Amazon attorney now in charge of the National Labor Relations Board. One of the biggest employers in America is Amazon. They have more cases before the National Labor Relations Board than any other company in America, and that is who you put on the board, and then that person is just going to be a wrecking ball. And even with that person, we're still winning cases. That tells you how bad some of those cases are. So I can go on and on about this, but we now have Teresa sitting here who and we invited somebody else, but they were on vacation, to give us a report on how the Juneteenth event went here at the local union. How did that go?
4: It was a really good event.
2: Her mic needs to be on.
4: Oh, it's not.
2: So tell Mark to wake up over there.
4: Wake up, Mark. Marky Poo.
1: Sleeping.
4: Is it on now?
2: Yeah, you're on.
4: Oh, okay.
2: Yeah.
4: It was a really great event.
2: So why don't you introduce yourself first?
4: So.
2: Nope. Were you just going to roll in and start talking and not even tell anybody who you are?
4: So I'm Teresa Preciado. I'm a business agent with Local 1932. Very proud. And I had the privilege to help the 1932 Black Power Committee with their event, their Juneteenth event. Was it last Friday? The Friday
2: two before. Fridays ago.
4: Yeah. Mm. Yeah. So it was really great event. I think we had an even bigger turnout from the first one. I helped with the first one because, you know, Char's my friend. So I'm helping my sister out.
2: Yeah. Friends always suck you into helping you out on something,
4: absolutely.
2: Right?
4: Absolutely.
2: Get to work.
4: Yeah. I was accused of having a mean face on because I was literally zipping from station to station. I was hustling with the food.
3: Yeah, when you're in work mode, you get like
4: I do,
3: you know, laser focus. It's really good though.
4: Yeah, I've been accused of having an RFB, so I have to work on that.
2: No, so, there's nothing wrong with that.
4: Yeah,
2: I'm the same way. When I'm determined to go from one place to another, what do they call it when a dude has that? Just a jerk.
3: I think for you, I call it you have a walk when you're mad. So I call it the Randy
2: it's not
3: walk.
2: Mad. But there's a difference between being focused and mad. See, you
4: like
2: just
4: in
2: called
4: the zone.
2: It mad.
4: Yeah.
3: Or in, well, because that's what it gives off the impression.
4: Because we're here at work, actually working, so people can see our faces and our walks.
3: Hey, watch the shade.
4: Shots fired.
2: Shots fired. So tell us about the event. Yeah, unfortunately, it happened to be on the day. Everybody's traveling back from the convention.
4: Right.
2: So the scheduling is the scheduling what it is. So, right. So
4: I think we were missing a couple of the committee members, but they ended
2: up
4: coming.
2: Yeah, they were with me.
4: They ended up making it for the majority of it. So it was really nice. We had vendors come out, all kinds of vendors selling their and promoting their goods. We had Dejanay speak. She did fabulous. Like, her speech was very moving.
2: Who's that?
4: Dejanay Shaw.
2: Who was that again?
4: Did I say her name?
2: I'm just kidding. That's her.
4: Right. Oh, I was like, do you know why?
2: She's great.
4: Yeah, because Gary introduced her and he said Dejanay, and she's all, not the condiment. It's Dejanay.

0: Yeah. And then we also had a Kappa Phi, what do you call those from college? A sorority. He came out and spoke. He talked about the purpose of college education for minorities. So his speech was pretty good as well. And then Shar's dad made fish. It was amazing. He had snapper and cod. That was the meal. And like, amazing.
1: Fried or grilled?
0: Fried.
1: Fried.
0: I
1: Was the
0: think.
1: fryer here?
0: Yeah, he brought one of
1: Oh
0: those
1: my.
0: industrial fryers.
1: Brought
0: He
1: a
0: bought it at
1: fryer.
0: like Restaurant Depot just for the event. And snapper and cod. Oh my gosh, that man, I have not yet had one thing that I did not like that he made, that he
1: Yeah,
0: makes.
1: he's a very good cook.
0: Yes, very good.
1: Very
0: But
1: good barbecuer. Yep.
0: barbecuer, chef, whatever you
1: Whatever
0: want.
1: you call it,
0: Yeah.
1: right? Right. Right.
0: Yeah, but it was really good time. A lot of people were laughing. Kids were having fun in the kids' room with the crafts and the games that they had set up. So it was just a really
1: How
0: good
1: was the
0: time.
1: weather? I was a
0: Hot.
1: couple hundred miles away. It was pretty warm.
0: Hot. Yeah, it was pretty warm. It was not as hot as it's been this week, but it was a little warm. Yeah. Especially running from here and there. We were sweating, all of us. So, good event.
2: How do you think I'm sure members attended. I seen the
0: A
2: photos you
0: lot.
2: and some
0: Yeah.
2: other people sent me. They're great. How was the reception? Like, not in terms of like turnout, but the content that was given. Like, you mentioned the program, you guys had guest speakers, but how do you think overall, like, the content was given? Because Juneteenth is historical, right? And you know,
0: Absolutely.
2: unfortunately, we only get one day. It should be all year round. But how was it received?
0: Very well. I want to say, like, when Dejanay was up there, people were very much like mesmerized, for lack of a better word, but they were very engaged and very like agreeing and clapping. And so it was, she brought up a couple of good points in her speech, but you could see people were really like taking in the message and really paying attention. So it was kind of nice to see that. And then we had my steward there. He brought voter registration cards. They had this whole historical setting talking about where blacks as a whole have come from, like where they had to do all these special requirements in order to vote. And so there was
1: Oh
0: these
1: yeah, the Jim Crow laws of the day. First of all, they didn't have a right to vote at all. They didn't have any rights at all. And then they got rights, and then those rights were limited, and then they didn't have the right to vote, and then they had to win the right to vote, and then there was barriers to vote, and obviously some of those barriers are trying to be recreated again, but
2: And they were
1: anyway.
2: considered one fourth of a person.
1: Yeah.
2: Just very
1: It's
2: horrible.
1: insane.
0: And they would have to do these special,
1: So
0: like.
1: ignorant that anybody even says it's okay. Like, I don't this whole like having a Confederate flag and celebrating the South and the history of that. You lost a war where you tried to take over and say it's okay to continue to live that way. It's crazy. Anyway, sorry.
0: No, but it was just really, I learned stuff like the fact that they would have them do physical screens and just some of the ridiculous things that they would have people, black people, do in order to have that right to vote. And then it was nice because he was kind of at the end of them reading just the struggle to have that right to vote, and then he was passing out voter registration cards. So it was really nice. Just when he have he was he works for Register of Voters, so he's having
1: It's
0: those
1: awesome. It's because
0: conversations.
1: that is where you square it up. It's the only place in the end to square it up.
0: And
1: It's
0: Susan,
1: making sure people vote.
0: she was sitting with him and giving
1: Oh yeah,
0: her
1: Susan.
0: advocacy for
1: Fiery
0: that.
1: advocacy.
0: Very much so. But it was just, and all overall, it was just a great event. It keeps getting better. It's kind of like our women's conventions, keeps getting better every year. So it was kind of nice to see.
1: Yeah, that's the beauty of doing an event and doing it every single year is you get to perfect it and do a little better each year and all the fun things. Yeah, it looked like a very fun event. Looked like everybody had a great time. Anything else you want to report on it?
0: No, I think that sums
1: Thanks
0: it
1: for
0: up.
1: coming in and reporting on it. Unfortunately, we couldn't have somebody from the committee here. It was the last minute. We're like, hey, can we get somebody on to give a report on it? And
0: No worries. I got him.
1: so any closing remarks here? You got the microphone. Like,
2: Did they have I think last year was it line dancing or belly dancing that they had?
0: no, they did the line dancing
2: Line
0: with those
2: dancing. Was that
0: fans.
2: here this time or?
0: No.
2: No,
0: They
2: okay.
0: did have a DJ,
2: Oh.
0: or not DJ, but I think they just were playing music.
2: Okay.
0: So no DJ, but just the music. So it was just more kind of laid back, welcoming kind of thing.
2: Cool.
0: Yeah.
2: Really, really great.

0: Yeah. So, but nothing. I can't think of anything else.
1: No, you don't want to talk about anything. Spot. You want to talk about Montclair?
0: Oh, that would take up the rest of your show.
1: No, it wouldn't we?
0: What do you want me to talk about? How
1: should we talk about the scandal that's about to erupt?
0: Oh gosh!
1: Live on the air.
0: Yeah, unfortunately, that city is yet
1: to be. It's a wreck. Look, let's just call it like it is. Here's what's funny about the city manager. The city manager makes a ton of money for managing a small city.
0: Yes.
1: He's been there a very long time. If you compare him to an average or a same size city, he's making like double, almost double.
0: I'd say a third, more like.
1: Making 33% more mm-hmm. than, or 35% more than, double sounds better, but.
0: trying to be accurate because.
1: Well, it's obviously significantly more than a like yeah. city, yet his employees that he manages are significantly lower than right. like city.
0: Sherry and I did a class in comp study.
1: Imagine how upside down that is. Yeah. Who's taking all the money?
0: Right.
1: The guy who actually has a scandal.
0: Yeah. And the majority of the workers, I think I've only come across one classification that's actually at the standard that's in range. Every other classification is anywhere from 6 to 21% below the median.
1: Range.
0: Mm-hmm. Yeah.
2: And that's by choice.
0: That's by greenness.
1: Well, that's where that council's got to straighten up, and the council's got to, you know, the city manager works for the council.
0: Right.
1: But the way these cities are starting to work, the city managers are turning into little CEOs.
0: Right. Absolutely.
1: It's insane.
3: Yeah.
0: Yeah. And
1: then they all hide. Oh, we're going through this in Redlands right now. Like, we're trying to, I got a bunch of, I won't call it out because we're still sorting this out, but I got a few individuals between these three cities we're just about done with, not quite there, that we might have a conflict with. Essentially trying to track them down, and they start trying to hide behind the attorneys. Like, you're not going to hide. Like, we've been doing this a long time. You think you can't talk to me? If your attorney's telling you you can't listen to us, you're making a huge mistake, because you can listen. You can't direct deal. We're not asking you to do that.
0: Right.
1: Go back to the council meeting, but listen to what we're telling you and take some input, because if you want to hide behind the attorney, you're not going to be able to hide behind the attorney after you lose your next election.
0: Right. And it's just ridiculous, the layer that I've had to go through being on this side and negotiating for my first contract with Sherry and being the chief negotiator. It's just ridiculous. Like, I have to go to the HR director, who cannot make any decisions by himself. He has to go to the attorney. The attorney has to go to the city manager. And then I'd be lucky if I get an answer. And
1: yeah, they create those layers on purpose to try to create a layer of frustration to go, okay, well, I'll just take whatever you give me.
2: So let me ask you guys this, as someone who has never bargained a contract, right? But it looks interesting. I really want to sit down in one of them one day. Are you guys feeling this resistance? And correct me if I'm wrong, because I feel like this doesn't happen all the time, right? Where usually bargaining could go smoothly. Are we feeling this resistance from these three cities and probably plus more because of the cuts that Trump is doing?
1: That's part of it.
2: And all of this stuff. Is that a big factor?
1: I think that's part of it. And so to answer it, yes, and it's not a complete excuse, they're hiding behind it partially too. Mm-hmm. So in other words, it's provoking part of the problem, but then another, you know, I would say depending on the circumstances, another 50 to 75% of the problem mm-hmm. is them hiding behind those layers, mm-hmm. which they typically always do. Mm-hmm. It's like, you know, I asked you this the other day, we're doing something together, and he was like, well, why don't they just give it to me? And I said, well, let's assume you had $100,000 in the bank. And he was like, well, I don't have $100,000 in the bank. He right. goes, let's assume I go, wish. Let's just assume you do.
0: Right.
1: And I come up to you and I say, can I have 50? Mm-hmm. And what's your answer?
2: It was no.
1: And I say, okay, well, can I have 5? And what was your answer still?
2: I remember what I said.
1: You said no.
2: Yeah.
1: I said right? no, yeah. Like, see, you don't ever want to give up the money.
2: Yeah.
1: Like, that, I mean, that's the dynamic you deal with.
2: Yeah.
1: Like, right. It's not their money, but that's how they treat it. And they typically don't want to give anything up. So workers have to fight for it. That's.
2: Yeah.
0: Right. And then too, the lack of transparency of what they actually have has been, you know, finding out all these, you know, extra revenue and extra assets that the city has that, you know, they're trying to be real secretive about. It's just frustration. It's frustration for me being my first go around. And then, you know, I can say I've really fallen in love with that group, like seeing them get behind just everything that we've gone through. And like, I really want to see them get a great contract because they deserve it. Mm-hmm. And
1: they're hardworking people.
0: Yeah, right. Absolutely.
2: Yeah. And kudos to you. This is your first contract you're negotiating. Yes,
0: being the chief.
2: Yeah, great job. I like how you did the Montclair action at the city hall. I know the Thank members you. Took part in that, and that was really great.
0: Yeah, first time.
1: By the way, somebody just posted, if you're inside the podcast room, you should still know what north is. In the valley, it's really easy. You look at the mountains. That's north.
2: I have a wall in front of me.
0: It's like you've set a trap, and people are going to take their digs at you.
2: That's why I try to stay quiet, but I can't. I have to say something.
0: You open the gate.
2: I know. Taking advantage of this poor little young communications person. Oh,
0: poor baby.
2: Thank you, Teresa.
1: So when you walk in a building, you don't know where north, south, east, and west is?
2: I don't think that's like a pressing concern to me. I can it easily should be. Just take
1: what if there's
2: Siri.
1: An emergency? Do you He's know which way to go?
0: He's
1: going to
0: pull up on his iPhone the Compass app, and yeah, then that will
2: That's what I've
0: him.
2: Done before. No, and believe me, in Randy's office, Randy was like, okay. He stood me up, and he's like, see the mountains? That's north. Going towards this way is west, and yada, yada. Which it helps me. Like very much, it helps.
1: Sun rises in the east and sets in the west.
2: Yeah,
1: that's always the same. By the way, doesn't
0: so
1: change.
0: So if we were to have
1: it moves a little bit north and south on the east and western horizon, but
0: never if we were to have a major blackout and no Do phones not available, he would die.
1: He would not be able to get to work.
2: Yep.
1: Mm-hmm. I would drive around aimlessly in Victorville. Now.
0: Remember
2: in the Ville.
0: Back in the day, MapQuest, where you had to write in your directions and print them out before you.
1: I remember Thomas Guide.
0: Thomas Guide, yeah.
1: And making. I still remember. So I look at every city like a grid. For that reason, because for years, look at him. He's got this puzzled look on his face.
2: Yeah, like a grid.
0: Oh my god.
1: Because. Cities are laid out that way. I think I had this conversation with you. The way the addresses are, and the way they go from high to low, and your north and south versus east and west. If there's all logic to it, based on the way the parcels are and the numbers are, there's actually logic to all of it. So that when you're in one part of the city, you don't actually need a map to get to another part of the city if you know it just well enough. Yeah, just by knowing the numbers, you know what part of the city you're in.
0: I remember with those maps, though, you had to have like a ruler because every like little bit of area signified,
1: was a square.
0: Yeah, signified how many miles. Yeah.
1: But back then, when we did house calls, like we did campaigns or door knocking, you made a copy of the precinct, you made a copy of the map of that section of the Thomas Guide, because Thomas Guide wasn't broke down in precincts, but they actually made precinct maps. Mm-hmm. And you would look at the same city over and over and over again in a map. And so you essentially, the city's grid burned into your head as time goes on. And I mean, most of the Inland Empire from, I would say, 2000 and before has, if it was built after 2000, maybe 2005, I didn't look at the Thomas Guides, but before then I did. And
2: I was barely 3 years old.
1: Right. And those cities are burned into my head as far as where you're at in the city from seeing the map so many times.
2: Yeah. You know, so I went to the Shakira concert, and this is the last thing I'm saying about this stuff. I went to the Shakira concert right before the IBT convention a couple weeks ago, and it was a really great time. But I don't remember where I parked my car.
1: Michelle said you're boring.
2: Oh, man.
1: I'm sorry. Go ahead.
2: I didn't know where I parked my car, and the parking person was like, well, if you parked that way, you parked in the east parking garage. And I was like, you know what? I was like, I think my car has I have a tracker on it. So I went on my Ford app, and I was like, and it was like 3 minutes away from me. So I walked to it, and I found it. But I was like,
1: yeah,
2: don't
1: it told
2: tell
1: you
2: me.
1: Where to go.
2: Yeah, don't tell me east
0: they
2: parking
0: didn't have,
2: garage. Like
0: the markers?
2: They had the markers, but –
1: Robert,
0: you remember the
1: basic
0: marker.
1: Survival skills. You need to know where east, west, north, and south are.
2: I know, but east parking spot, to me, who's already panicking, I'm like, where's my car? I'm like, you know, you think the worst.
0: So, no comment.
2: Yeah. So that's my story.
1: Our youth. Yeah, we got a couple minutes left. We can't even get into anything else because Robert decided to take it all up. We got a couple good guests coming on. We got James Herrera from the city of Colton, and we got James Martinez. James Bites back. He's going to talk about all the great places he ate and visited. We haven't had him on for a while, huh?
2: Mm-hmm.
1: Why, do you not like him now, Robert?
2: Nope. Mark handles the TA stuff. Right, Mark?
1: So it's Mark's fault, the reason why James isn't on the show.
3: Has you noticed it's Blame Mark Day?
2: Yeah. He's quiet today.
0: A little bit.
1: He should just take it, though.
3: No, yeah. Like I have a choice. I vote no.
1: All in favor, signify by saying aye.
2: Aye.
1: You're outvoted.
3: See, I said I vote no.
1: Yeah, anyway, just to wrap up this part of the show, it was a great event. Good to see everybody turn out. Good to see the big turnout. Hopefully next year's is just as big, and I doubt we're going to have a
0: convention.
1: Yeah, we're not going to have something conflict with it. Obviously, we don't set the dates of the convention, so it is what it is. I got 1 minute left, Mark.
3: 1 minute, 15 seconds, or okay. 10 seconds.
1: Well, Teresa, thanks for coming on. Thanks for giving us a quick report. Thanks for helping out. Really appreciate you helping the group out and helping making sure that event was successful, and all the staff that helped out too.
0: Yeah.
1: Thank you for making sure, especially seeing that a bunch of us were tied up somewhere else.
0: Yeah.
1: And so.
2: And good luck on the contract.
0: Thank you.
1: And we're gonna run outside real quick and point north and show Robert where north is. This is the Worker Power Hour with Randy Corgan on the Teamsters 1932 Broadcast Network. We will be back at you after the break, and we will have our guests on the show coming up here soon. Take it away, Mark.
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6: NBC News Radio, I'm Scott Carr. The U.S. has struck Iran after several cargo ships in the Strait of Hormuz were hit by Iranian missiles. U.S. Central Command says the U.S. strikes are in response to Iranian attacks on three commercial vessels that were transiting the strait. CENTCOM's not saying where the strikes happened, but there's reports of explosions in several Iranian cities on the coast of the strait. The week-long evidentiary hearing in the Charlie Kirk murder case will resume tomorrow in Utah. Prosecutors on Tuesday showed the judge never-before-seen security footage from the Utah Valley University campus. They say shows the accused man, Tyler Robinson, before and after his alleged shooting of Kirk last September. In Manhattan, there's crews now taking a close look at the damage of a Midtown skyscraper after its support beam started to buckle this morning.
7: When officials first responded to the scene at East 42nd Street, the building was still moving and deemed unsafe to enter. Later on, a team of six people with the Department of Buildings entered the site around 2:30 to determine the next steps in shoring efforts. Contractors have been given permission to install stabilizing equipment. Two support beams on the 21st floor of the 37-story building started buckling on Tuesday morning, prompting evacuations of nearby structures. There is a frozen zone for vehicles and pedestrians stretching from 40th to 45th Streets across 1st and 3rd Avenues. In New York, I'm Lizzie Radbali.
6: The World Cup round of 16 stage is over. Argentina overcame a 2-goal deficit and stunned Egypt 3-2 from Atlanta. Elsewhere, Switzerland edged Colombia on penalties 4-3 after a scoreless game in Vancouver. The quarterfinals kick off on Thursday when France and Morocco battle in New England. In New Jersey, a 26-year-old man's accused of texting 911 to say he was about to bomb Sunday's World Cup match at MetLife Stadium, where about 80,000 people watch Norway beat Brazil. State police say Amar Ramkassen of Jersey City is charged with making terroristic threats. Scott Carr, NBC News Radio.
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9: Hey, you. Yeah, you. Do you know where you are? Well, you've done it now. You're listening to KCAA Loma Linda, your CNBC news station. 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
12: Millions in the Mid-Atlantic and New England regions have been dealing with more flash flood threats today. A weather system stretching from Ohio to parts of Virginia has been producing more rain, with the heaviest expected over an area up around southern Pennsylvania. Thunderstorms are also expected to develop around the Carolinas, with the primary hazard being damaging wind gusts. Parts of Massachusetts and Rhode Island could also be hit hard. This after widespread flooding threats overwhelmed parts of the Northeast on Monday. The cost of mailing a letter in the U.S. is likely to go up a little higher next week, as we hear from Monica Nelson.
13: The U.S. Postal Service plans to increase the price of a forever stamp by 4 cents to 82 cents beginning Sunday. The increase comes as the Postal Service is working to improve its financing after warning earlier this year it could run out of money within a year. The Forever stamp has been rising from 58 cents back in 2021 to now 82 cents this weekend. So along with birthday cards and love letters, making your kids write those thank you notes will be getting a little pricier too. I'm Monica Nelson.
14: Folks headed to this year's Iowa State Fair, get your stretchy pants ready. As Sarah Walters tells us, officials just dropped their newest food offerings for this year's fair.
15: Your diet can wait. It's almost state fair time. The list of calorie-packed concoctions this year includes All-American Scrambled Egg Roll, Candied Pork Belly Mac and Cheese Pizza, Iowa State Sweet Corn and Popcorn Sundae, even Patriotic Nachos. The fair runs August 13th through 23rd. I'm Sarah Walters.
14: Record number of Americans say they're using GLP-1 drugs for weight loss. A new Gallup poll shows 11% of Americans currently taking a GLP-1 medication for weight loss, which compares to just 3% in 2024. Polling also found 15% of respondents said they had taken the medicine for weight loss at some point, which marks an increase of 9 percentage points. Scott Carr, NBC News Radio.
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2: Hobbs.
3: And I'm Shay Mason, and we're the hosts of Nurse Talk Radio.
2: Here's what we're talking about this week. Let's talk about the ramifications of the tax bill on Medicare and Medicaid.
22: Well, I think, you know, we're seeing some things unfold right now in terms of Medicaid, and we can talk more about that as well. But I think some of the things that are coming in the relatively short future are big cuts to Medicare and big cuts to all of the social safety net in this country. A concern about Medicare is that the budget, the way it will have to be set to meet this ridiculous tax cut that really gives most of the benefit to the most wealthy in this country, would be to trigger automatic spending cuts for Medicare that could total as much as $25 billion. Now, Congress at the moment is saying they're not going to do that until after the midterms. Well, that shouldn't be reassuring to any of us that they think they're going to wait to take a slap at benefits for seniors and the disabled who are on Medicare until after they get themselves back in office again. That is pretty disingenuous of them.
2: Yes.
22: To set that kind of a timetable. So we all need to be very vigilant about saying Medicare needs to be not cut at all. In fact, there are other cuts that are of concern under Medicare, the limiting of how much physical therapy that patients are entitled to have, how many sessions they're entitled to have. This is ridiculous stuff. That should not be determined. Talk about the government getting involved in our health care. You know, the folks who argue for a market-based health care system seem to do so on the basis of you don't want the government doing your health care for you. And yet, if you're determining that a certain number of physical therapy will not be covered for seniors and the disabled, what if someone had a serious accident in early December and they're supposed to be continuing physical therapy? This is not okay.
3: And what about the individual mandate? So the tax law killed that. What's the impact of that going to be?
22: Well, the obvious impact of that is to drive premium costs up for everyone else, in part because there will be a certain number of people who say, hey, if I'm not required and I'm not penalized for not purchasing insurance, I'm not gonna. Usually the young and the healthy who feel like they don't need insurance, right, or that certain group of people who make a little too much to qualify for Medicaid but don't make enough to afford the premium that's being offered to them may opt to go without.
3: Thanks for listening. You can find more information about these topics at nursetalksite.com or nationalnursesunited.org.
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23: While the production of my lowdown commentaries is high-tech, I confess that I'm antiquated. I still write each piece in longhand, applying my ballpoint to paper. This has caused bewildered glances from some who see me scribbling away in local coffee shops and bars. Recently, one fellow sidled up and whispered, "Watch out! If they see you doing this, they'll haul you off to the Smithsonian." But we handwriters might not be as obsolete as the key tappers assume. A fast-spreading grassroots movement is calling for schools to re-emphasize the value of writing and printing by hand instead of being wholly dependent on machines. Already, 24 states, as varied as Mississippi and California, now require public schools to teach cursive writing in 3rd through 5th grades. This squares with new understanding of how brains absorb information. While keyboards are faster, the slower, more tactile act of handwriting creates longer-lasting comprehension of letters and better retention of the thoughts they convey. Neuroscientists find that rote keystrokes on a computer require little mental engagement, while physically drawing out words and ideas takes coordination of multiple areas of the brain to focus memory, eyes, and fingers on creating a written product. Just writing this piece conjured up a fond remembrance of my early childhood, sitting on the floor of our home learning to draw the ABCs, both print and cursive, on those line practice pads. It was both an artistic exercise and the development of a foundational tool for a life of learning. This is Jim Hightower saying, yes, computer literacy is an indispensable element of today's childhood curriculum, but so is the richer development of human thinking through putting pen to paper. So let's do both. Howdy ho, folks, and thanks for tuning in to my Hightower Radio Commentaries. And guess what? There's even more Hightower waiting for you online. Subscribers to my Substack newsletter, Jim Hightower's Lowdown, get commentaries, articles, interviews with progressive sparklies, live events, historical nuggets, and more. 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
1: Hey, top of the Tuesday to you. A lot to talk about today. Trump is in Turkey right now for this NATO meeting, and already he's blowing these things up. He had this 90-minute-long conversation with Vladimir Putin a couple of days ago. So Trump got his marching orders from Putin, and his name, his primary marching order in my mind, I'd bet money on this, but yeah, you know, I just generally don't do that, but was do everything you can to destroy NATO. Well, what can he do to destroy NATO? He can revive his thing that we're going to take Greenland by force, which is where he started today. So, I want to get into that a little bit. Also, the lie that changed America. My new book is out today. I'll tell you about that in a minute. And Graham Platner's campaign has fallen apart. The guy is toast. I mean, he's gone, in as far as I can tell. And the question is, what's the party going to do? And also, you know, is Mitch McConnell's office hiding the truth? Is he actually brain dead, as Laura Loomer is saying? And if so, is this all an effort on the part of the Republican establishment to prevent Thomas Massie from ending up as the next Republican senator from Kentucky? So we'll talk about all those things in the first hour. In the second hour of the program, why is Donald Trump making it easier to arm up? Yes, killers of the world, rejoice. Also, why does Donald Trump want to create a bank where your money has no rescue, no insurance? Could this be the next scam that Trump, remember what happened to the people who bought bonds, over $1 billion worth of bonds to fund Trump's casinos. He went bankrupt. They were stuck with nothing. And does one phone call bend the World Cup and create bad luck? Sure looks like it. Look what happened in the game last night. We'll talk about that briefly in the second hour. In the third hour, who's running the Justice Department now? Well, it looks like it's Big Oil, and it's about to be official. So we've got a lot to talk about today. This whole thing with Trump and NATO is just, frankly, shocking. I mean, we've got a Manchurian candidate president. We've got a president who works for Vladimir Putin, whether it's because he's being blackmailed or because he's been, because the Russian oligarchs have literally rescued him from bankruptcy and disaster over and over and over again over the last 40 years, or because he actually believes in, doesn't believe in democracy, believes in autocratic dominance, with the way that Putin runs Russia, and he wants to run America the same way, which, by the way, is increasingly looking like that's the case. Nobody knows, but here he is. He just got to the NATO summit, and what the first thing he said? He said, we could remove all our soldiers out of Europe. It continues to be that Greenland should be controlled by the United States, not by Denmark. And then he goes off on how, the NATO countries were unwilling to help. He says, that's what hurt my relationship with NATO, because Greenland doesn't help Denmark. Denmark doesn't spend money to really help Greenland, but it's an important part for the United States. We've got 80,000 troops in Europe. And Putin wants our troops out of there, and Trump is now saying he's thinking about pulling the troops out. Yeah, Hegseth has already said he's going to pull 5,000 out of Germany, along with no more Tomahawks. I see this as, Donald Trump going to NATO to do exactly what Putin told him to do. So keep an eye on this. We'll see how this plays out. But it's not the news that is at the top of all the news reports in the corporate media right now, because nobody wants to talk about the fact that Donald Trump had this hour and a half long conversation with Putin, a couple days ago, and does so every couple of weeks. He's obviously Putin's man in the United States. Tulsi Gabbard was Putin's woman in our intelligence service, in my opinion, and that of many others. The former general Mike, what's his name, Flynn. The whole thing is just bizarre. Meanwhile, my Hartman report today is about my new book, Who Killed the American Dream? The Greatest Political Crime Ever Told. And, it's really the lie that changed America. And Louis Brandeis, this is where we're at right now. In fact, the kind of news hook that I want to put this all on is Ro Khanna is calling for Californians to vote for Prop 40. You know, Gavin Newsom doesn't like this. Prop 40 is a one-time 5% tax on the wealth of billionaires. It'll affect about 200 billionaires who live in California. And a handful of them are, have spent tens of millions of dollars to try to defeat this, but they got enough signatures to put it on the ballot. And now Ro Khanna, whose district, by the way, represents more billionaires than any other district in America. He represents Silicon Valley. Ro Khanna and Bernie Sanders are sponsoring a piece of legislation in Congress that would tax billionaires 5% on their wealth every year. California is a one-time tax, and they're going to use that money to make up for these massive cuts in Medicaid, which are going to hit California really hard. They kick in at the end of this year, that were in the so-called One Big Beautiful Bill. So, you know, Supreme Court Justice Louis Brandeis once tried to warn us about this very moment when he said, we must make our choice. We may have democracy, or we may have wealth concentrated in the hands of a few, but we can't have both. And he was right. And we're now here at that point where we have wealth concentrated in the hands of a very few. And our democracy, frankly, is not working. The vast majority of Americans want a whole long list of things that the so-called progressives, and I say so-called because, frankly, I think that the people who are calling themselves progressives and are promoting things like Medicare for All and free college and you know, stuff like that, I think they're the middle of the road. This is the media keeps calling them far left. I'm sorry. Far left is the government owning companies. That's what Trump is doing right now. taking stock in businesses. I mean, that, you know, that's communism, literally, you know, where the government controls the means of production and supply. But anyway, I digress. The point is that Prop 40 is, you know, just this small start. So, which all raises this question, how did we get to this point where a handful of morbidly rich billionaire American oligarchs now control our political system? And that's why we don't have a national healthcare system. That's why we do have $2 trillion in college debt that's just crushing young families. It's why we don't have enforcement of the antitrust laws, the Sherman Antitrust Act of 1890, the Clayton Antitrust Act of 28, the Antitrust Act of 1956. They're not being enforced. You've got a billionaire nepo baby buying now CNN after buying CBS and ruining that. I mean, how is this stuff happening? Well, that's what my new book is all about, which is available today in fine bookstores all across the country. And by the way, if it's available for free in two spots in libraries. And I'm publishing the entire book online at Hartman Report, which is no charge. Every Sunday, I publish one chapter. We're up to chapter 5 now. So you can read the whole thing online for free. So just FYI, I'm not trying to sell you a book here. I just want you to read it. It's an amazing story. And, there's obviously this modern component to it, which is largely the Citizens United decision and the Bilotti and Buckley ones that preceded that back in the 70s, making it legal to buy judges and politicians. But beyond that, there was the whole thing is grounded in a lie that was told by the clerk of the court, John Chandler Bancroft Davis, and one of the Supreme Court justices, Stephen J. Field, back in 1886. And that's where the book starts. And then it leads through how we got here, how that lie lay buried like a hand grenade in the American political and economic system up until the Reagan Revolution. Reagan pulled the pin and boom, we went from 2/3 of us being in the middle class to 41% right now. And to be in the middle class now, back then you could do it with a single paycheck. Now it requires 2.3 full-time paychecks. So, you know, that's where we're at. And the book tells the whole story, and it tells you what we can do about it. The number one recommendation, of course, is we need a constitutional amendment that overturns Citizens United and that overturns the misreading of that Santa Clara decision back in 1886. So that's where we're at, and that's my op-ed today. And, you know, there's information on where you can find the book. But like I said, You can read it for free. You can start reading it right now at HartmanReport.com. Just go to the Sunday report, the Sunday excerpt. And for the last 5 weeks, I've published the preface and the first five chapters. And, you know, over the course of the next month or so, I'll have the entire book online. Anybody can read it for free. Plus, as I said, it's available in libraries all over the country today.
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1: 16 minutes past the hour. We'll be right back. Stick around.

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3: 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It's called The Tom Hartman Reader. 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

0: one to blame.
1: 23 minutes past the hour. Yep, that's the title of my brand new book. Out today, officially. And then, you know, I may mention it once or twice more today, but that's pretty much the end of my rant on that. But I'm really proud of this book. Louise actually helped me a lot on it. She's such a great editor. And, in fact, it was her idea to write it. And it's just, I think you'll really like it. All right, Graham Plattner. This guy's toast. I mean, he might have been blackout drunk. In fact, according to the woman who's accusing him, he was blackout drunk. He didn't even remember what happened the next day. But non-consensual sex is just a no-go in the Democratic Party. Now, if he had been a Republican, I mean, remember David Vitter? You know, who was off, you know, having sex with hookers and stuff, and he came back to the Senate and they gave him a standing ovation. Donald Trump brags about raping women and was convicted or adjudicated of raping one. And he gets elected president. So, you know, if Graham Plattner was a Republican, he'd be in Fat City right now. He would have gained votes. But he's a Democrat. And Democrats don't like that kind of stuff. Democrats, you know, want to defend women. And so anyhow, he's toast. He's out. Obviously, this is not official yet. The best guess is that sometime today or tomorrow he'll make an announcement. The only person, to the best of my knowledge, who's asked him to stay in is Stephen King, who has, you know, kind of zero power and influence, although he's a pretty good writer and a good progressive. So it seems like it's coming down to three people, assuming that the establishment doesn't decide to say, oh, yeah, Janet Mills, we're going to make it her, which would be like, in my mind, it would be like Kamala Harris all over again. It would be a disaster. But there's Nirav Shah, who is a centrist and was the establishment pick for governor in the primary. He managed the state's COVID response and did a pretty good job. But he's a centrist. In other words, you know, corporate candidate. Shenna Bellows, who's the secretary of state, who ran against Susan Collins in 2014 and lost by 30 points. Or a guy named Troy Jackson, who's a populist former state senator. He's the most like Plattner. He's got a very progressive message, and he's the pick of Plattner's base, Troy Jackson. So, but the decision is up to the party establishment, which I think Janet Mills largely owns. And so we'll see. I mean, it's going to be a real interesting week here, because he's got basically until Monday to say what he's going to do, but he really should do it in the next 24, 48 hours and just get out of the way so that the next candidate can really start campaigning and, you know, getting around the state and letting people know who they are. And like I said, keep an eye on this Troy Jackson guy. So what's going on with Mitch McConnell's health? I have a thought on that I'll share with you on the other side of the break, and I'll pick up your calls. It's 27 minutes past the hour here on the Tom Hartman Program, defending America from the Republican weapons of mass deception.
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3: 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We saw the most beautiful corals. I remember thinking they were waving at us as they moved with the ocean. And then there were all these amazing fish. They kind of reminded me of tropical birds. They were so bright and colorful, just darting all over the place like birds in the sky. I'll never forget it. It completely changed the way I look at the ocean.
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35 minutes past the hour. Yeah, our so-called detention facilities are concentration camps. So, last question, and then I'll pick up your calls here. What's going on with Mitch McConnell's health?

0: He apparently had a heart attack and apparently died, you know, stopped breathing and heart stopped, and the EMTs showed up and resuscitated him. Now, it is possible to resuscitate people after they're largely brain dead. You know, the brain dead part happens before the whole body dead part happens. I mean, I'm no doctor, but this is what you see on TV. And one of the theories, he's 84 years old, and Laura Loomer, you know, the wackadoodle Trump enforcer lady, just came out and said, he's brain dead. There's nobody there. They're just keeping him alive. He's on life support. And there's a few other people who are, you know, close to him or who have been following. Desiree Townsend, she's the journalist who first got the recording from the emergency responders. She said, I've heard the same thing from my sources for days. At this point, I'm at the hospital to see when they eventually decide to cut him off life support and move his body, as the Capitol Police detail is still here. So here's the thing. If he dies or is officially declared dead or non-compos mentis or incapable of holding office or whatever the declaration would be that means Mitch McConnell's no longer the senator from Kentucky, the senior senator from Kentucky. If that happens before August 3rd, Thomas Massie can jump into the race and has a chance of becoming the next senator from Kentucky, which would really piss off Donald Trump, because Thomas Massie, you know, who lost his primary, he's the guy who has been with Ro Khanna, the advocate for releasing all the Epstein files and possibly sending Trump to prison and, you know, for raping young girls. If they can keep McConnell alive until August 4th, then there will be, you know, that option closes for Massie. The party kind of steps in and the election gets held in November instead of some, you know, instead of there being a special election or some variation on that. Now, there's a whole bunch of nuance to that, and there's a couple of changes in the Kentucky law over the last few years. So this is not quite as straightforward as what I just laid out. But that's kind of the essence of it. And the main conspiracy theory is that they're refusing to say anything, even though they know that he's not coming back, because they're trying to keep Massie out. Whether that's true or not, I have no idea. I have no inside information into the Kentucky Republican Party. Sorry. Just reporting what I'm hearing. It's interesting stuff. You know, it's like we're talking big league politics here. All right, what's on your mind today? Michael in Las Vegas, Nevada. Hey, Michael, what's up?
1: Hey, Tom. Why do you think that Trump thought it was a good idea to call a FIFA president to get the our leading scorer reinstated? And he just destroyed the goodwill that the world had. They were saying that Fox Sports would have got 40 million viewers if the U.S. had won. Yeah. I mean, it's just the craziest thing.
0: It's because, Michael, in direct answer to your question, you know, why would Trump do this? It's because his whole entire life, he has never felt the need to live by the rules. He was born wealthy. He's been driven by chauffeurs everywhere he went since he was 3 years old. He's never gone shopping. He's had a live-in cook do all the cooking for him. He's hired prostitutes. He's assaulted women. He's never felt like he has to live by the rules. When, you know, the rule says you can't tear down the east wing of the White House without going through that commission. I'm forgetting the name of it, in D.C. And he did it anyway. The rule says you can't spend money on anything, frankly, without going through Congress. And he does it anyway.
1: Right.
0: He just doesn't care about the rules. He thinks Donald Trump thinks he's the most exceptional human being on earth because he's a psychopath. And that's how psychopaths think. They think that they are the only true feeling human beings. And everybody else is basically a prop in the grand pageant of their lives. And so, of course, he's going to call FIFA and say, hey, bend the rules for me. Just like he called Brad Raffensperger, Secretary of State of Georgia, and said, find me an 11,000 votes so I can steal this election. He doesn't believe in the... And that's why he's cheating, for this fall's election. The guy has spent literally his whole life cheating and screwing people. So it shouldn't surprise any of us, Michael.
1: Yeah, that's true. And the thing is, Democratic presidents have agency, but yet Republicans don't. And I just don't understand why the country is so silent. Yeah. Why he just breaks every norm and rule imaginable.
0: I'm with you. And the corporate media, the mainstream media, has really failed to. I mean, they're doing this thing called sane washing. You know, where it's all, well, you know, yeah, with Joe Biden he was too old, but with Trump, well, it's just a, you know, and they won't call him what he is, which is, you know, a liar and a traitor and a toady for Putin and all these other things. I think it's a real sad thing, but that's where we're at. You know, that's where we're at. Michael, thanks for the call. Chris in Littleton, Colorado. Hey, Chris, what's on your mind today?
2: Yeah, morning, Tom.
0: Hey.
2: I've got a warning at the end. My eyes are irritated. My lungs are burning. I go to bed with a blood red moon shining through the wildfire smoke.
0: Oh, my. I've been there, done that. We had that here in Oregon about, 4 or 5 years ago, and we had 116-degree weather for three days, and then all the forest burst into flames, and we couldn't breathe for several days. I don't know how many people got lung cancer as a result of it, but anyhow, back to you.
2: Wake up to a blood-red sun shining through the smoky haze.
0: Yeah.
2: 16 massive wildfires are raging through Colorado.
0: Wow.
2: Three brave firefighters have died.
0: Wow.
2: 200 homes have been burned.
0: Yeah.
2: Over 11,000 have been evacuated.
0: Wow.
2: Our neighbors in western Nebraska have had massive grass fires where beef is produced for America.
0: Mm-hmm.
2: And there is one direct cause: using fossil fuels and pumping carbon into the atmosphere.
0: Yep.
2: Is and causing a mega drought.
0: Yep, you're absolutely
2: that
0: right.
2: Makes everything tinder dry.
0: Yep, and on top of that, you've got a whole series of corporate executives in the fossil fuel industry in the United States who have spent the last 50 years spending hundreds of millions of dollars promoting lies and sponsoring, you know, so-called think tanks that are promoting lies about global warming and denying that it's even happening, while all the while they knew that their product was producing this consequence. And I just hope, I pray to God that someday these people face justice. You're absolutely right.
2: Here's my warning. Lake Powell and Lake Mead are at record low levels.
0: Yeah.
2: Any lower and the power plant will not be able to produce electricity for the entire Southwest.
0: Yeah.
2: Emergency measures started last year, pumping massive amounts of water from aquifers into Lake Mead.
0: Mm-hmm.
2: Aquifers that water farms that produce food for the entire nation are getting lower and lower.
0: Yep.
2: It takes 1,000 years for a drop of water on the surface to filter down to the aquifers.
0: Yep. Yep. You're right.
2: Climate disaster is here.
0: Yeah.
2: And there is only one solution. That's to use renewable energy.
0: I agree with you, Chris. I wrote a whole book about this, The Last Hours of Ancient Sunlight being oil and coal and natural gas, and you're absolutely right. You nailed it. Chris, so well said. Thank you so much for the call from Colorado. I'm sorry that you're having a rough time there, and I hope you get a good air filter for your home. Keep your lungs clean. We were wearing masks here, and it was just terrible. I mean, Joyce, our phone screener, died of lung cancer. I don't know if that's what caused it or not, but it's awful stuff.
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0: Talk media for the rest of us. I'll be right back with more of your calls in just a minute.

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1: Hey, Tom Harpin here. In my new book, Threshold, The Crisis of Western Culture, I'm looking at the deteriorating state of our planet, where the dynamics of environmental, economic, and population change are boiling over the limits within which society can function. I'll be busting the myths and ideologies of religious fundamentalism, capitalism run amok, male domination and hierarchy, and militarism that are draining our world of its natural and human resources and engendering the suffering of millions for the benefit of a few. Threshold examines cultures that have thrived from the mother city of Corral, Peru to modern Denmark, and targets five areas of policy, national, religious, economic, corporate, and environmental, for specific and immediate reform. Radical in scope and boldness, but simple in its common sense logic, my book Threshold illustrates the mistakes we have made as a culture, as a country, and as individuals, and provides the inspiration and motivation that you're looking for to build a better, more sustainable world for all. It's available in fine bookstores everywhere. Threshold. Hey, Tom Harpin here. In my new book, Threshold, The Crisis of Western Culture, I'm looking at the deteriorating state of our planet, where the dynamics of environmental, economic, and population change are boiling over the limits within which society can function. I'll be busting the myths and ideologies of religious fundamentalism, capitalism run amok, male domination and hierarchy, and militarism that are draining our world of its natural and human resources and engendering the suffering of millions for the benefit of a few. Threshold examines cultures that have thrived from the mother city of Corral, Peru to modern Denmark, and targets five areas of policy, national, religious, economic, corporate, and environmental, for specific and immediate reform. Radical in scope and boldness, but simple in its common sense logic, my book Threshold illustrates the mistakes we have made as a culture, as a country, and as individuals, and provides the inspiration and motivation that you're looking for to build a better, more sustainable world for all. It's available in fine bookstores everywhere. Threshold.
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0: 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It really means a lot to us.
1: 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Welcome back. 10 minutes before the hour, picking up your calls here. Michael in Bronx, New York. Hey, Michael, what's up?
2: Hey, greetings, Tom. Always a pleasure talking with you. First off, I'm so sorry to hear about Joyce. I didn't know that one of your staff members had died from lung cancer. So yeah. My utmost condolences to you.
1: Yeah, she used to answer the phone here, and then she got this sudden diagnosis, and within 6 months or so, I think she was gone. It was...
2: oh, my God.
1: Yeah, and it was a couple of years after we had all these forest fires here, and they said it's going to cause a lot of lung cancer, so because she wasn't a smoker. She was a wonderful person, and I miss her.
2: Again, my condolences.
1: Thank you.
2: First off, before I get to Graham Prattner, your last call was discussing about Merrick Garland.
1: Mm-hmm.
2: Right, there was a choice of Barack Obama. We got to remember that this occurred at the death of Antonin Scalia, a GOP.
1: Right.
2: And then had Barack Obama placed Merrick Garland onto the court, that would have changed the court's majority from GOP to Democratic, which is why Mitch McConnell held that seat hostage.
1: That's correct.
2: He knew what he was doing and what was going to happen.
1: Yep.
2: So let's set that
1: and
2: straight.
1: It was wrong. Absolutely wrong. But he did it. But he was using power. And, Mitch McConnell knew how to use raw political power, and Barack Obama didn't, in my opinion. He should have fought. He should have taken it to the people. He should have done an FDR. He should have said, they hate me, and I welcome their hatred. He should have called them names and kicked their asses. So I'm with you.
2: Here's the chance. Here's the chance for the Democrats to really fight back. All this talk about Graham Prattner,
1: mm-hmm.
2: I might mispronounce his last name. Prattner, I'm so sorry. Chuck Schumer and Kirsten Gillibrand and all the other Democrats were so much having a knee-jerk reaction to the allegations. And I'm not making light of the allegations whatsoever, saying that Prattner should step down. Take a step back, take a deep breath, okay? Because whether people remember or not, the presumed opponent, which will be Susan Collins, the Republican, does have a sex scandal hanging over her shoulders in a different way. You want to know how?
1: Well, it goes back 30 years. Right?
2: No, actually, it goes back a few years.
1: Mm-hmm.
2: She was the deciding vote to place Brett Kavanaugh
1: on the
2: Supreme Court.
1: Yeah, okay.
2: Yes, and totally dismissed the testimony of, her last name
1: was... Christine Blasey Ford.
2: Christine Blasey Ford, exactly, who gave...
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4: NBC News Radio, I'm Scott Carr. The U.S. has struck Iran after several cargo ships in the Strait of Hormuz were hit by Iranian missiles. U.S. Central Command says the U.S. strikes are in response to Iranian attacks on three commercial vessels that were transiting the strait. CENTCOM's not saying where the strikes happened, but there's reports of explosions in several Iranian cities on the coast of the strait. The week-long evidentiary hearing in the Charlie Kirk murder case will resume tomorrow in Utah. Prosecutors on Tuesday showed the judge never-before-seen security footage from the Utah Valley University campus. They say shows the accused man, Tyler Robinson, before and after his alleged shooting of Kirk last September. In Manhattan, there's crews now taking a close look at the damage of a Midtown skyscraper after its support beam started to buckle this morning.
5: When officials first responded to the scene at East 42nd Street, the building was still moving and deemed unsafe to enter. Later on, a team of six people with the Department of Buildings entered the site around 2:30 to determine the next steps in shoring efforts. Contractors have been given permission to install stabilizing equipment. Two support beams on the 21st floor of the 37-story building started buckling on Tuesday morning, prompting evacuations of nearby structures. There is a frozen zone for vehicles and pedestrians stretching from 40th to 45th Streets across 1st and 3rd Avenues. In New York, I'm Lizzie Radbali.
4: The World Cup round of 16 stage is over. Argentina overcame a two-goal deficit and stunned Egypt 3-2 from Atlanta. Elsewhere, Switzerland edged Colombia on penalties 4-3 after a scoreless game in Vancouver. The quarterfinals kick off on Thursday when France and Morocco battle in New England. In New Jersey, a 26-year-old man's accused of texting 911 to say he was about to bomb Sunday's World Cup match at MetLife Stadium, where about 80,000 people watch Norway beat Brazil. State police say Amar Ramkason of Jersey City is charged with making terroristic threats. Scott Carr, NBC News Radio.
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4: Millions in the Mid-Atlantic and New England regions have been dealing with more flash flood threats today. A weather system stretching from Ohio to parts of Virginia has been producing more rain, with the heaviest expected over an area up around southern Pennsylvania. Thunderstorms are also expected to develop around the Carolinas, with the primary hazard being damaging wind gusts. Parts of Massachusetts and Rhode Island could also be hit hard. This after widespread flooding threats overwhelmed parts of the Northeast on Monday. The cost of mailing a letter in the U.S. is likely to go up a little higher next week, as we hear from Monica Nelson.
7: The U.S. Postal Service plans to increase the price of a forever stamp by 4 cents to 82 cents beginning Sunday. The increase comes as the Postal Service is working to improve its financing after warning earlier this year it could run out of money within a year. The forever stamp has been rising from 58 cents back in 2021 to now 82 cents this weekend. So along with birthday cards and love letters, making your kids write those thank you notes will be getting a little pricier too. I'm Monica Nelson.
4: Folks headed to this year's Iowa State Fair, get your stretchy pants ready. As Sarah Walters tells us, officials just dropped their newest food offerings for this year's fair.
8: Your diet can wait. It's almost state fair time. The list of calorie-packed concoctions this year includes All-American Scrambled Egg Roll, Candied Pork Belly Mac and Cheese Pizza, Iowa State Sweet Corn and Popcorn Sundae, even Patriotic Nachos. The fair runs August 13th through 23rd. I'm Sarah Walters.
4: Record number of Americans say they're using GLP-1 drugs for weight loss. A new Gallup poll shows 11% of Americans currently taking a GLP-1 medication for weight loss, which compares to just 3% in 2024. Polling also found 15% of respondents said they had taken the medicine for weight loss at some point, which marks an increase of 9 percentage points. Scott Carr, NBC News Radio.
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12: Hello, Tom Hartman listeners. I'm Casey Hobbs.
13: And I'm Shane Mason, and we're the hosts of Nurse Talk Radio.
12: Here's what we're talking about this week. Let's talk about the ramifications of the tax bill on Medicare and Medicaid.
14: Well, I think, you know, we're seeing some things unfold right now in terms of Medicaid, and we can talk more about that as well. But I think some of the things that are coming in the relatively short future are big cuts to Medicare and big cuts to all of the social safety net in this country. A concern about Medicare is that the budget, the way it will have to be set to meet this ridiculous tax cut that really gives most of the benefit to the most wealthy in this country, would be to trigger automatic spending cuts for Medicare that could total as much as $25 billion. Now, Congress at the moment is saying they're not going to do that until after the midterms. Well, that shouldn't be reassuring to any of us that they think they're going to wait to take a slap at benefits for seniors and the disabled who are on Medicare until after they get themselves back in office again. That is pretty disingenuous of them.
12: Yes.
14: To set that kind of a timetable. So we all need to be very vigilant about saying Medicare needs to be not cut at all. In fact, there are other cuts that are of concern under Medicare, the limiting of how much physical therapy that patients are entitled to have, how many sessions they're entitled to have. This is ridiculous stuff. That should not be determined. Talk about the government getting involved in our health care. You know, the folks who argue for a market-based health care system seem to do so on the basis of you don't want the government doing your health care for you. And yet, if you're determining that a certain number of physical therapy will not be covered for seniors and the disabled, what if someone had a serious accident in early December and they're supposed to be continuing physical therapy? This is not okay.
13: And what about the individual mandate? So the tax law killed that. What's the impact of that going to be?
14: Well, the obvious impact of that is to drive premium costs up for everyone else, in part because there will be a certain number of people who say, hey, if I'm not required and I'm not penalized for not purchasing insurance, I'm not gonna. Usually the young and the healthy who feel like they don't need insurance, right, or that certain group of people who make a little too much to qualify for Medicaid, but don't make enough to afford the premium that's being offered to them may opt to go without.
13: 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You can find more information about these topics at nursetalksite.com or nationalnursesunited.org.
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15: Years ago, when I announced that I was leaving my job as editor of the Texas Observer to run for political office, I had to admit that going into politics is the only downward career move one can take from journalism. But being both a journalist and a politician does hone one's ability to detect the smell of BS. And we Americans are presently getting a noxious blast of that stench from our warmongering Department of Defense. The vast trillion-dollar Pentagon is the ultimate Big Brother bureaucracy, literally empowered to compel thousands of Americans to die in foolish military misadventures cooked up by political partisans and profiteering corporate contractors. That's why it's so alarming that Trump's Project 2025 autocrats are now rushing to slam an iron door of censorship on reporters trying to inform us commoners about the militaristic schemes and corporate fraud that comes from inside this government fortress. In the name of defending freedom, Trump's palace guards are banning media outlets that displease His Royal Highness. Also, Pretty Boy Pete, Trump's made-for-TV Pentagon honcho, has even decreed that reporters must be tightly monitored by military escorts while doing interviews, reviewing documents, and otherwise exercising the essential constitutional rights of our nation's free press. The good news is that rather than kowtowing to the autocrats, dozens of media organizations have told Pete to stuff it, choosing to do old-school outsider digging into this insider war machine. This is Jim Hightower saying, meanwhile, the Project 2025 authoritarians hail their clampdown on free press rights by touting their, quote, fresh relationship with what they call their new Pentagon press corps. Right, it's their partisan press corps, not ours. Hidey-ho, folks, and thanks for tuning in to my Hightower Radio Commentaries. And guess what? There's even more Hightower waiting for you online. 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

0: This is the Tom Hartman Program.
1: Hey, welcome back. So, potential murderers rejoice. Donald Trump is making your life easier. This is just nuts. Apparently what's happened, you know, we went during Trump's first term, we went from having fewer guns in America than there were people to having more guns in America than there are people. There's over 400 million guns. The gun industry just made a fortune. Just a friggin' fortune during his first term, because he got everybody all cranked up, you know, and the whole right wing thing moving, you know. It really started when that black guy got elected, right, Barack Obama. I think I told you the story of it's been probably a year or so since I mentioned it, so it probably bears repeating. That my brother, one of my brothers, the one who's 2 years younger than me. I don't want to mention names on the air, but anyhow, he lives in Michigan and he has a bunch of guns, and he does target practice. I mean, it's a sport for him, and he lives out in the woods, and he's got his own little range where he shoots. And we were in Michigan for Christmas, as I recall, the December right after the election in 2008, after Barack Obama got elected, and we went with our with my son and with his one of his kids and there was like four or five of us, my youngest brother, we went to a gun range in Mason, Michigan. It's the biggest gun range in the Lansing area, and I wanted to buy some ammunition, you know, for the gun that I had borrowed from my brother. And the guy was willing to sell me one box, and I said, "But I'd like two." And he's like, "Nope, you can't get them." And I'm like, "Why?" And he said, "Look at the shelves." And the shelves were like empty. And I said, "What happened?" And he said, "It's that," and he used the N-word, who just got elected. He's going to take away our guns, and people are getting ready for the damn war, or words to that effect. In fact, I opened my book, The Hidden History of Guns and the Second Amendment, with that story and perhaps a little more accurate recollection of it in terms of the details and the time, because I wrote it right after that. But, yeah. So anyhow, we've seen this heavy arming of America, but it kind of has petered out over the last couple of years. I mean, in the last 2-3 years, people haven't been buying that many guns. And so the gun industry reached out to Trump and said, "Hey, we need more money." And so here we are, just like, you know, the oil industry said, "We need more money." And he was like, "Okay, cool. We'll kill the windmills and we'll kill the solar farms and we'll kill the charging stations and we'll give you guys billions of dollars in additional subsidies every year." Well, he's doing it now for the gun industry. He's got already in the first, you know, year and a half he's been in office, he's gotten rid of over 36 gun regulations, all in the name of freedom, don't you know? It's freedom. And the Bureau of Alcohol, Tobacco, Firearms, and Explosives has eliminated their zero tolerance policy for gun dealers. Used to be if you were a gun dealer and you sold to somebody without doing a background check, or the background check came back and said this person is a felon and they're not eligible to own a gun, or they have, you know, a restraining order against them for domestic abuse, they can't buy a gun, and you sold the gun anyway, you automatically lost your license. Your business was dead. Well, ATF has now changed that rule. There's no longer a zero tolerance policy. It's like, well, we'll write a letter, a strongly worded letter to you. And now the Department of Justice is saying that having dealers break the law is a, quote, undue burden on gun buyers. So the new standard is that if a dealer breaks the gun laws that we actually have, I mean, you know, in fact, Biden strengthened them somewhat. If a gun dealer breaks those laws, the only way the Department of Justice will even consider prosecuting them, and that's assuming that the ATF goes after them, but the only way that they'll consider prosecuting them is if they, quote, knowingly violated the law. Now, obviously they're knowingly violating the law, right? But they can simply say, "Oh, I had no idea." Or I, you know, when that report came back, I must have just missed it. Maybe Mabel, you know, the woman in the front office, she just dropped it in the wastebasket by accident. So I sold the gun to the guy. We used to have a rule that said that if you had been institutionalized for mental illness, you could not own a gun. Seems to make a certain amount of sense. Well, they just changed that and they said, if you voluntarily institutionalize yourself, you can own a gun now. So, okay. And then there used to be a rule that veterans, there are veterans who are so mentally disabled, typically from post-traumatic stress disorder, PTSD, that they literally can't deal with their own financial affairs. And, so the Veterans Administration assigns them what's called a fiduciary, a person who handles their VA benefits for them. And it used to be that they couldn't buy guns because, hey, if you're so freaked out from PTSD that you can't even deal with a checkbook, how are you supposed to deal with a loaded weapon that can cause death and destruction? Well, they did away with that rule. Oh, remember the gun show loophole that, you know, if you wanted to buy a gun at a dealer, they do a background check, but if you bought it at a gun show, there was no background checks. Well, Joe Biden did away with that. Well, that's back. The gun show loophole. You no longer, if you want to buy a gun at a gun show, no longer have to even show ID. And the Supreme Court month before last said that if you're a drug user, if you're a drug addict, we're going to let you buy guns anyway. So, and finally, it used to be a rule against selling guns through the mail. In fact, I think that one might date back to the Kennedy assassination, because that Mannlicher Carcano rifle that Lee Harvey Oswald allegedly used to try to shoot Kennedy, he bought through the mail. And so my recollection, I mean, fact check me on this one, because I may be wrong about exactly when this happened, but my recollection is that was one of the things that led to this ban on selling guns through the mail. And they've changed that too. So crazy stuff. Meanwhile, what happens when a grifter family like the Trump family wants to open a bank, but they don't want the bank to be so regulated so that they qualify for FDIC insurance? They just want the bank to handle, well, here's how it works. Trump made $800 million, according to this report that we just got, almost $1 billion, just from one thing, just from, you know, through World Liberty Financial by selling these so-called coins. And he's got one particular coin, it's called the USD1, that he calls a stable coin. And what this means is that this little token on the blockchain, this little picture of Donald Trump's face, this Trump coin, that for every one they issue, they will keep a dollar in the bank. Now, if they're keeping it in Citibank, Citibank is making money off that. So they want to have their own bank to back up their stable coins. But they don't want FDIC insurance, because that would mean that they would actually have to prove that they had the money in the bank. Now, you know, remember when Trump was raising money to build his casinos, literally $1 billion, people put $1 billion, bought bonds in the Trump casinos, and then he just bankrupted and walked away from it all, and they were stuck with nothing. So, you know, we're looking at maybe $1 billion in stable coins. That if Trump is successful, so he's applied for this new bank, and the proposed president and chairman is Zach Witkoff. Steve Witkoff, the guy who's supposedly this negotiator who's constantly going over to Moscow to talk to Putin. He's a real estate billionaire from New York, old buddy of Trump's. His son is the president and CEO. And behind this whole thing is World Liberty Financial, which, names Trump as the founder emeritus, and Uday and Kusei are the co-founders, and it's partly owned by DT Marks DeFi LLC, which is an entity that belongs to Trump and his family. So, wild stuff here, and the banking regulator is a guy that Trump appointed, And, you know, I mean, this is a guy who just made billions of dollars, according to some of the news reports, as much as $3 billion just from his crypto scams, where the people who bought into them, the MAGA followers, lost at least that amount of money. $2.3 billion was the number that was most frequently used. But now they're talking about $3, maybe even $4 billion. He's fleecing the flock. He's you know, he's making off with big bucks. I mean, even his watches don't work right. I mean, and now he wants to open a bank with no protection for the people, so he can just, you know, take all your money and then just say, oh, I guess we're going to shut the bank down. Wild stuff.
0: This is the Tom Hartman Program.
1: We have the most corrupt administration in the history of the United States. 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

0: Tired of news that protects the powerful? 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So what is going on with FIFA? This, you know, the whole world is appears to be pissed off at us, and Trump has humiliated America again. We lost to Belgium, and yesterday, and the whole thing was Trump wanted to win because he wanted to have this one guy in who by the way was only an American citizen because his pregnant mother from Nigeria via London happened to be in the United States on vacation, and when she wanted to fly home to have her baby in London, which is where they were living, even though she was Nigerian, The airline said, you're 9 months pregnant, we won't fly you. And so she ended up having the baby here. And that's this player, right? And so he is the person that Donald Trump explicitly says should not be a citizen of the United States. But he's playing for us. But, you know, we lost. We lost, I think it was 4-1. Belgium beat us. But the big thing, and I did talk about this at some length yesterday, so I'm not going to just pound on it. But obviously Donald Trump has never believed in the rules, any rules. He's always thought he lived above the rules. You're not supposed to assault women. No, grab them by the you know what. You're not supposed to steal from people, essentially. You know, he's got over 2,000 people have sued him for refusing to pay them for work that they actually did. You know, you're not supposed to hire people who are undocumented immigrants. He hired a bunch of Polish guys, illegal people from Poland, to work on Trump Tower and then refused to pay them. He screwed them. And there's just like this long list of people like this. And so, of course, if he thinks that there's a chance that because, you know, arguably our best player, the guy that Trump doesn't want to be a U.S. citizen, that arguably our best player has been, you know, knocked out of the game for crushing a guy's ankle when you're not supposed to do that kind of thing. You know, he got red carded. Of course, he's going to call his old buddy, you know, the head of FIFA, and say, FIFA Peace Prize was a nice thing, and that, you know, but and you know, we're working things through. But can't you cut us some slack? Find me another 11,470 votes. I mean, this is a guy who has been cheating his entire life. He cheated his way through school. There's reports that other people were showing up for him in class and writing his papers. He refuses to release his grades from college and high school. He wouldn't even release his tax returns, and when this one guy who was a contractor to the IRS actually released 2 years of Trump's tax returns, we discovered that for decades he'd paid a maximum of $750 a year in income taxes. A guy who was supposed to be a billionaire. And now Todd Blanche says, well, we can't even audit the Trump family anymore. Uday, Kusei, Trump himself, Ivanka, Jared, the whole bunch of them, they're immune. They can cheat on their taxes all they want. And that's like the way he wants it. The guy is a cheater. He's been a cheater his whole life. And the thing that I think is so sad about this, so tragic, genuinely tragic about it, is that young men in America, and I say men mostly because they're the sports fans. I realize there are some women who are, but these young men who are looking for a role model, the message that they're getting is that if you're rich enough and powerful enough, you can cheat. And that's the way to do it. That's what the president does. I mean, the president is the example for the country, right? The father figure for the country. This is just grotesque. All right, what's on your mind? I'll pick up your calls after the break.
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0: 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I'll be right back with you.

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0: Welcome back. 36 minutes past the hour. Picking up your calls here. Steve in Phoenix, Arizona. Hey, Steve, what's on your mind?
1: Hey there, Tom. I just wanted to welcome you back from your vacation.

0: and stuff. I'd like to say a few words about the current topic, but are you at liberty to speak at all about what you did on your vacation? And did you have some fun, I hope?
1: Yeah, we had a great time. We spent some time with some old friends of ours and did a little bit of traveling. And in fact, on flight home, one of the flight attendants came up to Louise and said, "I love your music." So that kind of made the whole trip. Anyway, yeah, we had a good time.
0: Well, that's really sweet. That was nice of there. That's great, all that. What I'd like to talk about a little bit is, you know, I believe Trump, Donnie's over in Europe right now. And
1: he's in Turkey for
0: NATO.
1: We're
0: talking about pulling our troops out of Europe. And, oh, my God, he got his marching orders from Vlad earlier in the week, it looks like, on his weekly phone call.
1: Yep.
0: If we do this, I'm sure Putin will be more than happy to, you know, invade the three Baltic states, Poland, and all that stuff too.
1: Yep.
0: And while he's doing this, we're, you know, Graham Plattner, what went on there? I don't know what went down. You know, I'm just really sad that our pack of wolves, led by Gillibrand and Schumer, and I saw on the news last night on MSNBC. I think Ken Martin, who has vanished, all of a sudden appeared. And he had a statement that he should drop out, meaning Graham Plattner.
1: Well, I don't think this is Al Franken. You know, I mean, Gillibrand went after Al Franken just totally inappropriately. She destroyed him, and it's because she wanted to be president, I think. You know, it's just my opinion. But it appears that he was blackout drunk and behaving in a way that no man should behave. And I think, you know, as a Democrat, that disqualifies him. I don't think he's going to see
0: you know, our
1: this.
0: Party does have rules and things like that.
1: Yeah.
0: I will say, with our country at such a perilous turning point, and with the Senate that could possibly be remaining in power, is remaining in power with his election possibly, I just my opinion, I'd be a good Republican, because I'd vote for him no matter what, because our country's at stake.
1: I get that, Stephen. If he stayed on the ballot, I may too, but I think if he stays on the ballot now, it virtually guarantees that Susan Collins gets reelected, because he's probably lost at least a third of the Democrats who might, you know, hold their nose and vote for him.
0: And I get it. And I hope, I think you mentioned Troy Jackson. I hope he can come forward and be, you know, the current,
1: or a similar genuine progressive. And Plattner's kind of saying that now. He's saying, okay, I will negotiate, or at least this is what, you know, we're hearing through the back channels, that I will negotiate a withdrawal if you will, you being the Democratic establishment in Maine, which Janet Mills essentially controls as the governor, if you will, you know, nominate somebody who shares my values, who's a genuine progressive. And we'll see what happens.
0: I like it. I like it. Thanks so much, Tom.
1: Yeah, good talking to you, Steve. Thanks for the call. Appreciate it. And good to hear from you there in Phoenix, Arizona. Sandra in Omaha, Nebraska. Hey, Sandra, what's on your mind today?
2: Well, in the FIFA games, my first thought when I heard about all of that was, how much is the bribe? And when Belgium won, and then the crew or the team danced their special little dance on the field.
1: Yeah, they did the Donald Trump dance.
2: Was the bribe paid?
1: Say that again? I missed your last...
2: What was the bribe paid?
1: Oh.
2: Because, you know, you can't do that dance unless you are special.
1: I suspect it wasn't so much a bribe as that the guy who runs FIFA is as much of a sociopath as Trump, you know, as much of a believer that the rules are for the little people.
2: But money rules all, you know.
1: Yeah, well.
2: You don't do anything without money.
1: Yeah, but that FIFA Peace Prize that he gave Trump, that was not cheap. I mean, you know, that there's a lot of gold in that thing. It's a sad sale. It's a sad commentary on the state of America and the world. And I think the good thing about it, Sandra, and the thing that I find encouraging, is how outraged the rest of the world is. You know, so.
2: Then topping that all off with the minute McConnell seems to be having problems, his wife suddenly goes to China. I'm wondering if she's afraid she's going to get kicked out or...
1: Well, she's, or, you know, she is, she, I don't know if she's born in Taiwan or if she was born here, but she's from a Taiwanese family. Her family is a billionaire family that owns a major shipping firm that does a lot of business with China. So we're talking about Elaine Chao. She was, you know, who's Mitch McConnell's wife, and she was the transportation secretary in the first Trump term. And I don't understand. I could see her showing up in Taiwan because her family, you know, has this huge Taiwanese business. But showing up in Beijing when her husband's in the hospital, something's up. Yeah. I don't know what it is. Something weird is up.
2: That was my little spidey senses going off.
1: Exactly. Sandra, thank you for the call. It's nice to hear from you. Hope you have a wonderful summer. Bye-bye. Thank you. Tom in Media, Pennsylvania. Hey, Tom, what's on your mind today?
3: Yeah, I was kind of a census and not a...
1: Tom, you faded out completely. If you're using Bluetooth or something, get rid of it and just use your phone because I can't hear you.
3: Okay, 1 second.
4: How about that?
1: Now I can hear you. Go for it.
4: Okay. Okay. Sorry about that, Tom.
1: That's okay.
4: I, you know, as a centrist or moderate, you know, middle class guy, I see this whole thing with Plattner is something that is actually something to me that is kind of going to be like a soap opera. I think that you said that he crossed the red line with the rape. I think what he did really crossed with the Democrats. He crossed, like Joe Biden did, the Rubicon of unelectability, and that was the cardinal sin. This is why they're turning on him. And I'm going to look at this, you know, with the popcorn and a beer to see what's going to happen, because he's got nothing to lose by running. Joe Biden had his legacy. He wanted the party to win. You know, he should retire as an elder statesman.
1: Yeah.
4: What does Plattner have to lose by running? He has a terrible legacy.
1: If he knows he at this point, Tom, now he knows that if he continues to run, A, he's going to lose the seat to Susan Collins, and B, all of his friends and neighbors are going to hate him for the rest of his life. As it is right now, if he pulls out, he just has to deal with the embarrassment. You know,
4: yeah, and it's huge embarrassment. And
1: well,
4: we'll see.
1: It is, Tom, but that's not as bad as.
4: And I do have a question.
1: Flames.
4: I do have a question for you, Tom. Just like the others, and I'm going to clarify the other. If he does decide to continue running, and if he does not reconcile, and if these charges do continue, would you vote for him or support him?
1: Probably not. I certainly wouldn't support
4: probably
1: him.
4: Probably not.
1: The question whether I would
4: think certainly it should be an absolute no if the whole thing of a Democrat
1: I would probably
4: not racist. I would
1: simply
4: say
1: not
4: no.
1: vote in that election. But
4: do you support him? Do you support?
1: No,
4: him?
1: I do not support Graham Plattner any longer. And Bernie Sanders, just came out an hour ago and said that he's no longer supporting Graham Plattner either. So Tom, don't try to twist around what I'm saying and get cute with the language here. You know, this is a disaster for the Democratic Party. It's a disaster for him as well. And you know, it's just a sad day all around. Tom, I get it, Tom. You know, you voted for Donald Trump and you think you can get the best of me, and good luck. But I appreciate the call. 45 minutes past the hour. I'll be back with more of your calls in just a minute. Stay tuned.
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1: Speaking the truth, the multinational corporations would really rather you didn't know all about. 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
4: "To discover brilliant, innovative, creative, and original thinking is one of life's rare privileges. To discover that such a thinker has focused on the most critical of all issues facing our species is encouraging. Because The Last Hours of Ancient Sunlight is a seminal work offering a viewpoint original yet ancient, I see our situation today in a new light. And because of the scope and depth of this work, I find it inspiring as well as disturbing. I rather exhausted superlative in praise of Tom Hartman's book, The Prophet's Way, which I rightly called the most important book I've ever read. But now I find the sequel calling for equal praise, since the issue here addresses the whole of our species, and indeed all species."
3: The Last Hours of Ancient Sunlight, The Fate of the World and What We Can Do Before It's Too Late by Tom Hartman, in bookstores everywhere.
5: 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It's called The Tom Hartman Reader. 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Tom Hartman Reader covers everything from my fierce commitment to Jeffersonian democracy to my steadfast opposition to the corporatization of America. Also, it more clearly identifies the root cause of so many of our social and environmental ills. The Tom Hartman Reader will give you essential information and explore solutions to questions like, how do we keep our schools from treating children like assembly line products? 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The Tom Hartman Reader,

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0: 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Tom.tv is the place to start, though. Anyhow, what's on your mind today? Clifton in Seattle. Hey, Clifton, what's up?
2: Hi, yes. I'd just like to talk about the rising learning difficulties that Gen Alpha has been experiencing.
0: Gen Alpha, that being the people who are younger than the Zoomers?
2: Yes, exactly. Yes. Okay. Apparently, I've seen a lot of things on YouTube which relates to Gen Alpha who have been exposed to mostly just the iPad, have no attention span, and they cannot do critical thinking.
0: Yeah.
2: And so
0: I've
2: really
0: read those alarming studies, yeah.
2: Yeah. As a person who struggled with school with executive function because I'm autistic, but I had to learn things. It's just really frightening.
0: Mm-hmm. So, any thoughts on solutions, Clifton?
2: Well, I think we just have to set them down and just have to gradually decrease the amount of screen time that they have. I think that's
0: a main. And keep them away from social media and have some rules around the use of AI, because now we're seeing some really alarming studies that people who just routinely do things like writing for a living, if they start using AI, their writing skills actually start disintegrating really rapidly, which is kind of astonishing to me. I mean, I've been writing since I was a kid, so I'm with you, Clifton. Thank you. That was an excellent call.
2: Right.
0: Great points.
2: Thanks.
0: Thank you, John in Elk Grove Village, Illinois. Hey, John, what's on your mind today?
3: Oh, hi, Tom. Can you hear me? Because I got a Bluetooth in.
0: Oh yeah, just fine. Yeah.
3: Okay.
0: You got
3: so
0: a good
3: you were saying you were saying earlier that the reason why people are buying so many guns and bullets are on the right, and I would have to disagree with that, because I shoot regularly. I go to the range and I shoot from now and then, you know, mm-hmm. once every 2 weeks or so.
0: Yeah.
3: And I was there once and I bought a container that holds bullets, you know, for future use. And it holds maybe 2,000 to 3,000 bullets. Mm-hmm. When I bought the thing, the owner says to me, a black man, that you better fill that damn thing up. And I'm like, what is he talking about? Well, the only thing that he could have been talking about is he's not a Trumper, and he doesn't like the way things are going just the way I do. So mm-hmm. I just wanted to say that.
0: Well, there are liberals who have, my brother is one of them, you know, who have multiple guns and love to shoot them. And frankly, I mean, I it's been a while since I've published it, but one of my favorite pictures of my wife, Louise, is taken at my little ranch out in the middle of the woods in Michigan, you know, firing his 44 his 40 caliber semi-automatic pistol, you know.
3: Sounds like fun.
0: Yeah, with a pair of earmuffs on. She looks pretty good. I enjoy it. I mean, when I go back to Michigan, my brother and I do shooting competition. I don't think there's anything wrong with that, and I don't think there's anything wrong with liberals owning guns as long as they do it responsibly.
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5: News Radio, I'm Scott Carr. The U.S. has struck Iran after several cargo ships in the Strait of Hormuz were hit by Iranian missiles. U.S. Central Command says the U.S. strikes are in response to Iranian attacks on three commercial vessels that were transiting the strait. CENTCOM's not saying where the strikes happened, but there's reports of explosions in several Iranian cities on the coast of the strait. The week-long evidentiary hearing in the Charlie Kirk murder case will resume tomorrow in Utah. Prosecutors on Tuesday showed the judge never-before-seen security footage from the Utah Valley University campus. They say shows the accused man, Tyler Robinson, before and after his alleged shooting of Kirk last September. In Manhattan, there's crews now taking a close look at the damage of a Midtown skyscraper after its support beam started to buckle this morning.
6: When officials first responded to the scene at East 42nd Street, the building was still moving and deemed unsafe to enter. Later on, a team of six people with the Department of Buildings entered the site around 2:30 to determine the next steps in shoring efforts. Contractors have been given permission to install stabilizing equipment. Two support beams on the 21st floor of the 37-story building started buckling on Tuesday morning, prompting evacuations of nearby structures. There is a frozen zone for vehicles and pedestrians stretching from 40th to 45th Streets across 1st and 3rd Avenues. In New York, I'm Lizzie Radbali.
5: The World Cup round of 16 stage is over. Argentina overcame a 2-goal deficit and stunned Egypt 3-2 from Atlanta. Elsewhere, Switzerland edged Colombia on penalties 4-3 after a scoreless game in Vancouver. The quarterfinals kick off on Thursday when France and Morocco battle in New England. In New Jersey, a 26-year-old man's accused of texting 911 to say he was about to bomb Sunday's World Cup match at MetLife Stadium, where about 80,000 people watch Norway beat Brazil. State police say Amar Ramkassen of Jersey City is charged with making terroristic threats. Scott Carr, NBC News Radio.
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5: Millions in the Mid-Atlantic and New England regions have been dealing with more flash flood threats today. A weather system stretching from Ohio to parts of Virginia has been producing more rain, with the heaviest expected over an area around southern Pennsylvania. Thunderstorms are also expected to develop around the Carolinas, with the primary hazard being damaging wind gusts. Parts of Massachusetts and Rhode Island could also be hit hard. This after widespread flooding threats overwhelmed parts of the Northeast on Monday. The cost of mailing a letter in the U.S. is likely to go up a little higher next week, as we hear from Monica Nelson.
8: The U.S. Postal Service plans to increase the price of a forever stamp by 4 cents to 82 cents beginning Sunday. The increase comes as the Postal Service is working to improve its financing after warning earlier this year it could run out of money within a year. The forever stamp has been rising from 58 cents back in 2021 to now 82 cents this weekend. So along with birthday cards and love letters, making your kids write those thank you notes will be getting a little pricier too. I'm Monica Nelson.
5: Folks headed to this year's Iowa State Fair, get your stretchy pants ready. As Sarah Walters tells us, officials just dropped their newest food offerings for this year's fair.
9: Your diet can wait. It's almost state fair time. The list of calorie-packed concoctions this year includes All-American Scrambled Egg Roll, Candied Pork Belly Mac and Cheese Pizza, Iowa State Sweet Corn and Popcorn Sundae, even Patriotic Nachos. The fair runs August 13th through 23rd. I'm Sarah Walters.
5: Record number of Americans say they're using GLP-1 drugs for weight loss. A new Gallup poll shows 11% of Americans currently taking a GLP-1 medication for weight loss, which compares to just 3% in 2024. Polling also found 15% of respondents said they had taken the medicine for weight loss at some point, which marks an increase of 9 percentage points. Scott Carr, NBC News Radio.
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20: When the lights go down low and the wolves begin to howl, from somewhere between the paranormal and the abnormal, you're entering into the paranormal.

0: collected the kitties from the madness that was the 4th of July. That's always a feat in and of itself. Poor little things, they're terrified of those blasts and booms going all night. If it was just one night, it would be something. But it's like an all-week affair, especially for America's 250th anniversary. So glad that's all behind us. Things getting back to normal on the homestead as far as that is concerned. Welcome to the show tonight, friends. Somewhere between the paranormal and the abnormal, I'm Jeremy Scott. We've got a special one for you here tonight, one I've been looking forward to. I've been seeing my good friend Clyde Lewis making a return, getting ready to make a return. People want to know about the return of Clyde Lewis and Ground Zero. You know, this is not the first time that Clyde has faced one of these, you know, setbacks, so he's bounced back from every single one of them before, so why not this one? Clyde's a good friend of mine. We've known each other, I would say, for, I don't know, 10, 20 years, something like that. We've worked together in different capacities. My boss actually said one time, hey, can you train Clyde how to run the board and do the news and the traffic? Me teach Clyde? What does he need me to teach him? I just show him what stuff does, you know, and then just let him go. And that's pretty much how it was. Clyde's a talented, very talented guy, so I knew he'd pick it right up. There was no problem as far as that was concerned. But prior to that, and I actually found it, you know, it's kind of just like, really? I'm telling Clyde, like, how to do a newscast? Like, not that he needed to be told. I was listening to him, you know, a decade or more before in my previous life. Because I was actually on the weekends, my parents were so great. They would let me work at the radio station on the weekends. And so it usually started on a Friday night if it was during school season because I did football and basketball broadcasting for the high school games. So that would set me, you know, late on a Friday night. So I'd start off my weekend there. And then, you know, sometime early on Saturday morning, I would go into the radio station and I would work a shift into the afternoon. I would have a little bit of a break. And every other weekend, I would go down to another radio station and work a shift in the evening on Saturday nights, and then come back after a six-hour break and work like a 6 a.m. to noon shift on Sunday. That was every other weekend. Well, mind you, every weekend I had like a 3 p.m. shift on Sunday that would take me, you know, till like Sunday night. So I basically had time to sleep and that was it. But every other weekend, obviously, I had Saturday nights and Sunday mornings off. It's the dues, you know, that you have to pay to get into this. And usually it's just firing off PSAs and stupid little ads and maybe music. I mean, they didn't even want me talking over it. Back in those days, so I didn't really get to have much fun. But of course, going up through actually grade school is when I first did an interview, because we have a radio station that is based at the high school here, and they actually went around and let students do recordings. So I think my first interview, and it was with a member of the Humane Society here in Oregon, was when I was in grade school. And then in middle school, you could actually get involved with the high school radio station and, you know, basically play all the Disney hits. They didn't really let you play the Backstreet Boys and that kind of stuff yet, but the Disney stuff was all safe. So you could go in and do that, like, in the summer. And then we branched out, obviously, started really taking it seriously and got into news and talk and... Along those lines came Clyde Lewis, because he was working at the rock station, and I was working at the news talk station, the midday guy, in Market 25, and we were on the AM. All of a sudden, one day, we took over the FM, and Clyde was on the FM. He was doing a Sunday night show with really long music breaks, because it was a rock station, but it was perfect for the show and perfect for Sunday night. Like, the time slot and the station, it really couldn't have been more perfect for Clyde, in my opinion. And the station was KUFO. KUFO. I actually understand that those call letters have now actually returned to the air, and maybe that's where Clyde will find a home one of these days. You never know. So it is a small world. Things happen for a reason. I don't think there are coincidences. I'm just glad that we can have this conversation tonight. Wanted to open it up to you as well, not just me sitting and reminiscing. We're actually going to talk to Clyde here in just a moment and get your calls as well. 503-389-3131, 503-389-3131. So a rare opportunity tonight to talk with Clyde Lewis on Into the Paranormal. But I think we should learn just a little bit about who Clyde Lewis is. And then give him a full segment to grace the airwaves with us before we have to, you know, take those radio breaks. Just like a Clyde clock, I told him when we were doing this. Got together last week. And it's just, it's your clock. So he knows his clock. He knows exactly when the breaks will come. Probably time everything out just to perfection tonight. May even let him do a break-in and a break-out. We'll see how that goes. Clyde was born in 1964 in Murray, Utah. Began his broadcasting career in high school before working as a producer, engineer, news reporter, radio host. It was in 1995 when he launched what became Ground Zero. It's not originally called that. He'll maybe tell us that. He has given that story in previous interviews. A program that quickly has gained attention. Following major national events and eventually expanded from local radio to national syndication. Despite repeated setbacks, including health challenges, station changes, and the loss of syndication, Clyde repeatedly rebuilt the show, returning to the air through new broadcast partners while expanding its online presence. His resilience helped Ground Zero remain on the air for decades. Outside of radio, Clyde has worked as an actor, voice artist, writer, screenwriter, has appeared in several independent films and television productions while maintaining a longtime passion for science fiction and horror. So whether it's a life in general, about radio, about media, about news coverage, we'll talk about some current events as well, and reminisce with Clyde Lewis tonight. We want to hear from you. 503-389-3131. That's 503-389-3131. Clyde's website is groundzeroplus.com, and he's got an entire network of shows, including Into the Paranormal, that you can find there. And there's subscription content as well, which is exclusive to Ground Zero Plus members. And, of course, the book that was written about Clyde on air, The Clyde Lewis Story, released late last year, is, of course, available, as they say, wherever books are sold. Clyde Lewis, tonight on the program, it's A Night with Clyde on Into the Paranormal.
1: Into the Paranormal.
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0: somewhere between the paranormal and the abnormal. I'm Jeremy Scott. For nearly 30 years, Ground Zero with Clyde Lewis was a fixture in talk radio that has explored so many just great, weird, everything kind of subjects. Current events, paranormal conspiracy theories, alternative viewpoints through a blend of storytelling and investigative discussion. Known for encouraging listeners to question mainstream narratives, Ground Zero has built a loyal audience and covered topics that have often generated controversy. Its longevity has been driven by its ability to evolve with changing media while maintaining a focus on independent inquiry, audience engagement, and in-depth discussions of subjects often overlooked by traditional news outlets. But now Clyde needs our good vibes to get back on the air. Clyde Lewis, welcome into the paranormal.
1: Thank you. It's good to be back on the air, especially with you. I mean, like you said, we've been working a long time together. And not only that, you forget that one time I was fired and you replaced me. So that's something. I was fired one time. And I said, well, who's going to handle my duties? And, oh, Jeremy will take care of it. I'm going, oh, great. So, yeah, that was.
0: Yeah, he can handle it. He's got nothing else to do. We'll just put it on him.
1: Well, I just got in a fight with one of the news directors, and that's why I got fired, because I got tired of being bossed around by...
0: I was wondering if they were trying to tell you how to report the news or something like that.
1: It wasn't that. I made a mistake with an address, I believe, and that happens. You know, you have to do a quick rip and read, and I did a quick rip and read, and this one woman, I don't know what her position was, but she tore me a new one up and down. She even had me tearing up, because I felt like I just basically blew up the world, and I had been helping somebody who was just getting their career started in talk radio. He was a morning show guy, and he was doing horribly. I mean, he actually broke down and cried in front of his girlfriend. He was so sad he couldn't do it. And so here I was trying to maintain keeping him looking good, keeping me looking good, and it just was too much. And so they let me go on my birthday, replaced me with you. And then it wasn't more than, I think, 3 weeks after that, they hired me back. And because the.
0: And they fired me.
1: That was buff. Yeah, they fired you.
0: No.
1: Yeah.
0: No, we worked together again.
1: No, I'm just kidding. No, yeah, we did. You've been like a constant as a morning star. You've been there. And yeah, we worked together again. You had been a producer of my show, too, one time.
0: Yeah.
1: Board up producer.
0: Absolutely.
1: So you have that on your resume. So I think everybody who's anybody in the paranormal radio business has worked with me in some form or another. And that's really awesome, because it keeps, as I've been saying, you know, that's why we have groundzeroplus.com, is because what it does is it keeps all of the, what I say, best independent voices in an area where everybody can go. And it's free to listen. You can listen free on the site. A lot of people don't understand the subscription. What the subscription is to get a hold of old material and fairly new material and research material, because we got such a vast collection of stuff from my shows from way long ago, which I like to, because people say, whatever happened to that old show with what? So we throw that in there. It's on demand, just like if you were scanning through Netflix or scanning through, you get your favorite Clyde Lewis moments, your favorite Ground Zero Lounge moments. When I did the stand-up routine, Penn and Teller, of course, got involved with that. That was kind of fun. And, you know, we had a lot of even Pink showed up on one of our Ground Zero Lounge shows at Dante's. So, I mean, we've had a lot of great moments that you can go back and listen to. And it's just $10 a month. And we have also our own social media. And soon we're going to have Ask AI Clyde. We're going to have our own. I don't know if we have it now. Maybe we do. It's an AI program where if someone wants to figure out what my position is on something, the AI will tell you based on what I've talked about in the past, what I've talked about lately. It'll just basically tell you, because that way people always say, well, you said this and you said this. I said, I wish there was a way to show people that I didn't say certain things, or that my opinions are not what you said they were, because I get taken out of context a lot since I've been in the business for as long as I have. And so that way people can type it in and say, what did Clyde say about this? And he'll tell you exactly. In fact, I had a few questions. They gave me a lowdown of D.B. Cooper, because of the D.B. Cooper investigation. They had everything to the names of, I was on the Northwest Report. They had the names of the reporters of the Northwest Report that covered me. the names of people that I worked with, from, you know, doing a Columbia River drag to you name it. And so, yeah, it had everything. I was very surprised, because what it is, it scanned the internet for everything mentioning me and D.B. Cooper and anyone involved, but I was involved with them. And so Northwest News, local news, Ariel Store, just all the things that I've been involved with the D.B. Cooper case. It was very fascinating to read, because I thought, where did he get this information? I've known about this information, but I just don't talk about it, you know?
0: So this AI Clyde, is it Clyde Lewis approved? Like you approve this message, your stamp of
1: Oh, yeah. Yeah, I approve it. I mean, it's like having a ChatGPT, but it's just about, it's like when you go to the library and you want to get a microfiche, right? And you want to look up with microfiche something that I said or something I was quoted in saying or some involvement I had with, you know, what's Clyde Lewis's, you know, bacon score? And my bacon score is 2. But it's like, you know, you can, I even have a bacon score of 2 with Saddam Hussein. But anyway, I was saying that it'll give you that. It'll give you whatever. You just need to ask, you know, what's Clyde Lewis's relationship with blah? And
0: are you
1: tell
0: scared
1: you.
0: Of AI?
1: Yeah. No, I'm not scared of AI. In fact, if it's used properly, I don't think it's going to be a bad thing. What I'm afraid of is how they're allowing the toddler, the major AI companies are allowing what would be the equivalent of an electronic toddler to be wandering around doing all kinds of garbage. And the fact that everybody right now is investing in AI, and AI is going to burst, just like the dot-com burst. Everybody went, oh, dot-com, and they were investing, and finally it all fell apart. It's going to happen with AI too, because when you're dealing with a technology that is so exponentially growing, you know, these technologies become obsolete in a matter of months, maybe even years. And so you invest in one technological firm and it becomes difficult. That's why, you know, you're more secure in investing in things like Google or Apple, or because these companies have been around, but these new startups, you're really taking a gamble here, because they could be here today, gone tomorrow. I mean, just like when you see people liquidating their cryptocurrencies, they do that and they get flagged because people are noticing, hey, they just made a fortune, let's tax them. So the IRS is chasing you around. And so a lot of this stuff is complicated, and people could lose a lot of money in the future if they decide that they're going to continue investing in alternative, like actually in AI, artificial intelligence. So well, it's difficult.
0: Seems like that's where we're headed, though.
1: Well, yeah, but it's we're headed. It's like, you know, would back in the day, you know, if you were smart, you'd invest in like dot matrix printers. Well, they don't do dot matrix printers anymore. So it's like, okay, that's a bust. So you have to get out when you know it's going to bust. You know, people would be investing in, you know, companies that were internet companies. I remember internet companies that don't even exist anymore, or software that doesn't exist anymore. I mean, how many people use Firefox? I mean,
0: Netscape,
1: I don't know,
0: Navigator.
1: Yeah, how many people use Netscape? And that's the whole point, is that, you know, back then, you know, you were urged to invest in Netscape. Well, now Netscape's nothing. Who uses Dogpile to search for things on the internet? They don't. They use Google. I mean, I remember Dogpile was like wonderful. Dogpile and, you know, just a number of things that have come and gone. So coming and have gone as fast as they have gone before, it's because the technology changes. And so you have to have one company that's based on innovative matrix and innovative infrastructure in order to put your money in there. Don't go wasting away on some internet fad or some, you know, yeah. I used to really be into crypto coin, and now I'm kind of like being hesitant about it.
0: Clyde Lewis with us tonight, 503-389-3131. 503-389-3131 is website, groundzeroplus.com. On Air, The Clyde Lewis Story is the book. Tells all about Clyde. We'll be right back.

0: Considered by most, optimized curcumin is one of the few bioavailable and highly absorbable curcumin products on the market. Hi, I'm Dr. Mitch. Since most chronic diseases have inflammation, our optimized curcumin seems to be a perfect addition to any nutritional program. It makes sense to me that preventing or reducing inflammation is a key component to our overall health. The Mayo Clinic found that curcumin can decrease swelling and inflammation, has antioxidant properties, and research suggests that curcumin can prevent cancer, or at least slow the spread of cancer, and in many instances make chemotherapy more effective. It protects our healthy cells even from radiation. TotalWellness.com, where we help you to look good, feel good, and enjoy total wellness.
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11: Paranormal News, I'm George Henry. Space junk has landed on an Australian beach. Authorities in Queensland closed part of the forest beach after large metal spheres washed ashore. Astrophysicist Dr. Sarah Webb tells Australia's ABC News that it prompted hazmat crews to investigate what were initially considered potentially hazardous objects.
12: Roughly six objects have been reported to have washed up on the beach, and at the first instance of them being spotted, it wasn't clear that they were actually space debris.
11: The Australian Space Agency has now identified the objects as pressure vessels from a space launch vehicle, likely debris from a foreign rocket body that re-entered Earth's atmosphere. Experts say the titanium tanks are commonly nicknamed space balls because they often survive the intense heat of re-entry and can float ashore. Residents are being warned not to touch any objects that may wash up and to contact emergency services if they spot suspected space debris. Hear Paranormal News every hour on Into the Paranormal.
13: The loudspeaker spoke up and said,
14: Ground Zero.
15: Jeremy Scott with us tonight on Ground Zero Into the Paranormal.
13: Flight. I learned it all from
14: His
13: you.
14: His face was nothing like I had seen before. It would look like, you know how when you press your face against a window, or you're wearing a stocking over your face? That's what it looked like to me. And the minute I saw that, I realized that's not a man.
16: You think that anybody, if you called the costume store, would be able to have a Bigfoot suit or an ape suit with pendulous breasts?
17: Maybe there's these algorithms that are around us, surrounding us, and monitoring us.
16: Ghosts don't have voices or vocal cords. So what they have to do is they have to transmit their thoughts on sounds. The priest I worked with in Salt Lake City named Wolfgang Gossett, and he did a radio show like Ground Zero back in the day. In fact, he inspired me to do Ground Zero, and I go, my God, if there's anybody that's D.B. Cooper, ask me this crazy guy, because he was nuts.
18: From the cold, dark depths of a secret dungeon, somewhere deep in the remote Pacific Northwest, you're traveling into the paranormal with Jeremy Scott.
13: All right. I got to get your take. What'd you think of that montage, Clyde?
19: That was pretty cool. It made me laugh. I just thought it was really, yeah. I mean, some of the crazy stuff, yeah, take it out of context, man. I'll say, there was a guy who used to do montages, some of my craziest comments, and he'd put, like, music underneath them, and he'd put beats underneath and he'd mix them with other songs. It was great. I enjoyed that. Yeah. A lot of people have done some crazy things over the years with my voice.
13: Okay, there's a story behind how you started to make the montages. We'll tell that later. But hello in Pennsylvania.
19: Oh.
13: You, if I can do this right, you're on the air with Clyde Lewis.
20: Hi, can you hear me?
13: Yes, go ahead. Who
19: yes,
13: is this?
19: Yes, I can. Hi.
20: Yeah, hi, Jeremy. Thanks for taking my call. It's Nick from Pennsylvania.
19: Yeah, hi.
20: Hey, Clyde, I've been listening to this, some of your old shows, and I'll tell you what, you are unparalleled. You did that one show about, you know, Indiana, the woman who had the haunted house, and you interviewed the one policeman. You had the one on last week about the Markov chain with the Rick Astley music. But the one that blew my mind was you did the one where I couldn't believe it. You were talking about how when that Heaven's Gate thing happened,

0: urging me to. He was sending me emails urging me to see the movie, so I got to find a way to get out and see it. I did manage to put together two viewings, one of Disclosure Day and the other one of Grogu and Mandalorian. And so it actually tired me out because I used to think that I could sit through 6 hours of movies. And now I was getting very tired, but it was on IMAX, so I had a good job. I had a good time watching it. It was fun.
1: And I want to give a quick shout out to to Rich and Ron from your show. I want to say hope they're doing good. But I'll let you go.
0: Be sure
1: quiet
0: to say good
1: and I'll tell you what. I just every out there is just waiting to hear what you've been your take on what's been going on in the last 6 months. I bet you there's some people think you're working for Uncle Sam and this whole thing was just a way to go underground, but I don't buy that for a second, Clyde. God bless you. Thank you very much.
0: Thank you.
2: Yeah, there are actually people out there. There's a jackass who just emailed me who, it's the same jackass who's been emailing me for a while, so I just laugh at it. He doesn't have the balls to call in. He listens in Tampa or whatever, and he says, doing a tribute show to Clyde. This isn't a tribute show to Clyde. We're talking with Clyde about...
0: Yeah.
2: I'm
0: an EVP, and he managed to get me to speak. I'm from the dead, and that's why he's doing a tribute. I'm speaking from the dead right now.
2: Radio show hosts having radio show hosts on has gone on since the beginning of time. Yeah. Dimitri.
0: Yeah, I mean, I was on Coast to Coast AM with George at one time. One time I was on his show, so I've been on George's show. So. I mean, I don't see any reason why. I mean,
2: this is a knucklehead who is like strapped to the radio, who has nothing else better to do than listen to a particular station that airs the program because, I don't know, we come on late at night and he has nothing else better to do but listen to the show over and over and then email me every other night telling me how bad it is and how he's never going to listen. But I always hear from him. He never just goes away.
0: Yeah. Well, at least he has feelings for you. That's the only thing that matters.
2: Yeah.
0: I learned that in a documentary that as long as they have feelings for you, you're doing your job. It's bad if they don't think about you. It's bad if they ignore you. That's how you lose everything. But in the meantime, if you're making an impact on people, and that's one of the things I'm very grateful for, too. I mean, I have a few people every once in a while who say they've given up but a lot of the supporters out there are really sticking to me because I remember I had my third cancer surgery. I was really scared and, ratings went down a little bit and everything was kind of, the major suits came in and they said, you realize that your ratings have dropped now since you've been in rerun. And I said, yeah, I'll be out soon. And I was, and he said, we've learned how long it takes, but this is something that when I talk about Ground Zero Plus, it's legacy is what it is. It's like, this is all a record of me and my life and the predictions I've made and the speculations I've made. Some may not play well. They may be off, maybe whatever, because I mean, everybody, when they speculate, but people have said that if you listen to the back shows, you notice that I'm probably right about 60% of the time. And that's not bad because most newscasts aren't, most newscasts get it right about 58%. Or less. So I feel like we do a good service to people when we give them the information. And especially we're living in the times that I had talked about 10, 15 years ago. And so you're hearing them now. You're hearing, the manifestation. I mean, who would have thought that 30 years ago we would be having the discussion over whether or not Donald Trump's going to give a space message about Roswell or that he's going to disclose the aliens, that we're going to have the files open up for everybody to look at. This is something that is unprecedented. This is something that I didn't imagine would happen, at least in the way it's happening. I thought it would be a lot different, and I'm sure Steven Spielberg did too when he did Disclosure Day. But see, that's the whole point, is everybody has their own version or idea of what Disclosure is going to be. And right now we're in the middle of it, and I don't think people know. They don't know that we're in the middle of it. It may not be the best, but it's certainly a start. And that's how I see it.
2: Yeah, that's right, because there's all this hype about July 8th being President Trump's grand UFO disclosure speech on the 79th anniversary of Roswell, not even the 80th. I'm like, why not just wait a year?
0: Right. Well, yeah, I mean, a lot of stuff is, mostly hope from the internet. That's what's really strange is that there's

0: is something they call the Grand Deception. And I'm saying that the Grand Deception is the Grand Deception. I have never, ever in my life have seen so many religious groups, at least the really fundamentalists, you know, clamor for the fact that aliens are demons. But that doesn't gel biblically. It doesn't gel with anything.
1: Well, you heard about
0: completely off
1: the member of the Catholic Church who said that recently.
0: Yeah. He got fired.
1: Yeah. Clyde Lewis tonight on Into the Paranormal. I'm Jeremy Scott.
2: Into the Paranormal.
3: 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Since most chronic diseases have inflammation, our optimized curcumin seems to be a perfect addition to any nutritional program. 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It protects our healthy cells even from radiation. 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
5: You okay.
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4: Nice job.
5: Thanks.

0: Clyde Lewis with us tonight on Into the Paranormal. I'm Jeremy Scott. So, Clyde, what about aliens possibly being demons?
1: No. And I say that with a big exclamation point, underline. They aren't demons. And I'll tell you why they're not demons, because demons are spiritual beings. They've been talked about in the Bible as being spiritual beings. When Jesus healed the demoniac and cast out all those demons, they were spirits, and begged Jesus to put them in the bodies of pigs. So he did, and then the pigs all were drowned. It's like they just all of a sudden throw Bible out because these little graves, or however they're depicted, look like they look like hideous, or they're hideous or scary, or the reptilians are scary or hideous, and they have an agenda to have you fall down and worship them. I have never heard this ever in my time as being an investigator. I've never heard an alien abduction case where the aliens have come down and say, "We are your gods, worship us." Some have said, though, they were involved with the first creation, which isn't hard to figure out, because here's the thing. The problem I think people are having here is, you know, they're worried that people are going to reject Jesus for the alien. I don't think so. I mean, Christianity has been around for 2,000 years, and it has been surviving everything from doctrinal changes to other religions popping up, coming up branch with different religions coming from the Catholic Church. And so, no, but, you know, Christianity has survived thousands of years, and I wouldn't doubt that it would survive another couple thousand years. But just the idea that something could happen where aliens would come down, that would immediately throw things out of whack, not true, because you take a look at the Old Testament, and I'd be willing to go, you know, go out on a limb here and say that, you know, maybe the gods of the Old Testament were aliens. And I don't think that would jeopardize religion at all. I mean, God himself is an extraterrestrial. He doesn't live on this planet. And or whatever God is, does not live on this planet, therefore making that entity an extraterrestrial. Angels don't live on this planet, which makes them extraterrestrial. Demons don't live on this planet. They can be either extraterrestrial or they can be ultra-terrestrial. But just the idea, though, that we have to have, if they are demons in the sense that, you know, they are incarnate of Satan, meaning that Satan has created bodies that he can put angels in or demons in. Well, that's a possibility, but they never say that. They just kind of like couch it all in one thing. Well, that alien thing, that's all about, that's a deception. Well, you know, tell me that if they find life on Mars or, you know, microbic life or whatever, immediately people go, see, that's the great deception. No, I think the great deception is the great deception, because most of it is based on this Project Bluebeam idea, which is not even real, although we do have the technology to do something like Bluebeam. Bluebeam was something that was created by Serge Monas, who was basically speculating about how it would go about. And it's not about an alien faking. It's about the faking of the second coming, which is something that they overlook. It's that, that's the deception, I think, is if man was that cynical in a way that he would fake his own second coming, or the second coming in a way to emphasize the eschaton, I would say, you know, we've really lost it. I think it's far, far worse to emulate at least a arrival by a god or a savior just to make a political party or a political move or a world move. And I wouldn't put it past them when you have so many people that are going to declare themselves gods, saviors, and lords in the future, most of them part of the Antichrist, you know, I guess you could call it structure. I just think that, you know, throwing your mind away on something as meaningless as aliens or Satan or aliens or the devil or aliens or demons, I think it's just ludicrous. I think, you know, it's, nothing's going to harm Christianity. The only thing that harms Christianity are those people who ignore it. I mean, that's how Joseph Campbell said, how do you kill a god? Well, you just ignore him. That's how you kill a god. And so if we ignore God, that's another story. But if we don't, and we still have aliens and some weird creatures roaming around the planet, some fishy-looking creature, that's just new discoveries. It has not. I mean, we used to live in a world where people believed in miracles. Now, any miracle, whether it be a ghost appearance or somebody having a synchronistic thing happen to them, or an alien appears in their backyard, now it's considered Satanist. It sounds almost like the witch trials back when, you know, women would be accused of you know, they find some way efficiently to do the laundry, and immediately they're cast into the ducking stool because they were, or burned at the stake because they were a witch. It's because, you know, they found something different. It's like if you had a ballpoint pen, they say, witchcraft. I mean, that's the whole point. It's, you know, we've stopped believing in miracles, and we now believe that everything is under the control of Satan rather than God or Christ.
0: All right, Washington State, you are on with Clyde Lewis.
2: Hello, Jeremy, Clyde, Rich Rounds here. How you doing?
0: Hey, Rich.
1: Good, Rich.
2: Good to hear you on the air, man.
1: Thank you.
2: I hope you're feeling better.
1: Oh, I'm doing okay. I mean, I've had a rough week this week, but things have better weeks than others, and still trying to figure out, you know, what the plan is for the next couple weeks, couple months. And so far, I've heard nothing, and that's the thing that's really bothering me, is that I'm feeling better, and I think I'm fully capable, but there's some things they need to explore, and they don't tell me exactly what it is, but I think I know what it is, and so that's why I'm still here.
2: All right. Well, you know, everybody's just out here waiting for you. We're not giving up.
1: Well, I appreciate that. Well, I appreciate that, and I will be back because I don't feel like that at the moment anything's going wrong. I just think the longer I'm here, the chances of anything going wrong is a lot greater. Not that I'm not being taken care of, but just the idea of once you're in a place like this, you know, it becomes routine every day when you wake up and you weigh yourself and you have to do this and you have to do this and you have to do this. And it just turns into a day of
2: life.
1: Yeah. I mean, people don't understand that sometimes I have a regimen. So it's like, you know, I wake up, I have to do respiratory therapy, I do physical therapy, I go to the gym, I do all these things, and I have to do tests and you know, just to make sure that I'm, you know, my liquids are all tapped and everything's cool. And that's fine. It's just that it gets to be a routine, and I have to plan things like this and other things around it. And I have to be in a room that's set aside for me because I have a roommate that's just, he's old, he's a paraplegic, and he just yells. He's just a yelling guy, and so I don't want to be in the room when he's yelling. So
2: that's basically good. At least they give you a spot where you can do this. That's good. That's good.
1: Yeah, I mean,
2: Go ahead.
1: I said they're really kind here, and a lot of the nurses, some know who I am, some have never heard of me and they want to know more, and even the nurses are helping me with a investigation I'm doing here at the facility.
0: Yeah, we're going to talk about some strange stuff that's going on in the facility where Clyde is staying out, and that'll be coming up in our second hour.
2: Yeah. Outstanding. I just hope everybody keeps Ron in their hearts and minds there, okay?
1: Yeah.
2: We need him.
1: Yeah,
2: we
1: Ron
2: need him on the
1: Ron
2: team
1: also.
2: As well.
1: Yeah, Ron is not feeling well. Ron is very ill.
0: Thanks,
1: and
0: Rich.
1: He needs your prayers, and he needs, yeah. There's also a GoFundMe for him. You can see it on the Facebook page. He seems to be in good spirits, and that's good. But he's been having hospital visits a lot, and so please, if you have to pray for anyone, pray for Ron Patton, please. I really appreciate that.
0: Yeah, I mean, certainly, we're not going to be here forever, you know. 10, 20 years from now, the radio scene is going to be vastly, vastly different than it is right now.
1: I have a Sprite in my room, and then
0: Well, things happen when it's live. I think Clyde is ordering something at the moment, and now I can't seem.
1: Oh, I'm sorry. Are you there?
0: You were ordering a Sprite.
1: Oh yeah, because the nurse came in and I was like, you know, now's my opportunity. I thought I turned on my mute, but apparently I turned off my speaker. I'm sorry. I was going to turn on my mute.
0: No, I was saying that, you know, 10, 20 years ago, or 10, 20 years from now, the radio scene is going to be vastly different. You know, there's already been massive cutbacks and layoffs, a lot of syndication. Yeah. Now, so you're not getting localized programming, you're getting nationalized programming, which is good, you know, for guys like me and, you know, Clyde when he gets back on the air, but not so good for the local DJ, you know,
1: I'll tell you what the problem is. They want to have, I don't know what they call it. They call it what it's controlled opposition. And they want to be able to depend on people to get the message out that they want to get out. And so people like you and me who are very independent and think independently, we always end up being told, you know, well, there's just not the money. There's no money. And really, there isn't any money in syndication unless you basically toe the line with those that are, you know, making the rules. And I don't do that. You know that. You know that that's one of the reasons why I got thrown out of the previous radio station.
0: Yeah. Well, we got to hit the break as we are at the top of the hour, and Clyde's got to get that Sprite. We'll be back with Clyde Lewis tonight. Into the Paranormal.
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1: 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Since most chronic diseases have inflammation, our optimized curcumin seems to be a perfect addition to any nutritional program. 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
3: Okay.
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2: Nice job.
3: Thanks.
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5: NBC News Radio, I'm Scott Carr. The U.S. has struck Iran after several cargo ships in the Strait of Hormuz were hit by Iranian missiles. U.S. Central Command says the U.S. strikes are in response to Iranian attacks on three commercial vessels that were transiting the strait. CENTCOM's not saying where the strikes happened, but there's reports of explosions in several Iranian cities on the coast of the strait. The week-long evidentiary hearing in the Charlie Kirk murder case will resume tomorrow in Utah. Prosecutors on Tuesday showed the judge never-before-seen security footage from the Utah Valley University campus. They say shows the accused man, Tyler Robinson, before and after his alleged shooting of Kirk last September. In Manhattan, there's crews now taking a close look at the damage of a Midtown skyscraper after its support beam started to buckle this morning.
6: When officials first responded to the scene at East 42nd Street, the building was still moving and deemed unsafe to enter. Later on, a team of six people with the Department of Buildings entered the site around 2:30 to determine the next steps in shoring efforts. Contractors have been given permission to install stabilizing equipment. Two support beams on the 21st floor of the 37-story building started buckling on Tuesday morning, prompting evacuations of nearby structures. There is a frozen zone for vehicles and pedestrians stretching from 40th to 45th Streets across 1st and 3rd Avenues. In New York, I'm Lizzie Radbali.
5: The World Cup round of 16 stage is over. Argentina overcame a two-goal deficit and stunned Egypt 3-2 from Atlanta. Elsewhere, Switzerland edged Colombia on penalties 4-3 after a scoreless game in Vancouver. The quarterfinals kick off on Thursday when France and Morocco battle in New England. In New Jersey, a 26-year-old man's accused of texting 911 to say he was about to bomb Sunday's World Cup match at MetLife Stadium, where about 80,000 people watch Norway beat Brazil. State police say Amar Ramkasin of Jersey City is charged with making terroristic threats. Scott Carr, NBC News Radio.
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5: Millions in the Mid-Atlantic and New England regions have been dealing with more flash flood threats today. A weather system stretching from Ohio to parts of Virginia has been producing more rain, with the heaviest expected over an area up around southern Pennsylvania. Thunderstorms are also expected to develop around the Carolinas, with the primary hazard being damaging wind gusts. Parts of Massachusetts and Rhode Island could also be hit hard. This after widespread flooding threats overwhelmed parts of the Northeast on Monday. The cost of mailing a letter in the U.S. is likely to go up a little higher next week, as we hear from Monica Nelson.
10: The U.S. Postal Service plans to increase the price of a forever stamp by 4 cents to 82 cents beginning Sunday. The increase comes as the Postal Service is working to improve its financing after warning earlier this year it could run out of money within a year. The forever stamp has been rising from 58 cents back in 2021 to now 82 cents this weekend. So along with birthday cards and love letters, making your kids write those thank you notes will be getting a little pricier too. I'm Monica Nelson.
5: Folks headed to this year's Iowa State Fair, get your stretchy pants ready. As Sarah Walters tells us, officials just dropped their newest food offerings for this year's fair.
11: Your diet can wait. It's almost state fair time. The list of calorie-packed concoctions this year includes All-American Scrambled Egg Roll, Candied Pork Belly Mac and Cheese Pizza, Iowa State Sweet Corn and Popcorn Sundae, even Patriotic Nachos. The fair runs August 13th through 23rd. I'm Sarah Walters.
5: Record number of Americans say they're using GLP-1 drugs for weight loss. A new Gallup poll shows 11% of Americans currently taking a GLP-1 medication for weight loss, which compares to just 3% in 2024. Polling also found 15% of respondents said they had taken the medicine for weight loss at some point, which marks an increase of 9 percentage points. Scott Carr, NBC News Radio.
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13: Psst. Hey, you. Yeah, you. Do you know where you are? Well, you've done it now. You're listening to KCAA Loma Linda, your CNBC news station. So expect the unexpected.

0: The truth is far stranger than we'd like to believe. You're headed somewhere between the paranormal and abnormal. Into the paranormal.
1: I mean, for all we know, we could be on the precipice of a major disclosure speech tomorrow. We'll get Clyde Lewis's thoughts on that. But no, he's going to tell us about the time that he was kicked out of a radio station, and it had something to do with COVID, right, Clyde?
2: Yeah, it did. I guess we broke a COVID rule, which we really didn't break a COVID rule. The situation was that we had some visitors that came in from Woodland. They came in from Woodland, and they were giving us the guest list of a D.B. Cooper dinner, and one of the suspects that we were looking into was on that list. Well, they came all the way from Woodland, which is about 50 miles outside of where we were, and they were both doctors, believe it or not. One was a pharmacist, one was a doctor. They asked if they could use the restroom. And I asked the security guard if it was okay if they could use the restroom downstairs. Well, one of the program directors of the radio station, well, I don't even know if it was a program director, somebody else, said that Clyde was having visitors up in his office and that he was breaking some sort of COVID protocol. And the boss called and said, well, you pissed off the landlord, so you have to leave. I asked the landlord, I held a meeting with the landlord. The landlord said, I had no idea that you did that. And then still, I mean, you asked the security guard, he gave clearance that they wore a mask. That's great. So no, they wanted to get rid of us. So that's how they did it. They used a stupid excuse to kick us out. And I think it was because of the fact that we were doing very well with our online presence. They were very jealous of it. In fact, when I was in Virginia, as a matter of fact, I was in Virginia to do a Ground Zero Lounge. And as I was in Virginia, I noticed that everybody on their phones had the KXL app. That's the radio station we were at before we went into syndication on another station. And so I was telling them, look, I'm giving you all kinds of, you know, people interested in your app all over the country. You know, I don't think I need to give you any more. And I think that really made them angry because they wanted to treat me as an employee. I wasn't an employee. I was just a syndicated talk show host who was using their studios. But they were trying to treat me like an employee. And I even worked with them during the riots. I was staying up late at night doing well into 3 or 4 in the morning doing shifts and talking about, you know, what's going on and the riots and covering them downtown. Ron actually went out to get us all cheeseburgers because we were working late. He got a flashbang to the face. Now he can't hear in one ear. So, I mean, we were really, you know, being a part of history. And that was the whole point. But, you know, at the end of it all, we were all seeing ourselves. We were working ourselves to the bone, and they were mad at us. So there are a lot of quibbles and bits I'm sure we could get into, but it's too much of a scandal now to even care about.
1: As they say, you know, inside baseball. But yeah, it does go on in the radio industry. So if you wonder, like, why you're tuning in and a show is on one night and then off the other night, it could have something to do with politics or something else. Maybe they've made a change or, you know, formats are known to suddenly change without notice. You know, talk 1 week and then, I don't know, gong music the next.
2: You can lose sponsors, too. You can lose sponsors, too. I mean, there's something you say on the air, somebody is offended, and they say, we're going to boycott your product. They get a wind of it. They go to the station and say, we're pulling our $40,000 buy, and that hurts your paycheck. And so these are the things that people don't know go on behind the scenes. It's really feast and famine when you're in radio. I mean, a lot of these people that are in high places wear the three-piece suits and look like, you know, they get made up every day and getting coiffed and whatever. They are because of being paid by big business to produce their political views. A lot of the political views that are expressed on TV anymore are just political views developed by advertising agencies and others to get you to buy things. And that's why I look at politics today. I say, I didn't want to be a part of it because that's all it is. It's just one big, you know, sell and everything's adversarial. There's nothing in politics that basically brings someone that enlightens or enriches anything. It's all about adversary and about activism.
1: So you've
2: about getting in the face, you know.
1: You've covered politics then differently on your show as a result of what you were saying.
2: Yeah. I mean, and when anybody pulls a political card on me, I have a lot of other talk shows in the business or talk show hosts in the business that come to my defense and say, I don't know if you listen to Clyde's show, but Clyde is, you know, even though he's very, very strong when he does political commentary, he rarely does it. And it's true. I rarely do it. When I point out conspiracy theory, however, and it rolls into the political realm, no politic, no party, no group, no individual is above conspiracy theory. And so if you're doing conspiracy theory and you're saying this is a theory about this person, he just so happens to be a Republican, you have all these Republicans getting down on you saying, that's not true, that's not true. But see, it's a conspiracy theory. It's a theory, okay? People need to remember that word, theory, meaning that it could be right, could be wrong. It's a hunch. I mean, conspiracy theories are created by police officers to get criminals. And sometimes people who think conspiracy theories are wrong, and now they're more wrong than they've ever been, because we have every crack clickbait conspiracy theorist out there that makes up something just so they can get clicks on their website. And that's unfortunate.
1: Yeah, you used to be able to get an article and just, like, put it on the air, and now you have to, like, take the article and put it into a filing system and then, like, run it through some channels before you put it on the air, yeah. Because there's a lot of, manufactured stuff these days.
2: Mm-hmm. Yeah, I mean, and there are people that, you know, also make it a point of point in their lives to just basically dismiss anything. And try to dismiss it with their haphazard ways of explaining things. I remember I put a photo up on my Facebook page of what looked like an alien hybrid, and it was taken from the government files. And I didn't even say it was an alien. I just said, what if you had to wake up to this in the morning? It was really a weird looking, you know, humanoid alien.
1: You know what
2: I
1: thought of when you posted that?
2: What? What?
1: I thought you were waking up and seeing that. That's what I was
2: No. No. I wake up to other things. But, and so somebody put up a picture saying, you know, all you got to do is a few forensic, applications to the picture to see it's nonsense. All he did is he just turned up the pedestal on it to make it look like it was burning an orange. And I'm like going, what does that prove? It proves nothing. It's just the picture. I didn't say what it was. You may think it's an alien, so you get all pissed off and say, I want to prove this is not a real picture. What if it is a real picture? What the hell do you care? So I just think that people who are like, that are basically religiously trying to debunk are literally ass clowns. I mean, there's a difference between being a skeptic and being an asshat. There's no difference. I mean, you know, there's debunking.
1: Well, especially if they're doing it.
2: You're a jerk.
1: To everything, like
2: right.
1: Nothing that you do is good. Everything sucks.
2: Right. And see, real skeptics, we go, I'm skeptical. That means it's BS. No, it's not skeptical. Skeptical is where you're asking questions. In fact, a lot of the times I feel I'm skeptical. I mean, I don't always believe what I see.
1: Sure.
2: I'm not always gullible to what, but I find it fascinating. And if I can't talk about how I find it so fast, even if it's fake, I find it fascinating. I mean, I was telling Ryan Gable when I was talking with him in Japan, I was calling him, and they reran some story about the Florida mall where these aliens allegedly appeared.
1: Yeah, Miami.
2: And all these people were running, Miami, and everybody was, you know, what was it, December 31st or sometime? I don't remember what day it was. It was some important day, and they dispatched some 200 police officers to what has been called an event where kids were lighting fireworks and doing a gang fight.
1: Yeah. Clyde was with us tonight. More on that when we come back.
0: Into the paranormal.
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0: I'm Jeremy Scott, somewhere between the paranormal and the abnormal, talking with Clyde Lewis tonight of Ground Zero. So the incident in the Miami area, the mall, New Year's Day, so I guess the day after New Year's or New Year's Eve, I guess it would be. Were those aliens, Clyde, that caused all that pandemonium?
1: I would say, doesn't matter to me. I think the story is amazing. It's one of those things where even if it's fake, I think it's a fascinating story that some people will testify and they'll swear that they saw the aliens. And who's going to question some? I mean, they're not making any money, you know, to talk about it. And they're not getting any fame because I want you to name me one person that name me a person who you know their name who's talked about this event. Nobody. So it's one of those things where it's just a story that you're like, wow, if that really happened, that's an amazing story. It's like the Kentucky goblin that they were shooting at his house. That story too. You look at that story and it was like, if that really happened, that would be a scary story of having these bigger type of creatures with red eyes jumping around your house. You shoot them and they come back up again like gremlins. I mean, some of these stories are just really, really impactful as far as what the chill factor they give me. And that one about the one in Florida, regardless of whether it's real or not real, I still find it a fascinating story.
0: Then what about the aliens in the backyard in Las Vegas a couple years ago as well?
1: Same thing. I find that story interesting too. It may be fake, it may not be, but there are other things that happen after the story that seem to indicate that somebody was interested in what happened to that house. Especially when they were setting up, you know, cameras and all kinds of other things, saying they were doing it for an investigation. The police were doing it, and they weren't the police. And then the family moved away, and then came back. So something is amiss. You know, that's the whole thing. Is that, you know, finding that congruent connection is the hard part. And in the meantime, to me, it's still an unknown. And unless somebody comes forward and said, yeah, we faked it. Then, okay, you faked it. I'm sorry. But, yeah, until that happens, it's still a fascinating story.
0: All right, let's go to Mass. Hello, you're on with Clyde Lewis on Into the Paranormal.
2: Hey, Jeremy. Hey, Clyde. It's Derek. Nice talker.
0: Oh, hey.
1: Hey, Derek. Good to hear from you. Yeah, good to hear from you, man.
2: What's happening? Good to hear from you.
1: Just kicking back.
2: Good show so far.
1: Yeah. Yeah, well, thank you.
0: You're listening to it, but it is nice to hear from you.
2: It's a treat to be able to stock shelves listening to some fresh Clyde Lewis ideas. It's the best. I don't know what to do myself over here. The past decade, I've been my routine is to listen to the show and then frantically try to come up with synchronicities during it and stuff. And now without you, I don't know what to do with myself, honestly. And just the
1: I've been meaning to get back to your email that talks about the movie and the idea of the mall people. That's an interesting.
2: Oh, yeah, the mall.
1: That's a topic that nobody's covered yet, and you and I know about it because I've talked with you about it.
0: The mall
1: about
0: people.
1: People who are, yeah. I don't know if you
2: heard
1: of this story,
2: mall
1: but
2: world.
1: Yeah, it's mall dreams, mall world. Apparently, there's a big section of the population right now that are having dreams about being in a mall, and it's like they're stuck in an Escher painting, and they're looking for something in the mall, but they can't find it, and they're usually alone in the mall. Some stores are out of business. And so I've been having those dreams. And my dreams are centered around finding a pancake house in a mall that I used to visit and not finding it. And every time I find something new, because I think it's on this corner, and it's got to be it. Every time I keep going back and going back, and each time it's a different restaurant. Each time it's a different place. And then also I go into different rooms. You know, like, for example, to find a bathroom, and the bathrooms are usually not well kept, and they're dirty and they're sickening. And then there are the steps, and there's these steps that look like an Escher painting, where you're walking up steps that continue to go, and you've got to catch your breath and you can't do it. What was the last dream I had about being in the mall? Oh, there was a flood around the mall, so I couldn't get across the street. And so I was stuck in the mall, and I was with a group of other people that were in the mall too.
0: And you've had the same thing happen,
2: yeah,
0: Derek?
2: No, but like a month or two ago, like 2 months ago, when we're doing a Ground Zero, like a Zoom chat with all the people in Ground Zero Plus, big shout out to them. Clyde had mentioned his mall dream story. And I was like, wow, that's fascinating. And the concept of like multiple people having this shared dream, I find really fascinating. So then I look it up recently, yeah. And there's articles from like New York Times talking about it. It's like, it's a very official, and it's a bunch of like Reddit posts and stuff. They're calling it Mall World, and yeah. It's this weird shared, and all the articles are calling it a liminal space. It's like an empty. It's very back rooms like. And then what made me think of it is the movie Back Rooms came out, and we're in this new age of liminal horror. And I don't want to spoil what Clyde might potentially be talking about in the show, but just potentially this liminal age, this liminal horror, potentially could be the cause of all the paranormal activity, all this weirdness that we're experiencing right now.
0: Wow.
2: Is manifesting in multiple places, including this shared dream.
1: Yeah. I asked, every time I ask the nurses and what experiences they have, because a lot of them want to talk to me about it, there was two out of four nurses that I talked with who said they're having the mall dreams. And they talk about it, and each one is a different thing. Like this one says that she's going to this place where she's looking for clothes, and all the clothes that she's finding are too big for her. And so she keeps asking for clothes that fit, and they won't give them to her. They refuse. And so she has to go up the stairs and around the corner to find another store, and either they're closed or there's another store across the way, or there's a store that has all goth clothing. It's really a strange dream that people have, and they have them. I've been having mine, not constantly, but every once in a while I have the mall dreams. And for me, the mall dreams even include going to another city that is supposed to be like just south of where I am, in Portland. And it's a city that was basically taken over by the Russians, and they built this mall there, and it's a test. It's like a test maze. And you go to this mall that they have produced. It's a test maze, and your job is to find gold or money or whatever, and that's the challenge. And so you run into a few people, and other people are trying to, you know, cut your throat or trying to, steal from you. It's like Running Man sort of thing. So, yeah, I mean, I've had a number of those dreams. Just last night I had another mall dream where I was outside the mall, and I was noticing that there were these things flying around this high mountain type of place, and I was right outside the mall, and I looked up, and there looked like witches were fighting and UFOs were fighting, and they were putting up they were beaming onto the mountain, you know, those Obey stickers that had Andre the Giant. They were beaming those pictures onto the mountain, and then they were like shooting each other with laser beams, and I don't know why I dreamt that, but I was standing outside the mall watching it happen. So, I mean, it's crazy that every time it's in a mall setting or outside a mall or near the street of a mall or near the freeway of a mall. And I don't ride in a car either. I usually ride by sitting down on the ground, and it's like I'm in a car, but I'm on my butt and legs just sliding down the street. It's a weird dream, man.
2: And thousands of people around the world are experiencing it. And there's some articles about people who have that condition where they can't visualize inside their mind, like they can't have images in their mind. I forget the term for it.
1: Right.
2: But they're also experiencing the same dream, the same shared dream with the same shared imagery, and they themselves cannot conjure up images on their own. So people are like, does this mean that there is actually some kind of weird mall back rooms shared dream space that we're all experiencing and having the same testimonials? Yeah. It's very fascinating, Clyde. It's weird stuff.
1: I've always looked forward to that kind of sharing the same dream, but I've never thought it would be about a mall. I'd always be about, you know, maybe a savior, an angel or something. I was thinking it'd be a spiritual thing, but no, it's something that, like you said, it's like back rooms. It's like, it doesn't make any sense that people are all thinking they're going to this mall that they're trapped in and they
0: can't
1: get out of.
0: Hold that thought, Clyde, and thank you, Derek. It's great to hear from you.
2: Thank you.
0: Out there
2: in, Clyde. Thank you, Jeff.
0: Massachusetts. We'll get to more with Clyde Lewis and your calls at 503-389-3131 on Into the Paranormal, somewhere between the paranormal and the abnormal. I'm Jeremy Scott.

0: Considered by most, optimized curcumin is one of the few bioavailable and highly absorbable curcumin products on the market. Hi, I'm Dr. Mitch. Since most chronic diseases have inflammation, our optimized curcumin seems to be a perfect addition to any nutritional program. It makes sense to me that preventing or reducing inflammation is a key component to our overall health. The Mayo Clinic found that curcumin can decrease swelling and inflammation, has antioxidant properties, and research suggests that curcumin can prevent cancer, or at least slow the spread of cancer, and in many instances make chemotherapy more effective. It protects our healthy cells even from radiation. TotalWellness.com, where we help you to look good, feel good, and enjoy total wellness.
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11: Paranormal News, I'm George Henry. Scientists are getting a close look at one of the solar system's strangest space rocks. Japan's Hayabusa 2 spacecraft has captured a remarkable new image of the asteroid Torii-Phune, which is traveling through space some 62 million miles from Earth. It's 1,400 feet long and has a distinctive two-headed or peanut-like shape. It is believed to have formed when two separate asteroids gently collided and fused together billions of years ago. Hayabusa 2, which delivered samples from the asteroid Ryugu to Earth in 2020, photographed the object this week. Next up, it plans to reach one of the smallest asteroids ever visited by a spacecraft in 2031. Hear Paranormal News every hour on Into the Paranormal.
12: Clyde Lewis, and this is Ground Zero.
13: I would say it's a rock show that wants to be a talk show, or a talk show that wants to be a rock show.
14: I am Clyde Lewis. I am Clyde Lewis. I am Ground
13: Zero. Sure, we're reporting about bad things in the world. We're reporting about cover-ups and conspiracies and things. But, you know, people need to know that they're not losing their mind. People need to know that this is an insane world. And the only way for us to get through the insanity is to adapt and to understand the insanity rather than trying to deride it.
14: Hi, I'm Clyde Lewis. This is Ground Zero. I'm hot today.
15: Yeah, you are.
16: Woo!
12: Exploring the subjects that are not quite normal. Into the Paranormal with Jeremy Scott.
17: He is Clyde Lewis. We have a night with Clyde tonight. It's a rare moment to talk with him. And we've still got time for you at 503-389-3131. Wasn't but a couple of weeks ago you posted a image, which I will tell the audience what I immediately thought of afterwards. But this was something that, well, you were seeing where you're at right now.
18: Yeah, well, actually what happened was that, and there's a lot of things that I'm going to throw out here that may mean nothing, maybe something. I'm just throwing it all out because I'm still under investigation what this thing is. But I started using melatonin to sleep, right? And I'd been taking it, you know, for about 3 or 4 days. And one night I woke up about, I'd say about 3:30 in the morning. And I looked right at the foot of my bed, was a man standing there. He had hair combed over. He looked like an old Zales model looking type guy. You know, the ones they draw. He looked like a soap opera or a Bob Barker looking type dude. And he was wearing a yellow tuxedo with frills. And the yellow turned to brown as it went down. It was a two-colored suit. It was like kind of like fading, kind of like an old tuxedo that you'd wear to the prom. And he looked kind of jaundiced in a way. It looked like they were using mortician's makeup to make him look better. And so he stood there and startled me, and I closed my eyes and opened up again. He was gone. And so I attributed it to maybe taking the melatonin and maybe having sleep paralysis. And so, you know, I saw this thing, didn't say anything about it until, you know, some of the nurses that I work with, you know, Karen and Clarissa and these others, I was telling them about my experience, and Clarissa piped up. She said, or I think it was Karen, one of them, she said, well, you know, there's a guy who's just in the room next to you. His name's John, and he had the same experience.

0: but he didn't see him in a tux. He saw him in a yellow shirt. So I saw him in a yellow tux. He saw him in a yellow shirt. So it's kind of like looking at looking at an automobile accident. You have one witness saying this, another witness saying that. But it was basically the same person. And so, you know, the nurses helped me have a meeting with John, and we talked, and we agreed that this is what we saw. And I said, you know, I had no idea that you had seen this. And the funny thing is that he occupies the bed that I first occupied when I moved into this place. So he's sleeping in my old bed in the room that I used to be in. So they moved me into another room. And so now this, whatever it was coming to my room and looking at me. So I thought it was significant to me because maybe he was looking for me, and he looked in my first room and looked in my second room. I thought it was for me, and I was kind of scared about that. Well, see if I can remember everything. So after talking with John, I realized, okay, that's an interesting coincidence. Well, I had a visit from Roger Clooton, who was the man who created the Black Cube. And we were talking about how back in the day, the Black Cube was a great ghost box that we used to detect ghosts. And he said, yeah, he said, I can share with you the app and software that I use for that. And I go, you can? He said, yeah. He said, I hear you saw a ghost here. I want, you know, you may want to try and figure out, you know, what's going on. I said, oh, I appreciate that. So I was toying around with it and, you know, goofing around. And so then I said to the ghost that was in this room, I said, can you tell me your name? And it said Edward or Edwin. It was hard to tell because, of course, these ghost boxes are gibberish and something comes out like Edward, Edwin. And so I heard that. I said, oh, Edwin. Okay. And I said, so what is your purpose here? Who are you looking for? What are you seeking out? And the voice, same voice said, Rosemary. I go, Rosemary, okay. And so I thought, yeah, interesting. So I just took the notes and took it down and thought, okay, let's see what we can do with this. And so I said to one of the nurses, I said, continues, the ghost encounter continues. He said, what, did you see it again? I go, no. I said, but I used my little ghost box here, and it told me that the name of the guy that was near my bed was Edward or Edwin, and that he was looking for Rosemary. And she said, oh, my God. And I go, what? And she says, there's a woman who's sleeping in the same bed, in the same bed space as you in the next room, is named Rosemary. And she's like an 80-something-year-old woman that's kind of like, you know, she's dying. She's here for hospice. And I said, oh, my God, that he may have been coming in for her. So she went in and talked with her. And she asked her some questions about Edward or Edwin, and she couldn't recall anybody like that. And then she came back, and I said, well, let me try another thing. And it said Bruce. So now we're waiting. And then it said something like Bruce, but it could be incorrect. That's what it said later. Bruce, but it could be incorrect. So, yeah, I don't know what to think of this, only that everything that we do in order to investigate this is basically showing up. Some of the things that were also interesting about this place is that some people who die here, they don't have a forwarding address because some of them are homeless. And so what they do is they send the ashes, the cremains, back to the facility. And so they have to store them until next of kin is contacted. So they have cremains upstairs. And there's actually another area in the place where I don't know what this place was before it was a facility, but there's an area near the kitchen that looks like it was a makeshift morgue. So it has little drawers you can put bodies in. So this may have been a different facility than just a nursing facility. So
1: do a show about a king in yellow or something like that?
0: Oh yeah, the Yellow King. Yes,
1: that's odd. That yellow thing coming back around again.
0: Oh yeah, I mean. I don't know what it means. I don't know what the significance is, but I just thought jaundice. I thought, you know, there's still a lot of things that I have to kind of figure out and finding, you know, little wormholes I can go into. But the moment, this is what we got with the investigation. Yeah, I got two witnesses. This guy didn't even know who I was. He didn't even know I existed, this guy that's in the other room. He didn't know who I was. I didn't know who he is. I never saw him out in the hallway. He's kind of, you know, he's old too. He's like in his 80s, and he's like,
1: you're not old, Clyde. You said he's old too. You're not old. We'll be right back, and more calls coming in.
2: Into the paranormal.

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0: We've got multiple people in the same location. Happens to be a nursing facility. And they're all seeing somewhat the same thing. Are we calling this an apparition, Clyde Lewis?
1: He looked more than an apparition. He looked like he was solid. I mean, I've seen apparitions and ghost hunts, and, you know, they're good for a good scare, and they could be something misty and something in your eye. But this was definitely something that, when it stood there, it looked like it had form. It was, like I said, you could tell his skin was jaundiced. They tried to color him up. He had a little bit of blood at the top of his head, and that's basically it. And then, like I said, I didn't know. I just told the nurses. But then I actually brought it up to another nurse. She says, oh, yeah, he was running around the facility saying he saw a ghost. He saw a ghost. And the nurses thought he was hallucinating. But they didn't hear my story because I didn't tell anybody this story. And I said, well, I mean, this happened to me 2 weeks before he had his sighting. And then I whipped out the technology and got Edward and Rosemary. And it's Rosemary, not Rosemary, but Rosemary that's in the room just behind me where I'm speaking right now. So. And she's, you know, she's, like I said, she's getting older and, you know, they just take care of her. She's having hospice care. So, you know, maybe that's someone who's trying to come visit her. So,
0: interesting. All right. Another call in Massachusetts. Hello, you're on the air with Clyde.
2: Hey, Clyde. How you doing? This is Eric from Massachusetts.
1: Hey, Eric. Good to hear from you.
2: Yeah, I've been missing you greatly, man. I'm glad to hear you're doing well. Hope they let you set you free soon.
1: Yeah, I hope so. I mean, we're still struggling. They're very careful because they don't want me to go into a relapse. And so it's a lot of monitoring of liquid, a lot of monitoring of kidney function, a lot of and I've managed to avoid dialysis, which is good. So I'm doing my best to bounce back. And so eventually they'll give me the go ahead. I've never been hospitalized or cared for as long as this with anything that I've had in my life. I bounced back a lot quicker. Maybe it's because I'm older now and, you know, the body has a harder time coming back, but I feel okay, and I'm very coherent, and I'm not as drugged as I used to be, so I'm doing fine. You know, I just need to get some tests done, and who knows, maybe it's going to lead to another diagnosis that I may need surgery for or something else. It just depends on what they find.
2: Great, yeah, much like Derek from Massachusetts, I haven't known what to do with myself without you, and I check the Facebook page every day, hoping I'll see you on somebody else's program somewhere, so.
1: Yeah,
2: really.
1: Well, I'll be doing that I'll be doing that a lot until I get on the air, because I just want to let people know I'm okay, and that you know, it's just I want to let people know I'm okay. I'm still doing. People always say, "Well, when are you coming back?" Well, I'm back. It's just not doing my show right now. It's a lot to. The show is a lot harder to do. Plus, I have a producer that's very sick, and like I said, he needs your prayers and love, and we need to hope that Ron does really well. So,
2: yeah, God bless Ron for sure. I was just looking for your comment because I've been missing your comments for so long on various topics. So I had so many to pick from. But with the whole disclosure thing going on, I mean, I assume you probably – I may have tuned in late to the show, so maybe you guys talked about it already. But I didn't see that movie. I didn't really plan to. But what did you think of that whole Spielberg thing?
1: It's a bad Spielberg movie. I never thought I'd say that about a Spielberg movie. But for a Spielberg movie, it's pretty bad. For a movie that I want to go see again, because there's a lot of hidden things in there that I overlooked. I want to go see it again for that reason. There are a lot of, I guess you could say, events that are mentioned in the movie that not very many people know about, which I find interesting. They actually talk about the, Richard Nixon, Jackie Gleason story. I don't know if people are familiar with that story.
0: Oh, yeah.
1: They talk about that. Kecksburg. A lot of people don't know about the Kecksburg story.
0: It's in Pennsylvania.
1: So those are a few you know, have been brought up in the movie, and I want to go back and figure out, you know, I just wish they would have named Gleason in the movie. They didn't. They said here's Nixon meeting with some comedian from the 50s, and I'm thinking, that's freaking Jackie Gleason, you moron. You know, it's like Honeymooners, dude. I mean, you don't. I don't know. That's just how I felt.
2: I'd read that online, and I assume that's some licensing thing. Like, they couldn't use his name for the family, didn't want it or something. You know, I assume it's something along those lines.
1: Well, maybe they're trying to distance from the stories he told, because he was swore by that story. And even his wife on The Honeymooner said that he told the story, too. So he had been very, very confident that what he saw were alien beings. So there you go.
2: Right. And Jeremy, I wanted to thank you very much, not a negate. Thank you for having him on. And I don't listen to your show too much, but I do catch it now and then. So thank you for hosting Clyde and having having an opportunity for us longtime callers to give our love. So.
0: Absolutely. Now and again is fine by me. Eric, appreciate it. Popular in Mass, and we're also on WCAP there in Massachusetts. So if folks want to listen to the show there, they can pick it up live on the radio side of things. Just got a couple of minutes left with you, Clyde. So, disclosure, is Trump going to announce something tomorrow? I mean, what does your gut say? You've been at this a long time. So, I mean, whatever the information is and whatever it's based on, just your gut reaction, knowing what you know from your coverage of this over the years.
1: I highly doubt he's going to say anything about Roswell or anything about UFOs. The ceasefire is over. We're back at war. We're back at the Strait of Hormuz being shut down. Gas prices are going to go up. I don't think Trump really has the time to set aside a war and say, let's talk about aliens. I just don't think it's going to happen. So, I mean, it may have happened if these things hadn't come up, but the ceasefire seems to be a no-go. We're still at war. And also Russia and Ukraine are also again firing up. So it's going to be a very, very hard day for the president tomorrow.
0: I mentioned earlier there's a story to how you learned how to make a montage, which is what we call the sound piece, coming back at the bottom of the hour, that Clyde has perfected throughout the years and taught others as well how to do. Yeah. And it started with you being on a Mormon mission, from what I understand.
1: Well, I learned how to speak Spanish on my Mormon mission. And I was working on a morning show called the John and Dan Show, and Manuel Noriega had escaped into, I guess it was the Puerto Rican Vatican. And they wanted to get him out, and he wouldn't get out. And so there's a guy named John Florence who heard me on the John and Dan Show doing an imitation of Manuel Noriega, saying things like, I like little boys, I have sex with goats. And I said it on the air in Spanish. It just, you know, and they laughed. And Florence goes, I need you to come and meet me somewhere. And he says, I can't tell you where, but I can lead you there. You need to go to this address. So I went to this address. It was just this open field, and there was this little door that was like this A-frame or half A-frame opening. And I opened the door, and there were these stairs that went downstairs. And what it was is it was an underground radio station that was, you know, buried under lead and everything else. It was Armed Forces Radio, what do they call that thing? It's a receptor that basically spreads it in other areas. And Florence told me, he says, I want you to say what you said on the John and Dan show. And he says, and then we want to put it together in this sort of a montage where we play the song Panama by Van Halen. And then we have the sound of rabbits screaming. And then we have These Boots Were Made for Walking by Nancy Sinatra. And we just put it all together, one big, messy, loud, obnoxious montage. And so every once in a while you hear screams and you hear these rabbits screaming, which are really, it's really shrill. And then you hear Panama, and after the over the Panama thing, you're hearing, chicos, es Manuel Noriega, me gustan los hijos. You know, and basically that's what I was doing. And he said, if you tell anybody, I'll deny it. Well, now John's gone, so I can tell everybody. But it's something that I did, and it was I was involved. If you read it in Wikipedia, they'll tell you what got him out, and that was that montage. And so we did a really good job, you know, scaring him with it. I figured, wouldn't that be great just to play those on the radio and scare the hell out of people? And so that's why I do it.
0: And you obviously took that to ground zero. And
1: what's that?
0: And you've taken that to ground zero.
1: Yeah. Yeah, I did, because I thought it was a very interesting art form. And I also was inspired by a group called Negative Land out of San Francisco. And that's where the theme music comes from. It's from Is There Any Escape from Noise? And it's a song called Christianity is Stupid, although I removed the Christianity is Stupid and replaced it with something else, replaced it with Ground Zero.
0: Yeah, so the loudspeaker spoke up and said?
1: Said... Ground Zero.
0: Clyde, that's all the time we have tonight, but it was such an honor to have you here, and we'll make sure that the next time we have you back, it won't be as long as it was since the last time we had you back.
1: Okay, that sounds great.
0: Fantastic. 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Any other final words you have for the audience tonight?
1: I'm on my way, guys. Just be patient. I'll be there. 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It keeps me from going broke. I don't want to go broke. I'm serious. I'm not working right now, but I really do need the support. Thank you so much.
0: Absolutely. 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
6: Nice job.
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9: NBC News Radio, I'm Scott Carr. The U.S. has struck Iran after several cargo ships in the Strait of Hormuz were hit by Iranian missiles. U.S. Central Command says the U.S. strikes are in response to Iranian attacks on three commercial vessels that were transiting the strait. CENTCOM's not saying where the strikes happened, but there's reports of explosions in several Iranian cities on the coast of the strait. The week-long evidentiary hearing in the Charlie Kirk murder case will resume tomorrow in Utah. Prosecutors on Tuesday showed the judge never-before-seen security footage from the Utah Valley University campus. They say shows the accused man, Tyler Robinson, before and after his alleged shooting of Kirk last September. In Manhattan, there's crews now taking a close look at the damage of a Midtown skyscraper after its support beam started to buckle this morning.
10: When officials first responded to the scene at East 42nd Street, the building was still moving and deemed unsafe to enter. Later on, a team of six people with the Department of Buildings entered the site around 2:30 to determine the next steps in shoring efforts. Contractors have been given permission to install stabilizing equipment. Two support beams on the 21st floor of the 37-story building started buckling on Tuesday morning, prompting evacuations of nearby structures. There is a frozen zone for vehicles and pedestrians stretching from 40th to 45th Streets across 1st and 3rd Avenues. In New York, I'm Lizzie Radbali.
9: The World Cup round of 16 stage is over. Argentina overcame a two-goal deficit and stunned Egypt 3-2 from Atlanta. Elsewhere, Switzerland edged Colombia on penalties 4-3 after a scoreless game in Vancouver. The quarterfinals kick off on Thursday when France and Morocco battle in New England. In New Jersey, a 26-year-old man's accused of texting 911 to say he was about to bomb Sunday's World Cup match at MetLife Stadium, where about 80,000 people watch Norway beat Brazil. State police say Amar Ramkassen of Jersey City is charged with making terroristic threats. Scott Carr, NBC News Radio.
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9: Millions in the Mid-Atlantic and New England regions have been dealing with more flash flood threats today. A weather system stretching from Ohio to parts of Virginia has been producing more rain, with the heaviest expected over an area around southern Pennsylvania. Thunderstorms are also expected to develop around the Carolinas, with the primary hazard being damaging wind gusts. Parts of Massachusetts and Rhode Island could also be hit hard. This after widespread flooding threats overwhelmed parts of the Northeast on Monday. The cost of mailing a letter in the U.S. is likely to go up a little higher next week, as we hear from Monica Nelson.
13: The U.S. Postal Service plans to increase the price of a forever stamp by 4 cents to 82 cents beginning Sunday. The increase comes as the Postal Service is working to improve its financing after warning earlier this year it could run out of money within a year. The forever stamp has been rising from 58 cents back in 2021 to now 82 cents this weekend. So along with birthday cards and love letters, making your kids write those thank you notes will be getting a little pricier too. I'm Monica Nelson.
9: Folks headed to this year's Iowa State Fair, get your stretchy pants ready. As Sarah Walters tells us, officials just dropped their newest food offerings for this year's fair.
14: Your diet can wait. It's almost state fair time. The list of calorie-packed concoctions this year includes All-American Scrambled Egg Roll, Candied Pork Belly Mac and Cheese Pizza, Iowa State Sweet Corn and Popcorn Sundae, even Patriotic Nachos. The fair runs August 13th through 23rd. I'm Sarah Walters.
9: A record number of Americans say they're using GLP-1 drugs for weight loss. A new Gallup poll shows 11% of Americans currently taking a GLP-1 medication for weight loss, which compares to just 3% in 2024. Polling also found 15% of respondents said they had taken the medicine for weight loss at some point, which marks an increase of 9 percentage points. Scott Carr, NBC News Radio.
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15: Psst. 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Yeah, you. Do you know where you are? Well, you've done it now. You're listening to KCAA Loma Linda, your CNBC news station. 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
18: You lost your magic. They knocked you off your game. Your Carlness went right out the window.
19: What's with this Carlness? 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
27: Hello, everyone. I'm Carl Amari, and this is Hollywood 360, the show that presents the best in classic radio. This time, Tom Conway stars as Sir Arthur Conan Doyle's detective genius, Sherlock Holmes, with Nigel Bruce as Watson, from 1947. Then Alan Ladd makes a guest appearance on part one of It's Time to Smile, starring Eddie Cantor, from 1943. But first, let me say hello to my co-host, Dimply Lisa Wolf. What's up, Dimply?
28: Hey, Carl. What's up?
27: How are you?
28: I'm doing great. How are you?
27: Good.
28: Good. So glad to be back at Hollywood 360.
27: Yes, indeed. Hey, you know what, Lisa?
28: What, Carl?
27: 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I'm talking about five of the greatest classic radio shows of all time. And do you know what shows they are?
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27: What are
28: we
27: they?
28: Have Jack Benny, Fibber McGee and Molly, Suspense, Gunsmoke, and Richard Diamond, Private Detective. Because
27: yes,
28: I chose five of the best classic radio shows that you could get. And they are absolutely free.
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27: They
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27: Are absolutely free.
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27: 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All right, it's time for The Adventures of Sherlock Holmes. This stars Tom Conway as Holmes with Nigel Bruce as Watson. From February 10th, 1947, this is called The Singular Affair of the Egyptian Curse. Here's part one now of Sherlock Holmes.
29: Cremel Hair Tonic and Cremel Shampoo present the new adventures of Sherlock Holmes, starring Nigel Bruce as Dr. Watson and Tom Conway as Sherlock Holmes. Tonight, owing to Mr. Conway's illness, the part of Sherlock Holmes will be played by Mr. Ben Wright. And now for our weekly visit with Sherlock Holmes' famous colleague, your friend and mine, Dr. Watson. Good evening, Dr. Watson.
30: Good evening, Mr. Bell. I'm glad to see you. Make yourself at home.
29: Thank you, Dr. Watson. You know, I've been waiting eagerly all week to hear about the singular affair of the ancient Egyptian curse.
30: And a most singular affair it was, to be sure. It had its beginnings in the august halls of the British Museum. I've been looking over my old records to refresh my memory, and even after all these years, it sends what in Scotland they call a cow grew down my spine.
29: Now, Dr. Watson, what about the singular affair which began in the sacrosanct confines of the British Museum?
30: Well, I must admit that I was not a frequent visitor to those gloomy halls, but on this particular morning, Holmes had been insistent. All the scientists in London, especially the archaeologists, were agog over the arrival of Lord Cranwood's sensational Egyptian discoveries. For several days, Holmes had been deeply immersed in research among the Cranwood antiquities, so that now I find myself in the Egyptian gallery of the British Museum.
31: I say, Watson, look here.
0: This notation definitely proves the use of stringed instruments as well as flutes as early as 3000 B.C.
30: Oh, very interesting, Holmes. Interesting indeed.
1: If you please, sir. Smoking is absolutely forbidden.
30: Huh? Oh, all right, all right, all right.
1: Hello, Holmes.
0: Watson, I don't think you know Professor Halliday of the British Museum. Professor, this is my friend, Dr. Watson.
1: Dr. Watson? Not the eminent Dr. Eustace Watson, the well-known archaeologist of Edinburgh? I'm honored.
30: No, sir. Dr. John H. Watson of Baker Street.
1: Oh, sorry.
0: This is Dr. Watson's first visit to all your magnificent new acquisitions, Professor Halliday.
1: It's a veritable treasure house, gentlemen. The late Lord Cranwood's excavations at the site of ancient Abydos have given the museum a priceless mine of information.
0: And yet the price in human lives has not been inconsiderable. First Lord Cranwood himself, only a few days after the shrine of Harshafit was opened.
1: A man of almost 80, Mr. Holmes. The strain and excitement of the discovery were too much for him.
0: No doubt. And then a month later, Dr. Duma, disappearing mysteriously from camp, only to be found hopelessly insane and babbling madly before he died. And young Wilson vanished into thin air and assumed to have been lost overboard from the ship that was bringing the expedition back to England. Oh, it was a calm, moonlit night.
1: Don't tell me that you, of all people, believe this newspaper talk of Harshafit's curse, Mr. Holmes.
0: I believe nothing that is not susceptible of proof, Professor. Evidently, the new Lord Cranwood is quite undisturbed by any threats of a curse upon his family. I've seen him working here every day this week.
30: Oh, is that Lord Cranwood?
0: Yes, the heavy-set, middle-aged man over there, just beyond that fifth sarcophagus.
30: With which?
0: A chap with a rather florid face, just packing those notes into his briefcase.
30: Oh, looks fit enough, I must say. Judging from his appearance, I should think the curse of what's-his-name wouldn't have much luck with him.
1: You'll excuse me, gentlemen. I want a word with Lord Cranwood before he leaves.
30: Mr. Holmes, supposing I run along, I'll meet you at the club for lunch and...
1: Lord Cranwood, what's the matter?
30: Why, he's collapsed.
0: Quick, Watson.
1: I don't understand. He just seemed to keel over.
30: Well, let me take a look at him.
0: You were standing right beside him, Professor. Just what happened?
1: Well, I was speaking to him. He clutched his throat, tried to say something, and collapsed.
30: Holmes.
0: Yes, Watson?
30: The man's dead.
1: Impossible.
0: Cause of death, Watson?
30: Well, I should have said heart, but...
0: Curious rigidity of the muscles of his hands and throat aren't consistent with that diagnosis. Is that it, Watson?
30: Quite correct, Holmes.
0: You would better notify Scotland Yard at once, Professor Halliday.
1: Scotland Yard? Mr. Holmes, are you suggesting...
0: I suggest nothing, Professor Halliday. But Lord Cranwood has died extremely suddenly. In view of the three previous deaths which have occurred among the members of the expedition... I feel that this is definitely a matter for the police.
1: I'll send for them at once.
0: I'm certain, Watson, that a second look at Lord Cranwood's body will suggest to your mind a cause of death with which you cannot be unfamiliar after your army career in India. The congested eyeballs, the rigid neck muscles.
30: You mean snake bite?
0: Precisely. The bite of some venomous and highly poisonous snake is the only cause consistent with these appearances.
30: But there are no snakes here in the British Museum.
0: That, Watson, is why I sent for Scotland Yard.
30: You've been pacing up and down now for two solid days, Holmes. Would it be too much to ask you to be seated for at least 5 minutes?
0: I'm sorry, Watson. The lack of any satisfactory solution to the problem of Lord Cranwood's death has driven me almost out of my mind.
30: You find the problem insoluble, then?
0: So far. Come in. Ah, Inspector Lestrade. I've been expecting a call from you.
2: This thing's here got me beat, Mr. Holmes.
30: No, sit down, Inspector. Can I get you a drink?
2: Thank you, Doctor. I'll be glad of one. Well, we've got the coroner's verdict, Mr. Holmes, and much good it does us. Death by misadventure from unknown causes.
0: Well, you could hardly expect a coroner's jury to say more. Did the Home Office pathologist confirm my opinion?
30: Here you are, Lestrade.
2: Well, thank you, Doctor. Oh, yes, Mr. Holmes. All the appearances of death were consistent with the bite of some deadly snake. But did we find any snakes running around? Were there any snake bites on the deceased body? No. Why, you yourself, within a few yards of the man, Mr. Holmes, and you know as well as I do that if a man gets bitten by a snake, he's going to let out a yell.
0: I know exactly how you feel, Lestrade.
2: Yeah, and have you seen the papers? Scotland Yard baffled by 5,000-year-old curse. Death strikes again from Egyptian tomb.
0: You can't blame the journalist, Lestrade. It's a newspaper editor's dream.
2: And Scotland Yard's nightmare. Well, I must be off. The commissioner wants to see me this afternoon. You can be thankful this isn't one of your cases, Mr. Holmes. I think this one would be too much even for you.
30: Phew. I've never seen a Lestrade quite so worked up before.
0: And I can't say that I blame him, Watson. Well, come along. Since the late Lord Cranwood's funeral is to take place at 2 o'clock, we might well stroll over to Hanover Square. Perhaps a brisk walk may serve to blow the cobwebs from our brains.
30: Well, it's the first time I've known you stand about outside a church at a funeral home, peering at the relatives of the dead man.
0: I'm anxious to see the new Lord Cranwood, as well as his relatives. He was a nephew of the late Lord's, you know. And the family's interest in Egyptology has been inherited by him, along with the title.
3: Here they come.
4: There's the new Lord Cranwood.
5: I wouldn't want to be in his boots with a curse hanging over me, Ed.
0: There's Lord Cranwood, Watson.
30: Husky-looking young chap. Looks as though it'd take more than a family curse to get him down. Who's that coming after him, the pale young fellow in the wheelchair?
0: His cousin, a Mr. Neville Robertson, I believe. Been hopelessly paralyzed ever since boyhood. Horse rolled on him while hunting.
30: Yes, the lines of pain and suffering are very evident in the poor fellow's face.
0: That must be Robertson's older brother, Mr. Oliver Robertson. That rather heavy-set young man just coming out. I assume that's his wife with him, the girl with the black veil.
30: Well, it's rather rough on them, all these curious people staring. Come along, Holmes. Let's be off.
0: Very well, Watson. I've seen all that I
6: beg your pardon, sir, but aren't you Mr. Sherlock Holmes?
0: Yes.
6: Well, my name's Oliver Robertson. Fortunate coincidence, my seeing you here. I'd intended sending you a message this evening.
0: A message?
6: Yes, I wanted you to... Well, this is hardly the place to discuss such matters. Look, I'm staying at my cousin, Lord Cranwood's house. I wonder if you'd be good enough to come there this evening.
0: Would 9 o'clock be satisfactory?
6: Excellent, Mr. Holmes. Good day, sir.
0: Good day, Mr. Roberts.
6: Oh, come in, gentlemen, come in. I don't think you know my wife. Dear, may I introduce Mr. Sherlock Holmes?
0: How do you do? And this is my colleague, Dr. Watson.
30: How do you do?
7: I'm very happy to see you here, Mr. Holmes. And you too, Dr. Watson.
6: Mr. Holmes, my wife and I, well, to put it frankly, have asked you to come here because we're afraid. Not for ourselves, but for my cousin, the new Lord Cranwood.
7: Mr. Holmes, neither Oliver nor myself is of a nervous temperament. If you have read the accounts of the Cranwood expedition, you must appreciate my feeling that we are contending against more than... mere ill fate.
6: 4 members of the same small group, dying mysteriously or by violence within a few weeks of each other.
30: So you don't put any stock in all this talk about an ancient Egyptian curse?
6: I don't really know.
0: Tell me, Mr. Robertson, does the new Lord Cranwood share your fears?
6: I regret to say he does not. He laughed when I told him I'd asked you here.
8: Am I interrupting a council of war, or may I be permitted to be present?
6: Oh, come in by all means, Neville. Here, let me give you a hand with your wheelchair.
8: I can manage.
6: My brother Neville, gentlemen. Mr. Sherlock Holmes and Dr. Watson.
30: How do you do?
8: I assume that the presence of the celebrated sleuth of Baker Street is not unconnected with the curse of the Cranwood.
7: Please, Neville, don't make fun of us for being frightened. After all, it's Derek we're worrying about, not ourselves.
8: Time enough for you to worry, Oliver, when the curse catches up with Derek. Then you'll be Lord Cranwood yourself, and it'll be my turn to start worrying.
0: I gather, Mr. Robertson, that you're somewhat skeptical regarding the efficacy of Harshafit's 5,000-year-old curse.
8: My granduncle died of heart failure after the excitement of discovering the tomb. Dr. Dumas' death was certainly not the first case of sunstroke that's ever been heard of in Egypt. And Wilson, who fell overboard from the ship, was notoriously fond of the bottle. Does that answer your question?
0: Ingenious, Mr. Robertson, but it leaves out of account your uncle's death in the British Museum the other day.
8: I could offer you a dozen theories to account for that, but I doubt if they'd be sensational enough to please you.
6: Mr. Holmes, regardless of what my cousin may say, and I know he'll agree with my brother, I wish to engage you to prevent any repetition of the tragedies which have already struck this family.
7: Do say you will, Mr. Holmes.
0: I will do my best, Mr. Robertson, to keep Lord Cranwood safe from harm, but without his cooperation, I greatly fear that I...
10: Stimson said he wanted to see me, Oliver. Oh, I beg your pardon. I didn't know you had guests.
6: I very much want to see you, Derek. This is Mr. Sherlock Holmes and Dr. Watson. My cousin, Lord Cranwood, gentlemen.
30: How do you do?
10: I'm sorry, gentlemen. I have no sympathy with my brother's fears, nor do I see any necessity for dragging detectives into this matter. I trust you'll excuse me. Good night.
6: Well, you see, Mr. Holmes, it's just as I told you.
7: But I do hope you'll do your best anyway, Mr. Holmes.
0: I promise you I shall.
6: Your task won't be made any easier, Mr. Holmes, by my cousin's stubborn determination to continue working at the museum. He's arranged with Professor Halliday to work there at night in the future, beginning tomorrow. He wishes to avoid the stares of the curious.
0: It's interesting.
8: Great Scott, my watch must have stopped. 9:30 and I haven't as yet fed my snakes.
30: Snakes? Did you say snakes?
8: Why, yes, Doctor. Since my affliction debars me from digging in Egyptian tombs and similar active pastimes, I amuse myself with a small herpetarium. Would you care to see my collection?
30: Good heavens, no.
9: Oh, some other time, perhaps, Mr. Robertson. Dr. Watson and I must be off.
30: Good. Snakes. I must say, Holmes, that I find that sinister cripple Neville and his nasty collection of poisonous reptiles highly suspicious.
9: Well, there's no doubt that Neville's personality has been warped by his affliction. And the availability of snake venom is, of course, significant.
30: And look at his motive, Holmes. Look at his motive. The Cranwood title and the Cranwood fortune.
9: But there's one thing you've forgotten, Watson. Even if the new Lord Cranwood were to die, it would be Neville's older brother who would inherit. Oliver and his wife would become Lord and Lady Cranwood.
30: Are you trying to tell me that a murderer who'd killed two men would boggle at a third? If Cranwood dies and Oliver gets the title, he'd be the last barrier in Neville's way. I don't like to say it, Holmes, but for once you seem to be singly obtuse about the facts of this case.
9: Possibly, Watson. At any rate, I intend that you and I shall be present, although concealed, when Lord Cranwood visits the Egyptian galleries tomorrow night.
30: You mean that you anticipate an attempt upon his life?
9: As I have told you on previous occasions, Watson, it's a great mistake to theorize ahead of one's data.
30: Sir Holmes, you don't really put any faith in all this talk about a supernatural curse.
9: Do you, Watson?
30: No, of course not.
9: Good. Well, then I trust that tomorrow night you will arm yourself with your service revolver.
30: Oh, really?
9: Yes, Watson. I should like to be in readiness for anything we may encounter at the British Museum. Supernatural or otherwise.
30: Empty place at night, isn't it?
9: Carved humanity? Yes.
30: What do you mean?
9: Merely that the relics of the past are all about us.
30: Oh, yes, of course, sir.
9: Go on this way, through the northern vestibule.
30: I say, Holmes, what's that thing? Looks like a coffin.
9: That's what it is.
30: Oh, good, good.
9: Ah, here we are. He'll no doubt work at that long table. It has the only decent light in the room. And you take that side of the table, Watson. I'll take this. And make certain there's no one and nothing concealed.
30: You're not expecting to find a snake anywhere, are you, Holmes?
9: I don't expect to find anything. I merely wish to make certain that there is nothing to find. Now, careful, Watson. Don't knock over that little figure.
30: What the devil is it?
9: And the Egyptians called those little statues the answerers. They were buried in the cedar coffins within the sarcophagi to accompany the dead and to obey their orders.
30: Oh, pleasant idea, I must say. Well, there's nothing hidden on this side of the table.
9: Nor here. Now, there's an excellent spot to conceal ourselves. Over here, Watson.
30: Great. God, what a horrible sight. What sort of a nightmare is that?
9: And appropriately enough, it's a statue of Harshafit, the ram-headed god. Oh, excellent, Watson. Now, this will do perfectly. We can see everything in the room from behind here.
30: Just what are you expecting, Holmes?
9: I don't know. Quiet. Someone coming. Lord Cranwood.
30: Yes, he's taking his papers out of his briefcase. Oh, now that he's turned the lamp up, I can see a bit better. He's all right so far. He's sitting down to work.
9: What? Something's wrong. Quick!
30: He must have fainted.
9: Here's the antitoxin. Give him the injection. Hurry!
30: It's too late, Holmes. He's dead. I say, Holmes, if you want to have any lunch, you at least take a cup of tea.
9: No, thank you, Watson. I'm not hungry.
30: You've been saying that ever since that poor fellow, Derek, was killed the night before last. You simply must eat, Holmes.
9: My appetite will return when I have a solution for this case, Watson, and not before.
30: Well, I've hesitated to say it, Holmes, but if that man had died by any natural means in front of our very eyes, I'm perfectly certain that you would have solved the riddle.
9: Well, if your hypothesis is correct, Watson, this case is not a matter of the mortals' minds. And that I refuse to admit.
30: Well, we saw him come in. We saw him open his briefcase. He turned up the lamp, sat down.
9: Thank you, Watson.
30: Thank me for what?
9: You've just given me some remarkably interesting food for thought.
30: Oh, really? Come in. Why, Mrs. Robertson. Oh, I beg your pardon. It's Lady Cranwood now, isn't it?
7: Makes me unhappy to say that it is, Dr. Watson.
9: Won't you sit down, Lady Cranwood? I've already expressed to your husband my deep feeling over the tragedy I failed to prevent.
7: Let me assure you, Mr. Holmes, that neither my husband nor I feel that you were in any way to blame.
9: I appreciate your kindness, Lady Cranwood, but I still blame myself for having failed to reach a solution.
7: And that is why I've come to see you this morning, Mr. Holmes. I hardly know how to say it. My suspicion is such a horrible one.
30: Oh, there, my dear.
7: I'm convinced that Oliver is in deadly peril. And from his own brother.
30: Do you hear that, Holmes?
7: You felt it too, Dr. Watson. Oh, I've been fighting down a horrible thought, denying it even to myself. But I felt I had to tell you, Mr. Holmes.
9: Well, have you any proof, Lady Cranwood? Anything definite on which to base such an accusation?
7: Only Neville's sneers and his jealousy of my husband. And those horrible snakes of his.
27: 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More after these words.
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27: Now back to Sherlock Holmes.
0: Perhaps you may be able to assist me in confirming or disproving your suspicions of Neville, Lady Cranwood.
7: Anything I can do, Mr. Holmes. Anything.
0: I imagine that the entire family, and the servants as well, will all be attending the funeral this afternoon.
7: Yes, of course.
0: Then if you will be good enough to leave me your key to the house, I shall take advantage of everyone's absence to go there and investigate one or two possibilities that have occurred to me.
7: Of course, Mr. Holmes. Here is the key.
0: Thank you. And one other thing. I should appreciate it if you would ask your husband to meet Watson and myself at the museum tonight, about 9 o'clock.
7: At the museum?
0: Yes. I feel that a reenactment of the late Lord Cranwood's death may bring us to a solution.
7: You think it's necessary, Mr. Holmes?
0: I think it is vitally necessary.
7: Very well. I will ask my husband to meet you at the museum at 9. I must go now. Goodbye. Goodbye, Dr. Watson.
30: Goodbye. Poor woman, no wonder she's overwrought.
0: Come, Watson, your hat and stick. We have work to do.
30: Cranwood's house, you mean?
0: Well, I shall go there this afternoon. But meanwhile, I want you to take a note to Lestrade at Scotland Yard and personally see to it that he gets it.
30: And then?
0: Meet me at 9 o'clock tonight at the British Museum.
30: Well, I must say, Holmes, that as long as we had to come back to this chamber of horrors, I'm glad that you insisted on a decent amount of illumination.
0: Since we won't be concealing ourselves this evening, Watson, I asked Professor Halliday to leave the Egyptian gallery fully lighted. Now, you sit here, Watson.
30: Well, as long as none of the professors are about, Holmes, I don't suppose the museum will be shaken to its foundations if I smoke the pipe. Ah. Huh, that's better.
1: Well, good evening, Lord Cranwood.
0: Good evening. Lady Cranwood?
1: Mr. Holmes, Dr. Watson.
30: Good evening.
1: Well, I fail to see what purpose will be served by a reenactment of my cousin's tragic death, but I'm willing to do anything within my power that will offer any hope.
7: I insist on coming with Oliver, Mr. Holmes. I'm afraid every moment I'm away from him.
0: Well, now, Lord Cranwood, let us try in every way to duplicate your cousin's actions of 2 nights ago. I have here his briefcase, and I'd like you to enter through those doors, carrying the briefcase in your left hand and humming a tune.
1: All right. Ready?
0: All right, go ahead. Now, put the briefcase down on this table. Take off your hat and coat and put them on the table.
1: Any particular place you want them?
0: Well, I just place them on the table as your cousin did. Now, open the briefcase.
1: Ouch! I thought I...
0: What were you about to say?
1: Nothing.
0: You were about to say, Lord Cranwood, that you thought the ingenious adaptation of the Borgia's poison needle had been removed from its mount in the briefcase lock.
1: What on earth are you talking about?
0: I found that fiendishly clever mechanism in your study this afternoon.
7: Mr. Holmes, what do you mean?
0: I mean that this briefcase was fitted with a poison needle, which was removed after Derek's death.
7: Oh, no!
0: And which I replaced when I found it at your house this afternoon.
7: How horrible! How utterly vile!
0: I also found some of the poison, Lord Cranwood. And I greatly fear that when I remounted the needle in the briefcase after my experiments, some of the venom may have remained on it.
7: It was, Neville.
1: Bluff, Holmes. Sheer bluff. You wouldn't dare.
0: If you think I'm bluffing, Lord Cranwood, why is your face going so pale? You're clutching your arm with your other hand. Why?
1: Fiend, it was poison.
7: Oh, God.
1: My arm's swelling. It's going numb. There's no feeling left in my hand.
7: No, Oliver. Mr. Holmes must be mad.
1: Must you, Holmes? You've killed me. All right, I did it. I killed the others, but... You'll never hang me!
0: All right, Lestrade, there's your confession.
2: It's a confession, all right, Mr. Holmes, but all you've given us is the corpse of a murderer.
7: He's dead! You've killed him!
0: Not a bit of it. He's only collapsed from fear.
30: Holmes, the pain in his arm, the symptoms.
0: Merely a harmless, though painful solution, which I placed on the poison needle.
7: Oh!
0: Catch her, Watson, she's fainting.
30: That Oliver's a fiend, Holmes, an absolute fiend.
0: Oh, unquestionably. But you must admit that his hiring us was an ingenious attempt at a novel method of removing all possible suspicion from himself. And now he'll pay the penalty for murdering at least 2 men.
30: A good thing, too, though I'm sure I don't know how you ever found out about the briefcase.
0: Why, you gave me the clue, Watson. You yourself.
30: I did?
0: Back in Baker Street when you were talking about the second death. You mentioned that we had seen Lord Cranwood enter the room. Open his briefcase.
30: Well?

0: Tonight's new Sherlock Holmes adventure was suggested by an incident in Sir Arthur Conan Doyle's story, A Study in Scarlet. Nigel Bruce appeared by permission of California Pictures. Tonight, the part of Sherlock Holmes was played by Mr. Ben Wright. The Sherlock Holmes series is produced by Tom McKnight with original music composed and conducted by Alex Steinert. This is Joseph Bell speaking for Cremel Hair Tonic and Cremel Shampoo, and inviting you to be with us next week at this same time when Dr. Watson will tell us about the adventure of the Creeping Man. This is ABC, the American Broadcasting Company.
1: And that's The Adventures of Sherlock Holmes from February 10th, 1947, with the singular affair of the Egyptian curse, starring Tom Conway and Nigel Bruce, sponsored by Lisa's second favorite hair tonic, Cremel, because I know you like wild root cream oil. That's your first choice.
2: I like them both. Hair tonic is really my thing.
1: Yeah, I know. It's kind of greasy, and that's why your hair always looks so kind of greasy.
2: You know, it's a look.
1: Yeah, it is a look. You're right. Absolutely true.
2: It's a good look.
1: It is, especially with your hair.
2: Well, it does look good on me, yeah. I must admit.
1: All right, in just a moment, it's the Eddie Cantor Show on It's Time to Smile. 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
2: 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You can also see a few behind-the-scenes photos of Mike and Carl. I'm not sure if I made the cut, but there are plenty of photos there to check out.
1: Yeah, there's plenty of photos of you there for sure.
2: Are there?
1: Yeah, Hollywood360Radio.com. All right, time for Eddie Cantor. He was on the air a long, long time. He had a very successful radio program. This episode is from December 8th, 1943. His special guest is Alan Ladd. It's sponsored by Sal Hepatica. Here's part one of the Eddie Cantor Show.
3: Ladies and gentlemen, Bristol Myers, the makers of Ipana for the smile of beauty and Sal Hepatica for the smile of health, present It's Time to Smile with Alan Ladd, currently appearing in Paramount's And Now Tomorrow, Nora Martin, Burt Gordon, the Mad Russian, Cookie Fairchild's Orchestra, The Sportsman, yours truly, Harry Von Zell, and starring Eddie Cantor.
4: There's gonna be

0: good, good, good. Good evening, ladies and gentlemen. Harry Von Zell, have I got some hot news. Hot news, Harry.
1: You have?
0: Don't tell a soul. It's secret information.
1: Secret information? Well, what is it?
0: President Roosevelt is planning to visit America. Good?
1: Well, that is some news, Eddie. Listen, I...
0: He loves it. Look at that.
1: Never mind about that, Eddie. I heard that you were doing your Christmas shopping today.
0: Yeah, it's the 8th of December, you know, sure.
1: I bet the store must have been packed with women shoppers, huh?
0: Yes, but as soon as I got in, I had the bargain basement all to myself.
1: How come?
0: I just jumped on the counter and yelled,

0: Nylons on the first floor.
1: Oh, Eddie, you think up more tricks than
0: yeah.
1: you.
0: Yeah, but these women buy anything, Harry. They grab everything they can and they throw it to the sales girl. It was embarrassing. Mm-hmm. One woman threw a pair of pants over the counter and I left.
1: Why?
0: My pants.
1: Well, listen, did you notice any shortage of materials while you were shopping?
0: Oh, yes. Yes, Harry. Mm-hmm. One fellow there wanted to buy a brown suit for Christmas, and he had such trouble. He looked all over the first floor, but no brown suit. He went to the second floor, then to the third floor. Oh, Harry, he should never have gone to the fourth floor.
1: Why not? What was on the fourth floor?
0: His draft board. Did they give him a brown suit, but fast? Oh, yes. With shoes attached. Yes, Harry.
1: Well, Eddie, being in those stores, you can certainly tell that Christmas will soon be here.
0: That's right, Harry. Already. You wouldn't believe this, Harry. Already the women are exchanging their gifts. Today at the exchange counter, some girls were exchanging ties for socks. Socks for ties. One lady was there with her husband. He was 4'3", weighed 100 pounds. She stuck him through the window and said, "Take this and give me a Marine."
1: Well, you know what I heard? I heard that due to gas rationing, a lot of stores have no deliveries now.
0: Oh, that doesn't bother me. Where I buy from, they deliver right to my house.
1: Yeah, well, those push carts are easy to wheel around.
0: Yeah. Him, I'll hiss, believe me. Is that the phone? I'll take it. Hello? Tanner speaking. What? At the front gate. Alan Ladd? Did you say Alan Ladd? Well, don't tell him I'm here. Gosh.
1: Well, wait a minute, Eddie. Well, why are you ducking Alan Ladd?
0: Haven't you heard?
1: What?
0: He's got a Christmas tree racket in Beverly Hills.
1: Oh.
0: Uses strong-arm methods. Forces all the stars to buy his Christmas trees. And for terrific prices. And if you don't buy, he gives them in the head. Oh, he kills them, Harry. Yes, believe me. He even forced Jack Benny to buy a Christmas tree with big red bulbs. Benny never had that before, you know, Harry.
1: Well,
0: never.
1: What does he usually have Christmas?
0: Jack Benny?
1: Yeah.
0: A stalk of celery with radishes hanging down. Yeah, really, Harry.
1: Well,
0: yeah.
1: Eddie, this is serious. That Alan Ladd must be pretty tough, I've heard. That maybe ought to play safe and buy one of his trees, no matter how much he charges.
0: Never. I'm not a weakling, Harry.
1: Well, Eddie, he's a
0: I'm a man. I don't... Hello? Oh, yeah? I've been expecting you to call me. Just waiting for the chance to tell you. No. I won't stand for any shakedown, see? I'm not going to give you any money. Not a cent.
1: Oh, boy, that was it. Who was that, Alan Ladd?
0: No, Ida. Always with the money. But Harry, listen. If Alan Laird tries to force me to buy one of his Christmas trees, what can I do? Understand? I'm not afraid of him. I'm simply saying I'd feel better if I had a gun. That's all I'm saying, Harry. That's all I say.
1: What would you do with a gun?
0: I'd walk right up to Alan Laird and say, hold up one hand.
1: One hand? Well, why shouldn't he hold up two hands?
0: You need the other hand to hold me up. Harry, there's only one thing to do. I've got to call for help. I'm willing to pay $50 for a bodyguard, all right?
1: $50?
0: Yeah.
1: Well, Eddie, I'm your man.
0: Really?
1: I'll be your bodyguard.
0: Ooh.
1: And I promise you, as soon as I see this Alan Ladd, I'll beat him up. I'll knock him out. Then I'll have my other fight.
0: What other fight?
1: Trying to collect the $50 from you.
0: I'll pay you, don't worry.
2: Tanner, I'd like to talk to you.
0: Just a minute, buddy. I've got some important business. Now, Harry, here's the $50 for being my bodyguard. And make sure you earn it. Go outside and watch the door, and don't let Alan Ladd get in. You know what I mean?
1: Now listen, Eddie, don't worry. I'll sock him in the jaw, in the eyes, and on the nose.
0: Yeah.
1: When I get through beating him to a pulp, his face will look like yours.
0: Yeah. Wait. What? But make sure you get the right guy. I hear Alan Ladd looks a lot different off the screen.
1: Oh, don't worry. Leave it to me, Eddie. So long.
0: All right. Sorry to keep you waiting, buddy. Now, what did you want to talk to me about, Mr. What
2: Ladd. The name is Alan Ladd. Canada?
0: Yeah. Yes?
2: Who are you getting your Christmas trees from?
0: Nobody. I planted my own Christmas tree in my backyard.
2: Would you like to be planted in your backyard?
0: Me? Now, wait a minute, Alan. I've heard about your strong-arm methods, see? But it won't get you anywhere with me, see? You can put away that gun, because I'm not buying any of your Christmas trees. How much are they?
2: Well, here's a nice one. You can carry it home for $100.
0: $100 for a tree?
2: Yeah.
0: What does it grow, butter? Carry it home. I couldn't get anywhere with a big tree like that.
2: Well, here's a smaller one with more branches. It costs $200.
0: $200? That tree? What's in it, Dorothy L'Amour?
2: What do you care? What do you care? You couldn't get anywhere with her either.
0: Careful what you say, Alan. I happen to be a pretty tough guy myself. Fearless muscle.
2: Okay.
0: Ouch!
2: I don't see any muscle.
0: You squashed it!
2: Well, I'll do worse than that if you don't buy one of these trees. Now, here's a nice one.
0: You call that nice? It's only got two limbs on it.
2: So is Dietrich. Is that bad?
0: Look, Alan, you're wasting your time here. I can't buy any trees from you. Because Ida doesn't want any.
2: Who's Ida? Your mall?
0: Ida, that happens to be my other half.
2: Oh. I was wondering what happened to the rest of you.
0: I mean, she's my wife and the best welder at Lockheed. Look, I want to tell you something. She's the woman who presented me with five girls. In fact, after our last daughter was born, the government awarded her an E. Here.
2: E for excellence?
0: Sure, E for enough. Look, I'll tell you. Now, take your trees and get going, Alan. I'm not buying anything from you, understand?
2: Okay, no hard feelings. Yeah. Just to show you I'm a right guy, here's a little Christmas package for you. A clock with no hands.
0: Gee, thanks, Al. Wait a minute, a clock with no hands? How will I be able to tell what time it is?
2: When it blows up in your puss, it'll be exactly 6:30.
0: You mean a time bomb? Alan, is it really set to explode at 6:30?
2: Exactly.
0: Is that for Eastern or Pacific Coast time?
2: What's the difference?
0: What's the difference? If it's Eastern time, I've already been dead for 3 hours.
2: Three hours? You look like rigor mortis set in 20 years ago.
0: Yep. What?
3: Oh, congratulate me, Eddie. You know what? I just saw Alan Ladd outside, and I beat him to a pulp. I hit him with a right and a left.
0: Harry.
3: And I gave him the old uppercut.
0: Harry.
3: I swung an uppercut, Harry. And I knocked him out.
0: Harry.
2: You knocked out Alan Ladd? Hey, listen, I happen to be...
3: Oh, quiet, punk. I'm talking to the man. So he gets up, see?
0: Yeah.
3: He gets up, and I says to him, "You're Alan Ladd," huh? And I nails him with a right jab. "So you're Alan Ladd," I says. And I swung with a left and a right and a left.
0: Harry.
3: And this guy
0: Harry,
3: goes down.
0: Harry, this is Alan Ladd.
3: How do you do, bud? Yep. So he's down, see? Flat on his face, and there I'm counting over him, see?
0: Harry.
3: One,
0: Harry,
3: two.
0: This is Alan Ladd.
3: Yeah, well,
2: Yeah, that's right. Who are you?
0: That's right.
3: Who am I? I'm the late Harry Von Zell. Eddie, I'm sorry I lied about this thing. I give you back your $50, but I spent it.
0: You did? Oh, well, that's all right. No hard feelings, chum. Just to show you I'm a right guy, here's a little Christmas package for you. It's a clock with no hands.
3: Oh, well, gee, thanks, Eddie. A clock, huh?
0: Yeah.
3: Oh, gosh, listen, it's running, too. This is the last thing I expected to get.
0: It is the last thing, Harry, it is. Take that thing out of here, will you?
3: Okay, Eddie, I got a date anyway. I think I'll blow uptown.
0: You certainly will. Goodbye, Harry.
2: You know, I've been thinking things over, Eddie. I don't think a fella like you with a large family should buy one of my Christmas trees.
0: Oh, you mean it, Alan? I don't have to buy one?
2: One? I'm going to sell you 50 of them at $100 each.
0: $100? Well, that's $5,000. What do you want, blood?
2: If I did, would I come to you?
0: Huh? I don't...
2: Now, look, Kenna. I got to make another business call. While I'm gone, you can make up your mind to give me that $5,000.
0: Never mind. You're not so tough you could scare me, Alan Ladd. I've dealt with people who are really tough. George Raft, Edward G. Robinson, Hedy Lamarr.
2: Hedy Lamarr's tough?
0: I didn't get this black eye trying to kiss Humphrey Bogart. You said you were going. Go ahead. But don't expect me to be here when you get back.
2: Yeah, you'll be here.
0: Why?
2: I'm going to tie you to this chair. There. You're all tied up.
0: How'd you tie me up so fast?
2: I used to work for a meat packing company. Wrapping hams is my specialty.
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11: NBC News Radio, I'm Scott Carr. The U.S. has struck Iran after several cargo ships in the Strait of Hormuz were hit by Iranian missiles. U.S. Central Command says the U.S. strikes are in response to Iranian attacks on three commercial vessels that were transiting the strait. CENTCOM's not saying where the strikes happened, but there's reports of explosions in several Iranian cities on the coast of the strait. The week-long evidentiary hearing in the Charlie Kirk murder case will resume tomorrow in Utah. Prosecutors on Tuesday showed the judge never-before-seen security footage from the Utah Valley University campus. They say shows the accused man, Tyler Robinson, before and after his alleged shooting of Kirk last September. In Manhattan, there's crews now taking a close look at the damage of a midtown skyscraper after its support beam started to buckle this morning.
12: When officials first responded to the scene at East 42nd Street, the building was still moving and deemed unsafe to enter. Later on, a team of six people with the Department of Buildings entered the site around 2:30 to determine the next steps in shoring efforts. Contractors have been given permission to install stabilizing equipment. Two support beams on the 21st floor of the 37-story building started buckling on Tuesday morning, prompting evacuations of nearby structures. There is a frozen zone for vehicles and pedestrians stretching from 40th to 45th Streets across 1st and 3rd Avenues. In New York, I'm Lizzie Radbali.
11: The World Cup round of 16 stage is over. Argentina overcame a two-goal deficit and stunned Egypt 3-2 from Atlanta. Elsewhere, Switzerland edged Colombia on penalties 4-3 after a scoreless game in Vancouver. The quarterfinals kick off on Thursday when France and Morocco battle in New England. In New Jersey, a 26-year-old man's accused of texting 911 to say he was about to bomb Sunday's World Cup match at MetLife Stadium, where about 80,000 people watch Norway beat Brazil. State police say Amar Ramkassen of Jersey City is charged with making terroristic threats. Scott Carr, NBC News Radio.
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11: Millions in the Mid-Atlantic and New England regions have been dealing with more flash flood threats today. A weather system stretching from Ohio to parts of Virginia has been producing more rain, with the heaviest expected over an area around southern Pennsylvania. Thunderstorms are also expected to develop around the Carolinas, with the primary hazard being damaging wind gusts. Parts of Massachusetts and Rhode Island could also be hit hard. This after widespread flooding threats overwhelmed parts of the Northeast on Monday. The cost of mailing a letter in the U.S. is likely to go up a little higher next week, as we hear from Monica Nelson.
15: The U.S. Postal Service plans to increase the price of a forever stamp by 4 cents to 82 cents beginning Sunday. The increase comes as the Postal Service is working to improve its financing after warning earlier this year it could run out of money within a year. The forever stamp has been rising from 58 cents back in 2021 to now 82 cents this weekend. So along with birthday cards and love letters, making your kids write those thank you notes will be getting a little pricier too. I'm Monica Nelson.
16: Folks headed to this year's Iowa State Fair, get your stretchy pants ready. As Sarah Walters tells us, officials just dropped their newest food offerings for this year's fair.
17: Your diet can wait. It's almost state fair time. The list of calorie-packed concoctions this year includes All-American Scrambled Egg Roll, Candied Pork Belly Mac and Cheese Pizza, Iowa State Sweet Corn and Popcorn Sundae, even Patriotic Nachos. The fair runs August 13th through 23rd. I'm Sarah Walters.
16: A record number of Americans say they're using GLP-1 drugs for weight loss. A new Gallup poll shows 11% of Americans currently taking a GLP-1 medication for weight loss, which compares to just 3% in 2024. Polling also found 15% of respondents said they had taken the medicine for weight loss at some point, which marks an increase of 9 percentage points. Scott Carr, NBC News Radio.
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23: Abby someone. Abby who?
24: Abby Normal.
25: What do you do, Carl?
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27: Yeah, I'm still looking for that home run, you know? I mean, when I saw the iPod first time, I was like, man, I could have kicked myself.
26: That was so hard on him.
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4: 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I'm Carl Amari, and this is Hollywood 360, the show that presents the best in classic radio. This time, it's part two of a comedy episode of It's Time to Smile, starring Eddie Cantor with special guest Alan Ladd from 1943. Then Larry Haynes stars as a home front soldier on the Columbia Workshop from 1946. 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What's up, Lisa?
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4: Last time we began listening to It's Time to Smile, starring Eddie Cantor, his special guest, Alan Ladd. Let's go back to December 8th, 1943 for the conclusion.
0: Oh.
32: Now to tie this handkerchief over your mouth so you won't scream for help.
0: Please don't,
32: That'll keep you quiet. And don't expect that Von Zell to come to your rescue. That time bomb he's got will probably explode any minute. Well, so long, sweetheart. Gee. Now his eyes really pop out, don't they?
33: Hello, Eddie. I just thought, well, look at you. All wrapped up for Christmas. Yeah, I can't hear what you... Eddie, with Christmas coming on, I came back to ask you if I could get my next week's salary in advance. Yeah, well, I know you can't talk with that handkerchief over your mouth, so I'll just take it out of your pocket. Let's see, next week's salary. Here, 20, 40, 60, 80. Here it is, $1.25. Oh, Eddie, gosh, here's a $100 bill I took out of your pocket by mistake. Oh, no. You say I should keep it as a bonus? Well, thanks, Eddie. Gee, you're a swell guy. Oh, a really swell guy. Salary in advance, $100 bonus. I tell you what I'm going to do, Eddie. Here, I'm going to give you back the clock you gave.
1: What'd you say? Oh, yeah, and a Merry Christmas to you, too. Goodbye.
0: Oh, at last, I got that handkerchief out of my mouth. But I'll never get loose from these ropes. Oh, listen to that time bomb. I got to call for help before it explodes. Maybe I can knock over that telephone receiver.
2: This is the operator.
0: Thank heavens. Operator, quick. Get me the police department.
2: Sorry, you will have to dial that number direct.
0: I don't know the number.
2: You can look it up in your directory.
0: If I could look it up in the directory, would I be wasting my time with you? What am I, a jerk?
2: I will get you information.
0: I don't want information.
3: Hello, this is information.
0: Look, miss, I'm sitting here with a time bomb. It's going to explode any minute. Will you please get me the police department?
3: Which one do you want? The one on Fountain Avenue, Vine Street, or Hollywood Boulevard?
0: It doesn't matter. In a minute, I'll be spread out all over Los Angeles.
3: The Hollywood number is Oxford 7219.
0: All right, I want Oxford 7219.
3: I will connect you with the operator.
2: Hello, this is the operator.
0: Get me Oxford 7219.
2: Sorry, that number has been changed.
0: Well, what is the new number?
2: I will get you information.
0: Again? Hello, hello, information?
5: Nah, this is the repair department.
0: Repair department? Look, this is Eddie Cantor.
5: Sorry, you we can't repair.
0: Hello, hello, hello.
7: Hello, who's this?
0: This is Eddie Cantor. And I want the operator.
7: Sorry, you must have the wrong connection. This is the police department.
0: Police department? What do I want? Police department! Come back, come back. Hello, hello, hello, hello.
2: This is the operator. I can get you the fire department now, Mr. Cantor.
0: I don't want the fire department. I want the police. If you wanted a policeman, would you settle for a fireman?
2: Listen, brother, the breaks I've been getting lately, I settle for an air raid warden.
0: Lady, I've got a time bomb here.
8: Cantor, this is a telegraph office.
0: Telegraph office? What are you doing on the line?
8: Happy birthday to you. Happy birthday to you. Happy birthday, Eddie Cantor. Happy birthday to you.
0: Of all the times the crone to mister, my birthday isn't until January the 31st. Why are you calling me now?
5: I can't wait. I'm in 1A.
0: Hello. Hello, hello, hello.
9: Oh, so you're messing around with that phone, huh?
0: Listen, Alan, lad.
9: You're going to be sorry for that.
0: You're going to bump me off?
9: No. I only bump off big guys. Shrimps like you, I just bounce a little.
0: Are you going to keep me here?
9: Yeah. And this time I'll make sure you won't be able to make any more phone calls. I'll tie this handkerchief over your mouth so tight.
0: Well, you can't...
10: Now, hold on there, Alan, lad. Just a minute.
9: Come on, what's eating you, Tubby?
0: Tell him off, Harry. Go on, Harry, tell him off.
10: Well,
0: go ahead,
10: you bet
0: him.
10: I will. Now, listen, lad. Would you want to be guilty of concealing that certain something that lends so much to one's personality? Would you want to hide that which gives a person charm and attractiveness?
9: Well, no.
10: Then don't tie that handkerchief over Cantor's mouth.
9: I don't get it.
10: Well, don't you see it? Eddie has a very attractive smile, and that hanky would hide it.
9: Oh, gee. Gee, I'm sorry. I never thought of that.
10: Well, sir, I'll bet there are a lot of things about an attractive smile that you never thought of. Do you realize how important healthy gums are to sound teeth and sparkling smiles? Well, dentists realize it. For firmer gums, brighter teeth, and naturally a more attractive smile, Ipana toothpaste and gum massage.
9: Okay, Von Zell, you said your piece. I'll get your package over there and you can get going.
0: Psst, Harry, When you get outside, go to the detective bureau down the hall and send me a bodyguard, quick.
10: Right, right.
9: All right, here's your package. Now, come on, get out of here. Scram.
10: Yes, sir. Yep. Goodbye.
9: And be careful with that package. It's a time bomb.
10: Okay.
0: Well, Alan, you've pushed me around a lot. And so far, you've gotten away with it, but...
10: A time bomb?
0: Get out! He said it before.
10: Oh, get out!
0: Get out!
9: What were you saying, Cantor?
0: Just this. You're through pushing me around. Von Zell is sending over a man who's going to take care of you. A bodyguard. A tough gorilla.
9: Yeah, who is he?
0: Who? Who?
11: How do you do?
0: The mad Russian.
11: That's me, the kid.
0: The detective bureau send you to protect me? You're not much of a bodyguard.
11: You ain't got much of a body.
0: Russian. Russian, listen to me. This is the man who has been threatening me. Alan Ladd.
12: That's very funny, very funny.
0: What? What's very funny?
12: Camphor finally got himself a lad.
0: Stop it, will you, please? It's silly.
32: Now, listen, you Siberian smudge pot. I don't like your button in here. How would you like to be a corpse?
12: Is there any future in it?
0: Russian.
32: One more word out of you, Russian, and I'll pin down your ears, flatten your nose, blacken your eyes, and bash in your head.
12: Wouldn't give me a shampoo, huh?
0: Shampoo, Russian, if you're here to protect me, get to work.
12: Okay. And let me tell you something. When it comes to being a bodyguard, I'm pretty smart. And if you're looking for a punch in the nose, take that. And that.
0: Russian, you're hitting me.
12: See how smart I am? Hey.
0: Oh, you couldn't protect anybody.
12: I said I'm Napoleon's personal bodyguard.
32: Ah, you fool. Haven't you heard Napoleon is dead?
12: I knew I shouldn't have taken the day off.
0: Do something, Russian. Frighten him. Show him how strong you are.
12: Very well. To demonstrate my strength, I will now tear this telephone book in half. On second thought, I will just tear this magazine in half. On third thought, I will tear this newspaper in half. Got any Kleenex?
0: What is silly about it? Kleenex. That's no way to impress Alan Ladd. He's tough Russian. Didn't you see him in the last picture he made with Veronica Lake?
12: Veronica Lake.
0: Yes.
12: Oh, I enjoyed looking at Veronica Lake in the glass keyhole.
0: Not keyhole. The glass key.
12: You look through what you like, and I'll look through what I like.
0: How could Von Zell send you over here as my bodyguard?
12: Because what? He likes me.
0: He likes you, but damn.
12: Leave me alone. Von Zell even gave me a Christmas present. This package with a clock in it. I think I'll open it.
0: No, Russian. Don't open it, please. Don't open it.
12: What an unusual clock. Look, Kempfer. No hands. Look, Kempfer, no head.
0: Oh, yeah.

stick around, Alan Ladd, while Nora Martin, Harry Von Zell, the sportsman, the Russian, and myself sing a brand new ditty called She's the Daughter of Mademoiselle from Armentières. Play it, Cookie. Go right ahead.

0: belongs to you, but all of his buddies have one too. The daughter of Mademoiselle from Armentier.
1: The daughter of Mademoiselle from Armentier. A Mademoiselle with up-to-date ideas.
2: She's not an ace that takes your pulse, but who can get the same results? Who, how do you do? The daughter of Mademoiselle from Armentier.
1: The Mademoiselle with up-to-date ideas.
3: FDR's had trips galore. He's traveled more than Eleanor. He's met with Churchill, Stalin too, with Chiang Kai-shek and Nin and Yu. And when Hitler and Tozier admit defeat, who else do you think he wants?

0: Listen in next week when our guests will be, this is a double feature, Joan Davis and Roy Rogers. 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
3: That's It's Time to Smile, starring Eddie Cantor from December 8th, 1943. 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
3: All right, Lisa, it's time now for the Columbia Workshop. This was a drama that came to CBS Radio in 1936, lasting until 1943. Then it returned again in 1946 for two seasons. It was a very innovative series that gave authors, directors, sound engineers, and composers many opportunities to experiment with the use of sound as a device for enhancing narrative. Its productions were often audacious, from Orson Welles' two-part dramatization of Hamlet to Archibald MacLeish's eloquent anti-war poem Air Raid to the early works of Arch Obler. The directors included William N. Robeson, John Houseman, Fletcher Markle, and Norman Corwin. The series was a 1946 Peabody Award winner for Outstanding Entertainment in Drama. We have an episode for you now from a broadcast date of February 16, 1946. It's called Just a Plain Blue Suit. It stars Larry Haynes. Here's the Columbia Workshop.
2: 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Today, for the third program in the new Columbia Workshop series, Just a Plain Blue Suit, written by David Leeson. The special music was composed and conducted by Norman Lockwood. The program is produced and directed by Howard G. Barnes.
6: And in token of the gratitude of the free people of the United States of America, it gives me extreme pleasure to present to you your country's supreme gift, the Congressional Medal of Honor.
7: Thank you, Mr. Secretary.
6: Thank you, son. Sergeant Murphy, step forward, please. Sergeant Murphy, for your aggressive action and valorous conduct on the initial beachhead of Okinawa, for your courageous and successful attempts to rescue three wounded comrades while under severe enemy mortar and machine gun fire, although already twice wounded yourself, your superior officers have recommended you for the highest award which can be given by the American people. Sergeant Murphy, as representative of the President of the United States of America, it is now my privilege to bestow upon you the Congressional Medal of Honor.
7: Thank you, Mr. Secretary.
6: Thank you, Sergeant. Civilian Joe Vanelli, please step forward. Civilian Joe Vanelli, in recognition of your high sense
8: just
6: of...
8: Just a minute, Mr. Secretary. There's been a terrible mistake made somewhere.
6: Mistake, Joe? What do you mean?
8: I mean... Well, I mean me standing here with no uniform on. I'm just a plain guy, Mr. Secretary. I got no idea how my name got on your list. I got no idea how I even got mixed up in the ceremony. I mean, me standing here like this, well, it's taken up everybody's time. This must be pretty embarrassing for you, Mr. Secretary. I know it is for me.
6: I think I see what you mean. Well, Sergeant Murphy.
9: Yes, sir?
6: Will you put the rest of these gentlemen at ease?
9: Yes, sir.
10: At ease!
6: Thank you, Sergeant. Now, Joe, you were saying...
8: It's like this, Mr. Secretary. I'm no hero, see? I'm not even a soldier. Why, the biggest thing I ever shot at was one of them clay pigeons, and at that, they had the gun chained to the counter. And Look how I'm dressed. Just a plain blue suit. And all of a sudden, I find myself mixed up with these other guys here. These heroes. Why, I couldn't even stretch a point and claim I was a hero on the home front. You want to know what I did during the war? I worked for a little outfit called the Flatland Life Insurance Company. In a foxhole, they call them the claims department. That's what I did before the war, and I'll probably do it the rest of my life, which isn't very heroic, huh? So I just wanted to tell you this so you wouldn't do anything foolish with one of the medals, because I'm no hero, Mr. Secretary. But I'm no heel either. And I bet there isn't a guy here that wanted to be a hero any more than Giovanelli did. I guess that sounds kind of off-key in a ceremony like this, but it's the truth just the same. I got lots of Italian blood in me, see? And it gets hot awful fast sometimes. Like it did the day they hit Pearl Harbor.
9: Joe, you heard?
8: Of course I heard. How could I help from hearing?
9: Joe, you're shaking.
8: Yeah, Ollie. I'm shaking. I'm mad, Ollie.
9: We've been waiting for you, the kids and me. We're going to go to church, Joe. I feel like we got to pray.
8: Yeah, that's good. You and the kids. I'll meet you later.
9: You better come, too. Joe, where are you going?
8: Post office.
9: Post office on Sunday?
8: Recruiting office, Ollie. They're going to be open.
9: Joe, you going to...
8: Yeah, of course I'm going to. I'm mad, Ollie.
9: Okay, Joe. The kids and me, we're going to go pray.
11: All right, you guys, keep moving. Watch the man in front of you. Do everything he does. Carry your shoes in your hand. Come on, let's go there, Mac.
12: Over here, boy. I want to hear your heart. How old are you?
8: 32.
12: Ever had any heart disease?
8: Me, heart disease? Are you kidding?
12: No, mister, I'm not kidding. I don't have time for jokes today.
8: Oh, me neither, but there's nothing wrong with my heart.
12: Yeah, we'll be hearing a lot of that from now on. Heart. We can't use you, fella.
8: Can't use me? Well, listen, Doc, there's nothing wrong with me. I was never sick a day in my life.
12: Don't argue. We haven't time to argue.
8: I'm not arguing. I'm telling you, I never had any trouble with my heart.
12: You've got trouble now, fella. Step down. Scratch him off, Sergeant.
11: I already scratched him.
3: That's the first portion of the Columbia Workshop. More after these words.

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5: Every year, more American adults die from vaccine-preventable diseases than from breast cancer, traffic accidents, or AIDS. Vaccines like the one for pneumococcal disease can protect adults from illnesses that can cause missed days of work, hospitalization, and even death. Pneumococcal disease is an infection that can lead to pneumonia, meningitis, or even a severe blood infection. 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
20: And that, Mr. Secretary, is how I started off the war. I go in that joint a potential hero and come out 4F. How I hate that 4F. But there was no sense crying about it. There was still plenty of ways to pitch if a guy wanted to pitch, and I was a guy that wanted to pitch.
21: You wanted to see me, Joe?
20: Yes, sir. Mr. Evans, I've been working for you for 9 years, and... Well, you're a great guy, Mr. Evans.
21: Yes, Joe, I know. I'm a great guy, and you hate to quit, but you feel you have to. Is that it?
20: Yeah, that's about it. How did you know?
21: Well, Joe, after you heard as much as I have since Pearl Harbor, you got to know what's coming. Where to? Shipyards, Joe?
20: Yeah. I've done a lot of thinking, see?
21: I don't blame you, Joe. I can't match those salaries.
20: Oh, now, wait a minute, Mr. Evans. It's not salaries I'm after. If I wanted more money, I'd be talking money. I'm 4F, Mr. Evans, like you know. A lot of guys think of 4F like it was a gravy train. They look at you a minute and they say, 4F, huh? Oh, it's too bad. The old army's gonna miss you. Yeah. Well, what they're thinking goes like this. You look plenty healthy to me, bud. Bad heart, huh? It beats, don't it? What do you want in there, chimes? Maybe that's what you thought, Mr. Evans. Vanelli's 4F. You don't have to worry about being drafted. Watch him throw it into me for a nice stiff raise.
21: No, Joe. That's not what I thought.
20: 4F, the old gravy train. Well, I don't like gravy that way. Gravy's cooked up to pass around. This is good work here. I like it, see? But I got more guts and brains than this job takes. I'm spinning my wheels here. We need ships, so I ought to be out building ships.
21: So should I, Joe.
20: You, Mr. Evans?
21: Why not me? The tan fell last week. And what about next week? Don't you think I'm mad, too? Don't you think I'm going to fight, too?
20: Sure you do, Mr. Evans. Sure,
21: Ollie. Ollie, what? You're sore because you're 4F. All right, Vanelli, I'm sore because I'm 4H. And we can both build ships.
20: But you own a life insurance company. You can't just chuck this all away and breeze over to the shipyard.
21: That's what you're doing, isn't it?
20: No, this isn't my business.
21: Tell that to the Marines, Joe. Or better yet, tell it to their wives and kids waiting for those claims to be settled. Tell them it isn't your business.
20: Now, wait a minute, Mr. Evans. I didn't come here to get into an argument.
21: No, you came in here to quit. You're spinning your wheels. You've got too much guts and brains for this job. Maybe so, but what about that empty desk next to you? And the one across the aisle? Have you got enough guts and brains to handle 3 jobs, 6 jobs, 10 jobs? Because that's what I'm going to have to do.
0: What do you think I've been doing, anagrams? I'm doing four guys' work right now.
21: Sure, and you're going to quit, too. Shipyards. Good pay. Exciting. Setting new records. Bust a champagne bottle every 5 minutes. Gravy train? Huh. Why, you'll be riding in the dining car.
0: You don't have to talk like that, Evans.
21: Go ahead. Guts and brains, set your record. Bust your champagne bottles. But just remember this. When they give you your gas coupons and tire certificates, when they pat you on the back, when they kick you upstairs with a Christmas bonus, remember this, Vanelli, that there's an old dope by the name of Evans trying to run a life insurance company who has more guts and brains than you'll ever have, and he'll be using them the hard way.
1: I'll have you checked in the morning. Was there anything else?
0: Yeah, Evans. I don't know where you've got your lousy opinion of me, but you're going to eat it, gravy and all. Because I'm not going to quit, Evans. After what you just said, you couldn't fire me. Me and my big mouth, Mr. Secretary. I sit there and talk myself out on the last chance I got of being a hero. How do you like that? It seems like every time I start into pitch, I wind up with a catcher's mitt on each hand. Now, take Ollie, for instance. Well, I even crumbed up her big chance to be a hero because I couldn't keep my snoot out of somebody else's business.
22: Joe?
0: I'm home, Ollie.
22: Hi.
0: Hi. What's new with Mrs. V and all the little V's?
22: Well, let's see. Your son's been shooting Japs all afternoon in the living room. Susie's been trying to get her teeth on the puppy's foot. Outside of that, nothing new.
0: Susie's okay now, huh?
22: Mm-hmm. Doctor said not even bring her down anymore.
0: Swell. I got the hospital bill today.
22: Bad, Joe?
0: It wiped out those $450 war bonds. I cashed them in at lunch.
22: Mm-hmm.
0: You should have seen the look on that guy's face when I pushed them bonds out. For a minute, I thought I was Tojo. Sure made me feel like a heel.
22: We'd have been worse heels not to pay the hospital, Joe.
0: Sure, sure, Ollie. And that's his duty, to make you feel like a heel. But that extra dirty look he threw at me was over and above the call of duty.
22: Thank goodness you have a sense of humor.
0: You gotta have, when nothing's funny. Mm.
22: You hungry?
0: Not much. I got a bellyache.
22: You've been eating Kelly's beef stew again.
0: No. My bellyache's in my pocketbook.
22: Joe, quit worrying. We'll get by.
0: Yeah. How about me drowning my troubles in a salami sandwich?
22: Try and find any. How about some poor man's salami?
0: Oh, peanut butter again?
22: Mm-hmm.
0: Oh, now what? I'll go.

0: Oh, I'm working.
1: Yeah, you're working. Day and night.
0: Well, not every night. And I don't keep my Billy on ice.
1: Yeah, Janie, what does Billy do all day? Did you ever care to find out?
0: Why, he eats his meals with his grandma and he plays all day in the park. What could be sweeter?
1: Sweeter for who, Janie? You or Billy?
2: Why, you have to get nasty about it, Joe. Janie's here doing me a favor.
0: What did you mean by that crack, Joe?
1: Just this. I used to cut across that park every night on my way home. I don't ever see no Billy. You know where I used to find him?
0: Go ahead, you're telling us.
2: Joe, are you sure this is any of your business?
1: That's up to Jane. I used to see him across the street, loafing and sniping butts with those two baby gangsters in front of that dime movie house that belongs to old man Schultz.
0: Now, ain't that terrible? He just happens to be nuts about those Disney cartoons.
1: Could be, but that was no pair of Mickey mice he was hanging out with.
2: Oh, Joe, don't be such an old woman. Billy's 14, he can take care of himself.
1: Yeah, looks like he's gonna have to.
0: Hey, what are you, the neighborhood MP?
1: Okay, so it's none of my business. But I don't want any of my kids graduating from reform school, and Ollie don't need any new clothes that day.
0: And the war effort can go jump in the lake, huh, Joe? Or wouldn't you know anything about the war effort?
1: War effort? To me, it's like charity, lady. It strictly begins at home. You don't fight a war hanging around the streets or hitting the beer parlors. Now, wouldn't your old man be proud of the war effort was he to come home and find you and your foreman out on a town, and Billy and Somali learning to shoot craps?
0: Get him. Parson Joe. You better break him of that preaching habit, Ollie, before somebody slaps that pretty 4F head loose from those manly shoulders. Me, I don't like the odor in here. Good night, Ollie. And oh, yeah. Good night, Reverend Vanelli.
1: Good night, war worker.
0: Joe.
1: All right, so I lost my temper, so I wasn't very nice, so I embarrassed you, so I'm sorry. You know that. Where's that peanut butter sandwich?
2: Joe.
1: I said I was sorry.
2: What happened?
1: What are you talking about?
2: About Billy. What happened to Billy, Joe?
1: Billy? Nothing that I know of, Ollie.
2: Tell me. She's my sister. Tell me.
1: Oh, it was just a kid's scrape. It's all blown over. Now forget it.
2: We'll forget nothing. What happened?
1: Okay. You're the boss, Ollie. Billy and then Mickey Mice stick up old man Schultz the other night.
2: Joe.
1: They used knives in an alley.
2: Nice.
1: Boy Scout knives, Ollie.
2: Nice clean boy.
1: Yeah, the kid's learning fast.
2: Why didn't you tell this to James?
1: I did better. I told the cop, the scoutmaster, and the priest. They know more about that kid than she'll ever know. And they worked him over, Ollie, plenty. He returned what he stole, and old man Schultz promised not to prefer any charges.
2: Mm-hmm.
1: The Mickey Mice blew town. So you see, Ollie, everything's okay now.
2: Yeah, I see, Joe. I see something else, too. Somebody paid back old man Schultz in full. What did it cost you, Joe?
1: Well, let's forget it, Ollie. Come on.
2: What did it cost you?
1: $230.
2: You crazy. We haven't got that much.
1: I borrowed it from the bank, Ollie. I was trying to save them bonds, and then Susie goes to the hospital, so, well, the bonds went away. Now you know why that cashier gave me that extra luck, huh? Mm. Well, the Reverend Vanelli's going to bed. Praise the Lord, and pass the ammunition. Praise the Lord. I figured I owed Jenny that much just for being your sister, Ollie. Praise the Lord, pass the ammunition. Ammunition? Hey, Ollie, where's that peanut butter sandwich? So, Ollie passed up that war job, Mr. Secretary. Which left her and me just about the most civilian in the whole country, I guess. But we got nice kids, Mr. Secretary. Real nice kids. Well, finally, last year I got my big chance. Yeah, I finally got to do something. I helped a guy, Mr. Secretary. Out of 11 million men fighting this war, I finally got me a chance to help one guy. And the way I helped him? Well, Mr. Secretary, for just a plain guy, I come across some mighty screwy eh?
3: Hey, Joe.
1: Mm.
3: Here's a claim I don't know quite what to do with.
1: Okay, Gert, tell your Uncle Joe what's the matter with this.
3: Oh, this here's kind of pitiful, Joe. This guy don't pay his premium on time, see?
1: So what? I don't either, and I work for this joint. Old man Evans still gives him 30-day grace period.
3: Yeah, but this guy takes 31 days. He mails his check one day too late.
1: Okay, so it suspends his policy still, so what? He paid the premium, didn't he?
3: Yeah. But let me
1: tell you... all the guy has to do is sign one of them insurability forms showing that he's still insurable, tuck it in an envelope, and send it back. Then the Flatland Life Insurance...

0: company and or old man Evans pats him on the head, puts his policy back into effect. You get 100 of them a day.
1: Joe, what I'm trying to tell you is, this guy here ain't going to sign no slip.
0: How do you know whether he's going to sign it or not?
1: Because the guy's dead, Joe.
0: Oh. That makes it different. Well, that guy's out of luck.
1: It seems the mail service between here and Iwo Jima is kind of slow.
0: Iwo Jima. Gee, that's rough. Plenty rough.
1: Yeah. I got the guy's check, but I can't send it in without a form, and the poor guy can't sign a form.
0: Married and kids, I guess.
1: Huh? Yeah, sure. Wouldn't it be that way, though? Here's a letter. Flatland Life Insurance Company, dear sirs. I do not understand why there is some trouble about this policy. My husband fought hard and tried to do a good job. He would want for me and his kids to have that $2,000, which we need bad. Sincerely, Mrs. Peter Wojnarowski.
0: What?
1: Gee, the poor kid.
0: Wojnarowski. Good, let me see that.
1: Huh? Well, what's the matter?
0: Pete Wojnarowski.
1: Maybe you knew him?
0: Yeah. Yeah, I knew him. Him and me went through high school together.
1: Yeah? Oh, gee, that's pitiful.
0: Oh, this makes me sick. Him and me used to win the handball doubles every year like clockwork.
1: You know his wife, too?
0: Sure, and his kids. Two of them. Round and warm, and they smelled nice. Like fresh bread.
1: Oh, Joe, that's terrible. All he had to do was sign one of them little slips, huh?
0: He was a plenty good handball player. Him and me used to win them doubles.
1: Yeah.
0: Look at his signature on that check. Looks like a chicken walked across it, huh?
1: Yeah. Shaky, kind of.
0: I imagine my hand would shake just like old Pete's if I was on Iwo Jima.
1: Yeah. Ah, oh, that's pitiful. Well, Joe, maybe you better handle this, huh? It's 5:15 now and those lousy...
0: Yeah, let me handle it, Kurt. Oh, ask Pop to send me up a salami on rye on your way out, huh?
1: Salami he hasn't got. Peanut butter only.
0: Well, then skip it.
1: And don't sit there and brood about that half the night, Joe. It's just one of them things.
0: Hmm? Oh, yeah, sure. Just one of them things.

Wojnarowski. And what a lousy signature. 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Praise the Lord and pass. Pete, I've got an awful funny feeling that the claims department of the Flatland Life Insurance Company has reached the point where it's going to stretch a point. Praise the Lord and pass the ammunition.

Pete, you got the world's lousiest signature. I signed your name now 450 times, and still I can't write it as lousy as you did.

0: That's not bad. It ain't Palmer method, but it ain't bad. Yep. I think I'm ready now, Pete. Private First Class Peter Wojnarowski, deceased. Stand up. Raise your right hand. Oh. Okay, then use your left, Pete. Okay. Now, this is a $2,000 question, and it's sort of technical. Now, do you, Peter Wojnarowski, hereby empower me, Joe Vannelli, with the power of attorney to forge your signature to any and all documents? All right, Pete. Now, here we go. Help me, Pete. Help me all you can. Concentrate, Pete. Concentrate. P-E-T-E-R-W-O-J-I-N-O-S. Oh, rats. I can't do it, Pete. It's no good. I just can't do it. I'm only kidding myself. A guy can't be a right guy in the wrong way, and that's just what I'm trying to do. And me breaking the law to help you is wrong. Seems like every blasted thing I try to do in this war is wrong. Ever since Pearl Harbor, everything I try to do is wrong. It just seems that
1: Joe Vannelli! Huh? What you doing here this time of night?
0: Oh, hello, Rosie. Nothing. I'm not doing nothing.
1: Good grief, if you ain't made a mess here. How can I mop up with all them slips of paper scattered all over the floor?
0: Oh, you can mop them up, Rosie. They're no good.
1: Oh, dear.
0: I was just practicing, sort of, but they're no good now.
1: Yeah? Sure, Joe?
0: Yeah, I'm sure. Took me a long time to get it into my thick head, but I'm sure.
1: Okay. Joe, will me turning this radio on bother you? I always catch them news roundups in here while I'm off. Hey, you sure you're okay, Joe?
0: Yeah, I'm okay. You see, Rosie, no matter how much you want to help a guy and his wife and his kids, you can't help him by tearing down the same things he's fighting for. And whether you like it or whether you don't, Rosie, the law is the law, because the law is your security, Rosie. And what guys like Pete are fighting for, security.
1: Yeah, yeah. Joe, I don't know what you're talking about, but you don't look good. You look like you've seen a ghost.
0: I did see a ghost, Rosie. But he's gone now. And I'm going home.
1: Hmm. Oh, better turn up that radio if I'm ever going to get the news tonight.
2: And now for the first lap on our early morning news roundup. Out across the Pacific to Sydney, Australia. To all of you in America, cheery Tuesday morning. Both down under, it's a warm, sunny Wednesday afternoon. There's nothing like an international dateline to mix things up, is there?
0: Dateline?
2: And
0: Rosie, turn off that radio.
2: News item of the day.
1: Sure, sure, Joe.
2: At the high command.
1: Well, what's the matter now, Joe?
0: Now stand there, Rosie. Don't move and think. Think real hard. Did that guy just say it was Wednesday in Australia when it was Tuesday in America?
1: Sure, Joe, that's right.
0: You sure that's what he said?
1: Sure, I'm sure.
0: Then it's Wednesday in Iwo Jima, too, isn't
1: it? Yeah, yeah.
0: But it's only Tuesday here, huh?
1: That's right, Joe.
0: Then when it was January 9th in Iwo Jima, it was only January 8th here.
1: Sure, Joe.
0: Rosie, give you Joe a great big hug and a kiss because that insurance policy is as good as gold.
1: Well, you must be crazy. What are you talking about?
0: The dateline, Rosie, the dateline, the difference in dates. Although the difference between the dates was 31 days. The actual elapsed time was 30 days. So Pete did mail his check in time. Pete, you're in. Your policy is okay. Rosie, come on, sweetheart. You and I are going to have a drink. We're going to celebrate.
1: Well, sure. Okay, Joe. But listen, what are we celebrating?
0: We're going to toss one off for a client of mine. Private First Class Peter Wojcinski.
3: Please step forward.
0: Yes, sir. Mr. Secretary.
3: Civilian Joe Vannelli. Because you are a civilian, and because you have a wife like Ollie and a boss like old man Evans, because you kept your temper and didn't cry the blues and you helped with the dinner dishes, because you and Pete Wojnarowski proved that being a right guy sometimes pays off, and because together you won a war, because of all those things, Joe, as representative of the President of the United States, I take the extremely democratic pleasure of conferring upon your plain blue suit the Congressional Medal of Honor.
4: Joe. Hey. Hey, Joe. Joe, can't you hear me? Hey, wake up. What's the matter? matter with you? Joe! Hmm? Joe, come on, get what? Up. Get up, Joe.
5: Yeah. What's the matter?
4: Are you out of your head?
5: What's the matter, honey?
4: Well, you're never going to catch that bus just sitting there staring at that newspaper with your mouth hanging open and your eyes bugged out like you was a trout.
5: Oh, yeah. Gosh, I must have been daydreaming.
4: Well, you picked a rotten day for it. It's Monday and it's raining.
5: That's the darndest thing ever happened to me. I was reading about the secretary handing out all the medals to them 20 guys, and the next thing I know, you were shouting at me.
4: I had to shout, Joe. You look just like a trout.
5: Gee. Ollie, did you read about some of the things some guys did? Talk about your heroes.
4: Yes, I read it.
5: That must have been a plenty beautiful ceremony, huh?
4: Imagine how those boys must feel.
5: Yeah, and their wives and their kids.
4: Yeah. Oh, Joe, did you notice that squib at the bottom of the first page?
5: No, what squib?
4: The one where they claim they're going to take the points off peanut butter.
5: Peanut butter, phooey. What do we care? Now we can get salami.
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7: And that's the Columbia Workshop from February 16th, 1946, with Just a Plain Blue Suit, starring Larry Haynes. 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
7: Next time, it's a Western adventure of Luke Slaughter of Tombstone, going back to 1958. Then it's the Harold Perry Show, starring Hal Perry, part one of that episode from 1951. 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We'll see you then.
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14: NBC News Radio, I'm Scott Carr. The U.S. has struck Iran after several cargo ships in the Strait of Hormuz were hit by Iranian missiles. U.S. Central Command says the U.S. strikes are in response to Iranian attacks on 3 commercial vessels that were transiting the strait. CENTCOM's not saying where the strikes happened, but there's reports of explosions in several Iranian cities on the coast of the strait. The week-long evidentiary hearing in the Charlie Kirk murder case will resume tomorrow in Utah. Prosecutors on Tuesday showed the judge never-before-seen security footage from the Utah Valley University campus. They say shows the accused man, Tyler Robinson, before and after his alleged shooting of Kirk last September. In Manhattan, there's crews now taking a close look at the damage of a midtown skyscraper after its support beam started to buckle this morning.
15: When officials first responded to the scene at East 42nd Street, the building was still moving and deemed unsafe to enter. Later on, a team of 6 people with the Department of Buildings entered the site around 2:30 to determine the next steps in shoring efforts. Contractors have been given permission to install stabilizing equipment. 2 support beams on the 21st floor of the 37-story building started buckling on Tuesday morning, prompting evacuations of nearby structures. There is a frozen zone for vehicles and pedestrians stretching from 40th to 45th Streets across 1st and 3rd Avenues. In New York, I'm Lizzie Radbali.
14: The World Cup round of 16 stage is over. Argentina overcame a 2-goal deficit and stunned Egypt 3-2 from Atlanta. Elsewhere, Switzerland edged Colombia on penalties 4-3 after a scoreless game in Vancouver. The quarterfinals kick off on Thursday when France and Morocco battle in New England. In New Jersey, a 26-year-old man's accused of texting 911 to say he was about to bomb Sunday's World Cup match at MetLife Stadium, where about 80,000 people watch Norway beat Brazil. State police say Amar Ramkassen of Jersey City is charged with making terroristic threats. Scott Carr, NBC News Radio.
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14: Millions in the Mid-Atlantic and New England regions have been dealing with more flash flood threats today. A weather system stretching from Ohio to parts of Virginia has been producing more rain, with the heaviest expected over an area around southern Pennsylvania. Thunderstorms are also expected to develop around the Carolinas, with the primary hazard being damaging wind gusts. Parts of Massachusetts and Rhode Island could also be hit hard. This after widespread flooding threats overwhelmed parts of the Northeast on Monday. The cost of mailing a letter in the U.S. is likely to go up a little higher next week, as we hear from Monica Nelson.
19: The U.S. Postal Service plans to increase the price of a forever stamp by 4 cents to 82 cents beginning Sunday. The increase comes as the Postal Service is working to improve its financing after warning earlier this year it could run out of money within a year. The forever stamp has been rising from 58 cents back in 2021 to now 82 cents this weekend. So along with birthday cards and love letters, making your kids write those thank you notes will be getting a little pricier too. I'm Monica Nelson.
14: Folks headed to this year's Iowa State Fair, get your stretchy pants ready. As Sarah Walters tells us, officials just dropped their newest food offerings for this year's fair.
20: Your diet can wait. It's almost state fair time. The list of calorie-packed concoctions this year includes All-American Scrambled Egg Roll, Candied Pork Belly Mac and Cheese Pizza, Iowa State Sweet Corn and Popcorn Sundae, even Patriotic Nachos. The fair runs August 13th through 23rd. I'm Sarah Walters.
14: Record number of Americans say they're using GLP-1 drugs for weight loss. A new Gallup poll shows 11% of Americans currently taking a GLP-1 medication for weight loss, which compares to just 3% in 2024. Polling also found 15% of respondents said they had taken the medicine for weight loss at some point, which marks an increase of 9 percentage points. Scott Carr, NBC News Radio.
16: There's never been a better time for men to be whoever they want to be. 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
21: Psst. Hey, you. Yeah, you. Do you know where you are? Well, you've done it now. 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So expect the unexpected.

0: 37-story New York City building might collapse. Meanwhile, Lionel Messi makes a mess of Egypt's run through the World Cup. I'm Kate Delaney. Right at the top, we roll into the rundown here on America Tonight. So the big story is this. The U.S. hit more than 80 Iran targets and reimposes sanctions. These are strikes in retaliation to attacks on commercial shipping, and they come as our president meeting world leaders right now at the NATO summit in neighboring Turkey. So Iran responded with the ceasefire between the two countries on that shaky ground. They warned early Wednesday that they would deliver a crushing response to the U.S. strikes. A short time later, air defenses were activated in both Bahrain and Kuwait. Earlier, President Trump talked about Iran in another edition of Let's Get Past This and Get a Deal Done that is now more than shaky.
1: Look, we're going to win one way or the other. We're either going to make a deal or we're going to finish the job, okay? And it won't be tough to finish the job. I'd rather make a deal because I don't want to affect 91 million people. We can knock down their bridges in 1 hour. We can knock out their energy supply, all of those big plants that they built.
0: Yeah, and so where does this go from here? We'll see. Security in the Strait of Hormuz was expected to be discussed by the president and other NATO leaders in this gathering in Turkey. So there is a big question mark that's still hanging in the balance. Senator Chris Coons, Democrat from Delaware, actually gave some cred to President Trump for forcing NATO to step up.
2: This is a strong bipartisan delegation of members of both parties, both chambers, who support NATO and who think that NATO contributes to our security and who want to recognize and celebrate that our NATO allies have really stepped forward. They've added $250 billion more in their spending for our collective defense in just the last 2 years. Our delegation just met with the Secretary General of NATO, Rutte of the Netherlands, and talked with him about the war in Ukraine, the war against Iran, the U.S.-NATO relationship, and where we're going. And my hope, Joe, is that President Trump takes some credit today for having successfully pushed our NATO allies to spend a lot more, but does not destabilize Europe or encourage Putin by making any abrupt statements about withdrawing from NATO or further drawing down our troops from NATO.
0: Yeah, by the way, the president during the first day of the NATO summit in Ankara said he's going to consider allowing Turkey to buy American F-35 fighter jets despite possessing Russian-made air defense systems, which his first administration sanctioned the country for 6 years ago. He said it's a decision we're going to make. We have a better relationship with Turkey, and Turkey's been in many ways much more loyal than any other country that we think would be loyal. So it's certainly something we would consider. It's a great plane. It's the best, currently the best plane by far, and certainly something we will consider. That's just one little nugget that came out of the day. We're going to go deeper on Iran oil and gas coming up in our next segment. Meanwhile, I mentioned this. Imagine looking up in New York and suddenly you're in the middle of a traffic jam right by Grand Central Station because the concern is for not just one building, but buildings near a giant high rise. Fire officials say crews would begin working to stabilize the building after no additional movement was detected in two columns that completely buckled in the 20-plus floors. So there were crews that were working as fast as they could to try to shore up that building. But you could see it slanting. And this is in Midtown Manhattan. Two support columns buckled. So they had to evacuate as fast as they could. Just before 8 o'clock in the morning, the fire department got a report of bricks falling from the 37-story building that is under construction in a very busy area, a very heavy tourist area, by the way, too, East 42nd Street between 2nd and 3rd Avenues, which to some of you might mean nothing, but visualize the historic library that's ancient for our country anyway, in New New York, and then you have Grand Central Station, iconic. If you've seen probably at least 15 different movies I could name, you've seen the inside of that if you've never been there. But you know there's tall buildings, and this is really, really scary. So there was emergency responders, engineers, everybody trying to assess what's happening here. Contractors on site were going to move forward with the installation of temporary shoring to stabilize the building. That was the big thing that they were doing. So the way the building's constructed, just to give you an idea, I know there's engineers out there, it's steel frame. So it wouldn't be a total collapse. It'd be more kind of localized. But the concern is the moving, and the concern is the buildings around it. And the concern is for all the people that would go by that area. I mean, it's a congested place. I think every time I go to New York, I'm in that area. Office buildings, tourist attractions, the United Nations is right there down the street. So, yeah, the clearing it as fast as possible was so, so important. And some people were told it's safe to return home, but they're going building by building to try to assess the surrounding area to be careful as to who is coming and going into these buildings because of how shaky it can be. All right, I got to mention this at the top, and we will definitely dive deeper. In our second hour, we go huge on sports in a segment called Man Cave. If you've never heard it, you can get it on The Sauce, Kate Delaney Radio, with extra sauce every single day. Yeah, it's loaded on Apple and Spotify, because I get it. Sometimes you miss it, or it's not carried, or whatever it might be. But Argentina, what they did in a crazy comeback against Egypt, they stole it from them, basically, I'm going to say, because it was the incredible Lionel Messi who had a key goal to tie things up. It looked like that Egypt, this miracle team, was going to go on and move on. I mean, they were in a hole 2-0, and time was ticking away. But Lionel Messi assisted in Argentina's first goal in the 79th minute and then scored the equalizer in the 83rd minute. And then they got another goal in the 92nd minute. So if you know nothing about soccer, a.k.a. football, it was absolutely amazing. As one would say, where's that goal? I know. I can't get enough of it. I can't get enough of Andres Cantor, because I don't know how he does that with his voice. I have no idea. All right, if you do mail things to people, or if you do send out checks, be careful, by the way, if you still are one of those people that pays by check. But the U.S. Postal Service is raising the price of forever stamps, something you need to know. So if you're running low on forever stamps, restock, because the stamps are going to increase by 4 cents, from 78 cents to 82 cents. That kicks in pretty soon here, July 12th. Overall, the Postal Service is raising mailing services, you know, their product prices by almost 5%. And so the price of the forever stamps went up too. And I think the forever stamps are the greatest, because I don't mail that much. And then they stick the stamps in a drawer, in a bag or box or wherever they are, and they pop up, and I'm like, oh, forever stamps. They started doing them back in 2007. All right, we're going deeper on all things in the Middle East, especially focusing on what is the situation with Iran. That's on The Flip with me, Kate Delaney, here on ATN.
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0: Dive into the day when all of a sudden you find out, oh, breaking news that the U.S. and Iran exchanging strikes in this latest threat to a very fragile ceasefire. Let's face it. It seems like every time somebody asks me, hey, what do you know? Who are you talking to? What's going on with that, with what's happening in Iran? And it changes. So the U.S. pounded sites along Iran's coast in these airstrikes and blocked the ability, this is the big thing, to sell oil legally. That happened on Tuesday, of course, in a response to what their recent attacks were on ships near the Strait of Hormuz. So they responded with counterattacks, threatening to unravel this tiny little piece, interim piece that took weeks, let's face it, to negotiate and drive up oil prices. So the attacks are the biggest escalation since the U.S. and Iran signed that memorandum of understanding that was back on June 17th to reopen the strait and wind down the war. Before that agreement, there was the exchange of fire, you know, that multiple times. But Tuesday strikes were planned to be bigger and more significant in scale. That's the strong message that's being sent to Tehran. That's what the deal is. And that's exactly what I thought when I heard that. And then officially, CENTCOM, which is overseeing the war, said the U.S. completed the strikes and hit the 80 targets, which, by the way, included air defense systems, command and control networks, anti-ship missile sites, and more than 60 Iranian small boats near the waterway. The attacks were 4 to 5 times more extensive than other strikes launched since the agreement to end the war was signed last month. But the U.S. still considers the ceasefire in effect. So it's not like, okay, the ceasefire's off, all these attacks happened, Iran responded, they fired drones and ballistic missiles at Bahrain and Kuwait because they host U.S. bases and are accommodating our military throughout this whole war. So there were sirens that were sounded in the two Gulf states where citizens were asked to hurry and adhere to safety protocols. But still, the ceasefire is considered to be on. And I happen to catch this because there's so much conversation about oil, oil, oil. Okay, so what does this mean? Where are we with that? Is this destabilized again with these attacks? And I happen to catch James Lorio, who was the JL Foundation Strategies, I think that's his company. He was on Maria Bartiromo early in the morning, and I caught it before I ran out the door to walk the dog. But yeah, there's a little glimpse into my life, right? And I like Maria's show, and it's interesting. I talked to him, I think, a long time ago, but here's what he said about the future cost of a barrel of oil.
1: The only thing that seems like truth is the price of crude itself. And look at it, $68 a barrel. It's only about, you know, $8 or $9 ahead of where it was before this conflict started. So to me, the market is saying this thing is 98% done. And to the general's point, that last 2% could be consequential if something flares up again. So there still should be a bit of a risk premium in crude. However, I think in the middle of next year, crude's going to be at about $45 a barrel. And I think we're already starting to see the reasons why. UAE has increased production. OPEC then increases production to keep their market share.
0: What he said, you know, when you talk about a barrel and it going down that low, that makes a difference. And of course, part of that, the whole thing is refining. That's the part that so often doesn't get talked about. And that's a part that is key and is a key element of what you're seeing when you pull up at the pump. So now we're going further down the line as to what's happening in the Strait of Hormuz. These attacks, we're still in the ceasefire. What does it mean? And the White House opening 25 Freedom Fuel stations. They're selling gas at $3.47 a gallon. So that was just announced on Tuesday. And where are the 25 stations? So the gas stations are located in the greater Philadelphia area. So it's interesting because people suddenly found them, heard about them, found some of them, and it's been all over the Twittersphere about, you know, from different people about the first Freedom Fuel gas stations opened, and wow, what are we paying at the pump compared to what we were, whether it was 20 cents or 30 cents less or whatever it is. But think about this. AAA, I looked this up again today, the national average price of fuel, $3.79. So do the math, $3.47, $3.79. That's pretty good, right? Because if you go back earlier this year, gas prices started to rise in all 50 states, bringing the national average to $5 in May. And there are spikes that have happened differently along the way in different states, you know, whether it's Michigan or Ohio or Illinois. And gas prices are determined by the cost of crude oil, which is why the more that goes down, which is why I talk about what it is a barrel, which rose during the war and is traded in the global markets, because at its peak, Brent crude spiked more than 55%, hitting nearly $120 a barrel. And that all, of course, is from the shipping disruptions in the Strait of Hormuz. In 2025, almost 34% of the global crude oil passed through that strait. And after that tentative agreement to end the war in June, gas prices started to fall. And so now it's kind of like a stay. But you have four components. I mentioned refining is part of it. How many refineries? How's it refined? Refining costs, crude oil, distribution and marketing. And of course, federal and state taxes make a big difference. So like on July 7th, right? That happened on Tuesday. Hawaii, California, Washington all had average gas prices above $5. Some of the cheaper ones, Indiana, Oklahoma, and Texas. And now the Freedom Fuel gas stations, with more of those popping up, that and maybe there'd be some in your area. Boy, what a difference that'll make for some people, right? I don't know how many are planned. I think that's it's kind of a little bit of an experiment. But if it does, more do go in that direction, they will definitely be at least a little bit less, I would have to think, than what you're paying, no matter where it is that you are pulling up. But as long as we've got this conflict with the Strait of Hormuz, then we're still going to be on the seesaw of what is going to happen with that one element, two elements, really, when it comes to gasoline. This is when your neighbors who got the electric car are saying, ha, ha, ha, ha. I mean, seriously, people I know that now have electric cars are saying, oh, you were critical because there wasn't enough stations and places to pull the cars up to. And you were worried about how far you could go. And for the last 3 or 4 months, they have been loving it because they're not affected, at least, by the gas prices for sure. What I think is the thing to watch is, okay, we're still in the ceasefire, but now I just talked about those targets in the beginning of this that were hit. So when you think about the amount of targets, wow. And then you think about sanctions, and it's interesting because the president talked about not giving any kinds of sanctions, which is another offshoot of this, to our friends. Take a listen.
2: I don't want to sanction friends. It's very simple. There's plenty of people we can sanction, and we are sanctioned. We don't want to sanction friends. And because of the president, you know, we have a very good relationship with the new leader of Syria, and he's done an amazing job. In a year and a half, he's pulled the whole country together. And I have a very great relationship with him. Somebody said, well, he's pretty rough to put him there. I approved him along with the president. We were the two that really wanted him. And he's done a great job. He's done a great job. He's pulled it together. It's not an easy job.
0: All right, and that's in response to lifting sanctions on Turkey, saying it's time, and we're going to take the sanctions off. I don't want to waste his time answering that question. He just said that. And the president said Secretary of State Marco Rubio, Treasury Secretary Scott Bessent, and Pete Hegseth were working it out, but we're going to take the sanctions off, and it's time to do that. So it's the yin and yang of being in a neighboring country of Turkey and announcing some things that were happening there, and then while there is these attacks that are going on and then the response from Iran. It's a very interesting time to see what's navigating out there with NATO, too, right? I mean, look, the president definitely lashed out at other NATO allies over Iran and saying it's okay, we get it done ourselves, and that not getting any help from anyone else out there. But this is a sticky time because the memorandum of understanding and being in the ceasefire, it still is very, very fragile, obviously. All right, coming up round the bend, your thoughts as we hit the mailbag. Plus, talk about oil and prices. We're going to do that pre-market bell thing. We'll be checking oil live coming up next.
3: 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Hi, I'm Dr. Mitch. Since most chronic diseases have inflammation, our optimized curcumin seems to be a perfect addition to any nutritional program. It makes sense to me that preventing or reducing inflammation is a key component to our overall health. The Mayo Clinic found that curcumin can decrease swelling and inflammation, has antioxidant properties, and research suggests that curcumin can prevent cancer, or at least slow the spread of cancer, and in many instances make chemotherapy more effective. It protects our healthy cells even from radiation. 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
2: 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Just like Daryl did, he's listening to us. KXYL, one of my favorites, great people. News Talk 102.3 FM, and that's in Brownwood, Texas. Nice. I miss me some Texas. Daryl says, hey, Kate, I thought you would find this very, very interesting. You're never too old to get busted for cocaine. Did you hear about the man who was 80 and his bride, who was a few years younger, that are in trouble with the feds and face serious drug charges after they found a whole bunch of coke hidden in their trailer? I did, Daryl, hear that story. It was a crazy story. Made some national headlines on that. So Luke Brader, who's 80, and his wife, Susan, who's 74, they were at a Border Patrol checkpoint in South Texas on July 1st, and the dogs were there, the drug-sniffing dogs. So a canine alerted agents to their trailer, and they found 134 packages of cocaine sealed inside a hidden compartment, which was about 345 pounds of the stuff they were towing it. And they were just in federal court on these charges of possessing cocaine with the intent to distribute. They waived their right to a preliminary hearing. Judge said enough evidence for this to move forward. They're going to be in custody pending that detention hearing. But you know what it was, is that how did they find it? Well, they were driving a truck towing a white box trailer. They get to the checkpoint. It's about 75 miles north of McAllen. And during that inspection, it was the dog that alerted them to the front wall of the trailer. So then they know something's happening, maybe. They use the X-ray equipment. That's what they do. They scanned the truck and the trailer, and then the scan revealed the secret compartment in the trailer's front wall, and inside that's where they found all of it. Bummer for them, huh? So they expected, what they're saying is they knew, they admitted to the DEA that they knew illegal narcotics were inside. They told the investigators that they were going to be paid between $5,000 and $10,000 to just take the trailer to Houston. So think about how much money that would be worth. So I wonder who they were carrying the stuff across the border for. That could be the scary thing in the end for them. All right, so let's move on to another one. This one is from Jason, listening to us, WGSO 990 AM in New Orleans. Kate, I am a fan of, especially, you know how New Orleans is in Louisiana. We certainly have some things that I would say are wonderful to partake in outdoors wise, but when I take vacations with my fam, we usually do one of the parks, and we like the more mountainous areas. And I just saw in the Rocky Mountains that they found, it might have been a hiker that fell, but there have been a couple of these incidents lately. Do you think it's people that are just not familiar with the trail? I'm sure it's all individual stories, or trying to take selfies, or something else that has led to, I think, an uptick maybe, and maybe it's just me thinking it. You know how it is when everything is drawn to you when you're focusing on it, but that all of a sudden these climbers and these hikers are having some problems. Well, in this case, this was truly a climber. So he wasn't just a pedestrian, I'm a good hiker guy. He was on the, and this is what I think you're talking about, he was on this iconic destination. It's called Peak Baggers. And for what they call Peak Baggers, it was Long's Peak. It's the tallest summit in that park, and incredible views. But the changes in the weather are really dangerous. So, you know, this peak is over 14,000 feet. And so there are rescue teams looking and all that sort of thing. And he was taking that path to the peak. So how far up on the path? I mean, it's not easy. So the weather could have changed or whatever. I mean, here's what's interesting. Since the peaks, since the park started in 1915, so we go way back, there have been 70 people who have died climbing Long's Peak. But in, like, for example, since 2022, there were 6 deaths in that year and then more after that. And it's popular. So there's this one route that you can take, but you got to do... You have to have alpine climbing skills, and it takes 1 to 2 days. And who knows? Maybe people think that they can. I don't know. Maybe they think they can climb it, and they're not taking into account other things. Because some of the people that have had these disasters, they either slip and fall, they die of exposure, that kind of thing. Yeah. You know, whenever you go hiking, I mean, during the pandemic, before many, many moons ago, I would hike here and there because I grew up in the Northeast. And so to me, wow, these incredible, wide open, beautiful spaces, you know, in your Utahs and Colorado, it just blew my mind. And did I know what I was doing? No. But did I try to go with people who knew what they were doing? Did I try to stay on the right kind of trails? Of course. But I had my own faux pas along the way. And I'll just sprinkle them in here and there as we move along together on this show, right? All right, let's move on to another one. This one is from Larry, who is listening to us. News Talk, 1040 AM and 94.5 FM WHBO, Tampa Bay, Florida. Wow, I can't believe it. I know you were watching it for sure, but my goodness, Lionel Messi, if he is not the soccer god, I do.

0: work done early so that I can check in on some of these games, because that game came on late afternoon for me. I hear you, right? So it was a comeback. I watched it, so I know exactly what you're talking about. I already described this. He assisted with the first goal, and then he scored the equalizing goal, and then he watched as the next one went in. He was like hysterical crying, though, at the end. I love that, because he knows this is the end of the World Cup for him, probably. I don't think he's going to play into his 40s. And the emotion just was incredible to see that. But I'd be pretty emotional if I was on the other side of that, too. So now they take on Switzerland in a quarterfinal match that's going to happen Saturday in KC. I know we got a lot of people listening in Kansas City, and I wonder how many are going to go and see that. That would be a fun one to see, that's for sure. There's just something about this. It's, I don't know, it's magical, this whole thing with the World Cup. That's for sure. All right, let's slip in another one. How about this one? This one is from Mackenzie, and Mackenzie is listening to us. WGCH 1490 AM, Greenwich, Connecticut. Kate, you would not believe the rain in Connecticut. Man, you were talking about a little bit. Boy, we have had floods like you would not believe. And, you know, the beautiful areas where you're talking about, you know, creeks and water and these lovely sort of seaside areas, we might have been, some places might have been spared the worst, but others were hit hard. And we had heavy rain all through Tuesday. And there definitely were places that were nailed with the flash flooding. I mean, you know, the thunderstorms were just awful, awful, awful. I mean, I know New Jersey really got slammed. Maybe it wasn't as bad as New Jersey, but, you know, for example, Waterbury, terrible. And there were some power outages, but not too many. I think it was like less than maybe 400, something like that. But there was a wild, my daughter's in Norwalk, and she said people were taking a picture of this canopy of a gas station that came down in the middle of the storm. And it, I guess it's all over social media. And there's just ponds forming all over the place. And in Greenwich, you know, which is where you are or where I am, there's more than 3 inches of rain. We were getting it so fast, and that's what happened. That's when you start to get that flooding, and then especially if you're commuting to some areas. Yeah, Connecticut got some of it. Yeah, definitely, right? Western Connecticut got a bunch of it. And then if you're right, if you were commuting certainly to New York or New Jersey, though, it was terrible. In fact, the governor of New Jersey, I think, got it the worst. Phil Murphy said it's a state of emergency. Stay indoors. Don't travel. Stay safe, New Jersey. That's what he put. Stay safe, New Jersey. It was terrible what happened there. I mean, there were so many people that are trapped in the crazy flash flooding and all of that. All right, thanks for all of your emails. Let's jump right now to a check of the pre-markets and oil. Pre-market bell's going. All right, Dow futures down 0.08%. S&P futures down 0.01%, so minuscule. Same thing, NASDAQ futures 0.05%. Oil up slightly because of what we've seen that has happened. $72 a barrel and 25 cents. So oil jumping with those strikes against Iran. And we'll see what happens with that fragile agreement. All right, hang with us. Coming up next, dry eyes, a problem for you.
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0: All right, so check this out. Dry eye. Oh, I have had this a few times. Last year was terrible. The truth about dry eye, some of the signs, the causes, the symptoms, relief with Refresh. Yes, yes, and yes. So who better to talk about this than Dr. Ashley Brissett, who is an expert in it. She gets it. So Doc, thanks so much for coming on.
1: Yeah, thank you for having me.
0: So let's just start with the basics. What is dry eye?
1: Yeah, dry eye disease, it's a very common condition. It actually affects more than 35 million Americans, and it can happen if your eyes aren't making enough tears or if the tears are evaporating too fast or they're not a good quality of tear. And dry eyes don't always just feel dry. Sometimes it can be more of a burning or an irritation or a discomfort. And there are so many things that can affect our eyes, making them feel dry. We know that aging changes and hormonal changes are a big factor. That's why it's very common, especially in women over the age of 50, but also things like our environment, the air quality, all of those things can contribute, and even screen time, which we all use our screens all hours of the day, but sometimes excessive screen time can also make our eyes feel dry. So July actually is Dry Eye Awareness Month, which is why I've teamed up with Refresh, which is the number one doctor recommended brand for temporary dry eye relief symptoms for their artificial tears, so that we can talk today about dry eye and what we can do to help.
0: So what are the triggers we should look for dry eyes?
1: Yeah, so definitely the air quality. So sometimes if there's a lot of pollution in the air, that can contribute. Air conditioning, you know, now indoors, blasting when we come inside in the summer heat, that can cause the eyes to be even more dry. Screen time, as I mentioned, even certain medications that we take can sometimes cause our eyes to be more dry. So it's what we call multifactorial, meaning there are so many reasons why. And if you feel like you might have dry eye disease, it's definitely worthwhile making an appointment with your eye care provider so that they can properly diagnose you with this condition.
0: Yeah. Are there more dry eye symptoms are more common during specific times of the year, like you mentioned, air conditioning?
1: Yeah, you know, we often think of it as being more in the winter months because the air is quite cold and dry and windy, but really it can affect us at all times of the year. So even in the summer months, the heat wave that we recently had that traps pollutants in the air, that can make people's eyes more dry and sensitive. And then you come inside and there's air conditioning and that can dry things out even more. So really it can affect your eyes at any time of year.
0: Yeah. What are the over-the-counter eye drops? Because that's what people run and do, not enough. And when should people see a doctor about their dry eye symptoms?
1: Yeah, I mean, the treatment really depends on the cause and by how severe your dry eyes are. What I explain to all of my patients is a really good place to start is with these over-the-counter lubricating eye drops. So specifically one that I speak to my patients about is the Refresh Optive Mega 3 that's preservative-free multi-dose. And what that means is that it has no preservative, so it's very gentle yet effective on the surface, especially if you're someone who has a little bit more maybe sensitivity with your dry eye. And then the multi-dose bottle is really easy to use. So, you know, it can give a consistent drop and it keeps it sterile, as I mentioned, without that preservative. So again, it's just a really great opportunity to use these drops, to have them on hand in case you do develop symptoms. And what's nice is that these lubricating eye drops can even provide more than 10 hours of relief for patients. So they're very effective.
0: What are other behaviors or maybe some of the lifestyle factors, I'm thinking about this out loud, that consumers should be aware of that could impact their daily eye health, Doc?
1: Yeah, I speak to all of my patients about healthy eye habits. So, you know, especially now that we're into summer, wearing sunglasses when you're outside to protect from UV rays, that's very important. And healthy diet is a big factor as well. So getting omega-3 into your diet, that can be beneficial for dry eye, staying well hydrated, and then as best as you can, taking breaks from screens, which I know is hard for all of us to do. But I explain to my patients to do something called the 20-20-20 rule, which is where every 20 minutes, you take a 20-second break and look 20 feet away. And that helps to give your eyes a break from the excessive screen time.
0: Oh, those are all great tips, Dr. Ashley Brissett. You are a gem to this show for sure, because I know a lot of people that have this problem. I definitely have had this happen in my life. And we thank you for coming on.
1: Of course. And if people want more information, a great resource is refresheyedrops.com. So there's lots of information about dry eye there and also availability to see the full range of products from the Refresh team.
0: Perfect. Thank you so much.
1: Thank you for having me.
0: You may get watery eyes.
2: if you get to experience this, the Star Wars, the experience. 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They're hosting this world premiere, and it's called The Experience, A Journey Through the Galaxy, from February 13th to September 6th. 2027. And it's part of the 50th anniversary celebration. So the Franklin Institute got together with Lucasfilms. Can you imagine that meeting? Several meetings. Disney Consumer Products and MDSX. So it is the largest and most comprehensive behind-the-scenes Star Wars exhibition ever made. Normally, if you had asked me this 10 years ago, I would have been like, meh, meh. Now, I'm blaming my nephew and my husband. They got me pulled into the whole Star Wars thing. It spans 18,000 square feet of interconnected galleries, and they've got all this whole immersive environments and technology and rare artifacts. They got like screen used props. They have they've got Darth Vader's screen worn costume, R2-D2 and C-3PO, and a full size speeder bike, props from Andor, like you name it. And I say this because this all of a sudden popped up on my radar, and I was like, what? And apparently this is going to go to other places. They're gonna, like, it's going to tour around all over the place, but this is the first place, and it's going to be there for a while, obviously, because February to September, and these tickets go on sale in November. Like, they're already anticipating blow up phone lines, ordering all that kind of. Of course they are, because there's so many people that are Star Wars fans or just even curious people. And the Franklin Institute, when I was a kid, I mean, I can remember being really young. I mean, maybe 5 or 6, whenever you first get those connected memories, and they have a giant heart there. So it's like a science-y place. And you go in and you walk through the heart and it's going boom, boom, boom, boom. I thought it was like, it just sort of scared me and was sort of cool at the same, you know, at the same time. So it's the first place where anybody can go and see it that's a Star Wars enthusiast, let's say. And it sounds like it's going to be, regardless, a cultural phenomenon. So I think it's going to be just blowout ticket sales right away. I know. I would say you could bank on that. Right. But pretty cool. And like I mentioned, I got pulled into some. It's not every single one I like, but I got pulled into it when I was just not interested. You know, when that happens to you, when you're just not interested in something, it just doesn't do it for you. But it did. So now it does. So I'm very, very curious. I'm sure that I will take the show there. So I'm going to try to take the show there. And I cannot wait. I cannot wait. All right, since I mentioned Disney in that mix, it's interesting. This is something I came across, too. The box office, halfway through 2026, Toy Story 5. It has crossed that billion, you know, it's heading into that billion territory. Let's just put it that way. It surpassed Project Hail Mary, The Devil Wears Prada 2 as the big surprise hits. And it only has two films to beat to get the top spot. Michael, that has to get past Michael in the earnings, which has $978.6 million. And the Super Mario Galaxy movie, which hit $1 billion at the global box office. So I think they're going to do it, though. With so many people, they're edging toward that billion. They're really close to it. It hasn't been out that long, right? I mean, it's had just an incredible run at the box office, and I think it's because it crosses generations because of how long Toy Story has been around. And so there is that momentum of that, and then there's younger kids, so introducing newer kids to it, that whole family bond thing where you can go backwards into it. So it's, I don't know, it's pretty interesting. And then you got a couple that are set to come out, and I've already talked about this. Some of you have asked. Somebody asked me that in one of the mailbags. Spider-Man, Brand New Day, that's getting ready to get released. The Odyssey is another one that's coming around here soon. So summertime is a big time for movies. Summertime is when And then when you get into the holidays, it gets super big again. Those are those big, big, big releases. All right, thanks to all of you for listening to this hour of the show and the Minnesota 2, Jason and Daniel, for scrambling. It's like hieroglyphics sometimes for them, I'm sure, to interpret where I'm going with the show. They do such a good job with it, though. And I'm going to leave you with this. Be happy, be well, and may the force be with you, my friends.
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4: 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Ran right into the side of the saloon.
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8: NBC News Radio, I'm Scott Carr. The U.S. has struck Iran after several cargo ships in the Strait of Hormuz were hit by Iranian missiles. U.S. Central Command says the U.S. strikes are in response to Iranian attacks on 3 commercial vessels that were transiting the strait. CENTCOM's not saying where the strikes happened, but there's reports of explosions in several Iranian cities on the coast of the strait. The week-long evidentiary hearing in the Charlie Kirk murder case will resume tomorrow in Utah. Prosecutors on Tuesday showed the judge never-before-seen security footage from the Utah Valley University campus. They say shows the accused man, Tyler Robinson, before and after his alleged shooting of Kirk last September. In Manhattan, there's crews now taking a close look at the damage of a Midtown skyscraper after its support beam started to buckle this morning.
9: When officials first responded to the scene at East 42nd Street, the building was still moving and deemed unsafe to enter. Later on, a team of 6 people with the Department of Buildings entered the site around 2:30 to determine the next steps in shoring efforts. Contractors have been given permission to install stabilizing equipment. 2 support beams on the 21st floor of the 37-story building started buckling on Tuesday morning, prompting evacuations of nearby structures. There is a frozen zone for vehicles and pedestrians stretching from 40th to 45th Streets across 1st and 3rd Avenues. In New York, I'm Lizzie Radbali.
8: The World Cup round of 16 stage is over. Argentina overcame a 2-goal deficit and stunned Egypt 3-2 from Atlanta. Elsewhere, Switzerland edged Colombia on penalties 4-3 after a scoreless game in Vancouver. The quarterfinals kick off on Thursday when France and Morocco battle in New England. In New Jersey, a 26-year-old man's accused of texting 911 to say he was about to bomb Sunday's World Cup match at MetLife Stadium, where about 80,000 people watch Norway beat Brazil. State police say Amar Ramkassen of Jersey City is charged with making terroristic threats. Scott Carr, NBC News Radio.
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12: Millions in the mid-Atlantic and New England regions have been dealing with more flash flood threats today. A weather system stretching from Ohio to parts of Virginia has been producing more rain, with the heaviest expected over an area around southern Pennsylvania. Thunderstorms are also expected to develop around the Carolinas, with the primary hazard being damaging wind gusts. Parts of Massachusetts and Rhode Island could also be hit hard. This after widespread flooding threats overwhelmed parts of the Northeast on Monday. The cost of mailing a letter in the U.S. is likely to go up a little higher next week, as we hear from Monica Nelson.
13: The U.S. Postal Service plans to increase the price of a forever stamp by 4 cents to 82 cents beginning Sunday. The increase comes as the Postal Service is working to improve its financing after warning earlier this year it could run out of money within a year. The forever stamp has been rising from 58 cents back in 2021 to now 82 cents this weekend. So along with birthday cards and love letters, making your kids write those thank you notes will be getting a little pricier too. I'm Monica Nelson.
12: Folks headed to this year's Iowa State Fair, get your stretchy pants ready. As Sarah Walters tells us, officials just dropped their newest food offerings for this year's fair.
14: Your diet can wait. It's almost State Fair time. The list of calorie-packed concoctions this year includes All-American Scrambled Egg Roll, Candied Pork Belly Mac and Cheese Pizza, Iowa State Sweet Corn and Popcorn Sundae, even Patriotic Nachos. The fair runs August 13th through 23rd. I'm Sarah Walters.
12: A record number of Americans say they're using GLP-1 drugs for weight loss. A new Gallup poll shows 11% of Americans currently taking a GLP-1 medication for weight loss, which compares to just 3% in 2024. Polling also found 15% of respondents said they had taken the medicine for weight loss at some point, which marks an increase of 9 percentage points. Scott Carr, NBC News Radio.
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7: 10:50 a.m. Don't forget that number. 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

0: Lionel Messi, his miracle, and the miracle on the Hudson, one of the survivors, talking to them coming up in this hour. I'm Kate Delaney, but right at the top, we rock into the rundown here on America Tonight. Yeah, so the U.S. strikes on Iran. You heard me right. The U.S. military completed a round of strikes on Iran, hitting over 80 targets. That's from CENTCOM. The U.S. also reimposed sanctions on Iranian oil sales in retaliation for their attacks on commercial ships near the Strait of Hormuz. With the ceasefire between the two countries on shaky ground, Iran warned early Wednesday that they would deliver a crushing response to the U.S. strikes. A short time later, air defenses were activated in both Iran and also Bahrain, rather, and Kuwait. And Iranian state media reported explosions on Karg Island, which is a big hub for Tehran's oil exports, as well as port cities. And the attacks happened as they were holding a funeral for their late supreme leader. The president warned earlier this week that if they wanted to play, let's make a deal and get things done, he wanted to see that happen. But if we had to make strikes and do something, we would.
1: Look, we're going to win one way or the other. We're either going to make a deal or we're going to finish the job. Okay? And it won't be tough to finish the job. I'd rather make a deal because I don't want to affect 91 million people. We can knock down their bridges in 1 hour. We can knock out their energy supply, all of those big plants that they built.
0: Yeah, and so Iran's Revolutionary Guard is saying they targeted 85 U.S. military sites in Bahrain and Kuwait. They say that it's a joint operation by their Navy and Air Force, and they're not going to stop. The U.S. military, like I said, hit 80 military targets after Iran attacked ships in the Strait of Hormuz. That's how this whole thing happened. So stay tuned for more on that. Senator Chris Coons, Delaware Democrat, gave a lot of credit to the president, who, by the way, is at NATO in Turkey. And here's what he said about forcing NATO to step up.
2: This is a strong bipartisan delegation of members of both parties, both chambers, who support NATO and who think that NATO contributes to our security and who want to recognize and celebrate that our NATO allies have really stepped forward. They've added $250 billion more in their spending for our collective defense in just the last 2 years. Our delegation just met with the Secretary General of NATO, Rutte of the Netherlands, and talked with him about the war in Ukraine, the war against Iran, the U.S.-NATO relationship, and where we're going. And my hope, Joe, is that President Trump takes some credit today for having successfully pushed our NATO allies to spend a lot more, but does not destabilize Europe or encourage Putin by making any abrupt statements about withdrawing from NATO or further drawing down our troops from NATO.
0: That was a clip from Morning Joe. We thank them for that. And you can hear what he said there. You know, the NATO, really interesting what's happening there. And meanwhile, probably the biggest thing to come out of the first day is the president says he's considering giving Turkey F-35 jets, and he's going to lift sanctions. He's going to lift U.S. sanctions. And in fact, they're working on that right now. The president did say he was disappointed with NATO and said, frankly, if I weren't held in, it weren't held in Turkey, where my friend happens to be a strong leader, a very strong person, it's possible I would not have attended this. He questioned the alliance as he singled out nations. He said that declined to assist the U.S. on Iran, saying he was testing people but not testing Turkey. It's a good day for Turkey, for sure. The president said Secretary of State Marco Rubio, Treasury Secretary Scott Bessent, and Pete Hegseth are all working on it. It'll take time, but they're going to take off the sanctions. And the first administration, if you remember, Trump's first administration sanctioned Turkey in 2020 for acquiring the Russian defense systems. So how about that? He said he didn't have a problem now with the fact that Turkey was using those air defense systems. That's what he told reporters. He said, I have no concerns about anything. I have no concerns with that whatsoever. All right, speaking of having concerns, Imagine you're in a popular area of Manhattan near Grand Central Station, not far from the United Nations, close to the iconic library, and there's falling debris. So a building, or at least specifically one building, had to be evacuated after reports of this debris were falling. Now they're saying the city, they're confident the high rise that's at risk of partial collapse is being stabilized, but pretty scary because multiple buildings in the area are in trouble if that goes down or a part of it goes down. New York City fire chief said there was a concern about a localized collapse. The building is constructed in a way that a total collapse is impossible because of some of the steel beams, I guess. And several of the buildings in the area are under evac areas, and the evacuated workers face potential weeks without office access to. So they're confident they can do what they can do to make this stabilized, but it's pretty scary to see it kind of leaning. Four buildings near this Manhattan high-rise area, which is a lot of Manhattan, is still under those orders. And there's a fifth building with a partial evacuation that's happening. And they just happened to notice this. The 21st floor, they saw some of the beams buckle because there were a contractor was there and they were looking at some of the additions that they were doing and they happened to see it. And look, the developer said, this is typical of a developer. What would you say? It's a typical construction mishap. It wouldn't be typical though, if I were somebody that was in that building, I'd be getting out of that building. I mean, the last thing you want is cranes, things falling off buildings, windows falling out. No. And especially in that area, it is an area where a lot of tourists are, a lot of people are moving around in that area. I mean, if it buckles, it would be disastrous. Let's put it that way. Absolutely disastrous. Okay, there are a couple of other things quickly I'm going to jam on here right at the top. And it includes this, the fact that so many people in New Jersey and parts of Connecticut and so many areas in the Northeast, man, trees were down. There were power lines that were down. Not so much the power in Connecticut, but the flooding there with the rain pouring down on Tuesday and coming off of a weekend where there was rain. The governor of New Jersey told people just stay inside. New Jersey is basically closed because of the rain. It is too dangerous. Do not go out. And he was right, because there were people that got stuck when they tried to go through these low-lying areas and didn't realize how much water had fallen. It's nasty. And, of course, heading deeper into the week, there's not a call for more rain, and that is the good news there, because the downed trees that hit cars, that hit rooftops, that caused a lot of morning commute problems, will at least some of that will be cleared away. All right, the U.S. was eliminated from the World Cup after that 4-1 loss. I think people are still dealing with it, but boy, Messi mania could not be bigger. I'm going to tell you why when we step into the man cave around the bend here on America Tonight with me, Kate Delaney.
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0: Yes, I had to think about it for a second because I'm so excited to be part of this man cave. There is so much happening to talk about, including, is he the GOAT? Messi, does he have any equals? Are you kidding me? The guy is unbelievable, and I'm going to tell you why in just a second. We're going to get to World Cup because we know we're still stinging from the U.S. being knocked out by Belgium. The U.S. just did not show up, I'm sorry, in that game, although we're proud of the fact that they did get as far as they did, but they've been there before, and the idea is to get beyond that. But that's conversation for another time. First, I want to mention another All-American girl. Wimbledon is playing, and when I say it's playing, it's unfolding. Tennis-wise, it is the mecca of tennis. This is where every kid dreams of being who is involved in the sport. They want to be on center court. And so for the first time, she's been to Wimbledon before since she was, I want to say, 15. She's 22. But this is the first time that she got to play on center court. She played her pal, another American, Jessica Pegula, and it was a win for young Coco. I happened to catch that in the morning when I was working, and so for the second straight match, she dropped the first set but battled back to punch her ticket into the semis by beating Pegula 4-6, 6-3, 6-3. Here's what she said afterwards.
1: I don't know. I think after 7 years playing this tournament, it's finally the first time I can walk on center court and I didn't feel nervous. So I don't know if I'm becoming a vet or I don't know.
0: I like that. Becoming a vet. So, and she's popular. You know, she has just enough personality and great ground strokes and just her game that people are cheering her on. So good for Coco Gauff. I like watching her play. We move from Wimbledon and the American sensation to what people are talking about, and that would be Messi. And when I say Messi, do I even need to say his first name? Lionel Messi. Beating Egypt, that's what Argentina did, 3-2. An unbelievable comeback win over Egypt. They were down big time in the hole, 2-0, so late in the second half of the game. But they were able to come back somehow. Somehow they managed to come back. The 39-year-old, take a listen, and this is Spanish style with a very famous announcer when Messi scored the second goal that evened things up.
2: Otra vez Messi. Se debía la pelota que cae al área. No pudo Julián Messi.
0: Yeah, Egypt thought they had a historic victory, right? Because they were ahead 2-0 with little more than 10 minutes to go, on the brink of eliminating the defending champions. But then the 39-year-old, who missed a first-half penalty, was pretty quiet throughout the game. Then when his team needed him, he found that second gear. That's why he's the GOAT. Because, yes, he scores. Yes, he's had some amazing feats in his career. But you can just add this to the drama. The drama in a good way for the star. So it's almost a different story for them all. Most, but now they move on, and it's KC that's where they're headed next. They're going to meet Switzerland, because Switzerland in penalty kicks defeated Colombia. Boy, it's so tough. You could just, the dejection of the Colombian fans in Vancouver for that matchup, watching that, it was just heavy. And this is how it's played, right? This is what happens. This is World Cup. And so Ruben Vargas struck the winning spot kick, and Switzerland moves on as the penalty shootout, you know, sent them to the World Cup quarterfinals. And, it, you know, it's crazy because it was a goalless 120 minutes in Vancouver. Nobody scored. And then it comes down to that, and that's, I think that's part of the drama, too, and it adds to it. It's why a lot of Americans Americans, even though now America's knocked out, are sucked into this and watching it. I was watching on Twitter and social media reactions. So many famous people were reacting to it. Pat Mahomes, of course, the incredible quarterback for the Kansas City Chiefs, he tweeted out, just a goat after the Messi thing, just a goat. And Tom Brady with a big comeback in one of the Super Bowls. Remember that over Atlanta, 28-3. He said 28-3, not so much. Meaning he's the GOAT. That Messi's the GOAT. So yeah, everybody is. I shouldn't say everybody. And maybe you're listening to me and you're saying I'm not watching it, but a lot of people absolutely 100% are. By the way, that was Andres Contor, the famous announcer with the goal. If I did that, I would not have a voice for at least a week. All right, let's head to Major League Baseball. We dropped our bat. There it is. I knew it. There's that bat. Okay, so let's talk some scores. You know, we're getting closer to, what is it, next week when we'll be talking about the All-Star game. But for now, there's still some baseball to be played heading into the All-Star break. The Phillies beat the Reds 4-1. How about this high-scoring affair? Good on the Royals. They beat the Mets 16-12. Yeah, you heard me right. That's a football score, 16-12. You could have a game like that. But it was about Tyler Tolbert, who tied a major league record with hits in 12 consecutive plate appearances. That was just one of the many things that happened in the game. That was a little piece of history. Finished 5-for-6 on Tuesday night, and I'll tell you, it was wild. Ninth in the right, batting ninth, the right fielder hit a two-run homer in the second inning, singled in the fourth, fifth, sixth, and seventh. How about that? Mm-hmm. So it was a comeback win over the New York Mets. Elsewhere, the Cardinals. The Cardinals tangled with the Brewers, but they didn't have much in the tank here. And this was out of Busch, of course, this series. Brewers beat them 10-2 final in that one. Joey Ortiz homered. Robert Gasser pitched a career-high 7 2/3 innings. That was part of the deal there. And the Brewers had their way with the Cardinals. Milwaukee has won 4 straight games, 7 in a row against St. Louis. The Cardinals lost their 4th straight, trying to turn things around. How about the Dodgers? I mean, why do I say how about the Dodgers? The Dodgers have won back-to-back World Series. They're trying to go for 3. The Rockies beat them 4-3. That's a big Rocky moment. But Shohei Ohtani hit his 300th career homer. But there were 2 errors by the Dodgers, and that made the difference in the 8th inning, and that led to 3 runs by the Rockies. They rallied for that 4-3 win on Tuesday night, despite the Ohtani piece of history. Still, have no fear. The Rockies are 38-55. What are the Dodgers? 60-33. 60 wins. What? Yep. All right, we move from there to another part of the country, and the Rays beating the Yankees again. Big out at the trough. They pick up number 53. 6-4, they beat them. You know, the Rays are sending 4 players, starters, to the All-Star game. So Yandy Diaz, he always seems to be chipping away at things. He was part of the homers in the 4th inning. Ian Seymour struck out 12, and the Rays come up with that very big win. Because you really pull fans out, because there are plenty of New Yorkers who have moved to Florida and the Gulf area, so they come out to watch the Yankees. They're not necessarily cheering for Tampa Bay, but they're there, so they're watching to see what happens. The Cubs beat the Orioles 5-2. The Tigers got by the A's 6-2 to pick up number 41. The Pirates knocked off the Braves easily out at PNC Park in Pittsburgh 12-4. That was the wrap on that one. The Marlins are eking closer to their 50th win. They beat the Mariners 6-5. It's rare, it seems, and we're talking about the Marlins in this way, but they're having a great season. Jacob Marcy hit a game-ending single off the wall in right field. that in the 10th inning that led to that win against the Mariners. So you can imagine he was doused with the Gatorade afterwards. And nothing like seeing that, by the way, if you're there and you see it where it comes down to the end, you know, where it's like, boom, we're out of here. Twins fans now 45 wins on the season, beating the Guardians 3-1. Big story in that one. Taj Bradley allowed one run, struck out 12 in 7 innings, and Cody Clemens was key too as well. Hang with us, meet you on the flip.
3: 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Hi, I'm Dr. Mitch. Since most chronic diseases have inflammation, our optimized curcumin seems to be a perfect addition to any nutritional program. It makes sense to me that preventing or reducing inflammation is a key component to our overall health. The Mayo Clinic found that curcumin can decrease swelling and inflammation, has antioxidant properties, and research suggests that curcumin can prevent cancer, or at least slow the spread of cancer, and in many instances, make chemotherapy more effective. It protects our healthy cells even from radiation. 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

0: Welcome to this show, Dave Raymond, iconic, incredible, funny, creative, inspirational. There's so many words I could use to talk about Dave and the fact that he really launched the Philly Fanatic into history is something else, I'm telling you. And his history, his background, his own father, such a familiar name, Harold Tubby Raymond, but known as an iconic coach at the University of Delaware. I think of a school I almost went to, the Blue Hens, three national titles, on and on and on, 36-year career. And his son, who we're speaking to now, Dave, really, I think, wanted to go in that direction from the off-air conversation we had. But wait till you find out all the ins and outs of what's happened in Dave's life. So he certainly is an amazing American. Dave, thanks so much for coming on.
1: Oh, thanks, Kate. I really appreciate it. I guess I have a lot to live up to. The title of this broadcast is Amazing Americans. I appreciate you recognizing me potentially as one. So for the listeners, I'll try to live up to that expectation.
0: So let's talk about growing up and your dad, and then what happened with you in as far as playing football?
1: Well, I was, sports, and you can appreciate this. It was my entire background. And to say that my life was Leave It to Beaver for at least half my life is probably not even doing it justice in that level. We lived in a small town in Newark, Delaware. You know, dad was a hero, an iconic, you know, fixture at the University of Delaware. And of course, that's what Newark was all about, was being a small college town. And my whole life, I just wanted to be my dad. I mean, I wasn't thinking about an education. All of his players, you know, when I was a young kid growing up, they were my heroes. I wasn't looking at professional sports for my sports heroes. They were right in my own backyard. And I went to practice. I went to all of his pregame talks and all of his local speaking engagements. I just hung around him because I wanted to be him. And he was the one that told me, well, you know, you're going to be small and slow because you have my genes. And he gave me a bag of footballs and my brother and I and said, go learn to kick because you could be good enough to play. But if you can kick, you'll be important for any team. And that was really prophetic for me. I ended up starting as a wide receiver in my high school team, but I also was the punter and the place kicker. So when I went to Delaware, I was playing for him my sophomore year. And I just said, I've arrived. And then when he recognized that I wanted to follow him in coaching, you know, he was explaining to me that it was going to be hard to be at the same place for almost 50 years as dad was at Delaware. And he said, let me help you get a job with the Phillies. He said, that'll change your perspective. So I went and became an intern and I was just in the right place at the right time.
0: And we're going to talk about the Phillies in a minute and then what happened and that door opening there. But what was it like playing for your father?
1: It was the best of times and the worst of times. As anybody who has either been coached by or if you played for your father, it was so difficult because of the fact that people would look at me and say, oh, you're playing because your dad was the coach. And he immediately eliminated that concern by telling me, I'm not making any decisions about you. Here's your position coach. Ron Rogerson was my coach and he was the special teams guy. And he said, Coach Ron's going to make the decision. But we didn't talk for almost 4 years. It just was, but it was one of the most wonderful times of my life because I got to be one of his players. He not only was my father, but he was my coach. And I really valued those 4 years of him being my coach because I got to be motivated by a master motivator, somebody. He was a great offensive mind that he gets credit for, but boy, he knew how to get his players to do bigger things on the field and bigger things later in life because of things that he said or did to them. And that's all I'm hearing, Kate, is, you know, after he passed away, certainly there was a deluge of stories from individuals who played for him to say, do you know what your dad did for me? Do you know what your dad told me? I still use that today, not only with my kids, but in my business, with my employees. And I live those same moments. The first time that I played for him, which was my only goal in my life, Kate. So anybody who's listening, if you had a chance to live your dream, it was happening right in front of me. And before I went on the field, my dad looked at me and then looked at the offensive coordinator and said, is that all we've got? So I got so angry because he told me that because he knew that I was nervous and that I might not perform well. And so he knew by getting me angry, I forgot about all that. And I went out and kicked for the rest of that game because I came in at halftime and did a wonderful job. And it was all because his ability to connect to individuals where they needed to land. And I've always taken that with me. And if I didn't get to play for him, I know as a human, I wouldn't be doing as well as I am. So I got the best parts of my dad as a coach, and then later certainly in life as being friends and being my dad.
0: What was so great about what he told you is that he gave you that bag of footballs, and knowing what he knew about the game, you being able to transition, because, hey, kicking is not easy. Not everybody has that ability to do it. I don't care if you have the gifts of being a wide receiver or some other position. I've seen wide receivers that are some incredibly big names, I'll just say, shank footballs all over the place. There's no way they could kick.
1: Well, it was great because my brother Chris went to, he got a full ride at University of Virginia to be their punter there too in the mid 70s. And, you know, so that little advice and how much my brother and I loved doing it. But I really fancied myself as playing wide receiver. But in the Delaware Wing T, the wide receiver was the best athlete on the field. And so there was no way I was going to crack into that. But I did have a lot of fun playing demonstration offense before I became the starting punter. They allowed me to do that. And I was able to prove to the other players that I was a good athlete and that I worked hard and wasn't just going to go off and be a kicker. So, and all of those things I learned from dad. He's the one that, and he coached Richie Gannon, and Rich Gannon, you know, he spoke at my dad's memorial service, and Rich was, you know, MVP in the NFL, took the Raiders to a Super Bowl. And he told me the story that when he had his worst moment, my dad said to him, "I wish I were you." And he had actually lost the game by throwing three interceptions against Lehigh. And Richie looked at my dad and said, "Excuse me, coach." He said, "I wish I were you, because you've got so much great football ahead of you, not only here at Delaware, but in the next stage in the NFL." And Rich said it was the first time anybody in my entire life had told me that they thought I was good enough to play in the NFL. So, you know, he knew when to, you know, Richie got a hug. I got, "Is that all we've got?"
0: I love it. And then he tells you, you know, what the reality of the situation is, and you go to the Phillies. So what happened there?
1: Well, he sent me off and he said,

0: All-Star game. And I thought, wow, I could have a career working for the Phillies. That, you know, sports marketing was not an option in school. They didn't have that as a degree. And I thought, oh my gosh, I interned with Eddie Wade, who became the general manager. I also interned with Dave Buck, who's now the president of the Phillies. It was Bill Giles who snatched me from obscurity and told me that if I wanted to come back the third summer, which was 78, he said, you need to go to New York and get fitted for the costume. And he had called me at my fraternity house. And I'm like, I didn't even hear what he said. I just said, okay, I'll go, you know, listening to my father. And that was the start of the Fanatic. I think I was the dumbest one to say yes to a bad idea on paper. And fortunately, Bill's bad ideas sometimes became amazing successes.
1: So interesting talking to Dave Raymond about being the original Philly Fanatic. It made me think about the other mascots that many of you see around the country listening to this show when you go to ballparks. I know we have people listening in Ohio, and I know some of you are Cincinnati fans. For example, Mr. Redlegs, the mascot of the Cincinnati Reds. He was reintroduced back in 2007 to play a supporting role along with Mr. Red. That's a whole lot of red. It's very popular. How about the Pirate Parrot, the mascot of the Pirates? That actually debuted in 1979, a large green parrot who wears a Pirates jersey and a cap. And it was, of course, the character of a parrot that was derived from the classic story Treasure Island by Robert Louis Stevenson, and most notably the one owned by Long John Silver named Captain Flint. So he's often seen dancing on the dugouts, doing some sitting on fans and shaking his green belly, that sort of thing. Very popular. I mean, what mascots aren't necessarily popular, as I, you know, that leaves my lips. I was thinking of some other, the sausages in Milwaukee, right? The sausages are the unofficial mascots of the Milwaukee Brewers, and they're stylized in the appearance of sausages from around the world. When they were first debuted in the mid-80s, there were only three: German bratwurst, the Polish kielbasa, and the Italian sausage. And then in the mid-90s, the hot dog became a racer. And then in 2006, a fifth sausage debuted, the Spanish chorizo. I love it. When I started looking up some of this stuff, I was cracking up and I was thinking about which ones did I remember, you know, the most. And like in San Diego, the swinging friar, the official mascot of the Padres. It makes sense, right? When you think about the California coastline, you think about San Diego, and the swinging friar has been a mascot with the team as early as 1958 when the Padres were still a member of the Pacific Coast League, a minor league baseball organization. And of course, he was named after the Spanish missionaries settled by Franciscan friars who were the prominent figures when the city of San Diego was founded. All right, we're back with Dave Raymond on the flip.
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0: continue our conversation with Dave Raymond, who went from front office summer intern to landing the role of a lifetime by becoming the iconic Phillies fanatic. So you get the call about go get the costume. What are you thinking in your head? You get to New York, and did you have any idea what that costume was going to be or any of the details?
1: No, zero, Kate. But here's the cool thing. Bill Giles was one of my first mentors, an enlightened leader. He knew that this was serious fun, which has become a core of my belief and understanding of what I speak about valuing fun. He did value fun. So what I didn't know as I was on that train going to West 39th Street, I didn't know that earlier Bill had called Jim Henson on the phone because he didn't want to just go to some costume shop. He went to the best of the best. He gets Jim Henson on the phone and says, I need your help. And Jim said, you've got to go see, Bonnie Erickson, who is one of Jim's original designers. And when she was with Jim as a very young woman, she helped create Miss Piggy. She also single-handedly created Statler and Waldorf, the two old men puppets. So when I walk into the studio, first I'm amazed because it looks like Geppetto's puppet studio. It was just the most amazing sight with disembodied foam limbs and eyeballs and heads and fur and people sewing and, very creative people. And then I meet Bonnie for the first time and find out who she is. And I got nervous, like, okay, I don't want to screw this up. And I said, Miss Erickson, what do you want me to do? She said, stand there, which I did. Then put your arms out, which I also did. And then she measured me for 20 minutes and said, get out of here. And then she handed me the design drawing that her and Bill had worked on together and collaborated to get this beautiful looking Muppet-like character. And all I remember on the train ride home was looking at it going, oh my gosh, I'm going to get paid to be a Muppet. I didn't have any concern about working in front of difficult fans because I was a Phillies fan. I understood all of our insecurities and all of our fears. So I knew that getting in this costume, I was going to be good at it. But when the costume was finally delayed and I didn't even see it or try it on until the very first morning, that's April 25th of 1978, the Fanatics birthday 46 years ago. And I didn't know what to do. And I went to see, my mentor, my boss. It was Bill's idea. So I said, what do you want me to do? I know I'm supposed to show up, but what am I supposed to do? And he looked at the fear on my face and he said, David, I just need you to have fun while you do this. If you're not enjoying yourself, the Fanatic isn't going to be funny. And if the Fanatic's not funny, it's not going to work. You're just supposed to go out there and have a good time. And I'm like, I'm a college student. I'm a professional idiot. I knew that's easy. So I got the heartbeat of a Phillies fan. My directive is just to go have a good time. And when I went running out of his office, he did give me some editing, Kate. He said, G-rated fun, David, G-rated fun. So I lived in that box, and man, we had a lot of fun at that first year, those first few weeks and months. Bill and I collaborated, and I was allowed to define the personality however I wanted to, which was what the beautiful part of that was.
0: So how do you find the personality of the Fanatic? How did you do that, Dave? How did you know the things to do? How did you know how to entertain a huge crowd at Veterans Stadium?
1: Yeah, I think, I felt like I was at home, number one. And Bill had proven that he cared about this enterprise and this concept. And he picked me and he started giving me all this trust as a 20-year-old. So my first thought was, well, I'm at home. I'm with my home team. I know what it's like to be a Phillies fan, and I know I've been given permission to enjoy myself, so I'm going to go do that. So dancing was critical for me because I loved to dance. In high school, I never drank any alcohol until after I graduated from high school. And so all the girls wanted to dance with me because I wasn't going to throw up on their shoes. So I was taking all my buddies to the dance because I was the designated driver, and then I went out and learned how to dance. And I loved dance. I loved music. The sounds of Philadelphia, TSOP was a big, it was a wonderful time for music as we moved into the disco era. And so I embraced that. And then I embraced all my my favorite cartoon characters, Daffy Duck, Warner Brothers characters, Foghorn Leghorn. All of those were wonderful characters. And the Three Stooges was big at the time. And the Gong Show was going on with Chuck Barris, who was a Philadelphia guy. And I just kind of mashed all of those loves and some of the skill sets that I had to embody what, a piece of Daffy Duck and all the characters, and I mashed them together. And I went out and had a good time. And my first realization was how hard physically this was going to be. And I went out to do all those things, and I wanted to be frenetic and I wanted to be crazy. And the character looked a little bit like John Belushi in its shape. So when I could bounce around, they're like, oh, look at him do that. But the costume fit me really well. And then I realized, oh my gosh, this is more physically exhausting than anything I did as an athlete. So I had to realize I needed to take breaks. And so we just went about what was natural for us. And Bill would call me on the phone after he got done seeing me doing some work and said, hey, run out with the ground crew in the fifth inning when they changed the bases. Because Veterans Stadium just had, you know, the aprons of dirt around the bases and the rest was astroturf. And I went out there and had fun with them, and the fans laughed at it. So that has become today. The fanatic still comes out at the end of the fifth inning and does some type of routine, all because Bill just said, hey, go try this, see if that'll work. And over the next few months, I started to feel like I knew who the fanatic was. So when I put on my super suit, as I like to call it, the fanatic took over and I just followed along.
0: How about the players and messing around with the players and their reaction to this character who all of a sudden becomes, everybody wants a shirt with the fanatic. Everybody wants a piece of the fanatic. Everybody wants anything the Phillies are selling that has the fanatic on it.
1: Yeah, I think billions of dollars. And then with the way Bryce Harper, whether calculated or not, because I don't think it's calculated, you know, he's embraced the fanatic. So that's the amount of merchandise that has developed and is selling because of Bryce Harper's, you know, love and embracing the fanatic has been amazing. But so back then, I was living the dream of being connected to the team. I started to get to know the players on our team. I stayed away from them because I didn't want to distract them. I felt like I'm gonna fiddle around and fool around with the visiting players because I had some fantastical idea with a PH that if I distracted them, maybe, you know, that would give us an advantage. So I met all the opposing players, and what amazed me was they were little kids at heart. They loved the fanatic. I could go visit their families in the stands to, you know, make a connection with them. I gave all kinds of merchandise to the umpires so that they would be on my side. And if the umpires had a family, I realized that developing a good relationship with them and doing something good for them, they would play along with me. And that just blew things up, because when you as a family were in the stands and the fanatic would be on the field and would be high-fiving or kibitzing with the players, including, you know, Pete Rose and some of the biggest names in the game, and then minutes later I'm sitting next to you and your kids, it broke down that barrier and made the players and the umpires look more human. And I just realized that's my job. That's what I need to do. I need to continue to break down that barrier and be able to go out in the field and make the players look human. And then I got the benefit of getting to know them and feeling like I was a little bit of a major league player, which was a dream come true for me.
0: What was the craziest thing that happened to you in your role as the fanatic?
1: Well, I got in a few dust ups. I mean, not everybody was a fanatic fan all the time. So, you know, Tommy Lasorda comes to mind. If you Google search Tommy and the fanatic, you'll see a video that's been watched by millions of folks where he loved the fanatic until he didn't. And that happened that night. And Lonnie Smith, you know, I made fun of Lonnie Smith about how he used to trip when he ran, and Lonnie got upset and took an exception to that. But just besides those two, which were actually very funny because the fans didn't know there was something real going on, the rest of it was just, you know, slapstick humor. Players got so excited to come into Veterans Stadium during those times, and even today at Citizens Bank Park, that they actually would bring ideas and jokes to me. Hey, this one of our players, this happened to them last night when he's introduced, do this. And nobody knew what I was doing. And the player who had apparently had some misbehaving the night before was looking around the dugout like, how does he know this?
0: So interesting getting a chance to chat with Dave Raymond, and imagine just being an intern and then suddenly, before you know it, his story was so great, he becomes the mascot of the Philadelphia Phillies, and he's improvising as he's going along and hoping he's not stepping on too many toes and just trying to entertain the players, really, and the crowd. And the fanatic is such a symbol of Philadelphia, and how many kids go to those ball games and at Citizens Ballpark, and you think of that tradition, and they're all about the fanatic. Even when you go to spring training games, the fanatic is at the spring training games, and people, I think people from other teams even expect to tangle with a fanatic. I was thinking about this, the big rivalry between Philadelphia and the Mets. And of course, the Mets have simply Mr. Met. And Mr. Met and the fanatic have tangled a few times, which makes sense, right? I mean, I can't imagine being a mascot, but I think it is so vital for a team to have a mascot. Thanks to all of you for listening to this interview and this version of the show. Thanks to the guys, the Minnesota 2, for their excellent work on the technicals. Be safe, be sane, enjoy the spring, my friends.
2: Papa, why can't we telegraph while riding a horse?
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7: NBC News Radio, I'm Scott Carr. The U.S. has struck Iran after several cargo ships in the Strait of Hormuz were hit by Iranian missiles. U.S. Central Command says the U.S. strikes are in response to Iranian attacks on 3 commercial vessels that were transiting the strait. CENTCOM's not saying where the strikes happened, but there's reports of explosions in several Iranian cities on the coast of the strait. The week-long evidentiary hearing in the Charlie Kirk murder case will resume tomorrow in Utah. Prosecutors on Tuesday showed the judge never-before-seen security footage from the Utah Valley University campus. They say shows the accused man, Tyler Robinson, before and after his alleged shooting of Kirk last September. In Manhattan, there's crews now taking a close look at the damage of a midtown skyscraper after its support beam started to buckle this morning.
8: When officials first responded to the scene at East 42nd Street, the building was still moving and deemed unsafe to enter. Later on, a team of 6 people with the Department of Buildings entered the site around 2:30 to determine the next steps in shoring efforts. Contractors have been given permission to install stabilizing equipment. 2 support beams on the 21st floor of the 37-story building started buckling on Tuesday morning, prompting evacuations of nearby structures. There is a frozen zone for vehicles and pedestrians stretching from 40th to 45th Streets across 1st and 3rd Avenues. In New York, I'm Lizzie Radbali.
7: The World Cup round of 16 stage is over. Argentina overcame a 2-goal deficit and stunned Egypt 3-2 from Atlanta. Elsewhere, Switzerland edged Colombia on penalties 4-3 after a scoreless game in Vancouver. The quarterfinals kick off on Thursday when France and Morocco battle in New England. In New Jersey, a 26-year-old man's accused of texting 911 to say he was about to bomb Sunday's World Cup match at MetLife Stadium, where about 80,000 people watch Norway beat Brazil. State police say Amar Ramkassen of Jersey City is charged with making terroristic threats. Scott Carr, NBC News Radio.
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7: Millions in the Mid-Atlantic and New England regions have been dealing with more flash flood threats today. A weather system stretching from Ohio to parts of Virginia has been producing more rain, with the heaviest expected over an area up around southern Pennsylvania. Thunderstorms are also expected to develop around the Carolinas, with the primary hazard being damaging wind gusts. Parts of Massachusetts and Rhode Island could also be hit hard. This after widespread flooding threats overwhelmed parts of the Northeast on Monday. The cost of mailing a letter in the U.S. is likely to go up a little higher next week, as we hear from Monica Nelson.
12: The U.S. Postal Service plans to increase the price of a forever stamp by 4 cents to 82 cents beginning Sunday. The increase comes as the Postal Service is working to improve its financing after warning earlier this year it could run out of money within a year. The forever stamp has been rising from 58 cents back in 2021 to now 82 cents this weekend. So along with birthday cards and love letters, making your kids write those thank you notes will be getting a little pricier too. I'm Monica Nelson.
7: Folks headed to this year's Iowa State Fair, get your stretchy pants ready. As Sarah Walters tells us, officials just dropped their newest food offerings for this year's fair.
13: Your diet can wait. It's almost state fair time. The list of calorie-packed concoctions this year includes All-American Scrambled Egg Roll, Candied Pork Belly Mac and Cheese Pizza, Iowa State Sweet Corn and Popcorn Sundae, even Patriotic Nachos. The fair runs August 13th through 23rd. I'm Sarah Walters.
7: Record number of Americans say they're using GLP-1 drugs for weight loss. A new Gallup poll shows 11% of Americans currently taking a GLP-1 medication for weight loss, which compares to just 3% in 2024. Polling also found 15% of respondents said they had taken the medicine for weight loss at some point, which marks an increase of 9 percentage points. Scott Carr, NBC News Radio.
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0: How was everyone's 4th of July weekend? Did you do all the normal stuff like barbecue or go to the beach or get married at Madison Square Garden? Well, I didn't do because it was a billion degrees outside. My AC was working harder than Grand Platinum's PR team. It was so hot, my balls declared independence from my penis.
1: Can you do that?
2: Yes.
1: There's a lot more man parts around here now.
2: You haven't been around man parts in decades.
1: That's quite well. When I first saw Puppetry of the Penis, I was quite surprised at what can be done creatively with all that business down there.
2: That was Ronnie Chang. He's hosting The Daily Show.
1: Yes, I saw that. Yes. Thank you very much. Thank you, Ronnie. That was funny.
2: Yeah,
1: I didn't know y'all, it was so, what's the word? You know,
2: pliable?
1: Stretchy and, you know, resilient. I would
2: think like
1: it would hurt what a lot of things they did in Puppetry of the Penis. I didn't realize that you could, you know, stretch it over your back. And okay. Well,
2: I don't think they did that in the show.
1: I'm just saying, boys, if you want to get the ratings up in here, start doing some balloon animals.
2: No.
1: Oh, fine. Okay. Robbie said, even if Mitch McConnell isn't dead, he is just a shell of a man.
2: That's funny.
1: I was a little late. I'm sorry. I heard your 30 seconds, Sam, but I was talking to Mitch McConnell for about 20 minutes. Yeah.
2: I think everybody online made that joke.
1: Yeah.
2: Yeah.
1: I know. Well, I just had to join in.
2: Yeah.
1: Boy, he is so chatty. Blah, blah, blah. Mitch, I got to go. It's time for the radio show. La, la, la. Did his wife split for China? Am I misunderstanding? What is going on?
2: I think she went. I mean, she was like the trade person in Trump's.
1: Yes, Marjorie Taylor Greene is saying she's a Chinese spy, and she split.
2: Well,
1: I don't.
2: No, she hasn't left the country, but I think she went to China on a trade mission or something like that.
1: Sure, as you do when your husband is brain dead. What?
2: When she was a member of Trump's cabinet.
1: No, I think now. I think she went. I think she's there now. I'll check.
2: Is
1: but that's what I was seeing. I was like, that seems odd. Okay. So the, what do you call it? Ceasefire going very well.
2: Ceasefire is no longer. Trump said it is not a thing anymore.
1: Okay. He fell asleep again. On camera with the, what's his name? Is it the leader of Turkey? I think it was. It's like, she's asleep in the. I can't anymore with the Sleepy Joe and the this guy.
2: Oh, they. Okay. Mike Nellis got into it last night.
1: Mike Nellis got it done.
2: He got it done on every damn channel last night.
1: I'm going to take credit. He's using the Stephanie Miller technique that he just talks about whatever he wants to talk about.
2: Exactly.
1: He doesn't care what the topic is.
2: Right.
1: That's my man.
2: And he got scolded.
1: That's what
2: he
1: I
2: got
1: did
2: scolded
1: on.
2: By
1: that's
2: the
1: what
2: host.
1: I did on Hannity. This is, I've created, I'm just going to say the template. You do it. Oh, I did it for Smokanish, too.
2: Oh, you did?
1: I'm like, I'm a single-issue voter, and that is that Trump's a rapist. I don't care what your topic is.
2: Didn't you do that
1: my
2: with
1: topic
2: Neil
1: is.
2: Cavuto, too, and you got kicked off?
1: Yeah. Well, that was a long time ago. Who can remember?
2: Well, but let's, you got banned from Fox for that.
1: Oh, yeah. Well, do you think I'll be invited back on now after Hannity? I don't think so. Nella somehow gets it done and gets invited back. So kudos to him. Here
3: you have a lot of bad individuals who are rising up in politics right now. It includes Graham Plattner. He's got to go. But the fact that you just sit here and said that nobody cares that Max Miller beat his wife is highly alarming.
4: We're not here to talk about Max Miller. We're here to talk about Graham
3: Plattner. I think we've got to be talking about all of it, because if we're not policing this conduct from people, whether they're Democrats or Republicans, it's not right. Nobody has the moral high ground.
4: But the topic today is Graham Plattner. That's why we're here. We're talking about Graham Plattner. If we want to do another segment on the congressman you're bringing up or the candidate.
3: You let me know when we're going to book a segment on Max Miller, because I haven't heard a lot about it from Republicans. That's fine.
2: Oh, yes. He's not being asked
1: When are we talking
2: back.
1: About Max Miller beating his wife? When are we talking about that?
2: He's not being asked back.
1: He might be following my template too closely.
2: Yeah.
1: They will lose his number now.
2: Good for him, though.
1: Yeah, he's the best.
2: I'll bet you the majority of people who watch Fox News don't know that Max Miller is accused of beating his wife.
1: Oh, please. From the Oval Office to the Supreme Court. Their party's littered with rapists. Literally. Dear God, who Susan Collins voted for to put on the Supreme Court. Oh, dear God.
2: She's concerned.
1: Okay, can I just say we're having, as we do, a fight, big bag of rats on the Democratic side.
2: Mice on the
1: over this whole main thing. There we go. That's all right. Sam's learning.
2: First time he's used mice.
1: He's learning my box. Okay.
2: That's the big bag
1: all
2: of
1: right.
2: rats.
1: You know what? I have to go all Mo in Three Stooges and come and just knock some heads and just, I don't get it together. Get it together. I don't care. Just figure it out. Vote blue no matter who. We take inspiration from this out here in California when we are in our era of Becerra. Thank you very much.
2: Oh, is that what we're calling it?
1: Yes.
2: Okay.
1: Someone posted, "Dear Maine, if you could know the feeling I have as a Californian did everything I could to get Becerra elected when he was at 3% when Swalwell news dropped. We in California know how you feel. Find the candidate, make the effort. The feeling of winning after those long odds is worth fighting for. Do it, Maine. Do it." So here's the bag of rats part. Amy Siskin said the absolute.
2: He found it.
1: Thank you. You never know; those could be real in here.
2: Well,
1: we had a mouse era as well.
2: We did.
1: Before the centipedes and
2: just
1: the
2: like
1: spiders.
2: Swift did.
1: Yeah.
2: She went through her mouse era.
1: Amy said the absolute nerve of Bernie and the far left folks who gave us Blattner and didn't bother to vet him and left us in a lurch to now think they get to dictate terms. You must be kidding me. You didn't care about our party. You were willing to ride this flawed guy, even though you likely knew there was more, and yet that the Republicans would release after Monday. Shame on you and SDFU.
2: Oh,
1: I understand people's. This is what happens. It is so critical we take the Senate back. And, there's probably some blame to go around with this whole thing. But my point is, get it together.
2: Was amazing.
1: Okay, Christopher, who said, the roadside bomb is a bomb that goes on when you're driving your little around, and it goes on, and you have no legs, no arms, and no face.
2: What? I'm sorry, what?
1: No,
2: I'm not going to dignify that with
1: Donald
2: a response.
1: Trump. That's Donald Trump. Did you? I know. I don't even. I can't. I don't have the will to send it to you to actually play it. But
2: no, I'm not going to play that.
1: Because I know we just can't with the Trump sound bites. But some of it, you really have to. Just really have to read through it to go. Well, yeah.
2: With the no arms and no legs and no face.
1: Yes. Right. Okay. Amy Siskin with a roundup this morning. Our crazy man at the NATO summit. Trump apparently. Has suspended trade with Spain. Trump restarted his war with Iran. Not that it ever really ended. Trump has again threatened to take over Greenland, causing Denmark to say they will activate Article 5. There is talk of canceling the summit in 2027. So, if you thought the soccer thing was embarrassing, woof. Pardon me?
2: We're not trading with Spain right now.
1: No, we are not. That was what I just said. Yes. Okay. Did you hear his gobbledygook about Iran? He said the ceasefire's over. Said negotiations are a waste of time. You know, it's weird. They weren't a waste of time when Obama did it and successfully. But that's just a historical footnote
2: for
1: y'all.
2: I have a bunch of friends who are in Spain right now for Madrid Pride and Barcelona Pride.
1: Yeah. Barcelona. Barcelona. Oh, no.
2: Yeah.
1: Oh, I hope they're not Thor from Sunburn. I have friends in Spain, too.
2: Yeah.
1: In Ibiza.
2: I'm kind of worried about them now. Ibiza?
1: They are in Ibiza. Uh-huh. Okay. Sam, I'm sorry. We've been doing this too long. I'm way too little sleep, so this is kind of what it is. Okay. He said to me, I think it's over. I don't want to deal with them anymore. They're scum. You know what scum is? Yes, you. They're scum. They're sick people. They're led by sick people. They're vicious, violent people. I think someone did a split screen with him 3 weeks ago. They're very smart. They're very good. The Iranian people were in a very good relationship with them. What? I don't understand how. Okay. So,
2: nobody can take
1: just to review, the
2: says,
1: strait is not open.
2: Right.
1: The ceasefire never
2: takes
1: was a
2: word
1: ceasefire.
2: He says seriously.
1: I know. He's just a definition of paper tiger.
2: Yes.
1: Right? Oh, thank you, Sam. This came flying over here. Hello. That was a little broadcast news.
2: Yeah.
1: Okay. So, here we are, embarrassment on the international stage, and he's sleeping. He's going to fall out of his chair at one of these points. Can we hurry with that, please? Did you see him? He was like
2: maybe he'll bonk his head.
1: Maybe. That'd be fun.
2: We could play sound effects for that.
1: Yeah, we could. What did we call it? Bonk? That's close enough.
2: Search for bonk, B-O-N-K.
1: He would make a bigger sound because he is of Taft-like proportions at this point. There you go.
2: There you go.
1: Oh, God. So, yes, the U.S. military launched a series of strikes against Iran. Oh, the FIFA Peace Prize winner wants the strikes against Iran. In the middle of the FIFA, in the World Cup. Okay.
2: FIFA's just as corrupt as Trump.
1: Yeah, I know. Okay. That's why they're perfect for each other. Yeah. He just called and ordered corruption to go. They're like, yes, sir. Absolutely, sir. What would you like?
2: What flavor?
1: What flavor corruption? Oh, red card. Okay. They struck three merchant ships in the Strait of Hormuz. U.S. military launched a series of strikes, a renewed attacks. Threaten the interim deal. I would say the interim deal is...
2: It's kaput.
1: That's sure. So...
2: It made that bonk sound.
1: Yes. Is that the agreement?
2: Yes.
1: Someone dropped the memo of understanding. Okay. See, isn't it fun, Sam? Fun with my box.
5: It is fun.
1: Thank you.
2: Fun with cartoon sound effects.
1: Many, many people have had fun with my box.
2: No. Like the opposite of what you just said.
1: All right, it's lightly used. I can sell it on eBay. Trump administration revoked a waiver allowing the sale of Iranian oil after the tankers were attacked in the Strait of Hormuz. That's a major shift in America's approach toward Iran, which has been heavily sanctioned for decades. So we just see how he's the art of the deal. Because we got nothing for that, and he lifted the sanctions that have been in place forever, so he just lifted them so they can further fund their terrorism and killing Americans, you see, because...
6: The art of the deal!
1: So he lifted the sanctions, so now he's reimposed them after they've already been... So funding the war, Chris, against us. You see how that's...
2: He's the worst deal maker in history.
1: Ever in the history of ever. Wait, I can't get enough of these great fair state fair stories. Hang on, let me just... What is this? Just the pictures alone. Mike says Trump's failed Great American State Fair forced to broadcast a cringe Meghan McCain hosting a game show to a crowd of exactly zero people watching. Shouldn't that be some sort of... Isn't that not allowed by The Hague to have to be forced to listen to... Well, no one was, because no one was there.
2: No.
1: But Meghan McCain was hosting something. Okay. Have they been subjected to Lara Trump's quote-unquote singing yet at this point?
2: On a fire escape?
1: God. I have heard feral cats, and it is very close, except they can do a little more, couple more registers. Okay.
2: They fixed it with auto-tune, like really heavy auto-tune.
1: Oh, dear.
2: Like obvious auto-tune.
1: All right. Yeah. Hey, we have Man Meat Wednesday. We got us a Bob Seska. We got us a Malcolm Nance. We got us a Carlos El Zerraki.
2: And we have
1: Sam. Do you think Carlos is going to talk about soccer at all? All right. And Sam. Yay.
2: Yeah. Okay.
1: The training wheels are off on Sam.
2: That's right.
1: Okay. 19 minutes after the hour, this portion of the show brought to you by Cozy Earth. You know what I'm wearing right now? My Cozy Earth socks.
2: Oh.
1: You know what I'm talking about.
2: I do.
1: They're so thick. 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

0: Stephanie Miller.
1: Yep, do it. Do it. It is the Stephanie Miller Show. Bob Seska, our first order of man meat, coming
2: right
1: up at the bottom of the hour. Alpha liberals. That's why I'm wearing this shirt. All alpha liberals on the show today on our man meat. Mm-hmm. And a lot of people with the same thought from out here in California. Matthew said, Maine, you have time. We ushered in the Becerra era with a mere 6 weeks before the primary pivot focus win. Again, he was at 3% when the Swalwell thing happened, which is very similar to the, obviously, the Plattner situation. This one I love, too. Speaking of Shaw said, Dems, be as ruthless about this as McConnell himself would have been. Forced the special election, meant Massey throw a wrench in things. He denied Obama his Supreme Court seat and pushed through one after RBG died. Let's play ball. I'm for all of the above. I don't, you know, I'm not aware of the procedural rules in every state, but, you know.
2: You need to play dirty.
1: Yeah. Well, yes. In a good way. Tanya in Ohio.
2: You know what? We play in a good way to our detriment. Yeah. We need to play dirty.
1: Tanya in Ohio. Hello.
3: Hi, Stephanie. You always say that black women are the first line of defense. I know you don't go over to black Twitter, but we were all saying we don't like Grant Plattner.
1: Yeah.
3: Because he had the Nazi food on his chest. If he really was remorseful, he could have had it removed.
2: He did have
3: and
2: it.
3: And then I'm going to tell you this, as an alcoholic, you don't just tell me one day you want to stop drinking. Listen, I am a drunk, and I'll tell you that I am. And and so I just knew that we all knew that something was coming out about him.
1: Yeah.
3: I just didn't like this nasty text. And then the Reddit post. Did you see the Reddit post that he was doing?
1: I didn't. I have to be honest.
2: Him, I didn't. I haven't seen
1: I have to be honest, Tanya. I, you know, not obviously living in Maine, I was not as tuned in to all of the Grant Plattner stuff.
3: Oh,
1: so,
3: my
1: but
3: God.
1: But I, you know, listen. But, Tanya, you're right. I always say, listen to black women. They always are right. They always vote the right way. And I guess there clearly were warning signs.
2: Like he did have that tattoo
3: people
2: covered up.
3: He don't like black people riding or walking according to Reddit.
1: Yeah. By the way, we've had more airport departures because someone didn't like exactly the way I handled one phone call yesterday.
2: Goodbye.
1: No, because and I did push back on Michael from Oakland. He said he was talking about Plattner's team should have gone to her. Mm-hmm. And I said, no, that seems like a cover up. So I did push back on that. I said, if he as a human had gone to her and said, oh, my God, I'm so sorry. And I was drunk and I don't remember. And I, you know, and admitted it. I mean, I'm just saying there are a million different ways to handle it. But I didn't say exactly the right thing at exactly the right time to Michael.
2: Of course not.
1: And then when a victim called in, I apparently didn't let her stay on long enough. And so I am fired. Or there's just been departures.
2: Okay, go listen to the alternative.
1: All right.
2: Oops, there is none.
1: I benefit from that. It's me or nothing.
2: Well, you used to be up against Rachel Maddow.
1: Oh, yes.
2: Remember that?
1: Yes, but they were the first show canceled.
2: Exactly. You vanquished Rachel Maddow.
1: It wasn't just her. There were two other people.
2: And other people, yes.
1: Okay. They called that the death seat opposite from us. Uh-huh. They tried, how many, 10 shows in our time slot.
2: And remember when we were in Burbank, one of the shows broadcast from the studio right next door.
1: Oh, awkward. Okay. Speaking of which, now I feel like I owe you Rachel Maddow. Here she is.
2: Okay.
4: If and when we hit our 300th anniversary as a country, I'm telling you, whatever media we have then will be looking back at us. We'll be looking at what we did this weekend. They'll be looking back at this 250th anniversary. What are we going to say we did? It's just going to look like this feckless, failed, truly laughable effort by a, you know, cult of personality, would-be dictator, failed extremist president who is more unpopular than just about any other president in the history of the presidency, but who is nevertheless trying to turn the country into Trumpistan, and that is how he spent the 250th commemoration of our founding as a nation.
1: Wow. You know, I kind of feel bad, Chris. She never really recovered from losing that radio show opposite me.
2: No, she's had that terrible
1: decline. She's never really
2: decline.
1: Recovered professionally, so I'll send flowers.
2: Okay.
1: Hi, Bob. Bob Maddow listens every morning.
2: Yeah, her dad listens.
1: I'm just kidding. She's so much more successful. That's why that's funny, Bob. Okay. 29 minutes after the hour, Bob Seska next.
0: Hey, parents. Finding it hard to communicate with kids in today's world of ever-changing slang?
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0: I hate, by the way, all these labels that we see people use right now, but a representative government means that everybody's got a right to have somebody that reflects their voice at the table. Democrats have a big tent. America's got a big tent. Republicans have some people that I don't agree with. But it's important that everybody feel that there's somebody fighting for them at the table.
1: Yeah.
2: Yeah, Representative Debbie Dingell, we say that all the time. I hate these labels. Yeah. I don't even know what they mean.
1: Yeah.
2: I get called a different one every primary cycle, so I'm confused. I'm confused about who, what color is my parachute, Chris?
1: Who stole your cheese?
2: Who moved my cheese? Oh. This guy did. That's what I'm going to say. Speaking of dreamy, hunky men, why? Bob Seska joins us now.
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2: You're cute. I love you, Bob Seska.
4: Where are you coming from?
5: Bob's calling us from Washington.
4: You Seska thing.
5: Go ahead.
4: Washington.
2: He's so Seska.
6: Just follow the money.
2: He's super, super Seska. Good morning, Bob.
7: Oh, God. Hi. Good morning, Stephanie. Yeah. So, Donald's overseas, by the way, falling asleep in public. You know, just again.
2: That's right. Yes, it's all over social media, Bob. Someone said the president falling asleep while meeting with another head of state should really be the end of the whole thing. What the are we doing? This is every day he falls asleep on camera. And now he's overseas. And people are like, what the? It's unbelievable. Go ahead.
7: Did you see Grampy yesterday getting off of Air Force One and zigzagging all around, bumping into Zelensky and then starting to wander off in a random direction, and then Zelensky has to grab him by the arm? I'm sorry, not Zelensky, Erdogan. Erdogan was sleeping. Him at the airplane. I was thinking about Zelensky because Donald this morning was confusing Zelensky and Putin, referring to Zelensky as Putin multiple times. So Erdogan had to guide the old man down the runway by the arm.
2: The tarmac stuff, you just like hear Benny Hill music. You're just like, oh my God.
7: Yeah.
2: Oh my God.
7: Unbelievable.
2: Such a disaster. So we were talking about party labels. That was Debbie Dingell. You said if any Democrats knew about this pre-primary and said nothing, they should never work in party politics again. Where was the Oppo research? And you said Maine Democrats need to hustle now and come out swinging with someone who won't trip over their own feet, a replacement candidate to meet the moment. The Senate and a long line of MAGA judicial nominees, including one or more potential SCOTUS justices, are among the many stakes. We keep talking about California. You know, Becerra was at 3% when the Swalwell thing happened. And, you know, I think he's ahead by 25, 30 points now. He's going to pulverize Steve Hilton. So, you know, let's have a happy ending in Maine, right?
7: Right. Hopefully they can pull it together. Yeah, by the 27th. I mean, obviously, Monday is the deadline for Plattner to drop out. In fact, I'm surprised he didn't drop out yesterday. I was anticipating that it was going to happen about 3 seconds after I finished recording my podcast.
1: he thinks
2: As is the rule.
8: He thinks he has a say in who gets chosen to replace him, and I don't think
7: he doesn't get a say in anything.
8: No. Yeah.
7: I mean, he may have just screwed us out of a Senate majority because of this.
8: But
7: the Senate majority with it, Trump's judicial nominees and maybe possibly three Supreme Court justices.
2: Right.
7: I think we need to bear down and remember that it's not only Alito, not only Clarence Thomas, who are both getting up there, but Sonia Sotomayor is not in the best health. Right?
2: Yeah.
7: So something could happen to her, and that would be a complete disaster.
2: Yeah, and you're right. The main responsibility lies with him. I don't know who knew what when, but he knew.
7: He knew
2: what was out there.
7: And I kind of also look at the chair of the Maine Democrats, Charles Dingman, who, by the way, is my least favorite superhero. Dingman movie was terrible.
2: Yeah.
7: Very slow moving. And
2: always
7: the CG
2: loses,
7: was just
2: always
7: really
2: loses,
7: cartoonish.
2: Always loses to
7: Dingman.
2: Batman.
7: Yeah. But, yeah, I mean, the party should have done the opposition research and been on top of this.
2: Yeah.
7: And I know that there was obviously shovel fighting between the establishment Democrats and Plattner and obviously the DSA faction. But this is something that was, to me, this is something that we need to draw the line on. And if there's a candidate who is this damaged, get them out of the way. Because I think a lot of us, like you, I was thinking the same thing as you were saying earlier today, which is that I only started paying attention to this when it seemed like, well, it's Plattner's inevitable.
2: Right.
7: And so we kind of got to back this guy because what other choice do we have? So here we are.
2: Yeah.
7: But this is one of those things that should have been solved months and months ago.
2: Well, and Holly's made the point, though, we've all been making. Dems dump Swalwell and Plattner. Republicans have nominated Ken Paxton. I mean, they can all shut their blowholes.
7: Yes.
2: You know?
7: That's the other thing. We're in this position where we're all at once condemning Graham Plattner and also understanding the immense double standard here. I mean, John Fetterman is completely without shame at this point. He was on with Laura Ingraham the other night talking about, I can't believe all these people endorsed Graham Plattner. I mean, they need to come out and apologize. John Fetterman's cozied up to someone who's been credibly accused 28 times of sexual assault. I'm talking about Donald Trump.
2: Yeah.
7: And he's in the Donald Trump camp, at all at the same time wagging his finger at Bernie Sanders and Elizabeth Warren and some of the people who endorsed Graham Plattner early on. And just utterly shameless.
2: Yeah. So, by the way, the soccer thing, you said, how long till we find out the U.S. red card outcome was about dancing around a prediction market bet? There's always some other layer of corruption that we don't know about under the original layer, right?
7: Oh, yes, yes. But I do love the fact that the Belgium team was doing the double
2: there
7: H dance. Yeah,
2: there.
7: Oh, my God. We are so tracking on this, Stephanie, because I was... You have the visual aid ready
2: to go.
7: Dancing.
2: They did the double handy J dance mocking Donald Trump after, and someone posted, it's not normal. The entire world is mocking the president of the United States with this much enthusiasm. It says a lot about how ridiculous it is he's in that position. It also says a lot of about the power of sports. I mean, just openly mocking him, right?
7: Uh-huh. And he is utterly clueless at this point. Has a lot to do with his cognitive decline, but it also has a lot to do with Natalie Harp, who only gives him uplifting, positive reviews of himself.
2: Yeah.
7: And so he has no idea the level of mockery out there. And there's lots of material to mock, for
2: sure. They love to tell us we live in a liberal bubble. I'm like, he is in a hermetically sealed, ass-kissing bubble 24/7. How many times does he say the world isn't laughing at us anymore? I'm like, oh yes, now they're laughing really hard at us.
7: And it's gotten to the point where he was convincing himself through this power of positive thinking, toxic positivity nonsense for so many years, and now it's just pure delusion.
2: Yeah,
7: I mean, it's really gotten down to a pathology where he legitimately believes that he's the greatest president in the echelons of Alexander the Great and Julius Caesar and all these.

0: oh my God, there's that one woman now that always looks like, oh my God, what did he say? Like that face. It's fantastic.
1: Yes. And by the way, I did look at, as I said, I looked at the top 50 on TikTok.
0: Yeah.
1: I don't know anybody. I don't know any of those names. I'm so out of touch.
2: I know Mr. Beast.
1: I'm such an old.
2: I know Mr. Beast.
1: That's Mr. Beast.
0: You and I are old white dinosaurs. I'm like, what?
1: I don't know who that is. Like, who are these funny named people all over the place that are so popular? And I have no idea. Oh, Selena Gomez. I know Selena Gomez.
2: Yeah. That's the only murders in the building.
1: Selena Gomez.
0: Would you like a music radio story about me being an old white dinosaur from Hot 97, everybody?
1: Yes, that's right.
0: This was 30 years ago. I felt like an old white time that we were interviewing the two young African American kids that sing like jump,
2: crisscross.
0: Yeah,
1: crisscross. Yeah, there you go.
0: They walked out, and my co-host goes, "I feel like just a couple of old white dinosaurs trying to talk to the kids." That's 30 years ago.
1: I feel that way.
2: I think they're both like 45 now.
1: Social media. Mm-hmm.
0: Okay. Bob, Trump said it's not safe, suggesting the next inauguration would be at risk of being attacked unless it's done in his missile-proof ballroom. And giving the enemies of the U.S. ideas again.
1: He's always blurting these ways to attack the United States. It's like he wants to destroy the country by the time he has to wander away. So if he can't have it, no one can have it. It's like the throw the video game controller across the room as soon as you start losing Mortal Kombat.
0: Yeah.
1: This is like because we're old, it's like when you're losing a board game at Monopoly or something and you wing the playboard across the room.
0: Yes, the classic Stephanie Miller show example, Chris Lavoie as a young anal retentive child.
1: Yeah, there it is.
2: If I couldn't get the Lincoln Log Cabin to look the same as it looked on the front of the box, I would throw it across the room.
0: Mm-hmm. Okay.
1: Throw it across the room.
0: Explains so much.
1: Oh, God. And now that's called the art of the deal.
2: Yes, that's it.
0: And that's why I voted for Tom Steyer. Anyway, my point is...
2: Hey, I did not throw Becerra across the room.
0: Okay.
1: I'm not even getting into that. Can I just say thank you,
0: George. George Conway. So he accused Trump of being a rapist because he is, said it's a fact. Americans need to stop pretending it isn't true. So, you know, he's obviously a lawyer. So he was responding to a post from a conservative radio host who said Trump could sue for actual defamation for being called an adjudicated rapist. Conway said it's not defamation, not even close. It's not false to state that a man who forcibly inserted his fingers into a non-consenting woman's vagina has raped her. That is why he is an adjudicated rapist, as upheld by the Supreme Court, who wouldn't even take the case.
1: Yeah. And you know, the thing when it comes to defamation on social media and things like that, the thing that concerns me is not so much a litigant being successful ultimately, it's the litigant bleeding the accused of money. So if you're the person who is being accused of defamation, the problem here is that the other side's lawyer is going to make you spend a fortune defending yourself, and that's the punishment. It's the intimidation.
0: Yeah.
1: It's the
0: public humiliation.
1: It's the shakedown. They want you to settle for a certain amount of money before it ever goes to a jury or a courtroom.
0: Yeah.
1: So that's the real problem we face, and that's why I'm a huge backer of the idea of anti-slap laws at the national level, finally.
0: Yeah.
1: Slap laws are strategic lawsuits against political participation, and it really eats into the First Amendment freedom of speech.
0: Yeah.
1: We got to reform that process, because defamation lawsuits are where the political debate, where free speech in this country goes to die.
0: Yeah, exactly. Yeah. So speaking of flawed candidates, let's do a last
3: of right-wing hypocrites.
0: Hey, Ken Back Paxton, come on down. He has voted illegally 6 times. And 2 weeks before this year's primaries, he announced the creation of a tip line for the public to report people or groups suspected of voter fraud. He said, "We will stop at nothing to uncover and stop any illegal voting activity." As it turns out, Paxton appears to have used an address where he did not live while voting in 6 elections in the past 2 years, including the May runoff that he won for the Senate.
1: Yeah. I mean, it's one of those things where we go back to that SNL sketch with Mike Dukakis and George H.W. Bush. I can't believe I'm losing to this guy. I can't believe that Ken Paxton, who cut a sweetheart deal for a pedophile, is still in any universe politically afloat.
0: Turned in for corruption by his own
1: breath.
0: Right. Yeah. And impeached by his own party. I mean, this isn't even like, oh, he was the target of liberals or whatever.
1: Oh,
0: right?
1: Yeah. And it's close. I mean, that's the amazing, it's like that Norm Macdonald joke about World War II.

0: Yeah, this is one crazy guy from Germany, you know, decided to take on as his enemy the world. And it was actually close. I can't believe we're in this place where Ken Paxton is in a race for the Senate.
1: Yeah.
0: And it's actually close.
1: Yeah.
0: Especially against someone who's of the quality of James Talarico.
1: Who's literally a choir boy.
0: Yeah.
1: Not just compared to Ken Paxton, but yeah.
0: Right, right. I mean, the things these days that we've just almost taken for granted because the shocking nature of the dumb politics in this country, I don't know how much worse it can possibly get. We've already hit the floor.
1: As you've often said so eloquently, so many dumb stupids. A lot of dumb stupid.
0: Yeah, mm-hmm. And much more profane words.
2: Well, yes, exactly. Which you can say on your show.
1: Exactly. That's sure. The filthy and delightful Bob Seska show. We love you, Bob Seska. We'll see you next
0: week.
1: Love
0: you, Stephanie.
1: 47 minutes after the hour, this portion of the show brought to you by Aragon Chapter. Can I just tell you how patient my chapter advisor is?
2: Yeah.
1: Because dealing with government websites is a mess.
2: It is.
1: Oh, my God. Got locked out of my Social Security. It's a whole thing.
2: Oh, God.
1: But it's hell. He held my hand.
2: Oh.
1: Right. Wouldn't you give your hand to a friend? Chapter would.
2: Sure.
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0: this portion of the show brought to you by Quince.
1: Oh, my God.
2: Oh, my God. What?
1: I'm about to go shopping at Quince again.
2: Uh-huh.
1: You know why? Because I love everything I have from there. I love the wardrobe.
2: It's good
1: my
2: stuff.
1: Husband, Bob Seska, loves the menswears. Terry cloth shirts.
2: Yeah.
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2: Uh-huh. I mean, you know, Trump's at NATO, so things happen.
1: You handed this to me so you could see me go, really?
2: Yeah, I did. Yeah. And I watched you go,
1: and I did say, really? Trump claims Islamic Republic of Japan shot at U.S. aircraft carrier in jaw-dropping gaffe at NATO summit. Trumpy, I think Bob and I were talking about a different dementia story and a different gap entirely, but this is a new one. This one's fresh from the oven.
2: Fresh. Yeah. Within Trump, the last hour. Yeah.
1: Mm, Trump appeared to confuse Iran with Japan, you know, as you do.
2: Because they're so easily confused.
1: Yeah, yeah. Who hasn't done that? In a jaw-dropping verbal slip at the NATO summit in Alaska on Wednesday, telling reporters...
2: Alaska?
1: Well,
2: no.
1: This is
2: Ankara.
1: This says Alaska. Oh, Ankara. Oh, pardon me. I made a gaffe. I made a gaffe in the middle of the story about the gaffe.
2: Turkey is very, very, very far away from Alaska.
1: Ankara. It seems like I've undermined my case. Okay.
3: Turkey.
1: You shut up, Hillary. I know what I'm talking about.
2: Oh, boy.
1: Okay. Telling reporters the Islamic Republic of Japan had fired more than 100 missiles at a U.S. aircraft carrier as he touted the effectiveness of Patriot missiles next to Zelensky. Would you give anything to read what's in Zelensky's thought bubble, like anytime he's next to Trump? It'd be fantastic. He said,
2: if I were Zelensky, I'd be hoping that the interpreter made a mistake in his earpiece or something.
1: So I told this story yesterday. We had 111 missiles shot by the Islamic Republic of Japan. They shot at the aircraft carrier over a period of about 1 hour. 111 missiles going into a very expensive ship. Okay. That was Grumpy's latest story at the... Would you like to know his thoughts on Spain? Ibiza?
2: I'd like...
1: And back to possibly Barcelona?
2: Barcelona?
1: Yeah. He went off on Spain for being a terrible partner in NATO and ordered his administration to terminate all trade with the country, all while sitting right next to the NATO secretary, whose thought bubble I would also like to read.
2: España?
1: Yes. He's saying, I wish I was in Ibiza. This is awful. He said, Spain is a terrible partner in NATO. They don't participate. They don't pay. I don't want anything to do with Spain. Cut off all trade with Spain, please, including visits. Don't even talk to them. They're hopeless. They're bad people. What did Spain do? I don't... He's just pissing off, like, one country at a time, right? Italy's like, okay, we're just not talking to you anymore. We're not talking. We're not listening.
2: He's upset that they replaced the sound with a z sound.
1: Oh.
2: That's what he's upset about. Like, Barcelona.
1: Okay. Barcelona.
2: Barcelona.
1: Kobe says, breaking, FIFA Peace Prize recipient bombs Iran during FIFA World Cup. Vince said, and one thing absolutely checks out today, it is definitely this. I'm starting to lose confidence in that FIFA Peace Prize myself.
2: You don't think it's real?
1: I do not.
2: Well, okay.
1: We will ask Malcolm Nance, and we will talk to Carlos Elsrocky on the Stephanie Miller Show.

0: gosh, Vince, the Crash Dummy Museum is something. And to think all this has helped people learn to buckle their safety belts.
1: Yeah, like this. The crypt of Toot Toot Car driving across the common.
0: What's that he's covered in?
1: Looks like a fender. Talk about getting wrapped up in your work.
0: Hey, Vince, out here, the world's first airbag.
1: A fine example of pop art.
0: And look, the Mona Lisa.
1: Yeah, well, crashed into walls long enough, I guess it'll take the smile off anybody's face.
0: Vince, look at this vase, covered in tiny dummy drawings. Do you think it's Baroque?
1: Why, did you break it?
0: Hey, Vince, do you think we'll ever end up in a museum?
1: Let's hope, Lair. When everybody in this great country of ours finally learns that buckling up can save their lives, then our job will be done.
0: And with luck, they'll put us here, right next to the Venus to lots of miles on her.
2: A message from the Ad Council and the Department of Transportation.
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4: NBC News Radio, I'm Scott Carr. The U.S. has struck Iran after several cargo ships in the Strait of Hormuz were hit by Iranian missiles. U.S. Central Command says the U.S. strikes are in response to Iranian attacks on three commercial vessels that were transiting the strait. CENTCOM's not saying where the strikes happened, but there's reports of explosions in several Iranian cities on the coast of the strait. The week-long evidentiary hearing in the Charlie Kirk murder case will resume tomorrow in Utah. Prosecutors on Tuesday showed the judge never-before-seen security footage from the Utah Valley University campus. They say shows the accused man, Tyler Robinson, before and after his alleged shooting of Kirk last September. In Manhattan, there's crews now taking a close look at the damage of a midtown skyscraper after its support beam started to buckle this morning.
5: When officials first responded to the scene at East 42nd Street, the building was still moving and deemed unsafe to enter. Later on, a team of six people with the Department of Buildings entered the site around 2:30 to determine the next steps in shoring efforts. Contractors have been given permission to install stabilizing equipment. Two support beams on the 21st floor of the 37-story building started buckling on Tuesday morning, prompting evacuations of nearby structures. There is a frozen zone for vehicles and pedestrians stretching from 40th to 45th Streets across 1st and 3rd Avenues. In New York, I'm Lizzie Radbali.
4: The World Cup round of 16 stage is over. Argentina overcame a two-goal deficit and stunned Egypt 3-2 from Atlanta. Elsewhere, Switzerland edged Colombia on penalties 4-3 after a scoreless game in Vancouver. The quarterfinals kick off on Thursday when France and Morocco battle in New England. In New Jersey, a 26-year-old man's accused of texting 911 to say he was about to bomb Sunday's World Cup match at MetLife Stadium, where about 80,000 people watch Norway beat Brazil. State police say Amar Ramkassen of Jersey City is charged with making terroristic threats. Scott Carr, NBC News Radio.
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4: Millions in the Mid-Atlantic and New England regions have been dealing with more flash flood threats today. A weather system stretching from Ohio to parts of Virginia has been producing more rain, with the heaviest expected over an area up around southern Pennsylvania. Thunderstorms are also expected to develop around the Carolinas, with the primary hazard being damaging wind gusts. Parts of Massachusetts and Rhode Island could also be hit hard. This after widespread flooding threats overwhelmed parts of the Northeast on Monday. The cost of mailing a letter in the U.S. is likely to go up a little higher next week, as we hear from Monica Nelson.
6: The U.S. Postal Service plans to increase the price of a forever stamp by 4 cents to 82 cents beginning Sunday. The increase comes as the Postal Service is working to improve its financing after warning earlier this year it could run out of money within a year. The forever stamp has been rising from 58 cents back in 2021 to now 82 cents this weekend. So along with birthday cards and love letters, making your kids write those thank you notes will be getting a little pricier too. I'm Monica Nelson.
4: Folks headed to this year's Iowa State Fair, get your stretchy pants ready. As Sarah Walters tells us, officials just dropped their newest food offerings for this year's fair.
7: Your diet can wait. It's almost State Fair time. The list of calorie-packed concoctions this year includes All-American Scrambled Egg Roll, Candied Pork Belly Mac and Cheese Pizza, Iowa State Sweet Corn and Popcorn Sundae, even Patriotic Nachos. The fair runs August 13th through 23rd. I'm Sarah Walters.
4: A record number of Americans say they're using GLP-1 drugs for weight loss. A new Gallup poll shows 11% of Americans currently taking a GLP-1 medication for weight loss, which compares to just 3% in 2024. Polling also found 15% of respondents said they had taken the medicine for weight loss at some point, which marks an increase of 9 percentage points. Scott Carr, NBC News Radio.
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0: think he knows what a red card is?
1: I didn't know what the hell a red card was. When I found out, I said, you gotta be kidding.
0: Psych! This man didn't know what a red card is. But you know what he did know? How to get a guy a pardon. Yeah. And if you're thinking this is corrupt, well, f*** yeah it is. Because that's America's style of play. You think we're going to obey soccer rules? We don't even listen to the Geneva Convention.
2: Daily Show. All right.
3: Yep.
2: Sam, I'm sorry I was late again. I was back on the phone with Mitch McConnell. Boy, he is so talky, talky, talky, blah, blah, blah. It's like Walter the dog. It's just, he never stops. It's hang up, calls back again.
3: Oh, Walter.
2: Well, that's another dog. He found another dog. Yeah, it sounds like that, too. Okay. Other 98 said, Scott Jennings is obviously lying about a 20-minute phone conversation with Mitch McConnell about current events. I am so sick of Republicans just shamelessly lying all day, every single day. Oh, Mitch, I'm busy now. I told you I'm back on the air at 6 minutes after. Oh, God. Fine, fine, fine. By the way, big bag of rats, Republican style now.
3: Uh-huh.
2: Marjorie Taylor Greene tells TMZ she thinks Senator Mitch McConnell's wife, Elaine Chao, is a Chinese spy who bailed on her husband, who was at death's door, to meet with a communist Chinese leader. Shame on the Republican Party.
3: I don't.
2: Marge.
3: Don't believe a word she says. She's a conspiracy theorist. Always has been.
2: I'm with Laura Loomer, who would know brain dead and says Mitch McConnell is brain dead.
3: Has she talked to him?
2: Okay. Was it Cassie Hunt that asked Scott? Can you call him now, live on the air?
3: She did.
4: Okay. What did you talk about? What did he say?
5: Yeah, he called me this morning before I did my radio show. We talked for about 17 minutes.
2: Oh, 17.
5: Did he talk a lot about the situation with Iran? Talk a little bit about Ukraine. It was good to hear his voice. Voice sounded strong. And
2: did it?
5: Sounded like he was keeping up with the news to me.
4: Did you ask him how he was feeling?
5: Yeah. He said he was feeling okay. You know, obviously well enough to call me on the phone. Mm-hmm. And obviously well enough to talk to Barrasso and Thune. Now, look, I'm not qualified to discuss any medical issues or give you any information about that. That's really for him or his staff to do. Mm.
3: Yet you wouldn't shut up about Biden's and Feinstein's medical issues.
2: Right. Did you notice people's voice go up a register, too, when they're lying?
6: Yeah.
2: Is it me? It's him, right? Yeah, sure.
7: It's the Larry David way of talking.
3: Yes.
2: Yes. You know, around and stuff. Why? He was almost into a Mary Tyler Moore register.
3: Uh-huh.
2: He mentioned Mr. Grant. Are you, in fact, lying, Scott?
8: Okay. You're a lying sack of crap.
2: They just lie shamelessly.
3: He does. You're a lying sack. And also, it's the double standard of him not shutting up about Biden
2: and Feinstein.
3: When they've
2: got a president that falls asleep on camera every single day, which Joe Biden never did.
3: I'm not qualified to talk about anyone's medical condition.
2: Oh, my God. This is the Rob Finnerty, the Newsmax host on this.
9: Nobody heard from Mitch McConnell for 3 weeks. And today, you talk to him about Iran and the history of the vice presidency and the history of the Senate? What? I'm sorry, I don't buy that at all. How bizarre was that from Scott Jennings, who went from having no problem speculating about Joe Biden's health for 4 years and Lloyd Austin's health and Dianne Feinstein's health, but suddenly he doesn't want to comment on Mitch McConnell's health?
2: Yes.
9: Because he's not a medical expert?
2: Yeah.
9: What?
2: Thank you. What?
3: His voice went up too.
2: Yeah.
3: What?
2: He was almost in the hard of hearing Darth Vader. What? Yeah.
3: Yes.
2: And as someone said, if this is, be proven, discovered, it's a lie, is there any bar under which CNN would fire Scott Jennings? That's pretty egregious.
3: What's weird about yesterday is that Thune and who's the other guy in the Senate? Barrasso?
2: Yes.
3: And Jennings all had the exact same script.
2: Oh, did they?
3: Yes.
2: Yes.
3: Oh, I got a call from him, and we talked for 20 minutes about Iran, about Plattner, and about this.
2: Yeah.
3: They had the exact same script.
2: Yeah.
3: That was really creepy.
2: It's almost like it's coordinated, what's the word I'm looking for? Lying. Lying is what I'm thinking is the word you're looking for there.
3: Exactly.
2: Anxious opposition said there is only one successful path to making America great again. Stop voting for Republicans. Period. They're all liars and hypocrites, I'm telling you. Hey, this one, by the way, I mentioned Ken Paxton voting illegally 6 times. Florida elected official charging wild scheme involving fake endorsements. Five people have been charged in connection with a fake voter guide scheme in Florida. Charged with conspiracy and taking part in producing a false voter guide. It was a scheme to create confusion in the election by creating false voter guides similar to the official one sent out by the local Republican Party. The fake guide, however, included false endorsements.
3: Republicans can't win unless they cheat.
2: Thank you. Thank you. Here is a tutorial on how it's done. Our friend Mike Nellis, who we played the audio. He posted this, so. Me, how can you say nobody cares about Congressman Max Miller beating his wife? Fox News. We're here to talk about Graham Platner. Me, let's talk about all of it. Democrats can't be the only party expected to police their own. Fox News. The topic is Graham Platner. Me, great. Let me know when you book a segment about Congressman Max Miller beating his wife. That, my friends, is Nellis getting it done.
3: That's right. That's why we play that song.
2: As someone posted, and then Mike sent it to Chris and I. Because someone always posts, Nellis gets it done. And he loves that. Loves it. Do it more.
3: Go up to him on the street and tell
2: him
3: that.
2: Say thank you for getting it done, Mike. Karen in Chicago. Hello.
6: I am currently driving around Chicago looking for Mike Nellis.
3: I think he's in New York because he was on all of the New York shows last night.
2: Yeah.
6: Oh, damn.
3: Yeah.
6: Well, what am I doing then?
3: I don't know.
2: No. You can't even stalk properly.
6: So, I guess not. So I just want to say what have we learned? Oh, and Chris, it's very specific. It's just under 20 minutes that people were having conversations
3: got
6: with
3: it.
6: Mitch McConnell.
2: 17
6: just
2: minutes to be exact.
6: Minutes.
3: Okay.
2: Yeah.
3: Okay.
6: Yeah. Yeah, so,
3: but nobody asked him how
6: anyway,
3: he was doing. That's the thing.
2: They don't care.
3: Yeah.
6: Isn't that curious? So, yes, it's like we know.
2: Wait, my favorite meme. Someone posted, who's the kid from Sixth Sense?
3: Haley Joel Osment.
2: I talked to Mitch McConnell.
3: Oh.
6: Exactly.
3: Is that suggesting something?
2: Yes.
6: Okay. So a couple things, just because I have a little bit of time, I think, here.
2: Yep. Yes.
6: So, first of all, is it possible for the Grim Reaper to, in fact, be taken by the Grim Reaper?
2: it's kind of redundant.
6: Is that it is. But what we know is that if Republicans' lips are moving, they're lying. Mm-hmm. And if they are accusing their opponents, Democrats, of something, it is a confession.
2: Mm-hmm. Yeah.
6: As far as I want to say something about the World Cup, I'll tell you, despite the fact that Donald Trump has been humiliating us on the world stage, one thing that is heartening is that the international fans that are coming here just cannot say enough good things about our country and about the people here. So I take a little bit of hope and happiness from. But
2: even people from Barcelona and Ibiza?
3: Yeah. Although there are some, there are some people on right-wing media yesterday who said, look at all these people coming from these socialist nations coming over here and actually tasting freedom. They love it. So that's how they're spinning that.
6: Yeah, I know. Yeah, no, exactly.
2: Is that what fast food tastes like?
6: Graham Platner.
2: Yeah, go ahead.
6: Exactly. Graham Platner, thank you for saying that. Because all day yesterday I kept, we're talking about it. And it's like, yes, where can the men who know what they've done? I mean, we can do the OPPO research, and of course we should be doing that. But think about it. You men out there, if you have anything that potentially could come out about your past, then maybe don't run.
2: Yeah.
6: And, as far as Graham Platner, and I'm going to give a little backup to our girl Tanya from Ohio, he got that tattoo in 2007, and it was only 2025, October, that he got it covered up. So there, too, it's like you had all of that time.
2: Here's the thing, particularly if you're a Democrat, we do have different standards. We do get rid of our bad apples. So, if you're running as a Democrat, you've got to know, like you say, you're the only one that knows. I'm not sure if everybody can do vetting of every single person, but you're right. They know, Smallwell knew, Platner knew, right?
6: Yep. Absolutely, and it just, I think it speaks to the hubris a little bit of some of these men that they think that they can do what they want, any way they want, and they're going to get away with it.
2: You know why? It's the era of Donald Trump. The bar has been lowered so much, because they can say, they can say, like, oh, there's going to be all this hypocrisy if they say anything. They've got Brett Kavanaugh and Donald Trump and, on and on. Hang Seth. I mean, it's almost all of them have been accused of sexual assault of some kind, right?
6: Yes, sexual assault. Just understand this, liberal men, progressive men. If you have any sort of sexual assault on your record and your background, don't run. We're not going to let it go. We're not Republicans.
2: Democrats will not let it go. Exactly right. Yeah, and anyway. So speaking of crappy food, so what's the guy that invented the big ball toilet? Was it the twig and the berries? Was it a toilet for men with big twig and berries or just the big berries?
3: Yes, if you have low hangers.
2: Matt Whitaker. She was also a member, acting attorney general, but also invented a big ball.
3: A toilet with a large bowl so that you wouldn't dip yourself into the water.
2: Yeah. Teabag yourself or whatever. Yeah. Okay. He's now Trump's ambassador to NATO. Did you know that?
3: I knew that.
2: Yeah. So he must have to use toilets everywhere, and that's a lot,
3: They have small toilets in Europe.
2: Yeah. Ooh, that's got to be tough for him.
3: In fact, they have countries where you don't flush your toilet paper. You put it in a bin next to the toilet.
2: Oh, that's gross. Okay.
3: Yeah. <It's>... Like Italy. Italy, you have to do that.
2: Oh, okay.
3: Yeah.
2: I'll ask my girlfriend. She just got back from there. Okay. All right. Trump's ambassador to NATO. America's amazing because you can have Chick-fil-A and eat it in your car. Boy, howdy. Right? America. Am I right? MAGA. Okay. He said, people are enjoying the United States of America. It's an awesome place, and we have extraordinary things like Boosies? Bus? What is that?
3: B-U-C?
2: Buc-ee's. Oh, Buc-ee's. Yeah. I'm not familiar. What is it?
3: It's like a gigantic department store of a gas station.
2: Oh.
3: They actually have good brisket.
2: Oh, okay.
3: Yeah.
2: All right.
3: They do.
2: So are you going to get your meat, really?
3: You can't. Yes. They have, they have really, really good food.
2: Why did you just turn into an 8-year-old Jew? They got a good brisket.
3: They do have a
2: good. Go check it out.
3: Like barbecue brisket, like Texas barbecue brisket sandwich. It's really good.
2: All right. Fantastic. Yeah. I trust you on protein-related things. Okay. We have extraordinary things like Chick-fil-A. It's very convenient to eat in your car. You're having a phone call. It's an amazing country. I'm glad people finally are kind of discovering what real America is. So real America is only eating Chick-fil-A in your car, which seems kind of gross and messy, frankly.
3: Did you call it Bussy?
2: What?
3: Bussies?
2: I don't know what I called it. Oh, Buc-ee's.
3: That's something completely different.
2: I don't know what B-U-C/EEs. No, I've never heard of it. Yes, he, just as I was saying, once marketed a toilet specifically built for men with extra large genitals. He was briefly acting attorney general, as you would when that was your only qualification, that you made a big boy toilet. Wow.
3: That was kind of a humble brag that he invented something like that.
2: I know.
3: Isn't it?
2: Yeah, it really is. It really is. It's like it's like bringing into the CVS. I will need the extra large condoms. Like, you know what I mean? It's just, it is a little braggy.
3: Uh-huh. Yeah.
2: Yeah. Okay. It doesn't work that way for women.
6: I need the extra large tampons.
2: Like, you know what I mean? That's a little.
3: That has the opposite effect.
6: The giant buffalo plugs.
2: It doesn't work the same way.
3: I need the hot dog down the hallway tampons.
6: Which aisle are hot dog in the hallway size?
2: Sam, we apologize. I think we're cracking up early.
3: I don't know what's going on.
2: It normally takes us till the end of summer. Okay, Malcolm Nance is coming up. Okay. This portion of the show brought to you by Home Title Lock. Because why? Because I do not need one more thing to worry about. Oh,
3: nope.
2: My God, I got a different house thing every other day.
3: What happened?
2: It's pool cover doesn't open. 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

0: It is the Stephanie Miller Show. Rob says, oh, come on, Chris. Only Mama goes to a barbecue place in Kansas City and orders Brussels sprouts. What would she know about smoked briskets? It was broccoli, Rob.
1: And
0: it was delicious. It was, and I suffered through Frangela's horror because it was lightly steamed, had Parmesan. It was delicious.
1: Jack broccoli. Stack is going to do good broccoli, but they also do excellent barbecue.
0: I didn't get into that. Okay. You know what's good on broccoli?
1: What?
0: Lemon. And now here's some Don Lemon.
1: Oh, okay. See what you did there?
2: I am a proud American, but the embarrassment is about, I'm embarrassed to be an American right now in many places. And I'm embarrassed, not in many places, I'm embarrassed. And the embarrassment was not about being proud. It was about what America is doing to itself right now in plain sight and is calling it greatness. Real patriotism is understanding that you can protest your country, you can criticize your president, you can actually go and point out things that are some broken shit that's in the reflecting pool without being arrested. That's what real patriotism is.
0: There you go. There you go. God bless you and God bless the United States, Don Lemon. Okay. All right. I love that, Sam, have you seen that on the soundbite list? Chris just has a section now that just says Trump is terrible.
1: Yeah.
0: Trump is a terrible
3: That'll
0: person.
3: That'll be easy to look up.
1: Yeah, you know.
0: That's the bulk of this.
1: That has the most sound bites today.
0: Yes, including Kyle Kulinski.
4: Trump derangement syndrome was always just being sane. Trump derangement syndrome was always the common sense duh position.
1: Yeah.
4: The people who had Trump derangement syndrome from day number one have been the most vindicated of anybody in this country.
0: Thank you.
4: Cannot be hyperbolic enough about this man.
0: Thank you.
4: This man is the devil. This man is a literal demon.
0: Thank you.
4: This man has done everything in his power to destroy this country. Every negative thing you can think of, everything you were told to be as a kid, he's the opposite of that.
0: Thank you. Thank you. Thank you. I keep saying that to people that are like, oh, I like politics. I'm like, he's a terrible, terrible, despicable human being. This isn't politics anymore. He is just a terrible, terrible human. If you don't have Trump derangement syndrome, you are deranged in my Pete Buttigieg. Here we go.
5: Most Americans believe in decency, believe in democracy, believe in government working for the people instead of the other way around. Most Americans believe, for example, that when the person in charge of the government makes $1 billion on crypto deals while in public office, something is deeply wrong with what's going on in this country.
0: Yeah, you think? Mark in Wisconsin. See,
1: Trump is a terrible person.
0: He's a terrible, terrible person. Hi, Mark.
6: Yeah. Hello. Yeah, I think part of maybe one of the reasons Trump is so angered again at Iran is that how many people attended the Iranian leader's funeral now,
0: yeah,
6: just a few days ago, and just hundreds of thousands, if not millions of people showed up at the man's funeral that we assassinated back in February, that while they're negotiating, while they're talking about the peace deal that they supposedly had,
0: yeah,
6: that, and you know, how many people attended Trump's great state fair where It was just a joke.
1: Yeah.
6: And that, additionally, how the heck did they get a grand jury to indict that guy for damaging the
0: people? I know.
6: What kind of idiots run that grand jury?
0: I know. And it's another one that'll go absolutely nowhere. All right. We talk to Malcolm Nance next.

0: It's Thursday night, and you're grabbing drinks with some friends. Started off with a pitcher for the table, which quickly becomes two. There's pool. And there's the photo booth.
1: All right, everybody, squeeze in. Say cheese!
0: Followed naturally by an order of wings. And another.
1: Can we get some extra ranch sauce?
0: Then there's the ceremonial nightcap.
1: So what are we doing this weekend?
0: And lastly, it's back to the car, which, if you're buzzed... could be the most expensive night of your life. 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
2: And now a weather update. 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

0: president believes that he can stop Iran's nuclear program, which is a nuclear program to create atomic bomb. He believes that he can do this through negotiations.
1: Do you?
0: And various pressures. Look, I have my doubts.
2: Oh, boy.
3: Netanyahu. Uh-huh. Okay, this guy might have some thoughts on that, I think. Yeah.

0: Look at him, he's doing the pigeon head dance.
1: He is.
2: Put on your big boy pants.
0: Oh, lordy. Yeah, you know what's weird about that, Malcolm? So he said Trump, the negotiator, ran out of having a nuclear weapon, but he doubts it. But you know who did that? The black guy did that, didn't he? Negotiator?
3: Yeah.
0: Yeah, I think the black guy did it, as I recall. But so that's why it didn't count?
3: No, it never counts. You know?
0: We're looking.
3: You know what they said about it? What is Trump most offended by of the joint JCPOA? The black guy's signature.
0: Because the black guy did it. All right, we... No, that's not.
3: No, that is not when the black
0: Sam
3: guy
0: is,
3: did it. That
0: Sam is
3: the opposite.
1: Sam is still learning the box.
3: That's okay.
0: Sam is still learning my box, where many men have feared to go before.
3: It's easy to learn.
0: Can I ask a serious question? Just because I'm a dummy,
3: on
0: international
3: we are in a serious
0: affairs. So he doubts that. You know, he said Trump thinks he can negotiate Iran out of having a nuclear weapon. I have my doubts. I mean, in fact, the black guy did do it.
3: And when the black guy did it.
0: Why? Can I ask why didn't Netanyahu want like that deal? It was working. I mean, it's obviously preferable to this debacle we're in now. And I get that. I get that he dog walked Trump into it, but now it's a disaster for everybody. Why was he against the Obama deal?
3: Well, don't forget that he went to Obama before Obama started negotiating when he first became president, and told him straight up, we are going to attack Iran. You have to come and attack Iran with us because they're on the verge of getting a nuclear weapon. And if you don't, remember, there was an article just recently that said Netanyahu threatened to use a nuclear weapon.
0: Yeah.
3: And Obama said, go ahead, do it.
0: You know,
3: we're not. He called his bluff. And then
0: I was going to say Hillary Clinton said this. She said, you know how often Netanyahu did that? And we said, OK, good luck. You know, this is Trump's the only one that was stupid enough to go, okay. Like, I just, all right.
3: Well, all the stars aligned for the idiocy that, you know, and Netanyahu and the election. And to be quite honest, I mean, he really exploited the October 7th massacres to, you know, in the United States in terms of support against the Democratic Party, against Kamala Harris, and then AIPAC and everybody else throwing their lot in there. And Trump jumped on that bandwagon. And for all the right-wing extremists, they all wanted to hit Iran anyway. So this is a no-brainer that all of this was going to happen. But he didn't predict that Donald Trump would just hand them $300 billion.
0: Yeah. Can we talk for a minute? I mean, I know it is always a humiliation on the world stage whenever he is overseas. But, oh, my God, after the whole sleepy Joe Biden, he is literally asleep on camera again next to the leader from Turkey. I don't know if we did this one. What was this, Chris? Last hour? Mm-hmm. This was just last hour. He, in one gaffe during the press conference, he appeared to confuse Iran with Japan, telling reporters the Islamic Republic of Japan had fired more than 100 missiles at a U.S. aircraft carrier.
3: Good God.
0: He appeared to confuse Zelensky with Putin. And then spoke in circles trying to cover the gaffe in a bonkers moment at the NATO summit. He's sitting next to Zelensky, and you could tell this is what he always does when he tries to, like, make it seem like he meant to do that. Like, so he said, taking questions, he was flanked by Zelensky. He gestured toward the Ukrainian president and said, you have a question for President Putin, please. After some snickering among the journalists, Trump oddly tried to defend the mistake by acting like he hadn't made one at all. He said, do you have a question for President Putin, not Zelensky, Putin? What would you like to ask him? Because I'm going to ask him
4: stop.
0: Him that question.
4: Stop.
0: He said, no, give us a question, not for Zelensky. Give us a question for Putin, because I'm speaking to him today. So you see, he meant to do that.
4: Oh,
0: and he said, give me a good hard question. Oh, my God. And then he said, I talked to President Putin a lot. He wants to end the war. A lot of people don't believe that. Why is that, Malcolm? Why don't a lot of people believe that Putin wants to end the war?
3: I don't know. Maybe it's ballistic missiles raining down all over Ukrainian cities that have killed over 50 people in the last 2 days. Look, dementia is a hell of a drug. It is clearly a component of Donald Trump's mental thought processes to, one, confuse everything. Two, he was an idiot to begin with.
0: Yeah.
3: Okay? Just start right. right there. So that doesn't mean that him being briefed on things that he's going to remember these things. Yeah. Another thing about his little narcolepsy issue, which is what the next thing they'll say is, Donald Trump has been diagnosed with narcolepsy. Right. He's not actually falling asleep. He's going through oxygen deprivation. No, this is the reason why blue plate specials are served at 5 p.m. Because it's sleepy
0: Don't
3: time
0: Chris
3: for
0: and I know
3: for,
0: it.
1: That's right.
3: It's sleepy time for Grandpa. And, you know, and he has a lot of needs. And some of those needs, especially when he takes a long, you know, flight, is that he has to, he requires a diaper change and a binky. And in this case, the binky is sitting down with his best dictator friends, right? Like, right, like President Erdogan.
0: Yeah.
3: And that's what makes him comfortable. That's the one interview he really wanted to say these things that he wouldn't have done it with any of the other bilaterals. He wanted dictator to dictator to sit alongside and exercise strength at the same time launching airstrikes against Iran.
0: Yeah. I mean, I can't even with if Biden had fallen asleep, confused around with Japan, confused Putin with Zelensky. I mean, I just can't. So
3: can we stop calling Joe Biden Sleepy Joe? I don't like using that insult.
0: I know.
3: To tell you the truth,
0: I'm doing it in tongue in cheek.
3: Yeah, I got it. But I saw him the other day out in shorts, right, riding his bikes. We got to call him Action Joe.
0: Yeah.
3: That will piss Trump off immensely.
0: Yeah,
3: exactly. Action Joe Biden is out there.
0: So oil prices rose Tuesday after Iran attacked a tanker from Qatar near the strategically vital Strait of Hormuz. So here's the thing. First of all, how are you enjoying the ceasefire, which has not never really even happened? We're in the middle of a shooting war again. The strait is not open. Oil prices are they literally have Donald Trump over not just a barrel, an oil barrel, and they know it.
3: Right. Right. Well, let me tell you guys something. This is why you should all come over to Substack and watch my morning show for Black Man Spy.
4: Yep.
3: We are on day 133 of this war. And yesterday morning, we predicted after those two tankers were hit, we said by 5 p.m. Tuesday, we will be attacking Iran. 5 p.m. Eastern time Tuesday, we'll be attacking Iran with everything we got. Then Iran is going to launch ballistic missiles at Bahrain and Kuwait. 3, 2, 1, all of that happened. Trump is stuck in what I call the cycle of stupid. He sees a small attack, he responds with a big attack, he gets a

0: I'm on a rant. We have this thing on the show this morning, the whole Nanstradamus I told you so segment. But I predict this. Trump is going to come out at some point and say, you know, the Ayatollah called me with tears in his eyes.
1: Oh, God.
0: And he said, Donald, I need a deal, sir. Sir, we need a deal, and we are begging you for a deal. Give us a deal. And I'll say, no, I won't do that. I'm reinstituting the blockade. I know I said that this morning, and within an hour, Trump is talking about reinstituting the blockade of Iran. Right. This is the easiest, dumbest show I have ever
2: seen. It's the dumbest Flintstones background ever. Yeah. It's just the same.
1: Rock tree. Yeah.
2: So Trump says he'll consider giving Turkey F-35 jets, adding the U.S. will lift sanctions. Trump, during the first day of the NATO summit, said he'll consider letting Turkey buy American F-35 fighter jets, despite possessing Russian-made air defense systems, which his first administration sanctioned the country for 6 years ago. There is no foreign policy or principle. It's just one erratic, demented old man. At this point,
0: he's an erratic, demented old man who loves dictators.
2: Yes, thank you.
0: And he just loves Erdogan. Erdogan is who he modeled things on. Erdogan and Putin, to where he just took power, seized power, got the parliament to give him more power, and now he's dictator for life. Trump is enjoying himself sitting with Erdogan. And what does he do? Instead of heeding his other, semi-dictator, Benjamin Netanyahu, said, do not give Turkey the F-35.
2: Yeah.
0: The reason that we didn't do it before is they have a Russian air defense system called the S-400. Well, if it is designed to knock down the F-35.
2: Right.
0: If Turkey gets the F-35, they can calibrate that, and Russia will be able to destroy F-35s at will.
2: Well, this is what Mike Pompeo said in 2020, those systems would, quote, endanger the security of U.S. military technology and personnel and provide substantial funds to Russia's defense sector, as well as Russian access to Turkish armed forces and defense industry. So there was a reason, right, that under law it was not allowed, right?
0: It still is not allowed under law. Trump is just going to blow through it. He doesn't care.
2: Yeah, there is no law. There's only Trump, right?
0: Look, authoritarian homeboys got to stick together, right? In this case, he's willing to sell them anything. Now, here's where he's screwing up. He thinks he's going to get Erdogan on side to do something against Iran. Erdogan is going to do nothing against Iran. Turkey is solely focused on the Kurds and helping guide things along in Syria. And right now, we're starting to see a clash, a strategic, how can I put it, opposition, a sort of a strategic rivalry between Israel and Turkey.
2: Yeah.
0: And Israel doesn't want them to get that aircraft.
2: Yeah. As Hillary Clinton would say, Turkey.
3: Turkey?
2: Okay. It's just, talk about like bull in a china shop, right? He's like, now he's insulted Spain, cut off trade, right? He said he considered not turning up to the NATO summit in Turkey because he said it was possible I wouldn't attend if it wasn't for his buddy Erdogan. Mm-hmm. The president went on to chastise fellow NATO members for not immediately supporting his war with Iran. Italy says they will stop responding to Trump's provocative remarks. I mean, they're just like, I'm not listening. Talk to the hand. It's like his mission to piss off a different country every day, right?
0: Yes, but it's true. That's the mission. The mission is to piss off people because it excites him. He's a narcissist. What do they say? A malignant narcissist.
2: Yeah.
0: Requires immediate, dramatic affirmation. He is the biggest drama queen in the history of the United States, without any question. So by hurting people, threatening people, bullying people, and mollycoddling up to dictators, authoritarians, warlords, and potentates, and getting paid off under the table, hey, that's his kink.
2: Yeah.
0: And, and in this particular instance, there's nothing you can do about it.
2: Yeah.
0: Unless a patriotic hamburger steps in.
2: He has. He has to just make everything worse. So Prime Minister Giorgia Meloni,

0: you know, of course, who he insulted last month, saying she begged him for a picture at G7. So then Trump reignited the dispute when he posted on Truth Social a picture of her looking at him with the caption, "Restraining order needed." Like, he's just a bag of D's.
1: That's correct.
0: I guess that's been the decision. We're just stop engaging with the eighth grade bully. He's just an idiot.
1: Anytime I see Maloney, the first thing I do is I start checking her face. I got to tell you, she has been around stinky babies before, and she has clearly changed a lot of diapers. And Trump, every time, I'm not joking, every time she is in his vicinity, she wrinkles her nose, she rolls her eyes. And she knows how to deal with it. I don't know if any of you have been to Italy recently.
0: Yeah, his whole theme is like the chicks dig him. Chicks think he's hot. And you're like, trust me, I can speak for women. It's like, well, that face she makes is like, oh, what is that smell?
1: That face actually says, I'm not allowed by law to slap you.
0: Exactly.
1: You know, speaking for every woman in Italy, right?
0: Yeah, exactly.
1: But he's not even as amusing as Berlusconi with his bunga bunga parties. This guy is a disgusting pig of an entity.
0: Yep.
1: And she is speaking for the world when she shows the disgust that she really, really feels for him. And she was a conservative leader. Everyone thought she'd be the Europe's Trump. She's like, hell no.
0: Yes.
1: I don't want to be anything like that.
0: Yeah, she's far right. She's supposed to be the bridge to him and the rest of Europe. And he insults her. It's just, okay. I love you, Malcolm Nance. I really do.
1: Oh, you should love me more because I love you just as much, sometimes even more.
0: Black Man Spy.
1: Black Man. At 30.
2: Black Man Spy is an amazing video podcast. Please watch it.
0: Go watch. Yeah. I love you.
1: Every morning.
0: Goodbye. 49 minutes after the hour. 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

0: This portion of the show brought to you by my medical emergency kit. Wow. I didn't get sick on purpose just to be a walking testimonial, but I'm telling you, yeah. I went, right? Vacation. I got a cold on the way back. I lost my voice.
1: Yep.
0: I don't know if you know, I've got a radio show.
1: Yeah, that's bad for radio.
0: Right. So what happened? Z-Pak,
1: yep.
0: 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Okay, we were just talking to Malcolm about the Iran debacle. Uh-huh. And can I just say, I sometimes have to get a transcript after I've seen one of these idiots on TV. So Kevin Hassett, the creepily smiley, he's also very smiley when he's on TV and he's talking about horrible things like war.
1: That's not Snaggletooth, is it?
0: No, that guy.
1: Snagglepuss.
0: That's, what's his name? Scott Bessent.
1: Scott Bessent, okay.
0: No, this is Kevin Hassett.
1: Okay.
0: Who is also creepily smiling.
1: Yeah.
0: Okay, because Trump called it the Islamic Republic of Japan and then confused. Okay, do you feel like they have no idea what they're, you know, doing?
1: Oh, they have no idea what
0: they're
1: doing.
0: As it regards, like, anything.
1: This was, I know that for a fact.
0: What he said about Iran. I think one of the ways to think about the Straits is there are a bunch of guys living in caves that live in Straits that may not be in communication with the folks that we're dealing with that have stuff better than a rubber band they can shoot at a boat. And whether there's a few more of those or not is something nobody knows. And there's good faith in negotiations going on with leaders like Jared and Steve. Trust and expect very much. This is going to be something that cruises to normalcy sometime really, really soon. Does that not inspire great confidence in you that this, clearly they know what they're doing and this will be over super soon?
1: He had the balls to say, trust us.
0: Something, something, rubber band, Straits, caves, and scene. Okay. Let's go back to our Trump is terrible sound bites. My good friend Jennifer Welch.
1: Okay.
2: Donald Trump and his core base followers really, really enjoy racism. They enjoy the recreational cruelty. They are able to be racist with impunity, and it's always happened in small private settings, and now it is broken out and it is completely public, and there is no leadership in our country that is standing up for Black Americans right now, and it's just really troubling to see this happening.
0: In a related story, White House drops plan to put Harriet Tubman on the $20 bill. You know what they are working on, Chris?
1: What?
0: Putting Trump on a $250 bill for the nation's $250.
1: Is that going to lower prices at the grocery store?
0: It is not. Okay, Carlos Alzraqui, who we will be sporting the soccer sport with next.

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2: You know, I've been doing this show for 11, 12 years now. 11 years. And I don't remember how I came up with the name Controlled Chaos. I don't remember that. But man, it fits in this society, huh? Uncontrolled chaos, total chaos, organized chaos. I heard a golfer, he has like 7 kids, say he has organized chaos in his family. Tony Finau said that. It is controlled chaos here, though, right here on KCAA, 1050 AM, 106.5 FM in the Inland Empire. You need some chaos in your life. No, I've had enough chaos in my life. I'm done with chaos. I run from chaos now. Todo mal a la mar, as my grandmother would say. Todo mal a la mar means spit out the negativity, the evil, and wash yourself with positive energy and goodness. Thank you, Nana, for all those great sayings. She spoke Ladino, if you know what that is. You probably don't know what the language Ladino is. It's a very ancient language. The Sephardic Jews spoke it. It's like Spanish and Hebrew. It's a weird offshoot of Spanish and Hebrew. It's kind of mixed up. A pedu is a fart. That was my favorite. Like, you know, Nana would say, did you pedu? Scotty and I would start laughing. That means fart. And then Kaidez means be quiet, because she used to say it to my grandfather, my papu. Like, Kaidez, leave the kids alone. And then my other saying, Todo mal a la mar. A very spiritual, beautiful soul, the most spiritual woman, most spiritual person I ever met on this planet. She's the one who gave me my spiritualness and my goodness. And told me everything was good, even if you're like, you know, you hurt yourself. Oh, that's good. That's good. Oh, that's positive, Gary. Oh, I broke my hand. Oh, that's good. That's a good sign. I remember she used to kill spiders and go, money, money, money. So if you kill a spider, always say money, money, money, because you're supposed to get money. Let's see what else. There's so many great sayings that she had. She was a beautiful soul. Rebecca Barrow. My spiritual leader, the person that instilled the spiritualness of life into me and gave me the magic, and everything was magical and spiritual with her, and always positive, very positive lady. And we need more of that in our society. So anyways, it is a little wet out there. Be careful if you're driving right now. You know, the roads are slick and people are nuts. So it's going to be actually the weather. I love it. We need the rain. We need the snow before the summer comes around. So, and we're not in a drought, but we haven't had a whole lot of rainfall this year. How ironic. In January 7th, to be exact, you know, we had those wildfires that just tore up Los Angeles, Pacific Palisades, Altadena. And they still have PCH closed, by the way. You cannot get through PCH at all from Malibu to Santa Monica Pier. That is completely shut down. But how ironic. It's raining now. And, you know, if it would have just rained like January 4th or 5th, maybe the fires wouldn't have happened or they wouldn't have been as bad. So it's just weird how the dynamic of life is all the time. It's kind of crazy. I mean, look at our society. It's completely crazy. It's completely divided. I mean, we saw the division of our country in full swing last week when Trump spoke, and the Republicans were, you know, kissing Trump's ring, and the Democrats were just like totally idiotic by not even standing for people that lost loved ones through murders. And then that little kid, that little black kid. I was shocked that the Democrats couldn't even stand for that little black kid. I don't know his name, but he has brain cancer, and he's fighting brain cancer, and he wants to be a police officer. And Donald Trump gave him an honorary Secret Service badge and made him an honorary person, Secret Service cat. And the Democrats couldn't even stand for that. I mean, that's why I would never want to be a Democrat. I mean, I don't want to be a Republican. I want to be a Democrat. But, I mean, Jesus, at least show some sort of class. Nobody has class anymore. I mean, seriously, where did class go? Where did people, like, take the higher road or higher, you know, like last week, where I talked about it yesterday, where I effed up about this whole rug caper at the Cancer Benefit Gala hosted by Daphne Barak and Bill Ganasty. I took full responsibility for my actions, and I said, hey, I screwed up. Why can't people admit when they screw up or have the class to just be the higher soul, be the better soul, be the better angel? I had an incident about a month ago at the golf course where they couldn't find my golf – I couldn't find my golf clubs. No, couldn't find my check. Couldn't find my check. So they told me to go down to the Homeowners Association to go get my check. I went in there, and I go, hey, I can't find my check. No one can find my check. And the woman went off on me, like, you know, sort of like, well, you know, we gave the checks out. And it was a little guy with hair and all that. I go, well, I don't know any little guy with hair that is in the pro shop. And then she turns around and calls the general manager and said that I had an attitude about it. I'm just looking for my effing check. And she said I had an attitude, which I did not. I just like, I don't know what's going on. You know, I mean, they can't find my check. I don't know where it's at. It was like 4 days later. I don't even care about it. It was $200. You think I care about $200? I mean, please. The bottom line is that, you know, she calls the general manager and says, oh, I had an attitude. And then he talked to me about it. I'm like, dude, I did not have any attitude. You know, I mean, and then they finally found my check. So I did the right thing instead of going, well, F her. She's a bitch, blah, blah, blah. I said, do you want me to apologize to her? I went up to him. I go, hey, do you want me to apologize to her? He goes, no, you don't have to do that. I said, no, I want to do that. I want to do it. I want to be the better person. I want to have more class. And put out this fire, this stupid fire that shouldn't even happen. Because I'm looking for my check and this woman's having a bad day. So I went over there and I said, hey, I don't know what the scene was, but I just wanted to say I apologize if you thought I had an attitude. Oh, it's okay. You know, we're all working together. No, I'm not working with you. I'm never going to see your ass again. You're a miserable person. And then you took your negative energy and your negative day and your negative thought process and then spilled it onto me and then tried to get me into trouble because I was looking for a stupid paycheck that should have been at the pro shop anyways. The point being, sometimes you have to take responsibilities for your actions when even you don't create an action, when somebody else creates the action. And so many people in this planet, the human race, will not admit their mistakes. They can't be the higher person, the better person, and go, hey, man, you know what? Let me be the better person and admit my mistake, or at least put out a fire, even if it isn't your mistake, put out a fire. But it's not that way in our society. So it's kind of a weird dynamic going on, and it's sad. It's sad. Everybody goes through this where they're, like, being accused of something they didn't do, or they've got – you know, it's the division of our country and blah, blah, blah. So what I'm going to do today, speaking of all this chaos and being, you know, somebody saying that they did something or you did something, accusing me of doing something that I didn't do, I'm going to replay, because this is classic. I actually, when I went to the Zeppelin tribute band concert at Agua Caliente Casino on Friday, I went with my buddy Rick Perez, who I play golf with, and his wife, Jane's very nice, and she comes over and visits my mom. And when I go to L.A., I ask her or ask him to, you know, keep an eye out if something goes on. I can't get a hold of my mom. To, you know, they have a gate car to get into my pad just to make sure that she's okay. It's sort of a backup, an emergency backup. If something goes on and I can't get a hold of my mom, I have somebody I can call that can come right over, has the gate card, and can knock on my door and see if she's okay. So anyways, we were at the we went to the Zeppelin tribute band thing, and I don't know how we got into it, but after the show we started talking, and my People's Court appearance came up, and he's like, "You went on People's Court?" I go, "Yeah, man." And I explained what went down. Like, basically, I was sued by this guy. I call him Baldy the Clown. And I was sued by this guy who said that I promised to pay him to be on my radio show. This is back in 2016. And he sued me for $10,000, saying that I told him I was going to pay him to be on the radio show. Let me tell you something. I've been doing this show since, what did I say, 11, 12 years? No one's gotten paid to be on this show. Not one person have I ever paid to be on the show. Now, I might help somebody out, like the guy, you know, Phil Hirsch, who does the voices. Every now and then I'll throw him like 25, 30 bucks, because he never asks one for one penny. Phil, when he does these great interviews and great impersonations, never has asked for one penny from me. He just likes doing the show. But you know what? I like giving him a little bit of money to show my appreciation that he comes on the show and does all these great impressions. But I never have ever said, "Hey, man, I want you to come on the show. I'll pay you 100 bucks. I'll pay you 50 bucks to come on the show." Not one time in 11 or 12 years since 2014. I think I started the show in 2014. Have I ever, ever asked somebody to come on the show and that I would pay him? So Baldy the Clown, he was a broke dick. He was on the show for about a year or so, off and on. He'd come in like once a week, maybe twice a week. Bring his guests. I'd promote his crapola, his lame crap, his lame comedy shows or his book or whatever it was. That was the deal. It was like that was the trade. I would promote his stuff that he was doing, and he could come on the show and promote it, and that was the trade-off. But he got pissed. He got brokenhearted. He was a broke dick that was brokenhearted, and he sued me and took me to people. He took me to – he actually filed a small claims court document in Van Nuys. And what happened was, you know what, let me take a break and then I'll explain how People's Court, because a lot of people don't realize that. Is People's Court real? Is Judge Judy real? Yes, they are real cases. They are real cases that have to be tried and judged. And the judgment really goes into the small claims court documents, you know. So it's kind of weird. I'll give you the whole breakdown of how it all works after this, and then I'll play my appearance, Baldy the Clown versus Gary Garver on People's Court right after this. It's funny as hell. It's Control Chaos.
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7: Hi, Evil. How you doing today?
8: Good, Gary. How are you?
7: Good. Can I ask a couple questions? Who's your hero?
8: Oh, I had many when I was a young man. Joe Louis. Eddie R. Carroll. And Maurice Richard was a real hero of mine. I ended up playing professional hockey for a couple of years in the Western Hockey League and in the Eastern Hockey League, so... I kind of followed the footsteps of the fellows that I had as heroes, you might say.
7: What's more dangerous, jumping the Grand Canyon or getting a divorce?
8: You got that wrong. It's Snake River Canyon. It's the Snake River Canyon. Do it over.
7: What's more dangerous, jumping the Snake River Canyon or getting a divorce?
8: Jumping the Snake River Canyon and getting a divorce. There's no. Well, what's that kind of a question, Zed? I mean, I don't know what you're talking about.
7: In any of your accidents, have you ever broken your penis?
8: I don't want to. What do you ask me questions like that for? I mean, that's stupid.
7: Thanks, Evil. Appreciate it.
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5: 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Gary Garver here. It is a kind of wet Tuesday morning. Be safe out there if you're driving to work or taking your kids to school or doing whatever you're doing, buying crack cocaine. I mean... A little early to be buying crack cocaine, but anyways, just be safe out there because it is going to be a little slick for the next couple days, and we need the rain. We need the rain. Anyways, what I'm going to do is play my People's Court appearance from 2016 where I was sued by this cat for $10,000 stating that I promised to pay him to be on the radio show, and we talked about it at least once or twice a week, according to him, which we never did. It's kind of funny. It's a... Actually, what they do is they called me out of the blue. I'll never forget what happened is that they called me out of the blue. I was actually putting with Scotty. We go over to Van Nuys golf course, and we'd putt. Me and Scotty would have lunch and go putting. And we were putting, and all of a sudden I get this call, and I got a call from the People's Court, and they're like, would you like to come on our show? And I'm like, they said, I'm so-and-so, the producer of the People's Court. And they said, would you like to come on our show? And I go, what for? Why would I come on your show? Oh, you're being sued by this guy, Dave Shelton, for $10,000. And I'm like, what? That was the first I heard of it. I hadn't even been I hadn't even been served by the L.A. County Sheriff's yet. I'm like, what are you talking about? He goes, yeah, he's suing you for $10,000 stating that that you promised to pay him to be on your radio show. And I'm like, are you kidding me? I go, where do you guys shoot it? I go, oh, we shoot it in Connecticut. I'm like, Connecticut? And then they explained to me that, you know, they'd fly me in, that they'd put me up at a hotel. They'd pick me up from, you know, John F. Kennedy Airport, drive me to Connecticut, put me up at the Marriott, and then I would appear on the show. They'd pay me $350, and if I lost the judgment, that the show would pick up it up. And I'm like, really? So even if I lose, I don't have to pay anything, and I get paid? They're like, yeah. I'm like, okay, I'm in. And these are real court cases. Don't think they're phony court cases, Judge Judy and People's Court. They're all, or Hot Bench, they're all real cases that have been filed in small claims court. These are small claims court cases. Small claims is basically $10,000 and under. If you sue somebody for under $10,000, you go to small claims. And then over $10,000, that's when you go to superior court and fight it that way in civilly. So I'm like, yeah, I'll go. And it was a crazy trip. It was like a one-day trip. I flew out of Burbank at like 9 o'clock in the morning. I got to New York around, 7 o'clock. They picked me up in the town car. I got to Connecticut around 8:30. I was hungry. I hadn't had anything to eat because I wasn't eating that airplane food. So I went down to the bar at the Marriott, really nice hotel in Sanford, Connecticut. And I was at the bar. I was getting some food, and I met this chick. And we ended up partying until about 3 o'clock in the morning. And then my call time was 8 o'clock. My wake-up call was 8 in the morning. I was still a little buzzed. I went to court, went to the studio, went to the set. It's actually a set. It's, you know, the People's Court is a set. So I was the first case out. And then as soon as we got done, they whisked me away in a town car back to JFK. I got to the airport around 1 o'clock, and my flight left around 4 o'clock. I got back to LA, Burbank, around, I'd say, about 9 o'clock that night. So, I mean, it was a crazy trip. Literally, I flew across country and came back within like 36 hours. It was a weird trip, but anyways, before I tell you the outcome, I'll play it. But yeah, this guy sued me for $10,000, saying that I promised to pay him, and it was crazy. It was crazy. He actually wore a wig, by the way. Shelton wore a wig on People's Court because he always wore a hat. He was bald on top of his head. You remember Bozo the Clown? He had Bozo the Clown hair because Bozo had hair on the side, but he was bald on top, and that was Shelton. He had hair on the side, but he was bald on top, and he always wore a hat. But you couldn't wear a hat in court. It's not legal to wear a hat in court, if you didn't know that. So he put on a wig. And if you want to check this out, you think I'm BSing, look up Gary Garver on People's Court on YouTube. Just look up Gary Garver on People's Court, because that's how me and Rick found it Friday night, because I was telling Rick about it. And he's like, really? I go, yeah, man. This guy sued me, and we played it. It was funny as hell. So I'll play that in 1 second. I just got to mention one thing. I mentioned Evel Knievel about Canada. Well, Canada just elected a new prime minister. I don't think they elected a new prime minister. They just – I don't know how it all went down. But anyways, they have a new prime minister, Pierre Trudeau. That's his father. Justin Trudeau resigned a couple weeks ago. So the new prime minister of Canada, Mark Carney, spoke the other day and said that no way in hell will Canada become a part of the United States. He didn't put it that way, but he goes, Canada never, ever will be part of America in any way, shape, or form. So there you go, Trump. The Canadians don't want to be around you, all right? They don't want to be a part of us. I don't blame them. Why would you want to be a part of this S show down here in America? You know, it's crazy. So as they start mowing the lawn here this morning, I'm going to go and play my appearance on People's Court. This is Gary Garver versus Dave Shelton, a.k.a. Baldy the Clown. He sued me for $10,000, stating that I promised to pay him to come on this crappy radio show called Controlled Chaos. It's a laugh riot. Here we go. If you haven't heard it, it's funny as hell.
10: A comedian and a writer and a voice actor.
11: What have you done that, have you done anything that I might recognize?
10: Yeah, I was a writer on Everybody Loves Raymond.
11: I love that show.
10: Oh, thank you.
11: Really? A writer on Everybody Loves Raymond?
10: Mm-hmm.
11: I didn't miss an episode. Neither did my mother.
5: He's so full of crap. He was a writer on Everybody Loves Raymond. I mean, this is the type of cat this guy was. He was just such a liar and piece of crap. And it was just funny when he said that. And then the judge's like, "Oh, I love that show." I was like, "Uh-oh, I'm in deep S." That was the first thing out of the gate. He's like, "Oh, I love that show. I never missed an episode." I'm like, "Uh-oh, I might lose this case." But let's continue on. I digress. I'll stop. I'll shut my mouth, and we'll play the whole People's Court appearance. Here we go. I just had to throw that out there. That I already thought, like, the first minute of it, I was like, "Uh-oh, she's a fan of Everybody Loves Raymond." Shelton threw this one out. He's, you know, please, if he was a writer on Everybody Loves Raymond, why is he appearing on my show, you know? And trying to sue me for 10 grand. All right, here we go.
12: This is the plaintiff, Dave Shelton. He says he started working on the defendant's radio show and worked there for 2 years and eventually quit because he was tired of being abused and embarrassed on the air. To this day, he hasn't received payment from the radio station. The defendant promised him he would get paid, and since he hasn't, he's suing for $10,000, the amount owed. This is the defendant, Gary Garver. He says the plaintiff was nothing more than a recurring guest who came on the show to promote whatever it was he was working on at the time. Never once did the plaintiff ask to be paid for his appearances. He's sorry, but the plaintiff's grasping at straws because neither he nor the radio station owes this guy a cent. He's accused of ripping off a radio star.
13: All parties, please raise your right hand. Litigants have been sworn, Your Honor.
11: Thank you, Douglas. Welcome. Dave Shelton,
13: yes.
11: You are suing Gary Garver for $10,000 in wages that you say are owed to you over the course of 2 years that you worked and did not get paid. Talk to me. What
13: happened? Your Honor. Yes, originally I met Gary at a previous radio show that he had asked me to be on, and then he had a TV version of it. And then when he went and started this other radio show, he asked me to come on and be regular and a co-host on it, and with the promise that I'd be getting paid.
11: All right, and how is it that when he approaches you and says, "Hey, you want to be on?" How does it work?
13: He says, "I'm doing the show. I want you to come on and co-host." And, you know, I brought a lot of celebrities on the show that were my friends, a lot of guests. We did appearances.
11: What is it you do that, are you a comedian?
13: Yeah, comedian and a writer and a voice actor.
11: What have you done that, have you done anything that I might recognize?
13: Yeah, I was a writer on Everybody Loves Raymond.
11: I love that show.
13: Oh, thank
11: you.
13: Are you
11: really a writer on Everybody Loves Raymond?
13: Mm-hmm.
11: I didn't miss an episode. Not
13: with
11: my
13: mom.
11: All right, Mr. Garver, tell me about you. What have you done? Is it the same idea that you were a comedian? Usually they give the shows to people who are
14: more of a talk show host. I've been in the radio business for 30 years.
11: Okay.
14: Worked on the Howard Stern Show for about 17 of those years.
11: What did you do for the Howard Stern Show?
14: I was his first West Coast producer back in 1991 when he decided to syndicate his show there. And then I became a celebrity reporter for him in Hollywood, did interviews for him from 97 to about 2007.
11: Okay.
14: Also had a talk show there.
11: All right. So you know, normally, Mr. Shelton, the rest of us, if we go to work and they don't pay us, we stop working. So you kind of have, you know, some heavy lifting to do to persuade me why it is that over the course of 2 years, you would continue to show up to a job you're supposed to be paid at. Because, of course, according to you, is he supposed to be paid?
14: No, Your Honor.
11: Right. So that's where your heavy lifting comes in. So persuade me. Tell me how it is and why it is that you should be paid for showing up.
13: Well,
11: and being a by the way, co-host, right. how often did you show up?
13: Originally, it was maybe 3 days a week. And then as it started to progress, I said, you know what, this is like getting ridiculous. I'm waking up at like 6 a.m. to go to do a morning show. I'm driving. We did remotes. I'm driving to the remotes. I'm putting up with his language. And he's got a very bad temper. And he was very mean to a lot of my guests and things like that. So I kept on the show because of the promise of doing it, and then he was going to bring that radio show.
11: You clearly did not have other work to do, or you would not have continued to show up for free to a radio show, waking up at 6 a.m.
13: Right. No, I mean, I had other, you know, work that I was doing as well.
11: Okay. Did the topic of money ever come up again?
13: Yes, it did.
11: How often did the topic of money come up?
13: What's frequently? Probably once a week, twice a week.
11: And then you just keep showing up. Once a week, twice a week.
13: He kept promising me, I promise
11: I'm going to pay you. And then you'd show up again, and you'd show up again. But that's kind of the definition of insanity, doing the same thing over and over again and expecting a different result.
13: If you understand, Your Honor, that in entertainment, a lot of it is built on that.
11: I understand that in entertainment, a lot of it is built on free work, which is people showing up in order to promote themselves, and they don't expect to get paid.
13: Right, but in this case, it wasn't.
11: Which is what he says this was and kind of what it looks like. So that's why I need you to persuade me that, in fact, you know, you were supposed to get paid. According to you, you're having this conversation every week.
13: Yes, going
11: a couple times a week.
13: And there was also the promise that he was going to bring the show to television, and I was going to be part of that as well. It was also established that as the co-host, I was continually mentioned.
11: But you're not there every day. So who's the co-host on the other 3 days a week at this point?
13: His name is Jigga Jones.
5: Yeah, Jigga was the co-host of the Control Chaos radio show. Still calls in, you know, once a week or maybe once every couple of weeks. We started the show. Shelton wasn't even a part of the show ever. I just happened to run into him at a golf tournament, and we were in the same foursome. And I said, "Hey, why don't you come on the show? I just started a new radio show, TV show. Please, this show's never been sniffing a TV show. I mean, the guy was insane. This is the type of crap that you got to go through." Just pure lies, and he swore under oath that he was telling the truth. He swore to God that he told the truth, was telling the truth. This is what I'm talking about, taking responsibility for your actions. Taking responsibility for your actions. And here this guy's lying under oath in a court of law.
11: Okay. And did that guy get paid?
13: I believe he did, yes.
11: Did he get paid?
14: He did not get paid, Your Honor.
11: Okay, why do you believe he did?
13: Not from my understanding. He...
5: Jigga has never got paid one penny in the 11 or 12 years we've been doing the show. I have never paid him one penny to do this radio show. Not one. This guy is just so full of crap. This happened in 2016. So we're looking 9 years later. Jigga has never been paid to come on the show. This is how insane this cat was or is. I don't even know what he's doing anymore, if he's still even around, but he's a broke dick, and he always will be. That's just the bottom line.
13: He told me that he got paid for being on the show.
11: Okay.
14: What happened, Your Honor, is that when I have the contracts here, and there is no payment from the radio station. We never got paid to be on there. This is a brokered radio station where people pay to be on the air, pay for the hour time. So with Mr. Daly, a.k.a. Jigga Jones, we would try to sell advertising revenue. And
11: when Jigga Jones got paid, is it because he brought in advertising?
14: No.
11: Did he get paid?
14: He did not get paid.
11: Ever?
14: He never got paid.
11: Oh, so where do you get your evidence from? The grapevine? Or do you have any evidence that Jigga Jones got paid?
15: He got Jigga with it. The testimony continues.
11: The talk is always some sexist, misogynistic, yada yada, women stink, men that...
13: You pretty much described this
11: personality. I listen to it. But you know what? If it sells, it sells. I mean, you know, I don't care. I'm a capitalist above everything else. And if that... I have this vision every time that happens that the only other people listening are truckers.
15: Plaintiff worked on the defendant's radio show, but left because the defendant, who was with the Howard Stern show for a long time, constantly embarrassed him on the air. He says he didn't get paid for 2 years. Let's listen.
13: He told me that he got paid.
11: Do you have him here as a witness to testify?
13: No, unfortunately, but I do have a text from him saying that, you know, because it was more my concern about my situation, not his. So when he told me that he had witnessed also that, he sent me a text saying that he was going to be sending email that, and then it shows here.
11: I'm sorry, you haven't said anything, but you've said a lot of words. What?
13: Right. I'm saying he sent you a text saying what? That I was supposed to get paid, that he overheard Gary.
11: Okay, let me see that text. I mean, that's kind of rank hearsay, but let me see it. Are you in a problem with Jigga Jones now?
14: No, I don't have. I love Jigga. Okay. But I do have it.
11: Why would he send this, or is this a fake?
14: The bottom line is here's a declaration.
11: I'll get to the bottom line.
14: I have no idea about the text or email.
11: Email. Did you get? Check your email. Can you email me? What is this? This doesn't say any of the stuff you just said it would say. What do you want me to do here?
13: No, that just shows that he was that he's agreeing with me and that he was going to send the email, but I hadn't gotten the email in time for
11: you
13: court.
11: You can't possibly be asking me to consider this evidence, right? Can
13: I'm
11: you
13: just
11: email me later? Check
13: me.
11: Your email; it'll be there.
13: Signed
11: okay, that's good. All right, next. What's going on? What do you think is going on here?
13: I think
11: was there let me just ask: sure. Was there eventually a problem between you two that led to this?
14: I think Dave just, you know, I like Dave. There's nothing wrong with Dave. Dave's a nice guy, you know.
11: Usually when litigants say that in the tone that you just said, it's incredibly condescending.
14: Well,
11: go ahead.
14: Okay, well, sort of.
11: Which is how Dave just felt when you said it. But in any event,
5: that's true. I can't stand Dave. He's a piece of crap. He was, and he always will be. And he's a broke dick, and he tried to screw with me. And he knew I was taking care of Scotty, too. And he still tries to pull this crap on me, you know. I mean, what a
13: joke. That's his normal behavior.
14: It probably is now since he's done what he's done. I mean, taking me to court and doing all this. And just, you know. But the bottom line is I think Dave is just upset because he's not on the show anymore.
11: Just a moment.
14: Can I speak, please? What led to it, really, the downfall of our friendship was he had guests on, and he did have celebrity guests on come in and promote their stuff. But, I mean, they ended up swearing on my show. Time and time again, and it got to the point where I mean, if you know, and I'm sure you do, FCC regulations, I'm not on a podcast or on the internet. This is AM/FM radio. I can get me not only fined but thrown off the air.
11: So did you stop quote booking his guests?
14: Yes, I basically just I cut it down tremendously.
11: Did you ever yell at one of his guests for swearing?
14: Well,
11: on the air.
14: I gave you tape. Yeah, of course. I mean, I was like, hey man, what are you doing? You're gonna get me thrown off the air.
11: I know you. How many hours do you have to fill?
14: I do an hour a day.
11: An hour a day. That's not that much to fill. But, yeah, it went on for a bit of time. But so what? So why does that?
5: Hey, doing a show 5 days a week, even if it's an hour long, is a lot of work. Ask somebody that does a show once a week an hour. Some of my clients that I have a bunch of shows that are on KCAA. And to fill just 1 hour once a week is a lot of work. And they applaud me for doing 5 days a week. An hour a day. I mean, please, you know, it's work. It's hard. I wouldn't say it's hard work, but it's definitely work to be creative and come up with new material every day.
11: Make an employment contract. In other words, if he's rude, then he's rude. Frankly, I guess, I don't know. I guess that's what, so you're talking to somebody who's a big, radio comedy fan. I have Sirius XM on all the time. It's Raw Dog when the kids aren't in the car. It's Comedy Central and the Comedy Channel when they're not. And with all due respect, as soon as the talk comes on, I turn it off. Because the talk is always some sexist, misogynistic, yada yada, women stink, men that...
13: You pretty much described this personality.
11: I know, I listen to it. But you know what? If it sells, it sells. I don't care.
13: Well,
11: I'm a capitalist above everything else. And if that, I have this vision every time that happens that the only other people listening are truckers. Male truckers. Right. Hold on. But hey, you know, whatever.
14: Yeah, I mean...
11: Hold on. Wait, let me see something because there's only one I want to air. I love it.
15: You know, because, you know, most people, a lot of guys are married to women, as always. You know, I mean, yes. it's still in vogue. You know,
16: I'm working on it.
15: You know, and I came across a story, and it's bizarre because it was earlier today, and I was talking to Jigga off the air about it. It's like, you know, four things men hide from their wives, right?
17: Yeah.
15: So me and Jig are going through the four things that we would hide from our wives or girlfriends or whatever.
13: Money, right?
15: Well, money was one of them, yeah. Our credit cards, gambling, you know what I mean? Hide that from your wife or girlfriend. Drinking, you know what I mean? If you're an alcoholic like Jigga and I,
17: yeah.
15: You try to hide that from her. Extra money you have in your pocket, you know? I mean, you know, you want to keep a few bucks for yourself and, you know.
13: I wish I could do that.
15: Well, I know. One day you'll make some money, Dave. You know, definitely you're going to hide an affair from your wife or girlfriend, right?
17: Hey, like Bill Clinton did.
15: Yeah, exactly. And also, like, if you go, you want to go on a guy trip, you know what I mean, and you don't want to take the wife or the girlfriend, you may say, hey, honey, I have a business meeting somewhere, and then head to Vegas, which my friend did about 10 years ago and got caught because he blew about $8,000 on his credit card.
16: Tammy would want to come along with me on that trip.
15: Well, no, I'm just saying you'd have to, Dave, you get the premise of it.
16: Well, yeah, absolutely, but I know.
15: Dumbass, you got the lie. I know, he's so stupid sometimes, you know what I mean? These are things you try to hide from her.
16: Right.
15: Right? Of course. No, you can't go, honey. You know, I got to go. This is just going to be a real quick turnaround, blah, blah, blah. You know?
16: She would find out, though.
11: Okay. That's as much as I can tolerate. But
13: thank you, Your Honor. Same here.
15: ANPR.
2: Thank you, Your Honor. Same here.
5: I mean, man, oh, man. I mean, we're just trying to entertain. And Jigga and I, we were doing the show in Burbank, and we just started doing the show. It had been about a year, year and a half old. And, you know, we're doing, like, you know, shock talk radio in a way. I mean, you know, outrage. I hate the word shock. Shock talk. Outrageous radio. Outrageous radio. And, you know, Dave is just, he was a big pussy. That's the bottom line. I mean, he didn't have anything going for him. He was a manager. I don't know if he's still doing it. He was a manager at, he managed an apartment building. He used to have to, you know, clean up dog crap and, you know, fix the toilets. He didn't even pay rent. That's what kind of a broke dick he was, you know. So, anyways, I mean, I shouldn't talk about him this way. But, you know, what he did was totally uncalled for. You know, it was just a complete lie to put me through the ringer like that. While I'm taking care of Scotty, knowing that it was totally false and total lies. And let's get the judge's decision. Here we go.
15: Will the plaintiff get 10 grand? Judge Millian rules next.
17: Welcome back to the People's Court, Harvey Levin here. So does it make sense that this plaintiff says that he hasn't been paid for 2 years?
18: It doesn't make sense because he should have reported it with... in like 4 weeks, if he hasn't get paid.
17: Yeah, you don't get paid. You say, hey, where's my money, right?
18: Yeah.
17: There you go. What do you say?
19: I think he definitely needs the money, for sure. Pay up front.
17: Should he get any money?
19: Yeah, I think he should money.
17: He didn't complain for two years. The guy...
19: I think he should get paid.
18: I would have left with the...
20: Interns work for free all the time.
17: Huh?
20: Interns work for free all the time.
17: Interns do work for free all the time.
20: They know what they're getting into.
17: Okay. Going inside the courtroom.
11: God made colors for all the different tastes in the world.
17: Right.
11: Okay. Obviously, if he's on the air this long, it's because there's somebody listening who kind of digs that. So, what difference does it make? Of course, if your boyfriend is an alcoholic, gambling, cheater, thief, you probably ought to know. He shouldn't be able to successfully keep that from you.
17: Right.
11: But that's not what we're here about.
17: Right. No, that's
11: we're
17: not the gist of the whole
11: you persuading
17: thing.
11: Me that this is a contract for employment. I see that after that he was rude to you. I mean, it goes on from there, and I know that.
17: I know. I realize it's a comedy show.
11: I want you to show me one single proof of a promise, because you weren't even able to do it through the text that you said you were going to be able to do it through, or through an email that you said you were. I want you to show me support for your version of the facts.

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1: I wasn't supposed to be, if I wasn't promised to get paid.
2: Why not? There's no downside for you in filing this. Yes,
1: that wasn't my original thinking.
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2: That's the
3: 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We just got this.
2: What happened with that?
3: It was a hearing today.
2: Today? So somebody's over there, you're over here?
3: Exactly. That's how vindictive this guy is.
2: Vindictive or tenacious, I don't know.
3: No, it's vindictive.
2: Either way, this one's clear, and I rule in favor of the defendant. I'm curious to see what happens with the labor board, although I'm pretty sure I can predict.
3: Thank you, Your
2: Honor. Good luck, folks.
3: Appreciate it. Thank you.
2: Good luck to everybody.
0: Yeah, please. And we did win with the labor board. I mean, you know, Baldy the Clown tried to, you know, take us to the labor board, take us to small claims court. This is how vindictive it was. It wasn't tenacious. It was vindictiveness. It was being a broke dick and being angry because he doesn't have his own radio show and he has no career and he's jealous and the whole nine yards. And he was just trying to get, like the judge said, there was no downside for him to take us to court. Anyways, here we go. Let's continue on. Let's finish this up because the ending's pretty funny. I was thinking about this line on the plane, what I was going to say at the end of the show. I was thinking about this for like 5 hours on the ride from Burbank to New York.
1: Sorry, Your Honor.
0: Oh. Sorry, Your Honor. What a pussy.
1: All right, let's have it. I am so pissed right now. It's like he's going like vindictive. If you knew the kind of person he was, then you know that.
0: The type of person I am. Yeah, I was. I take care of my younger brother who had a terrible disease, and I took care of him up until 2022 when he passed away. This was 2016. I'm such a terrible person that I gave up my life to take care of my little brother. Yeah, I know, man. I'm such a terrible person. I'm taking care of my mom right now. I've helped my friends out who have been going through mental problems and health problems. Yeah, I'm such a terrible person. God, I'm like the devil, man. I'm like the devil. Right, Baldy?
1: Vindictive is probably, you know, his middle name.
4: Well, insults on the radio, rudeness and all that raunch, that's just, you know, bad radio. We hear that all over the place.
1: It is bad radio. And
4: you're part
1: of
4: it.
1: Not anymore. I think I left the show because of all that.
4: Okay, right around this way. Okay.
1: Thanks.
4: All right, step on out here. Okay, you win your case. Satisfied how this comes out?
3: Absolutely. Mm-hmm. Absolutely. There was no base for it at all. Mm-hmm. Zero.
4: How tough is it to do radio when you have to pay for your airtime?
3: It's cool. It's just the way it is nowadays.
0: I never have paid for my airtime here, by the way. I'm one of the few people that don't have to pay for the airtime on KCAA. Thank God. Thank God. Because I bring money in. I broker radio shows and I bring advertisers in. So that's sort of like the catch-22 with it. So, I mean, if I had to pay to be on the air, I wouldn't be doing this show anymore.
3: You know, I mean, you have to do what you got to do to get ahead. So I dig it. I enjoy it. I'm just glad this big, black, bald cloud is lifted from me.
4: Okay. Harvey.
0: I love that. Big, black, bald cloud. From Baldy the Clown. Oh, my God. You know what? To hear that back is just so funny, man. And just hear the lies this guy just laid on the judge and said it in a court of law where you swear to God under oath, you swear to God that you're going to tell the truth and nothing but the truth. So help you God. So help you God. And this guy just tried to get money from us and try to screw up everything with me and the radio station because I'd only been on the air for like about a year, year and a half when this went down. So he was just trying to screw everything up. We ended up prevailing. And what? 9 years later, I'm still doing this stupid-ass radio show on KCAA. It is kind of ironic. So anyways, the bottom line is that, you know, if somebody tries to pull this crap on you, you know the truth, the whole truth and nothing but the truth, and don't allow them to take your energy. There's a lot of vampires out there that want to take your energy. Family, friends, co-workers, people on the street that you never met before. Don't let them take your energy. Tolama la lama. Right, Nana? All right. It is Control Chaos. We'll be back with a little bit more chaos for you after this.
5: Controlled Chaos.
0: Your pet is like your family member. My cat Caesar is like my best friend. But there are people in our society that treat pets in a disrespectful and inhumane way. So if you're tired of being denied access to restaurants, hotels, and other establishments because of your pet,

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1: John, got time for a couple questions? All right, have you ever smoked marijuana, John?
2: Yeah. Yeah.
1: Hey.
2: Today?
1: Yeah, today.
2: What time is it?
1: No. Hey, would you commit a homosexual act for $1 million?
2: American?
1: Yeah, American.
2: I'll think about that.
1: Yeah.
2: Yeah. Do you have $1 million?
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0: A good friend of mine that passed away in 2011 that I helped out, Fat James, God rest your soul. James probably would have thumped Baldy. He probably would have flown to New York with me. If there's going to be a co-host for the show, too, it would have been Fat James, but he passed away in 2011 because we used to do a radio show together for... K-Sex and a couple other places. It was crazy, but love Fat James. God rest your soul, Fat Man. All right, listen, I got to get out of here. You guys have a great rest of your day. Like I said, be careful out there. It's going to be off and on showers, so drive safe, be cool. Just take your time, take a deep breath, and don't let the humans get to you. Okay, don't let the humans get to you, because they will if you allow it to. All right, God bless, God willing, I'll be back manana with some more chaos for you right here on the Control Chaos Radio Show.

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1: NBC News Radio, I'm Scott Carr. The U.S. has struck Iran after several cargo ships in the Strait of Hormuz were hit by Iranian missiles. U.S. Central Command says the U.S. strikes are in response to Iranian attacks on three commercial vessels that were transiting the strait. CENTCOM's not saying where the strikes happened, but there's reports of explosions in several Iranian cities on the coast of the strait. The week-long evidentiary hearing in the Charlie Kirk murder case will resume tomorrow in Utah. Prosecutors on Tuesday showed the judge never-before-seen security footage from the Utah Valley University campus. They say shows the accused man, Tyler Robinson, before and after his alleged shooting of Kirk last September. In Manhattan, there's crews now taking a close look at the damage of a midtown skyscraper after its support beam started to buckle this morning.
2: When officials first responded to the scene at East 42nd Street, the building was still moving and deemed unsafe to enter. Later on, a team of six people with the Department of Buildings entered the site around 2:30 to determine the next steps in shoring efforts. Contractors have been given permission to install stabilizing equipment. Two support beams on the 21st floor of the 37-story building started buckling on Tuesday morning, prompting evacuations of nearby structures. There is a frozen zone for vehicles and pedestrians stretching from 40th to 45th Streets across 1st and 3rd Avenues. In New York, I'm Lizzie Radbali.
1: The World Cup round of 16 stage is over. Argentina overcame a two-goal deficit and stunned Egypt 3-2 from Atlanta. Elsewhere, Switzerland edged Colombia on penalties 4-3 after a scoreless game in Vancouver. The quarterfinals kick off on Thursday when France and Morocco battle in New England. In New Jersey, a 26-year-old man's accused of texting 911 to say he was about to bomb Sunday's World Cup match at MetLife Stadium, where about 80,000 people watch Norway beat Brazil. State police say Amar Ramkassen of Jersey City is charged with making terroristic threats. Scott Carr, NBC News Radio.
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1: Millions in the Mid-Atlantic and New England regions have been dealing with more flash flood threats today. A weather system stretching from Ohio to parts of Virginia has been producing more rain, with the heaviest expected over an area around southern Pennsylvania. Thunderstorms are also expected to develop around the Carolinas, with the primary hazard being damaging wind gusts. Parts of Massachusetts and Rhode Island could also be hit hard. This after widespread flooding threats overwhelmed parts of the Northeast on Monday. The cost of mailing a letter in the U.S. is likely to go up a little higher next week, as we hear from Monica Nelson.
4: The U.S. Postal Service plans to increase the price of a forever stamp by 4 cents to 82 cents beginning Sunday. The increase comes as the Postal Service is working to improve its financing after warning earlier this year it could run out of money within a year. The forever stamp has been rising from 58 cents back in 2021 to now 82 cents this weekend. So along with birthday cards and love letters, making your kids write those thank you notes will be getting a little pricier too. I'm Monica Nelson.
1: Folks headed to this year's Iowa State Fair, get your stretchy pants ready. As Sarah Walters tells us, officials just dropped their newest food offerings for this year's fair.
5: Your diet can wait. It's almost State Fair time. The list of calorie-packed concoctions this year includes All-American Scrambled Egg Roll, Candied Pork Belly Mac and Cheese Pizza, Iowa State Sweet Corn and Popcorn Sundae, even Patriotic Nachos. The fair runs August 13th through 23rd. I'm Sarah Walters.
1: Record number of Americans say they're using GLP-1 drugs for weight loss. A new Gallup poll shows 11% of Americans currently taking a GLP-1 medication for weight loss, which compares to just 3% in 2024. Polling also found 15% of respondents said they had taken the medicine for weight loss at some point, which marks an increase of 9 percentage points. Scott Carr, NBC News Radio.
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9: 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You're tuned in to Take My Advice. 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Home to the Asian Oprah and number one talk in the IE. Thank you very much. You can catch me on iTunes, TuneIn, Audible, Amazon Music, Tiki Live, Rumble, Podchaser, Streaker, Speaker, and more. Why so many places? Well, I want to maximize my splatter zone for more hope and happiness. So there's no headlines here. What? What? You don't talk about current events and what's on the news? What? That's right, because you can get that anywhere. So go there if you really want to start your day with the four A's: angry, aggravated, anxious, and afraid. I don't want you out there starting your day like that, because I know you'll be driving like that. And I just frankly don't need that. And I want to wake up in a good mood 88% of the time. So I have topics and guests and series to that end. I am so happy to have back in studio today. You know her as the other part of the doctor. She's a different kind of doctor, not a PhD, which is piled higher and deeper. Instead, she's an MD, medical doctor. She is an OBGYN, U.S. Navy veteran, published author, and she's from Compton, California, playwright, singer, poet, songwriter, and more. She's a published author of many children's books, including Bad Touching, Money Matters, and her latest, I'm Not Perfect? I meant to look that up.
10: Perfectly Perfect.
9: Perfectly Perfect. I got to change that. Okay. Perfectly Perfect, as she writes to help parents speak to their kids about important topics that may not be comfortable to do so otherwise. And her latest new hat being thrown in the ring is running for Congress. Please, hold on, I got to fix this. Perfect. Perfectly Perfect. There we go. Save. Please welcome back to my studio, Dr. Tiffany Tate.
10: Happy Wednesday, everyone. She always says Congress, but it's California Congress, like California State Senate.
9: Oh, so let me fix that too. Because, like, I just read from whatever I erroneously wrote. Okay, this has been for a while, so you didn't pick.
10: Yeah, so I have it on my intro, California State Senate. It's all good.
9: California, and her latest venture is, say it.
10: California State Senate.
9: Is running for California State Senate.
10: Yes.
9: Awesome. So Congress is bigger than that?
10: Well, that's federal.
9: Did I already like graduate you?
10: Yes. You put me in the federal house instead of the state house. I mean, that's fine too.
9: Yeah, I know. I was like, well, I'm just like looking ahead, girl.
10: Yeah, you're upgrading me.
9: Exactly. So there you go. It's not doing that, but okay. Let's start with breakfast. The top of the bun. We take a bite of my gratitude sandwich for breakfast every weekday morning. It's a hashtag bliscipline. It's a good life habit to start with. And the top of the bun is looking outside of ourselves and seeing what we're grateful for. Bottom of the bun is what I want you to do before you go to bed, is gratitude turned inwards, appreciating who you are. So let's get started. Dr. Tiffany, what are you grateful for this morning?
10: I have had a very busy week. As you know, I had a chance to go to New Jersey and listen to my fabulous bestest son in the whole wide world play in his DMA concert, and I just enjoyed myself immensely. He transcribed music from other instruments to the oboe, and I was just taken aback and overwhelmed. He always mesmerizes me in a new way. He had that instrument playing sounds I had never heard before. Even his instructor was in awe of him.
9: Wow. That is so awesome. And he's going for a doctorate in music
10: on the oboe. Yes.
9: Doctorate in music from Rutgers University.
10: Mm-hmm.
9: One of the coolest things about doing this show for this long, and that's what I'm grateful for. We just celebrated Friday, and I didn't invite you to that show, Dr. Tiffany, because I think that you live far, and I think that Ricky lives far. You both live in the polar opposite ends of the earth, in my estimation, because he's in Westlake Village, and you're in Riverside. And I mm-hmm. knew that you would want to go. So that's like an 8-hour drive. So I did. That's why, you know, if you saw the dancing and said, wait a minute, I wasn't there. That's why.
10: I was with you in spirit.
9: Thank you. Thank you. Did you see the dance moves we did? He was also the launch of his song Fabulous, which he said had me in it. So I was very grateful and honored with that. You know, I do say fabulous a lot, and I didn't even realize it until someone pointed it out and said, did Ricky write that song for you? Because you say fabulous all the time.
10: Maybe. I don't know. Yes, Next time, I don't know. It might be worth the drive. We'll see.
9: Yeah.
10: Jet lag.
9: Pretty cool, right? Shout out to MB Studio Productions for this pretty amazing studio. So I'm grateful for that. What was I? Oh, yeah. The reason why I brought that up was to be part of your co-host life and be like the honorary auntie for both Nathaniel and Mia, and watching and talking about, you know, getting front row seats to, I remember when he was looking at what to do after college and the grad school, and there were several options, and, you know, you were like, you wanted him to go to Rutgers, right?
10: Mm-hmm.
9: On scholarship, right?
10: Mm-hmm.
9: Yeah. And he had some other plans. And so it's just so nice to get front row seats is what I'm grateful for with my co-hosts and their lives. And, you know, just realizing how blessed I am to have friends I work with and that I'm a part of their lives and they're a part of mine too. So I'm grateful for that.
10: And I'm grateful that when I returned, the same day I flew back, I was able to attend a Soroptimus event. I'm on the exec board for Soroptimus Riverside. And we had our salute to service, where we recognize people in the community and young women and girls, and we give scholarships. So we were able to impact their lives and lift them and help them achieve their future dreams and goals. So it was beautiful with their speeches and the impact that we've had on them. So it's always beautiful and heartwarming to see that all of the fundraising that we've done is actually been impacting them and truly helping them achieve their goals. Because if you have a chance to donate to Soroptimus, do that, because it really is changing a young girl or a woman's life.
9: So Soroptimus sounds like a cross between optimism and pancake syrup. So
10: it is sweet.
9: Okay, there you go. I've never heard of it. So tell me about it. I love learning something new every day.
10: Yes. It has been around for a while, and it is an international organization, and we help young women and girls in the community go to college, go to trade schools, and achieve their dreams. We provide scholarships. I have been the keynote speaker for the Live Your Dream event here locally at our event, and we go out, we provide workshops, we provide backpacks, we provide various resources within the community. And it's very important to lift as you climb. And I think if you're able to support Soroptimus or various organizations just like this, to help young women and girls, you should do so.
9: How do you spell it?
10: Soroptimist, Soroptimus. And I can put it in the chat, in the comments.
11: Yeah, that would be great, because I've never heard of that organization before, but I love it that you've been doing this. And so like Dr. Tiffany said, if you have time to volunteer and or donate, it sounds like a very worthy organization, part of the solution. You know, I always try to highlight solution here on the show. The Soroptimist sweet pancake mix with optimism. Oh boy. Okay. It is, let's see, anything else that I'm grateful for?
9: Yeah, I am grateful that my younger daughter's driving down today with her boyfriend to wish me a or to spend early Mother's Day. They are working on the weekend, so I'm going to have both of my girls and their guys and my grand dog son tomorrow for my early Mother's Day treat. And for that, I am truly grateful. Yay. I'm so happy. Wait. That's a happy. All right, let's go to the bottom of the bun, which is weightlifting for your own self-esteem, self-worth, self-care. A lot of us grow up in homes that the parents say they're well-meaning, sometimes more mean than well. Don't toot your own horn. You're not all that. Who do you think you are? And it has generated a generation or two of people who look outside of themselves for approval. And frankly, my dear, if you can't approve of yourself, how the fork do you expect anybody else to? So this exercise helps us all, before we go to bed at night, instead of thinking about what I didn't finish or what I didn't do right or who, what is someone thinking about me or who done me wrong, which will guarantee you a not good night's sleep. Instead, I want you to think about, what do I like about myself? Dr. Tiffany, what do you like about yourself?
10: I like the fact that I am willing to volunteer and give my time. What I've noticed is that time is finite, and it is the one resource that you can't get more of. You can get more money, you can get more of other resources, but you can't get more time. We can't rewind it and get more of it. And it's something that you have to sacrifice. And I like the fact that I'm willing to dedicate it to certain things that I feel are important.
11: Yes, that is a thing that you do much better than I do. I'm not afraid to compliment. And maybe that is what I like about myself. This is not something necessarily that I was good at before. You know, I thought if you were winning, I wasn't, but that's not the way the world works. So I appreciate my ability to loud and recognize and say, good job, you, and good job, me. And it takes nothing away from me. So that's what I like about myself. Dr. Tiffany.
10: And I like the fact that I am able to counsel people. And a lot of times people reach out to me for my advice, and I am more than willing to give it without judgment. And it took some time for me to get there. I can't say I was always not judgmental. I would give them the side eye. But at this point, I would say the more seasoned I get, because we don't use that old term, it's rude. The more seasoned I get, the less judgmental I get, and the more understanding I have become to be able to listen without judgment.
9: Seasoned, is that salt or sweet or sour?
10: It depends on my mood. I'm not going to put myself out there. That's nobody's business but me and God.
9: I'm doing the story for Instagram right now for the show, and I cut off right before you said, it wasn't always this way, so we'll see if anybody catches that. All right. What else do I like about myself? One more. I like that I love to laugh. I am just having the best time learning the craft of stand-up comedy. Those of you know, I had my first big show at the Ice House. I have two more shows this month, 23rd at the Santa Monica Playhouse. Or is it the 22nd? You'll have to go to my website. Or actually my social, Doc Balance on Instagram. And then on the 30th, I'm at Harville's in Long Beach. So I am continuing, and I've been using Kevin Hart's Netflix special to also educate me on other, you know, strategic ways in which to be funny. Like, who knew that there was an art and discipline of being funny? But I appreciate that I have a natural funny bone that I am now honing and sharpening to entertain on stage. So I am truly grateful for that.
10: You're
9: I set the attention, and it's coming true.
10: You're studying, practicing your craft. Fabulous. Fabulous.
9: There you go. It's catchy. All right. Thank you. Are we even on the appreciations, or do you get one more?
10: I think we're good.
9: We're good.
10: The meat of the message.
9: There we go. Thank you so much for joining us for breakfast this morning. I hope you are as full as I am. Full of it. Not possible. So I am hoping that you join me every weekday morning. This exercise, and I promise you will sandwich your day in the most positive way. Thanks for joining me for breakfast. And now for the topic of the day. What's the topic for today?
10: Analysis paralysis. Decisions.
9: What is that from, a movie or something? Decisions. Isn't there somebody?
10: I don't think it's a movie, but I think it's something that right now a lot of us are struggling with, because today we're talking about an issue that quietly holds many of us back. Not because we're lazy, not because we don't care, but because we care so much. We get paralyzed by making too much analysis.
9: Yeah. Analysis paralysis is something that people know about. And of course, my favorite, procrastination, because I've always wanted to be a procrastinator, but I never got around to it. Why are we talking about this?
10: Well, I have been talking to a lot of people who've been asking me a lot of questions about various issues in society, about various decisions. And they're like, well, what do you think? Well, what do you think? And what are you going to do? And what are you going to do? And I'm like, decisions. There's so many decisions to make right about now. And they're like, well, I've been researching that. And I'm like, you're researching endlessly about all these various topics, and they're putting up different purity tests for this and purity tests for that. And then they're replaying these decisions in your head over and over again. And you wait for a certainty that's not going to come. Mm. And as a physician, I've seen this in patients making health decisions. And I was actually talking to one of my church members, and I had to give him advice about his wife. And we were able to use deductive reasoning to help him decide on a surgery for her. And as a leader, I've seen it as people make policy. And as a mother, I've seen it in everyday life. Mm-hmm. So sometimes there are just too many options, too much pressure, and suddenly there's no movement forward. And that's why we're talking about this now.
9: Got it. I actually have a model that is the perfectionistic slide. So you start with perfectionism. You want to get everything perfect. You want to know what the, not even the best decision. You want to have the perfect decision, like with no downside, which is never possible. There's always some give and take. And so that's the first step. And then if you don't, if you say, I'll wait for more data, then it becomes procrastination because you're waiting and waiting. And then the last ending, pointy ending of that perfectionistic slide is paralysis. So mm-hmm. I love that you brought this topic up because it's really an important, as we do, we bring up topics that affect your ability to be happy and claim your birthright to happiness 88% of the time. So go ahead.
10: I was going to say, and here's what the data shows, because you have to ask the data.
9: Always.
10: The average American second guesses themselves 41% of their daily decision. So that's almost half, 41%, with 59% of people facing a decision dilemma more than once a day. That's leading to a significant choice overload and mental fatigue. And approximately 20% of adults experience frequent or chronic indecisiveness that impacts their daily life. And the common reasons include fear of making the wrong choice. And like you said, information overload. And the key findings on this decision fatigue and indecisiveness include daily struggles. And that happens in 1 in 8 adults because they overthink things. And 85%, let me repeat that, 85% of the people say the inability to make decisions negatively impact their quality of life. So that's why it's important for us to talk about this today.
9: Yeah. 85% admit that it's not something good for them and they continue to do it. Go figure.
10: Mm-hmm.
9: Interesting. Interesting. Okay. So let's, as usual, first half of the show, we talk about the issue and
10: let's talk about why people get stuck.
9: Right. That's what I was going to say.
10: Mm-hmm.
9: Go ahead. Why do people get stuck?
10: So there's a decision paralysis, analysis paralysis, fear of making the wrong choice, mental fatigue, and chronic indecisiveness. And so we can take a quick dive into those five issues. So those are the main five reasons why people get stuck. And so decision paralysis, they say it spawns from like, excessive options. So if there's too many options, they have like this choice overload, right? Like okay. The overthinkers.
9: Yeah. Too many choices.
10: Mm-hmm.
9: That's like mm-hmm. me at dating. No, that's right. Not true. Not enough choices.
10: Right. And then the analysis paralysis comes from the endless research. They say, okay, well, I have to look this up. I have to look that up. I have to look this up. I have to look that up. I can't make a decision because I have to research everything before I make a decision. Because they don't want to take an action.
9: Yeah, they think that there is still more to be known before they close that ability to change their mind.
10: Mm-hmm.
9: And there's some personalities that are more prone to this than others. from my work as an organizational psychologist. Did you do a Myers-Briggs? I'm sure somebody gave you a Myers-Briggs at some point, the personality.
10: Yeah, I think we took them in medical school. Yeah.
9: Right. So a high J or judging, but you're not necessarily judgmental, but there, if you're a high J, I am a super high J, means that I want to make a decision as quickly as possible. I don't like to wait, and I certainly don't want more information than I think I need. So for people like that, paralysis is less likely. But if you're a high P, stands for perceiving, you hate to close on decisions because you want more data. You want to know more about the situation before you actually make that one decision because you're afraid that you're going to miss out. FOMO. But what about this? If you have friends like that, they're high P. And if you're like, we gotta shoot. It's instead of ready, aim, fire, it's ready, fire, and then aim. And the other is high P is ready. So there's personality differences that can also affect your inability to make that decision.
10: Mm-hmm. And then there's the fear of being wrong or making the wrong choice. And so they don't want to regret or be judged. And so they don't want to commit to a decision. And that's another issue. And then there's just the mental fatigue of it all. So the decision fatigue after a long, long day. So they just flat out refuse to make a decision. And then there's just the chronic indecisiveness. So for some, just the enduring long tendency causes them to constantly avoid making a decision. So some people are just like, forget it all. I'll just skip it.
9: Yeah. And then if you take that to the extreme, you don't get up, you don't take a shower, you don't open your mail, you know, that is paralysis that I was talking about on that perfectionistic slide. Not a good look and not a good strategy for you or anyone who is, if that sounds like you, want to make sure that you stay here, because after the break, we are going to talk about solution. But any more stats there, Dr. Tiffany?
10: No, but the reality is that indecision is a decision.
9: Yeah. I was going to say what you permit, you promote, but that's kind of different. But have you a personal story, as I like to keep this real, on your own decisions or paralysis? If you're listening, I see. Oh, we have someone in the cashew gallery. Let's see. What do we have? Oh, that's you. I forgot you wrote that in there. I'll do a personal story. I think that my marriage was longer than it could have been. No regrets, but the decision-making on that was always wanting more, like that eternal, hope spring eternal, but not in necessarily a good way or a useful way. I shouldn't say good or bad, in a useful way, because I kept hoping that he would wake up one day and really want to be married to me. So it was, I didn't make a decision until he had an affair. I mean, I had plenty of reasons to leave before that, but I didn't, because I kept hoping that things would change. So there's good hope, and then there's kind of not so smart hope. And that's what I was in. So I was in that not making a decision.
10: Mm-hmm. Yeah. And there's the cost of staying stuck, because paralysis can cost us. There's lost opportunities, delayed healing, missed timing, and emotional exhaustion. And the hardest truth is that regret is not from failure, but from never trying. And in medicine, waiting too long can change the outcome. And in life, it does the same thing.
11: Yeah, I'm thinking of your medical term, early detection. Early detection is a good strategy when it comes to relationships, right? That's why you've got the red flags and the green flags and all of that. So yeah, great topic. We're going to take a quick break for news, weather, traffic, and a word from our sponsor. So don't go away. We will be back in 2 and 2. Thank you, Chuck Woolery, for that, but it'll be less than 2 minutes. Don't go away. We'll be right back for more. Take my advice. I'm not using it. Get balanced with Dr. Marissa. The morning show and very special Wednesday series called Doctors in the House with myself and
10: Dr. Tiffany Tate.
11: We'll be right back.

0: 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Thank you. Now we'll get back to our current topic, decisions, decisions. I think Dr. Marissa has been logged off and she'll be back.
1: And I just don't know how. It's like a ghost every time I'm trying to share.
0: It's okay. I did a live commercial, so we can just keep on going with the topic.
1: All right. All right.
0: You know, with practical strategies.
1: Yes, but let me do this correctly. All right. We are back. We're having a couple of gremlins in my technical studio here. But I'm glad that you got to hear about Dr. Tiffany's latest endeavor. And I know I don't talk about politics here, but I am hoping that you go and support her. We're back with more Take My Advice. I'm Not Using It. Get balanced with Dr. Marissa, the morning show here on KCAA, NBC News Radio, CNBC News, NBC Sports, and streaming everywhere, iHeartRadio, Spotify, and of course, my YouTube TV channel, where if you free subscribe, give me the finger, this one, not the other one, you will access all of my 1,670 podcast shows today over the last 731 consecutive weeks. 14 years just celebrated on Friday. Thank you so much for the continued support and the 4.8 million impressions that I am afforded, and really, really am grateful for all of that. Give myself a little love. And welcoming back my fabulous co-host, Dr. Tiffany Tate. She's a U.S. Navy veteran, a best peach cobbler maker in the world. And then she is my co-hostess with the most as she picks great topics. Today's topic is
0: decisions, decisions.
1: I'm
0: Overcoming analysis paralysis.
1: Yes, and first half of the show we put the moose on the table, which is my Canadian version of talking about the elephant in the room, about the reality of decision paralysis and analysis. So we are going into the season of solution now, second half of the show. Dr. Tiffany, what are some things that you found out in your research that you do so well that can help people with paralysis?
0: Well, one way is to shift from awareness to action. And some people say, well, thanks, Doc. That's easier said than done. And yes, but it really is practical to do because there's different methods and there's different strategies. And if you want, you can shrink the decision from just how you approach it and go from not what's my life plan, but what's my next step. And they always say, you know, how do you eat an elephant? You know, this big, huge monster. You know, the answer, one
1: Yeah.
0: bite at a time, right?
1: Why would you want to eat an elephant? I mean,
0: Because
1: come on.
0: it's food, it's meat, you know.
1: There's got to be a better analogy. Just like peeling an onion. Like, there's nothing good about peeling onions.
0: Hey, they add flavor to food. There's always something good about an onion. Hey, it's about perspective.
1: Artichoke is better. I got to think of a better thing than elephant. But anyways, I'm...
0: Okay. Or simple thing, simple task. Set a decision deadline. If you give yourself unlimited time, your brain will use all of it. Accept good enough. Like my book, Perfectly Perfect. You know, sometimes you have to say you are good enough as you are. Progress moves the needle. Perfection does not.
1: Oh, mm-hmm. Did you come up with that one?
0: Yes.
1: Wow. You're going to have to come up with, I have Dr. Marissa. We need another competition on writing, or maybe we'll do it together because both of us are really good at the wordplay. And coming up with stuff. So put that in the intention box.
0: And so, and limit your inputs. You don't need like 20 opinions. You need like, you know, 2 to 3 trusted people that you want to confide in or you want to talk to. You don't have to research like 20 things, 20 sources. And take imperfect action. Just take action. I always say 2 steps forward and 1 step back is still 1 step in the right direction. And I think that those are things that you have to remember. And reframe your mistakes. As a physician, I don't learn from perfection. I learned from outcomes.
1: Yeah. I have a model that I use for my coaching clients when it comes to decision paralysis or over analysis. That rhymed. When there's anything you need to decide, I see visually if you can see it as doors, right? Door number one, door number two, door number three. There are infinite possibilities. And this is where the paralysis comes in because it's like, oh, I could do this, I could do that, I could do this. There's no perfect door that you can walk through that you will only have benefits and no consequences. Doesn't exist. Every single door has upsides and downsides. I used to have a client who said, can you just have a one-arm person, because I kept saying on one hand it's this, and on the other hand they're like, just one hand please. Every time I gave them an option, it kind of made them rethink, and they hate rethinking because they're a high J. I don't want to think about it anymore. I just want to act. I want to make that decision. So the way that I present it is, you have many doors. You want to avoid the doors that have like a sword coming out of it. It's obviously the worst possible door to go into. But the worst thing you can do is go through a door and then turn around and look at the other doors and say, oh, maybe I should have done that one. Or, oh, maybe I should have done that one. That's the worst thing that you can do. Once you make the decision to go through the door, don't look back. Knowing that there are good things that are going to come from going through this door and some things that you didn't necessarily want, but you chose. So commit to the decision until there's another door. And we all have that. It's not just one door for the rest of your life. It's one door, and there's more doors that you get to choose from. FOMO is not a helpful strategy.
0: Yeah, you asked for times in my life. I've had to move without certainty. And coming out of retirement to serve, stepping into leadership, balancing family, purpose, and public responsibility, those were not perfect decisions. They were purposeful ones. And that's the difference. You don't need full clarity. You need enough conviction to take the next step.
1: Mm-hmm. Mm-hmm. That is like 100% sure is not necessarily possible. in every decision that you make, right? You don't want to force though. And this is something that I relatively recently learned. I accomplished so much when I was younger, but not from a good place, from a I'll show you place, and I'm going to work 90 hours a week to prove you wrong. That was not a good energy to make a decision from. So I think that when there is indecision, what I've learned from the law of attraction and Abraham Hicks is, you know, wait. If you're not for sure positive, don't rush, don't manipulate, don't force it, don't try to strive for it or control it. That's not a really good energy to make decisions from. You know, if you're inspired to make a decision on something, that's the time. And I think that's my best life comes from those times when I'm inspired, not manipulating or forcing a decision.
0: Yeah, I think it's important for people listening to think back and pause and ask yourself, what decisions have I been avoiding? And what am I afraid will happen if I choose? And what is the one small step I can take today? Because that helps you hone in what it is you want to do. Not next week, not when it's perfect, but today. I can't answer for you. Dr. Marissa can't answer for you, but
1: I can try.
0: I don't know what you need. Only you know what you need to help you feel fulfilled. And you know what's going to help you. Because here's what I want you to remember. You're not stuck because you don't know enough. And you are stuck because you're trying to know everything. And life does not require you to know everything. And life does not require perfection. It requires participation. Right, Doc?
1: That's right. You heard it here. Great point. If I think that life is about me slaying it,

0: on my own behalf, right? Is this really the most useful thing for me? Like, am I going to feel good about this now and in the future? And those are the kinds of questions. It's like, that's how codependency robs us of our happiness, is because we're not asking about ourselves. We're asking what's going to make them happy. And that's not a good question at the beginning. Not a useful question, because you can never make someone happy. This is what I'm realizing in my own life. No matter what I say and no matter what I do, I cannot make everybody happy. And even the people I think I'm making happy, they ain't going to be happy all the time. Right? I don't have that kind of power. So I got to keep my eyes off of them and on to me. So when it comes to decision-making time, it has to be what is the best thing for me first before them. This is not how we're taught, but I'm telling you from my experience, trying to make everybody else happy with the decisions you're making is a dead end, literally, physically, mentally, emotionally.
1: Oh, absolutely. It's important to whatever you do is that you move forward, adjust as you go, and trust your ability to respond. Because clarity, it doesn't come before action. It comes because of it. And that's the key.
0: Say that again.
1: I said, move forward, adjust as you go, because clarity doesn't come before action. It comes because of action.
0: Okay. So I have a couple of reactions to that.
1: Okay. I knew you would.
0: I think there's a balance, because sometimes we can act too fast and it's not clarity. You're not going to get clarity. If you knee-jerk reaction to something, I'm not getting clear on anything except that I'm a jerk.
1: Well, that's why you adjust as you go.
0: But there's certain amount of adjustment that has to happen before you go. That's what I'm reacting to. I understand the other side of it. Like, that's Gordon, the guided missile. Like, how does Gordon get to his destination? He doesn't just easily straight shot. He's got to go a little bit and say, oh, am I on target or not? No, a little to the left, a little to the right. That I agree with, right? You can't get to the destination unless you figure out where you are after you make a step, right? You got to start walking to see if you're going to get there and what direction. But I think that our culture values action a little too much, that there is some wisdom in that serenity prayer to accept the things I cannot change, the courage to change the things I can, and the wisdom to know the difference. So when I want to tell someone off, when I want to, ring a bell that I cannot unring, it's much better for me to sit with it and not act. To hit save draft or ask one person's opinion. If you, I meant to jump in when you were talking about seek counsel. If you seek counsel for more than two people, you're not going to make a decision, because the chances they are going to agree are also unlikely. So that was a late reaction to something earlier you said. But I don't know that I'm disagreeing with you. I'm just putting in some of my own clarification points.
1: I think I said two or three. That way, because if you do three, they can break the tie. But I think when you are adjusting as you go, that's the key. Because if you, because clarity, like I said, because clarity doesn't come before action. I always say, I had a, when I was growing up, I had a pastor. Her name was Marilyn Lovely, God rest her soul. And she would say, when looking for the right path, walk therein and you will find it. And that has always resonated within me, because if you move forward, and as long as you're progressing, you are likely to figure things out as you go. And that has been the path of my life.

0: to date. And
1: for me, I have to sit with something. So I'm not moving. I'm meditating and listening to the clarity that comes through meditation. So I'm not acting. So maybe it's a semantical difference. Maybe meditation is a movement.
0: It is.
1: Okay.
0: It is. It is. And for me, prayer is my movement. So for you is meditation. Okay. For me is prayer. And I think for everyone, their journey is different. And so,
1: but you're not saying action is to approach someone or something with an action.
0: The right. Action
1: could be individual, internalized.
0: Right.
1: Okay.
0: Then we're not. So I'm not just saying do.
1: Right, right. That's what I was afraid. That's how I was interpreting
0: no.
1: it, saying. So I'm glad we, you know, talked all the way around it. Because when you do this, do that, do this, you're going to end up in do.
0: Mm-hmm. So yeah, always, I highly recommend you definitely think before you proceed, but, and think before you speak. That's always important. very, very important. But because clarity is important, and you should move with intention and make sure that you continue to move, because movement is progress, movement is growth, and that's what we're about. We're about growth. But it's not
1: a wart or anything like that kind of growth or a pimple.
0: No.
1: No.
0: Yeah. Okay. Evolutionary growth. And not necessarily regression like we're currently seeing. And so we want to make sure that we evolve. And I think it's important to make sure that we understand ourselves, understand society and where we are and where we want to be.
1: Yeah. Yeah. Good points. I totally agree with that. I am also, you know, when I do watch what's going on and our inability to agree to disagree these days, I don't even have to give examples. I think that it all stems on our own ability to take responsibility for our own decisions or indecisions, first and foremost, to contribute and balance out all of the indecision and the decisions without thought that are going on around us without being specific. I think I don't need to be specific about anything that I'm saying now. Yeah. And that's why I'm really grateful that I have this show to offer an alternative to arguing about, even though I don't always agree with Dr. Tiffany. And that's also the value of having us work through that, as, you know, just as an example that it is possible to disagree with people. There are a lot of fundamental things that Dr. Tiffany and I disagree on, but the preponderance of things that we do see are much more important, and the care and the feelings and the emotional connections we have are more important than those things that we disagree about. And my co-host, Dr. Tiffany, as well as my co-host, Ricky Rebel, I'm hoping that you watching us interact see the model of what is possible even when you disagree about things, that it does take a level of listening, which Dr. Tiffany does way better than I do. The P word, which I don't have and she does, she makes up for both of us. But hopefully that you can even see beyond the topic, I guess, is what I'm wanting to highlight right now.
0: Well, I have a quote by Theodore Roosevelt, and it says, in any moment of decision, the best thing you can do is the right thing. The next best thing is the wrong thing. And the worst thing you can do is nothing.
1: Nothing. That's great. That's great. Even though it goes against my moving away from good and bad to useful and not so useful, but I get his point.
0: Mm-hmm. Yeah. And so I thought it was interesting because he's like, any decision is still a decision to make. Mm-hmm. So I thought it was interesting. He's like, own it and do it and commit to it.
1: Take yes. responsibility for what you're doing or not doing.
0: Yes. So if you're going to be good, be good. If you're going to be bad, be bad. But just don't do nothing. Mm-hmm. Mm-hmm. Commit to it.
1: Yeah.
0: I thought it was interesting. So yeah. Again, we listen and we don't judge. Well, we might give you a side eye. But
1: yeah. Yeah. It's a, yeah. And it's, you know, I guess that would be my own self-analysis. Am I doing something the same way all the time? Is it working for me? If not, maybe we'll want to try something different. I tell it when I coach kids that are moving to a different town, going to a different school. I say, you have the opportunity now. Nobody knows who you are at all. To ask yourself, do I like 80% of who I am? And if I don't, those things that maybe I know aren't working for me, I might want to try out in this new school, right? And I take that to an extreme. Every single day is a chance to reflect on what was working for me and what's not working for me. And what do I want to do differently today? And maybe not doing anything. That's not making a decision, according to Roosevelt. That is actually making a decision to not be what I was.
0: Or am I doing something that's hurting a specific population of people or silencing a specific population of people? And am I okay with that? Mm-hmm. Am I taking away their voice? Am I okay with that?
1: I know what you're talking about, but we're not talking about that.
0: No, we're not. Well, we're not talking about that, but these are just things to think about.
1: Yeah, no.
0: Weights to ponder.
1: Yes. Lots of points to ponder. I hope we gave you plenty to ponder throughout this day, not in a way to argue, but in a way to ask, you know, is this working for me? And how can I feel better, not worse? That is always my, my ruler is, what is the best feeling thought I can have about this situation right now? And, I say, what gift, talent, and ability is being asked to be developed as a direct result of this particular situation that keeps me moving in the more useful direction. Dr. Tiffany, final word. That was mine.
0: It is important to make a decision. You make decisions every day. Do not suffer from analysis paralysis. Commit to it. Get through it. You can do it.
1: That's it. Thank you so much, Dr. Tiffany. Another great doctor's in the house with myself, Anne.
0: Dr. Tiffany Tate.
1: Every Wednesday every weekday morning, I am here for you with topics, guests, and series to help you up-level your ability to claim your birthright to happiness. It's all about balance, peace in, peace out, world peace through inner peace. Dr. Tiffany, take us out.
0: Now go and have the best

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1: Psst. Hey, you. Yeah, you. Do you know where you are? Well, you've done it now. 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
4: Without my father, John Vukovic, there would be no Tahibo Tea Club. My father was diagnosed with colon cancer that had spread to the pancreas in 1998 at the age of 66. He started receiving treatment at the Houston Medical Center, but because the size of the tumor on my father's pancreas was the size of a half a brick, I was told there wasn't anything they could do with my father and that I needed to put my father's affairs in order since he had about 2 months to live. So I started planning a funeral. I called friends and family and told them that if they wanted to see Dad, they only had a couple of months, and they might want to come and do so now. One of the families came and brought Tahibo Tea with them. They said Tahibo Tea helped heal their brother from cancer. I looked at them as if they were Martians. I mean, my dad was being treated at the Houston Medical Center, the biggest medical center in the world, bigger than Boston. Four hospitals right beside each other and 50 medical buildings besides those, and no one was saying anything other than plan a funeral, and these people were telling me that the tea was going to help my dad. Well, in any event, I was polite to them since they came to pay their respects, and after they left, I cooked up the tea, and to my dad's credit, he figured, what the heck? If he had 2 months to live, what's the difference? He's drinking water, he's drinking tea. He has to drink something anyway. So he started drinking the tea. And 2 months later, when they put him on a CAT scan machine, they thought the machine was broken because they couldn't find the tumor that used to be the size of a half a brick. The hospital said since he already drank the contrast dye, they'd phoned the hospital next door and he could walk over and they'd take a picture so he doesn't have to come back and do it again once their machine is fixed the next week. So my father walked next door to the hospital and they took a picture and they couldn't find any cancer either. My father passed recently at the age of 93, as I was calling friends and family to let them know, one of my friends said he had a really good run. I told that to another friend, and he said he had a really good run. He had a bonus of a half a lifetime, 27 extra years by drinking Tahibo tea, living healthy and cancer-free, dying of natural causes, and he's the only man I know that's had two funerals planned for him. So the tea has certainly been a blessing in my family's life, and God willing, our tea will have the same benefits for you, your family, and friends as it has for mine and so many others. Not a week goes by that someone doesn't call in with a truly miraculous recovery. Bone cancer, brain cancer, breast cancer, prostate cancer, leukemia, diabetes, you name it. And not a day goes by that someone doesn't call in with some sort of a success, whether it's just beating toenail fungus. Well, toenail fungus may not be imminently life-threatening, but if you have it, you don't like it. I'd like to tell you about another case about a man from Chicago. In 2009, he was diagnosed with brain cancer, specifically lymphoma of the brain. They immediately started chemo and radiation therapy treatments, but his cancer kept getting progressively worse. The chemo and radiation were not working for him. Not only that, they were making him sicker by the day because they're not easy treatments. By January 2010, he was literally on his deathbed. A friend of his who had heard about the tea called us and said, go ahead and send the tea to Chicago, even though it's probably too late for him. But the tea doesn't cost very much, so it's certainly worth a try. So we sent the tea, and we didn't hear from anyone until about 5 months later. This lady from Texas calls to order the tea. We asked her how she heard about the tea, and she says, my husband and I are originally from Chicago. About 5 months ago, we were visiting. Our good friend Nick was dying from brain cancer. He was in such bad shape, my husband and I thought he'd pass away that week, so we might as well stay in Chicago for the funeral. Nick got the tea about that time, and he started drinking it, and he started getting a little bit stronger. My husband and I went back to Texas figuring, okay, we'll come back in a couple of months when he does pass for the funeral. And now, 5 months later, Nick is visiting us. He looks better than my husband and I, and whatever it is that he's drinking, we want to drink too. I'd like to tell you that Nick at that time was 63 years old, and once he beat the cancer, he was feeling so good, he got bored staying at home. So he went back to work full-time, and he's been cancer-free for over 15 or 16 years. He finally retired at the age of 70 about 7 or 8 years ago, and every time he calls to reorder the tea, he always says, I'm calling to reorder the tea that's keeping me alive. A couple of years ago, we stopped getting phone calls from him. After a while, I decided to call him. Phone's disconnected. So I called his friend who originally bought the tea for him in 2010. His friend says, oh, yeah. Nick went back to Europe for an extended vacation, and then the pandemic hit. So since travel got restricted and he wasn't able to come back to the United States, he's originally from Croatia, Nick got himself a cottage on the Adriatic Sea with a little boat, and he's fishing and living in that cottage. After that, we did hear from Nick, and we're now still shipping to him in Croatia, so he must be doing good. Next time we ship to him, I'll have to write him a note to get WhatsApp so we can talk to him.
5: All of the cases on our radio program are actual cases from individuals such as my father, such as customers. And one of the reasons that we encourage you to phone us with your cases is it's the only way that we can help more people. Because people with brain cancer want to hear about brain cancer. People with diabetes want to hear about diabetes. People with toenail fungus want to hear about toenail fungus. We have a customer here that has is visiting us today. And she came in a couple of weeks ago and bought the tea for a coworker of hers who I believe had fourth stage prostate cancer. Can you tell us a little bit about your coworker's prostate cancer?
6: Yes, his doctor diagnosed him with the fourth stage of prostate cancer approximately 4 months ago, and they have him on chemotherapy. They're giving him two shots of chemotherapy twice a month, and his PSA test was off the charts, and he was looking for a remedy to help him to live because the doctors did not give him a good diagnosis about this prostate cancer disease. So I gave him a tea. I bought the tea for him approximately a month ago and had him to try it, and because he was doing the chemotherapy.
5: Can you also tell us what symptoms that he had and the effect of chemotherapy?
6: The symptoms he had was he was really internally, he was feeling very, very sick, and he had a lot of pain internally in his body, in his abdominal region. And he just felt very, very sick and nauseous, and so that's what prompted him to go to the doctor. And the chemotherapy that they started him on, which were the two shots a month, were making him very, very sick and nauseous. And so the tea, the Tahibo tea that I gave to him and he started boiling and drinking, he was up to 3 cups a day that he was able to drink. He just had a appointment with his doctor this week, and he told the doctor that before his pain level was approximately at least 200. That was his level of pain that he was bearing in his body, and it was very painful for him and excruciating. And with the appointment this week, he told his doctor that his pain level is now between 5 and 6. Wow. So it has dramatically decreased. So with the pain decreasing, that means his body is becoming more and more well.
5: Well, that is fantastic. And that's exactly what the tea does. The very first thing that the people notice that are taking the tea for cancer is that the tea gets rid of pain virtually immediately. And when I say virtually immediately, we're talking about anywhere between 1 and 10 days on average and 5 days. And we're talking about even people with really severe pain who are taking 10 or 20 narcotic pills daily. So we're looking forward to the results of your coworkers. Appointment from his doctor that I'm sure he'll receive this coming week, because if the pain has been reduced, then the next steps in terms of cancer eradication are also going to be reduced. Now, a lot of times on our cases, we get calls from people that are diagnosed with different types of cancers. And oftentimes they are only given maybe 3 or 4 months to live. And they call us up and say, I realize we're all going to pass away at some point, but, I just need some time to be able to put my kids through school because I have an 8-year-old and a 10-year-old. So if I can just get them through school 10 more years, then I'll be at peace. We're in Los Angeles, and you work here in Los Angeles, and you have you told us about an interesting reason that your coworker really wants to live to be able to help the community.
6: Yes, he desires to live because he has been instrumental in the city of Los Angeles in assisting with helping to clean our community and rid it of undesirable behavior and activity from gang members, and he has been very instrumental in assisting other young youth in that community and having them to be steered in the right direction and giving them a mentor as himself to be able to encourage them to go to school and to further their education and make something beautiful out of their lives.
5: Well, I tell you, our prayers are with us, and if you have a moment and you'd like to say a prayer, I'd like to join you in for a prayer to help your coworker and all of the people that are fighting serious diseases.
6: Heavenly Father, in the name of Jesus, Lord God, we ask you right now to look on all of those that are sick and afflicted and diseased in their bodies, and we ask you, Lord, to utilize this tea, get the word out to the people that are sick and feeling hopeless, that they don't have any hope to live. We ask God that you will allow this tea to be purchased by them and to be utilized by them on a consistent basis, and allow that tea to initiate healing and restoration in their bodies. And we speak and decree that wholeness and wellness will be manifest in everybody. And we pray, Lord Jesus, that they will have a testimony to your honor and glory of healing and restoration in their bodies. And we thank you, Lord, for a great move of your Holy Spirit in this earth, God, to proclaim the gospel to these precious souls and to bring them into the saving knowledge of you, Lord Jesus, and save their bodies from metastasizing and from toxification. And we thank you, Lord, for cleaning out the body through this Tehebo tea. In Jesus' name, amen.
5: Well, thank you very much. We hope to have you visit with us again. And God willing, the tea will do for your coworker the same as it's done for so many other people.

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3: My name is Lynn, and I have some questions for you about the best way to prepare the tea.
4: Uh-huh. 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And a decoction is just a fancy word for what our forefathers used to do when they used to take a root and cook it in order to release its beneficial properties. So it's really easy to make. It's kind of like cooking spaghetti. You take a pot of water, you bring it to a boil. Once the water's boiling, you toss in 1 tablespoon of tea for every 2 cups of boiling water, cook it on high boil for 5 minutes, reduce the heat and simmer an additional 15 minutes. So your total cooking time is 20 minutes. Now, since our tea comes from the only tree in the world that fungus does not grow on, you can make a whole big batch, say 10 or 20 cups at one time. You can leave the tea in the pot on the stove. It'll stay good for 8 days without refrigeration. You can put the tea in the fridge. It'll stay good for, It'll stay good for 4 days without refrigeration. And you can put it in the fridge. It'll stay good for 8 days with refrigeration. And you can drink the tea hot, room temperature, cold, or iced. So all you do is you just make up a whole big batch of it and drink away. It has no caffeine, so you can literally drink it all day, all night. In my family, everybody drinks the tea all day, every day instead of water. I just drink water 3-4 times a week when I get tired of drinking the tea.
3: Aha, that's good. And so if a person, I want some for my friend who is the same thing. I think I've read your website and I think he's doing with Pan Can, you know. And I want to get him some, and that's how I originally heard about it, because unfortunately I just lost my stepmom to that same evil disease. They found it too late. Sad. But he's younger, and I really want him to drink the tea as much as possible to help him. And so I want to find out, like, the things that you said, the best way to prepare it, how long does it keep? You already anticipated my second question, and how often do you drink it? Just replace water and drink that stuff all day long.
4: Especially if you're trying to get rid of something. Now, if somebody's a stewardess and they're floating around in an aluminum can breathing other people's germs and they're relatively healthy, they just need to drink the tea regularly, 2-3 glasses or more a day. However, anytime somebody's trying to get rid of something, whether it's infection or diabetes or cancer, they need to get rid of the disease before it gets rid of them. At that point, they need to drink the tea to get rid of the disease quickly, which is basically replace the water with it. And like I said, since it has no caffeine, that's pretty easy to do. The other thing is our tea has no contraindications. So our tea can be taken on an empty stomach, on a full stomach, with medicine, without medicine, with supplements, without supplements. And because there's no caffeine, it can be drank all day, all night. So all somebody has to do is just prepare a big batch of it and start drinking away.
3: Have you ever heard of anybody that had any kind of allergy to it?
4: Not really. There were a couple of people that called in and they thought they had a reaction to it, but they really didn't. One lady called in from Northern California, and she says, you know, she says, I started drinking the tea, and I'm starting to get fever blisters. And I go, well, that's very strange because the tea actually eliminates and eradicates fever blisters. So I ask her, you know, is there anything else that she's doing different? Has she started taking any new vitamins, any new supplements, any new medications, this, that, whatever the case is? And she's going, no. Right. Okay, so then we're talking. And then she says to me, but I started chemotherapy treatments 3 days ago. I'm going, really? If your hair falls out, it's not the tea. So you need to really max out on the tea to eliminate and minimize the side effects of the chemotherapy. So usually when somebody calls us and they think they have a reaction to the tea, it's invariably something else that they're doing, whether they're doing chemo or whether they're doing some other supplements or whatever the case is. I can tell you when my son was 8 years old and playing all those little league baseball games, football and all that, I used to cook up the tea for all the 8 year olds and nobody had a reaction to it. So, you know, if 8 year olds are not going to get a reaction to it, you know, a full grown adult shouldn't be getting a reaction to it either.
3: Right. And sometimes I think that when you have a healing, in my experience, if you're using healing, plants, you know, tea from a plant, and it's actually giving you the good effect, like, for instance, a parasitic die-off will manifest in a way that makes you think you're having a reaction, but it's not to the tea. It's to the thing that the tea is helping, right?
4: Oh, you hit the nail right on the head. That's the very first thing that our tea does is gets rid of parasites. And most people don't feel enough cleanse going on. Because they're not severely enough affected by parasites. But you won't believe this. Once a year, we'll get a phone call where somebody will call in and go, oh, my God, I'm passing worms that are 10 and 15 inches long when I go to the bathroom, and I can't believe that I was living with them inside me. And can you imagine the relief these people got after 2-3 days? I mean, just absolutely phenomenal.
3: Yes, but that kind of thing. And maybe sometimes if you go through any kind of a detoxification process, it will sometimes give you a bit of flu-like symptoms. But I don't think you can blame the tea for that. You have to realize that that's the tea doing its job, right?
4: Yeah, yeah. Well, with the flea tea, you're not going to get flu-like symptoms, but you will have to eliminate the parasites some shape or form or other, either going to the bathroom or through the skin or something like that.
3: Right. Okay, well, thank you. That's really helpful.
0: 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The Tehibo tree is an amazing tree. It never gets sick, never gets infected, and never gets infested. It's the only tree in the world that fungus does not grow on. As a result, it naturally has antifungal, anti-infection, antiviral, antibacterial, and anti-parasite properties. These benefits go a long way in helping our immune system contend with a lot of things it has to fight on a daily basis. Parasites would be something like stomach problems or Lyme's disease. Inflammation would be something like rheumatoid arthritis or lupus. Infection would be any infection, from a tooth infection to a bladder infection. Bacteria would be something like gum disease or stomach issues. Viral would be something like herpes, HIV, or the coronavirus. And fungus would be something like toenail fungus, yeast, or candida. But maybe more importantly, the tea builds red corpuscles in the blood, which carry oxygen to our organs and cells. And our organs and cells need oxygen to regenerate themselves. The immune system needs oxygen to develop, and cancer happens to die in oxygen. So the tea is great for healthy people because it helps regenerate new cells. Everything from the cells in our skin so we can look better, to the cells in our organs so they function properly. And it can truly be miraculous for someone fighting a potentially life-threatening disease due to an infection, diabetes, or cancer. A one-pound package of tea is $59.95. 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
4: Tehibo Tea Club's original pure powder Yarko Super Tea is great for healthy people, and it can truly be miraculous for someone fighting a potentially life-threatening disease due to infection, diabetes, or cancer. Our tea has no contraindications with any food, supplement, or medications. It's naturally caffeine-free and can be drank in any quantity throughout the day by anyone over the age of 3. In my family, everyone drinks the tea all day, every day, instead of water. I just drink water 3 or 4 times a week when I get tired of drinking a tea. Tehibo tea naturally helps the body, the organs, and the immune system to heal themselves to be doing what they're supposed to be doing in the first place. Besides the beneficial properties that I already mentioned,
7: Since the tea works through the bloodstream, it helps fortify the blood for those who are anemic, while cleansing the blood of cholesterol, helping to control high blood pressure and blood sugar. Now, if you're currently taking medications for a condition, please continue taking them until your measurements are at a level where your doctors tell you to reduce the level of medication. For example, if you're a diabetic, you should be taking your blood sugar level daily in order to know your current dose of insulin, and you already know how to adjust it. Now, talking about diabetes, it's one of the easiest diseases that one can actually see your tea working on a daily, weekly basis because they're taking their blood sugar measurements on a daily basis. So let's say a diabetic has taken on average 40 units of insulin per day. They keep taking their insulin, and they'll be taking their blood sugar reading on a daily basis because some days they'll be taking 40 units, other days they'll be taking 30 units. Well, that's a big swing. Other days they'll be taking 50. That's like a 40% swing that they need to know about. So they keep taking their medication, they start drinking their tea, and in 2 to 3 weeks they'll notice they only need 30 units of insulin on average per day instead of the 40. In 4 to 6 weeks they'll notice they only need 20 units of insulin per day. And in 6 weeks or so, they'll notice they only need 10 units of insulin. And in 8 to 10 weeks, they'll notice they don't need to take insulin anymore. So even though the complete healing period is 2 to 3 months, a diabetic can see the healing right before their very eyes. Now, the reason it's important to continue taking insulin or any other medication that a person is on is because the tea is not a drug that is replacing the drug that a person is taking. The tea is literally healing the organs to do what they're supposed to do in the first place. And let's face it, none of us is getting any younger. In a case of type 2 diabetes, it's helping to heal the pancreas to produce and release its most important hormone, insulin. And that's what it's supposed to be doing. With a little bit of effort towards good nutrition, exercise, and our tea, you'll be able to get off of insulin and other diabetes drugs in 2 months. Not only that, many times diabetics are overweight, not because they're eating 5 times as much as everyone else, but because, of course, their organs are not processing blood sugar properly and metabolizing food properly. Now, during a 2-month healing period, a diabetic may only lose about 5 pounds. But after their organs are healed and processing blood sugar properly and metabolizing food properly, they'll start losing 10 to 15 pounds a month until they get close to their proper weight. One day, a man phoned me to tell me he was going to send me a picture of his wife. And I said, well, okay, but why? He says his wife was a diabetic, and she kept taking her medication and started drinking Tahibo tea. After 2 months, she was able to get off the medication, and during those 2 months, she'd lost about 5 pounds. But after that, she started losing 15 pounds a month, and in 4 months, lost 60 pounds, and she went from 208 pounds to 148 pounds, and she looks and she feels fantastic. Well, no kidding. If you took a knapsack with 60 pounds of rock off your back, you're certainly going to feel fantastic. Please do give us a call and let us know how the tea works for you.
8: Yeah, I got that COVID in the last couple weeks of October, and I was in the hospital. I was in the hospital for like 2 weeks. I didn't know whether I was going to get out of there or not, but when I was in there, I found out I had sugar diabetes, and my sugar levels was running from about 200 to 400.
4: Oh my God.
8: I'm wondering if I get to drinking this Tahibo, will I need to get my sugar level checked, or just be reassured that the Tahibo will take care of my sugar diabetes?
4: Well, the best way to do it is to check your own sugar levels, because you want to see that the tea is working, which the tea works invariably on virtually everybody with sugar in over 90% of the cases. And but the way you're going to, and with sugar, fortunately, you can test your own sugar, so it's really easy to do that. So are you taking any medications currently for your sugar?
8: No.
4: Okay. All right. So you're going to get a true report then. Let's say that on average your sugar is 200 when you take it in the morning. Okay, and so since you're not on other medications, you wouldn't need to take it every morning, but certainly you'd want to take it a couple of times a week. Now, you had mentioned that your diabetes, your blood sugar ranges from about 200 to 400, which of course is very high. Now, The complete healing period for diabetes is 2 to 3 months. But a diabetic, because they can measure their blood sugar level anytime that they want, can actually see the tea working before their very eyes on a daily, weekly, monthly basis. Now, since you're not on any other medications for diabetes, you don't necessarily have to take your blood sugar daily, but you'd want to take it once or twice a week. And here's what you should expect to see happen. And let's just use one of those figures, 200 blood sugar, for easy mathematics. So your blood sugar is 200. You start drinking a tea. In a couple of weeks, when you measure your blood sugar will be down to 175. 2 weeks later, it'll be down to 150. 6 weeks later, it'll be down to 125. And 2 months later, it'll be down to 100, which is where you want it to be. And for diabetes, it works on virtually everybody. And sometimes it's not a reduction every 2 weeks, it's a reduction every 3 weeks. But somewhere in the range of 2 to 4 months, you'll get the complete healing of the pancreas and the insulin secretion so that you won't have to go on blood sugar medications. And it works so well that there's this one lady, she stopped by our warehouse and she's picking up like 200 pounds, no, not 200, 20 pounds of Tahibo every month. And I'm on the phone mostly every time she comes, so I didn't have a chance to ask her, what is she doing with 200, 20 pounds of Tahibo? And one day I wasn't, and I said, hey, listen, I don't mind whether you're reselling the tea or whatever it is that you're doing, but I'm just curious, you could be filling a swimming pool with 20 pounds a month, because a 1 pound package of our tea makes 300 8 ounce cups. So even if somebody's drinking eight glasses a day, 1 pound will still last 5 weeks. So she says to me, you're going to laugh at this. She says to me, I'm a life insurance salesman, and people that don't qualify for life insurance because their blood sugar is too high, I give them a pound of the tea. I tell them to drink it for 2 months, and I tell them to go in and get full blood work redrawn. And she says, and virtually everybody is in line. So not only did I make the people healthier, but I'm able to give them the life insurance that they want, and I'm able to make the commission that I want. So with regards to diabetes, our tea is very, very successful for that. Now, let me ask you another question. With regards to your COVID, are you having any long-haul symptoms or no?
8: Well, it's been over 2 months since I got out of the hospital, and I just don't have any energy at all.
4: Well, the tea is also going to help you with that, because the tea builds the red corpuscles in the blood, which bring oxygen to the organs and cells. And the organs and cells need oxygen to regenerate themselves. So even people that, sluggish because they're on chemotherapy, they don't feel like getting up out of bed and all that type of stuff because of the side effects of chemo, in 3-4 days, they start getting up out of bed, they start going for walks, they start cleaning, they start cooking, all of that type of stuff. So it'll certainly help you with the energy level as well.
8: Okay.
4: Very good. Is there any other question that you have for me?
8: Well, actually there is. I don't want to take up the whole hour for you, but I've got a little bit of skin cancer issue. I know, see, I've been taking Tahibo for over 2 years. Uh-huh. And I was getting to where, instead of having to go to my dermatologist to get stuff froze off every 2 or 3 months, uh-huh, I was able to go about a year. And then when I was in the hospital and there for 2 weeks, I wasn't able to drink any Tahibo because they wouldn't,
4: right,
8: they wouldn't give me boiling water or boil it for me. So
4: right.
8: Then since I've got out, I've gotten, places on my hands, my head, my nose, and I'm thinking maybe I ought to go back to the dermatologist and get some frozen done. But
4: either that or the Tahibo works topically as well. 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Because it also works topically, and that should help significantly to eradicate the skin cancer cells.
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3: Milan, it's a pleasure to talk to you, sir.
4: Thank you.
3: Hey, my question is I have a friend that's a coworker and having some kidney issues. He's going to the doctor.
4: Uh-huh.
3: And they're giving him different medicines to try to regenerate the function of his kidneys. He had some stuff and was on chemo, but I think he's off all that now, and they're just working on getting his kidneys to try to working again. And he carries this big bottle of water around, like a gallon, and drinking water all the time. And I was talking to him about the tea, and I was just wondering if you think it would help regenerate the function of his kidneys.
4: It very well may, and if he carries a gallon of the tea around and drinks that instead of the water, he'll see if he's going to get the benefits that we've had customers get. Now, conventional medicine says that you cannot regenerate the kidney function. However, they find a lot of cases where that's exactly what happened, and they have no idea why. So the first time that we had somebody regenerate kidney function was about 7 years ago. This woman in New Jersey had the HIV virus, and as a result, her kidney function went down to 20%. And in 4 months of drinking the tea, not only did she get rid of the HIV virus, but her kidney function regenerated back up to 100%. And what was really, truly remarkable. Since then, we probably get one kidney regeneration case once every 2-3 months. Right now, we've got a lady that we're keeping track of, or that's helping us keep track of her. She's calling in to let us know how she's progressing. Her kidney function was down to 15%, And in 2 weeks of drinking the tea went up to 25%, and we're waiting to see what happens next. You see, because what the tea does is by building the red corpuscles in the cell, it sends oxygen to the organs and cells, and the organs and cells need oxygen to regenerate themselves. And so we're talking about all of the organs, everything from the pancreas to the liver to the kidneys to even the sexual organs. I mean, sometimes I get very funny phone calls from retired people. This one retired professor, 75 years old, calls me up and he says, "My wife loves you." And I go, "Really? Why?" "Oh," he says, "our romance is so fantastic now." He goes, "Go ahead and send me 8 pounds this time." I go, "Okay, no problem whatsoever." You know, I mean, that's all good for you. So, you know, God willing, our tea will have the same benefits for your friend that it's had for my family and so many others.
10: Yeah, thank you. I'm not sure exactly what percentages function is his kidneys are functioning at, but I'll have to get him some of the tea and hopefully, yeah, God willing, it'll help him too.
4: Absolutely the case. Do you have any other questions for me?
10: No, sir. Thank you for your time.
4: Thank you for calling in.
11: Hey, I was just calling to give a testimonial for your product.
4: Great. Tell us about your experience.
11: Yeah, so I was dealing with

0: Ever since then, I've recommended your tea to my friends, my family, everybody I can think of.
1: Oh, God bless you. Well, we've got a lot of incredible results, both with psoriasis and skin conditions, and now, of course, with everybody catching COVID or whatever it is that's floating around, it's very typical. If somebody basically drinks a glass an hour, meaning eight glasses or more a day. But the easy way to do that is just try to drink a glass an hour. That way you know you're going to get in at least eight glasses. Drink eight glasses of tea a day, and the fever, the aches, the pains, the nausea, all of that tends to go away in 24 to 48 hours. And it's really a godsend from that standpoint, because I mean, regardless if it's the cold, the flu, or COVID, I mean, who likes being sick? Nobody.
0: Yeah.
1: And with regards to psoriasis, that's fantastic as well, because I mean, psoriasis can manifest itself all over the body, you know. So we had this one lady up in Canada who had these splotches on her face covering 95% of her face. And in 2 months of drinking the tea, her face was completely cleared up, and she called up and she says, you know, I just want to call and thank you for giving me my life back. Because she says, you know, can you imagine how difficult it is when you've got that covering your whole face? She says, this is absolutely horrific. So I'm glad that the tea worked for you the way it's supposed to work. Do you have any other questions for me?
0: No, I just wanted to let listeners know that, you know, there's people out there that definitely love your product and believe in it.
1: Great. Well, thank you very much, and I look forward to speaking with you next time.
2: I had a question. I have a family member that has celiac disease.
1: Uh-huh.
2: Does the tea have any helpful benefits for that?
1: Oh, very, very much so, because what the tea does is it builds the red corpuscles in the blood, which carry oxygen to the organs and cells, and it helps promote building the immune system so that the immune system doesn't have a reaction to, in celiac disease, eating gluten, which creates inflammation. And so
2: yeah,
1: from both of those standpoints, the tea is a phenomenal anti-inflammatory. The tea is a phenomenal immune builder, and also in celiac disease, it'll help heal the intestines lining, which is what the celiac disease typically attacks. So from that standpoint, it's very, very, very effective for that.
2: Oh, okay. Well, I appreciate the information.
1: After my dad's miraculous case, I was buying the tea where I could find it, when I could find it. And, you know, the problem is that the quality they have at the Whole Foods, the health foods, the supermarkets and everything, you know, when you can't find it, is junk. And not only that, and now it's even worse with the, you know, all these internet resellers on eBay and on Amazon.com, where, you know, they're selling everything from, you know, Tahibo tea to ingredients to make your own soap with. So you know that they don't know anything about anything, basically, right? And the worst thing is, besides the fact that the quality is pathetic, is that the directions they usually give on how to make it are wrong. They'll tell you to steep it like you would a bag of Lipton tea for 5 minutes. Well, whether you start out with good quality or bad quality Powdarco Tahibo tea, it's made from wood. It's not made from the leaf of the tree. It's made from wood. In our case, we only use the inner bark of the tree where the arterial and vein system reside, which in a tree is called the xylem and phloem, because this tree never gets sick, never gets infected, and never gets infested. So the most potent part is the part that supplies the nutrients to the rest of the tree, which is the xylem and the phloem, which resides inside the inner bark. So that's the only part that we harvest.
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0: 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The Tehibo tree is an amazing tree. It never gets sick, never gets infected, and never gets infested. It's the only tree in the world that fungus does not grow on. As a result, it naturally has antifungal, anti-infection, antiviral, antibacterial, and anti-parasite properties. These benefits go a long way in helping our immune system contend with a lot of things it has to fight on a daily basis. Parasites would be something like stomach problems or Lyme's disease. Inflammation would be something like rheumatoid arthritis or lupus. Infection would be any infection from a tooth infection to a bladder infection. Bacteria would be something like gum disease or stomach issues. Viral would be something like herpes, HIV, or the coronavirus. And fungus would be something like toenail fungus, yeast, or candida. But maybe more importantly, the tea builds red corpuscles in the blood, which carry oxygen to our organs and cells. And our organs and cells need oxygen to regenerate themselves. The immune system needs oxygen to develop, and cancer happens to die in oxygen. So the tea is great for healthy people because it helps regenerate new cells. Everything from the cells in our skin so we can look better, to the cells in our organs so they function properly. And it can truly be miraculous for someone fighting a potentially life-threatening disease due to an infection, diabetes, or cancer. A one-pound package of tea is $59.95. 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
4: NBC News Radio, I'm Scott Carr. The U.S. has struck Iran after several cargo ships in the Strait of Hormuz were hit by Iranian missiles. U.S. Central Command says the U.S. strikes are in response to Iranian attacks on three commercial vessels that were transiting the strait. CENTCOM's not saying where the strikes happened, but there's reports of explosions in several Iranian cities on the coast of the strait. The week-long evidentiary hearing in the Charlie Kirk murder case will resume tomorrow in Utah. Prosecutors on Tuesday showed the judge never-before-seen security footage from the Utah Valley University campus. They say shows the accused man, Tyler Robinson, before and after his alleged shooting of Kirk last September. In Manhattan, there's crews now taking a close look at the damage of a midtown skyscraper after its support beam started to buckle this morning.
5: When officials first responded to the scene at East 42nd Street, the building was still moving and deemed unsafe to enter. Later on, a team of six people with the Department of Buildings entered the site around 2:30 to determine the next steps in shoring efforts. Contractors have been given permission to install stabilizing equipment. Two support beams on the 21st floor of the 37-story building started buckling on Tuesday morning, prompting evacuations of nearby structures. There is a frozen zone for vehicles and pedestrians stretching from 40th to 45th Streets across 1st and 3rd Avenues. In New York, I'm Lizzie Radbali.
4: The World Cup round of 16 stage is over. Argentina overcame a two-goal deficit and stunned Egypt 3-2 from Atlanta. Elsewhere, Switzerland edged Colombia on penalties 4-3 after a scoreless game in Vancouver. The quarterfinals kick off on Thursday when France and Morocco battle in New England. In New Jersey, a 26-year-old man's accused of texting 911 to say he was about to bomb Sunday's World Cup match at MetLife Stadium, where about 80,000 people watch Norway beat Brazil. State police say Amar Ramkassen of Jersey City is charged with making terroristic threats. Scott Carr, NBC News Radio.
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8: 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Yeah, you. 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
10: We're back. This is the Worker Power Hour with Randy Corgan on the Teamsters 1932 Broadcast Network. We are back with James Beitzbeck. He's waving for those of you that...
11: Hi, everybody. How's everyone doing?
10: James is eating his way single-handedly through the entire Inland Empire.
11: I am giving it a try. It's a daunting task, but somebody has to do it, and I'm glad it's me.
10: And we're living vicariously through you. I can't wait to hear who he's reporting on. And for those of you who don't know, James Beitzbeck is our member who came up with this great idea to go out and test and taste and check out all these small businesses that are part of the Teamster Advantage Network and report back to us how good they are or bad or mediocre. Or, you know, you don't complain much about food.
11: No, I think...
10: Are you really a good... critic?
11: I try to be, because I also have to take into an account that my taste buds are my own, and you know what I might consider amazing you might consider good, or what I consider good you might consider absolutely great. So
12: what do you consider bad?
10: What do you consider bad? I've never heard you say anything is bad.
11: I was a restaurant many years ago that I don't even know if they exist anymore.
10: Well, see, if they were bad, they're out of business.
11: I had a dry hamburger that was super, like a hockey puck dry. But the bun was all soggy.
10: How does that happen?
11: Exactly. That's what I was trying to figure out the whole time I'm trying to eat this burger. So that was...
10: Did you eat the whole burger?
11: No.
10: Oh.
11: No.
10: See, I'd probably still eat the whole burger.
11: It was too dry.
10: It was terrible.
11: The only moisture I was getting was from the bun, and it shouldn't be the bun that's giving me the moisture.
10: All right. So where have you eaten, James Beitzbeck?
11: All right. First up, I had Lala's, their food truck. Lala's Mexican Fusion Cuisine. I believe they're based out of Beaumont.
10: They do a lot of volunteer work.
11: They
10: donate a lot of their
11: money to I think
10: the local kids
11: yeah, and sports. Mm-hmm. His name is James. Is also, he's the owner of the food truck.
10: Yeah, we got nothing but James's surrounding us today.
11: Yay! I mean, good for you. Well, James is an awesome name. But we had
10: Jim.
11: I could go with Jim too.
10: Does anybody call you Jim?
11: Jim, and I've gotten Jimmy.
10: Really?
11: Yeah.
10: Anybody in the family ever call you Jim?
11: In the family, it's Jimmy. It's not James.
10: Hmm. Yeah, my family calls my son Braden, but he wants everybody to call him Randall.
11: Oh, okay. Does he prefer Randall?
10: He does now. For some reason, when he got into high school, he said, call me Randall.
11: Well, for me, it was always Jimmy growing up, but then somewhere along the lines, it just turned into James. So, But I'm good with it. Either Jimmy.
10: All right.
11: I've gotten Jimbo.
10: Jimbo. Yeah, that's a common sort of nickname for James or Jim.
11: Yeah.
12: What about you, Bob?
13: Talking
10: to
13: me?
10: Bob. Does anybody ever call you Bob?
13: I've gotten Bob. I've gotten Rob.
11: What about Bobby?
13: No, I haven't gotten Bobby. Bob, Rob. I think that's about it. But my nickname in my family is Lil Rob.
10: Mark gets called Dick every now and then.
13: you forgot the dump button.
12: No, he's talking about that. Richard.
11: Richard.
10: Yeah, Richard. Oh. You can say that. I thought about it before I spit it out.
13: Oh, got it.
10: Yeah, that was not an accident.
12: That wasn't a reference to anything other than a shortened name.
10: Yeah. Mm-hmm. Richard.
13: Do you have any nicknames in your family?
10: I do, but I can't say any of them on the air.
13: Oh, man.
10: I get my kids call me all kinds of names. Hmm. None of that stuff is allowed on the air.
11: I get it.
12: I don't even think a lot of it's public. You keep.
11: We'll have to investigate,
12: huh? Yeah.
11: We'll have to investigate.
10: All right, let's get to your food,
12: Dan. Oh, bail out.
11: All right, Lala's. I had their. Oh my god, it was so good. I've been having dreams about it. Like, it was amazing. It was jalapeno.
10: I've been having dreams.
11: It was
12: jalapeno. We should dump that.
11: Jalapeno popper egg rolls.
10: Jalapeno popper egg roll. Okay.
11: Yeah, and it wasn't like what I thought. It was chopped up. It had the cream cheese, bacon, and a cheese rolled up in the egg roll skin, deep fried.
10: Really?
11: It was so good.
12: Did they put too much cheese in it, like your breakfast burrito?
11: See, breakfast burrito is a different story. This needed it, but it was so good. It was really good.
10: Jalapeno popper
11: egg roll.
10: Egg roll.
11: Yeah. So they do fusion stuff. They also have surf and turf carne asada burritos. But I didn't get a chance to try that out because I was so full from the egg rolls. Those things were pretty massive.
10: How many egg rolls did you have?
11: Two come to an order, but they were
10: big.
11: I would say about the equivalent of a burrito.
10: Really? They're that big?
11: Yeah, yeah.
10: Oh, that's big. Jesus. I think of an egg roll like a little teeny.
11: No, these are big boys. They were fat. I like split them in half and shared them with a few people as well.
10: Hmm.
11: But they were pretty good size, and they were just the consistency was perfect.
10: Where'd you catch them? Because they're
11: at our car show.
10: Oh, that's right. They were here.
11: They were here at the car show, and I had a chance to talk to them. I did a small little interview with them that's on Facebook right now that I posted it up there.
13: Oh, is it really?
11: Yeah, yeah.
13: Oh, I'll repost it. Did you tag us?
11: It's on the Team Shred Advantage page.
13: You posted the day of the car show?
11: No, it was a couple days after the fact.
13: Okay, I'll go back and look
10: at it. Our comms guy not knowing that something's out there.
13: I didn't.
12: Hmm.
13: You know, with these 10,000 followers, it's hard to keep track of.
10: You could have gotten like a few more followers.
13: That's true.
10: Had you picked up on that one?
13: I'll definitely repost it. I didn't catch that.
11: Yeah, it's on there. Well, there's also two Team Shred
10: Mark Advantage. Can connect you to that.
12: Yeah, I'll show you where it's at.
13: Pick up the slack, dude.
12: Dude.
11: Oh, man.
10: No love here today.
11: I guess not.
10: Everybody's just kicking each other under the table.
11: It's because it's Robert's birthday month, or was.
12: Yeah.
10: That was last month.
13: June is my month.
10: That's old news.
11: Yeah.
12: We're moving on.
10: All right. Did you have anything else at Lalo's?
11: No, but now I got to try out more stuff. Like I said, I want to try the surf and turf burrito. I think they have spam and chorizo masubis from what I saw on their menu. So I'm just hunting them down. You could find them at Lala's Mexican Cuisine Fusion on Instagram and Facebook.
13: Mm.
11: So they post wherever they're going. They also, again, donate a lot of their money to charities as far as to help kids get out of the streets and into sports, which is something that they're really, really strongly for, and I think it's amazing for them to do. And moving on, our Thai cuisine in Loma Linda, 10% off. I'm not really familiar with a lot of Thai food, but man, this stuff was really, really
10: good. My wife really loves Thai food. My wife can eat Thai food every single day.
11: What's her go-to?
10: I don't know. I don't know the names of it. I go to a Thai food place and she orders.
11: She's ordered for you.
10: I just sit down and go, yeah, okay, I'll just eat.
11: Is there anything you had at a Thai restaurant that you did not like?
10: Not that I can think of.
12: What'd you have, James? Pad Thai? Drunken noodles?
11: They didn't have the drunken noodles. I heard about those, though. I had that last at a different place, though. But I had their seafood fried rice.
12: Oh, that sounds good.
11: Yeah, so I had had fish. I had some shrimp and all kinds of goodness in there. It was so good. Like, I have to go there
10: again. So in the fried rice, what did they have in the fried rice? Because some fried rice is staple. It's got eggs.
11: Yeah, I had egg, veggies. And I had a lot of seafood. I had a lot of fish, and I had a lot of shrimp in there.
10: Hmm.
11: I really did enjoy it.
12: You ever had pineapple fried rice?
11: They had that, too, and somebody else had that at our table. They had that.
10: Who's got the famous pineapple fried rice? Somebody around here.
12: Calameza. Up there at Thai Chili.
10: Thai Chili. That's who it is. Thai Chili does.
11: I've been there once. I liked it. Why I haven't gone back, I don't know.
10: Yeah, they put big old chunks of pineapple in there. They're really, really good. It's really good.
11: Hmm. Are they an advantage? No, they're not.
12: I've been trying, but they just
10: can't break them.
12: They just won't.
10: And he keeps going there.
11: Yeah, I've been there. I've been there once.
12: Food's really good there.
11: Yeah, I've heard nothing but good things. Like I said, I've been there once. I got to go again. But
10: so, what else did you get at the Thai place?
11: I sampled everyone else's food. We went with the Neo team, so it was like a little bit of everything. So some curries, some eggplant dish that somebody had. It was really good. I enjoyed that. I also did a video on that. It's up there. You have not seen none of my videos. Man.
13: I'm actually disappointed in myself for that, and I'll take full credit, because I haven't seen it.
10: Full responsibility, like, not
13: full,
10: credit.
13: I'm sorry. Full responsibility. Did I say credit?
10: You said credit.
13: Oh, I'm sorry. I take full responsibility for that, because, yeah, that's I'm actually shocked to have not seen it.
11: Hey, I think I should. I want to do the Instagram.
12: We'll just get the AI version of comms director.
11: AI version.
13: Watch yourself.
11: Now, next up, I had Kona's Kona Ice. They were also at the car show. Oh,
13: I love Kona Ice.
11: Yeah, it was so good. I'm not a big snow cone guy.
13: Yeah.
11: But this was really, really good, especially since it was a hot day that day. And it was just so refreshing. It was so good. What's your go-to flavor, Robert?
13: I keep it simple. The blue one, blue raspberry.
11: Okay, I got punch.
13: Okay.
11: Fruit punch.
10: We need to send you to Sundowners. Have you been to Sundowners?
11: Yeah.
10: How long has it been since you've been to Sundowners?
11: 4 months.
10: Oh, about so you've gone months. There recently.
11: Yeah.
10: Do you still like Sundowners?
11: San Bernardino was the last one that I went to, and then I know there's one in Fontana.
13: Mm-hmm. That's my hood right there. I love the Sundowners in Fontana. Love it. Randy, we can debate this all you want. I love Sundowners. Yeah. Randy's a master of his person.
11: Is it a nostalgic thing for you?
13: Like, oh, I love it. Their French fries are awesome with A1 sauce, and it's just amazing.
11: Sundowners? When are we all going?
13: Oh, ask Randy if you like Sundowners.
11: No?
10: I grew up loving Sundowners.
11: But now it's... you realize what Pooters really like?
10: I'll give it another shot. I'll go to Sundowners, and maybe I had a couple bad experiences.
11: What would you get
10: about
11: at Sundowners?
10: 20 years ago?
11: What'd you get? What was
10: it? It was steak.
11: Okay.
10: It was terrible.
11: Tough.
10: It looked like it was gonna walk off the plate.
13: Ew.
11: Mm.
10: Yeah, it was rough. Mm.
13: Oh, well, that's because you get your steak. Ah, man.
11: No, no. Wait, we're not gonna talk about you having.
13: Yeah, I'm not gonna even go there right now.
11: What is it? Well done steaks.
13: No, medium well.
11: Oh.
12: Yeah. What's the difference? Medium well and well.
10: I'm also just
11: flavor and
10: jerk.
11: Less flavor.
13: Yeah,
10: just get beef jerky. Right. Anyway,
11: but no, I'm down to go to Sundowners with you guys. We should go right after this. Like no.
12: Negative.
11: So Kona Ice, they give us 15% off.
10: I had a sandwich today. I'm full.
11: And I got called out.
10: What was the discount at Kona?
11: 15% off.
10: 15, yeah.
11: For group rate, because they know they do like just trucks. They come out to your parties. If you have one at your house, please invite me, especially since the summer's going on right now. And it's just crazy refreshing.
13: I'm shocked they don't have a store. Like you can go in and just get a Kona Ice.
11: That would be good too.
13: Yeah.
11: Man, that's a good idea.
13: Mm-hmm.
11: We start.
10: Robert's going to have a party at his house soon. He's going to invite all of us, and we'll have Kona Ice there.
13: Mm-hmm.
11: Down.
13: Yep.
11: Let's go
12: by the pool.
13: Yep, by the pool. That's not a bad idea, actually.
12: Mm.
13: Mm-hmm. You're onto something.
12: I know.
13: I have one to report on. Calle de Ocho. I went there. The person knew you, Mark. I forgot her name.
11: The coffee place.
13: Yeah. Oh my God, it's so amazing. Did you try that?
11: No, but I saw your video.
13: Oh.
11: Unlike my videos you didn't see.
10: Yeah, we all saw your video.
11: I saw your video.
10: He actually sent his video to a bunch of us.
13: Yeah, meanwhile they had a day off. I was out there working.
11: I saw your video. I'm like, he's trying to take my job.
13: Oh, no. Don't see me as a threat. I was doing
12: hey, signing up.
11: Yeah.
13: That place was so amazing. Like, I've been wanting to go there too because my grandma told me they make fresh empanadas, and dude, it was out of this world.
11: Okay.
10: People are tuning in right now trying to go, this is a labor show. What is going on? Like, you guys have melted down.
13: Well, we have a diverse
12: pretty much
13: set.
11: This is like the lunch break of the labor show.
13: Yeah. It's a little break before we talk about serious business.
12: Robert, do you know what Chernobyl is?
13: What?
12: Huh?
10: Chernobyl.
12: Chernobyl.
13: That's
12: what
13: the explosion.
12: We've Chernobyled.
13: Oh.
10: Yeah, the nuclear meltdown happened.
13: Yeah. I know what that is.
12: Okay.
13: Yeah, I watched the History Channel.
12: What year was that?
10: I watched the History Channel.
13: I don't know what year.
10: 86, right?
12: Yeah.
11: Do you know what Y2K is?
13: Year 2000? I've been to many of your Y2K parties.
12: When were you born?
13: 2002.
12: Oh, so now it's like an 80s theme?
13: No, but now it's a theme for like parties. Like, oh, Y2K, you know?
11: How do you dress up?
10: Is 80s classic music to you?
13: It's 80s classic music? Yeah, probably.
11: Oh, Lord.
13: I don't watch movies or listen to music that is before the time I was born.
11: So
13: I've heard it. No,
10: it's not true.
13: Back to the Future.
10: You listen to Michael Jackson, don't you?
13: I actually love the movie too that just came out. That was amazing.
11: What you say?
10: You love his music, right?
13: Yeah.
10: Okay. Well, most of his music was pre you being born.
13: Yeah, I don't listen to it religiously though. Yeah, I won the argument, guys. Thank you very much.
11: Would you rather listen?
10: Just won the argument with himself.
11: Would you rather listen to Prince or Michael Jackson?
13: Prince or Michael? I don't know much Michael about Jackson. Prince. I would do Michael Jackson.
10: Prince. I would really. I would do Michael Jackson over Prince.
12: And you're from Fontana?
13: I said we ended the argument.
12: No, I think you opened a whole other can of worms.
11: Do you currently live in Fontana?
13: No.
11: Okay.
13: My hood has transferred to DeVille.
10: Okay. Have you ever heard Victorville described as DeVille?
11: No. Never.
13: It's new generation stuff, you guys.
11: Oh.
13: It's fine. We all get.
11: I will say.
12: Are you starting a reality show too?
13: I think actually I should, huh?
10: I think he's just making it up and he's rolling with it and he's just going to say it until it catches on.
13: You know what?
10: You're going to send me something on
13: it? I'll send you something, yeah. Mm-hmm. Like, okay, you know Adelanto in, I'm sorry, Apple Valley?
10: I was going to say, Adelanto, there's a lot of references to Adelanto.
13: What are they called? Apple Valley? AV for short. Now.
10: AV, yeah.
13: And I'm like, oh, okay, Apple have you heard of that one?
10: I've heard that one.
13: Okay.
11: No. Yeah.
10: That's been around a long time, the AV.
13: Okay.
10: Those that live up in the high desert refer to.
13: See, when I heard
10: and
13: the
10: Apple
13: Ville,
10: Valley was the, like, the high-end part of the high desert.
13: Yeah, when I heard the Ville, I was like, oh, this must be a term. That's why when I said it, I was shocked that you guys didn't know about it, but, you know.
12: We're not in the know.
10: Yeah, we don't. We're not. We don't.
12: Apparently.
10: Yeah.
13: Yeah, I don't know.
10: We're not special. All right, what else you got, James? We've burned enough time with you.
11: I went back because people told me I didn't try the desserts at Corky's. So I had to go back to try out their desserts. Everyone was telling me that they had really, really good desserts. So I tried.
10: They do. They have great desserts.
11: They're boysenberry cheesecake. I had their Snickers cheesecake. I had their apple pie. I had their brownie. I had their cinnamon roll. I think they had. I think I tried their bread pudding.
10: Had their bread pudding's pretty good.
11: And I'm trying to think of what else I had.
12: Did you do this all Snickers in one cheesecake. Sitting?
11: Snickers cheesecake.
10: You ordered those all at the same time.
11: All at the same time. I did about. I think I sent Mark. I think I sent you a picture.
12: Yeah.
11: Of all the desserts that I had.
10: How many people did you have with you to help? Share that across
11: because
10: that is quite the sugar coma.
11: Yeah, my wife and my best friend, I think, was there. It was a while back that this happened, but
10: three of you,
11: I think, it was a sugar coma. That's what it was.
10: Did you take any of it home?
11: No.
10: And you just went for the desserts, right?
11: It was just dessert. Just desserts. That's all
10: they
11: I
10: do
11: had.
10: Have good desserts.
11: I mean, last time I talked about
10: their pies are really good,
11: their patty melt. Yeah, I had a couple of their pies too, apple, cherry. I think they're having they do seasonal ones, right? Oh, their key lime pie.
10: That's seasonal, I believe. The key lime is seasonal.
11: Yeah. So, but no, they had really, really, really good desserts. I would just go again there just for the desserts by themselves. So,
10: that's a lot.
11: It's enough.
12: Oh yeah, it's enough.
11: Yeah, it's enough. It was. It's a good time.
10: Well, we just did. James Bites Back. Nice little segment there. Do we have the other James ready to come in?
13: Yeah.
10: Hopefully he's a little more exciting.
13: Oh, what? Wow.
11: Robert, you stole my thunder is what happened.
13: Sorry.
10: Well, you just ended on six desserts at the same time.
11: Roughly about six desserts.
10: It's either six or seven or eight. Like
11: it's around there. Is that too much?
12: No, not at all. Whatever do you mean?
10: Not after that donut thing you went on that one time. Oh. Nothing's going to ever top that.
12: Wait a minute. Didn't you hit three donut shops in one day?
11: I think it was three donut shops.
10: Three donut shops and like 12 different donuts.
12: And then didn't you do two or three ice cream shops in one day?
11: Three ice cream shops in one day.
10: How do you do that?
12: How do you train for this?
10: It's like a hot dog contest, like the hot dog eating contest.
11: Oh, I can't do that. I thought about it just for fun. Just say I did it in my lifetime. But then when I saw people's techniques of them like dipping the hot dog in the water, then just I'm like, nah, I can't.
10: It's all about when you can't. Hot dogs are if you can't put onions and pickles and mustard and relish and
11: no ketchup,
10: all the stuff on them, and it depends on what type of hot dog, right? Because if you can get it, you can get a Hebrew National or you can get a brat or it's all the different types of dogs. The spicy.
11: Do you put ketchup on a hot dog?
10: It depends. It depends on the dog. If it's a regular hot dog, I got to put ketchup on it.
11: Mark, ketchup?
10: Because a regular hot dog does not taste good unless you drown it in everything.
12: I'm more
10: else.
12: Of a mustard guy.
13: Ew.
10: Definitely mustard.
11: Yeah.
10: Especially on brats, hot, anything hot.
11: Onions.
10: And onions.
12: And
10: onions on there, anything.
12: And
10: like
12: pickle
10: that.
12: Relish.
11: Robert, ketchup on a hot dog?
10: I make a peppers and onion mix.
11: Oh yeah,
10: that's none of the. It's none of it's the green pepper. It's the red, yellow, and orange, mm-hmm. and then onions. And I cook all that down in a olive oil and garlic salt, mm-hmm. And then I put that over the top, and you do mustard, and it is to die for.
11: Mm. That's awesome.
10: With the world now that we've made everybody hungry. Actually, we've lost all of our listeners. Everybody dropped.
12: They're gone.
11: One of the things that I love the World Cup, World Cup's going on right now is how people from other parts of the world are trying other cultures' food.
10: Everybody's food. They're bringing the other food, right? It's a mix there.
11: Yeah,
10: because that culture, whoever's playing, their food is actually at the, at the stadium.
11: Well, like when South Korea went to Mexico and they had tried tacos, and then people from Europe are having pulled pork for the first time. I think it's just amazing. Food's bringing the world together.
12: You know, we've got that special at Fairplex right now where you can go to a World Cup fan zone.
11: Yeah.
12: Yeah, it's a big deal up there.
11: Yeah, I want to go check that out. I want to go see Mexico. I think they play.
10: All right, James, Saturday. I hate to kick you out, but.
11: We got to go.
12: You got to go.
10: You got to go.
11: All right, thank you, guys.
10: Well, James, thanks for coming on. And just as a reminder, James is our member out at the Land Use Services, mm-hmm. correct?
11: Landfills.
10: Landfills. I mix those up because they sound familiar. They sound the same. My apologies. But he's a member, shop steward. He's participated in every aspect of the organization, knocks on doors, precinct walks. Appreciate all the work that you do and really appreciate the fact that you're eating your way through the Inland Empire for us. I gained 5 pounds just listening to what you ate.
11: That was just the dessert.
10: That was just the dessert.
11: Thank you, guys.
10: This is the Worker Power Hour with Randy Corgan on the Teamsters Local 1932 Broadcast Network. Literally 15 seconds to swap seats. Take it away, Mark.

0: All right, we're back. I told you it's 15 seconds. Normally I tell you it's 30 seconds and we're like gone for like 2 or 3 minutes. This time I said 15 seconds and it was 15 seconds. I'm being joined by James Herrera. He's a Colton steward, maintenance worker 2 out at the city of Colton. He is the main antagonist to the activity and actions that are happening out in Colton. And I do want you to know that you and I were chatting about the last event, and I had suggested something to you. I said, hey, you know, we should get the signs between the freeway and downtown. And believe it or not, there were a ton of signs. We got off the freeway, and we could see them all the way to downtown. You did a great job. Big shout-out to you and your team. You guys are doing a great job over there. Welcome back, James.
1: Thank you. Thank you. Appreciate it.
0: So what's going on, brother? What's it like to kicking up some militancy out there?
1: Oh, man, it's great. You know, our members are ready. They're strong. We're stronger than ever. And, you know, we're gaining a lot of popularity amongst other cities, you know, asking for our support. And we're ready to go support. You know, we just did that. We went to go support Orange County, and that was fun. But, it's been great. It's been great.
0: Yeah, you guys wanted to shut down the city of Colton just to go support Orange County.
1: Hell yeah. Heck yeah. Heck yeah.
0: So, you know, what's it mean to you, the word militancy, when you hear that term? And
1: to me, it means that getting our members ready to go out there and do practice pickets, strike, getting everybody ready to make be aggressive, you know. Team series, especially the Teamsters, we're known for that, you know. And I think, to be honest, I feel like we've been lacking that. And it's good to hear the word militancy back in the conversation, you know. And I think, you know, we're as far as our members, we're ready, and that's what it means to me, is getting our members ready so that we can strike, you know, if we need to, get the attention that we need. And be out there and take action.
0: Why do you think you're seeing more public employees, you know, being visible in collective action and kind of being so upfront? What's the shift? What's happening?
1: I think it's the greed of the city managers.
0: Yeah, these city managers are acting like
1: they're acting up. They're acting
0: up. What's up with them?
1: I don't know. I don't understand it. But like you were saying earlier, I did hear you say earlier that they're acting like little CEOs, and that's definitely how they're acting. You know, they're
0: like they're untouchable.
1: Exactly.
0: And when you look at how many of them have been turned over the years, you're like, you guys aren't untouchable.
1: I'm sorry. No, hell no. They're not untouchable. Definitely not untouchable. You know, I'm sorry I curse, but that comes up, it definitely pisses me off. You know, these guys, again, they're acting like little CEOs. They're trying to push the city council around.
0: Yeah, that's what's crazy. The city manager works for the council.
1: Definitely. And the council, you know, hey, election's coming up. You guys, you know, you guys need to step up. Council needs to step up. Make sure they make the city managers know that they're the one. The city manager works for council. You know, are the ones who can fire you, get rid of you.
0: Yeah, and the city managers don't, you know, what's happened is they've gotten this little pocket of control, and then the city manager, you know, kind of gets in this space, this protected space, because they, between the city manager and the city attorney, they typically kind of start to scare council members. Exactly. Or board members. Mm-hmm. And I'm not saying this is everywhere. I would say most cities are not like that. Mm-hmm. However, it seems like when that happens, it happens overwhelmingly.
1: Definitely.
0: And you could see how the city manager and the city attorney kind of whip around the council itself versus the two of them actually working at council's discretion, because that's what it is. The council's elected by the citizens. Mm-hmm. And then the council gives the direction to the city manager. And, you know, you hire somebody in a position, a professional like that, to give you guidance and you know, advice and all that. They're still working at the direction of the council.
1: Correct. Yeah, no, and definitely, I just reaching out to council members all over the Empire, cities and counties. It's like, please, you know, listen to your employees. We're not out there creating chaos for nothing. We're trying to grab your attention so you can listen to us. Obviously, if we're out there, it's because there's a problem inside, right? So, you know, if we're reaching out and we're asking you guys for your support, for your help, you know, listen to us. Take the time to really listen to us, to really, you know, listen to what's going on inside, you know, so that, you know, we can come to a good conclusion and we don't have to, you know,
0: have a conflict, striking, yep,
1: and practice picketing and stuff.
0: So do you feel like your action, you accomplished something? What was the goal of your action? And do you feel like you accomplished something with that action, with the practice picket?
1: No, the practice picket was great. The goal was definitely to grab attention, get the attention of council, move the needle in negotiations. And we definitely moved the needle. I feel we're really close to closing up, to finishing that up. And I feel,
0: I was hoping we could strike Colton.
1: Oh, you, as Carlos.
0: What's that, up, man?
1: As Carlos, that's still not out of the picture. That's still not out of the picture. If you guys don't hurry up and finish that up, I guarantee you we'll be out there. We got more people calling us saying, hey, you know, we're ready. We're ready to get out there. We're ready to support you guys because we know that you guys will be supporting us soon. So, you know, get that done. Hurry up, because if not, if we get impatient, we're ready. We're ready to strike. We're hungry.
0: That's good. You felt like that action in that event, you know, you felt like you accomplished your goal, right?
1: Definitely.
0: So what was the atmosphere like? What was it like to be there and see everybody come from everywhere?
1: It's
0: like
1: solidarity at its finest. I mean, you want to see solidarity? That was solidarity. That day was solidarity. I mean,
0: everybody loved it too. I had other locals that for whatever reason, they got missed in getting out and they weren't there. And they were like, man, how come we didn't get the invite? Like, I was like, I'm not sure. We'll have to go back and figure out what happened there. But, yeah, you know, I mean, you can tell people felt like they missed out if they weren't there.
1: Oh, definitely. You definitely missed out if you weren't there. The atmosphere was great. It was powerful. You know, people from – it's funny because where city council is located, it's a little downtown area. So people from all the
0: old-fashioned downtown.
1: Yep. Old-fashioned downtown. So people from all the local businesses were outside.
0: Yeah, they were like, standing right out there, right out the business, you know? Watching it.
1: Yeah, no, yeah. We shut down the little downtown area, and it was definitely electrifying. It was good. It felt good.
0: Yeah, we left the bus right in the middle of the street and the truck.
1: The semi right behind it.
0: Yeah, cops just great. Rolled right by.
1: Heck yeah.
0: No, it was definitely. Nice.
1: It was good. It was
0: great. Yeah, it was a great atmosphere. I thought it was not only good to see people come from other parts of Southern California, but other workers from other cities
1: and counties, yeah.
0: The county and stuff great. Like that. That was really.
1: Yeah. Thank you guys for your support. And I want to let you guys know, if you guys need our support, reach out to us. We're on Instagram, City of Colton, Teamster City of Colton. Reach out to us. We already have a lot of other organizations reaching out, and which is great. It's pretty fun, and we're looking to ways to help. Looking for ways to help out, you know, all these other organizations, all these other unions. So it's pretty fun.
0: What was your favorite part about the atmosphere that day?
1: You know what? My favorite part was that people that I didn't think were actually gonna go out there and walk because they were scared. You know, I know Colton upper management is good about intimidating their, you know, sections. I would say the sections where most of the women are, right? They won't come up to us guys and us men in the public works department and try to push us around. But in the where most of the women are, I think you know, they try to push them around, intimidate them. But for them to come out and see what we're out there doing and motivating them, you know, and now, you know, asking questions like, hey, when's the next one? Hey, you know, how can we be more involved and stuff like that? So I think that was great is being able to you know, have those people out there and letting them know that, hey, you're not alone. You know, you're not alone. Teamsters is a huge organization, And then, and you know, it shows how strong and how powerful we are.
0: Yeah. What message do you think the city of Colton received as a result of that turnout? Because it was a few hundred people there.
1: Oh, definitely. You know, we have Teamster shirts that says strike if provoked. And I think they got the message. They know we're ready.
0: Yeah, you guys are definitely ready. You guys are like ready. A rubber band that's all wound up and ready to.
1: Yeah, they've had it coming, and we're stronger than ever. And, you know, if they don't get that
0: you're
1: done.
0: You're close. You said you're close, so they just got to close that gap up.
1: Just get it over with.
0: Push it.
1: And you guys will be okay.
0: Man, I was hoping we'd strike Colton.
1: I'm ready. If it's not with
0: us. I want one of these cities to pick a fight with us.
1: Oh, definitely. I
0: keep saying it, but.
1: Actually, I was talking to Carlos. I was so tired that day because I couldn't sleep because I was so
0: excited. Yeah, the night before?
1: Yeah. I was so excited.
0: That's good. That's awesome.
1: Yeah, definitely.
0: I don't want you to be tired, but I just love to hear when the excitement keeps you up all night.
1: No, I was.
0: Because that means I'm not the only one.
1: Yeah, no, I was so excited. I was, you know, we're ready. Our members are stronger and more ready than ever.
0: I took the bus over to pick you guys up, which, you know, was really fun. Awesome. I can't always make it to everything. But you know, every now and then I can get to the spaces and it was really fun to be on the bus, go over to your yard, watch all of you leave the yard, get on the bus,
1: right.
0: You know, just chatting it up on the way over. And then obviously the ride back, you know,
1: definitely. No,
0: that was watching all your guys' smiles on all your faces. 'Cause I could see the anxiety when you got on, you know, because you're feeling powerful and you're just starting, but you're not sure what it's going to look like. Exactly. And then obviously you see the picket, you see the practicing, you see those individuals you weren't sure were going to come out. They did. Mm-hmm. They were supportive and participated.
1: Yeah, they got on
0: and then
1: line.
0: You guys, you know, I could see your head held even higher. And then obviously as the day wrapped up, we got on the bus and went back and, they were trying to get me to make a right, get on the freeway, and go to Vegas. But I was like, unfortunately, we can't do that right now.
1: I know, right? No, definitely.
0: And the guys loved the bus, didn't they?
1: They loved the bus. They loved the bus. They loved seeing you on the bus. They loved the way the bus pulled up and, you know, them honking the horn, us walking.
0: And it's no regular horn.
1: Oh, yeah.
0: It's a train horn.
1: It's a train horn. Oh, definitely. They know when that bus pulls up, especially when we took it to Orange County. That was another whole, you know, beautiful show. What was that like?
0: Explain that to everybody. Because you guys wanted to shut down the city of Colton to go support the county workers in Orange.
1: Definitely. No, that was awesome. Again, you know, we have a strong group. Shout out to all my Teamsters Public Works guys. You know, we're solid and stronger than ever. And I think we have a movement going on and I feel when we're asked to go support, we're ready to go support. So we definitely did that. Grab some of the guys who we had time to put our own time, and headed out to Orange County, and showed our support to Orange County, and it was awesome. You know, we shut it down. We did the same thing we did in Colton, and again, members from all over the county and cities came down, and it was awesome. It was definitely awesome.
0: Yeah, I wasn't able to catch the Orange County one. Which one was bigger, the Orange one or the Colton?
1: Colton.
0: Yeah.
1: The Colton one.
0: I went on a limb there for a second because obviously I wasn't there, but I was just assuming ours was bigger.
1: Colton was definitely bigger. No, bigger, louder. But hey, shout out to Orange County.
0: Absolutely. I'm not, no dig at them. I just, you know, home turf.
1: Yeah, exactly.
0: You got to do a victory lap on
1: 1932, baby.
0: Right. You got to do a victory lap on your home turf, right?
1: Yeah. Oh, heck yeah. Definitely.
0: Yeah. So, you know, what else is going on? You know, you guys are pretty close. It's good to see the participation. It's good to see everybody, you know, ready to go. It's good to see that movement happened as a result of the activity. Good. It's great to see that you guys are connected to other fights, mm-hmm. too, as you just laid out. And it really, you guys are sending a really good message of militancy within public sector, because that's not you know, it's kind of like an oxymoron sort of statement.
1: Exactly.
0: Yeah. Normally, public sector workers are not defined as militant.
1: Yeah.
0: But we've definitely been trying to create militancy when it comes to public employees. Mm-hmm. And, you know, unfortunately, most public employees think they don't have the right to strike mm-hmm. when it's actually not true. Mm-hmm. There's only a small group of public employees that don't have the right to strike in California.
1: Yeah, that's a tactic that the city uses, you know, trying to put that in their head. Intimidation is that you guys are not allowed to strike, you guys this and that. But no, definitely learn your MOU, you know, dig into it, and you'll see that most of the city employees are allowed to strike. Mm-hmm. Like you said, there's only a small,
0: and it's rarely even in our classifications.
1: Correct.
0: Mm-hmm. It's always funny. The city's like, no, everybody falls in the essential employees. Oh, okay. Well, good. Now that we're at the bargaining table, let's now treat them as
1: essential. Right. Right? That's exactly right. Definitely. Okay. You want to?
0: That's a double-edged sword.
1: Uh huh. Definitely. So I'm essential. Pay me that essential wage. You know.
0: Yeah. So. Yeah. Give me the bump as a result of being so important. You can't operate without me.
1: Yeah. No. Definitely. No. Again.
0: But they take cities and institutions, public institutions, absolutely take advantage of that. Mm-hmm. They try to capitalize on the fact that workers who serve the public are, kind of beholden to serving the public and mm-hmm. and then trying to make them think that they don't have a right to withhold their labor. Mm-hmm. And, I know some people would say, oh, you know, why are you being so aggressive? I mean, I know not everybody's militant, but you've been hearing me for years say, I can't wait till the day we shut all these cities down. Like, and I believe if anywhere in the country, the Inland Empire could spark something like that.
1: Oh, no.
0: I absolutely believe that.
1: Yeah.
0: And it's so working class. And what we're trying to do is unite everybody and get them connected. Mm-hmm. And imagine sending a message. Talk about shooting a shot, taking a shot across the bow at corporate America and the super wealthy. Like, mm-hmm. This is America's shopping cart in the Inland Empire.
1: No, like definitely.
0: 65% of the goods in America go through the IE. Mm-hmm. It goes through us. Mm-hmm. And would you stop exploiting these situations? And I know that exploitation at the warehouse level is obviously different than what's going on in your city, but it's still happening to some degree where those tax dollars are, you know, being moved around or, you know, given away to individuals that don't get them or shouldn't be getting them. Mm-hmm. And creating that militancy, you know, imagine if we get to a spot where you take 10 cities and you shut them down mm-hmm. at the same time, and then you encourage all the workers in those cities to do the same thing, and we're not going to work until you guys figure, until you, let's say it's over Amazon workers, it's mm-hmm. hypothetical, mm-hmm. or Walmart workers, mm-hmm. right? Like, or warehouse workers, mm-hmm. whatever it is, like, okay, pay them all enough, give them good enough benefits, pay them enough to buy homes, and give them good enough benefits they can take care of their family, right? Yep, like, that's worth shutting down.
1: Very, very.
0: Because imagine how much money goes back into the economy as a result of that.
1: Yeah, no. And listen, Inland Empire.
0: I don't got to convince you.
1: No, but no, I think. I think that's a great scenario, and I think it's a scenario that can be, you know, definitely be coming pretty soon. I think the working class is tired of it, you know, and you know to not even being able to buy a house in the city you live in, or you know, go out and eat or take a vacation, and you know you see all the people up in the management area being able to do all that. It's getting old. It's getting old. And the cost of healthcare going up and, you know, the company's not wanting to cover that, you know, all that. So you're saying my family's not,
0: it's not worth it. It's not worth it. Not valued.
1: Exactly. Like, you know, your family's more important than my family, you know, and I think that's where we draw the line. So
0: every worker in America working for a decent sized organization. Look, I'm not going to say that working for the mom and pop at the ice cream shop or something you know, can afford to pay 100% of your healthcare. But you know, working for a city, working for a decent sized company, working in most of these scenarios, just withhold your labor until they pay 100% of your healthcare. Mm-hmm. Like, you know, that's one hell of a fight. Like, we're all not going back to work until you pay for our healthcare.
1: Mm-hmm. Mm-hmm.
0: Who can't get behind that?
1: Exactly.
0: Oh, well, I got to pay for mine, so you should pay for yours. No, no. It's walk the line with us. Withhold yours too, and we'll support you. Definitely. You support us, and until they all step up to the plate and take care of us.
1: Yep. I think one solid day of that, I think we can.
0: Well, you can't go into it with a day. You have to go into it thinking I'm going to be out there for like a month.
1: Right?
0: Right?
1: No.
0: You know, but because everybody, every institution can repair themselves in a day. But if they know that we're going to dig in and it's going to be a while,
1: mm-hmm.
0: I know a strike I ran in 2013, we showed up on the picket line at 12:01 a.m. one morning, and they had their upper management convinced themselves that we weren't going to go on strike. And there was one manager who was going, no, Randy says we're going out, they're going out. And everybody else had said, so they were caught flat-footed because the organization didn't believe it. Well, when we showed up with a fifth wheel, a barbecue, a stereo, you know, games, and it was like a party.
1: Hell yeah.
0: And everybody was on summer break. And,
1: oh, nice.
0: And I'm like, I'm looking at the company, pointing over at the line going, they're here for a while.
1: Heck yeah.
0: This isn't a couple hours.
1: Yeah.
0: They're digging in for the long haul.
1: Nice. Nice. That sounds like fun, Randy. That sounds like a lot of fun.
0: When a picket line goes up and multiple travel trailers or fifth wheels or, you know, RVs show up, and everybody's like, we're anchoring down, man.
1: You're there for the long run.
0: We're going to be here for the long run.
1: Heck yeah. Heck yeah. Definitely.
0: Yeah, that picket line was nuts. They actually turned a truck. A truck got abandoned from that company on an adjacent property, and they turned that truck into a dumpster.
1: Oh, shit.
0: They turned everybody's trash, ended up going in the back. And yeah, it's pretty crazy.
1: That's badass. Heck yeah.
0: That was called taking control.
1: Oh, yeah.
0: They did. They took control.
1: You know, and that's what we need. That's what we need to do. You know,
0: that's what workers need to do in America. Workers in America need to, they have the power. Mm-hmm. Quit giving it back. Mm-hmm.

0: doing it. You know, we're having fun doing it. The guys love it. And
1: yeah, you guys, it's great to see you guys' attitude with it. You're like,
0: thank you.
1: What's next?
0: Yeah, no, we're ready. We're ready. Thank you. But yeah, no, it's fun. It's fun, and you know, it's for a good cause. It's for our future, for our family. So, you know, might as well have fun doing it.
1: Yeah. Well, we got a few more minutes, so what are your hobbies? What do you like to do other than walk picket lines?
0: that's my new hobby. That's right, new there hobby. Is walk picket
1: Isn't lines. Isn't it contagious?
0: Oh, it's contagious. It's definitely contagious. You know, so we'll, you know, hey, invite us. We're ready. Invite Colton Teamsters to your picket lines. But no, I'm an outdoorsman. I love fishing. I love hunting. I love golfing. Those are my hobbies right there. Is
1: where do you golf around here?
0: I've golfed all up and down the Inland Empire. You know, from
1: what's your favorite course?
0: I would say my favorite course is what's that one out there in like out there by Corona?
1: Oh, Hidden Valley?
0: I think it's
1: Hidden Valley.
0: Yeah, that beautiful course. Mm-hmm. Definitely. That's one of my.
1: How about the one in South Fontana, Oak Quarry?
0: Oh, that one's nice too.
1: Yeah, so for me, it's crazy.
0: It's narrow, though. It's narrow.
1: Yeah, it's a very narrow course. It for me, it's crazy because I ran around in those hills as a kid before the golf course was really? Ever even thought about. When the lake's there, we would jump off the cliffs into the water. Oh, you know, jeez, man, you're talking. God, you're late early 80s?
0: Wow.
1: Early 80s.
0: Oh, so yeah. Then the golf course hasn't been there too long.
1: No. The golf course, I don't think the golf course went in until somewhere in the 2000s.
0: Oh, okay.
1: Yeah, 2000s. All right. When we were teenagers, it 3 minutes, that puts us at 56.
2: No, I was going to say 30 years ago.
1: Oh, 30 years ago. I was like.
0: Taking shots.
1: Yeah, it's.
2: We used to ride our dirt bikes out there.
1: Yeah. Yeah, that whole. So to see that, because remember, you know the park that's there?
0: Yes.
1: On Sierra Avenue?
0: Correct.
1: I remember before that park was there.
0: Wow.
1: I remember before Sierra went over the hill.
0: So Sierra never went over there?
1: No. Not until somewhere in the 80s did Sierra actually connect South Fontana and Bloomington to Riverside there. Oh, you had to actually go around over through Bloomington down Cedar and turns into Market there. Mm-hmm. You know, Rubidoux Boulevard. Mm-hmm. You had to go around or you had to go all the way over Ontario. To the Pedley side. Oh. You had to run down Etowanda turned into, I think, not Mayberry.
0: Mulberry.
1: It turned into Mulberry. And that was, you know, the old folks home over there. Not old folks, old community. Older, 55 and older community. Country Village Road. Mm. You had to go all the way around Harupa Hills. You couldn't go over Harupa Hills.
0: Oh, wow.
1: I mean, we went over it because we went over on our bikes or we hiked or, cool. You know, messed around or whatever. Mm-hmm. But, yeah, that's pretty cool.
0: I've hiked up that mountain all the way to the top. And then it's mm-hmm. flat at the top and has a cool view of the Inland Empire.
1: Yeah, it has an awesome view up there. Yeah, we nice. Did that a lot. So fishing, what type of fishing? Freshwater or deep sea, both?
0: Both, but I do a lot of freshwater. I love trout. I love trout fishing. So,
1: do you cook right there?
0: I make sushi out of it. Sashimi.
1: Out of trout?
0: Yeah, trout. Yeah. Like a little quick.
1: You're bold.
0: A little quick pokey. Oh, it's good. It's good. Or if not, you know, we're taking it back to the campfire, you know, we'll wrap it in foil, season it up, throw in the fire for a little bit, and it's ready to go in a few minutes. Very good. Trout's delicious. Delicious.
1: Yeah, that's – yeah, I'm not a fisherman, right? No. But
0: you like seafood? You like
1: – Yeah, I love like seafood. Fish? Okay. Yeah. Okay. Yeah.
0: No, trout's – it's good. It's like salmon. I would say trout – I would compare
1: – I've had trout.
0: Oh, okay.
1: Yeah, I've eaten it, but it's not like I never got – fishing never caught on. I never caught on with fishing.
0: No, it's relaxing. It's fun. And then hunting. I like hunting too. I love playing with guns and hunting.
1: I'm bringing you to a picket line. I'm just kidding.
0: And no, hunting's fun. It's great. The meat, I don't know if you ever had deer, but
1: yeah.
0: Deer's delicious. So, you know.
1: Where do you go? Do you go to Wyoming, Montana?

0: I wish I can afford to go to those places, but I can't. But, you know, our backyard's full of deer, so I'll hunt fawnskin, Wrightwood.
1: Yep.
0: All those areas.
1: Yeah, there's a ton of stuff up here.
0: Definitely. Yep. So the fawnskin, Wrightwood area, Azusa Canyons.
1: Azusa Canyon, yeah.
0: Azusa Canyons. Yeah, on those areas. But, yeah, one of these days I would like to head out to out there to Montana or Wyoming and get me a big old mule deer or something like that.
1: Yeah, I hear it's crazy. I'm not a hunter. I hear stories of everybody that hunts.
0: I just love being outdoors. I think that's why I like working for the public works.
1: Yeah, public works, yeah.
0: Yeah, being outdoors, it's fun. I've actually been in an office, working in an office environment, and I had to wear a tie and I couldn't do it. And they paid really well, but I just couldn't do it. I was like, I can't. I can't be stuck in this cubicle. I got to get out. So
1: yeah, get out and get your hands dirty.
0: Oh, I love it.
1: Nothing wrong with that. I love it. Nothing wrong with that. So we got a couple more minutes. Anything you want to close on or wrap the show up on? Any interesting facts or funny stories you want to share with people before we sign off?
0: No, I just want to shout out my guys. You know, I just want to say thank you for being there when I need you guys, and you know, becoming a strong, solid group. So shout out to City of Colton Public Works. I want to shout out to our bargaining staff, our girls, Brianna and Lisa.
1: Yeah, they're great. They're awesome girls. Great job.
0: And I think together we make a great team, and I think we're ready to secure the best contract that the City of Colton employees have ever gotten.
1: I think you are too. You know, we're building worker power in the Inland Empire, and the way we're doing it is just like this. Workers, just like James here, connecting with other workers, sharing a story. Today you got to hear a little bit more about James, not just the labor side. You got to hear he likes fishing and hunting and outdoorsman. He likes to run around up in the hills. We all ran around up in those hills when we were kids. And we're building worker power because workers are coming together and recognizing collectively they've got the power. And the only way they can exercise that if they become union. So, you know, talk to your friends, talk to your neighbors, you know, talk to your relatives. You know, you see the buses, you see the billboards, you see, you know, you obviously our radio show. We're doing everything we can to get this message out so that workers can continue to build worker power. In the end, what's going to make it happen is all of them coming together collectively and doing something together, exercising their worker power. This is the Worker Power Hour with Randy Corgan on the Teamsters 1932 Broadcast Network. See you next week. Take it away, Mark.

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1: NBC News Radio, I'm Scott Carr. The U.S. has struck Iran after several cargo ships in the Strait of Hormuz were hit by Iranian missiles. U.S. Central Command says the U.S. strikes are in response to Iranian attacks on three commercial vessels that were transiting the strait. CENTCOM's not saying where the strikes happened, but there's reports of explosions in several Iranian cities on the coast of the strait. The week-long evidentiary hearing in the Charlie Kirk murder case will resume tomorrow in Utah. Prosecutors on Tuesday showed the judge never-before-seen security footage from the Utah Valley University campus. They say shows the accused man, Tyler Robinson, before and after his alleged shooting of Kirk last September. In Manhattan, there's crews now taking a close look at the damage of a midtown skyscraper after its support beam started to buckle this morning.
2: When officials first responded to the scene at East 42nd Street, the building was still moving and deemed unsafe to enter. Later on, a team of six people with the Department of Buildings entered the site around 2:30 to determine the next steps in shoring efforts. Contractors have been given permission to install stabilizing equipment. Two support beams on the 21st floor of the 37-story building started buckling on Tuesday morning, prompting evacuations of nearby structures. There is a frozen zone for vehicles and pedestrians stretching from 40th to 45th Streets across 1st and 3rd Avenues. In New York, I'm Lizzie Radbali.
1: The World Cup round of 16 stage is over. Argentina overcame a two-goal deficit and stunned Egypt 3-2 from Atlanta. Elsewhere, Switzerland edged Colombia on penalties 4-3 after a scoreless game in Vancouver. The quarterfinals kick off on Thursday when France and Morocco battle in New England. In New Jersey, a 26-year-old man's accused of texting 911 to say he was about to bomb Sunday's World Cup match at MetLife Stadium, where about 80,000 people watch Norway beat Brazil. State police say Amar Ramkassen of Jersey City is charged with making terroristic threats. Scott Carr, NBC News Radio.
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1: Millions in the Mid-Atlantic and New England regions have been dealing with more flash flood threats today. A weather system stretching from Ohio to parts of Virginia has been producing more rain, with the heaviest expected over an area around southern Pennsylvania. Thunderstorms are also expected to develop around the Carolinas, with the primary hazard being damaging wind gusts. Parts of Massachusetts and Rhode Island could also be hit hard. This after widespread flooding threats overwhelmed parts of the Northeast on Monday. The cost of mailing a letter in the U.S. is likely to go up a little higher next week, as we hear from Monica Nelson.
4: The U.S. Postal Service plans to increase the price of a forever stamp by 4 cents to 82 cents beginning Sunday. The increase comes as the Postal Service is working to improve its financing after warning earlier this year it could run out of money within a year. The forever stamp has been rising from 58 cents back in 2021 to now 82 cents this weekend. So along with birthday cards and love letters, making your kids write those thank you notes will be getting a little pricier too. I'm Monica Nelson.
1: Folks headed to this year's Iowa State Fair, get your stretchy pants ready. As Sarah Walters tells us, officials just dropped their newest food offerings for this year's fair.
5: Your diet can wait. It's almost state fair time. The list of calorie-packed concoctions this year includes All-American Scrambled Egg Roll, Candied Pork Belly Mac and Cheese Pizza, Iowa State Sweet Corn and Popcorn Sundae, even Patriotic Nachos. The fair runs August 13th through 23rd. I'm Sarah Walters.
1: Record number of Americans say they're using GLP-1 drugs for weight loss. A new Gallup poll shows 11% of Americans currently taking a GLP-1 medication for weight loss, which compares to just 3% in 2024. Polling also found 15% of respondents said they had taken the medicine for weight loss at some point, which marks an increase of 9 percentage points. Scott Carr, NBC News Radio.
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1: NBC News Radio, I'm Scott Carr. The U.S. has struck Iran after several cargo ships in the Strait of Hormuz were hit by Iranian missiles. U.S. Central Command says the U.S. strikes are in response to Iranian attacks on three commercial vessels that were transiting the strait. CENTCOM's not saying where the strikes happened, but there's reports of explosions in several Iranian cities on the coast of the strait. The week-long evidentiary hearing in the Charlie Kirk murder case will resume tomorrow in Utah. Prosecutors on Tuesday showed the judge never-before-seen security footage from the Utah Valley University campus. They say shows the accused man, Tyler Robinson, before and after his alleged shooting of Kirk last September. In Manhattan, there's crews now taking a close look at the damage of a Midtown skyscraper after its support beam started to buckle this morning.
2: When officials first responded to the scene at East 42nd Street, the building was still moving and deemed unsafe to enter. Later on, a team of six people with the Department of Buildings entered the site around 2:30 to determine the next steps in shoring efforts. Contractors have been given permission to install stabilizing equipment. Two support beams on the 21st floor of the 37-story building started buckling on Tuesday morning, prompting evacuations of nearby structures. There is a frozen zone for vehicles and pedestrians stretching from 40th to 45th Streets across 1st and 3rd Avenues. In New York, I'm Lizzie Radbali.
1: The World Cup round of 16 stage is over. Argentina overcame a two-goal deficit and stunned Egypt 3-2 from Atlanta. Elsewhere, Switzerland edged Colombia on penalties 4-3 after a scoreless game in Vancouver. The quarterfinals kick off on Thursday when France and Morocco battle in New England. In New Jersey, a 26-year-old man's accused of texting 911 to say he was about to bomb Sunday's World Cup match at MetLife Stadium, where about 80,000 people watch Norway beat Brazil. State police say Amar Ramkason of Jersey City is charged with making terroristic threats. Scott Carr, NBC News Radio.
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1: Millions in the Mid-Atlantic and New England regions have been dealing with more flash flood threats today. A weather system stretching from Ohio to parts of Virginia has been producing more rain, with the heaviest expected over an area around southern Pennsylvania. Thunderstorms are also expected to develop around the Carolinas, with the primary hazard being damaging wind gusts. Parts of Massachusetts and Rhode Island could also be hit hard. This after widespread flooding threats overwhelmed parts of the Northeast on Monday. The cost of mailing a letter in the U.S. is likely to go up a little higher next week, as we hear from Monica Nelson.
4: The U.S. Postal Service plans to increase the price of a forever stamp by 4 cents to 82 cents beginning Sunday. The increase comes as the Postal Service is working to improve its financing after warning earlier this year it could run out of money within a year. The forever stamp has been rising from 58 cents back in 2021 to now 82 cents this weekend. So along with birthday cards and love letters, making your kids write those thank you notes will be getting a little pricier too. I'm Monica Nelson.
1: Folks headed to this year's Iowa State Fair, get your stretchy pants ready. As Sarah Walters tells us, officials just dropped their newest food offerings for this year's fair.
5: Your diet can wait. It's almost state fair time. The list of calorie-packed concoctions this year includes All-American Scrambled Egg Roll, Candied Pork Belly Mac and Cheese Pizza, Iowa State Sweet Corn and Popcorn Sundae, even Patriotic Nachos. The fair runs August 13th through 23rd. I'm Sarah Walters.
1: Record number of Americans say they're using GLP-1 drugs for weight loss. A new Gallup poll shows 11% of Americans currently taking a GLP-1 medication for weight loss, which compares to just 3% in 2024. Polling also found 15% of respondents said they had taken the medicine for weight loss at some point, which marks an increase of 9 percentage points. Scott Carr, NBC News Radio.
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9: This is the Tom Hartman Program.
10: Happy Wednesday. It's the first hour of the middle of the week here, so Congressman Mark Pocan will be with us in just a moment for our Middays with Mark that we've been doing for these many years, Congressman Pocan. Well, I'll fill you all in on all that in just a moment. Also, in the second hour of our program, the Red Scare returns. Trump is now officially calling us communists because he doesn't want America talking about the real threat. And apparently he's posting on his Nazi-infested social media site that we should be using some of the empty space in our ICE detention facilities, these concentration camps, to lock up communists. We'll get into all that in the second hour of the program. Also, why is Trump sending election monitors into Democratic cities? And did the post office throw out your ballot? It looks like there might have been a dry run here in Oregon, of all places. We actually had a city where the postmaster refused to pick up ballots on election day, and so they all, over 300 of them, came in late and were not counted. It's fascinating. We'll talk about that in the second hour. In the third hour of our program, the Food and Drug Administration has said forever chemicals, yeah, they cause cancer and maybe birth defects and all kinds of problems, but no, we're not going to regulate them in your food. No, sorry. There's too much money from the industry coming into the GOP. And also, in the third hour, commanders ignored the warnings. Our military command ignored the warnings and bombed a school in Iran and killed a whole bunch of little girls. My question is, was that bombing being run by Grok, by Elon Musk's AI machine, which we now know directed over 2,000 strikes on Iran on that first day? Was that one of them? Inquiring minds want to know. So, all that said, Congressman Mark, we'll get into all that in the second and third hour of the program. Right now, for the first hour of our program, Congressman Mark Pocan is with us. He represents the 2nd District of Wisconsin in the U.S. House. He's current member and chair emeritus of the Congressional Progressive Caucus. He is on the House Committee on Appropriations, which is a very big deal. He's also on the House Foreign Affairs Committee and co-chair of the Defense and co-founder of the Defense Spending Reduction Caucus. He's got a weekly podcast. It's called With Liberty and Justice for Some that you can find on Apple. Pocan.house.gov is his website and his blue sky handle. And Congressman, welcome back to the program. What's on your mind today?
11: Yeah, thanks for having me, Tom. I wish I could listen to the rest of your program. I was listening to you talk about it. And the one in particular that I find so amazing is this, they try to call us all socialists, and now they've somehow moved to communists, which
10: right.
11: The amount of ignorance of political systems. But, Derek Van Orden from Western Wisconsin, one of the less sharp crayons in the congressional box, now is trying to use that over and over about his potential opponents. And I'm just like, they don't have an original bone in their body, but they certainly are stupid. Because if that's the best they can put out there going into November, when we're all paying more for groceries and everyday goods and healthcare is going up and people are losing access to it, utilities are going up, gas is still high, we still don't have resolution with an illegal war in Iran, and the best they have is communist, I'm feeling pretty good.
10: Yeah, well, and half of America isn't old enough to remember communism. the only communism they know is Chinese communism, which actually is state-controlled capitalism, and it's working pretty good. They've beaten us.
11: The whole idea of anything that is even being said or done is communist.
10: Yeah.
11: Zero sense to anyone who, at least passed through fourth to fifth grade.
10: Well, Trump's...
11: And the fact
10: I'm sorry.
11: Donald Trump's using it, and they're all using it now, is pretty interesting.
10: Yeah, his second mentor, of course, was Vladimir Putin. Putin's been mentoring him, obviously, for at least a decade or more. But his first mentor was Roy Cohn, who was Joe McCarthy's right-hand man, who led the Red Scare. So it makes perfect sense that Trump would fall back on something that he grew up with, you know, that he knew about back in the day. But it doesn't make sense.
11: But the Red Scare was used somewhat differently at that time period than now. Like, really, it is so far off and just bluntly stupid, Tom, to even use that. I can't believe the average person is falling for any of this. So is this, again, more Donald Trump appealing to the base? Is this more Donald Trump just declining cognitively in many ways, and they're all going to now, whatever he says, they jump and nod? But it is pretty amazing.
10: Apparently Fox is all over it. They're calling us communists now, too. And I'm wondering, you know, if, like you noted, you know, years ago, or for the last decade or so, they've been calling us socialists. Well, they've been calling us socialists since FDR proposed Social Security. That's when Republicans started calling everything he was doing socialism. But what happened as a result of the Republicans calling, you know, the stuff that Democrats want to do socialism, is suddenly socialism became popular. I wonder if communism is going to become popular.
11: I don't know. I can never be surprised at whatever Donald Trump says,
10: Is there anything you wanted to get off your chest or share with us, or insights you think we need to know about, or should we just hop right into the phone calls here?
11: Let's hop in. I just, you know, when I noticed neighboring district, a Republican in a swing district using the communist thing too, I know that he's, again, like I said, not the sharpest crayon in the box, but, you know, Derek Van Orde is using that against his actually pretty moderate Republican potential opponent. And, you know, I just find, if this is actually a strategy, I don't know. I'm amazed by watching this, and I have to admit, you could tell I'm a little obsessed on it because it is so incredibly stupid that even for, you know, those guys.
10: Well, I'll add one last irony, because this is my Hartman report today, my op-ed. And that is, as you well know, I mean, you know, you and I have both studied the difference between communism, socialism, and capitalism probably when we were in elementary school, because we grew up in a time before Reagan destroyed public education. But the cardinal characteristic of genuine communism is that the government owns the businesses. Right.
11: Yeah.
10: I mean, that's communism. And so far, the only president, I mean, we've had presidents who have nationalized businesses before. Wilson did it in World War One. FDR did it in World War Two. But those businesses always went back to being private after the war. But Trump has had the federal government buy major ownership positions in Intel, USA Rare Earths, Vulcan Elements, MP Materials, Korea Zinc, Lithium Americas, X Light, 3 Element Tech, Trilogy Metals, Westinghouse, NVIDIA, AMD, and U.S. Steel. And now he's talking about the government taking 5 to 10% positions in OpenAI and Anthropic. I mean, that's literally communism.
11: Yes, I know. Again, why I'm so amazed at all this, sorry to make this the first 5 minutes of the conversation, but it is astounding that this is amazing.
10: Yeah, it really is. All right, so let's pick up some calls here. Michael in Bronx, New York, listening to Sirius XM. You're on the air with Congressman Mark Pocan.
6: Greetings, gentlemen. A pleasure to talk to you. Congressman, with all the Grand Platner mess that we keep hearing, two things come to mind. First, if the Democrats fail to get a replacement and Platner decides to drop out, does that mean Congresswoman Susan Collins will win re-election by default, not having an opponent? And should Democrats be blasting Collins for engaging in similar behavior when she placed on the Supreme Court, since she was the deciding vote, a suspected rapist in the name of Brett Kavanaugh, who was nominated by an established rapist named Donald Trump?
11: Yeah, Michael, I think this will get resolved. I think they've got till Monday to do it. I just want to make sure it's the main Democratic Party deciding and not Washington Democrats like Chuck Schumer and others, because we should make sure it's someone who's grounded in the state of Maine. But, you know, Graham Plattner has in every way signaled he's leaving, somewhat confusingly saying he wants to have influence over the process. I don't think that's probably an argument that he's in a position to make. But as long as the main party is looking at candidates, you know, I think he's signaled in every way he's leaving. If he doesn't leave, his name will stay on the ballot. And I think, you know, if he doesn't campaign, clearly that would mean Susan Collins is going to win. But this is too important this year. And I think the main party seems to be going with it.
10: Yeah, absolutely. Congressman Mark Pocan is with us for the hour. It's Middays with Mark, our regular time to learn from Congressman Mark Pocan, former chair of the Congressional Progressive Caucus. We'll be right back with more of your calls for Congressman Pocan in just a moment. Stick around.
9: This is the Tom Hartman Program.
10: It's our National Progressive Town Hall meeting here on the Tom Hartman Program with Congressman Mark Pocan. We'll be right back.

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1: The American middle class is on its deathbed. 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

0: 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Welcome back. Congressman Mark Pocan is on the line with us, taking your calls. And Cece in Northbrook, Illinois, you're on the air with Congressman Pocan.
1: Welcome back, Tom. You came back swinging, brother.
0: Your
1: subject. Mr. Pocan, thank you for showing up all the time. You're a true warrior. I have a question for you. If the Democrats should lose in November, what is the plan? And it's not a gotcha question at all. It's about planning, because I'm not feeling it from the Democrats that we even have a plan after we win. So, I mean, I'm not going to lay down and die. So that's my question. Thank you, brother.
0: Thank you, CC.
2: You know what? That last part you said, CC, is my answer. Don't lay down and die. We need everyone to realize how important November is. And bluntly, we're seeing it in the polls. People understand they're paying too much for things because of Donald Trump. They don't like the illegal war that's making them pay more for gas because of Donald Trump. They don't like the tariffs. So I think the message is out there, but they're going to have a ton of money, thanks to some Supreme Court rulings, to really try to make the message very muddled. So we all have to make sure that November turns out well. If it doesn't, I mean, they have two more years. Unfortunately, Mike Johnson is one of the worst speakers in the world, and they can't govern well with the tight margin that they have. But we can't let that happen. So we're going to be in the majority, but that means we all have to ensure that that happens. Too much is at stake, because immediately after, you're going to be 2028, presidential elections coming up. But we need to stop and have a goalie in place now by taking the House and hopefully the Senate. We need to start doing the investigations and oversight, and we need to be able to sue on behalf of Congress to stop other actions of this president. So everyone has to not lay down and just take it. So, CZ, I'm counting on you to be out there doing this, as hopefully everyone else will.
0: George in Cripple Creek, Virginia. You're on the air with Congressman Pocan.
3: Hey, Congressman Pocan. What do you think about Trump's statement at the NATO conference that he wants to sell Turkey F-35 stealth fighters? And can he do that without congressional authorization?
2: There's a lot of things Donald Trump said just in the last 24 hours that are disturbing. He will say he has power to do anything. And the problem is Russ Vought, who's the director of Office of Management and Budget, is helping him to figure out how to have this unified executive theory that they have, that they can do anything regardless of what Congress says or its congressional roles are. So I think, he may try to move forward with whatever. But also Donald Trump says lots of things, and not that many things that he says actually happen. Look where we are with Iran. Tom, this is unbelievably embarrassing how Iran is playing Donald Trump. Like, it is just unbelievable how pathetic he looks to the world stage, much less to the national stage, that he can't take on a country like Iran. And every time, he thinks he's close to a deal and he announces it, this time, Tom, they really thought they had it, because they actually did briefings for Congress about the MOU and stuff. Mm-hmm. And it pulled from him again the football. So, Donald Trump is the ultimate Charlie Brown kind of character right now on this. But because of that, he's going to continue to try to do things without Congress on his own. There are likely legal actions. And that's what we all have to be ready for.
0: Yeah. This is a mess. Alfredo in Mountain View, California. You're on the air with Congressman Pocan.
4: Yeah, thank you for the opportunity, Tom. Thank you, Congressman. My question is regarding tariffs. Do we know how much money are we getting from other countries? And do we know if Trump and Scott Bessent, are they scheming money, billions of dollars from these countries? Thank you.
2: Yeah, Alfredo, you're giving me a great opportunity to kind of clarify this. We don't get money from other countries from tariffs. You and I pay tariffs. The company that imports the item is paying it, and they pass the costs on to us, so we pay tariffs. So any money that Donald Trump claims he gets from tariffs is actually a backdoor tax on all of us. So that's why I call them Trump's tariff taxes, because they are a tax on us ultimately as the consumers. So, you know, you gave me a great opportunity to clarify that. There is no country that's giving us money from tariffs. It is almost exclusively paid for by us. Having said that, he does have some astronomical amount he's claiming is being brought in. Right now, they have to start refunding to some of the importers' money that, you know, the court ruling said he had to. And of course, we're not going to see that money, so we're getting screwed by Donald Trump one more time. So it's important for people to realize this erratic nature of tariffs, because there is a valid way to use them for us all.
0: There you go. Congressman Mark Pocan with us for the hour, taking your calls. It's Middays with Mark on the Tom Hartman Program. Pocan.house.gov is his website and also his Blue Sky handle. You can check it out. And he's got a new podcast as well. His podcast is called With Liberty and Justice for Some, and you can find it on Apple Podcasts. We'll be right back.
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0: 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Stay with us.

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4: Hey, Tom Harbin here. In my new book, Threshold, The Crisis of Western Culture, I'm looking at the deteriorating state of our planet, where the dynamics of environmental, economic, and population change are boiling over the limits within which society can function. I'll be busting the myths and ideologies of religious fundamentalism, capitalism run amok, male domination and hierarchy, and militarism that are draining our world of its natural and human resources and engendering the suffering of millions for the benefit of a few. Threshold examines cultures that have thrived from the mother city of Corral, Peru to modern Denmark, and targets five areas of policy, national, religious, economic, corporate, and environmental, for specific and immediate reform. Radical in scope and boldness, but simple in its common sense logic, my book Threshold illustrates the mistakes we have made as a culture, as a country, and as individuals, and provides the inspiration and motivation that you're looking for to build a better, more sustainable world for all. It's available in fine bookstores everywhere. Threshold.
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0: 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Check it out. Welcome back. 34 minutes past the hour. Picking up your calls here with Congressman Mark Pocan. It's Middays with Mark, our National Progressive Town Hall meeting every other Wednesday here with Congressman Pocan. Steve in Bridgeport, Vermont, you're on the air with Congressman Pocan.
1: Hello, Mr. Pocan. I have a question, and I think it might help us come to the election if we do this. Instead of using the terms progressive Democrat, which we all know what that means, and Democratic Socialist, which, honestly, they mean the same thing. If we use the term FDR Democrat, it'll bring back that feeling of an America that's for everyone, because that's what FDR did. And it would also take away the power of the Republican Party to box us Democrats into a corner and call us names like socialist, communist, and because most people don't know what those terms mean. But if you say FDR Democrat and start talking about the policies of FDR, people will get the message.
2: Yeah, Steve, I'll tell you, you're probably not going to like my answer. I think the more terms we introduce aren't helpful. Progressive is a positive term. It's not viewed negatively in polling. It's where, you know, you have a congressional progressive caucus with nearly 100 members. So you have a lot of people using that title. I don't think it's confusing to anyone. And besides, the Republicans are past worrying about socialism. They're now on communism. So I could continue to worry about what they're saying, or I can actually emphasize how incredibly stupid they are, because as Tom and I talked about earlier in the program, most of the communistic activities we've seen have come out of the Donald Trump administration, because they just don't know what they're talking about. So I don't want to muddy, you know, throwing out new terms, all the rest. I'm proud to be a progressive. We have a progressive caucus. This nation, you know, we go back to fighting Bob La Follette running on the progressive ticket in 1924, 100 years plus ago for president. I don't think I need to introduce new terminology. However, having said that, I think FDR's policies we should absolutely be talking about, because they were very popular, very successful. But I don't think adding new labels is helpful.
0: Well, also talking about FDR to anyone who's under 50 is like talking to people our age, well, I'm older than you, but whatever, about Grover Cleveland Democrats. If you were going to do that, which I get your point, I would say, you know, Kennedy LBJ Democrats or something like that. But anyway, let's move along here. Kimon in Dayton, Ohio, you're on the air with Congressman Pocan.
3: Good morning, gentlemen. I'd like to know why the Progressive Caucus doesn't collectively call out the bombing of those children as deliberate, because it was deliberate. They had done it before when they bombed buses in Yemen, knowing that there were children on those buses. So why isn't that pointed out?
0: Right, and the bombings in the Caribbean too, of the fishermen. Thank you, Kimon.
2: I saw a lot of people decrying that when it happened for all the right reasons, right? So I don't know if we always put a statement out for every action that happens from the caucus. It's just not something that's traditionally happened. But I'm hearing members absolutely, you know, bringing that's one of the most horrendous very first acts of this. But, you know, I want to focus, and we've had some good information about this, right, just recently. But, you know, Donald Trump is a chump. He's being treated like a chump, rightfully so, by the Iranians. The fact that they keep pulling the football on this agreement and he just keeps looking like a sucker, I think they are laughing and laughing and laughing at him. And here we are, gas is going up, oil prices went up again. I mean, he does not know how to get out of the mess he got into. And, you know, he's affecting, as we know, our relationships with other countries around the world. But right now, everyone is paying more for gas. Is paying more for an illegal war done by Donald Trump. And we just need to remember that and act on it in November.
0: There you go. Sarah in Mount Juliet, Tennessee. You're on the air with Congressman Pocan.
4: Thank you for taking my call. Mm-hmm. Good afternoon, fellas.
0: Thanks.
4: I'm calling about the low-income heating assistance program. It's now only online, and for those that are on disability or who receive SSI, this is a new question that was put on there. They're asking for a verification letter. Now, and I don't know what type of verification that they're looking for. If the paperwork I sent in is, that's not verification, I don't know what is.
0: Mm-hmm. Okay, well, let's find out, Sarah. Let's get an answer here. Thank you.
2: Yeah, Sarah. So on the Supplemental Nutrition Assistance Program, which is the number one program keeping kids out of poverty in this country, food assistance, but it goes to everyone. My, you know, we put a mailer out to seniors in my district a few years back, Tom, because it's one of the most underutilized programs by seniors who also qualify for that. Mm-hmm. What Donald Trump and the Republicans did under the Big Beautiful Bill was made it much harder to be able to access those benefits. Arkansas already did some of these things that now is happening across the country, and over 70% of the people who lost benefits were eligible, just couldn't figure out exactly how to, much like Sandra's talking about right now, right? It's complicated, and every state's going to have slightly different ways of administering these rules. So, Sandra, I would say call your state rep or the state agency, although sometimes state agencies aren't easy. That's why your state rep or state senator could maybe help you because of how you're going to have to access this through individual states. But this is the very reason why we know so many people are going to get thrown off of SNAP, for these extra hoops that you have to jump through that are not necessary. And they're going to make people be hungrier and sicker because of it. That's going to cost all of us. But every state is going to slightly do it differently. I know Wisconsin's, you know, looking at doing it, trying to make it a little more favorable for folks. But it is under the new, really draconian changes they made under the Big Beautiful Bill.
0: Dave in Hale, Michigan. You're on the air with Congressman Pocan.
5: Yes, thanks. Congressman, I have a question that may speak to a lot of people other than me that's on a one-income, low-income Social Security. When there is appreciation on things, as what we're going through right now, there's also maintenance depreciation that's working against that also. That combines and compiles a huge expense. I'm at the point where I own my own house and property free and clear. Can you work on something or tell me how something can be done so us seniors that own our own home can get low-income loans in order to fix things up so we can live in some kind of age... some kind of way that we can get by on maintaining our homes and so forth? Or is there a way? If you are, please let me know what's going on with that. Thanks.
2: Yeah, Dave, that's a pretty big question. So first of all, I mean, obviously home equity loans are private ways that people can access the investment in their home to try to do any improvements. I'm not sure. I'm sure there are some state and maybe even some federal programs. I think the broader thing you brought up that I would like to talk on Social Security in general is there's a lot of modernization that's needed to it in addition to making sure the fund doesn't go broke. I think the bill name is the 21st Century Social Security Act. I might be slightly wrong on that, but John Larson from Connecticut has it that does a number of improvements in addition to just making sure that the fund is there in the future. But you're right. There are a number of things that impact seniors that are affecting your Social Security as well. And we need to modernize all of that to make it work. So, you know, my hope is that we can do it when we get majorities. My fear is that we may do what Congress does too long, wait until you get too close to the deadline to act on it. The good news is there is a relatively easy fix. You lift the cap at which rich people quit paying in around 170, 180,000. They don't pay another dime into Social Security. It's the only regressive tax I know of like that at the federal level. We need to fix that. And if we lift that cap, you can make that fund last 75 years in the future and do a whole lot more.
0: There you go. Congressman Mark Pocan is with us for the hour, a National Progressive Town Hall meeting with the Chair Emeritus of the Congressional Progressive Caucus, Congressman Mark Pocan. Pocan.house.gov is both his website and his Blue Sky handle. And he's got a great new podcast out on Apple Podcasts called With Liberty and Justice for Some that you can easily track down. We'll be right back with your calls for Representative Pocan.
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0: Hey, thanks so much for sharing our program and for reaching out to our stations and sponsors and letting them know that you're listening. It really means a lot to us.
1: 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Welcome back, Congressman Mark Pocan, taking your calls for the hour. Dave in Buffalo, New York, you're on the air with Congressman Pocan.
2: Congressman Tom, thank you. Before

0: Trump said the sky is falling, the Republicans and MAGA would duck. Congressman, about the Red Scare and communism, it's more about, it's not about the economic system. It has more about hitting the Democratic Party with it being godless. And the Pope at the end of World War II sided, had a decision to make. Do they side with the SS, which was religious, or China, that was non-religious and communist? And they chose for salvation. They went with the SS and gave them free pass
1: so what's your question,
0: Argentina.
1: Dave?
0: My question is, when you hear, it's more about being beat up over being godless than it is communism. When you hear Trump say, we don't want a country like communism, they're really saying we don't want a godless country.
1: Okay.
0: Thank you.
1: Congressman.
2: Yeah, Dave, I got another theory, too. I actually think they're trying to fight back from people who are trying to fight back. They want you, you know, if you read On Tyranny by Timothy Snyder and many other books that talk about this, I mean, you know, the fact that we can do something as individuals and we can speak out and rally against and advocate against, they don't want that. They don't want anyone questioning what they're doing because they know they don't have popular opinion supported by the people. So now they're trying to make any kind of dissent negative. And I think that's all a part of this, too. So they're trying to make us more totalitarian, and they're doing it in by wrapping it in somehow this argument about communism. But I just think it's so incredibly stupid. I really don't think there's that many people that are that dumb that are going to fall for this. Maybe I'm wrong. I hope not. But I just think it's ridiculous.
1: Amen. Kino in Lakeland, Florida. You're on the air with Congressman Pocan.
3: Thanks so much for coming on a regular basis. President Trump showing increased signs of a mental decrease. He just said, it was reported this morning, that the Islamic Republic of Japan fired on some ships. I have promoted on Tom's program the formula 2547 to use the 25th Amendment, and Rachel Maddow this week said that it's showing up across the country more, that phrase. I wanted to ask you, Jamie Raskin is supposed to be working on legislation to produce such other body as Congress may by law provide to help the vice president retire. What is the progress Jamie is making on that? And should not the Democrats put emphasis on getting that legislation ready so that when Trump's dementia shows up more and some Republicans will join in? How far is Jamie on that? And should not the Democrats encourage him to get that done as soon as possible?
2: Yeah, Jamie's a great patriot. He's working on this stuff every day. As a former constitutional law professor, I rely on him so often for things, Tom. He's a great colleague and a great American for what he's doing. Look, I on my podcast with Liberty and Justice for Some, we had an expert on this. We talked about the 25th Amendment. The problem is it has to start initially from the vice president has to be in approving of this in order to get the cabinet to do what their job is around it, the way the current law works on this. And there's no way J.D. Vance, who wants to be the nominee in 28, is going to challenge Donald Trump. I just don't see that happening. I agree with you. 2547, I like, since they seem to be bothered so much by other number combinations. But this is one where you know, we just need to let people know what he's doing is so problematic every single day. And, you know, this war in Iran, really, the fact that we're all paying more for it out of our pocket every time we fill our tanks, and farmers are paying more for diesel fuel and air travel is more expensive, all because Donald Trump, you know, wanted to do something that was just wrong again and had no plan. But some of the 25th Amendment stuff that we're seeing, I don't think it's going to happen with this vice president, but we certainly can make the average person realize it. And their way of enacting the 25th Amendment, essentially, is by electing a Democratic House and Senate, because at least we can have many of the effects you would get out of the 25th Amendment.
1: There you go. Robert in Queens, New York. We have about a minute and a half here. You got a quick one, Robert?
4: Yes, I do. Thank you very much for taking me, Congressman. And Tom, I'm going to say this really quickly. What are we going to do to make this primary season take hold? In other words, this administration that's in D.C. right now is going to steal this election. We're talking about everything else, but I think we really need to be talking about how we get the word out. If it means that we have to take people to the polls, we have to guard our polls, we have to take care of business.
1: I got it. So that's your question, basically, is what do we do about this?
4: Yes.
1: Yeah, okay, great. Congressman?
2: Yeah, Robert, there are many people working on this as far as problems with the elections. But what you said, you're right. What we can do is just be as active as possible. Get people to the polls. Help advocate for people who share your values. Because right now, by all the polling, you're seeing an independent shift of something like 48 points. They refer to as extinction level numbers. We have a real opportunity, and they're going to have a lot of money. But I still think the people work, the hard work, will ultimately pay off. So what you said is exactly right. We each of us has to work as hard as possible towards this.
1: Final 20 seconds. Final thoughts.
2: You know, members of the House are home this week. I think the Senate is also. Yeah, they are, actually. So, again, your last opportunities to catch people while they're home. Then the House goes back for at least a couple weeks, and then we're home for the August period. But, you know, they've been sending us home like crazy, Tom, because they can't govern. But contact your member and see what
1: you do. There you go. Congressman, it's always great having you with us. Thank you so much for doing these Middays with Barks for so many years. We really appreciate it.
2: No, thank you, Tom. As always, appreciate it.
1: Thank you. We'll be back on the other side of the break. The Red Scare returns. And why is Trump sending election monitors into Michigan? We'll be right back.
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9: NBC News Radio, I'm Scott Carr. The U.S. has struck Iran after several cargo ships in the Strait of Hormuz were hit by Iranian missiles. U.S. Central Command says the U.S. strikes are in response to Iranian attacks on three commercial vessels that were transiting the strait. CENTCOM's not saying where the strikes happened, but there's reports of explosions in several Iranian cities on the coast of the strait. The week-long evidentiary hearing in the Charlie Kirk murder case will resume tomorrow in Utah. Prosecutors on Tuesday showed the judge never-before-seen security footage from the Utah Valley University campus. They say shows the accused man, Tyler Robinson, before and after his alleged shooting of Kirk last September. In Manhattan, there's crews now taking a close look at the damage of a Midtown skyscraper after its support beam started to buckle this morning.
10: When officials first responded to the scene at East 42nd Street, the building was still moving and deemed unsafe to enter. Later on, a team of six people with the Department of Buildings entered the site around 2:30 to determine the next steps in shoring efforts. Contractors have been given permission to install stabilizing equipment. Two support beams on the 21st floor of the 37-story building started buckling on Tuesday morning, prompting evacuations of nearby structures. There is a frozen zone for vehicles and pedestrians stretching from 40th to 45th streets across 1st and 3rd Avenues. In New York, I'm Lizzie Radbali.
9: The World Cup round of 16 stage is over. Argentina overcame a 2-goal deficit and stunned Egypt 3-2 from Atlanta. Elsewhere, Switzerland edged Colombia on penalties 4-3 after a scoreless game in Vancouver. The quarterfinals kick off on Thursday when France and Morocco battle in New England. In New Jersey, a 26-year-old man's accused of texting 911 to say he was about to bomb Sunday's World Cup match at MetLife Stadium, where about 80,000 people watch Norway beat Brazil. State police say Amar Ramkassen of Jersey City is charged with making terroristic threats. Scott Carr, NBC News Radio.
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9: Millions in the Mid-Atlantic and New England regions have been dealing with more flash flood threats today. A weather system stretching from Ohio to parts of Virginia has been producing more rain, with the heaviest expected over an area around southern Pennsylvania. Thunderstorms are also expected to develop around the Carolinas, with the primary hazard being damaging wind gusts. Parts of Massachusetts and Rhode Island could also be hit hard. This after widespread flooding threats overwhelmed parts of the Northeast on Monday. The cost of mailing a letter in the U.S. is likely to go up a little higher next week, as we hear from Monica Nelson.
13: The U.S. Postal Service plans to increase the price of a forever stamp by 4 cents to 82 cents beginning Sunday. The increase comes as the Postal Service is working to improve its financing after warning earlier this year it could run out of money within a year. The forever stamp has been rising from 58 cents back in 2021 to now 82 cents this weekend. So along with birthday cards and love letters, making your kids write those thank you notes will be getting a little pricier too. I'm Monica Nelson.
9: Folks headed to this year's Iowa State Fair, get your stretchy pants ready. As Sarah Walters tells us, officials just dropped their newest food offerings for this year's fair.
14: Your diet can wait. It's almost State Fair time. The list of calorie-packed concoctions this year includes All-American Scrambled Egg Roll, Candied Pork Belly Mac and Cheese Pizza, Iowa State Sweet Corn and Popcorn Sundae, even Patriotic Nachos. The fair runs August 13th through 23rd. I'm Sarah Walters.
9: A record number of Americans say they're using GLP-1 drugs for weight loss. A new Gallup poll shows 11% of Americans currently taking a GLP-1 medication for weight loss, which compares to just 3% in 2024. Polling also found 15% of respondents said they had taken the medicine for weight loss at some point, which marks an increase of 9 percentage points. Scott Carr, NBC News Radio.
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1: Right, welcome to the second hour of our program. 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Trump is calling us communists because he doesn't want America talking about the real threat. Get this. This is an actual quote from a speech that Trump gave a couple of days ago at the Faith and Freedom Conference, or what, you know, this Christian nationalist conference that he was speaking at. He says, the Democrats, they're horrible. They want to resume the transgender mutilation of our children. They want to restart the war on Christmas and churches. And as you saw with the communists elected in New York City recently, and they're communists, they're not social Democrats. They want to completely destroy the traditional American way of life. You'll live in squalor. There will be no food. There will be no housing. There will be no military. There will be no law and order. There will be no nothing. There will be no nothing. You'll be a third world inhabitant in every way, and everyone will suffer or die. You'll suffer or die. That's what happens for thousands of years because it's been happening by different names. The problem is a couple of years go by, the whole place collapses. Always does, always has, but I'm sorry to say, but assassinations of those who oppose them is a very important element of their ideology. Assassination is a big deal for them. They're animals. They're animals. They hate our country and they hate our people. And then he goes on to say, these are not social Democrats. These are hardcore godless communists. They're godless communists. All communists are godless. They don't believe in God. That's the most serious threat to our country since its existence, in my opinion, 250 years ago. This is a major threat to our country. Seriously. Donald Trump is calling you and me communists. I mean, he's talking about progressive Democrats. He's talking about democratic socialists, whatever you want to call it. Why would he do this? Well, he's getting desperate. I mean, this is almost cartoonish. You go back, you know, I wrote a book called The Last American President. Came out last year, or maybe early this year, I forget which, but it's my next to the last book. And the first third of it is kind of the history of Donald Trump, you know, from his childhood through his time with Roy Cohn. And Roy Cohn was Joe McCarthy's right-hand man, destroying people for being communists, right? It was the Red Scare. It was literally, and Roy Cohn was Donald Trump's mentor, and he was the lawyer to all five mob families in New York City and Donald Trump and the Trump family. And when Roy Cohn died, Trump went off in search of a new mentor, and he found Vladimir Putin, and I believe Putin's been his mentor ever since. But and Putin does the same thing, only instead of calling people communists, he calls them Nazis, because, of course, the Soviet Union fought against the Nazis in World War II. So Putin's whole rationalization for killing people in Ukraine is that they're all Nazis, and his rationalization for arresting people and going after, you know, the people in Russia who might speak back to him, including Alexei Navalny, is to call them Nazis. So it's the same thing, right? It's just desperation. And it doesn't work. As I mentioned when Congressman Pocan was on with us, communism is actually a form of economics and government where the government owns the companies, what Karl Marx called the means of production and supply, right? And Trump has had the federal government buying companies. That's what communists do, right? I mean, literally, he's the first president ever to do this, you know, outside of nationalization efforts during wartime. But, you know, he's bought parts. He's talking about buying parts of OpenAI and Anthropic right now. He's got Westinghouse, NVIDIA, AMD, U.S. Steel, Trilogy Metals, Vulcan Elements, MP Materials, Korea Zinc, Lithium Americas, USA Rare Earths, Intel, X-Lite, ReElement Tech. I mean, it just, right, our government, you and me and our government now own large shares in these companies. Now, that's a long way from when Barack Obama gave Elon Musk $465 million to prevent Musk and Tesla from going bankrupt. That was a loan. We got that money back. But, you know, the most astonishing part of the whole thing is how our mainstream media is treating Trump's new red baiting as if it was just like, oh, well, Trump is calling Democrats communists now, rather than saying Trump is calling Democrats communists now, and it's a naked lie. There are no communists in the Democratic Party for all practical purposes. On this program, I'm forgetting his name. I think it was like Dave Witt or Dave Watt or something like that. But anyhow, I had the president, the chairman or whatever his title is, of the Communist Party of the United States, Longtime listeners will remember this. This was back in the Air America days. This is literally 15, 20 years ago. I had the head of this Communist Party of the United States on this program, and I said, "How's it going? You know, how's your organization growing?" And he was like, "Oh, we're just doing great. We're up to like 2,000 or 3,000 members now." Me, I'm sneezing here. It's cold. And it's like, you know, American communists are a joke, right? I mean, I remember, you know, I remember George Fish at SDS when I was growing up in Lansing, Michigan, or in East Lansing at MSU. And he was I'm a proud Trotskyist. Another sneeze, forgive me. And I knew a few people who called themselves communists who were in SDS back in the day. But, you know, I don't know anybody today who would literally call themselves a communist. I mean, you know, the whole idea of communism has just been so discredited by its failures. Although it's still going on down in Cuba, I suppose. And the Chinese Communist Party, I mean, they're really capitalists. I'm sorry, forgive my all my sneezing here. They got the AC on in the building. The real threat to today, to America today, is not communism. It's fascism. I mean, as much as the left has, quote, moved left, in other words, you know, the Democrats are saying, hey, maybe we should talk about health care for all and free college for everybody and, you know, bringing back unionization. If you want to call that moving left, I wouldn't. Pardon me. That's just basically the Democratic Party moving back to the mainstream. I mean, the Democratic Party is going back to FDR and LBJ. That was the mainstream. The Republicans, on the other hand, are going full fascist. That is not mainstream. Yeah. They're heading back to Joe McCarthy. Excuse me. I will eventually stop sneezing here. So, I just find this insane. I mean, you know, it's a scam. I mean, you know, it's a reaction to this Reaganomics scam that we have been dealing with all this time. And I did some research on this, and this is what I found. I'll just share it with you. You know, verbatim from my newsletter. In 1798, John Adams signed the Marine Hospital Act, which took 20 cents a month out of every sailor's pay and was our country's first federal payroll tax. It was used to build and run a network of government-run and owned hospitals. I mean, this was a permanent, mandatory, federally operated healthcare system by John Adams, our second president, in 1798. And this is the direct ancestor of today's public health service. And Jefferson was the head of the Senate when this passed. I mean, he was Adams' vice president as well. The next year, Congress extended that to the Navy and they added half-pay disability. They federalized lighthouses and navigation aids in 1789. They paid invalid pensions to Revolutionary War veterans. They appropriated relief for refugees fleeing the Haitian Revolution in 1794. Under James Madison, we set up a federal agency to get smallpox vaccine to ordinary people in 1813. I mean, you know, when they wrote the general welfare into the preamble in Article 1 of the Constitution, they meant something. They meant literally taxing rich people and helping out the average person, building a middle class. And that's what we've been doing ever since. So when you hear this hysteria from Trump and the Republicans, oh, it's communists. This is, you know, every election cycle, because basically the entire Republican Party is there for the billionaires and the big corporations, period. They're not there for you and me and never have been, or at least not since Teddy Roosevelt. So instead of talking about issues, they've got to come up with a new hysteria every election cycle. We had Willie Horton, we had Swift Boats, we had death panels, we had death taxes. We got the war on Christmas, migrant caravans, critical race theory, groomers, trans athletes. And now they're rolling out this BS about communism. And all it is they're basically admitting that they've got nothing for Americans unless you're really, really rich. I mean, you know, if you make over a couple $1 million a year, Republicans are your party. If you're a billionaire, the Republicans are with you. If you're CEO of a big corporation making, you know, $1 million every other week, that's your party. But otherwise, they got nothing. And that's why they come up with this hysterical BS. Communism? Give me a break.
0: This is the Tom Hartman Program.
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0: 23 minutes past the hour. Welcome back. So the Department of Justice has notified my old hometown, Lansing, Michigan, where I grew up, and East Lansing, next door, where I went to school briefly, and Detroit, all largely Democratic cities, although Lansing and East Lansing, Ingham County is actually represented right now in the House, in the Michigan House, or maybe in the federal House, by a Republican. Yeah, Tom Barrett of Charlotte. And he's looking for a second term. But anyhow, that's the 7th U.S. House District. Trump is sending in election monitors. This is, you know, they're looking for any excuse they can find to steal ballots come November in areas where a lot of Democrats vote. This is just becoming so incredibly obvious. And now we're learning, and this is a story out of Oregon that is very, very troubling. This was in the Corvallis Gazette Times. Corvallis, Oregon is a little town down the road from us here. And, you know, I don't know if the majority of people, Sean, do you know if the majority of people in Corvallis or Jeremy are Democrats or Republicans?
1: Democrats.
0: It's heavily Democratic? Oh, it's a university town. Thank you. Okay. So here we've got a town that's full of Democrats. And here in Oregon, we only do mail-in voting, right? I mean, there is no place you can go vote in person. And there are places for disabled people, but that's about it. We have drop boxes, and your ballot gets picked up in the mail. And if it's picked up in the mail and, you know, on election day, then it gets counted. It takes a couple of days, just like California, you know, it takes a couple of days to get around to counting. But it has to be postmarked election day. And a postal carrier in Corvallis, this heavily Democratic city, primary election day this year was May 19th, you know, a month and a half ago. And on primary day, on the last day to submit your ballot, when a lot of people put their ballots out on, you know, that's basically election day. You put your ballot out on that day in your mailbox because we all vote by mail here in Oregon. This supervisor at the Corvallis, Oregon post office, according to this complaint, now we haven't any, you know, the reporters have not been able to verify this, but there is an actual grievance filed with the U.S. Postal Service, and the postal carrier spoke with the reporter and said that the supervisor said, only pick up packages on the 19th. Don't pick up letters. In other words, don't pick up any ballots. Now, 2 years earlier, in the last election in Corvallis, there were only 79 ballots that came in too late to be counted. But this year, there were 388. That's like a 400-500% increase in ballots that don't get counted, because if this is true, because the supervisor of this post office told the postal workers, don't pick up mail today, just pick up packages. I'm wondering, is this a test run? Was Corvallis the test city for the GOP this year to go after, you know, with using the post office? Because we know that they're trying to corrupt the post office and that Trump's got, you know, a lickspittle, a toady in the post office, running the post office now, who's already said, yeah, you know, I'll do what Trump says, etc. So keep an eye on this one. This is wild.
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0: 27 minutes past the hour. 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
3: "To discover brilliant, innovative, creative, and original thinking is one of life's rare privileges. To discover that such a thinker has focused on the most critical of all issues facing our species is encouraging. Because The Last Hours of Ancient Sunlight is a seminal work, offering a viewpoint original yet ancient, I see our situation today in a new light. And because of the scope and depth of this work, I find it inspiring as well as disturbing. I rather exhausted superlative in praise of Tom Hartman's book, The Prophet's Way, which I rightly called the most important book I've ever read. But now I find the sequel calling for equal praise, since the issue here addresses the whole of our species, and indeed all species."
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1: Welcome back. 34 minutes past the hour. So what is on your mind today? Let's pick up some calls here. Joanne in Berkshire, Massachusetts, listening to WHMP. Hey, Joanne, what's up?
2: Hi, I wanted to make a comment. I'm constantly asked, you know, or accused of being a communist when I stand up for the Democratic Party. And I have come to the conclusion the best way to stop people is to ask them what do they mean by communism, because they don't seem to understand. You just ask the question to blacken me.
1: Yeah.
2: And hit them back with that. But I also want to make a comment. I got a notice in my last Bank America statement asking me to sign up for arbitration. And I had an opportunity to opt out, which I automatically did, because, that, you know, if you do arbitration, you're denied due process. So if something should happen, you're not allowed a trial. You can't sue. So I wondered if something has been going on, because I've been watching the banks rather closely, and for them to ask, you know, a lot of people don't read the small print that comes with a statement or, you know, whatever. And I just wanted to point this out. I think it's in line with what you're saying about this digital. I mean, it seems like an inverse, you know, get people's money and grab it.
1: Yeah. Mandatory arbitration is pretty much everywhere these days. Any agreement that you have to sign with any corporation, whether it's to get a cell phone or to get an email service or to fill in the blank, right? There will be, in all probability, a mandatory arbitration clause in that for the exact reason that you just identified. It eliminates your ability to sue and throws you out of the public government-based system where you actually have a chance and into a private corporate-owned and run arbitration system. And I think it is an abomination. I think it's a violation of the Constitution, although I realize the Supreme Court has ruled that it's entirely constitutional. And, you know, unfortunately, you usually can't get around it because it's built into the contract. But I get it. Joanne, thank you. Paul in Ambler, Pennsylvania. Hey, Paul, what's on your mind today?
3: Hi, Tom. I wanted to talk about the separation of powers in the Constitution among the three branches of government. Mm-hmm. In particular, the executive branch has the so-called commander-in-chief. The commander-in-chief is the sole ruler of the military. That makes him a monarch. The monarch is literally mon from Greek one and arc, ruler, one ruler. Now, we live in a republic. It's a democratically controlled republic, and we have to get rid of the monarchy of the military. And I think Donald Trump is a perfect example of why this is a completely useless separation of power at this point. 5,000 nuclear intercontinental ballistic missiles at this man's command, a dozen nuclear aircraft carriers of over 1,000 fighter jets that can level a nation the size of Iran before lunch. They launched 12,000 sorties against that nation, and that doesn't even begin to count, I don't know how many secretly patrolling nuclear submarines with I don't know how many thousand or more, again, nuclear-tipped intercontinental ballistic missiles. No one man should have that power at his beck and call, at his whim. Donald Trump is proof positive of the complete obsolete nature of a commander-in-chief. The entire civilian control of the military should rest in Congress. It should have, after there's a declaration of war, which is already in the Constitution, there needs to be convened only after a declaration of war, a war command, a civilian war command composed of the Speaker of the House, the leader of the majority in the Senate, and the two minority leaders in the House and the Senate. That's four men. And one last person, the Vice President of the United States, because God forbid we don't have at least one nationally elected person on the war board. And they have the Joint Chiefs of Staff directly report to them after a war is declared. It can no longer be
1: one. I get it. I think it's important to note that Donald Trump is operating fully illegally and unconstitutionally right now. He's in violation of the War Powers Act of 1973, which says that if the country has been physically attacked or an attack is demonstrably imminent, the president may take military action, but within 90 days must go to Congress to continue that. He, number one, we were never attacked, so he broke that law. And number two, he, you know, we're well past the 90 days. He's breaking that law. Number three, the Constitution explicitly says that, if the president is to engage in warfare, it requires a declaration of war. There is no declaration of war, although this is a problem that we've had ever since the Harry Truman's Korean adventure, you know, his little police action. And the founders, the idea was that they did not want the military to be autonomous. They had seen enough military coups throughout European history to want to make sure that an elected person who was responsive to the public and who was a civilian was the one who ultimately had say, who was the commander-in-chief in the military. And I think it's important to note that when the Constitution calls him the commander-in-chief, it doesn't call him the commander-in-chief of America. It calls him the commander-in-chief of the Army and Navy, you know, of the military. And so it seems to me like there are some, I'm not discrediting or arguing with you, and I think your ideas are novel and fascinating. Obviously, they're not going to be put into place in the next 6 months. But there are a lot of protections for very good reasons that were written in there that are simply being ignored by Donald Trump and the Republicans, Paul.
3: Well, the difference between all the laws that he's broken is the same reason why the mafia commits widespread murder throughout the United States in a network of criminal enterprise. It doesn't matter what the laws are, Tom. You have to, as they say, put the weapons beyond reach, as they did with the IRA.
1: Yeah. Yeah.
3: They can't have this power in the executive branch, period.
1: Yeah.
3: We're not going to get blown up by the post office. We're not going to get blown up by the Department of Agriculture. He should have nothing to do with the military any more than the Supreme Court has anything to do with the Department of Agriculture or the post office or for the military, that matter.
1: I get your argument, Paul, and I've said my piece. So thanks a lot for the call. Elizabeth in Kesey, Texas, Kosey, Texas?
4: It's Kosey, Texas.
1: Kosey, Texas. Okay, what's up, Elizabeth?
4: Well, you had a caller during Mr. Polkamp's segment who was asking about low-interest loans for seniors to make home repairs.
1: Right.
4: And I have some information about that that I think might be useful to the listeners.
1: Great.
4: I was able to obtain a loan from the United States Department of Agriculture to put a new roof on my house. And the loans they were offering are at 1% interest, and you had 20 years to pay it back. You need to live in a rural area, so you enter your zip code there when they start asking questions, and they let you know whether or not you're eligible. And I ended up getting a $10,000 grant, which did not have to be paid back, and my roof ended up costing me $1,100.
1: Wow.
4: Which I paid back at $100 a month over the next year. So for low-income seniors, it's a real blessing.
1: So check it out. And you said it's through the USDA, the U.S. Department of Agriculture.
4: Yes, the USDA.
1: Huh, okay. I had no idea. Elizabeth, thank you. I learned so much from the people who call this program. Thank you, Elizabeth. Vicki in Titusville, Florida. Hey, Vicki, what's on your mind today?
5: Yes, good afternoon. I guess here is good afternoon. Yes, my concern is about, we're talking about that the morbidly rich people, they need to be taxed.
1: Yeah.
5: I need to ask that the consciousness of the average person needs to change. It seems like the average person once puts them on pedestals. I had a coworker said, she thinks that it's wrong to tax the rich.
1: Mm-hmm.
5: I mean, and that's one example. And people need to start admiring maybe generosity, compassion, and the generosity, compassion. And now, what makes me think about this was the wedding for Taylor Swift. Mm-hmm. I like what Taylor Swift did. You know, before the election, she was trying to register mm-hmm. people to vote and everything. Yeah. But when I look at that fancy wedding, it's like, that was a slap on the face.
1: Well, you know, she donated, if I can just interrupt you for a second. I mean, when Jeff Bezos got married, he basically took over the city of Venice and just said, screw you to all the people who live there. Taylor Swift, I don't have personal knowledge, firsthand knowledge of this, but this is what I read in the newspaper, that she and Kelsey gave $28 million to local charities in New York by way of celebrating their wedding, you know, by way of kind of giving back to the city for the inconvenience of their having the wedding. That's a pretty big contrast. And I would add that, you know, Honoré de Balzac famously said, you know, behind every great fortune, there's a great crime. But Taylor Swift actually earned her money, and as did her husband. And so, you know, unlike some of many of the billionaires that we have today. So I'm a little more reluctant to criticize her, frankly.
5: No, I wasn't trying to criticize her, but I didn't know about that part about the $28 million anyway that she donated to. I was not aware of that. But it's like, what I'm saying is, generally speaking, the average person put these extremely rich people on a pedestal.
1: Oh, yeah, I don't think it should. And that's part of American culture. I mean, you know, this goes back to the 80s and

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2: "To discover brilliant, innovative, creative, and original thinking is one of life's rare privileges. 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Because The Last Hours of Ancient Sunlight is a seminal work offering a viewpoint original yet ancient, I see our situation today in a new light. And because of the scope and depth of this work, I find it inspiring as well as disturbing. I rather exhausted superlative in praise of Tom Hartman's book, The Prophet's Way, which I rightly called the most important book I've ever read. But now I find the sequel calling for equal praise, since the issue here addresses the whole of our species, and indeed all species."
1: The Last Hours of Ancient Sunlight, The Fate of the World and What We Can Do Before It's Too Late by Tom Hartman, in bookstores everywhere.
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you were promised something, you know, work hard, play by the rules, and you don't own a home, raise a family, retire with dignity. That was the deal, the American dream. So what happened to it? Well, here's the truth nobody told you. It didn't die, it was killed. And we know who did it, when they did it, and how they got away with it for almost 150 years. It starts with a lie buried in a court case in 1886. It runs straight through Reagan, and it's still

0: robbing you blind right now. This wasn't bad luck. It was a crime, the greatest political crime ever told. Who Killed the American Dream? The Greatest Political Crime Ever Told. 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Pre-orders available at fine bookstores everywhere. 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Who Killed the American Dream by Tom Hartman. 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Picking up your calls here, Ziggy in Oneonta, New York. Hey, Ziggy, what's on your mind today?
1: Hey, Tom. I just want to make an addendum to your definition of communists.
0: Mm-hmm.
1: And it typically has a dictator and a Politburo. And right now, Trump definitely wants to be a dictator, and all the billionaires are essentially a Politburo.
0: Well, so or you could say Mike Johnson's trying to create it, or has created a Politburo in the House.
1: Oh, yeah, I think so. But actually, the billionaires that are helping him along on this, whether they're in the cabinet or outside the cabinet, probably have more say and more authority than even Johnson.
0: Oh, yeah, for sure. Yeah.
1: You know, and he's using projections because he's projecting on us what he's actually doing.
0: Yeah. Every accusation is a confession.
1: That's exactly it, you know. And also, you had one caller earlier talk about corruption, and I think also communism definitely has to have corruption to continue to function. Otherwise, it can't function.
0: Yeah.
1: And we're seeing that right now with our guys. So I just wanted to throw in that little addendum, please.
0: Yeah, the great lesson that we learned out of the middle decades of the 20th century was that communism actually does work under a very limited set of circumstances. Communism is how most Native American tribes were organized. To each according to his needs, from each according to his abilities, and things done collectively. Communism worked in the kibbutz in Israel. Communism worked in a lot of small, intentional communities in the United States. I bounced through a couple of them back in the 60s. But once you get beyond about 150 people, or maybe 200 people, and I think the brain research shows that most of us are capable of knowing 150 people, but we can't know more than that. And it's like, you know, plus or minus 30 people or so, depending on people's intellectual capacity. Once you get beyond 150 people, and it becomes possible for people to operate anonymously, essentially, you know, without the public knowing what they're doing, and thus without being answerable, then that control of the means of production and supply, that control of all the wealth and money, that control of the housing and the food and everything else, becomes dictatorial. And so when you try communism at the level of the Soviet Union, or even at the level of the little tiny country like Cuba, yes, you could do some sweet stuff that I would call democratic socialist, make sure everybody has health care, have a great program, teach a lot of doctors, everybody's well-educated. I was very impressed when I was in Cuba that they have literacy rate in the world. And yet, if you defy them, you go to jail. You know, the freedom is so dramatically circumscribed because communism doesn't work except in small communities. So, end of my rant.
1: Oh, interesting concept. I hadn't really thought of it that way. And actually, when you get back to the Indians, or the Native Americans, they really function a lot on democracy, especially the Iroquois.
0: Oh, yeah. Yeah, and that was more than 120 people. But when you look at the smaller tribes, you know, the example that I gave in my book, Last Hours of Ancient Sunlight, was the Shoshone. Population density was so low across Nevada that a typical tribe of Shoshone was like 25, 30 people. The really large ones might have been 100 people. And in those kinds of tribal situations, and you find that not just, you know, in the history of American Native Americans, you find that in the history of absolutely every indigenous and aboriginal society around the world. When they're small, they practice communism. It's, by the way, Communism is what Jesus practiced. You can read all about it in the book of Acts in the New Testament, you know, describing how, you know, well, actually it's in Matthew too. In fact, it was Judas who was in charge of the common purse. Right? He was the communist secretary of the treasury. And you know, everybody put in everything they owned, and everybody took out whatever they needed. And that's, I mean, you know, Karl Marx's famous phrase, you know, to each according to his needs, from each according to his ability. It's the essence of functional communism. But you know, nobody's seriously talking about functional communism in the United States outside of these little micro communities. Siggy, thank you for the call. It's always nice hearing from you. We'll be back on the other side of this break with the third hour of the program. The FDA says the forever chemicals, yeah, they cause cancer, but no, we're not going to do anything about it because, hey, the companies that make them are big donors to the GOP.
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7: Without my father, John Vukovic, there would be no Tahibo Tea Club. My father was diagnosed with colon cancer that had spread to the pancreas in 1998 at the age of 66. He started receiving treatment at the Houston Medical Center, but because the size of the tumor on my father's pancreas was the size of a half a brick, I was told there wasn't anything they could do with my father and that I needed to put my father's affairs in order since he had about 2 months to live. So I started planning a funeral. I called friends and family and told them that if they wanted to see Dad, they only had a couple of months and they might want to come and do so now. One of the families came and brought Tahibo Tea with them. They said Tahibo Tea helped heal their brother from cancer. I looked at them as if they were Martians. I mean, my dad was being treated at the Houston Medical Center, the biggest medical center in the world, bigger than Boston. 4 hospitals right beside each other and 50 medical buildings besides those. And no one was saying anything other than plan a funeral. And these people were telling me that the tea was going to help my dad. Well, in any event, I was polite to them since they came to pay their respects. And after they left, I cooked up the tea. And to my dad's credit, he figured, what the heck? If he had 2 months to live, what's the difference? He's drinking water, he's drinking tea. He has to drink something anyway. So he started drinking a tea, and 2 months later, when they put him on a CAT scan machine, they thought the machine was broken because they couldn't find the tumor that used to be the size of a half a brick. The hospital said, Since he already drank the contrast dye, they'd phone the hospital next door, and he could walk over, and they'd take a picture, so he doesn't have to come back and do it again once their machine is fixed the next week. So my father walked next door to the hospital, and they took a picture, and they couldn't find any cancer either. My father passed recently at the age of 93. As I was calling friends and family to let them know, one of my friends said he had a really good run. I told that to another friend, and he said he had a really good run. He had a bonus of a half a lifetime, 27 extra years by drinking Tahibo tea, living healthy and cancer-free, dying of natural causes, and he's the only man I know that's had two funerals planned for him. So the tea has certainly been a blessing in my family's life, and God willing, our tea will have the same benefits for you, your family and friends, as it has for mine and so many others. Not a week goes by that someone doesn't call in with a truly miraculous recovery. Bone cancer, brain cancer, breast cancer, prostate cancer, leukemia, diabetes, you name it. And not a day goes by that someone doesn't call in with some sort of a success, whether it's just beating toenail fungus. Well, toenail fungus may not be imminently life-threatening, but if you have it, you don't like it. I'd like to tell you about another case about a man from Chicago. In 2009, he was diagnosed with brain cancer, specifically lymphoma of the brain. They immediately started chemo and radiation therapy treatments, but his cancer kept getting progressively worse. The chemo and radiation were not working for him. Not only that, they were making him sicker by the day because they're not easy treatments. By January 2010, he was literally on his deathbed. A friend of his who had heard about the tea called us and said, go ahead and send the tea to Chicago, even though it's probably too late for him. But the tea doesn't cost very much, so it's certainly worth a try. So we sent the tea, and we didn't hear from anyone until about 5 months later. This lady from Texas calls to order the tea. We asked her how she heard about the tea, and she says, my husband and I are originally from Chicago. About 5 months ago, we were visiting. Our good friend Nick was dying from brain cancer. He was in such bad shape. My husband and I thought he'd pass away that week, so we might as well stay in Chicago for the funeral. Nick got the tea about that time, and he started drinking it, and he started getting a little bit stronger. My husband and I went back to Texas figuring, okay, we'll come back in a couple of months when he does pass for the funeral. And now, 5 months later, Nick is visiting us. He looks better than my husband and I, and whatever it is that he's drinking, we want to drink too. I'd like to tell you that Nick at that time was 63 years old, and once he beat the cancer, he was feeling so good, he got bored staying at home. So he went back to work full-time, and he's been cancer-free for over 15 or 16 years. He finally retired at the age of 70 about 7 or 8 years ago, and every time he calls to reorder the tea, he always says, I'm calling to reorder the tea that's keeping me alive. A couple of years ago, we stopped getting phone calls from him. After a while, I decided to call him. Phone's disconnected. So I called his friend who originally bought the tea for him in 2010. His friend says, oh, yeah, yeah. Nick went back to Europe for an extended vacation, and then the pandemic hit. So since travel got restricted and he wasn't able to come back to the United States, he's originally from Croatia, Nick got himself a cottage on the Adriatic Sea with a little boat, and he's fishing and living in that cottage. After that, we did hear from Nick, and we're now still shipping to him in Croatia, so he must be doing good. Next time we ship to him, I'll have to write him a note to get WhatsApp so we can talk to him.
8: All of the cases on our radio program are actual cases from individuals such as my father, such as customers. And one of the reasons that we encourage you to phone us with your cases is it's the only way that we can help more people. Because people with brain cancer want to hear about brain cancer. People with diabetes want to hear about diabetes. People with toenail fungus want to hear about toenail fungus. We have a customer here that has is visiting us today. And she came in a couple of weeks ago and bought the tea for a coworker of hers who I believe had fourth-stage prostate cancer. Can you tell us a little bit about your co-worker's prostate cancer?
9: Yes. His doctor diagnosed him with a fourth stage of prostate cancer approximately 4 months ago, and they have him on chemotherapy. They're giving him two shots of chemotherapy twice a month, and his PSA test was off the charts, and he was looking for a remedy to help him to live because the doctors did not give him a good diagnosis about this prostate cancer disease. So I gave him a tea. I bought the tea for him approximately a month ago and had him to try it, and he, because he was doing the chemotherapy.
8: Can you also tell us what symptoms that he had and the effect of chemotherapy?
9: The symptoms he had was he was really internally, he was feeling very, very sick, and he had a lot of pain internally in his body, in his abdominal region. And he just felt very, very sick and nauseous, and so that's what prompted him to go to the doctor. And the chemotherapy that they started him on, which were the two shots a month, were making him very, very sick and nauseous. And so the tea, the Tahibo tea that I gave to him and he started boiling and drinking, he was up to 3 cups a day that he was able to drink. He just had a appointment with his doctor this week, and he told the doctor that before his pain level was approximately at least 200. That was his level of pain that he was bearing in his body, and it was very painful for him and excruciating. And with the appointment this week, he told his doctor that his pain level is now between 5 and 6. Wow. So it has dramatically decreased. So with the pain decreasing, that means his body is becoming more and more well.
8: Well, that is fantastic. And that's exactly what the tea does. The very first thing that the people notice that are taking the tea for cancer is that the tea gets rid of pain virtually immediately. And when I say virtually immediately, we're talking about anywhere between 1 and 10 days on average and 5 days. And we're talking about even people with really severe pain who are taking 10 or 20 narcotic pills daily. So we're looking forward to the results of your coworkers. Appointment from his doctor that I'm sure he'll receive this coming week, because if the pain has been reduced, then the next steps in terms of cancer eradication are also going to be reduced. Now, a lot of times on our cases, we get calls from people that are diagnosed with different types of cancers. And oftentimes they are only given maybe 3 or 4 months to live. And they call us up and say, I realize we're all going to pass away at some point, but, I just need some time to be able to put my kids through school because I have an 8-year-old and a 10-year-old. So if I can just get them through school 10 more years, then I'll be at peace. We're in Los Angeles, and you work here in Los Angeles, and you have you told us about an interesting reason that your coworker really wants to live to be able to help the community.
9: Yes, he desires to live because he has been instrumental in the city of Los Angeles in assisting with helping to clean our community and rid it of undesirable behavior and activity from gang members, and he has been very instrumental in assisting other young youth in that community and having them to be steered in the right direction and giving them a mentor as himself to be able to encourage them to go to school and to further their education and make something beautiful out of their lives.
8: Well, I tell you, our prayers are with us, and if you have a moment and you'd like to say a prayer, I'd like to join you in for a prayer to help your coworker and all of the people that are fighting serious diseases.
9: Heavenly Father, in the name of Jesus, Lord God, we ask you right now to look on all of those that are sick and afflicted and diseased in their bodies, and we ask you, Lord, to utilize this tea, get the word out to the people that are sick and feeling hopeless, that they don't have any hope to live. We ask God that you will allow this tea to be purchased by them and to be utilized by them on a consistent basis, and allow that tea to initiate healing and restoration in their bodies. And we speak and decree that wholeness and wellness will be manifest in everybody. And we pray, Lord Jesus, that they will have a testimony to your honor and glory of healing and restoration in their bodies. And we thank you, Lord, for a great move of your Holy Spirit in this earth, God, to proclaim the gospel to these precious souls and to bring them into the saving knowledge of you, Lord Jesus, and save their bodies from metastasizing and from toxification. And we thank you, Lord, for cleaning out the body through this Tahibo tea. In Jesus' name, amen.
8: Well, thank you very much. We hope to have you visit with us again. And, you know, God willing, the tea will do for your co-worker the same as it's done for so many other people.

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3: My name is Lynn, and I have some questions for you about the best way to prepare the tea.
4: Uh-huh. 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And a decoction is just a fancy word for what our forefathers used to do when they used to take a root and cook it in order to release its beneficial properties. So it's really easy to make. It's kind of like cooking spaghetti. You take a pot of water, you bring it to a boil. Once the water's boiling, you toss in 1 tablespoon of tea for every 2 cups of boiling water, cook it on high boil for 5 minutes, reduce the heat and simmer an additional 15 minutes. So your total cooking time is 20 minutes. Now, since our tea comes from the only tree in the world that fungus does not grow on, you can make a whole big batch, say 10 or 20 cups at one time. You can leave the tea in the pot on the stove. It'll stay good for 8 days without refrigeration. You can put the tea in the fridge. It'll stay good for, It'll stay good for 4 days without refrigeration. And you can put it in the fridge. It'll stay good for 8 days with refrigeration. And you can drink the tea hot, room temperature, cold, or iced. So all you do is you just make up a whole big batch of it and drink away. It has no caffeine, so you can literally drink it all day, all night. In my family, everybody drinks the tea all day, every day instead of water. I just drink water 3-4 times a week when I get tired of drinking the tea.
3: Aha, that's good. And so if a person, I want some for my friend who is the same thing. I think I've read your website and I think he's doing with Pan Can, you know. And I want to get him some, and that's how I originally heard about it, because unfortunately I just lost my stepmom to that same evil disease. They found it too late. Sad. But he's younger, and I really want him to drink the tea as much as possible to help him. And so I want to find out, like, the things that you said, the best way to prepare it, how long does it keep? You already anticipated my second question, and how often do you drink it? Just replace water and drink that stuff all day long.
4: Especially if you're trying to get rid of something. Now, if somebody's a stewardess and they're floating around in an aluminum can breathing other people's germs and they're relatively healthy, they just need to drink the tea regularly, 2-3 glasses or more a day. However, anytime somebody's trying to get rid of something, whether it's infection or diabetes or cancer, they need to get rid of the disease before it gets rid of them. At that point, they need to drink the tea to get rid of the disease quickly, which is basically replace the water with it. And like I said, since it has no caffeine, that's pretty easy to do. The other thing is our tea has no contraindications. So our tea can be taken on an empty stomach, on a full stomach, with medicine, without medicine, with supplements, without supplements. And because there's no caffeine, it can be drank all day, all night. So all somebody has to do is just prepare a big batch of it and start drinking away.
3: Have you ever heard of anybody that had any kind of allergy to it?
4: Not really. There were a couple of people that called in and they thought they had a reaction to it, but they really didn't. One lady called in from Northern California, and she says, you know, she says, I started drinking the tea, and I'm starting to get fever blisters. And I go, well, that's very strange because the tea actually eliminates and eradicates fever blisters. So I ask her, you know, is there anything else that she's doing different? Has she started taking any new vitamins, any new supplements, any new medications, this, that, whatever the case is? And she's going, no. Right. Okay, so then we're talking. And then she says to me, but I started chemotherapy treatments 3 days ago. I'm going, really? If your hair falls out, it's not the tea. So you need to really max out on the tea to eliminate and minimize the side effects of the chemotherapy. So usually when somebody calls us and they think they have a reaction to the tea, it's invariably something else that they're doing, whether they're doing chemo or whether they're doing some other supplements or whatever the case is. I can tell you, when my son was 8 years old and playing all those Little League baseball games, football and all that, I used to cook up the tea for all the 8-year-olds and nobody had a reaction to it. So, you know, if 8-year-olds are not going to get a reaction to it, you know, a full-grown adult shouldn't be getting a reaction to it either.
3: Right. And sometimes I think that when you have a healing, in my experience, if you're using healing plants, you know, tea from a plant, and it's actually giving you the good effect, like, for instance, a parasitic die-off will manifest in a way that makes you think you're having a reaction, but it's not to the tea. It's to the thing that the tea is helping, right?
4: Oh, you hit the nail right on the head. That's the very first thing that our tea does is gets rid of parasites. And most people don't feel enough cleanse going on. Because they're not severely enough affected by parasites. But you won't believe this. Once a year, we'll get a phone call where somebody will call in and go, oh, my God, I'm passing worms that are 10 and 15 inches long when I go to the bathroom, and I can't believe that I was living with them inside me. And can you imagine the relief these people got after 2-3 days? I mean, just absolutely phenomenal.
3: Yes, but that kind of thing. And maybe sometimes if you go through any kind of a detoxification process, it will sometimes give you a bit of flu-like symptoms. But I don't think you can blame the tea for that. You have to realize that that's the tea doing its job, right?
4: Yeah, yeah. Well, with the flea tea, you're not going to get flu-like symptoms, but you will have to eliminate the parasites some shape or form or other, either going to the bathroom or through the skin or something like that.
3: Right. Okay, well, thank you. That's really helpful.
0: 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The Tehibo tree is an amazing tree. It never gets sick, never gets infected, and never gets infested. It's the only tree in the world that fungus does not grow on. As a result, it naturally has antifungal, anti-infection, antiviral, antibacterial, and anti-parasite properties. These benefits go a long way in helping our immune system contend with a lot of things it has to fight on a daily basis. Parasites would be something like stomach problems or Lyme's disease. Inflammation would be something like rheumatoid arthritis or lupus. Infection would be any infection from a tooth infection to a bladder infection. Bacteria would be something like gum disease or stomach issues. Viral would be something like herpes, HIV, or the coronavirus. And fungus would be something like toenail fungus, yeast, or candida. But maybe more importantly, the tea builds red corpuscles in the blood, which carry oxygen to our organs and cells. And our organs and cells need oxygen to regenerate themselves. The immune system needs oxygen to develop, and cancer happens to die in oxygen. So the tea is great for healthy people because it helps regenerate new cells. Everything from the cells in our skin so we can look better to the cells in our organs so they function properly. And it can truly be miraculous for someone fighting a potentially life-threatening disease due to an infection, diabetes, or cancer. A one-pound package of tea is $59.95. 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
4: Tehibo Tea Club's original Pure Pau d'Arco Super Tea is great for healthy people, and it can truly be miraculous for someone fighting a potentially life-threatening disease due to infection, diabetes, or cancer. Our tea has no contraindications with any food, supplement, or medications. It's naturally caffeine-free and can be drank in any quantity throughout the day by anyone over the age of 3. In my family, everyone drinks the tea all day, every day, instead of water. I just drink water 3 or 4 times a week when I get tired of drinking a tea. Tehibo tea naturally helps the body, the organs, and the immune system to heal themselves to be doing what they're supposed to be doing in the first place. Besides the beneficial properties that I already mentioned,
7: Since the tea works through the bloodstream, it helps fortify the blood for those who are anemic, while cleansing the blood of cholesterol, helping to control high blood pressure and blood sugar. Now, if you're currently taking medications for a condition, please continue taking them until your measurements are at a level where your doctors tell you to reduce the level of medication. For example, if you're a diabetic, you should be taking your blood sugar level daily in order to know your current dose of insulin, and you already know how to adjust it. Now, talking about diabetes, it's one of the easiest diseases that one can actually see your tea working on a daily, weekly basis because they're taking their blood sugar measurements on a daily basis. So let's say a diabetic is taking on average 40 units of insulin per day. They keep taking their insulin, and they'll be taking their blood sugar reading on a daily basis because some days they'll be taking 40 units, other days they'll be taking 30 units. Well, that's a big swing. Other days they'll be taking 50. That's like a 40% swing that they need to know about. So they keep taking their medication, they start drinking their tea, and in 2 to 3 weeks they'll notice they only need 30 units of insulin on average per day instead of the 40. In 4 to 6 weeks they'll notice they only need 20 units of insulin per day. And in 6 weeks or so, they'll notice they only need 10 units of insulin. And in 8 to 10 weeks, they'll notice they don't need to take insulin anymore. So even though the complete healing period is 2 to 3 months, a diabetic can see the healing right before their very eyes. Now, the reason it's important to continue taking insulin or any other medication that a person is on is because the tea is not a drug that is replacing the drug that a person is taking. The tea is literally healing the organs to do what they're supposed to do in the first place. And let's face it, none of us is getting any younger. In a case of type 2 diabetes, it's helping to heal the pancreas to produce and release its most important hormone, insulin. And that's what it's supposed to be doing. With a little bit of effort towards good nutrition, exercise, and our tea, you'll be able to get off of insulin and other diabetes drugs in 2 months. Not only that, many times diabetics are overweight, not because they're eating 5 times as much as everyone else, but because, of course, their organs are not processing blood sugar properly and metabolizing food properly. Now, during a 2-month healing period, a diabetic may only lose about 5 pounds. But after their organs are healed and processing blood sugar properly and metabolizing food properly, they'll start losing 10 to 15 pounds a month until they get close to their proper weight. One day, a man phoned me to tell me he was going to send me a picture of his wife. And I said, well, okay, but why? He says his wife was a diabetic, and she kept taking her medication and started drinking Tahibo tea. After 2 months, she was able to get off the medication, and during those 2 months, she'd lost about 5 pounds. But after that, she started losing 15 pounds a month, and in 4 months, lost 60 pounds, and she went from 208 pounds to 148 pounds, and she looks and she feels fantastic. Well, no kidding. If you took a knapsack with 60 pounds of rock off your back, you're certainly going to feel fantastic. Please do give us a call and let us know how the tea works for you.
8: Yeah, I got that COVID in the last couple weeks of October. Uh-huh. And I was in the hospital for like 2 weeks. I didn't know whether I was going to get out of there or not. But when I was in there, I found out I had sugar diabetes. And my sugar levels was running from about 2 to 400.
4: Oh my
8: now,
4: God.
8: I'm wondering if I get to drinking this Tahibo, will I need to get my sugar level checked or just be reassured that the Tahibo will take care of my sugar diabetes?
4: Well, the best way to do it is to check your own sugar levels because you want to see that the tea is working, which the tea works invariably on virtually everybody with the sugar in over 90% of the cases. And but the way you're going to, and with sugar, fortunately, you can test your own sugar, so it's really easy to do that. So are you taking any medications currently for your sugar?
8: No.
4: Okay. All right, so you're going to get a true report then. Let's say that on average your sugar is 200 when you take it in the morning. Okay, and so since you're not on other medications, you wouldn't need to take it every morning, but certainly you'd want to take it a couple of times a week. Now, you had mentioned that your diabetes, your blood sugar ranges from about 200 to 400, which of course is very high. Now, The complete healing period for diabetes is 2 to 3 months. But a diabetic, because they can measure their blood sugar level anytime that they want, can actually see the tea working before their very eyes on a daily, weekly, monthly basis. Now, since you're not on any other medications for diabetes, you don't necessarily have to take your blood sugar daily, but you'd want to take it once or twice a week. And here's what you should expect to see happen. And let's just use one of those figures, 200 blood sugar, for easy mathematics. So your blood sugar is 200. You start drinking a tea. In a couple of weeks, when you measure your blood sugar will be down to 175. 2 weeks later, it'll be down to 150. 6 weeks later, it'll be down to 125. And 2 months later, it'll be down to 100, which is where you want it to be. And for diabetes, it works on virtually everybody. And sometimes it's not a reduction every 2 weeks, it's a reduction every 3 weeks. But somewhere in the range of 2 to 4 months, you'll get the complete healing of the pancreas and the insulin secretion so that you won't have to go on blood sugar medications. And it works so well that there's this one lady, she stopped by our warehouse and she's picking up like 200 pounds, no, not 200, 20 pounds of Tahibo every month. And I'm on the phone mostly every time she comes, so I didn't have a chance to ask her, what is she doing with 220 pounds of Tahibo? And one day I wasn't, and I said, hey, listen, I don't mind whether you're reselling the tea or whatever it is that you're doing, but I'm just curious, you could be filling a swimming pool with 20 pounds a month, because a 1 pound package of our tea makes 300 8 ounce cups. So even if somebody's drinking eight glasses a day, 1 pound will still last 5 weeks. So she says to me, you're going to laugh at this. She says to me, I'm a life insurance salesman and people that don't qualify for life insurance because their blood sugar is too high. I give them a pound of the tea. I tell them to drink it for 2 months and I tell them to go in and get full blood work, redrawn. And she says, and virtually everybody's is in line. So not only did I make the people healthier, but I'm able to give them the life insurance that they want. And I'm able to make the commission that I want. So with regards to diabetes, our tea is very, very successful for that. Now, let me ask you another question. With regards to your COVID, are you having any long-haul symptoms or no?
8: Well, it's been over 2 months since I got out of the hospital, and I just don't have any energy at all.
4: Well, the tea is also going to help you with that because the tea builds the red corpuscles in the blood, which bring oxygen to the organs and cells. And the organs and cells need oxygen to regenerate themselves. So even people that, you know, sluggish because they're on chemotherapy, they don't feel like getting up out of bed and all that type of stuff because of the side effects of chemo, in 3-4 days, they start getting up out of bed, they start going for walks, they start cleaning, they start cooking, all of that type of stuff. So it'll certainly help you with the energy level as well.
8: Okay.
4: Very good. Is there any other question that you have for me?
8: Well, actually there is. I don't want to take up the whole hour for you, but I've got a little bit of skin cancer issue. I know, see, I've been taking Tahibo for over 2 years.
4: Uh-huh.
8: And I was getting to where instead of having to go to my dermatologist to get stuff froze off every 2 or 3 months, uh-huh, I was able to go about a year. And then when I was in the hospital and there for 2 weeks, I wasn't able to drink any Tahibo because they wouldn't,
4: right,
8: they wouldn't give me boiling water or boil it for me. So
4: right.
8: Then since I've got out, I've gotten, places on my hands, my head, my nose, and I'm thinking maybe I ought to go back to the dermatologist and get some frozen done. But
4: either that or the Tahibo works topically as well. So besides drinking the tea, I mean, dip your hands in Tahibo and it'll dry off in about a minute, or you can dab it off with a paper towel. Because it also works topically, and that should help significantly to eradicate the the skin cancer cells.
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3: Milan, it's a pleasure to talk to you, sir.
4: Thank you.
3: Hey, I have a friend that's a coworker and having some kidney issues. He's going to the doctor, and they're giving him different medicines to try to regenerate the function of his kidneys. He had some stuff and was on chemo, but I think he's off all that now, and they're just working on getting his kidneys to try to working again. And he carries this big bottle of water around, like a gallon, and drinking water all the time. And I was talking to him about the tea, and I was just wondering if you think it would help regenerate the function of his kidneys.
4: It very well may, and if he carries a gallon of the tea around and drinks that instead of the water, he'll see if he's going to get the benefits that we've had customers get. Now, conventional medicine says that you cannot regenerate the kidney function. However, they find a lot of cases where that's exactly what happened, and they have no idea why. So the first time that we had somebody regenerate kidney function was about 7 years ago. This woman in New Jersey had the HIV virus, and as a result, her kidney function went down to 20%. And in 4 months of drinking the tea, not only did she get rid of the HIV virus, but her kidney function regenerated back up to 100%. And what was really, truly remarkable. Since then, we probably get one kidney regeneration case once every 2-3 months. Right now, we've got a lady that we're keeping track of, or that's helping us keep track of her. She's calling in to let us know how she's progressing. Her kidney function was down to 15%, And in 2 weeks of drinking the tea, went up to 25%, and we're waiting to see what happens next. You see, because what the tea does is, by building the red corpuscles in the cell, it sends oxygen to the organs and cells, and the organs and cells need oxygen to regenerate themselves. And so we're talking about all of the organs, everything from the pancreas to the liver to the kidneys to even the sexual organs. I mean, sometimes I get very funny phone calls from retired people. This one retired professor, 75 years old, calls me up and he says, "My wife loves you." And I go, "Really? Why?" "Oh," he says, "our romance is so fantastic now." He goes, "Go ahead and send me 8 pounds this time." I go, "Okay, no problem whatsoever." You know, I mean, that's all good for you. So, you know, God willing, our tea will have the same benefits for your friend that it's had for my family and so many others.
9: Yeah, thank you. I'm not sure exactly what percentages function is his kidneys are functioning at, but I'll have to get him some of the tea and hopefully, yeah, God willing, it'll help him too.
4: Absolutely the case. Do you have any other questions for me?
9: No, sir. Thank you for your time.
4: Thank you for calling in.
10: Hey, I was just calling to give a testimonial for your product.
4: Great. Tell us about your experience.
10: Yeah, so I was dealing with like some scalp psoriasis, how you pronounce it. And, you know, looking into that, causes can be underlying viruses or diseases, all these things. So I ordered some of your tea. And then I had just come back from some overseas travel, and this was right when COVID hit, and I got a really bad flu or something from, might have been COVID. But I started drinking your tea, and within a week, my scalp cleared up, and all of my cold and flu symptoms disappeared within 48 hours. And so ever since then, I've recommended your tea to my friends, my family, everybody I can think of.
4: Oh, God bless you. Well, we've got a lot of incredible results, both with psoriasis and skin conditions. And now, of course, with everybody, you know, catching COVID or whatever it is that's floating around, it's very typical. If somebody basically drinks a glass an hour, meaning eight glasses or more a day, but the easy way to do that is just try to drink a glass an hour. That way, you know, you're going to get in at least eight glasses. Drink eight glasses of tea a day. And the fever, the aches, the pains, the nausea, all of that tends to go away in 24 to 48 hours. It's really a godsend from that standpoint. Because, I mean, regardless, if it's the cold, the flu, or COVID, I mean, who likes being sick? Nobody.
10: Yeah.
4: Yeah. And with regards to psoriasis, that's fantastic, fantastic as well, because, I mean, psoriasis can manifest itself all over the body, you know. So we had this one lady up in Canada who had these splotches on her face covering 95% of her face. And in 2 months of drinking the tea, her face was completely cleared up, and she called up and she says, "You know, I just want to call and thank you for giving me my life back." Because she says, you know, can you imagine how difficult it is when you've got that covering your whole face? She says, it's just absolutely horrific. So I'm glad that the tea worked for you the way it's supposed to work. Do you have any other questions for me?
10: No, I just wanted to let listeners know that, you know, there's people out there that definitely love your product and believe in it.

0: inflammation. And so from both of those standpoints, the tea is a phenomenal anti-inflammatory. The tea is a phenomenal immune builder. And also in celiac disease, it'll help heal the intestine's lining, which is what the celiac disease typically attacks. So from that standpoint, it's very, very, very effective for that.
1: Oh, okay. Well, I appreciate the information.
0: After my dad's miraculous case, I was buying the tea where I could find it, when I could find it. And, you know, the problem is that the quality they have at the Whole Foods, the health foods, the supermarkets and everything, and when you can't find it, is junk. And not only that, and now it's even worse with the, you know, all these internet resellers on eBay and on Amazon.com where, you know, they're selling everything from, you know, Tahibo tea to ingredients to make your own soap with. So you know that they don't know anything about anything, basically, right? And the worst thing is, besides the fact that the quality is pathetic, is that the directions they usually give on how to make it are wrong. They'll tell you to steep it like you would a bag of Lipton tea for 5 minutes. Well, whether you start out with good quality or bad quality Pau d'Arco Tahibo tea, it's made from wood. It's not made from the leaf of the tree. It's made from wood. In our case, we only use the inner bark of the tree where the arterial and vein system reside, which in a tree is called the xylem and phloem, because this tree never gets sick, never gets infected, and never gets infested. So the most potent part is the part that supplies the nutrients to the rest of the tree, which is the xylem and the phloem, which resides inside the inner bark. So that's the only part that we harvest.
2: 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The Tahibo tree is an amazing tree. It never gets sick, never gets infected, and never gets infested. It's the only tree in the world that fungus does not grow on. As a result, it naturally has antifungal, anti-infection, antiviral, antibacterial, and anti-parasite properties. These benefits go a long way in helping our immune system contend with a lot of things it has to fight on a daily basis. Parasites would be something like stomach problems or Lyme's disease. Inflammation would be something like rheumatoid arthritis or lupus. Infection would be any infection from a tooth infection to a bladder infection. Bacterial would be something like gum disease or stomach issues. Viral would be something like herpes, HIV, or the coronavirus. And fungus would be something like toenail fungus, yeast, or candida. But maybe more importantly, the tea builds red corpuscles in the blood, which carry oxygen to our organs and cells. And our organs and cells need oxygen to regenerate themselves. The immune system needs oxygen to develop, and cancer happens to die in oxygen. So the tea is great for healthy people because it helps regenerate new cells. Everything from the cells in our skin so we can look better to the cells in our organs so they function properly. And it can truly be miraculous for someone fighting a potentially life-threatening disease due to an infection, diabetes, or cancer. A one-pound package of tea is $59.95. 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
2: NBC News Radio, I'm Scott Carr. The U.S. has struck Iran after several cargo ships in the Strait of Hormuz were hit by Iranian missiles. U.S. Central Command says the U.S. strikes are in response to Iranian attacks on three commercial vessels that were transiting the strait. CENTCOM's not saying where the strikes happened, but there's reports of explosions in several Iranian cities on the coast of the strait. The week-long evidentiary hearing in the Charlie Kirk murder case will resume tomorrow in Utah. Prosecutors on Tuesday showed the judge never-before-seen security footage from the Utah Valley University campus. They say shows the accused man, Tyler Robinson, before and after his alleged shooting of Kirk last September. In Manhattan, there's crews now taking a close look at the damage of a Midtown skyscraper after its support beam started to buckle this morning.
3: When officials first responded to the scene at East 42nd Street, the building was still moving and deemed unsafe to enter. Later on, a team of six people with the Department of Buildings entered the site around 2:30 to determine the next steps in shoring efforts. Contractors have been given permission to install stabilizing equipment. Two support beams on the 21st floor of the 37-story building started buckling on Tuesday morning, prompting evacuations of nearby structures. There is a frozen zone for vehicles and pedestrians stretching from 40th to 45th Streets across 1st and 3rd Avenues. In New York, I'm Lizzie Radbali.
2: The World Cup round of 16 stage is over. Argentina overcame a two-goal deficit and stunned Egypt 3-2 from Atlanta. Elsewhere, Switzerland edged Colombia on penalties 4-3 after a scoreless game in Vancouver. The quarterfinals kick off on Thursday when France and Morocco battle in New England. In New Jersey, a 26-year-old man's accused of texting 911 to say he was about to bomb Sunday's World Cup match at MetLife Stadium, where about 80,000 people watch Norway beat Brazil. State police say Amar Ramkasin of Jersey City is charged with making terroristic threats. Scott Carr, NBC News Radio.
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2: Millions in the Mid-Atlantic and New England regions have been dealing with more flash flood threats today. A weather system stretching from Ohio to parts of Virginia has been producing more rain, with the heaviest expected over an area up around southern Pennsylvania. Thunderstorms are also expected to develop around the Carolinas, with the primary hazard being damaging wind gusts. Parts of Massachusetts and Rhode Island could also be hit hard. This after widespread flooding threats overwhelmed parts of the Northeast on Monday. The cost of mailing a letter in the U.S. is likely to go up a little higher next week, as we hear from Monica Nelson.
4: The U.S. Postal Service plans to increase the price of a forever stamp by 4 cents to 82 cents beginning Sunday. The increase comes as the Postal Service is working to improve its financing after warning earlier this year it could run out of money within a year. The forever stamp has been rising from 58 cents back in 2021 to now 82 cents this weekend. So along with birthday cards and love letters, making your kids write those thank you notes will be getting a little pricier too. I'm Monica Nelson.
2: Folks headed to this year's Iowa State Fair, get your stretchy pants ready. As Sarah Walters tells us, officials just dropped their newest food offerings for this year's fair.
5: Your diet can wait. It's almost State Fair time. The list of calorie-packed concoctions this year includes All-American Scrambled Egg Roll, Candied Pork Belly Mac and Cheese Pizza, Iowa State Sweet Corn and Popcorn Sundae, even Patriotic Nachos. The fair runs August 13th through 23rd. I'm Sarah Walters.
2: A record number of Americans say they're using GLP-1 drugs for weight loss. A new Gallup poll shows 11% of Americans currently taking a GLP-1 medication for weight loss, which compares to just 3% in 2024. Polling also found 15% of respondents said they had taken the medicine for weight loss at some point, which marks an increase of 9 percentage points. Scott Carr, NBC News Radio.
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7: Psst. Hey, you. Yeah, you. Do you know where you are? Well, you've done it now. You're listening to KCAA Loma Linda, your CNBC news station. 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

0: Vince Neil and company added four songs that they haven't played in almost a decade when they took the stage in Winnipeg on Saturday. That included Red Hot from Shout at the Devil for the first time since 2013 and Louder Than Hell from Theater of Pain for the first time since 2015. They also played a full version of Smokin' in the Boys' Room as well as Take Me to the Top, which hadn't been played since 1984. The band has another festival date in Vancouver coming up July the 12th before they kick off their Return of the Carnival of Sins tour July the 17th. I'm Mark Mayfield.
1: And Sammy Hagar is defending his involvement in the Freedom 250 event. He says his decision to perform at the 4th of July celebration wasn't a political thing. It was a way to celebrate the nation's birthday. Turns out it really didn't matter because Hagar's show ended up being canceled due to a thunderstorm. And that's entertainment. I'm Daria Albinger.
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0: 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This is a Worker Power Hour with Randy Corgan on the Teamsters Local 1932 Broadcast Network. 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Live. 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
1: That's right.
0: We're live. We do everything live. Isn't that right, Kathleen?
1: That's right. We're not afraid.
0: And I'm joined by our amazing, most incredible, the best president of any union in the entire universe.
1: Oh, boy. I'm going to have to pay him big time tonight.
0: No.
1: Oh,
0: you do plenty, man.
1: Are you kidding me?
0: Just doing what you do here every day in this local union is payback enough.
1: Listen, I know I speak on behalf of...
0: We just lost her. There you go.
1: I know I speak on behalf of thousands upon thousands of people, Randy, who want to say thank you all the time for all your hard work and getting us to where we're at. This radio station wouldn't even be a thing without you. So thank you. I really appreciate you, brother. So,
0: well, thank you.
1: Really, but
0: again, you're the president of the universe.
1: Gosh. You know, it has been, and everybody that knows me knows, I talk about it all the time. I wake up all the time. I still have to pinch myself.
0: Well, thanks for joining us again today.
1: Thanks for having me.
0: Longtime organizer here, first time radio host, and it's been a few weeks since we've had a show because there was just some stuff going on, and sometimes it just happens. So, and we'll have a show this week, and we won't have a live one next week, but then we'll have live shows after that for the next few weeks. Mm-hmm. And we've got a ton of news today, great news, and a ton of information we want to get out because we're obviously backed up from not having a show for a few weeks. And plus, there's just been a lot of amazing stuff's happened in the last few days. But let me give the labor history fact first. Actually, you know, because it's been a few weeks, I'm a little off of my rhythm here, which is live shout outs need to go next. Live shout outs. Those of you listening live, we appreciate it. I got Ryan Franken listening live. I'm going to do him right at the top. I think he's in Ohio now. Last time he sent a text to me, he was all the way in Idaho or something. He was on his way. And Robert actually got to meet him.
2: I did.
0: And made you look at his license so that you would pronounce his name correct.
2: Yes. He's a cool guy. He's a really
0: very
2: cool guy.
0: Good guy.
2: He's really great.
0: He was an incredible shop steward and great. Him and his wife, great people. Mm-hmm. And they're avid listeners. They listen almost to every live show, and we appreciate that, right?
2: Thank you, Ryan.
0: At least we know we got one listener.
1: No, you have more than
0: that. He can call in five times, and then we'll get him his free.
1: There you go.
0: When I do the call out, anyway.
1: You better hold him to it.
0: Live shout outs: Jill Santiazzo, John Gutierrez, ITD stewards, Sylvia Yoloa and Jason Nugent, Tina Avalos Morgan and Levi Chin from Tad Foster Care, Ariana Keel and the Fontana Family Health Clinic, Jeremy Lopez, ARMC, Kirk Garrison, and Susan Loftus from Sheriff's Department, Connie Bottini from the Library, Corey Hardcastle from Public Health, Betty Lamel, Public Health, Beatrice Garcia, and Perla Reyes, Ryan Ward, and there's a bunch of information in there, so I'll skip over that. Shout out to all the Colton Teamsters and the community for Colton supporting yesterday's event. Yes, absolutely incredible. Locals 986, 952, 396, 495, 166, and Local 63 coming out massive and big for a very effective event. And it was great to see the community come out and be very supportive. So, yes, absolutely deserve a shout-out. And I know many of them are listening in live as well. Jenny Hernandez, Public Health, Linda Haro, TAD, Nadal Rafidi, ARMC, Evelyn Nunez, PSD, Measure Z passed in Pomona. Shout-out for that. Yes, a lot of great work. Mm-hmm. We haven't had a show since all the political stuff. Maybe we add that to the news a little bit, too, and talk about what
1: a lot of good stuff.
0: Great job you did, Robert, making sure everybody voted the right way.
1: Absolutely.
0: So that we could actually have a little bit of political power. Anyway, Rigo and Jessica from the city of Grand Terrace. Lakashia from the city of San Bernardino, senior program. Don Vikram from Hunt ARMC, Estella Alarcon and Vernon Williams from ARMC, Laura McMillan Ryan from the DA's office, Nicole Mild, City of Colton, Olivia Cabrera from ARMC, Amanda Montoya, and the Westside Clinic, listening in live. And let's see, Ryan actually responded back and sent me a picture because he is in Ohio. Yes.
1: Oh, wow.
0: All the way from Ohio. So we know as of right now, you're the furthest listener live. currently. Isn't that great? Now wait till you hear some of our news, some of the cool stuff that's going to be coming in addition to we'll get into it in the news in a few minutes. But yeah, we really appreciate all of you that listen in live. We got a pretty decent sized live listener base, and then obviously it gets sent out via podcast. And I don't mean to be mean at those podcasters, but guess what? We don't get to make mistakes.
1: Nope.
0: And we can't cuss.
1: Right.
0: I mean, if we do, Mark's got to be quick at turn around and hit the button.
1: That's right.
0: So, and I only slipped once, which was a couple weeks ago.
1: Yeah, you don't. You do really good. Very impressed.
2: Yeah.
1: Very impressed.
0: When I talk in crowds in certain situations, I try not to swear because there's a certain percentage of the population that are turned off by it, and I understand that and respect that.
1: Me too.
0: So I'm careful when I drop an S-bomb or rarely drop an F-bomb, but, you know. But when I'm away from the mic or in front of a crowd,
1: it's
0: pretty bad. It's pretty bad. So the labor history fact, let's go back to 1927, Columbine mine strike. I appreciate Robert Lindgren, the host of the Labor History Now podcast, who supplied this for us. This week's labor fact takes us back to the coal fields of Colorado and one of the most significant labor struggles in American history, the Columbine mine strike of 1927. In September 1927, thousands of coal miners, many of them immigrants from countries across Europe and Mexico, walked off the job demanding better wages, safer working conditions, and the right to organize. The strike centered around the Columbine mine near Serene, Colorado. Tensions escalated on November 21st, 1921, when striking miners and their families marched to the Columbine mine. State police blocked their path and violence erupted. Officers opened fire on the crowd. Imagine that, people marching and then being open fire on, killing six strikers and wounding dozens more. The tragedy became known as a Columbine Mine Massacre, because that's exactly what it is. So thanks. I really appreciate you guys pointing that history fact out. And again, it's a reminder of how difficult this stuff has been to achieve and what others had to sacrifice for us to have what we have today. So don't take it, don't let it just get taken away. So our fifth caller will get a giveaway. And yes, Ryan, you are eligible for it too. Even though you're in Ohio, we would have to mail it to you. 909-889-8377. 909-889-8377. And we have a new design. Everybody really, really likes the new design. I know a few weeks ago when I announced the new design, I had everybody going, what, new design? I never heard about it. I had them stuck in a room in the back. And now that they're out, everybody's like, I really like that new design. What do you think of that new design?
1: Love it. Love it. Yeah. Absolutely love it, Randy.
0: Yeah, looks cool. It's
1: different.
0: A little different.
1: It's different
0: than what we normally do, and it does a really good job of. Normally, we don't emphasize the 1932, the numbers, and we always try to make the numbers smaller. This time, it got flipped.
1: That's right.
0: The way it laid out on the shirt just really, really looked good.
1: It looks amazing. It's kind of old school too.
0: Yeah, it's an old school throwback with a modern flair.
1: Yeah.
0: Simple. What?
1: Uh-oh.
3: You need to do a shout out.
2: Yeah, you missed a couple.
1: Oh.
2: So Scott put in the chat.
0: I was getting there.
2: Oh, okay.
0: No.
3: That was.
0: Go ahead. No, you guys go ahead. No,
2: you should do it.
0: No, Robert, you.
2: Go ahead.
0: No.
2: Okay.
0: You're the host now.
2: No. You're the host. Scott says, I think Susie's his wife, right?
0: Yeah.
2: Susie's friend, which is Scott's wife, is going to be on today. Meaning she's listening live, so shout out to her. And then Carlos's stewards out of Colton. For doing all the work they did yesterday. James is a really good steward.
0: Yeah, James has done a really good job. And yes, Susie Burkhofer, Scott's wife.
1: Love her.
0: Huge shout out.
1: Yes.
0: One of her, someone she's friends with, will be on at the 4 o'clock hour. Mm-hmm. So you're right. I didn't forget. So was somebody texting you over there saying Randy forgot?
3: No, I just saw it on Slack.
0: See, you guys all checking on me. That's good. You're all listening.
1: Yeah, it's really
0: I appreciate
1: good.
0: That. Literally, I appreciate that. I'm happy that everybody was doing that right now and you all jumped in. Don't just keep doing that, even though you may not like how I came back at you and said, hey, no.
2: Yeah,
3: what do you mean? The water bottle across the room?
0: No.
2: We're damned if we do, we're damned if we don't, Mark.
0: That's correct.
2: No, that's fine.
0: it's a hypocrisy.
1: Oh.
0: That's amazing. So what's going on, man? I hear that there's a lot of news.
2: That's a lot of news. So there's a lot of good news. I think more and more of workers every day are being agitated to either host a practice picket line or threaten to go on strike for stuff that they are bargaining
0: actually,
2: for.
0: Actually, I think the labor contracts act should be the first thing we talk about.
2: Yeah, the SoFi?
0: Is that where you're going? No, the Faster Labor Contracts Act.
2: Oh, okay. Oh, yeah. I was going to talk about the SoFi, but yeah, let's talk about that. You want to go ahead with that?
0: No. I want okay. you to lead.
2: So yesterday,
0: and then I'll come in and pound the message.
2: Yeah, yesterday in the afternoon. So for a while now, the Teamsters have been spearheading what is called the Faster Labor Contracts Act, otherwise known as FLCA for short. And yesterday we hit a huge milestone. Shout out to the IBT political department and President Sean O'Brien for really spearheading this. But also, that work could have been done without locals and local level contacting their congresspeople. I know Kathleen and I, at 1932, we contacted Norma Torres, Congressman P. Aguilar, Mark Tucano, and they all voted for it yesterday, and it passed overwhelmingly. In fact, with the majority, that is now the bill is moving to the Senate. And now it's going to be up to the senators to decide the fate of the bill before it goes to the president's desk. So it was a huge victory for labor, because what this does is amends the current labor laws that says, hey, within 10 days of workers organizing their union, for example, Amazon,
1: yes,
2: the employer must come to the table. And if not, we're going to force arbitration.
1: That's right.
2: And so meaning they're going to figure out a deal. So which is really cool, because if this is able to get passed by the Senate, signed by President Trump, this is going to be a game changer for labor, mm-hmm, because you couldn't do this even under a Democratic majority. Mm-mm. And now you're doing this under a slight Republican majority. Yep. That shows the weight of our union, yeah, convincing the other party that, you know, things can be done if you just reach across the aisle.
0: How many Republicans was it?
2: I believe it was 3. But that was just enough to put it over.
0: Right. No. I thought it was it was like 20 some.
2: Are you sure?
0: Yeah.
1: 218 signatures needed.
0: Yeah, it was a bigger pool of Republicans. So, Kathleen, what do you think of this first and foremost?
1: You know what? Like Robert had said so eloquently this morning on his post, this is what it looks like reaching across the aisle. I know a lot of people don't like it, mm-hmm, but it's a necessary. We have to work together, you know, and I understand there's a lot of heartache and hardship, you know, from years past, and you know, but we've got to start working together if we're going to start getting, you know, some significant laws like this passed to help workers.
0: Well, I think your point is it hits home, because you have to figure out what to work together on, because if you spend all of your time,
1: right,
0: only in the space of what you argue about, you can never get something like this done. And I think, you know, I just want to take a couple minutes to point out the fact that this is an undeniable accomplishment,
1: yep,
0: that many of O'Brien's naysayers and the people that are busting his chops out there, you know, you need to get off your rear end.
1: That's
0: and
1: right.
0: Help get this through the Senate now. Like, yep, you know, I've seen and I don't agree with everything that Sean does. And Sean knows that we have our own individual conversations. But, you know, he's his own individual. So right. Am I. Our organizations have different parts and pieces to it. You know, you should always be respectful of your leadership. And quite frankly, the way some of the people approach this and the things that they say, because he's trying to work, yes, with the Republicans, you're making a mistake, because this is the opportunity,
1: yep,
0: that you have to recognize right now. No one would have ever thought this was possible, and you cannot sit back and pick at it.
1: Nope.
0: Shame on you, for those of you that are breaking his chops. Shame on you for, mm-hmm, picking at it, and you better not be sitting back hoping it's going to fail.
1: No, you
0: need to step in, and you need to help. Being an organizer and being part of the labor movement for over 35 years now, and recognizing the fact that the NLRB and the systems have broken down to a degree like they have, to be able to get that many Republicans on our side in Congress to get something over the hump that normally wouldn't, they couldn't even get over the hump on a Wars Act, right?
1: Right.
0: On the Iran Wars Act, right? Yep. Even though, you know, we know where everybody should be on that. The point is that relationship that's been built to get that handful of Republicans into the right space now gets it out of the House and gets it to the Senate. And that same situation is going to present itself, where Sean has worked with the Republican Party to find those individuals that are willing to pass this and make sure it gets to the president's desk so that hopefully the president does sign it. And I've obviously been highly critical of the president, and you know, I will give him credit if he signs this. Absolutely.
1: 100%.
0: You have to recognize, just because you do not You got to give credit where credit's due. And I'm tired, especially in a situation that's this important for the American worker and the challenges that we face in labor, to see our president, Sean, thank you.
1: Yes.
0: You have done a tremendous job. This isn't, I'm not blowing sunshine up anybody's rear end. That's not,
1: no, you're
0: that's
1: not
0: my style, that's number one. Number two, I think it's important to point out that the hard work that's been done by his team and everybody, including ours here, obviously reaching out specifically and getting certain congressional leaders to right. sign on here in our backyard. And that happened all over the country
1: right.
0: because mm-hmm. of his leadership. Right. And those of you that keep, you know, busting his chops
1: yeah,
0: and you
1: stop.
0: Think this is going to fail and you think it's funny to put cartoons mm. and, you know, what you're doing is you're doing corporate America's bidding. You're
1: That's
0: doing,
1: right.
0: you know, the whole union buster angle.
1: Yes.
0: We can have our differences. Have your differences off to the side within
1: right.
0: the organization. Make your place known. But don't – some of the stuff I see in social media is no different than what a union buster does when we're organizing, attacking the general president
1: yep.
0: while he's trying to get legislation that we haven't seen in multiple decades.
1: 1,000%.
0: So, Sean – you knocked it out of the park.
1: Yes.
0: First step. I texted him yesterday. Congratulations. Great job. You know, he obviously, you know, appreciated that. And he's like, and he realized that next step is the Senate.
1: Yep.
0: And our message is, what do you need for us to take that next step? And all of you naysayers, get on board and make it happen.
1: Yep.
0: Because your general president is nailing it right now.
1: Damn.
0: And this is more important than your internal politics or external or your dislike for certain things that he may have
1: well
0: done.
1: Said.
0: Once again, thank you very much,
1: yes.
0: President General President O'Brien.
1: That's
2: yeah.
1: right.
2: Yeah, and actually, you are right, Randy. Abe corrected and said it's 20 Republicans who
0: yeah.
2: did
1: yeah.
2: vote on it.
1: It
2: That's huge.
0: See, you were trying to take
1: it's
0: a
1: huge.
0: Shot at those Republicans.
2: No,
0: you don't like
2: because three of them co-authored in the beginning.
0: Yeah.
2: So
1: yes.
2: co-author
1: yes.
2: obviously
1: That's
2: is like
1: right.
2: it's different from actually voting on
1: yeah.
2: it, right?
1: Yeah.
2: But
0: 21
2: yeah, so,
0: Republicans signed on mm-hmm. to something
1: That's amazing.
0: That they've never signed on to before.
2: Yeah. yeah.
0: Because Sean is out
1: yes.
0: there taking that heat right now.
1: He sure is.
0: No different than the heat we take here
1: right.
0: when we're supporting certain candidates around here and
1: yes.
0: I get some people that freak
1: oh,
0: out
1: yeah.
0: on me and I'm like, look, man, I got these individuals that are agreeing with us to create the proper
1: That's
0: policy
1: right.
0: for our members.
1: That's right.
0: That's what you have to do. And again, there's a lot of things that this administration has done I don't agree with. That to the side,
1: yeah.
0: this decision looks like it could very well lay on the president's desk
2: yeah.
0: for signature. And guess what? That is going to be a demonstration whether or not he's going to support workers
1: yep.
0: like that in the private sector for the National Labor
2: yeah.
0: Relations Board.
2: It's going to be really exciting because they actually have the co-signers they need in the Senate to get it passed. So it's going to be interesting.
1: It
2: like if the Senate
1: interesting.
2: Does really do this, wow.
1: I know.
0: They're
1: like,
0: going to.
1: I know.
2: This
1: they,
2: union.
1: They
0: he, I personally think they're, it's going to
2: yeah.
0: because Sean's got the personal relationship with a handful of them that people
1: yep.
0: don't like,
2: mm-hmm.
0: that you know that our circles typically don't like
1: mm-hmm.
0: because
1: yes.
0: of some of the other things that they do. However, if we can get them on our side on this subject, then we need to nail it
1: right.
0: and get it to the President of the United States to sign it. And that would be a shocker. Imagine if in 1 year you've got President Trump signing executive orders that kill collective bargaining for, you know, public sector like he's done, which we've obviously been critical of.
1: Right.
0: And then in this year, signing something that revamps the National Labor Relations Act and creates policy to make organizing and there to be a faster path to getting a first contract.
1: Right. Mm-hmm.
0: And that has been it's been a one-man band as far as in the labor movement. Everybody else hasn't been out there helping him.
1: Right.
0: He's been smashing on this and personally carrying this to push through and trying to get those Republicans on his side. And
2: huge.
0: I'll be honest with you, I think he's got that path and he's gonna try to bring that home.
1: 100%.
0: And whatever we can do to help him, we're gonna be there. And this isn't
2: yeah.
0: being on the bandwagon. This is just being real at
1: yes.
0: watching how difficult it is to deal with this subject and watching a solution based situation work its way through policymakers and Congress.
2: Yeah, I think it's also important to note, and we can go on about this every day, but I'll just say this one last thing, is there was an article, I think it was from the Washington Post or something, which is owned by Jeff Bezos, by the way, said that, is the Republican Party now becoming the party of labor? And I hate when journalists do that because it's like, both parties could be the
0: both
2: party
0: parties
2: for labor.
0: Should be
1: yeah.
0: the party of labor.
2: Like,
1: absolutely.
2: There's not a
0: correct.
2: One party that should
1: right.
2: be doing this. And I'm a proud Democrat, but I give the Republicans credit where it's due.
1: Right.
2: Our party couldn't do that under Pelosi.
1: Right.
2: And how long has Pelosi been there? And I have respect
1: well
2: for her a
1: said.
2: Lot, but we couldn't do that. The Faster Labor Contracts Act is a new version of what used to be the PRO Act. The PRO Act is dead.
0: It's a piece of the PRO Act, correct?
2: Right, it's totally dead. Why? Because we can't get Republicans on the PRO Act, but here's something of a piece of the PRO Act that we can get with the FLCA. And it's really cool.
1: It is amazing. Mm-hmm. Absolutely amazing.
2: Now, it doesn't mean if Trump signs it, he's going to be the most pro-worker president, because we've seen that. But, hey, this is a good step forward.
0: You know, in his world, he wants to be. And if it takes this for him to feel good about that world, hey, man, I'll give you some props
1: whatever
0: for signing
1: it takes.
0: That. Right. And, again, we can close this up. But I think it's important for those that have been busting the chops of our general president. You know, you need to stop. And number one. Number two, you need to give proper credit on this. Mm-hmm. This is huge. And you know, I've been one that's done a lot of work in this organization, and I've watched a lot of people politically not want to lift up successful things purposefully because they don't like somebody. You know, we should not be doing that in the House of Labor. This is absolutely where you lift this up and you get to work to make sure you can bring it to the finish line. Get to work, make it happen. Don't pick it apart. Don't secretly hope that it fails. Figure out a way to solve that problem.
1: Like you said, you can't be busy tearing something apart and building it at the same time. It doesn't work that way. So come
0: on. You can never build anything if you're tearing something down.
1: Let's get busy building, guys.
2: Yeah.
0: That's right. So what else is next?
2: So FIFA there's this. Let's talk about the SoFi Stadium Workers Union, which is Unite Here Local 11, announced a major labor deal that averts their strike right before the FIFA World Cup. So I know we have a video played up. Randy, did you want
0: to? Yeah. Mark, you tell us when you're ready to play it's not the video. You're going to hear the audio part of it, right?
3: We're ready.
0: Yeah, I really think it's important to listen to this little clip. It's about a minute and a half from, of all channels, Fox News. anyway, go ahead, Mark. I'll talk until it cuts me off.
4: Thousands of stadium workers in Inglewood will vote today on a tentative labor deal that could avert a strike.
5: We have Gigi Gracia live at Los Angeles Stadium with more on what is in that new agreement. Gigi.
6: That's right. Over 96% of union membership voted to go on strike less than a week ago. And that strike now appears will be averted with this new agreement, meaning a major sigh of relief for thousands of workers at SoFi Stadium, which officially will be known as Los Angeles Stadium during the World Cup. Union leaders with Unite Here Local 11 say they won on every major issue in a new tentative agreement with stadium food service operator Legends Global. Now, the deal was announced yesterday, again, just days after the union membership had voted to walk out. The agreement is expected to be overwhelmingly ratified today, clearing the way for about 2,000 stadium workers to be on the job when the World Cup kicks off in Los Angeles on Friday. Now, it covers a wide range of union roles, including janitors, chefs, service staff, and more. Union leaders say it is one of the strongest economic packages ever reached at an NFL stadium.
7: Economically, it is the strongest agreement at any NFL stadium. We won massive raises. Most workers will earn more than $40 an hour, and many will earn substantially more. Tip workers will see their pay increase by at least 30%. We won premium pay for the World Cup and the Super Bowl.
6: Also, the union says they obtained a significant ongoing contribution to build housing for hospitality workers. And the agreement also includes language that will allow workers to walk off the job if the union determines they are being intimidated by the presence of federal agents, including ICE agents. Now, there's been no official comment from ICE on this specific agreement, but they've already said that federal agents are going to be at stadiums across the country, but they're going to be operating in other roles, like spotting counterfeit merchandise and also trying to stop human trafficking. Reporting live this morning, I'm Gigi Graciette. I'll send it back to you.
4: Yeah, we're going to have LAPD Chief Jim McDonald is going to be here on Good Day LA a little bit later here to talk more about security at the World Cup. All right, Gigi, we'll check in with you. Thank you so much.
1: Good stuff.
0: Good for that. That's called leverage.
1: Heck yeah, it is.
0: That's called leverage.
1: Timing.
0: I mean, they're going to go make sure. Like, ICE is going to be there. Yeah. You got it.
1: Give me a break.
0: Give me a break. Like, you're going to be there for the, for, for, for the merchandise.
1: I
0: have been to a lot of games. I've been to a lot of stuff.
1: Right.
0: And I have never seen anybody policing the merchandise
1: being sold like that. Counterfeit's part of the process, right?
0: Like it's almost like a whole industry to itself. Anyway,
1: yes.
0: Whatever.
1: Yes.
0: Whatever. Crazy. But let's not take away from this tremendous victory from workers in the moment when it comes to leveraging the moment with the World Cup coming and them hitting a home run at that particular moment.
1: That's right. So wonderful. Happy for them.
0: And to add the added language, Robert, what do you think about this added language that if the union determines that there's intimidation going on by federal agents, that they got ability to walk off the job? I love that.
1: I do too.
2: Mm-hmm.
0: I love that trigger. That's a nice trigger because it doesn't allow it to be sort of it's got a guardrail somewhat to it. Mm-hmm. So the organization is going to have some sort of vetting process to make sure that it's done right, and then the organization is going to call the union itself is going to pull the trigger, and it's brilliant. I love it.
2: Yeah, and it's real because it's also affecting workplaces, right? Where union members have a huge density in, whether it's healthcare, food service. Unite here is specifically food service and I think hotel workers too. And, our members work at ARMC. They've had some instances with ICE. So it's very interesting how this all plays out. But it's really good that now we're bargaining that into contracts in the private sector.
0: Right there. It's you can bargain it into a collective bargaining agreement. Yep. And you absolutely should. And I want to preempt an argument somebody might make on this. Oh, because they're making so much money, it's going to make the food costs go up. Have you been to a stadium lately?
1: It's already
0: where's all that money going? Yeah. Because when you're paying, $12 for this and $20 for that and $17 for a beer and all this, there's somebody that's swiping a ton of cash.
1: That's right.
0: And they can more than afford. Think about it. If you look at the counter and you see five or six people working there. Let's assume they're making $40 an hour.
1: Right.
0: And you see $15 to $20 beers and drinks and food flying off in less than a minute.
1: Right.
0: Turn it over, boom, boom, boom, boom, boom. The amount of money that's being handled and transferred there, this is good that the workers are going to get their hands on some of it because clearly it doesn't matter how much you charge.
1: No,
0: for
1: people are going to pay it.
0: They're still going to pay it.
2: Well, also think about how they get this food. It's not all of it's made domestically.
1: Right?
2: It's all imported from different countries, right? And manufactured in places like China or in France or Italy.
1: Yeah.
2: So what did Trump do? Tariffs.
1: Yeah.
2: And it slaps a price mark on consumers.
1: True.
2: Not the business holders. Yeah, sure. They get a small percentage that they have to pay out of pocket to upfront the cost. But they're going to pass that down to the consumers. I mean,
1: as always,
2: my coffee now is $7 in the morning sometimes, and I'm upset about that.
0: Not
1: you
0: mine.
1: Start making your
0: Mine's
1: coffee.
0: 56 cents.
2: 56?
1: You make it at home?
0: Yep.
1: Same.
2: Oh, yeah.
1: Yep. Same. Yeah. Come on, Robert.
0: I mean, it's a little more because I'm pouring some creamer in it.
2: Now you're doing the labor.
0: And then I got a cost factor, my ice, the water that I'm paying for that turns into ice that I dump in. So maybe it's more than 56 cents or whatever.
2: Definitely less than what I paid this morning for.
1: Yes.
0: I refuse to spend that much money on a cup of coffee in the morning.
2: Yeah.
1: Yeah.
2: That makes sense.
0: Unless it's at Slow Bloom. Unless it's a Teamster place.
1: Yeah,
2: because that's
1: right.
2: Going to good wages.
1: Yes.
2: And
1: their
2: really
1: coffee
2: good.
1: Is fantastic.
2: It is actually. It is really
1: fantastic.
2: Good.
0: So what else is going on, Robert, now that we beat the heck out of that drum?
2: There is another.
0: Mark's over there yawning. He's
2: I know.
1: He's bored.
0: He's not entertained by it.
2: Wake up, Mark.
1: Really
2: good information and news that's going on. The talking about contracts and stuff, U.S. employers, according to a new bombshell report by the Economic Policy Institute, EPI for short, U.S. employers, take this, numbers crazy, have reported that they spent $1.5 billion to fight labor unions just in 1 year alone.
1: Mm.
2: It's wild. It's totally wild. And these efforts are being led by these employers to obviously spend money against Amazon workers, spend money against unionism in the Deep South.
1: Yep.
2: This money is being spent.
0: Amazon spent $26 million
2: alone
0: just to avoid us.
2: Yeah.
1: Mm-hmm.
2: And look at what the Amazon spokesperson said.
0: My plans were $26 million.
2: Yeah.
1: If you disappear, we'll know why. He took the money. He's got his own island.
2: It was, where's Hoffa? Where's Randy?
1: Oh, no, that's my not gosh. Funny. That's not funny, no.
2: So there was an Amazon spokesperson, hear this. She said, It's important that it's important that our teammates and partners understand the truth. So we've continued to work with experts in this field who are able to share objective facts and what it actually means to have an external party take their voice. First of all, a union, that's third party in the union. Yep. Any union person knows that when you say a union is a third party, it's completely wrong.
1: Yeah.
2: Sure, you pay dues, but that is to protect, one, your job, two, bargain a contract for you that is legally binded, right? And three, we are not a third party. We are the voices of these workers. These workers elect their principal officers, their entire executive boards, and they are not a third party. A third party is someone like Amazon who is getting these DSPs and just running them over.
1: Yep.
2: Like these workers, Randy, you see them every single day probably.
0: Yeah, you know, so let's use their this theory on the fact that they don't like third parties. Well, they use third party contractors to run their delivery operations.
1: Oh, yes,
0: so
1: they do.
0: Which is it? You like them or you don't like
1: them? That's right.
0: Like,
2: and how's that working out for workers?
1: Yeah, correct. No kidding.
0: It, obviously. And if you just break it down, does Amazon pay enough for people to buy a home?
1: Nope. Absolutely not.
0: Great.
1: Yep. Yeah. Absolutely not.
2: Not one worker could afford a home like that.
1: But that's right. They'll spend $26 million though, avoiding, you know.
2: Yeah.
0: And $1.5 billion. I mean, imagine what you can do with $1.5 billion across the country for all workers.
2: Yeah.
0: Just that little teeny pot.
1: Insane.
2: Mm-hmm.
0: Not including the rocket someone gets on to fly himself to Mars.
2: Well, there was another thing that Elon Musk could end world hunger and at the same time still be the richest man.
1: Isn't that wild? I saw that study.
2: It's insane. They have more money than...
0: Yeah, why doesn't he?
1: Yeah.
2: Yeah. It's
0: you want to be recognized as the greatest man alive
1: because you're
0: the wealthiest in the history of the universe, then do it.
1: Yep.
0: Step up and do the right thing instead of stepping all over everybody like they have.
2: Mm-hmm.
0: It's insane. Absolutely. Greed is greed. Hey, what about this thing that's going on in
1: Florida?
2: Yeah. So DeSantis, again, is at war with unions in Florida. It's not new, including Teamsters.
0: Yeah, he doesn't like us, man.
2: He doesn't like any unions. Does
0: he like anybody?
1: I think we need to reach out to his high school classmates, whoever teased him, bullied
0: him. Oh, yeah.
1: Right?
2: Yeah.
1: Would you please call the man and apologize already? Because we're tired of this.
0: God, right? I love you, Kathleen. Mm-hmm.
1: Yeah, Ali.
0: So true.
1: Good Lord.
2: He's signing bills in Florida to basically make it harder for unions to organize, harder for them to collect dues money, harder for them to teach in schools like what our Hispanic caucus does, right?
0: And it's in their constitution.
1: Yes.
0: The right to join a labor union is enshrined in the Florida Constitution.
1: That's right.
0: But they're doing everything they can. It's right to work state.
1: Yep.
0: You know, they're creating all these barriers and obstacles,
2: mm-hmm.
0: and they're doing everything they can to try to kill union density.
2: Right to work is loving this, but they're hating what we're doing in D.C. Mm-hmm. Like, they just tweeted at Sean O'Brien yesterday.
1: Did they really?
2: Sean, yeah, it was. They went back and forth. Yeah. It was actually really funny. And they were like, you know, this is to protect the fat cat's pension and all that. I'm just like, oh, my. Like, they're trying to use 1960 talking points for a 2026 bill. And that's what's wrong with the right to work movement.
1: Yep.
2: But there's also – it's not just DeSantis attacking
0: Florida. Here's what's funny. The general president of this union is a principal officer of a 1.3 million – member organization that manages hundreds of millions of dollars every single year.
1: Yep.
0: And you look at his salary compared to any CEO's.
1: God, it's
0: embarrassing. It pales in comparison.
1: Yep.
0: Like,
1: totally.
0: First of all, I think he's paid way too little for the job that he
1: Agreed.
0: Does. Needs to be paid 2 to 3 times what his paycheck is. That aside, even if he was paid twice or three times what he makes, you look at this and you recognize the fact that principal CEOs, principal officers of organizations of that magnitude and size, handling that much revenue, make in the millions every single year. And they may not get it in salary, but they get it in stock dividends. They get it in other incentives that gets placed away because they don't want it in salary because they don't want it taxed. So they actually take it in other pathways and they grow their wealth. So if you only want to pay me $50,000 a year, but then, you know, I get millions of dollars every single year in some shares and whatever it is, sign us up for it.
1: Yeah.
0: Obviously we can't do that in the union. It's got to be straight salary. Cause if you do that, we get locked up.
1: That's right.
0: You know, we fall into a whole new set of rules, but DeSantis is really, you know, man, it's just been a DeSantis.
1: He's disgusting.
0: It's been a nothing but a full on assault out there. And
2: so have the Virginia governor, Abigail Spanberger,
1: yes.
2: who literally vetoed a bill, Randy, and we talked about it, I think the last show we had.
0: Yeah, the last show we talked
2: to
0: about.
2: To allow public sector bargaining. So, and it's go back to this whole party thing, right? Like, it's a Democrat governor in Virginia who was courting unions for support to get her into the governor's mansion in Virginia and completely does a 360 and says, no, we're not going to allow public sector bargaining in Virginia. Yep. This is for cops, firefighters, paramedics. This is for Teamster unions, U.S. the steel workers as well. It's a full-on assault by Virginia Governor Abigail Spanberger and DeSantis. So both parties need to do something and figure it out how they're going to deliver and not just talk about delivering, but do it.
1: Yep.
0: So what else we got going on? We got some really cool 1932 news. I mean, we have been active. Holy smokes.
1: Yes.
0: Like, active. Mm-hmm. Like, there was one day we had four actions, I think, in the same day.
2: Yeah. First, how was your reaction? Were you there, Kathleen, at Colton yesterday? I don't know if you were, but.
1: No.
2: How'd you feel, Randy, with all those workers?
0: I think I said it when I was there. Mm-hmm. I felt, you know, you feel very proud of the fact that the community, other unions,
1: yes, the other unions,
0: other cities, members from other areas
1: yes.
0: came out and came together to support those Colton members. And, you know, one of the things I said yesterday, and I'll say it again, Colton's a unique city in a sense. It doesn't like have this big retail or, you know, epicenter like a mall or something that's going to generate a lot of revenue.
1: Right.
0: And so they've been hit hard over the years by, you know, recessions and a number of, you know, situations. And the workers there have a great relationship with the residents.
1: Yes.
0: And when economic times were very tough, those workers took it on the chin and you know, they didn't like some things, but they recognized what they had to do and they wanted to make sure that the city was successful. And they still worked just as hard. They didn't abandon the city. And they wanted to make sure that the city remained safe and diligent and the services were going to be provided on a regular basis and that the residents could be confident that there would always someone's going to answer the phone or be there to fix something or deal with something. And to see how much they have done over the years and to watch the city basically, you know, trying to play hardball a little
1: bit,
0: it's really disappointing. Just get to the point and do the right thing.
1: Just do the right thing.
0: And,
1: period.
0: And you know, and I'm assuming what's happening is, because this happens a lot in labor, is you get someone in the middle. The third party is the person that's in the middle like this. You get a lawyer in the middle. And that person probably makes a certain percentage on what they can chisel.
1: Right.
0: And they don't realize what the only thing they're chiseling is they're chiseling off of a worker.
1: Mm-hmm.
0: And they're chiseling off of a worker that's already sacrificed a lot. So I really, really, really have a deep respect for that workforce. Obviously, I respect all of our members, but
1: right.
0: not everybody's had to go through the same economic challenges that the workers did in Colton. And to see them really love their city, never attack it
1: right.
0: when those challenges were happening. And to now say, hey, it's time to level this out.
1: Yep.
0: So what did I think about it? I thought it was awesome to see all the locals come out.
1: Yes.
0: I thought it was awesome to see the community come out. It was awesome to see just the display. And, you know, quite frankly, you want to pick a fight with us? We'll see how it works out for you.
1: Yep.
2: Mm-hmm.
1: Yep.
0: These workers are ready, man.
1: Yep.
0: No one's bluffing.
1: Right. Mm-hmm. Right.
2: Yeah. Even the Colton Chamber of Commerce was reposting a lot of our content yesterday on their stories. So shout out to them for also contributing to this, even if it's sharing a flyer or sharing something on a social media post. For a Chamber of Commerce to do something like that.
0: And look at all the signs all over the city.
2: Oh, yeah.
0: You know, everybody I talked to was just blown away. Man, when we were driving from the freeway, you know, we saw like, 20 signs, 15 signs, you know.
1: Mm-hmm.
0: They absolutely, you know, you could see the residents truly support. We were actually in the bus and we had to go drop the guys off back at their facility, and you know, driving down the side streets going back, you could see there were lots and lots of signs of support for the members there in just residents' yards
1: all around. Yeah. Yep.
2: Good. Yeah,
0: it's good stuff.
2: And what's going on in Colton, similar in Redlands,
0: you saw it on social media though, right?
1: Oh yeah, I shared the heck out of it. Mm-hmm. I love seeing Ray Whitmer there. He's such a great guy.
0: Yeah.
1: and just all the other locals. It's like, it's phenomenal to know that, look, when push comes to shove, we're going to be there for each other. Mm-hmm. Watch out. That's watch right. out, man. We got a lot of people in this area.
2: Yeah, and then there was Redlands, I think, the night of June 2nd, which is also Election Day. They were having an action the same day we were having an action in Hesperia, and the same day we were having an action in Montclair.
1: Yes.
2: It was a lot
1: was
2: all in
1: day.
2: One day.
1: Yes.
2: And I feel like I should have split my body in three so we can get photos in every one. But BAs did their part and got me photos.
0: You needed to be split in four.
2: In four, yeah. So it was a really cool day because I was able to tell these elected officials that day, like, look at Redlands, look at Hesperia, look at Montclair. And it was just amazing. That day was lit another part of me up in this labor movement. Because it shows that this local union has members everywhere that are activated, right? They're not asleep at the wheel. Right. They are. They know what's coming because these cities are feeling the effects of what's going on with the Trump administration, and now it's affecting our contracts. So it's going to be interesting the next couple of years how this all plays out. But we're ready. I think we're ready.
0: Yeah, and the other thing I think we need to report on is that Rancho Cucamonga got a tentative agreement. I think Hesperia's got a tentative agreement. Mm-hmm. So,
1: good,
0: you know,
1: deal.
0: Some of these things are closing out and getting to some finality. But we are concerned. You know, we still have three potential labor disputes: Montclair, Redlands, and Colton.
1: Yeah.
0: And you really.
1: It's not necessary.
0: I hope they don't. But
1: yeah,
0: hey,
1: it's not necessary. Just work
0: let's
1: with
0: go.
1: Us. Do the right thing.
0: That's right.
1: That's all we're asking.
2: Mm-hmm.
1: Yeah.
0: Yeah. And, you know, it's great to see. The other thing that's great to see is how all these workers in the cities are at each other's stuff.
1: Yes.
0: That's been so fun to watch.
1: Seeing the Amazon workers was amazing. Like, they've been so active and they truly appreciate and understand what we're trying to do for them. And they're at every single event, I've noticed. Every.

0: He was there.
1: Yep.
0: You know, and God bless all of those workers who are doing everything for this labor movement.
2: Yeah, you know, I'll issue the statement again. You know, if any one of those cities wants to dare to pick a fight with us, well,
1: let's do it.
2: Yeah, be careful. Careful, mm-hmm. You might be biting off a little more than you can chew.
0: Was it last year, Randy, that you were saying, oh, I hope one of these cities pick a fight or something?
2: I've been saying that for a while.
1: He's been wanting a fight.
0: there was a city last year it wasn't Fontana.
2: No, it was.
0: It was Fontana?
2: Yeah, I think it was Fontana.
1: It was Fontana.
0: Maybe it was Fontana, yeah.
2: Yeah. No, I think the fight should be Rancho Cucamonga only because
1: they got all the money.
2: Yeah, it's so-called Beverly Hills.
1: Yeah, it is Beverly Hills.
2: You know, Redlands used to be the Beverly Hills of the IE,
1: right.
2: Simply because it was up in the hills and there was a lot of money up in the hills with those mansions and stuff. But Rancho's kind of now kind of stolen that sort of stigma, and you know, you kind of get this attitude for working people in Rancho, and what better way to ground everybody than to make them recognize how the city services operate and working people make the community go round.
1: That's right.
0: Yeah, I don't think any of these cities have actually been tested now that I think about it.
2: Well, no.
0: I mean, right?
2: You know, and again, in this space, you cannot provoke one purposefully.
1: Right.
2: In other words, once the deal is decent, then you know you've got to back away from potentially, you know, then encouraging a strike.
1: That's right.
2: But you got to have some hard lines. Like the affordable health care is a hard line. Hard line.
1: Mm-hmm. Yep.
2: Period.
0: Yep. Absolutely.
2: So what else is going on?
0: I think that was about it.
2: You're missing a big thing, man.
0: Am I?
2: The partnership with Labor Podcast Radio Network. Oh my God.
0: We talked about it for two days. I didn't know you wanted to talk about it on this show.
2: Just for a minute.
0: Okay. Go ahead.
2: Two or five.
0: Well, I mean,
2: or 11.
0: This is your show. You choose.
2: I don't feel like it's my show. I feel like it's your show.
0: I'm the editor.
2: We have a winner. Tina Avalos Morgan wins again.
1: Yes, it was going to be her. I was going to say it, and I thought, no, I'm not going to do it. But I was going to say, I guess it's
2: she gets another new
1: good
2: design
1: for her. So she deserves it.
2: So whatever color she got, we'll get her the other color.
1: Sweet.
2: She's on
1: awesome.
2: She's on a streak here. She must have this quick dial where she's cutting everybody off. Boop, boop, boop,
0: yeah,
2: boop. Maybe she's our only listener, her and Ryan.
1: No. Well
2: anyway,
1: deserved.
2: Yeah, no. But no, I'm, you know, look, there's 180 podcasters out there for labor that you guys had a call with them today, right?
0: Yeah, great call.
2: And kind of mapping out what it's going to look like. And mm-hmm. we already are on the Worker Power Radio Network. We're already airing some of the shows at 11 and 1 random shows are feeding in. Mm-hmm. So you'll be able to at 11 a.m. and 1 p.m. every single day. 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
0: And global labor podcasters.
2: Correct.
1: Mm-hmm. Wonderful.
2: Mm-hmm. I mean, amazing. Think of the impact. First of all, let's just go very basic how much our members are going to benefit from hearing these different sort of perspectives on labor.
1: Yep.
2: One, two, a single place where you can have this conversation or hear different perspectives from labor. And we're extremely proud of the fact that we've built the infrastructure to be able to kind of house something like this and to embrace it. And I'm super excited about it. I think there's so much potential here that we already get a lot of success out of our show. Obviously, our members get a lot of information from the show, and anybody who listens gets a lot of information. And now we're going to get even more from you know, more perspectives in labor. And then ultimately, you know, I think the cool part about it is if we want to unify labor and move them in a particular direction, that we can have workers can feel like they have their own space.
1: Yep.
2: You know, it's not YouTube, it's not Spotify, it's not some big tech corporate environment. It's theirs. It's called

0: Worker Power Radio Network. It's yours. We have created this environment so that workers can feel like they own this environment themselves, because they do. It's going to be their content. Yep. And we're going to do everything we can to help keep all of these voices for working people in that space.
1: Love it. Love it.
0: How proud does it make you feel being part of this local?
1: Like I said, every morning I have to pinch myself. I can't believe it. And what we're doing, what we're accomplishing, just to be a part of it and just to be, you know, to even just I can't obviously take any credit for any of it because I just am lucky to be here. I'm just,
0: But we have amazing, undermine your contribution.
1: You have amazing
0: like
1: staff and we have amazing members, and it's just, it's a magical thing. And none of this would be happening if all those pieces didn't come together perfectly. So it's just awesome. But I'm still waiting for Mark and I to do the love lines one night. We're going to bring it back.
0: That would be fun.
1: We're going to bring it back, Marky.
2: What is that?
1: Let's do it.
0: Did you hear that?
3: I can't even talk.
0: Did you hear what Robert just said? What's love lines?
1: Oh, my God. That's right. You don't know. Okay.
0: He does not know what
1: love lines. We'll take you down the rabbit hole later. Okay, it was wonderful. Hmm. Wonderful times.
2: Love lines.
0: Everybody tuned in.
1: Oh, yeah.
0: That was on Sunday nights, right?
1: Yeah. Sunday nights.
4: We had to explain to Robert what, if you build it, they will come.
1: Right? Yeah. We have to explain that.
4: He didn't
1: know
4: what Field of Dreams is.
0: He didn't know what it was. If you build it, they'll come.
1: We had a lot of work to do.
2: Yeah. Yep. Yeah, give me some movie recommendations.
1: You got it. You got it, Robert.
2: I'm reading a book, actually. It's called In the Shadows of Jimmy Hoffa.
1: Oh, okay.
2: Really good. I'm on chapter 2. Love it. Oh. Every night, I've been trying to put an hour or two away from my phone, and I have been doing it very successfully.
1: Good.
2: And reading a book. So
0: I got to tell a really interesting story on reading a book, about a Teamster based book. I was reading a book once, and I was in Washington, D.C., closing out the book, probably the last half of the book. And it was so weird to go from reading a book and the people that are being talked about to going into a meeting about the people that are connected or some of the people that were being talked about.
1: That's crazy.
0: Like, it is.
1: That's awesome. Like,
0: I had that experience happen over like a 2 or 3 day period once.
1: How amazing.
0: And that's pretty, awesome. Pretty crazy.
1: That is really
0: it just
1: crazy.
0: Reminded me of that's one cool. of the many books I read that are got like a, you know, it's about a Teamster leader or
2: when was this
0: or
2: like
0: whatever.
2: 1900s or? Yeah.
1: Oh,
0: you know, that wasn't that long ago. The 1900s was not that long ago.
1: It was not that long
2: ago. What, 100 years?
0: No, the 1900s was only 26 years ago, 27 years ago.
2: Yeah, that's true.
0: Right? 1999.
2: Yep. Yeah.
1: Absolutely.
0: Mm-hmm. See, that's not that long ago. And so that was 3 years before you were born.
1: Yes.
2: Right.
0: Yes. This guy.
1: Yes, I know.
0: Love Lines. How long was Love Lines? 3 hours? Oh. It was 3 hours, right?
1: Was it 3 hours?
0: Four?
1: God, I can't even remember.
2: I'm going to look it up later.
0: And what was the name of the guy that did it?
1: Oh, gosh.
0: Doctor, because he's a quack now.
1: Oh, yeah, he's a total nerd. Oh, my gosh.
0: I can't think of his name. Somebody's got to pop it in.
1: Dr. Drew.
0: Dr. Drew.
1: Dr. Drew.
0: That's right.
1: I knew it would come to
0: and
1: me.
0: And Love Lines.
1: Yeah, good stuff.
0: Here,
1: take us back.
0: Why did we all tune in?
1: You know what? That's
0: the drama?
1: A good question. The drama. Yeah, because, you know, it was always like someone else's issue is worse than yours, right? You know what I mean?
0: Yeah, there was some wanky stuff on there.
1: God.
2: That's funny.
0: So imagine a show, a radio show at night, like 9 to midnight, right?
1: Right.
0: Something like that.
1: Yep.
0: And people call in and they would talk to Dr. Drew about
1: their
0: problems they were having in their love life. Yeah. And he would give advice, relationship advice on all these different scenarios that were happening.
2: Like 99.1, where they call in the mornings and they ask like, oh, like, you know, I'm going to child support court or something.
1: Right.
2: Is it that type of stuff?
1: Kind of. Okay. Kind of like that. Because I've heard a couple of those phone calls. It's pretty close.
0: Well, imagine airing your love tribulations or whatever's going on a live radio show.
1: The best were the guys that would get on there, though, to apologize to their partners or girlfriends and wives and stuff. I used to crack up.
2: That's cool. Like, what if we did labor life where they would call in and a member has an issue at work and Randy's giving them advice on how to deal with it?
1: That's actually a great idea.
0: That's actually not a bad idea.
2: That's not bad. Right?
1: That phone would never stop ringing.
0: Yeah, Dr. Drew and Adam Carolla.
1: That's right.
0: That's
1: Adam Carolla. Thanks, I love
0: Pete.
1: Him.
0: Thanks, Pete.
1: Pete.
0: That's right. Adam. I forgot that Adam was
1: with him.
0: That's right. I forgot that he was with him until you just pointed that out.
1: Yep.
0: Yeah, you could do that. You could do, you know, you could do a call-in show.
1: That phone would never stop ringing, though, if it was working.
0: Hey, call in for your grievances.
1: Yeah.
0: Tell I actually don't want to be the one streaming because then tell them that Randy said.
2: Right. That's funny.
1: Boy.
0: But that is actually a pretty good idea.
1: It is actually a really
0: That's
1: good
0: idea. That's a fun idea. That's something
1: I like it.
0: You could have a good time with. Or you call in and tell stories like of things that
1: that's a really
0: of,
1: good
0: of winning. You know, yes. We've all sat around from time to time. I know I only got a couple minutes left, but we've sat around from time to time. We tell stories about grievances we won or contracts or strikes or cool situations.
1: Right.
0: Imagine having a call-in where you get to share those stories. That would be like Love Lines was.
1: That's a great idea,
0: for labor.
1: Too.
0: You know, Robert, I think you might be onto something.
1: Inspiring, you know?
0: That sounds a little fun.
1: Yeah. Mm-hmm.
0: Who we get? We'll get Carlos to host it. How's that?
1: Carlos would be fabulous.
0: Carlos would be good at hosting.
1: He would be fabulous.
0: Carlos will be the new Love Lines host for...
1: Him and his movie quotes.
0: He's voluntold. Worker Power Radio Network.
1: He's quick-witted, man. Let's do
0: What'd
1: it.
0: What'd you say?
2: He's voluntold.
1: He's voluntold.
0: No, yeah. You'd want someone. You got to have him volunteer to do that.
1: Yeah.
0: Hey, Carlos, would you be good with that? We'll see if he comments back here on the screen.
1: Add another thing to his many list of many things to do.
0: Yeah, he's all kind of. Hey, can I give up these nine things to do that?
1: I'll give you the nine things to give up, right. Carlos.
0: Well, anything we want to wrap up in this last minute? Less than a minute. 1 minute, Mark? No? No more news? We covered all the news? All
2: the
0: cool stuff?
1: All the good stuff, yeah.
0: Well, good.
1: Lots of fights.
0: Well, that's been a fun hour of a lot of news. We have two exciting guests coming on. We have a Teamster Advantage partner, as well as we have the business manager from IBEW 47 coming on, and we'll be talking to him very shortly. 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
0: We're back. This is the Worker Power Hour with Randy Corrigan on the Teamsters Local 1932 Broadcast Network, airing live from San Bernardino. And that's live. So when we make a mistake here, everybody gets to watch it. Everybody gets to see it. Everybody gets to hear it.
1: I'm not scared.
0: It's all right. Just a little bit. Yeah. I'm scared every day.
1: No. We're human.
0: You know what scares me? Spiders. That scares me. And heights.
1: Yep.
0: Actually, spiders are not too bad.
1: But heights. Yeah, I'm with you on that.
0: Yeah, spiders. Yeah, spiders scare me. Yeah. Big guy like me.
1: That's shocking. That's really shocking to me.
0: Yeah. Well, you know, yeah. We all got
1: Don't
0: our little.
1: Don't tell anybody your fears.
0: No, you got to tell them all. Get them out.
1: Oh, get them out.
0: Just say it like it is. Like, get it out of the way. That way no one can hold it against you.
1: Oh, man.
0: They can't blackmail you.
1: That's true. That's true.
0: So we're back. Next segment we have here is our TA partner, our Teamster Advantage partner. Program is... a very successful program, more than 1,000 small businesses connected to our network throughout the Inland Empire. And we love to showcase these small businesses, and we like to give them an opportunity to come on the show, obviously advertise for them, put them in the app. You know, we're in nearly 30 chambers of commerce, and we're really out there trying to help small business prop them up, and we don't charge them a bit. Our members have been supportive of this program and creating this program as a way to help the small business community. If we all benefit as the tide comes in and our boats rise together, guess what? We're all going to be good. And so with that, I have Tahisha Parker Nguyen. Is that correct?
11: No.
0: Nguyen?
11: Tisha.
0: Tisha? Okay, Tisha. I'm sorry. I used to be better at pronouncing names, Tisha.
11: It's okay. Mistake's going to happen. Everybody can hear it.
0: See? She, yeah, right? But you can't make a mistake. If you're given CPR, you make a mistake,
1: that's
0: I die.
1: That's right. That's right.
11: It's all learning.
0: That's right. That's right. That's right. And she's the CEO of HeartLink CPR Training and Academy, Education and Academy. We really appreciate you coming on the show, and we appreciate what you do for not only this industry and trying to teach people how to save lives, all joking aside, but but also a small business owner and just, you know, kind of smashing through the difficulties of that in itself. So thanks for coming on our show, and hopefully this will be helpful to you. And hey, why don't you introduce yourself and talk about how your journey got you where you're at?
11: Oh, wow. Thank you guys for having me on the show. It's been really exciting to be here. I've always had this journey in my path. I am a nurse in the medical field. I've been for over 10 years now. What started this journey is the sudden passing of my mom. She passed away of a brain aneurysm, and my father and my brother had to be at home performing that emergency situation until emergency services was able to get her to the hospital and help her. So from that point forward, it just led me down this path to start my own business and teach others just the basics on what to do if an emergency happens, or just recognize that in that first 10 minutes of that situation, it can really help someone survive. Of course, you know,
0: statistics are super high in that first 10 minutes if you know what to do.
11: Yes. So the basics are very important. I also think my model is every hand counts. So I have a 9-year-old that I teach her the CPR techniques as well. Especially with the little kids, it doesn't matter if they can call 911 for you, or if, you know, you're helping a loved one, they can run and help and do anything. So with that being said, I think it's just like a learning curve to get better for everyone, and that they can help any way they can. So
1: that's really amazing. Like it. That's a good idea. Yeah.
0: You know, let's raise up the subject. I mean, if you've gone through the training and you've done it a few times, you're going to remember more of it than you realize. So when the emergency happens, you're going to be able to jump in and do it.
11: Yes.
0: And that's obviously the idea of it, because, you know, it's not like you're purposely putting yourself in that situation.
1: No.
0: You're just going to be in that situation and you're better off to be prepared.
11: Yes.
0: So you're saving lives, and we appreciate the fact that you're doing that.
11: Thank you.
1: Yes, 100%. No, if it wasn't for people like her, I don't know if you guys remember my coworker, Dan, that we actually honored at one of our membership meetings. He saved a coworker's life because of these classes.
11: Yes.
1: Yeah.
11: And it's a real thing. I was actually at work one day, and this is another piece of the puzzle that led me down this path, is I was actually in the break room with a coworker. And we were just sitting around talking normally, and I look over, and like, she's doing that universal choking sign. And I'm like, whoa, sometimes you think people are like joking, but you're like, oh, okay, we're laughing already. What's going on? So I turn over, I'm like, no, she's really choking.
0: Yeah.
11: So I immediately like jumped up, you know, went behind her, did that maneuver. You know, at the time it was called a Heimlich maneuver. Now
0: it's not called Heimlich?
11: No, it's not called Heimlich anymore.
0: Why not?
1: I didn't know that.
11: It's an update. American Heart Association update. Things change.
0: So it's like a download. It's like an update that came through the internet.
11: Yes.
0: Now it's got a different name. I love it.
1: Well, maybe Mr. Heimlich wasn't a good person after
11: all. I don't know.
0: I think that's what it was.
11: I think
0: that's what it was.
11: You know, I performed the maneuver back then, and sure enough, that Mandarin Orange said bloop. Right.
1: Wow.
0: Really?
11: Yeah.
1: Wow.
0: Popped right out.
11: So when I started the CPR business, as soon as she saw like my first TikTok about it, because I play with TikTok sometimes.
1: Good for you.
11: She knew exactly that it was her. She knew I was talking about her. Without releasing any names or anything like that for confidentiality. But she did mention, like, gosh, ever since that moment in the break room, like, my kids have choked twice. So just like reminiscing those situations, you know what I mean? It comes to play. But, you know, I've been in the medical field for some time, and education has always been a niche for me. So I am actually a mobile instructor and an office instructor. So I bring my teachings to like corporate, you know, daycares, you know, local communities and things like that. I'm very big on community events. So I try to get out there and get the education out as best as I can. I can share a story. Actually, I was invited to an elementary school in Fontana, and you know, I travel my mannequins with me. The whole family have CPR Sharon, CPR Charlie, CPR Callie, and CPR Chelsea.
1: I love it.
11: So the group was K through five, So just to be able to get the mannequins out there and, you know, let them get the hands on and even teaching them the basic steps of what to do or how to grab an adult was very rewarding. One of those rewarding things was when we were all done, there was a little girl that she was with a walking stick. I don't know who my crowd is usually at that time until I let them get the hands on at the end. So she was visually challenged, and I didn't know that until the end. So what sparked me is like, hey, everybody heard my presentation. Right. Some were able to come up and get the hands on experience. So I went up to her and I said, hi. She told me her name. And I said, would you like to feel the mannequin? These are the lungs. This is the mouth. These are the eyes. And she was so excited.
0: Oh, nice.
11: And then I said, would you like a little heart souvenir? And I gave her the little trinkets that I usually bring for the kids. And she put it in her hand and she felt around it. And she was just so excited. Like, oh my gosh, it's a heart. I love hearts. So just being able to connect with people that allow me to be a part of situations like that and different groups, it was just like really rewarding to me. And just to know that no matter what age you are, they were able to take that home and explain to their parents like, hey, I learned this today. This is what I got today. So I hope to do that more often.
1: Yes.
11: And even adults.
1: Yep.
11: You know?
0: So we have something in common. I did the Heimlich on somebody myself probably about 10, 12 years ago, maybe even a little longer, maybe 15. And it was a jalapeno popper they were choking on. So it was the jalapeno made it even worse because of the heat of the jalapeno. And the individual was actually, I'm a big guy, well, bigger than me, and outweighed me by at least 50 pounds.
11: Okay.
0: And so, you know, doing that move and watching it go go flying in a bar.
1: Oh,
0: right?
1: Wow. Right? Always a bar.
11: Inside someone's drink.
1: Yeah. Right? Yeah.
0: No, it went right on the floor. Oh, but, you know, anyway, it's
11: wow.
0: Yeah.
11: Yeah. I'm going to tell this story because this is a funny story. So
0: love funny stories.
11: I know. A lot of people, they'll come up to me and ask me random questions. So someone told me one day, like, oh, like, no way, I cannot do CPR. That's only done in the hospitals. I was like,
1: what?
11: Wait. Okay. Let's turn this into a teaching moment here. Right? So I said, okay, what if it was your aunt or your uncle that was at a family barbecue and they choked on, I don't know, like
0: a carrot,
11: or like a pickle or whatever it is. And they said, well, it's still done at the hospital. I said, okay, well, in that case, if you had to call 911 or, you know, an ambulance, they'll get here much faster than by the time you Google and try to find out what to do. So right. Google's not going to get there as fast as, you know, a real live emergency. So it's a learning experience to let people know that hands only CPR is very important. Yeah. You don't have to know how to do it. Right. Like a person that is not familiar with the, familiar with the technique is called a lay person. They may not feel comfortable or they may not know the person. They may not have the specialized skill to do the hands-on, any technique. But as long as they just know what to do and how to help someone else perform it, it'll all come together.
1: Right.
11: So it's very important.
1: It's critical. Yeah.
0: Susie says she can... You know, Susie. She's smiling. She says she can see you.
11: Oh, hi, Susie. Right.
0: That's the live shout out I was going to give Susie.
11: I know. I want to give.
0: So she gets three of them now today.
11: That's my Susie Q.
1: She deserves every single one of them.
0: Susie
11: Q.
0: Absolutely.
11: She's my Susie Q. I've been very, I'll say, blessed to have a lot of people create these links in my life to allow me to do these things. Hence my logo, Heartlink CPR Academy, because it's a heart and then it's a link around it, which means that throughout my life there's been different people come into it, you know, guide me and just show me that support that I needed, you know, in my time. So for me to be able to add to these links as I go, it's been really, really rewarding. I actually do use them in my classes. So I get these 3D printed links. And when someone completes my class, I take a link. They have a link. We connect them together and then put them in a mason jar. So,
1: oh, I like that. Yeah. That's awesome.
0: So somebody just posted, my son just signed up for West Coast EMT and needs a BLS for healthcare providers card from the American Association before September. Would her class cover that? Was on a call with a member and anyway.
11: Yes, I am American Heart Association aligned instructor. So I offer first aid CPR classes, BLS, that's basic life support, advanced cardiac life support, which is our ACLS advanced classes, and also PALS for pediatric life support as well.
0: So what we could do is we could set up a date here where we do something. Maybe the person that just posted here can coordinate that. We put it out and anybody that, how big is the group that you can teach?
11: I can teach up to 12 a session.
0: Okay.
11: So we could do multiple sessions.
0: So we can sponsor a session and then you could do, or yeah, I guess we could spread it
11: break
0: out.
11: Them up.
0: We'll figure it out. Why don't we get you in contact with somebody to figure out the best way to do that. And we'll sponsor something here. We'll put a notice out the first X amount that sign up. You know, maybe you do it in a series of 3 or 4 classes so you can get to like, you know, 50 or whatever. But we'll do something like that. That way we can connect it. We got to wrap this up. Thanks for coming on the show. Is there anything you'd like to close with?
11: I just want to say thank you to everybody that's, put HeartLink out there. And I just want to thank the community. Come and visit us if you need certifications. Share. I do have an Instagram. It's HeartLink_CPR. Also on Facebook. And you might see me out there playing with some TikToks. So it's TikTok Tea Time for you.
1: All right.
0: There you go. Love Tisha, it. Thank you for coming on. Yep. Mark, you want to take us to a quick break so we
11: thank
0: can
11: you
0: switch?
11: Guys.
0: Segments and show. This is the Worker Power Hour with Randy Corgan on the Teamsters Local 1932 Broadcast Network.

0: We're back. Actually, I don't feel like we're back. Are we back?
1: We're back.
0: Are we back now? This is the Worker Power Hour with Randy Corgan on the Teamsters Local 1932 Broadcast Network. Airing live from San Bernardino. We just got a live glitch just now. Did you just lose the music? Is that what happened?
1: No, what happened?
0: Yeah, I don't think it's coming in.
1: You don't?
0: Nope. This is Randy Corgan here in live. Yep.
1: How about now?
0: Yep. We're live now.
1: Yep. I might have hit the...
0: You pushed the button. This is the Worker Power Hour with Randy Corgan on the Teamsters Local 1932 Broadcast Network.
1: I turned off your headphones by accident.
0: So I was live. Everybody just heard me mumble around. This is what live radio does, Colin, is when something happens on the fly, you just got to manage it and deal with it because it's going to be what's going to be. So, well, that was a good, nice little segment for the TA partner.
1: Yeah.
0: Yeah. And, you know, great. She did a great job storytelling. We hear you. We hear you. Thanks, everybody, for chiming in on our panel here. And our next guest is Colin Lavin, correct?
2: Yes, sir. Lavin. Colin Lavin, IBW 47.
0: I was just going to say IBW 47, but leave it to a union guy to make sure he closes out that sentence. Right. Really appreciate you coming on the show. Obviously, this is the Worker Power Hour, and we have our own live show. This is live right now. It'll turn into a podcast, and then we obviously give you your segment, and you can do what you want with it.
2: Oh, that's cool.
0: And share it on, you know, the digital space out there that everybody spends too much time buried in their phone. So instead of me taking up all this time introducing you, Colin, why don't you introduce yourself and let all the listeners know how you got where you are today, what your title is, and what you do on a daily basis.
2: Sure. Yeah, no, I'm a journeyman wireman, started in the building trade side at Local 441 and then journeyed out at Local 11 in Los Angeles back in 2001. Worked over a couple refineries and schools and such like that, and then eventually was hired by my father at Local 47 as an organizer in 2005, and then worked through the ranks, organizer, business rep, assistant, business manager, and eventually senior assistant, which led to about his retirement in 2021, where I took over based on the executive board's recommendation for the remainder of his term. And then ran for my first term in 23, which I won. And oddly enough, I'm in the middle of an election right now.
0: All right. So, you know, you're from the working class.
2: Definitely.
0: Had to do that hard work. Obviously, it's very dangerous work, too.
2: Mm-hmm. It is.
0: You ever been shocked?
2: I have.
3: Wow.
0: I have. Big? Yeah. What's the biggest?
2: I've been hit by 480.
0: I was going to say, did you get hit by 480?
2: Yeah.
0: Oh, wow. Boy.
2: Yeah, a little bit. Tickles a little bit. Makes you yell.
3: more than tickles, buddy. Oh, my God.
0: He's all that tickles. No, that more than tickles.
3: No. Anybody
0: who understands electrical current,
3: yeah.
0: 480 is rough. It'll kill you.
2: It'll make you scream.
0: Yes.
3: Oh, yeah.
0: Yes.
3: Yeah.
0: 480 will kill you, right?
2: Oh, definitely.
0: Yeah, like it'll kill you. You hold on to it long enough, it'll kill you.
2: Yeah. Yeah, no, just, you know, and enjoying labor, really. Promoting labor, organizing, I think that's really been the belly of my work the last couple of years and really the backbone, I think, of labor in general, no matter what union you're in.
3: Yep, agreed.
0: You know, on that point, you know, unions are currently under attack in many states across the country, not so much here, but obviously attack anywhere is an attack on all of us. How concerning is it to you to see what's going on?
2: Well, it's very concerning. I mean, I look for those fights. When we do organize in this state, as good as this state is to unions, the employers are not.
3: Yep.
2: And they really fight us. They hire anti-union tactics and use, you know, the old school book tactics that we all know that they have, right? And it's terrible. And so we look for that. We look to challenge that as much as we can.
0: Yeah, you know, and you see, you know, bargaining rights being weakened all the time. You see an undermining of it. You see a straight-up attack trying to, you know, actually prevent workers from having collective bargaining rights. And it's always interesting, I can assume where you stand, I won't speak for you, but a lot of times you'll see corporate America or employers try to pit public employees and private sector employees. You know, my take is we're all working people,
3: that's right.
0: And our rights to bargain and our rights to these issues on the job doesn't matter if we're public or private. Doesn't matter if we're a subcontractor. Like, all workers need to be in the same space and valued the same. What are your thoughts on that?
2: Oh, most definitely. I mean, Local 47 is gigantic. We really stretch from the Fresno kind of county border all the way down to the Mexico border. We cover Esmeralda, Nye County, Nevada, and then all the way down to the San Diego border with Mexico. We represent public, private. Just about anything.
0: Yeah, you have Colton with us. You have a sister.
2: We do have the electrical utility at Colton. Yeah. Electrical utility, gas and water is our basis, but we'll represent anyone that asks us, and if it fits, then we'll make it work.
0: Yeah, we have a really good relationship with you there in Colton. As a matter of fact, Baca was there yesterday. We bumped into him while we had our little action going on over there.
2: Yeah, no, yeah. Well, and the city's acting like they're broke like usual, so.
0: Yeah, right.
2: Hey, we're bankrupt. Like, okay, show us. we'll talk about it.
0: Yeah. All of a sudden, right? Yeah. Right. Oh, we found a few bucks over here.
2: Yeah, it's the usual yearly tactic with them.
0: Yeah.
3: Unfortunately.
0: Yeah, as far as the public sector is concerned, obviously our local is a primary public sector, but we also have private sector. Mm-hmm. And obviously I come out of the private sector. And the message I always carry is just trying to unify workers. What's your message on how to unify workers, public and private sector?
2: Well, so, the tactic we try to use is just we're better together, right? And bringing everybody together, public and private. A lot of our industries are public and private, right? We have our largest employer, Southern California Edison, which is private. We have Colton, that's public, Riverside, Anaheim, DWP, where our contractors work. That's a different union that represents them. But again, we're all doing the same work, regardless of our employer. Obviously, the public side has different laws, right? Myers, Mills, Brown. The private side has, NLRB, similar but different. But again, we're better together.
0: Interestingly enough, you use Southern California Edison. You said that's your biggest employer, right?
2: Largest single employer.
0: Yeah, and even though it's a private sector employer, it has captive contracts. In other words, I wouldn't call it a contract, but it's not like anybody else is selling electricity in that city.
2: No, and that's an interesting space, right, for the state itself. You have the POUs. PC, yeah. And the IOUs, right, the public-owned utilities, investor-owned utilities, and then, of course, as we're watching it unfold for the governor race, the most important person in the state is the governor. Yeah. He has over 3,000 appointees, five of which are the California Public Utility Commission, and that, they influence what laws are allowed to be made for these utilities. And so that's really important to us in our workforce.
0: And for those that don't know, the California Public Utilities Commission, very powerful entity in leveraging a lot of times for you.
2: Right.
0: In other words, if they've got to get a rate increase, they've got to actually go to the PUC. You can have an intervener. You're allowed to intervene.
2: We are an intervener status as we have all the employees or members that work there.
0: And there's actually more than the utilities that report to the PUC, but I've always respected and appreciated the ability to utilize the PUC as a leverage point from time to time when you're collective bargaining.
2: I like to say we have 1,000 irons in the fire. It's at all levels, right? CPUC is part of that. Mm-hmm. Everything that we do in Sacramento or locally, politically, I think needs to be advantage for our members. Doesn't matter right or left.
0: Yeah, and structurally, so that members can kind of visualize this, they think, okay, private sector must be anybody can grab energy or grab the contract for electricity city of whatever city, right? As you pointed out, some cities actually have their own electricity. It's not it's not Edison or somebody else. And then those that have it, it's not like it goes up for bid every year, right? Or it's subcontracted out. So there's a whole set of rules and regulations and processes that are not only established for them to be there, but also leverageable when it comes to, holding them accountable potentially as trying to make sure that they're good employers.
2: Right. No, exactly. And providing power, right? That's the number one key. The big POUs.
0: It's a public service.
2: It is. It is a public service. And the POUs and the IOUs and the CPUC make sure that we all have electricity of some sort. Right. I think in the past, some of those utilities went bankrupt, which is now we see the big three. It didn't used to be like that. So I want to make sure we don't forget that as we try to cannibalize some of these big utilities into taking them back to ourselves. But there is some solace in having big utilities spread out that cost across.
0: As long as they have guardrails and accountability you currently do with some of these systems, which is obviously where I was going. I think that it's important for people to kind of understand this dynamic, because huge. People just get their electric bill and they don't really think about the governance of it, right? Like, even though it's a private sector employer, it's got a public policy. And there's something the other day that I think points to this is back in the day, and I think the rule is still in place, there's an obligation for utility to reach certain points in certain rural areas, as well as phone, and electricity to where you can basically have that. In addition, if you have gas service, there are certain public service parts that gas service cannot be interrupted based on certain circumstances. Water falls into the same category because it is a need of the individuals in the community. And so these rural communities sometimes they don't even know that they have the ability to say, hey, wait a minute here. There's actually an obligation to make sure we've got a line in here.
2: And with the CPUC and those government agencies, they'll dictate to the big utilities what they have to do. Sometimes, an Edison or a PG&E doesn't get to choose where they bring power. They're told that that's part of the package.
0: Do you remember Carl Wood when he was on the PUC?
2: I do not.
0: Yeah. My that's my son's grandfather. So it's my former wife's dad. He served on the PUC for a 6-year term. Schwarzenegger did not renew him. And I wonder why.
2: Yeah, really. Yeah. Well, and again, that's why it's important who you vote for.
0: That is correct.
2: When you're looking 100%. At the governor and not
0: Davis appointed him. That's right. Davis appointed him. And what people don't realize is a guy like Schwarzenegger wins, and then the 3,000 appointees all get bounced, and those all become, in a lot of cases, a business-friendly individual.
2: Right. And as we're watching it unfold right now, the current governor isn't going to be running again. So it's Sacramento's going to change in my mind in the way we do business or the way we're used to doing business for a while. So things are very important and apparent that we should be watching and voting.
0: Yeah, this is great conversation. I love the technical parts. Sure. Our members listeners like to hear these kind of unique nuances that they normally don't. We don't really talk
2: it's
0: about.
2: Mainly for me, like back room, right? I'm always back room looking at this stuff. I don't get to always talk about it at meetings. I mean, we're busy with attorneys and trying to get shit done. We're not out bragging about this boring stuff. So
3: it's not boring.
2: It can be, which is tough.
0: Yeah. So what would you like to cover on the show? And what do you think of this format? Like this is a real studio.
2: I think this is great. And as I was talking to Lucky earlier, we're just starting our own podcast. We got a room down. We got just about everything set, and we've had a couple tapings, but we got to kind of round that out as we move into that digital space in the future for our members.
0: You just identified your age by saying taping.
3: Oh, no.
2: It is. I turned 50 this year, so I'm trying to get a little more healthier as I get, looking towards retirement. Yeah. But it's a wonder. I started playing softball again, and my knees are killing me.
3: Wow, good for you.
2: Yeah, it's getting healthy, which feels good, but then hurting because I'm like running harder.
3: Yeah.
2: So it's very interesting at this time.
0: So I'm sorry.
3: Go ahead. I was just going to say, I just tore my ACL just putting pants on. Can you believe it? I'm not kidding. I can't make this up. I would love to play softball.
2: I wouldn't doubt it.
3: I
2: mean,
3: I would love to play softball.
2: Atrophy happens fast when you ain't using it,
3: It does.
2: But no, I mean, one of the big things that we can talk about is mental health. That's probably one of the bigger items that we've been working on at a local level for us. I mean, besides the normal bargaining and healthcare and struggles we have, Local 47, from 2019 to 24, we had 5 workplace fatalities. Wow. But then when you look at, we pulled all our death benefits and we had 19 drug overdoses, 22 suicides, 5 murders, if you can believe that. And so when you look at that in the graph, the 5 workplace are terrible, but then you're working with those other 30, 40 people every day. And what are they doing at home that brings such tragedy to their life and at work? And so trying to work in that space, we started a critical incident stress management team, largely after police and fire, kind of how they deal with PTSD at the end of the day. A lot of our members see that. We have a classification called troublemen or troubleshooters. They're usually there before the police when the line goes down or someone car hits a pole, right, drunk driver. And so they're rolling on dead bodies or God forbid, someone's trying to steal copper or wire, and then they...
0: Well, it's got an electrical current.
2: Well, yeah, you'd be amazed what our guys run into. So trying to get in that space to be a little bit more mentally sound and show up for our members in a different way, not just the day at the hospital, but days after and months after. You know, something different in that space. Bringing psychological first aid training, de-escalation training for our stewards and our members, as everything in society seems to be just out of control these days.
0: Yeah, and that's all the, like you said, the backdoor work, like the you know, behind the scenes work, right? That it takes a lot of work. You got to work through a lot of different programs, organizations, you know, systems.
2: See how they work within the systems that are there, your healthcare system. I mean, we've been at this for like 4 years, and we're just really starting to get buy-in from the employers, from the companies and contractors we deal with.
0: Isn't it crazy how long it takes to get them on board?
2: Yes.
0: When they're the ones that are writing the check for the premium?
2: And at the end of the day, we're just helping their employees, which are our members. But we're getting some really good traction. You know, Edison's really putting in. They got teams now on the union and non-union side, and our guys are going to work either way, right? These are human beings that need help. And so we're there to help.
0: Switching gears here a little bit, what are your thoughts on the Virginia governor? Have you paid attention to this, where, you know, she was supportive, and then all of a sudden she vetoed the ability for public employees to get bargaining?
2: Yeah, I mean, I loosely watched that. It's because we have our own issues here that we got to pay attention to. It's disheartening to see labor lose at all. Right. And starting with Janice back in the day, you know, and leading up to what we're seeing now, we're constantly under attack, and we just need to defend that. And I think it's ridiculous that they want to switch so late in the game.
0: Well, and I think that what the full court press should do on the governor there in Virginia is making sure that, you know, we turn around and immediately put that pressure, kind of like what happened in Utah, right? Utah, you know, they stripped away those rights. Everybody went to work right away. I personally think everybody should have just walked off the job next day, because then they would have really fixed it.
2: You remember Wisconsin with Scott Walker?
0: That's correct.
2: They kept that place open for a couple of days.
0: Act 10, whatever it was. And you know, I think that, you know, we got to start withholding our labor on a massive scale to catch everybody's attention, even though some people may disagree with that. I'm not sure what other way it is to catch everybody's attention. But point is with the governor there, I think they need to load it up, put it right back out, and do the things that are necessary to mobilize and occupy the space in a way that doesn't allow them off the hook. You know, you said, and to say that it's going to cost more money, you know as well as I do, we save the employer a lot more money than we cost them most of the time. And if you can't afford to do certain things, then let's figure out the right way to do it versus just leaving it up to a handful of people. Yep. We're experts at solving those problems, even when there's a shortcoming of funds.
2: Until the laws benefit us as, you know, citizens and workers, the laws benefit the corporations.
0: Right.
2: And it's just not – it's the cards don't fall in our way, so we have to keep fighting. And it's terrible that's the goal.
0: So did you see how the Faster Labor Contracts Act passed yesterday, the House? That's the bill that we sponsored, that the Teamsters sponsored to force after a union election,
2: right?
0: A piece of the PRO Act to force bargaining within 10 days.
2: Right.
0: 21 Republicans signed on to it. It's now going to be headed to the House.
2: Oh, that's great.
0: My gut tells me we're going to be able to get that over the hump, and it's going to be on the president's desk. And there's going to be a lot of pressure for the president of the United States to sign something that is pro-worker.
2: I think that's great. And it goes a long way to show bipartisan, mm-hmm. right? I think we're so stained with blue or not being red. I mean, just in this governor's race, we kind of sided with Chad Bianco. And, I mean, we were tar and feathered because they didn't understand that we even like Republicans, which is crazy. We're still citizens of the state, and we have our members have rights too. So, but anything we can do to get labor up front, I don't care who the president is. I think it's great that we're in that room and being able to sign, you know, bills, you know, working for labor.
0: Yeah, we always have to be occupying the space where our message is heard. And, you know, whether we disagree with the decisions that are made, if we allow ourselves to be eliminated out of the room, guess what?
2: Well, you got to be in that room, man. I see those old politicians refuse to meet with certain presidents, and it's like, why? Like, he's got the keys. You got to be in there.
0: Yep.
2: To convince.
0: Absolutely. Do you got something?
3: No, I was just going to, you know, the larger picture of these, all these attacks on unions, both public and private. I mean, I think the overall, sorry, I got to get closer to the mic. I think the overall effort is to weaken labor as a whole, and just wanted to know what your thoughts were on that. Cause like you said, we're stronger together, and I think we're starting to get that.
2: And it's just those little chips like that, yeah, right? Every right. little bit they can, you hit us on the public side, then you're going to try to get us on the private side. So right. it's great to see, you know, an act like that getting passed by Republicans. Again, it's not scary to be Republican or Democrat. Again, I think we're all citizens trying to get by with a fair wage.
0: And we're working people first.
3: Working people first.
2: Oh, 100%.
3: That's absolutely it right there.
0: We're working
2: people. They didn't build this country without us. And,
3: no.
2: And they can't go forward without us either.
3: Correct.
2: Even with AI coming. I mean, it's a wonder with that, as that's changing what we're looking at too.
0: So it's great to see that you're starting your own podcast and you're creating that space. I'm not sure if you're aware, but we actually have the Worker Power Radio Network. Right now, we've partnered up with 180 podcasters, labor podcasters across the country, where we're going to let them air on our station, because the Worker Power Radio Network has its own station.
2: Right.
0: And right now at 11 and 1 o'clock, 11 a.m. and 1 p.m., are random shows. As time goes on, we're going to have shows between 8 a.m. and 8 p.m. Every hour. And as they all sign on and lock into their time slot, you'll be able to actually hear all labor all the time.
2: Oh, that'd be cool.
0: And you are more than welcome. We don't charge anybody for
2: Definitely.
0: That space. You're more than welcome to get one of those. We just need to have your content once a week.
2: Yeah, we're excited to get involved.
0: Yeah.
2: Always partnering up.
0: And so what's made you want to occupy the space when it comes to podcasting, radio, all that good stuff?
2: The younger generation, just change. I think is the biggest thing, which is probably the hardest thing for all of us as we grow older, is any kind of change. But when I get that feeling that I don't want to change, that's usually what I lean into and lean hard, because that means there's something there for us. And so this is a space that the younger generation seems to be in. Yeah. Podcasts are like the new upcoming, if not already popular thing to be on and do. Our members are constantly listening to different ideas coming from all kinds of podcasts, whether it's about work or about health at this point. So I think it's a great space for us to be in.
0: Yeah, and I think it's an opportunity for labor to occupy. It's good to see that you're doing it too. We're seeing a lot of positive come out of it from obviously us now 2.5 years, almost 3 years into it. And the, you know, something happened the other day. I had somebody pick up the phone and was like, actually sent me a text and said, "Hey, Randy, you know, a few months back, you had this show where this information," and they were having a hard time finding it. They were starting to go through and find it. And then I was like, "Oh, it's, you know, February 4th. I forget what the date was. I'm just throwing one out." But I was able to find it in something relevant in my text messages that figured out what the date was for
2: right.
0: them. The point is it became a resource.
2: Right.
0: It became a resource. And so
2: that you can always go back to.
0: That's right. Now it becomes a library. And that's where a lot of these big corporations have gotten the advantage over us, is if they've controlled this space so much that the information is overwhelming to people. And it's like, well, if that's all they're hearing,
2: right.
0: that's all they're going to believe.
2: Well, in communication, right, with our members, I think it, you know, I email, I text, I phone call, and yet, you know, newspaper, and yet we still seem to be missing people. And so this is just another avenue for us to talk to our members and get them engaged and involved. Our last election cycle had 14% of our members participate. And on this cycle, like I said, we're right in the middle of an election. They count on the 26th. And just trying to explain to our members, besides the governor election, which you should be involved in at your state level, but also your union.
3: Yeah.
2: The employers see that. If only 14% are participating in an officer election, what do you think they're going to do at bargaining when they give you a shitty contract
3: right.
2: and then you don't participate in what you don't like?
3: That's right.
2: So it's very difficult, I think, for our members to understand that how important it is. This is a duty that people died for, and we should stick with it.
0: Yeah, absolutely. Got to protect it. And engaging the space and agitating the space. It's funny you bring that up, because something I deal with, obviously, as a principal officer here, I get the phone call every now and then, and I talk to somebody, and they, "Oh, I didn't know." And I kind of scratch my head and go, I mean, it was on the show. It was at a meeting.
2: It comes so second nature to us. Yeah, you know, right?
0: It does. We send it out in an email. Yeah. We send it out in a text message. Yeah. It's on the app. Like, I mean, can I send a messenger right directly to your house to leave it on your doorstep and tape it to your doorknob? I don't know. Yeah, like, right? Yeah. You know, it does get to a point where you do try to do all of it. But your point is this is one that a lot of people are connecting to.
2: Oh, yeah. Oh, yeah, definitely. And again, it's a great communication space for us to be in, have members tell stories. I mean, we did some videos on like roundtables where we posed questions just to random members, and they were able to participate and talk about stuff on the job sites. And I think this is going to be like that, but more in a live session. But again, getting our members to talk about what's okay to talk about, right, which is life. Mm-hmm. Life on the job, life at home, life missing home, life at school. Maybe some of the problems we all have, whether it's, you know, marital or alcohol or recovery. So these are all the ideas that I think are great for our members to participate in.
0: Yeah. Just the last show we had suicide prevention on. Mm-hmm. And we talked about some mental health issues and challenges. And it's good to see these things are getting more in the space of,
2: yes,
0: of having a good conversation so that's not

0: members to help each other. So when there's an accident, we're not having, you know, that doctor come in or that psychologist that nobody knows. They're, I mean, they're there.
1: Right.
0: But that initial touch is our members who do the same work that you do. They've been in that same fight with you. And to be able to sit and talk with you about what's bothering you emotionally, not about the accident, not about what you could get in trouble for, but more just getting that, that PTSD off your chest and trying to move on to that next space.
1: That's brilliant.
2: What's your favorite part of the role you serve as a leader within a labor union?
0: Serving and helping people. I think seeing the next generation move up, right? Helping families, right? Just like we were helped as a family, given those opportunities at an apprenticeship. You know, we're a second, third, fourth chance type of place. I would imagine you guys are too. Doesn't matter what walk of life you come from. Some background checks, not all. But being able to get a job and some dignity back in your life, I think is what I really enjoy. And just serving the members. I don't think they can see the benefit of that, that I can see from the side that I'm on.
2: Yeah, for me, I couldn't agree anymore. I think that's very great description. Drilling down a little more specific, for me, watching a group of workers go from no rights, in other words, being non-union, to then taking control of their workplace, getting a union contract, and then them prevailing in whatever that potential
0: and that takes,
2: dispute.
0: That takes time. I mean, that's a beautiful process to take a non-union or anti-union facility, organize them, able to bargain them, be able to look back 20 years, right? Because that's also how long I've been around. So now I can look back 20 years.
2: Watch them retire.
0: Yeah. That's happening right now. But you count all those years and of wages that were increased, and it's good money. Mm-hmm. I mean, at the time, you didn't like the raise you got. But when you look back, like, that's all money that counts. And I always say we never like to leave pennies on the table because you can't get them back once you walk away.
2: Yeah, it's funny you say that. I have a contract, and every time I look at it from a couple decades ago, it's got an odd number in it. And the odd number was those pennies you're talking about. Yeah. It was an era where the economics were tough to bargain. And we were able to scratch it literally a couple more pennies into something, and it made the numbers look odd. And so every time you look at that number, you chuckle because you're like, I remember.
1: I did that.
2: Literally, it was 2 cents.
1: Yeah. That's awesome.
2: No BS.
0: But that's a gain, right?
2: And it was a gain. And I was like, man, as tough as that's. I mean, it wasn't they only got 2 cents in that contract. It was that subject got an additional 2 cents that we scratched into the space.
0: Sometimes that's what it is, right? You get that 0.875 of a percent. It's like, why that number? Well, because you agreed to it.
2: That's where it is.
0: And it worked. But it
2: built on another one, which then someone built on that one.
0: Exactly. Yeah. I've seen groups hold out for the brotherhood, right? If you don't give them what I want, then none of us get anything. But then you go a couple years without getting anything, and I think that's also detrimental and bad. So always having some way to leapfrog or move forward, you know, in our stance is where we should be as labor. You can't just be stagnant.
1: Great.
2: Yeah. Where'd you grow up?
0: Originally born in Chicago, Illinois, Oak Lawn. My father was a local 9 journeyman lineman out there and then moved us out here to California for the California's gold. Started working for the Southern California Edison and eventually did a little circuit out here. But we settled in Lake Forest, or at the time was El Toro. El Toro 94, for football.
2: Yeah.
0: Ran track. I was pretty fast at track. It ran to 400 in like 49 seconds, I think.
1: Wow.
0: For that. So I'm trying to get back slim where I can run again. I was surprised at how big I got after a while, but I think that happens to all of us.
2: El Toro. Wow. I haven't heard it being referred to El Toro in a while.
0: Yeah, Marine Base. We used to go down to the air shows and stuff on the weekends. It's been a while.
2: Yeah. Yeah, and all that entire area has changed tremendously since 94.
0: Oh, huge. Yeah. Huge. Now I reside out in Menifee. I kind of moved
2: over the hill?
0: Yeah, more affordable and bigger lots and stuff like that. But my dad did just retire down to Mission Viejo in our old town. So happy retirement for him after, 55 years of service.
1: Wow. That's awesome.
2: Well, thank him for us for that retirement. I obviously had met your dad over the years in the labor circles, many years back.
0: A force of nature. They don't make them like that anymore.
2: That is very true.

0: Or do they allow them like that anywhere?
1: In some cases,
0: right? Yeah.
2: So true.
1: I can definitely understand part of that.
0: But also have three boys, 20, 22, and 23. And my 20 and 22-year-old are joined in trade. They're in the civil side, nice. Doing civil underground and traffic, getting ready to want to. They've been there about 2 years. They want to move up in like a groundman role, possibly get ready for an apprenticeship, you know, work on their class A's. Yeah. One has one. One's getting it. Both of those two boys are in Air National Guard.
2: Nice.
0: So very active with the government there and, you know, just starting to become an empty nester.
2: Oh, wow.
0: Kind of liking that, yeah.
2: Kind of liking it.
0: Yeah. Yeah.
1: You know, it's a trip. I'm running into something similar. My wife and I, we have 9 kids. And
0: oh, bless your heart.
1: Yeah, tell me
2: I
1: about
2: know,
1: it.
2: Right? I know, right?
1: And the house is empty. They're all adults except for one.
0: Oh, wow.
1: And,
0: do you even notice the one at this point?
2: I know.
1: No, you don't. Like, that's the trip. Like, especially there was a time when we literally had almost all of them in the house at the same time.
0: Oh, wow.
1: And so it was, you know, it was bustling.
0: Busy,
1: I mean,
0: yeah.
1: There was a time there was 4 in high school at the same time.
2: Yeah.
1: So try that. And obviously there were some in junior high and some were out of school. And you know, so it's kind of funny now, like, you know, I sit around, I'm like, okay, like, it's awfully quiet.
0: Yeah.
1: Like, I mean,
0: right. Like, what do you want to do? I don't know. What do you want to do? Where do you want to eat?
1: What do you want to eat? I don't know. I don't know. I don't care. Like, before it was, so busy.
0: Yeah.
1: You were, you know, we were
0: didn't have a choice.
1: We were talking about it the other day, how we were forced to, we go to Costco every single week. Like, you know, and it was a full load up. Because it's, you know, it's just a lot.
0: Oh, yeah.
1: And so, you know, now it's like we go to Costco like once a year.
2: Yeah, well, that's awesome.
0: The week we stop buying, you know, 5 gallons of milk every week, it's like, wow. Now I'm down to like half a gallon for like a month.
1: Right. That's awesome. That's crazy that it lasts a long time, too,
0: right?
1: It's a whole nother subject that we could have.
0: Right.
1: No, we really appreciate you coming on, sharing a little bit about yourself. We still got a couple more minutes. So is there anything else you want to cover before we wrap this thing up?
0: Just for all the, you know, brothers out there, participate, brothers and sisters, get involved with your local union, whether it's Teamster, IBEW, any of the trades. We're only stronger and better together. If you're not out, you know, participating and giving your voice to the local union so they can be accurate in what you guys need, you're doing yourself a disservice.
2: Absolutely.
0: And that really hurts, I think, the fabric of what our forefathers died and fought for. So just really, you know, get out there and participate. Volunteer your time. That's huge.
1: Yeah, and learning the precious process that you talked about earlier, workers organizing, getting a contract in that journey, learning and respecting how valuable it is will prevent us from losing it.
0: Mm-hmm. Right.
1: And I think that we've gone through a few generations where that's been taken for granted, and we've not done a good enough job of agitating some awareness around it. And it's time we kick that in the rear end and get that elevated, because someone will swipe it from you in a second
0: if
1: you are not careful.
0: I think the group forgets how much our forefathers died for these jobs that we take for granted, like you said. And organizing a group from nothing into something is huge. Always getting a job at a union place is great, but I think by missing that history of where people, failed with fighting for labor and dying, I think we're doing a disservice by not remembering that. And that has happened over the years and continually happens. And I think we're looking at the shiny stuff. We're looking at the fancy cars. We're looking at TV, and that's not where we should be looking. We should be paying attention to each other.
1: Very, very well put. Mm-hmm. We've got to spend more time educating, and we need to do it exactly like we're doing it, bringing the movement to the mic. That's how we're doing it. And we're building worker power here in the Inland Empire. The way we're building worker power, you see our billboards, you see our buses. Obviously, you're listening to us on the radio network right now. We're bringing hundreds of other podcasters together, and we're trying to get the movement, the labor movement, to also encourage their neighbors, their friends, their family to build worker power. Because at the end of the day, regardless of any partisan issues, workers are the ones that make everything go round. Workers have the power to hold everybody accountable, to hold corporations accountable, to hold any entity accountable. And the ability to withhold your labor is what's at the core of every bit of worker power. Make sure you participate, get involved. Long-time organizer, first-time radio host, Randy Corgan here. 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
2: NBC News Radio, I'm Scott Carr. The U.S. has struck Iran after several cargo ships in the Strait of Hormuz were hit by Iranian missiles. U.S. Central Command says the U.S. strikes were in response to the Iranian attacks on three commercial vessels that were transiting the strait. CENTCOM's not saying where the U.S. strikes are happening, but there's reports of explosions in several Iranian cities on the coast of the strait. Calls for the U.S. Senate candidate from Maine, Graham Plattner, to drop out of the race are growing after a sexual assault allegation was made against him. Politico reports a woman who dated Plattner accused him of forcing her to have sex with him almost 5 years ago, despite repeated objections. Now Senate Minority Leader Chuck Schumer and Vermont Senator Bernie Sanders have joined the growing list of politicians to call for Plattner to immediately withdraw. President Trump says he's been disappointed with NATO, expressing frustration with the alliance for not assisting the U.S. in the war with Iran. NBC's Alice Barr reports Trump spoke alongside the Turkish president in Ankara today, where he's attending a two-day NATO summit.
3: President Trump also saying the U.S. will drop sanctions on Turkey and may lift a ban on selling them F-35 fighter jets.
4: It's certainly something we will consider.
3: That ban started in the first Trump term when Turkey bought an air defense system from Russia.
2: That summit kicking off today with the Russia-Ukraine war expected to be in sharp focus.
3: President Trump is set to meet with Ukrainian President Zelensky at the summit following calls with both Zelensky and Russian President Putin over the weekend.
4: I think they both want to make a deal.
2: Argentina's quest to become the first back-to-back World Cup champion in over 60 years continues after a stunning comeback in the round of 16. Down 2-0 to Egypt at the 79-minute mark, Argentina scored three times over the next 10 minutes to punch their ticket to the quarterfinals. Now Argentina awaits the winner of tonight's match between Switzerland and Colombia. Scott Carr, NBC News Radio.
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